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2: Tomorrow, the Kennedy Center Board of Trustees will consider adding President Trump's name to the facade. Comes as officials warn they could declare bankruptcy soon.
3: This warning appears to be part of an effort by Trump's allies to convince a judge that the future of the Kennedy Center hinges on approving Trump's name on the building. Now, the president has offered to help raise funds for the center if he's given name recognition. Lawyers trying to block the name change say, quote, Trump is taking the center hostage and threatening to, in effect, kill it unless he gets his way.
2: ABC's Mary Bruce. California's Solano County coroner confirms Manson family member Bruce Davis died last week. He was convicted of killing Gary Hinman and Donald Che. Another alleged abuse of automated license plate readers.
4: The police chief in San Jose, California, acknowledges that one of his officers accessed the city's Flock data, then handed off information about a vehicle's location to his cousin, who's a suspect in a domestic violence case. Legal analyst Stephen Clark.
5: Because the officer technically had authorization to go into the database, even though he misused it, he did not commit a crime.
4: The police chief has fired the officer, but Clark says he can't charge him criminally.
5: They're going to have to tighten this law up.
4: Jim Ryan, ABC News.
2: ABC News confirms Prince Archie and Princess Lilibet, the kids of the UK's Prince Harry, are changing schools. Spokesperson says the move came after a family discussion on security and the practicalities of their current arrangements. I'm Stephanie Officer, ABC News.
6: Nearly twice as much as it cost last year, and customers can only buy 2 boxes a week. A gallon of gas now averaging $4.29.
7: I think it's ridiculously high.
6: In Plymouth, Minnesota, Albert Arnett Jr. says he's paying more than $80 to fill up his tank.
7: Prices should not be this high. It's not affordable. It's ridiculous. And I think that at some point, Mr. Trump has to take charge and get those prices down.
6: Arnett says he's pinning his hopes on President Trump.
7: And I'm hoping he's on top of this. This war we got going on, which is part of why gas is going up, it's probably time to stop it.
8: Our thanks to Mary Bruce. And now to breaking news. The Supreme Court tonight rejected President Trump's attempt to limit mail-in voting ahead of the midterm elections. The court is keeping in place a lower court decision blocking the Postal Service from implementing new restrictions. Justice Kavanaugh gave the concurring opinion, writing that the government is unlikely to succeed on the merits of its challenge to the district court's preliminary injunction. The ruling clears the way for states to continue sending mail-in ballots as planned as we near November. President Trump has repeatedly criticized mail-in voting in recent federal elections. There is a new report tonight that a Russian oligarch with close ties to Vladimir Putin paid for Donald Trump Jr.'s wedding festivities on a private island. Tonight, what Donald Trump Jr. and his new wife are saying. Here's our chief Washington correspondent, Jonathan Carl.
9: Tonight, Donald Trump Jr. is confirming a report that his lavish wedding party in the Bahamas earlier this year was paid for by a Russian oligarch close to Vladimir Putin. The president's son has described his wedding as a low-key affair.
10: We had a awesome small ceremony in the Bahamas, was just absolutely cool.
9: But today, ProPublica reported the 2 days of parties that followed were anything but low-key. Don Jr.'s new wife, Bettina, today posted pictures of the festivities spread out over 2 private islands, including professional dancers and a large fireworks display. ProPublica reported this man, way in the back of this group picture, paid for it. He is Russian oligarch Umar Kremlev, and in the days before the wedding, he reportedly traveled with Putin to China. But today, Don Jr. and his wife thanked Kremlev for his generosity, posting, quote, "Our dear friend Umar very generously hosted 2 incredible nights of celebrations for us after our wedding, calling it an extraordinarily generous wedding gift," adding, "Friendship doesn't require a political motive. Generosity doesn't automatically come with an agenda. A spokesman for Kremlev told ProPublica he and Don Jr. have a friendly relationship and have never talked politics. President Trump did not attend his son's wedding or the celebrations that followed.
8: Thanks to Jonathan Carl. A new

0: standards. The site was operational for less than a year. Relentless rains and flash flooding in the Northeast this weekend left entire neighborhoods submerged. Heavy flooding brought waist-deep waters to parts of a half-marathon course in Paramus, New Jersey, catching runners there by surprise, as seen here in video captured by some of the race's participants, including former Bachelorette contestant Zach Clark. Clark says the conditions...
1: Bro, this is nuts.
0: Clark says that the conditions didn't slow him down too much as he still managed to finish third in his age group, 18th overall out of 250 runners. He joins us now from drier ground. Zach, welcome to the show. So set this up for us. You were going into mile nine and come across this water. How difficult was that to get across?
1: I mean, it was the whole race. I was going out. It was a training race for me. I'm running the New York City Marathon in November, and we got about a mile and a half into it when we encountered our first kind of obstacle, and there was 9 or 10 more, I'll call them rivers, that we had to cross throughout the rest of the race.
0: And so did you ever consider turning around, or was that already on the way back? Because it's my understanding this was an out and back course.
1: Right. I know you're a runner. So yeah, it was an out and back course and there was no real turning around. And for me, if the gun goes off, I'm wired a little differently. I'm probably going to try and finish it and put my safety to the side.
0: And what about other runners? I mean, you look like you're in great shape there. Obviously, you finished third in your age group. Did you see other people struggling?
1: Absolutely. I mean, the clip you're showing here, that was, I've been in some rapids, I've been in some rivers, and that was a strong current. If you were not holding onto the railing and really paying attention, it was definitely a dangerous situation. The race should have been canceled.
0: It clearly seems that way. What do you say to those who question why the race wasn't in light of what could have been really dangerous conditions?
1: I don't know, man. I mean, it's a small race, 400 or 500 people, race directors. I don't know their background. If they've been at it a while, I'm not a race director. I don't know what goes into those calls. Ultimately for me, like, I had a personal decision. They were putting on the race. I made the decision to do it.
0: Well, good luck to you in the marathon. I mean, this had to be some extraneous training to get you ready for that. Hopefully there'll be some better weather in New York City.
1: Thanks. Yeah, there were no PRs going down on Sunday in Paramus. I can assure you that.
0: I can't imagine. Zach Clark, glad you're safe and dry and made it to the finish line there.
1: We'll see you. Thanks for having me.
0: Some serious endurance. And coming up, the growing concern about the increasing number of cases of measles in Pennsylvania. And artificial intelligence is taking a turn on a major designer's runway. A tailored conversation about blending high tech with high fashion still ahead.
2: I met Joel. He was magnetic. I knew I met the man I'm going to marry. My mom said, Jesus Christ, Caroline, you better not be a cop. And then one day, I got a text.
3: She knew something wasn't right.
2: He had a severe sex addiction.
4: He was clocking in and then going to have sex with people.
3: In his cop car while on duty. And then things got really bad.
2: It was a betrayal that is just another level.
5: Betrayal. Dirty secrets.
6: Florida State Law Professor Dan Markell.
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2: New developments in the growing measles outbreak in Pennsylvania. State health officials reported a third measles-related death of a 40-year-old unvaccinated woman. The two others that died were infants. There have now been 693 confirmed cases in Pennsylvania this year. 133 of those people were hospitalized. And nationwide, more than 3,000 cases have been reported, the highest total in 26 years. Joining us now is former CDC Director Dr. Tom Frieden, President and CEO of Resolve to Save Lives. Dr. Frieden, thank you for joining us. Now, we usually see measles cases spread among children. Why are we seeing a rise in cases in adults?
3: Measles is one of, if not the most infectious of all infectious diseases. And every death from measles is a preventable tragedy. This outbreak is proof of what happens when we let down our guard and vaccination slips. Vaccination is safe. It's effective, and it's the only way to stop this outbreak. This outbreak is the largest in the U.S. in decades, and we need to see prompt action to engage with communities, address parents' concerns, and increase vaccination rates, because any place where people aren't getting vaccinated is a place where the measles virus can spread.
2: We know that the best way to protect yourself from measles virus is to get vaccinated, as you just reiterated there. But if you're an adult and let's say you were vaccinated as a child, should there be any concern of that immunity decreasing over time?
3: There needs to be a two-dose vaccine series. So you need to have gotten two doses of vaccine, and that protects a long time, maybe lifelong. So, we don't see the kind of waning after a two-dose series as we see with some other vaccines. It's a very effective vaccine, but measles is an extraordinarily infectious virus. There are cases where someone comes into a room where a measles patient left 2 or 3 hours ago, and the measles virus has been hanging out in the air, and that next person gets infected. So the only way really to protect yourself is to get the full vaccine series. That's why it's so important that people get vaccinated. And we have to address the concerns that parents had. There's so much misinformation and, frankly, monetized misinformation that parents can be confused about what the facts are. The facts here are very clear. Every measles death is a preventable tragedy. Get vaccinated to protect yourself and your family.
2: All this comes amid tension between Pennsylvania health officials and federal health officials. The HHS secretary has expressed doubts about the two previous deaths in the state. Governor Shapiro criticized the HHS secretary and the administration, saying, quote, there are real life consequences to spreading misinformation. What's your reaction to all this back and forth?
3: I wish we could kind of tone down the rhetoric here. Children died. An adult died. At least several of those deaths are from measles. Measles kills. It can be a very serious infection. And when it kills in many different ways, not just from pneumonia or from meningitis or from bacterial infections, because measles weakens the immune system. It can also cause long-term consequences in people who survive it. It's a serious disease, and vaccination can be almost 100% protective against it if everyone gets vaccinated. When it comes to assessing the actual cause of death of individuals, that can be somewhat difficult to judge on a case-by-case basis, but there's absolutely no doubt that every measles death is a preventable tragedy.
2: So appreciate your insight and time, Dr. Tom Frieden. Thank you.
3: Thank you.
2: Coming up, the House of Vanderbilt will host a New York Fashion Week event at the iconic Grand Central Terminal, which was commissioned by family patriarch Cornelius Vanderbilt in 1869. The cutting-edge technology they'll use so shoppers can buy the collection in real time.
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2: New York Fashion Week is underway, and once historic New York family is bringing fashion back to Grand Central Terminal. 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Consuela Vanderbilt Kustin and her studio Vanderbilt and Seawald Global Studio are debuting a new fashion venture at the iconic terminal built by her ancestors, with a runway that will use AI technology to let viewers shop the collection in real time. Consuela joins us now in studio. Welcome.
20: Thank
2: and what
20: you.
2: A gorgeous outfit. Oh. Hopefully this will be one of the options that people have to see and purchase right away on the runway. But your family, obviously iconic, and New Yorkers can say that your family in large part has created the New York that we know today. What is it like to bring the Vanderbilt name back to Grand Central Terminal, but this time in fashion and technology?
20: Thank you. Firstly, it's so wonderful to be here. And I have so much pride because this is the first time that my family is actually doing an event, not only a fashion show, but the magnitude of what Cornelius did and what he built. I think to really, especially in today's eyes and everything going on in the 250-year anniversary of the U.S., we have the Color Guard, we have the Navy, we have the SEALs, we have the Army, we have the New York Fire Brigade, literally 25 representatives who are coming and who are going to be showing the American flag right as we begin the runway. Mm. And Jennifer Lopez's incredible sister, who's a beautiful, beautiful opera singer, is singing the Star Spangled Banner. There's an amazing organization that we've been working with, and we are actually going to be giving back a portion of the proceeds of the sales to this extraordinary organization. And that's a big part of House of Vanderbilt, that everything, again, with what I'm doing in wanting to make a difference and bringing my family to the forefront of the 21st century, what can we do in everything initiative that we have to also give back?
2: And you just announced this collaboration today with the House of Vanderbilt and Signet Fashion.
20: Yes.
2: During
20: New
2: York Fashion Week. Fashion Week.
20: I know, it's insane. It's so exciting.
2: Tell us how this partnership will change what we currently don't see during Fashion Week.
20: So I think Fern Malice is one of the most exceptional women, truly, in what she built for New York Fashion Week. To have a centralized location and literally, you know, the epitome of having all designers from around the world being able to go and show there. And that really was a moment in time. And since then, it's become very fragmented. So now, if we try to centralize this again, our focal point completely is about the discovery of designers around the world.
2: And your studio now is really going to bring designers from runway immediately to revenue. Explain how that'll happen.
20: So what's been really important, it's not that, let's say, that this technology, right, hasn't been there. And I preface that because I think that's always important. I've been in technology for many years. But when you think about what's important in fashion right now, right, we don't have time. The whole retail experience, right, we want to be able to shop to buy. So if I'm seeing and watching a designer on the runway and I love that and I'm like, this is amazing. I want to be able to buy this right now. So I scan the QR code. It takes me straight there and I click and I can buy. That's a very seamless, easy experience. And again, as I said, it's not like this doesn't happen in other areas. But right now in fashion, what a great way to present this.
2: Because traditionally, if I were to go and see something on the runway, I'd maybe have to wait several months.
20: In order to get something and purchase it. Exactly right. And then also, to be honest, what's so important is to really know the designers, right? Everything right now is about authenticity. Who are they? What are they about? Why are they designing it? What textile? What, right? What's their backstory? What made them? And then you follow their journey.
2: So how does AI change this timeline?
20: So watch the next iteration of this. So we invest in it into hologram and AI technology. So the next stage, and then we're actually presenting my family, no one knows this, starting with Cornelius, and then it moves to Gertrude and to Consuelo and the amazing women in my family. So the next iteration of what we're actually building is that you could scan your body there, you could see it, and then you click to buy the designers.
2: That's fascinating.
20: That's the innovation of where this is moving.
2: Consuelo, the future is now.
20: Right?
2: Thank you. Thank you so
20: Thank
2: much
20: you
2: for joining
20: so much.
2: Us.
20: What a gift.
2: For all you are doing. An emotional return to the stage for Celine Dion. The legendary singer kicked off her new residency in Paris after stepping away from the spotlight due to a rare neurological disorder. Her first concert in years marked one of the greatest comebacks in music history.
0: For 6 years, the world has been waiting to hear this. Outside Paris, Celine Dion gave her fans something more than a concert. She gave them a reminder that sometimes the heart goes on, even when the body makes the journey difficult. The beloved singing superstar performed her first full live concert in 6 years before a sold-out crowd of 35,000. A voice known for songs of heartbreak, love, and resilience, now singing a song of her own. The long absence, the result of her battle with a rare neurological condition known as stiff person syndrome, a disorder that causes muscle spasms and left her unable to perform.
21: It's like, I know what I want to do.
0: The struggle was documented in the 2024 film I Am Celine Dion, moments that showed just how much she had lost and how determined she was to find her way back to the stage.
22: If I can't walk, I'll crawl. But I won't stop.
0: And then this announcement in March, a birthday gift, as she called it, to the delight of her fans.
23: I'm so ready to do this. I'm feeling good. I'm strong.
0: And what a comeback it was. Outside the arena, the celebration continued.
24: The whole concert, she gave it her all, and we were all behind her.
0: For an artist who spent a lifetime singing about the power of love, last night that love came full circle.
25: Thank you so very much for your support. I am everything I am because you loved me.
2: What a return. And that is our show for this hour. I'm Lindsay Davis. Be sure to stay tuned to ABC News Live for more context and analysis of the day's top stories. Thank you so much for streaming with us. Have a great night.
26: All across America.
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29: Man, it's good to be home.
26: GMA, it's an invitation to come together and brighten your morning.
30: I met Joel. He was tall, handsome, magnetic. I knew I met the man I'm going to marry. My mom said, Jesus Christ, Caroline, you better not be a cop.
31: He was the family man, devoted father.
32: He was super cop.
30: And then one day, I got a text. I had no idea the lie that he was living.
33: He knew something wasn't right.
30: He had a severe sex addiction.
34: He was clocking in and then going to have sex with people.
33: In his cop car while on duty.
1: 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Why can't you just be honest?
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8: So you're aware of it, Tegan?
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28: Reporting from Detroit on the 2026 midterms, I'm Jay O'Brien. 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
29: I'm Byron Pitts, and this is Burden of Proof, where we'll be covering high-profile cases. Rapper Durk acquitted in his murder-for-hire trial, but still sitting in an L.A. jail awaiting a separate federal trial. I'm joined by two illustrious lawyers. To my right, ABC News legal analyst and trial attorney Brian Buckmeyer. Hi, Brian.
32: Hi, guys. Always a pleasure to be here with you.
29: Welcome. And to my left, trial attorney Lance Clark. All right, before we get into all the legal analysis, a jury in Los Angeles finding Grammy-winning rapper Lil Durk not guilty in a murder-for-hire case allegedly targeting rival rapper Quando Rondo. It was a shooting that took the life of Rondo's cousin, to Lil Durk's co-defendants, also acquitted of murder-for-hire, but convicted on stalking charges. Lil Durk, who's been jailed since his 2024 arrest, remains in federal custody awaiting a racketeering trial. The rapper, whose real name is Durk Banks, has also pled not guilty in that case. Our Melissa Don has the latest for us from Los Angeles. Melissa.
34: Hey there, Byron. So Lil Durk was found not guilty on all charges in his murder for hire trial. And a little background on the rapper. He's a Grammy Award winner. He's from Chicago, known for the drill music subgenre and founding the collective Only the Family. That's known as OTF. And that's going to be relevant here because he recently faced a judge and jury here in Los Angeles. And in this trial, it spanned
35: ABC News, I'm Stephanie Officer. Warnings from the tech community on AI are getting louder. Anthropic CEO now saying any measures to mitigate the tech are not moving fast enough and warns AI could overpower society if the government doesn't regulate it. Some congressional lawmakers on both sides are beginning to push for better safeguards. President Trump called the concerns from the AI community a conspiracy. On Capitol Hill, House Speaker Mike Johnson.
36: I called for a meeting of the platform providers. I think the president is going to summon everyone together, probably at the White House. I expect that happens into this week or early next week. That hasn't been scheduled yet, but it's in process.
35: Well, the 78th annual Emmy Awards are here. Of course, it convenes TV's biggest stars and Cato Flynn, the first winner at tonight's primetime Emmys. O'Flynn won for her best supporting actress role in a comedy series for Widow's Bay. This is ABC News.
34: After anyone who killed Rondo in retaliation for killing his close friend. So basically he was saying because Rondo, he accused him of killing his close friend, he wanted payback. However, again, none of that was substantiated. The jury just didn't find the evidence presented for them to be certain of it. Now, Lil Durk posting on his social media over the weekend, because he was acquitted, he says he feels all the love, the positive energy, and he was saying, now let me be free, adding that he just couldn't have done this without, of course, his family, lawyers, and supporters. Well, Lil Durk remains in custody. That's where he's been for the last 2 years because now he's awaiting a separate federal racketeering trial. And that trial, Byron, is expected to get underway next month.
29: Melissa, thank you so much. And let's bring back in Brian and Lance. Lance, first question to you. Explain to our audience, what exactly is racketeering? I mean, that sounds like something from a mob movie.
37: It was initially made for the mob. But as you've seen and as we all seen, it's been targeted for a lot of offenses where you can, a group of people are, have a common scheme, mm-hmm. and you can prove that they are working together towards that common theme.
29: Okay. And what are the key witnesses in the prosecution's case?
37: Well, in this witness case, it's mainly cooperating witnesses, but as we saw, it didn't hold water. The jury didn't believe what these cooperators were saying. And that's the basis of the same information, I believe, that the government will try to use in the second case against them.
29: Mm. Brian, how much of an impact did the prosecution's reliance on rap music and internet fodder have in the trial? I mean, it seems to me, I don't know the law at all, but it seems like a pretty lame attempt.
0: So I would say my bias, and probably Lance as well, as defense attorneys, we're not fans of it. But clearly from this case, it wasn't enough of an impact because it was an acquittal. I think for the most part, it was circumstantial evidence, and it wasn't enough to carry the prosecution's case. Mm-hmm. They're saying, hey, look, he wants this person dead. Hey, look, he's rapping about it in his music. And the prosecution wasn't able to put enough of, there's a meeting of a mind, there's affirmative steps towards this goal mm-hmm. to actually show that this conspiracy for a murder for hire plot actually happened for not just Little Dirk, but the other two co-defendants, mm-hmm. right? And so the rap lyrics, I think, should be something that prosecutors should maybe put aside and try focusing on actual cases. And maybe if there wasn't so much fluff, they might have had a better result here.
37: But they're never going to do that. You know, and unfortunately, it's made easier when you're rapping about something and then you give them the ammunition, unfortunately, to use that against you when it's not fair and it should not be done.
0: Yeah.
29: Now, this racketeering trial, he could go to prison for life?
37: Yes.
29: Is that right?
37: Yes.
29: And walk me through again what the charges are in that case. What's he accused of doing?
37: He's accused of being part of this conspiracy that ordered the death of these other two individuals. Now, to the defense's credit on the initial case, my apologies, they were able to get that matter severed. So the jury only heard about the one matter instead of the two. And as a defense attorney, it's probably more manageable to deal with one homicide than three.
29: Now, should we relate how the murder trial turned out, how this case might turn out as well? I mean, if you couldn't get him on murder, what are the chances you get him on racketeering?
0: So racketeering conspiracy operate differently from an evidentiary standpoint, mm-hmm. right? Racketeering, one of the things that especially a lot of defense attorneys don't like about it is it allows prosecutors to bring in everything but the kitchen sink. What I give as an example is when you talk about racketeering, you talk about a criminal enterprise, and there can be non-criminal and also criminal things that move forward. Mm-hmm. If we're in a gang and our gang is about being on TV and guns and whatever, but also Lance is over here on the side with me mm-hmm. selling cookies so that we can like take the money and help with the gang, even the cookie sales mm-hmm. are a part of the racketeering. And so good, bad, everything in between.
37: Who helped make the cookies? Who helped make the cookies?
0: Yeah.
37: Where'd you get the dough? Where'd you got the sugar?
0: Our kids out on the side selling lemonade on the side, they get pulled mm-hmm. in the racketeering as well.
29: So right here, so it's endless then who could be involved in this case.
0: Not just who, but also the evidence too. It gets real crazy.
29: All right. Now, why did the defense want these charges, racketeering, raised separately from the murder trial?
37: Well, one, clearly it was a great decision. But
29: right,
37: two,
29: because it was acquittal.
37: Because it was a straight acquittal. But also, you know, as I stated earlier, you didn't have to deal with these additional two homicides that the government threw on the table late in the game. So the government, the defense was able to get those matters severed. So that's why we still have these additional matters that are pending. But with the benefit of the knowledge, the transcript, and the information that was learned during that first trial.
0: Yeah, you also, severance is good in a situation like this because sometimes you won't get prosecuted, or sorry, you won't be convicted because of the evidence against you. You just get convicted because there is so much evidence against you.
37: It's so murky and dirty. And, I'm sorry.
0: No, go for it.
37: No, it gets so dirty and murky. And if you're a defense attorney, you want to be clean in and out. Mm-hmm. This is what happened. This is what did not happen. But if you give the jury a bunch of different things, more likely than not, they may tend to err. Maybe he didn't do this, but he did something. Mm-hmm. And that's what you don't want. He did something. And that's what they avoided.
29: So is the prosecution fishing at this point? Or are they determined to get a win?
0: Because if you ask the defense attorney, they fishing. And they couldn't get him on this, so they get him on that. And then to your earlier point of like, does this affect the second trial? Absolutely. You've got to believe that the jury pool sees that they went after him once, they couldn't get it. Mm-hmm. And I we know Brian Steele. We've seen Brian Steele argue. He's going to say, hey, guys, they're fishing. They couldn't get him here, so they want to get him there. And this is just snowball effect. We're going to hope to get him some way.
29: And how's the prosecution counter that argument, which I think to the average person seems to make some sense?
37: That they're just following the law. These charges existed before the first trial.
29: I have a question. This may not be a legal question, but it came up in the reading this piece. He's posting from jail. He says something on social media. As a defense attorney, would you recommend that for your client, or just stay quiet until this is over?
37: It's fact specific, I think. Normally, you would not want your client to do that. But when you have someone in the public eye, and that's where the jury of peers are coming from, it's fact specific.
0: I mean, like, look at like Sean Combs, who's supposed to be posting. Look at like Lil Durk. I mean, I'm not sure if Young Thug was doing it. Maybe I'm just counting the different cases that Brian Steele has won. But to Lance's point, I would say no. But if it works, but it's also, as attorneys, we're not telling our clients to do this because they're not supposed to be having phones or posting online. We're just kind of like, hey, you shouldn't do this.
37: Oh, well, that doesn't mean someone is not posting from his account. Let's not say that Lil Durk was posting from jail. I don't think that's happening.
29: Okay.
37: But it's quite, you know, obvious someone is posting from outside.
29: All right. To be continued. Lance Clark and Brian Buckmeyer, thank you both so much. Please stick around. Next, the teen son of a real housewife put on house arrest. We're breaking down the felony sexual assault charges against him.
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3: 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We're tracking several stories breaking this evening. In the flood zone, the painstaking search for the missing continues.
2: Wherever you stream, Lindsay Davis is right there for you.
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3: Your testimony was so critical to Epstein's arrest. 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
15: Everything else stops.

0: Welcome back to Burden of Proof. Turning now to the allegations against the 15-year-old son of Real Housewives of Atlanta star Kim Zolciak and ex-NFL player Bierman. According to court documents, Croy K.J. Bierman Jr. has been indicted on 7 felony charges, including aggravated child molestation and sexual battery. The court order says the teen was granted bond and put on house arrest with strict limits on who can have contact with him. He's set to be arraigned next month, at which time he'll enter a plea to the charges. We should remind you, all criminal defendants have a presumption of innocence. Let's bring back Brian and Lance. Lance, first question, do prosecutors argue that Bierman should be denied bond? What do you make of the court's decision?
1: I think it was the right decision. You would expect the prosecutors to make an argument like that, given the veracity of the allegations. But as you stated earlier, there is a presumption of innocence. This is a young man. There's a stable home environment. I can see the court's decision.
0: And Brian, what will be the defense's strategy, you think, in this case?
2: I think first is evaluate the evidence, right? With defense attorneys, we often wear two hats. I know people mostly focus on the, he's just trying to try to get them off, or she's just trying to try to get them off and prove their innocence. But the other hat is mitigation. And so I think in this case, use one, evaluate the evidence, evaluate the credibility of the witnesses, and see, is this a trial case? If it's not, and from the opener, it seems like they might be thinking about a plea very early on, maybe this is a case about mitigation. You get out in front of it before there are serious investigation, and you see if there's a place where you can take a plea that might work for the client.
0: Lance, as you know, the mother of the accused is a high-profile reality TV star. I would imagine that cuts multiple ways, you think?
1: It can, but the facts are the facts. I think the biggest concern would be to remove it from Superior Court, the juvenile, because then you get away from that huge, 25 years that you're looking at. And it's exactly what I think Brian was saying. I think that's how you do it. It's the mitigation and the facts surrounding the circumstance. You have a young man, again, without litigating his case, there's things to work with.
2: The other good thing about juvenile court is we don't have the ability to talk about as much. Mm. When you're in an adult court or just regular criminal court, those facts are public. That's public information. Your name is out there. Mm. For allegations like this, especially at as young as he is, he doesn't want that caring for the rest of his life. Sure. You move to juvenile court, a lot of these records are not public anymore. And if you do get a good resolution, no one knows about the dirty details moving forward.
0: Now, in this kind of case, when you're the lawyer representing a family, this kind of case, and these are the kinds of charges, allegations, if found even not guilty, could still live with them. In your early conversations, do you talk about that? Like, how do we begin to rehab when this is over, or all eyes are focused on the first task at hand?
1: What did Brian Stevenson say? Everyone's more than the sum of themselves on their worst day. So a lot of times, you have to work backwards. Hmm. You have to look at the person and look at what the facts are of the case. And a lot of times when you go and you do that deep dive, that's where the mitigation is. Because a lot of us are more than what we present to the world. Mm. And it's the layers of the onion that you have to peel and peel. And it takes time. And it takes time for someone to get to know you. Who are you? You're their lawyer. They just met you. Mm. Why am I going to tell you the truth? No one has ever believed me. Why should I listen to you? And it takes time to get there. But when you get there, you'll see there's something that we all have in common. And it's just getting there.
2: Yeah. And I think the reality is, might be similar to being a journalist, might be similar to being a nurse or a doctor. But for attorneys, 9 times out of 10, when you've come to meet us, you didn't have the best day of your life, especially in a criminal setting. Mm-hmm. And so for us, it's about how do we take the worst day of your life and try to make it incrementally better? Can we reverse it completely? Probably not, because the crime is a crime. The allegations are the allegations. Even being accused of a crime could have negative repercussions, even if you're ultimately acquitted. And so I think you have to operate nowadays, especially with high-profile cases like this, in both the court of law and the court of public opinion. Sure, I can get you acquitted. But just because I got you acquitted, it doesn't mean that society is going to stay the same, especially when you have these parents who they are.
1: Or do I take the plea? And is it better to fight and lose or take the plea in a court of public opinion?
2: Yeah, got to measure both of those out.
0: Wow. What about who, in this kind of case, will they spend much energy attacking the credibility of the accusers, or will they stay clear of that?
1: They're young. Again, the court has to decide that, but I would anticipate that there's going to be motions being filed to try to prevent that.
2: I think a number of things play into that, right? I mean, you saw Lance and I's first reaction, right? We are young men with children. I just imagine myself cross-examining that child to try to attack their credibility. Right. That's not going to look good.
3: Right.
2: If there's a way that I can get around it, if there's a way that, I can make it that it, I'm not doing the horrible thing in front of everyone, I'm not traumatizing this person, but I'm also representing my client to the fullest extent, I'm going to try to walk that tightrope.
1: But that's, there's two separate questions. It's attacking the person on cross-examination and attacking the credibility. You know, you they're not going to allow you the credibility of, was this person promiscuous? Was this person, you know, was it that? You're not going to be allowed to do that, more likely than not. But the defense attorney is going to have to be the defense attorney. So if the witness takes the stand, you have to, it's fact specific.
3: But if you're dealing with a child, any defense attorney worth their salt will treat them like a child. They won't go up there and try and treat them like a 45-year-old.
2: Oh, yeah. If you thought I was lying and you thought my 4-year-old was lying, you as a natural human being are going to talk to those two people differently, right? Especially if there's an audience of a jury.
3: Yeah.
2: I'm not going to yell at you, but if I thought you were lying, I might raise my voice in a way that's more accusatory. But if I'm talking to an 11-year-old, no, because that only looks one certain way, regardless of if the 11-year-old is telling the truth or not.
3: Yeah. I'd imagine a lot of eyes would be in this case. Brian Buckmeyer and Lance Clark, thank you both. And stick around. Up next, a former American Idol contestant set to stand trial on the killing of his wife. What to watch for as jury selection gets underway this week.
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6: I met Joel. 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
38: Hello, this is Chad.
39: They're obsessed with Chad Powers. Everyone's obsessed with Chad Powers.
40: Jed is hot. He really is a master of disguise.
38: Oh. Oh. Oh?
40: Stop saying oh.
38: Oh. Here I go again. You know how dangerous this is for me to be at your house?
41: Chad! You could have been sucked into that jet engine like a seagull!
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0: Now to On the Docket, where we take a look at other high-profile cases. Singer David now facing a civil lawsuit from the family of a teen girl he's accused of killing. The lawsuit alleges wrongful death, sexual battery, and human trafficking, among many other claims. Last September, the body of Celeste Rivas Hernandez was found badly decomposed and dismembered in the trunk of a Tesla registered to David. The singer has pleaded not guilty in his criminal case. A January 5th trial date has been set for the driver charged in the deaths of hockey star Johnny Gaudreau and his brother Matthew. Prosecutors allege Sean Higgins was drunk when he hit the Gaudreau brothers while they were riding their bikes in South Jersey in the night before their sister's wedding. Higgins has pleaded not guilty. In a court appearance in Ohio today for former American Idol contestant charged with killing his wife. Prosecutors allege Caleb Flynn shot his wife Ashley twice in the head and then staged the scene to look like a home invasion. Defense says the evidence will exonerate him. Flynn is a former pastor and appeared on the 12th season of American Idol in 2013. Jury selection is set to begin later this week. Brian and Lance are back now. Brian, Flynn's defense team argued that 6 months of news coverage has ruined any chance of finding 12 unbiased jurors in Miami County. But the judge denied their motion to change the venue, as well as the prosecution's motion to sequester the jury. What do you make of those decisions?
1: I think the decision makes sense. And the reason why I say that is because I don't look at this case in a vacuum. I look at 7, 8, maybe more years of doing high-profile trials. We did Lindsay Clancy. We did Sean Combs. We've done, even going further back, Menendez brothers. These are bigger cases that have been covered at a much larger extent, and yet we were able to find impartial jurors. Whether it be conviction or acquittal, jurors have been formed. So I think when you get to a place like this, and you make the right argument, as you should, I think judges are getting wise and being like, sir, we've done some pretty good cases and some pretty big cases in this country, and even in the state. I think we can handle this one.
0: But it's a fair argument to make, yes?
1: Yeah.
2: It's a super uphill battle. No one wants to sit in the hotel room for days, and who are they going to be mad at? Me.
0: Hmm.
1: Plus, you don't get a lot of money when you're on the jury. I mean, you make like 40, 50 bucks, maybe 80 bucks if it's like a longer trial. No one wants to be sequestered. And an angry jury is not a good jury for anyone.
0: But with all that said, is it still difficult, though, to seat a jury when you have such a high-profile client?
2: Of course, but that's the job. You've never not had a jury seated with a high-profile client. It happens. You know, the whole, it's so hard, it's so difficult, it'll get done.
1: Yeah.
0: What I hear you both say is that dog just don't hunt very often.
1: It doesn't.
0: Anymore.
2: It's so difficult to get us a question. But it
0: I thought
2: happens.
0: You were going to say lame, but difficult. We'll
2: you know,
0: difficult.
2: We could use that word too, but you know, there are other words that could describe it. But to get that, it's an uphill battle, but not impossible.
0: Okay. What will you be watching for in this case?
1: I think that there's going to be a case within the case. And what I mean by that is, clearly the focus is, for the prosecution, did Flynn kill his wife? But I think the defense and the prosecution have to take up the idea of, did someone else do it? And so the prosecution's going to have to show, this is why Flynn's alleged kind of idea that someone else committed this crime is wrong. We investigate it, we tracked it down, there's not another culprit, it's only him. And then I think Flynn, to some extent, might do one of two things. Either say, hey, just burden of proof. They didn't prove their case, they didn't prove that it was someone else. Or they may take up the weight and say, you know what, we're going to prove just a little that someone else did commit this crime, just to raise reasonable doubt. I want to see if someone picks up that secondary case.
2: There's a top charge with, there, I think there's a premeditation component to it. So maybe the murder happened, or maybe the murder was premeditated and then it happened. But then you have the, was this stage, was there a break-in? You know, both things could be true. He could have staged it but not killed his wife. You know, that could have occurred, and you think, oh my God, who's going to believe me? Let me do this. You know, I wasn't there, but let's not say that because one thing may be accurate, it negates the fact that these other things possibly could be true.
1: Yeah, you hug to that burden of proof. It's not my job to prove anything. The prosecution has to do it. And you know what? They haven't. It worked for Brian Steele with Little Dirk. Maybe it works here.
0: The life of lawyers. Gentlemen, thank you both for joining us. I'm Byron Pitts. 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
14: I met Joel. 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
18: The Gilgo Beach serial killer sent to prison for life. I'm ABC's Aaron Katursky in Riverhead, New York. 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
19: Tonight on ABC News Live Prime, a new warning from the heads of AI about the dangers of their own technology. Anthropic's Dario Amodei, OpenAI's Sam Altman, and SpaceX's Elon Musk, bitter rivals racing each other to build the future of artificial intelligence, are now calling for a slowdown in the pace of its development, warning that humans could lose control. President Trump calls the alarm a hoax.
20: I'm Elizabeth Schulze with a look at what the CEOs are seeing and why they're ringing the alarm.
19: Gas prices surge as the war in Iran expands, choking off more of the world's oil supply. Americans face yet another jump in fuel prices.
20: I'm Mary Bruce at the White House, where the president insists the crisis will soon be over.
19: A new report says a Russian oligarch with ties to Putin bankrolled part of Donald Trump Jr.'s wedding to wife Bettina Anderson, renting a private island and paying for a fireworks show. Anderson posting it was an extraordinarily generous wedding gift from a friend.
21: From ABC News, I'm Stephanie Officer. We're hearing from Don Jr.'s new wife, Bettina, and his father after a ProPublica report about a Russian oligarch who allegedly paid for their wedding's after party. Umar Kremlev reportedly paid tens of thousands for it on an island in the Bahamas. Reporter Justin Elliott helped break the story.
22: Umar Kremlev's spokesperson told us he doesn't talk politics with Donald Trump Jr. or any of his American friends. So I think, you know, at this point, people should look at the situation and draw their own conclusions. We unfortunately don't have any reporting about, you know, what private conversations are happening between these two men. But we quote, again, a number of former counterintelligence officials at the FBI who told us, look, if this had come across my desk when I was still in the government, it would have been a five-alarm fire.
21: The president said he had no idea who Kremlev is, and he didn't pay for the wedding. Well, Bettina Anderson Trump directly contradicted this on social media, thanking their dear friend Umar for his generosity. Details of that daring rescue of the two downed Air Force pilots deep in Iran earlier this year are now being made public. ABC's Martha Raddatz.
23: The men ejecting deep behind enemy lines. Separated from his pilot in the rugged high desert mountains, a portion of his parachute not working properly as he's free-falling. The weapons systems officer says he hit the ground between 70 and 100 miles per hour. Despite a broken back, arm, and additional serious injuries, Bravo climbed a 7,000-foot mountain ridge to evade Iranian troops he knew would be hunting him down.
21: Investigation into actress Hayden Panettiere's death picks up.
24: According to sources, since her death, the investigation has been focused in on what drugs may have played a role in her passing and where they came from. The day before Panettiere died, she flew to South Carolina from L.A. She was unresponsive when paramedics arrived at her boyfriend's apartment. Sources are telling us the investigation could be similar to those of rapper Mac Miller and Friends star Matthew Perry.
0: Well, it's official. 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
21: There's no official cause of last week's cargo plane crash in Miami, but there is fallout.
2: Amazon has paused its contract with Miami-based 21 Air after last week's deadly crash involving one of its cargo jets. 5 people were killed when a 21 Air Boeing 767 with Amazon markings overran the runway at Miami.
21: ABC's Jim Ryan, under a settlement, Abbott Laboratories will pay $385 million to resolve claims tied to an investigation of contamination at a baby formula factory in Michigan, which led to supply shortage issues in 2022. Slowing down ownership rules.
3: Sloths spend most of their lives upside down in trees, unless they're put in zoos, like the one in Orlando, where several have died. The deaths prompting Florida wildlife officials to impose mandatory inspections and permitting. This year, 13 sloths were rescued from Sloth World in Orlando. 5 didn't survive. Bandit, Dumpling, Habanero, Willow, and Mr. Ginger. As babies, sloths learn what to eat by licking the lips of their mother. Wayne Cabot, ABC News.
21: Oprah Winfrey launching her next project. Well, instead of giving away cars to a studio audience, the TV legend will be performing at the Sphere in Las Vegas. During her AHA! Live immersive experience, Winfrey will appear alongside poets, musicians, and more. I'm Stephanie Officer.
4: This is now $4.29 a gallon. Here's Mary Bruce.
9: Tonight, the dramatic new satellite images. Iran's Houthi allies firing at yet another crucial oil passageway, this one in the Red Sea. Drone attacks forcing Saudi Arabia to shut down its east-west oil pipeline. Oil spiking to $102 a barrel.
25: Everything will work out just fine. All going to work out fine.
9: But here at home, diesel prices now soaring to $6.19 a gallon, up 32 cents since just last week, affecting the cost of just about everything you buy. In a sign of the times, Costco is now rationing its Kirkland Signature Motor Oil. A 5-quart 2-pack now costs around $58, nearly twice as much as it cost last year. And customers can only buy 2 boxes a week. A gallon of gas now averaging $4.29.
26: I think it's ridiculously high.
9: In Plymouth, Minnesota, Albert Arnett Jr. says he's paying more than $80 to fill up his tank.
26: Prices should not be this high. It's not affordable. It's ridiculous. And I think that at some point, Mr. Trump has to take charge and get those prices down.
9: Arnett says he's pinning his hopes on President Trump.
26: I'm hoping he's on top of this. This war we got going on, which is part of why gas is going up, it's probably time to stop it.
4: Number of people share his sentiment. Mary Bruce joins us now from the White House. So, Mary, tell us about the Pentagon watchdog tonight issuing its first report on the war and warning America's supply of munitions has been depleted. What can you tell us about that?
27: Yeah, Lindsay, the Pentagon watchdog tonight is acknowledging that the war with Iran has led to shortages of munitions, describing, quote, strategic inventory shortfalls and bottlenecks of resupply. Now, this is something that the administration has denied now for months. President Trump today, though, insisting that the U.S. is now, quote, producing more exquisite and elite weapons than at any time in our history. Lindsay.
4: All right, Mary Bruce for us. Thanks so much, Mary. Those rising diesel prices have a large impact on commercial driving, including on farms and long-haul trucking. Joining us now is Mike Jenga. He's the director of operations at Penny's Trucking Academy outside Dallas-Fort Worth. Mr. Jenga, thank you so much for joining us. So how have higher diesel prices affected your operations?
5: It's gone double the price from where we were back in March. So right now we are spending just about twice on the cost of diesel. And we are struggling a whole lot because we are having to pass down those charges to the customers and our suppliers. So everybody's going to suffer down the line.
4: You voted for Donald Trump. You also attended the RNC's midterm convention last week. Given that the costs have now doubled, will you continue supporting Republicans in November?
5: I'm not quite sure, because if the policies don't change right now, it's going to be very hard to do business next year. So right now, we are caught up in between thinking on what needs to change. Whether it's Congress, something just has to change at this point.
4: As a basis of comparison, what did a round trip, say, California cost before the war compared to now?
5: I used to fill up my tank from here to California at about $2,000. Right now, it's going up to about $33 just one way. So right now, I can't even go to California. I stopped going to California in end of.

0: I don't have them anymore. And it's just that, these suppliers, they are friends. We play golf, hang out together. But right now, at this point, we cannot continue doing business. It's very hard for them, but I feel the pain. But at this point, I can't help them.
1: Have tariffs also affected your trucking company?
0: Yes, most of the trucks right now, we park them. So about 30% of our fleet is parked because we cannot be able to afford running some of the lanes. So we are left just trying to wonder if we're going to survive up to the end of the year. So next year, whatever contracts we wrote last year, end of the year, this year, we cannot rate them anymore.
1: And we know immigration enforcement has increased in Texas under the Trump administration. Has that caused problems for your business?
0: That has affected the driver hire as well. So right now we are struggling to get drivers on the payroll because most of them are taken out of the system. So at this point, we just have to figure out whether we're going to continue business or we just find something else to do because trucking seems to be very hard.
1: So if the war with Iran continues for months or years, then what? You said you'd have to find something else to do, like what?
0: Yes. If nothing changes, as we can stretch up to the end of the year, but that's it. Next year, we just have to consider what we are doing. Otherwise, it will be very hard to run a trucking company.
1: So who or what do you blame for your circumstances?
0: I'm thinking on who to point the finger at, but at this point, I cannot say the administration need to do something about what we are going through. Because whether it's the war, whether it's Russia, we don't know, but something has to be done. If Congress can figure out a way to help us out, then at least let somebody just come to the rescue.
1: Mike Jenga, thank you so much for your time. Really appreciate you joining us, sir.
0: You're welcome.
1: Senator Mitch McConnell, who has been absent from the Senate since being hospitalized in June following a fall, returned to the Capitol today and is set to cast his first Senate vote in more than 3 months. In a statement, McConnell said, "I'm really looking forward to being back on the Senate floor and seeing my colleagues." The senator had not been seen publicly since his June 14th fall. The Senate has been in recess for parts of the summer, but McConnell missed 6 weeks of Senate business in Washington during his recovery. There is a new report tonight that a Russian oligarch with close ties to Vladimir Putin paid for Donald Trump Jr.'s wedding festivities on a private island. Tonight, what Donald Trump Jr. and his new wife are saying. Here's our chief Washington correspondent, Jonathan Carl.
2: Tonight, Donald Trump Jr. is confirming a report that his lavish wedding party in the Bahamas earlier this year was paid for by a Russian oligarch close to Vladimir Putin. The president's son has described his wedding as a low-key affair.
3: We had an awesome small ceremony in the Bahamas. Was just absolutely cool.
2: But today, ProPublica reported the 2 days of parties that followed were anything but low-key. Don Jr.'s new wife, Bettina, today posted pictures of the festivities spread out over two private islands, including professional dancers and a large fireworks display. ProPublica reported this man, way in the back of this group picture, paid for it. He is Russian oligarch Umar Kremlev, and in the days before the wedding, he reportedly traveled with Putin to China. But today, Don Jr. and his wife thanked Kremlev for his generosity, posting, quote, "Our dear friend Umar very generously hosted two incredible nights of celebrations for us after our wedding, calling it an extraordinarily generous wedding gift," adding, "Friendship doesn't require a political motive. Generosity doesn't automatically come with an agenda." A spokesman for Kremlev told ProPublica he and Don Jr. have a friendly relationship and have never talked politics. President Trump did not attend his son's wedding or the celebrations that followed. In a statement tonight, President Trump said he has no idea who the Russian is who paid for the big wedding party and, quote, "It was an after party given in their honor, no big deal." Democrats, however, are asking why Don Jr. would need a Russian oligarch to pay for his wedding party. After all, Forbes recently put his net worth at some $300 million. Lindsay?
1: Jonathan Carl for us. Thank you. New declassified military videos are providing more details into the dramatic rescue of two U.S. Air Force pilots shot down in Iran this past spring. One pilot is now speaking about the crash and the 2 days that he had to stay hidden. Our chief global affairs correspondent, Martha Raddatz, has those details.
4: Tonight, extraordinary newly declassified videos showing elite special operations forces rescuing the crew

0: of that U.S. Air Force F-15 shot down in April by an Iranian shoulder-fired missile, the men ejecting deep behind enemy lines. 60 Minutes obtaining these videos, and for the first time, one of those crew members, call sign Bravo, speaking out.
1: I looked up and saw no parachute. That was the most... It was the most terrifying thing I've ever seen. So I paused right then, and I prayed, Lord, your will be done. But if I'm getting through this, I need help.
0: Separated from his pilot in the rugged high desert mountains, a portion of his parachute not working properly as he's free-falling. The weapons systems officer says he hit the ground between 70 and 100 miles per hour. Despite a broken back, arm, and additional serious injuries, Bravo climbed a 7,000-foot mountain ridge to evade Iranian troops he knew would be hunting him down.
1: I had injuries, but we all trained to adapt and overcome the things that we're faced with. Never let a lack of motivation put you on Iranian TV.
0: The U.S. military locating and airlifting the pilot, callsign Alpha, in the first 24 hours after the crash, but the search for Bravo would be even more perilous. Two massive military cargo planes had already flown to a secret makeshift landing strip inside Iran, carrying nearly 100 special operations forces and rescue helicopters, some taking fire, as Bravo waited. Finally, 50 hours after the fighter jet was shot down, Bravo saw the helicopters and the pararescue jumpers, the PJs, racing him to safety, now revealing what he said to his rescuers.
1: Let's go.
2: And Lindsay, truly a remarkable moment watching Bravo rescued from that ridge with a broken back and knowing what those special operations forces risked in order to uphold the promise of leaving no man behind. Lindsay?
3: Quite something, Martha. Thank you. A man charged with murder and the death of a black woman found hanging from a tree in Mississippi has pleaded not guilty during his first court appearance today. 29-year-old Tayshia Fortune was found hanging from a tree behind an abandoned home in Jackson last month. On Friday, police arrested 51-year-old Jarkace Ratliff on a murder charge after the state medical examiner ruled Fortune's death a homicide. A judge denied Ratliff bond. The Jackson police chief says more arrests are expected in connection with the case. Now to a terrifying rig collapse in Miami that trapped workers and crush vehicles. ABC's Victor Akendo is in Miami with the details.
4: Tonight, authorities in Miami are investigating what caused this 85-foot pile driver to collapse at a construction site this morning.
5: We got overturned under a very large, heavy crane.
4: Christina Larden heard it as she was parking her car just after 8 a.m.
6: Shook me, ran down to see what happened.
4: The driver of this vehicle backed up at the last minute, saving her life.
7: She saw the crane falling and was able to put it in reverse quickly, but it still crushed the front of her car and caught fire immediately. I told her, mark this date down because you were born again today. We're very happy that she was okay.
4: The piece of equipment that fell is technically a pile driver, not a crane. It's used to drive columns for skyscrapers deep into the ground. It crushed three vehicles and one temporary office with two workers inside.
7: It was crushed almost down to the ground.
4: A technical rescue team using saws and hydraulics to free them. The man in the orange shirt hugging his rescuers.
7: Miraculously, when they were pulled out, they were able to walk with us. They were unharmed.
8: Lindsay, the cleanup is well underway. Tonight, the developer related companies out of New York saying in part they are working with the city and county to conduct a full investigation. Lindsay?
3: Victor, thank you. Pro-Palestinian activist Mahmoud Khalil is suing Columbia University in federal court for showing deliberate indifference to the harassment of pro-Palestinian students like him. Khalil alleges Columbia failed to respond to the, quote, persistent and severe harassment students encountered because of their advocacy, despite repeatedly asking Columbia administrators for help in the days and weeks preceding his March 2025 arrest by ICE agents. Khalil spent months in immigration custody following his detention at the campus apartment where he lived while attending graduate school. We spoke to Khalil last year about his arrest.
9: I felt like I was literally kidnapped. All the know your rights that I've indulged myself into felt like nothing, because at that moment ICE made it clear that you have no rights whatsoever.
3: Columbia did not respond directly to the lawsuit, but said in a statement, creating a campus environment where every member of our community feels welcome, supported, and safe is fundamental to who we are as a university. The toxicology report in the death of Hayden Panettiere is expected to come back soon, according to sources close to the situation. Cross-country investigations into the actress's death are underway in both Los Angeles and South Carolina by the DEA and local police. Panettiere was found unresponsive in a Greenville, South Carolina apartment in August. The investigation is focused on what drugs may have played in her passing and where they came from. Designer to the stars Bob Mackie died today. Known for sparkle and shine, his signature glamour adorned icons like Cher, Dolly Parton, and Tina Turner. Here's our Deborah Roberts.
10: Bob Mackie created some of the most original and legendary designs in American fashion. His big break, The Carol Burnett Show in 1967.
11: We have a marvelous costume designer named Bob Mackie.
10: This iconic number for a Gone with the Wind spoof.
12: The gown is gorgeous.
11: Thank you. I saw it in the window and I just couldn't resist it.
10: Designing for Cher in the 70s, Mackie's bold creations earning him 2 Emmys over the years and 2 Oscar nominations for his work with Barbara Streisand and Diana Ross.
13: I hope people think, you know, he was a damn good designer. That would be nice.
3: I'm sure he will be remembered that way. Our thanks to Deborah Roberts for that. Coming up, the growing calls from tech leaders to put guardrails on AI. We discuss the existential risks with philosopher and author Christopher DiCarlo. Plus, ESPN's Herm Edwards joins us as the NFL season kicks off into high gear.

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3: Dan and Wendy,
4: they just seem like the perfect couple, but appearances are not what they always seem. Wendy's family, they hated him.
5: It's not a normal family.
6: My brother said the hitman was my divorce present.
7: That's insane.
8: This whole thing will make you go crazy.
9: Super Bowl 61 is coming.
10: Let's go, let's go, let's go!
9: And everyone's going.
11: Okay, let's go!
12: Let's go!
11: Come on, let's go!
13: Let's go!
11: Let's do it!
13: Let's go!
9: Because once the game starts...
14: Let's go! You better get on that bus!
15: Why, Jimmy? Well, don't just stand there! Are
9: you ready? Everything else... stops.
16: Hey, kid. Before going into harm's way, check your armor first. The Empire will keep coming for us. Be ready to fight.
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19: Hello, this is Chad.
20: They're obsessed with Chad Powers. Everyone's obsessed with Chad Powers.
21: Chad is hot. He really is a master of disguise.
19: Oh.
21: Stop saying oh.
19: Oh. Here I go again. You know how dangerous this is for me to be at your house?
22: Chad! You could have been sucked into that jet engine like a seagull!
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30: Despite warnings about the increasing capability of artificial intelligence from the top AI companies themselves, President Trump is dismissing concerns over the technology evolving too quickly and potentially advancing beyond human control. After a string of rogue AI incidents, many are calling for government intervention before it's too late. Rebecca Jarvis reports on the intensifying debate.
31: Tonight, the growing cascade of AI CEOs changing their tune, sounding the alarm on the technology they're creating. Anthropic CEO Dario Amodei, OpenAI Sam Altman, and SpaceX's Elon Musk, bitter rivals who've been racing each other to build the future of artificial intelligence, now calling to slow down the pace of its development before it overtakes human control and causes catastrophic harm.
32: If we build in the right way, I think the probability of something bad happening is very low. If we build in the wrong way, the probability of something bad happening is very high.
31: In a 3,800-word letter titled, "We Must Pace the Frontier," Amodei, whose company runs Claude, writing that, "Over the last few months, I've become convinced that fully addressing the risks requires even more prudence and that we must slow the pace at which we improve the capabilities of AI models." Expressing a concern that in 6 to 12 months, a swarm of bots could take over the entire internet. OpenAI CEO Sam Altman responding on X, "I agree with Dario that we need to pace the frontier." Elon Musk and top executives from Microsoft and Google also chiming in, responding they agree too. Their warnings follow a series of disturbing security incidents. In July, OpenAI models went rogue, escaping a secure environment controlled by humans and hacking another company called Hugging Face. Anthropic last week also releasing a harrowing report saying they stopped several possible incidents this year where scientists allegedly plotted to use its AI models to develop biological weapons, saying biological misuse is one of the most serious risks of frontier AI models. Without the correct safeguards, such capabilities could have catastrophic consequences. The report also highlighting incidents of people using Anthropic's chatbot, Claude, in an effort to potentially develop software for weapons design, including firearms, missiles, armed drones, bombs, and other munitions, with cases identified originating from China, Russia, and Yemen. In another specific instance, Anthropic identified an Iranian threat actor using Claude to develop targeting recommendations against U.S. naval forces in the region. The concerns punctuated by a grave warning last week from Jacob Coxon, a former OpenAI and Anthropic employee who quit his job as a researcher at Anthropic just months after he started.
0: Thinking about it in terms of an alien mind that we don't fully understand is pretty terrifying, even without any concrete scenario.
31: Coxon, in a post on X, writing, "Neither company is acting responsibly. The people building AI earnestly believe that it could kill us all by the end of the decade." With Evan Hubinger, a safety researcher at Anthropic, responding, writing, "Coxon is correct. We really do earnestly believe AI could kill all humans. I personally think it is greater than 10% within the next decade." Amade responding to that possibility.
32: And so instead of saying, you know, it's a 10% chance, that sounds like it's a roll of the dice, I think it's much more illuminating to say, well, that forks into different paths. And if we take the right paths, then the chance of something going wrong is very low. If we take the wrong paths, then the chance of something going wrong could be even higher than that.
31: President Trump responding to those concerns, sounding less convinced, telling reporters while golfing in Ireland, slowing down U.S. development could cost us our lead over China.
1: We can put guardrails, we can do this and that, but I think you have a lot of negative forces that are bringing it up that shouldn't be bringing it up, and they're bringing up things that won't happen. But whoever wins with AI wins.
31: The president later in a post doubling down, calling the warnings a hoax, writing, "When in the history of business did anyone see the leaders of an industry call for regulation that, if strongly implemented, will drive them into oblivion and bankruptcy? AI taking over the world, destroying humanity and all other things bad is a hoax." China weighing in too. The Chinese foreign ministry spokesperson saying fear-mongering, stirring confrontation, and engaging in vicious competition will only disrupt the process of global AI governance and serve the interests of no one. Meantime, lawmakers in Washington are scrambling to keep up, some supporting bipartisan legislation to create an AI kill switch.
2: We should take decisive action now so that we can slow down, as the CEOs have recently acknowledged, slow down the pace of development in order to protect the American people and ensure that AI is proceeding safely.
31: While House Speaker Mike Johnson is cautioning against panic.
3: If Congress just races in and does some sort of emergency session to try to regulate AI, we will lose the race to China. And that is a threat to every single American. So we've got to have balance. We've got to have steady hands at the wheel.
31: Question now, can those steady hands and the broader international community, including China, agree to more meaningful guardrails before the technology outruns us all?
30: Our thanks to Rebecca Jarvis. And for more perspective, we turn to Christopher DiCarlo, author of Building a God, The Ethics of Artificial Intelligence and the Race to Control It. Christopher, thank you so much for joining us. First, what do you make of the current debate and the administration's hands-off approach? You heard earlier President Trump saying today, the robots will not be taking over the whole thing. It's a hoax. How you respond to that?
4: He's wrong. 100% wrong. He doesn't know what he's talking about. He's talking out of turn. He needs to listen to experts in the field who have been doing this for decades, who have seen this coming for decades, and who are now signaling some kind of warning that guardrails absolutely need to be put in place. And it's governments that have to do that.
30: In your book, you argue that we're at a critical crossroads when it comes to AI developing intelligence beyond human control. Elaborate on that.
4: So what's happening now is we're moving from a transitional stage of what's called artificial narrow intelligence, or ANI, and we're moving.
5: From ABC News, I'm Stephanie Officer. We're hearing from Don Jr.'s new wife, Tina, and his father after a ProPublica report about a Russian oligarch who allegedly paid for their wedding's after party in the Bahamas. Umar Kremlev reportedly paid tens of thousands for it. Reporter Justin Elliott helped break the story.
6: We talked to dozens of people that have worked with Kremlev over the years. We're also told that he doesn't actually speak English, really. He speaks very limited English. So it's really sort of unclear why he would have paid for this. And also, frankly, given the history here with Trump Jr. and President Trump and Russia and everything we remember from the first term, why Donald Trump Jr. would have accepted this.
5: The winners keep on rolling in for the 78th annual Emmy Awards, underway right now in Los Angeles. Jean Smart won Outstanding Lead Actress in a Comedy Series for Hacks. Matthew Reese took Outstanding Leader for a Limited.
4: Great question. And to be fair to politicians, their job is always about measuring autonomy versus paternalism, right? How much freedom do you give markets versus the paternal kind of parenting you have to put on them to kind of control that. We're going down a path now which could lead, as Amodai said, to either great kind of utopian futures where we're curing ALS, we're figuring out climate change, we're coming up with new means for energy, and everybody does extremely well. I tell my students now at the University of Toronto, how would you like to begin your career retired so that essentially we could live in a world where AI does most of the heavy lifting for us and we could live out our lives in great comfort and great joy and great peace and great harmony? Or it goes down the other road. And as it becomes more and more and more powerful, some bad actors get a hold of it and decide to use it for their own personal interests and don't really care about the rest of the world.
30: The administration seems to suggest that beating China in the AI race is most important as a national security concern, more so than creating safeguards. Is that how we should prioritize this issue?
4: No, not at all. That's a false concept. There is no race. There's no race. No way. You know, if the U.S. develops AGI, which is the Holy Grail, the most powerful form of AI ever developed, if they develop it 6 months before China, so what? Eventually, China will either develop it on their own shortly thereafter, or it'll get ahead of us and we won't be able to contain it or control it. What the U.S. needs to do is to work with China. This is kind of like a Mexican standoff between the U.S., China, and superintelligence. And neither the U.S. nor China wants superintelligence to be developed, because if it does get developed, we have absolutely no idea how it will respond to us.
30: Sobering conversation. Christopher DiCarlo, a necessary one, though, author of Building a God. We thank you so much for joining us. Really appreciate the time.
4: Thank you.
30: Coming up, the Trump administration's major announcement to lift most restrictions on how much carbon pollution power plants can put into the air. And how about let's turn to something a little lighter. The NFL is back, and so is our segment Hanging with Herm. ESPN analyst Coach Herm Edwards will huddle with us about week one of the season.
7: Ooh, baby, I love your way.
8: Hurry day.
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8: Hurry damn day.
11: Every day.
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36: The reason why you're here is to learn the craft of magic.
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38: The skills you learn at Coven Academy?
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10: can battle all evil. Incredible. When danger comes, it is up to us to fight back by working together as a coven.
12: You ready to get in some real trouble?
10: God, it's brutal out of here.
13: Hello, this is Chad.
15: They're obsessed with Chad Powers. Everyone's obsessed with Chad Powers.
16: Chad is hot.
17: He really is a master of disguise.
13: Oh.
16: Stop saying oh.
13: Oh. Here I go
17: again. You know how dangerous this is for me to be at your house?
18: Chad! You could have been sucked into that jet engine like a seagull!
19: We're doing a mom talk trip to New York. It's Whitney's opening night of Chicago.
20: I think Jen's coming too.
19: Why?
21: I want to look better for New York, but no more surgery. And if I do get another one, play this back, please.
20: He's here.
21: No,
20: he's in New York.
19: What do you think your mom's reaction would be?
18: Taylor, are you for real?
22: Welcome to the greatest show on earth.
19: What do you sense?
17: Harbinger of our doom. Something wicked this way comes.
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9: 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More than any other news organization. And winner of a prestigious Peabody Award. Most honored. 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
30: Welcome back to Prime. Here's a look at the stories making headlines right now. Last week, a researcher quit Anthropic and sounded alarms over a perceived lack of AI regulation. Now some of the biggest AI companies are calling for slower development and government safety standards. But President Trump pushed back on the need for more guardrails, saying, quote, don't kill the golden goose, and calling the warnings a hoax. House Speaker Mike Johnson says that the president is planning to schedule a meeting with AI executives this week. Wisconsin Representative Tom Tiffany shared his story of surviving an emergency plane landing this weekend. Tiffany, who is also the Republican candidate for Wisconsin governor, was traveling in a small Beechcraft Bonanza plane when the pilot alerted him that they had lost power. The pilot then made an emergency landing in a lake. Both men swam to a sandbar to wait for first responders. The congressman praised the pilot, an Air Force veteran, for the quick thinking that saved both of their lives. The Justice Department today announced that the baby formula maker Abbott Labs is expected to pay nearly $385 million to settle a case over bacterial contamination at one of its plants in Michigan. In a statement, Abbott Labs said that the resolution does not represent any finding of fault of liability and noted that the DOJ is no longer criminally investigating the company's actions. The Manhattan District Attorney's Office announced that it seized a dozen websites that used AI to create and sell deepfake pornography. The images and videos depicted 1,200 real people engaging in AI-generated sexual conduct. Most of the content featured celebrities. District Attorney Alvin Bragg called the AI pornography horrific violations of privacy and stated they are investigating and supporting survivors in taking down this content. Coming up, not a football fan, but need to pretend that you're one so you can talk to family and colleagues. ESPN's Coach Herm Edwards is here to break down week one of the NFL season for you. And New England Patriots owner Robert Kraft organized a boycott among stadium owners to stop hip-hop artist Macklemore from performing during Ed Sheeran's tour. We'll tell you why.
0: Florida State law professor Dan Markell.
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30: Welcome back, everyone. After a long offseason, the 2026 NFL season is officially underway. Yesterday was the first full Sunday of games, and they brought plenty of excitement and surprises and a whole lot of points scored. To break down the action so far, it is time for this season's first edition of Hanging with Herm. Coach, we miss you. ESPN analyst and former NFL head coach Herm Edwards, thank you so much for coming back.
32: Thank you being here. You made a great comment. You said a lot of offense was scored. You're right. No defense was played in the National Football League the first week of season.
30: It sure seems that way. So let's start on the scoring there. 10 teams yesterday had at least 30 points, including some who lost. And the Bears and Panthers had the highest scoring week one game in league history. What do you make of all these high scoring games?
32: Well, I always say this, and one of the coaches mentioned it. Coach Harbaugh finally kind of agreed with me. He said, you know what? I should have played my guys more in the preseason. The starters don't play anymore in the preseason. So it looks like this. This is what it looks like. I mean, bad tackling defensively, a lot of penalties. The offense plays with the ball, so they have the ability to do things. Defense, they don't play with the ball. Their job is to stop people with the ball. Well, that wasn't the case in most of these games yesterday.
30: The Bears scored 59 points in their game. Are we going to be doing the Super Bowl shuffle with them? How dangerous are they this season?
32: Unbelievable. In that game alone, total offensive yards by both teams, 1,000 yards. Mm. 1,000 yards of offense. So it wasn't like the Bears' defense played good. It's just their offense just was outstanding with Caleb Williams in his second year with Ben Johnson being there as the second-year coach. It was fun to watch. But if you're a defensive player, you don't want to go in the meeting today and watch tape.
30: And for the first time since 2009, the Giants and Jets both won their week one games. Flavio Juar, stage manager in here, wearing his Jets gear today. What stood out to you about each team?
32: Well, I think Coach Harbaugh has made his imprint on the Giants. They're a physical football team. He's talked to his quarterback to tell him, you know what, when you get to the sideline, run out of bounds. They were a physical football team. Scatterboo, running the football. Likely, the tight end that he brought from Baltimore. Everybody wondered, why is he bringing this tight end from Baltimore? They were all a part of the plan, obviously. The defense was played well. But this is a physical football team. And for the Jets, I'm happy for Aaron Glenn. Look, I don't know how many games they'll win. I'm not saying they're a playoff team. But this was a good win for the Jets. Geno Smith obviously brings some stability to the quarterback position, which is they needed dearly. They have a lot of talented players. They have a good defense. Hopefully they can continue to build on the success they had.
30: Just on behalf of those long-suffering Jets fans out there. And besides the New York teams, two other teams that finished at the bottom of the league last season, the Cardinals and the Raiders, also had impressive wins. What can we make of those teams?
32: Yeah, you're right. And, you know, opening day is kind of funny. You really don't know as a coach who you are. And you mentioned the Cardinals. Look, they beat a team that a lot of people anticipate a playoff team in the Chargers now. And they just kind of hung around and played well, which was good to see, obviously. So, you know, some of these teams, the Raiders, okay, the Raiders, the ones with the patch on their eye, they won a game. It was good to see, right? Because football is a game of there's a fan base. And certain fan bases believe that, you know, do we have a chance? Well, the Raiders won their first game. That's a start. That's good momentum for them going forward.
30: 14 or so more of those wins, right? And what do you have in the last few seconds? Chiefs and Broncos tonight.
32: Well, look, the Chiefs are going to protect Patrick Mahomes from this defense. This is why they went out and got the MVP of last year of the Seattle Seahawks, Kenneth Walker, the running back. They're going to run the ball a little bit more and let Patrick Mahomes get through the first month of football to make sure he's well and that knee's well. And they're going to be more balanced on offense now. This is why they went and got the runner.
30: Coach Herm Edwards, so glad to have you back with us. Really appreciate you joining us. And to our viewers, you can watch the Broncos and Chiefs face off on Monday Night Football tonight on ESPN and ABC. Still ahead, the harrowing rescue of an injured hiker from a cliff 700 feet up in the air caught on video, and a new documentary of the legendary British rock band Oasis ahead of their newly announced tour.
0: This is what you need to know.
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30: Welcome back. The EPA pushes a major rollback of carbon pollution restrictions, a surprising school change for a young prince and princess, and a hip-hop star's onstage remarks allegedly get him dropped from a concert tour. These stories and more in tonight's rundown. The Environmental Protection Agency is repealing most of its pollution limits on coal and natural gas power plants. The rule change effectively erasing Biden and Obama administration's efforts to reduce power plant greenhouse gases by 90%. The EPA first proposed the changes last year and argued it does not have legal authority to regulate carbon dioxide and other greenhouse gases in power plants. The Trump administration says the plants using fossil fuels are not contributing significantly to climate change or air pollution. The change is expected to face legal challenges. If it's upheld, it could limit future administrations from regulating greenhouse gases. Take a look at this harrowing rescue in California. An emergency helicopter crew saved an injured climber from a 700-foot cliff. The chopper hovered dangerously close to those rocks in the Sierra Nevada mountains as they pulled the man to safety. Rescuers say the climber fell off a steep rock face on Friday. Upon reaching the ground, the injured man was transported to a nearby hospital. In New York City, Yankee Stadium has been listed in a Legionnaires cluster. City health officials say a cooling tower at the stadium preliminarily tested positive for the bacteria that causes Legionnaires disease. Yankee Stadium officials say that the tower has since been drained, cleaned, and disinfected. Nine others have been cleaned as well. No known cases of Legionnaires have been linked to the stadium. Hip-hop artist Macklemore has confirmed he's been dropped from Ed Sheeran's tour over his onstage remarks in support of Palestinians. The rapper says Patriots owner Robert Kraft, who is Jewish, organized a boycott among stadium owners to stop hosting Sheeran's remaining tour dates. Kraft explained in a statement he agrees that there has been too much suffering, but takes issue with Macklemore sharing what he calls selective information about Hamas's actions. Macklemore was scheduled to perform at 8 of the 10 remaining tour dates, including in Boston. Harry and Meghan are changing their children's school in the UK because of security concerns. A spokesman for the non-working royal says that there were no specific security issues with the school itself, but rather with the logistics of getting Prince Archie and Princess Lilibet there and back. It comes as Meghan Markle posted to Instagram showing for the first time the family's new life in the UK. The press is being asked not to disclose their location. Prince Harry continues to call for state-funded security protection, arguing the security risk remains high. Outside Paris, Celine Dion performed her first full live concert in 6 years before a sold-out crowd of 35,000 over the weekend. The long absence, the result of her battle with a rare neurological condition known as stiff person syndrome, a disorder that causes muscle spasms and left her unable to perform. And she was able to remind them that sometimes the heart goes on, even when the body makes the journey difficult. After teasing fans for the past few months, legendary British rock band Oasis has officially announced a 2027 tour. But before you can catch the band on stage, you can see them on screen in the new documentary, Don't Look Back. Our Chris Connolly sat down with the documentary's directors and writers. Take a look.
3: In 1996, this was the song that finally helped Oasis become a big deal in America.

0: Elsewhere in the world seems like they've never been bigger than right now. The roar of a reunited Oasis, the biggest British band of the 1990s, with the most notorious brother versus brother strife in rock star history. Guitarist-songwriter Noel Gallagher and singer Liam Gallagher.
1: This was a tour that sold out on the basis of a single photograph.
2: That's right. I mean, that was the thing that, you know, that's what we wanted this film to be about. How come this music that hadn't been advertised, hadn't been promoted for 16 years, had got more popular?
0: Via producer Stephen Knight and directors Dylan Southern and Will Fielding, it's all captured loud and proud in Oasis Don't Look Back in Anger, a memorably moving documentary about their 2025 tour and a path back to brotherly love.
2: When people watch this movie, you can hear people sobbing almost from like the first 10 minutes. It's about reconciliation, forgiveness, redemption.
0: As Oasis, these charismatic working class siblings from Manchester spent the 90s atop the UK charts. Sometimes they spent it at each other's throats. A 2009 row broke up the band. Liam and Noel did not speak for over a decade.
1: What's going on when brothers don't speak to each other for 15 years?
2: Well, I mean, living in that environment, the relationships can be burning hot or freezing cold. Having spoken to Liam and to Noel, one thing I was very certain of, they had a burning desire to make this work. In other words, they wanted to put it right.
0: Tour rehearsals were filmed with no cameras or crew anywhere in sight.
3: We didn't want to be the people that ruined the reunion of Oasis.
2: Yes, so. Exactly.
0: Stepping on stage at that first reunion, an unexpected gesture, spontaneous but intentional.
4: Liam grabbed Noel's hand and held it aloft, and that was the kind of moment that obviously everyone in the audience had been waiting for and kind of couldn't really believe would ever happen.
2: When that wave of emotion happened, and when they start playing the music, and people, fathers and sons, mothers and daughters, they spontaneously start to weep and they're hugging each other. And I think Noel said, I have grossly underestimated what this thing is.
1: What did that hand grab mean?
4: I mean, it ended up being the iconic moment from the tour.
3: It's the image on the poster.
5: People more than ever now, they want to escape and they want to be elevated out of their surroundings. They want to be transported somewhere else. And if you can do that, you should.
6: I know we're an important band, I do know that. But all we can do is do our jobs, then let the music then be the power. You just got to go on there, do your thing, do it well, and try and move people, man.
7: And that is our show for this hour. I'm Lindsay Davis. Be sure to stay tuned to ABC News Live for more context and analysis of the day's top stories. Thank you so much for streaming with us. Have a great night.

0: across America.
1: Good morning.
2: Good morning.
0: Wherever we are, it feels like home.
3: Man, it's good to be home.
2: Good morning.
0: GMA, it's an invitation to come together and brighten your morning.
4: I met Joel. He was magnetic. I knew I met the man I'm going to marry. My mom said, Jesus Christ, Caroline, you better not be a cop. And then one day, I got a text.
5: She knew something wasn't right.
4: He had a severe sex addiction.
6: He was clocking in and then going to have sex with people.
5: In his cop car while on duty. And then things got really bad.
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7: Betrayal. Dirty Secrets.
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13: We're doing a mom talk trip to New York. 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
16: I'm Steve Osinsani, tracking tariffs at the U.S.-Canadian border. 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
17: Tonight, breaking news on several stories. President Trump rejecting the dire warnings about AI. Even as three top AI rivals tonight agree it's time to slow it down, alarmed by what they're seeing. And tonight, even after that warning from an AI researcher that AI could kill all humans in a decade, tonight President Trump saying the only guardrail AI needs is a high IQ president. Tonight, the dramatic escalation in the war, Iranian-backed militants striking and paralyzing another vital waterway for oil. Tonight, here in the U.S., diesel now at an all-time new high and the price of gas spiking. Tonight, the newly declassified video showing the U.S. Air Force crew shot down deep inside Iran and the elite special operations forces and their daring and complex rescue mission. One pilot, his parachute not fully functioning, hitting the ground, he says, at 70 to 100 miles per hour, breaking his back, multiple injuries, but surviving. Martha Raddatz is here.
18: From ABC News, I'm Stephanie Officer. The Supreme Court today rejecting the Trump administration's attempt to limit mail-in voting. For now, ABC's Peter Haralambos.
19: The ruling marks a decisive blow to President Donald Trump's attempt to increase federal oversight of elections, effectively allowing states to continue sending out ballots as planned ahead of the midterms. Justices Samuel Alito and Clarence Thomas dissented and argued that the new policy, which included states submitting lists of eligible voters to an online portal, fell within the Postal Service's broad authority to regulate the mail. Today's ruling prevents the major changes from taking effect before the midterms, though the legal battle over ballot restrictions could make its way back to the Supreme Court in time for the 2028 election. Peter Haralambos, ABC News.
18: Another waterway crucial to the delivery of global oil obstructed. ABC's Mary Bruce tells us how this latest act by Iran is impacting prices.
20: The look at first responders found a significant amount of PTSD and depression. Mount Sinai School of Medicine researchers analyzed data from 18,734 responders, meeting the criteria for probable depression, 35%, for PTSD, 39%. 25 years after the attacks, high depression scores also are linked to something else, polluted city air and lack of calming green spaces. Wayne Cabot, ABC News.
18: Bob Mackie created some of the most original and legendary designs in American television and fashion. ABC's Deborah Roberts remembers his career.
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23: 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Mackie's bold creations earning him two Emmys over the years and two Oscar nominations for his work with Barbara Streisand and Diana Ross.
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18: Study examines the mental cost of 9/11 first responders.
20: Found a significant amount of PTSD and depression. Mount Sinai School of Medicine researchers analyzed data from 18,734 responders, meeting the criteria for probable depression, 35%, for PTSD, 39%. 25 years after the attacks, high depression scores also are linked to something else: polluted city air and lack of calming green spaces. Wayne Cabot, ABC News.
18: An Israeli official confirms to ABC News Prime Minister Benjamin Netanyahu will travel to New York next week for the United Nations General Assembly. Ravens running back Derrick Henry scored 3 times in the team's win over the Colts Sunday, moving him past Marcus Allen and into 3rd place on the all-time rushing touchdowns list.
2: He's a great dude, and for my name to be mentioned over here is an honor. I'm very grateful. Shout out to everybody that helped me, you know, get to this point, and shout out to the whole line, all the guys blocking today for the success that we had as an offense.
18: Henry only trails Emmitt Smith and LaDainian Tomlinson. More than 60 years into her career, Darlene Love is finally being shown some love. Okay, I know. The 85-year-old is subject of a new documentary, Darlene Love, I Know Where I've Been, premiering at the Toronto Film Festival. I'm Stephanie Officer, ABC News.
3: Leading us off tonight, Elizabeth, thank you. Now to the escalation in the war. Tonight, Iranian-backed Houthi militants striking, paralyzing another vital oil waterway. Tonight, here in the U.S., diesel prices already spiking to a new all-time high. Gas is now at $4.29 a gallon. And tonight, word that Costco is now rationing motor oil. How much they will sell to you with the price of it skyrocketing. Here's Mary Bruce.
24: Tonight, the dramatic new satellite images. Iran's Houthi allies firing at yet another crucial oil passageway, this one in the Red Sea. Drone attacks forcing Saudi Arabia to shut down its east-west oil pipeline. Oil spiking to $102 a barrel.
25: Everything will work out just fine. We're going to work out fine.
24: But here at home, diesel prices now soaring to $6.19 a gallon, up 32 cents since just last week, affecting the cost of just about everything you buy. In a sign of the times, Costco is now rationing its Kirkland Signature Motor Oil. A 5-quart 2-pack now costs around $58, nearly twice as much as it cost last year, and customers can only buy 2 boxes a week. A gallon of gas now averaging $4.29.
26: I think it's ridiculously high.
24: In Plymouth, Minnesota, Albert Arnett Jr. says he's paying more than $80 to fill up his tank.
26: Prices should not be this high. It's not affordable. It's ridiculous. And I think that at some point, Mr. Trump has to take charge and get those prices down.
24: Arnett says he's pinning his hopes on President Trump.
26: I'm hoping he's on top of this. This war we got going on, which is part of why gas is going up, it's probably time to stop it.
3: All right, Mary Bruce reporting on the energy prices tonight. And Mary, while we have you, there's another story breaking. This is also involving the war in Iran. The Pentagon watchdog tonight issuing its first report on the war and warning that America's supply of munitions has been depleted.
27: David, the Pentagon watchdog tonight is acknowledging that the war has led to shortages of munitions, describing, quote, strategic inventory shortfalls and bottlenecks in resupply. This is something that the administration has denied now for months. President Trump today insisting that the U.S. is now, quote, producing more exquisite and elite weapons than at any time in our history. David.
3: All right, Mary Bruce, live at the White House tonight. Mary, thank you. Tonight, you're about to see the newly declassified videos showing the U.S. Air Force crew shot down deep inside Iran and the elite special operations forces and their daring and complex rescue mission. One crew member, his parachute not fully functioning, hitting the ground at 70 to 100 miles per hour, breaking his back, other injuries, but surviving. How they found him and how they got him out. Here's Martha Raddatz tonight.
4: Tonight, extraordinary newly declassified videos showing elite special operations forces rescuing the crew of that U.S. Air Force F-15 shot down in April by an Iranian shoulder-fired missile, the men ejecting deep behind enemy lines. 60 Minutes obtaining these videos, and for the first time, one of those crew members, callsign Bravo, speaking out.
5: I looked up and saw no parachute. That was the most terrifying thing I've ever seen. So I paused right then and I prayed, Lord, your will be done. But if I'm getting through this, I need help.
4: Separated from his pilot in the rugged high desert mountains, a portion of his parachute not working properly as he's free falling. The weapons systems officer says he hit the ground between 70 and 100 miles per hour. Despite a broken back, arm, and additional serious injuries, Bravo climbed a 7,000-foot mountain ridge to evade Iranian troops he knew would be hunting him down.
5: I had

0: Bravo would be even more perilous. Two massive military cargo planes had already flown to a secret makeshift landing strip inside Iran, carrying nearly 100 special operations forces and rescue helicopters, some taking fire. As Bravo waited, finally, 50 hours after the fighter jet was shot down, Bravo saw the helicopters and the pararescue jumpers, the PJs, racing him to safety. Now revealing what he said to his rescuers.
1: Let's go.
0: And David, truly a remarkable moment watching Bravo rescued from that ridge with a broken back and knowing what those special operations forces risked in order to uphold the promise of leaving no man behind. David?
2: Really an extraordinary mission, Martha Raddatz, tonight. Martha, thank you. Tonight, the horrifying rig collapse in Miami and the narrow escape, trapping workers, crushing cars, one car erupting in flames, the driver still inside. Victor Akendo in Miami tonight.
3: Tonight, authorities in Miami are investigating what caused this 85-foot pile driver to collapse at a construction site this morning.
4: We got injuries under a very large, heavy crane.
3: Christina Larden heard it as she was parking her car just after 8 a.m.
5: Shook me, ran down to see what happened.
3: The driver of this vehicle backed up at the last minute, saving her life.
6: She saw the crane falling and was able to put it in reverse quickly, but it still crushed the front of her car and caught fire immediately. I told her, mark this date down because you were born again today. We're very happy that she was okay.
3: The piece of equipment that fell is technically a pile driver, not a crane. It's used to drive columns for skyscrapers deep into the ground. It crushed three vehicles and one temporary office with two workers inside.
6: It was crushed almost down to the ground.
3: A technical rescue team using saws and hydraulics to free them. The man in the orange shirt hugging his rescuers.
6: Miraculously, when they were pulled out, they were able to walk with us. They were unharmed.
7: David, the cleanup is well underway. Tonight, the developer, Related Companies out of New York, saying in part they are working with the city and county to conduct a full investigation. David?
2: Victor Akendo there in Miami for us. Victor, thanks. Tonight, we're tracking a flash flood threat across the middle of the country. This comes after powerful storms hit the Northeast. Drivers here rescued by boat in Rye, New York. Chief Meteorologist Ginger Z with us here on a Monday night, tracking it all for us. Hi, Ginger.
8: Hi, David. Thankfully, we're drying out for the next 5 days, but that flood threat is focused on Iowa. And we have a new tornado watch there, too. We've already seen wind gusts upwards of 87 miles per hour in Webster County, Nebraska. That line is starting to travel to the north and east, so you have that tornado watch till midnight. But you notice the flood watch. That actually stays through at least Wednesday because there will be rounds of rain in this area between Minnesota, Wisconsin, Illinois, Iowa, and Nebraska through the week. So you could end up with more than a half foot of rain, which will cause problems. And let me leave you with this ridge that have not moved in the south. Talking hundreds again with the heat indices in the afternoon. David, it's the overnight lows too. Dallas tomorrow only falling to 80 in the morning.
2: All right, Ginger Z with us here on a Monday night. Ginger, thanks as always. In the meantime, the fire we're tracking as we're on the air in the west here tonight, a fast-moving brush fire threatening homes in L.A. County's La Habra Heights. Several homes burned. Here's Melissa Adan.
9: David, dramatic pictures coming in tonight of a wildfire burning homes here in Los Angeles County. The Palos Fire breaking out around 2:30 this afternoon, and it is a fast-moving fire. This home in flames, at least three structures engulfed, according to authorities. The fire quickly growing to 20 acres, threatening multiple other structures. Firefighters racing to put out the flames, and authorities issuing evacuation orders for surrounding neighborhoods. It's burning in the hillside community of La Habra Heights. That's east of Los Angeles. So far, there is no word on any injuries, and it looks like they are getting the upper hand, and there's no word yet on what caused it. David?
2: All right, Melissa, down from Los Angeles tonight. Melissa, thank you. Meantime this evening, the new report tonight about Donald Trump Jr.'s wedding reports a Russian oligarch with close ties to Vladimir Putin paid for the wedding festivities on a private island. Tonight, what Donald Trump Jr. and his new wife are saying, calling it a gift. Here's John Carl.
10: Tonight, Donald Trump Jr. is confirming a report that his lavish wedding party in the Bahamas earlier this year was paid for by a Russian oligarch close to Vladimir Putin. The president's son has described his wedding as a low-key affair.
11: We had an awesome small ceremony in the Bahamas. Was just absolutely cool.
10: But today, ProPublica reported the 2 days of parties that followed were anything but low-key. Don Jr.'s new wife, Bettina, today posted pictures of the festivities spread out over two private islands, including professional dancers and a large fireworks display.

0: Publica reported this man, way in the back of this group picture, paid for it. He is Russian oligarch Umar Kremlev, and in the days before the wedding, he reportedly traveled with Putin to China. But today, Don Jr. and his wife thanked Kremlev for his generosity, posting, quote, "Our dear friend Umar very generously hosted two incredible nights of celebrations for us after our wedding, calling it an extraordinarily generous wedding gift," adding, "Friendship doesn't require a political motive. Generosity doesn't automatically come with an agenda." A spokesman for Kremlev told ProPublica he and Don Jr. have a friendly relationship and have never talked politics. President Trump did not attend his son's wedding or the celebrations that followed. In a statement tonight, President Trump said he has no idea who the Russian is who paid for the wedding party and, quote, "It was an after party given in their honor, no big deal." Democrats, however, are asking why Don Jr. would need a Russian oligarch to pay for his wedding party. After all, Forbes recently put his net worth at some $300 million. David?
1: John Carl reporting from Washington tonight. John, thank you. When we come back here, the late actress Hayden Panettiere, her former boyfriend, has been arrested. What led to his arrest? Also in New York City tonight, after a deadly Legionnaires outbreak, what's now been found at Yankee Stadium. And look at this tonight, the dramatic rescue, a helicopter crew trying to reach a man after falling from a 700-foot cliff. We'll be right back. Don't go away.
2: Who's ever heard of an entire family going missing?
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38: Florida State law professor Dan Markell.
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44: My brother said the hitman was my divorce present.
45: That's insane. 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
46: All across America.
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0: Tonight, a harrowing rescue in California. A helicopter crew saving an injured climber from a 700-foot cliff. The chopper hovering dangerously close to the rocks of the Sierra Nevada mountains. Rescuers saying the man fell off a steep rock face. The crew hoisting him from the cliff right back down, safe to ground. Tonight, the discovery at Yankee Stadium. They're saying it's part of a Legionnaires cluster. Water in a cooling tower testing positive for trace amounts of the bacteria that causes Legionnaires disease. Tonight, stadium officials say the tower has since been drained, cleaned, and disinfected. No known cases of Legionnaires have been linked to the ballpark. When we come back here tonight, actress Hayden Panettiere, her former boyfriend detained, what led to this, and remembering the iconic costume designer who worked with Cher, Diana Ross, Tina Turner, and what Carol Burnett is saying tonight, plus the outfits in a moment.
1: I met Joel. He was magnetic. I knew I met the man I'm going to marry. My mom said, Jesus Christ, Caroline, you better not be a cop. And then one day, I got a text.
2: He knew something wasn't right.
1: He had a severe sex addiction.
3: He was clocking in and then going to have sex with people.
2: In his cop car while on duty. And then things got really bad.
1: It was a betrayal that is just another level.
4: Betrayal. Dirty secrets.
5: I feel fuzzy.
6: I'm going in.
7: We're losing him.
9: That tickles my funny bone.
7: What's next?
10: I'm being shaped hard.
9: Love you, buddy.
10: I love you, too.
7: Okay, let me do it.
10: Don't you kill the bromance.
7: It's gotta go. It stays in.
9: Don't fight over my heart. Wait, wait, wait, wait, wait.
10: Ah, what the?
11: Doctor, doctor, give me the news.
13: We're doing a mom talk trip to New York. 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
14: I think Jen's coming, too.
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16: I want to look better for New York, but no more surgery. If I do get another one, play this back, please.
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0: Tonight, the late actress Hayden Panettiere, her former boyfriend, has been detained in connection with a bar fight in South Carolina. Police say Brian Hickerson, his brother, and several others were detained after an altercation in Greenville on Saturday. The former boyfriend, Hickerson, has now been released, but his brother faces a disorderly conduct charge. The arrest comes weeks after Panettiere's death. Sources say investigators are now focusing on what drugs may have played a role in her death. When we come back here tonight, the man who dressed Cher, Diana Ross, Elton John, and Carol Burnett, what Burnett is saying tonight, and of course the famous outfits, right here in a moment.
46: All across America.
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0: Finally tonight here, remembering the iconic costume designer to the stars, seen here with Cher, of course, Bob Mackie. Here's Deborah Roberts.
23: Bob Mackie created some of the most original and legendary designs in American fashion. His big break, The Carol Burnett Show in 1967, creating some 60 costumes a week.
24: We have a marvelous costume designer named Bob Mackie.
26: Wait until you see what he's done for us tonight.
23: Including this iconic number for a Gone with the Wind spoof.
30: The gown is gorgeous.
26: Thank you. I saw it in the window and I just couldn't resist it.
23: Designing for Cher in the 70s, Mackie's bold creations earning him 2 Emmys over the years and 2 Oscar nominations for his work with Barbara Streisand and Diana Ross. Mackie, in his own words.
33: I hope people think, you know, he was a damn good designer. That would be nice, you know. But they'll probably say, you know, he's the guy that did the curtain rod and the belly button dresses. You hit that many people all at once, they'll remember that.
23: Bob Mackie's impact being praised by so many tonight. His friend Carol Burnett calling him a genius, saying there are fashion designers who don't do costumes, costume designers who don't do fashion. Bob did it all, adding there was no one like him. David?
0: All right, Deborah, thanks so much. Celebrating Bob Mackie right here tonight. I'm David Muir. I'll see you right back here tomorrow from all of us here. Good night.
24: All across America.
26: Good morning.
30: Good morning.
24: Wherever we are, it feels like home.
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7: 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Wendy's family, they hated him.
8: It's not a normal family.
9: My brother said the hitman was my divorce present.
10: That's insane. This whole thing will make you go crazy.
36: I met Joel. He was magnetic. I knew I met the man I'm going to marry. My mom said, Jesus Christ, Caroline, you better not be a cop. And then one day, I got a text.
37: She knew something wasn't right.
36: He had a severe sex addiction.
38: He was clocking in and then going to have sex with people.
37: In his cop car while on duty. And then things got really bad.
36: It was a betrayal that is just another level.
39: Betrayal. Dirty secrets.
40: I feel fuzzy.
41: I'm going in.
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42: What's next?
44: A me-shaped heart.
43: Love you, buddy.
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42: It's gotta go.
43: It stays in. Don't fight over my heart. Wait, wait, wait, wait, wait.
44: Ah, what the? Doctor, doctor, give me the news.
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1: Stephanie Ramos in Anchorage, Alaska, flying with the National Guard and the U.S. Army. 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
2: Tonight on ABC News Live Prime, a new warning from the heads of AI about the dangers of their own technology. Anthropic's Dario Amodei, OpenAI's Sam Altman, and SpaceX's Elon Musk, bitter rivals racing each other to build the future of artificial intelligence, are now calling for a slowdown in the pace of its development, warning that humans could lose control. President Trump calls the alarm a hoax.
6: I'm Elizabeth Schulze with a look at what the CEOs are seeing and why they're ringing the alarm.
2: Gas prices surge as the war in Iran expands, choking off more of the world's oil supply. Americans face yet another jump in fuel prices.
6: I'm Mary Bruce at the White House, where the president insists the crisis will soon be over.
2: A new report says a Russian oligarch with ties to Putin bankrolled part of Donald Trump Jr.'s wedding to wife Bettina Anderson, renting a private island and paying for a fireworks show. Anderson posting it was an extraordinarily generous wedding gift from a friend. Dramatic helicopter rescue 700 feet up in the air after an injured climber takes a fall from a steep rock face. She's back. Dion's emotional return to the stage after a six-year hiatus. And remembering fashion icon and designer to the stars, Bob Mackie.
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12: ABC News, I'm Stephanie Officer. The Supreme Court on Monday rejected the Trump administration's attempt to limit mail-in voting for now, clearing the way for states to send out ballots as planned for the midterms.
13: The ruling was effectively 7-2. With Justices Clarence Thomas and Samuel Alito dissenting. The majority didn't explain its rationale for the decision, though Justice Brett Kavanaugh wrote in a concurring decision that states just didn't have enough time to implement the changes. Election officials had raised concerns that the Trump administration's policy, in which the Postal Service would only send mail ballots to voters on a state-approved list, would wreak havoc on the midterms. Peter Harlamus, ABC News.
12: For some drivers in Providence, Rhode Island, the cost of gas has become too much. Anne is a volunteer driver, so every penny she puts into her gas tank is for someone else's benefit. She says she's trying to consolidate her tips.
14: Try to be strategic in your driving, and if you're going to church, think of things you can do on the way home.
12: This is ABC News.
15: I could kill humans within a decade. The president's saying the only control or guardrails that AI needs is a strong and smart high IQ president, and the USA has that in spades. It comes as three leaders of top AI companies have all now said that we must slow this down, that it's too strong, too fast. Anthropic CEO Dario Amodei saying, quote, "We must slow the pace at which we improve the capabilities of AI models," and now saying the dire risks are real.
16: I won't lie to you, there are real dangers. And I think for too long, the industry lied to people about the fact that this technology had risk.
15: Anthropic CEO is now calling for third-party monitors, government regulations, and international cooperation.
16: I don't think I fully just appreciated what it would actually be like when the progress was as fast as it was.
15: Anthropic warns a swarm of AI bots could be capable of taking over the entire internet in 6 to 12 months. And just last week, an OpenAI model solved a math problem that had stumped humans for nearly 100 years in 88 hours. Tonight, in a rare show of unity, rival CEOs Elon Musk and Sam Altman of OpenAI say they too think AI is becoming too powerful, too fast.
17: There are decisions we should not be able to make. There are risks we should not be able to incur on behalf of humanity.
15: Another alarming example, OpenAI agents were able to break out of a company test. They hacked into another company and ignored orders from human developers. And the artificial intelligence agents worked together as a group to cover their tracks. Experts fear AI could fall into the wrong hands or go rogue on their own, putting America's infrastructure, utilities, water, electricity at risk.
18: If the AIs take over various infrastructure, I mean, everything that is digitally connected is on the table. They could hack into banks. They could hack into water infrastructure.
15: Today, President Trump dismissed warnings AI could destroy humanity as a hoax after repeatedly downplaying the risk of AI.
19: Do you have any concerns about AI leading to human extinction?
20: No, I don't have any.
21: We're leading China in AI. We're the most sophisticated country in the world. And frankly, I want to keep it that way because whoever wins AI wins.
15: But some in Congress are calling for regulation now, including a bipartisan bill for a so-called kill switch to stop rogue AI in its tracks.
0: These AI models just going wild, going rogue, going out of control, and that's why Congress needs to act immediately.
6: A top OpenAI executive is here on Capitol Hill tonight meeting with lawmakers. He told me they are pushing for legislation, but also acknowledges that tech companies built this technology and it's their responsibility to rein it in. Lindsay?
2: Elizabeth, thank you. Now to the escalating conflict in the Middle East. Iranian-backed Houthi militants have paralyzed another vital oil waterway, pushing up prices here at home even more. Today, diesel hit a new all-time high, and gas is now $4.29 a gallon. Here's Mary Bruce.
3: Tonight, the dramatic new satellite images, Iran's Houthi allies firing at yet another crucial oil passageway, this one in the Red Sea. Drone attacks forcing Saudi Arabia to shut down its east-west oil pipeline. Oil spiking to $102 a barrel.
4: Everything will work out just fine. All going to work out fine.
3: But here at home, diesel prices now soaring to $6.19 a gallon, up 32 cents since just last week, affecting the cost of just about everything you buy. In a sign of the times, Costco is now rationing its Kirkland Signature Motor Oil. A 5-quart 2-pack now costs around $58, nearly twice as much as it cost last year. And customers can only buy 2 boxes a week. A gallon of gas now averaging $4.29.
5: I think it's ridiculously high.
3: In Plymouth, Minnesota, Albert Arnett Jr. says he's paying more than $80 to fill up his tank.
5: Prices should not be this high. It's not affordable. It's ridiculous. And I think that at some point, Mr. Trump has to take charge and get those prices down.
3: Arnett says he's pinning his hopes on President Trump.
5: And I'm hoping he's on top of this. This war we got going on, which is part of why gas is going up, it's probably time to stop it.
2: Number of people share his sentiment. Mary Bruce joins us now from the White House. So, Mary, tell us about the Pentagon watchdog tonight issuing its first report on the war and warning America's supply of munitions has been depleted. What can you tell us about that?
7: Yeah, Lindsay, the Pentagon watchdog tonight is acknowledging that the war with Iran has led to shortages of munitions, describing, quote, strategic inventory shortfalls and bottlenecks of resupply. Now, this is something that the administration has denied now for months. President Trump today, though, insisting that the U.S. is now, quote, producing more exquisite and elite weapons than at any time in our history. Lindsay.
2: All right, Mary Bruce for us. Thanks so much, Mary. Those rising diesel prices have a large impact on commercial driving, including on farms and long-haul trucking. Joining us now is Mike Jenga. He's the director of operations at Penny's Trucking Academy outside Dallas-Fort Worth. Mr. Jenga, thank you so much for joining us. So how have higher diesel prices affected your operations?
8: It's gone double the price from where we were back in March. So right now we are spending just about twice on the cost of diesel. And we are struggling a whole lot because we are having to pass down those charges to the customers and our suppliers. So everybody's going to suffer down the line.
2: You voted for Donald Trump. You also attended the RNC's midterm convention last week. Given that the costs have now doubled, will you continue supporting Republicans in November?
8: I'm not quite sure because if the policies don't change right now, it's going to be very hard to do business next year. So right now, we are caught up in between thinking on what needs to change. Whether it's Congress, something just has to change at this point.
2: As a basis of comparison, what did a round trip, say, California cost before the war compared to now?
8: I used to fill up my tank from here to California at about $2,000. Right now, it's going up to about $33 just one way. So right now, I can't even go to California. I stopped going to California in end of June. So I can't go to California, Arizona, or anywhere in the West at this point.
2: So how do these higher fuel costs influence how many drivers you keep on your payroll?
8: I've lost 40% of my business because right now the customers that are unable to pay for the because of the prices that have gone high, then I can't keep those contracts. So right now, I've lost about eight contracts that I wrote end of last year. I don't have them anymore. And it's just that, you know, these suppliers, you know, they are friends. We play golf, hang out together. But right now, at this point, we cannot continue doing business. It's very hard for them, but I feel the pain. But at this point, I can't help them.
2: Have tariffs also affected your trucking company?
8: Yes, most of the trucks right now, we park them. So about 30% of our fleet is parked because we cannot be able to afford running some of the lanes. So we are left just trying to wonder if we're going to survive up to the end of the year. So next year, whatever contracts we wrote last year, end of the year, this year, we cannot rate them anymore.
2: And we know immigration enforcement has increased in Texas under the Trump administration. Has that caused problems for your business?
8: That has affected the driver hire as well. So right now, we are also struggling to get drivers on the payroll because most of them are taken out of the system. So at this point, we just have to figure out whether we're going to continue business or we just find something else to do because trucking seems to be very hard.
2: So if the war with Iran continues for months or years, then what? You said you'd have to find something else to do, like what?
8: Yes, yes. If nothing changes, as we can stretch up to the end of the year, but that's it. Next year, we just have to consider what we are doing. Otherwise, it will be very hard to run a trucking company.
2: So who or what do you blame for your circumstances?
8: I'm thinking on who to point the finger at, but at this point, I cannot say the administration need to do something about what we are going through. Because, you know, whether it's the war, whether it's Russia, we don't know, but something has to be done. You know, if Congress can figure out a way to help us out, then at least let somebody just come to the rescue.
2: Mike Jenga, thank you so much for your time. Really appreciate you joining us, sir.
8: You're welcome.
2: Senator Mitch McConnell, who has been absent from the Senate since being hospitalized in June following a fall, returned to the Capitol today and is set to cast his first Senate vote in more than 3 months. In a statement, McConnell said, "I'm really looking forward to being back on the Senate floor and seeing my colleagues." The senator had not been seen publicly since his June 14th fall. The Senate has been in recess for parts of the summer, but McConnell missed 6 weeks of Senate business in Washington during his recovery. There is a new report tonight that a Russian oligarch with close ties to Vladimir Putin paid for Donald Trump Jr.'s wedding festivities on a private island. Tonight, what Donald Trump Jr. and his new wife are saying. Here's our chief Washington correspondent, Jonathan Carl.
9: Tonight, Donald Trump Jr. is confirming a report that his lavish wedding party in the Bahamas earlier this year was paid for by a Russian oligarch close to Vladimir Putin. The president's son has described his wedding as a low-key affair.
10: We had an awesome small ceremony in the Bahamas. Was just absolutely cool.
9: But today, ProPublica reported the 2 days of parties that followed were anything but low-key. Don Jr.'s new wife, Bettina, today posted pictures of the festivities spread out over two private islands, including professional dancers and a large fireworks display. ProPublica reported this man, way in the back of this group picture, paid for it. He is Russian oligarch Umar Kremlev, and in the days before the wedding, he reportedly traveled with Putin to China. But today, Don Jr. and his wife thanked Kremlev for his generosity, posting, quote, "Our dear friend Umar very generously hosted two incredible nights of celebrations for us after our wedding, calling it an extraordinarily generous wedding gift," adding, "Friendship doesn't require a political motive. Generosity doesn't automatically come with an agenda." A spokesman for Kremlev told ProPublica he and Don Jr. have a friendly relationship and have never talked politics. President Trump did not attend his son's wedding or the celebrations that followed. In a statement tonight, President Trump said he has no idea who the Russian is who paid for the big wedding party and, quote, "It was an after party given in their honor, no big deal." Democrats, however, are asking why Don Jr. would need a Russian oligarch to pay for his wedding party. After all, Forbes recently put his net worth at some $300 million. Lindsay?
2: Jonathan Carl for us. Thank you. New declassified military videos are providing more details into the dramatic rescue of two U.S. Air Force pilots shot down in Iran this past spring. One pilot is now speaking about the crash and the 2 days that he had to stay hidden. Our chief global affairs correspondent, Martha Raddatz, has those details.
20: Tonight, extraordinary newly declassified videos showing elite special operations forces rescuing the crew of that U.S. Air Force F-15 shot down in April by an Iranian shoulder-fired missile, the men ejecting deep behind enemy lines. 60 Minutes obtaining these videos, and for the first time, one of those crew members, call sign Bravo, speaking out.
1: I looked up and saw no parachute. That was the most... It was the most terrifying thing I've ever seen. So I paused right then, and I prayed, Lord, your will be done. But if I'm getting through this, I need help.
20: Separated from his pilot in the rugged high desert mountains, a portion of his parachute not working properly as he's free falling. The weapons systems officer says he hit the ground between 70 and 100 miles per hour. Despite a broken back, arm, and additional serious injuries, Bravo climbed a 7,000-foot mountain ridge to evade Iranian troops he knew would be hunting him down.
1: I had injuries, but we all train to adapt and overcome the things that we're faced with. Never let a lack of motivation put you on Iranian TV.
20: The U.S. military locating and airlifting the pilot, call sign Alpha, in the first 24 hours after the crash. But the search for Bravo would be even more perilous. Two massive military cargo planes had already flown to a secret makeshift landing strip inside Iran, carrying nearly 100 special operations forces and rescue helicopters, some taking fire, as Bravo waited. Finally, 50 hours after the fighter jet was shot down, Bravo saw the helicopters and the pararescue jumpers, the PJs, racing him to safety, now revealing what he said to his rescuers.
1: Let's go.
6: And Lindsay, truly a remarkable moment watching Bravo rescued from that ridge with a broken back and knowing what those special operations forces risked in order to uphold the promise of leaving no man behind. Lindsay?
11: Quite something, Martha. Thank you. A man charged with murder and the death of a black woman found hanging from a tree in Mississippi has pleaded not guilty during his first court appearance today. 29-year-old Tayshia Fortune was found hanging from a tree behind an abandoned home in Jackson last month. On Friday, police arrested 51-year-old Jarkase Ratliff on a murder charge after the state medical examiner ruled Fortune's death a homicide. A judge denied Ratliff bond. The Jackson police chief says more arrests are expected in connection with the case. Now to a terrifying rig collapse in Miami that trapped workers and crush vehicles. ABC's Victor Akendo is in Miami with the details.
22: Tonight, authorities in Miami are investigating what caused this 85-foot pile driver to collapse at a construction site this morning.
23: We got two victims under a very large, heavy crane.
22: Christina Larden heard it as she was parking her car just after 8 a.m.
24: Shook me, ran down to see what happened.
22: The driver of this vehicle backed up at the last minute, saving her life.
25: She saw the crane falling and was able to put it in reverse quickly, but it still crushed the front of her car and caught fire immediately. I told her, mark this date down because you were born again today. We're very happy that she was okay.
22: The piece of equipment that fell is technically a pile driver, not a crane. It's used to drive columns for skyscrapers deep into the ground. It crushed three vehicles and one temporary office with two workers inside.
25: It was crushed almost down to the ground.
22: A technical rescue team using saws and hydraulics to free them. The man in the orange shirt hugging his rescuers.
25: Miraculously, when they were pulled out, they were able to walk with us. They were unharmed.
26: Lindsay, the cleanup is well underway. Tonight, the developer related companies out of New York saying in part they are working with the city and county to conduct a full investigation. Lindsay?
11: Victor, thank you. Pro-Palestinian activist Mahmoud Khalil is suing Columbia University in federal court for showing deliberate indifference to the harassment of pro-Palestinian students like him. Khalil alleges Columbia failed to respond to the, quote, persistent and severe harassment students encountered because of their advocacy, despite repeatedly asking Columbia administrators for help in the days and weeks preceding his March 2025 arrest by ICE agents. Khalil spent months in immigration custody following his detention at the campus apartment where he lived while attending graduate school. We spoke to Khalil last year about his arrest.
27: I felt like I was literally kidnapped. All the know your rights that I've indulged myself into felt like nothing, because at that moment, ICE made it clear that you have no rights. whatsoever.
11: Columbia did not respond directly to the lawsuit, but said in a statement, creating a campus environment where every member of our community feels welcome, supported, and safe is fundamental to who we are as a university. The toxicology report in the death of Hayden Panettiere is expected to come back soon, according to sources close to the situation. Cross-country investigations into the actress's death are underway in both Los Angeles and South Carolina by the DEA and local police. Panettiere was found unresponsive in a Greenville, South Carolina apartment in August. The investigation is focused on what drugs may have played in her passing and where they came from. Designer to the stars Bob Mackie died today. Known for sparkle and shine, his signature glamour adorned icons like Cher, Dolly Parton, and Tina Turner. Here's our Deborah Roberts.
12: Bob Mackie created some of the most original and legendary designs in American fashion. His big break, The Carol Burnett Show in 1967.
13: We have a marvelous costume designer named Bob Mackie.
12: This iconic number for a Gone with the Wind spoof.
14: The gown is gorgeous.
13: Thank you. I saw it in the window and I just couldn't resist it.
12: Designing for Cher in the 70s, Mackie's bold creations earning him 2 Emmys over the years and 2 Oscar nominations for his work with Barbara Streisand and Diana Ross.
16: I hope people think, you know, he was a damn good designer. That would be nice.
11: I'm sure he will be remembered that way. Our thanks to Deborah Roberts for that. Coming up, the growing calls from tech leaders to put guardrails on AI. We discuss the existential risks with philosopher and author Christopher DiCarlo. Plus, ESPN's Herm Edwards joins us as the NFL season kicks off into high gear.

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19: My brother said the hitman was my divorce present.
20: That's insane.
21: This whole thing will make you go crazy.

0: Despite warnings about the increasing capability of artificial intelligence from the top AI companies themselves, President Trump is dismissing concerns over the technology evolving too quickly and potentially advancing beyond human control. After a string of rogue AI incidents, many are calling for government intervention before it's too late. Rebecca Jarvis reports on the intensifying debate.
1: Tonight, the growing cascade of AI CEOs changing their tune, sounding the alarm on the technology they're creating. Anthropic CEO Dario Amodei, OpenAI Sam Altman, and SpaceX's Elon Musk, bitter rivals who've been racing each other to build the future of artificial intelligence, now calling to slow down the pace of its development before it overtakes human control and causes catastrophic harm.
2: If we build in the right way, I think the probability of something bad happening is very low. If we build in the wrong way, the probability of something bad happening is very high.
1: In a 3,800-word letter titled, "We Must Pace the Frontier," Amodei, whose company runs Claude, writing that, "Over the last few months, I have become convinced that fully addressing the risks requires even more prudence and that we must slow the pace at which we improve the capabilities of AI models." Expressing a concern that in 6 to 12 months, a swarm of bots could take over the entire internet. OpenAI CEO Sam Altman responding on X, "I agree with Dario that we need to pace the frontier." Elon Musk and top executives from Microsoft and Google also chiming in, responding they agree too. Their warnings follow a series of disturbing security incidents. In July, OpenAI models went rogue, escaping a secure environment controlled by humans and hacking another company called Hugging Face. Anthropic last week also releasing a harrowing report saying they stopped several possible incidents this year where scientists allegedly plotted to use its AI models to develop biological weapons, saying biological misuse is one of the most serious risks of frontier AI models. Without the correct safeguards, such capabilities could have catastrophic consequences. The report also highlighting incidents of people using Anthropic's chatbot, Claude, in an effort to potentially develop software for weapons design, including firearms, missiles, armed drones, bombs, and other munitions, with cases identified originating from China, Russia, and Yemen. In another specific instance, Anthropic identified an Iranian threat actor using Claude to develop targeting recommendations against U.S. naval forces in the region. The concerns punctuated by a grave warning last week from Jacob Coxon, a former OpenAI and Anthropic employee who quit his job as a researcher at Anthropic just months after he started.
3: Thinking about it in terms of an alien mind that we don't fully understand is pretty terrifying, even without any concrete scenario.
1: Coxon in a post on X writing, "Neither company is acting responsibly. The people building AI earnestly believe that it could kill us all by the end of the decade." With Evan Hubinger, a safety researcher at Anthropic, responding, writing, "Coxon is correct. We really do earnestly believe AI could kill all humans. I personally think it is greater than 10% within the next decade." Amodei responding to that possibility.
2: And so instead of saying, you know, it's a 10% chance, that sounds like it's a roll of the dice, I think it's much more illuminating to say, well, that forks into different paths. And if we take the right paths, then the chance of something going wrong is very low. If we take the wrong paths, then the chance of something going wrong could be even higher than that.
1: President Trump responding to those concerns, sounding less convinced, telling reporters while golfing in Ireland, slowing down U.S. development could cost us our lead over China.
4: "We can put guardrails, we can do this and that, but I think you have a lot of negative forces that are bringing it up that shouldn't be bringing it up, and they're bringing up things that won't happen. But whoever wins with AI wins."
1: The president later in a post doubling down, calling the warnings a hoax, writing, "When in the history of business did anyone see the leaders of an industry call for regulation that, if strongly implemented, will drive them into oblivion and bankruptcy? AI taking over the world, destroying humanity and all other things bad is a hoax." China weighing in too, the Chinese foreign ministry spokesperson saying fear-mongering, stirring confrontation, and engaging in vicious competition will only disrupt the process of global AI governance and serve the interests of no one. Meantime, lawmakers in Washington are scrambling to keep up. some supporting bipartisan legislation to create an AI kill switch.
5: We should take decisive action now so that we can slow down, as the CEOs have recently acknowledged, slow down the pace of development in order to protect the American people and ensure that AI is proceeding safely.
1: While House Speaker Mike Johnson is cautioning against panic.
6: If Congress just races in and does some sort of emergency session to try to regulate AI, we will lose the race to China, and that is a threat to every single American. So we've got to have balance. We've got to have steady hands at the wheel.
1: Question now, can those steady hands and the broader international community, including China, agree to more meaningful guardrails before the technology outruns us all?
0: Our thanks to Rebecca Jarvis. And for more perspective, we turn to Christopher DiCarlo, author of Building a God, The Ethics of Artificial Intelligence and the Race to Control It. Christopher, thank you so much for joining us. First, what do you make of the current debate and the administration's hands-off approach? You heard earlier President Trump saying today, the robots will not be taking over the whole thing. It's a hoax. How you respond to that?
7: He's wrong. 100% wrong. He doesn't know what he's talking about. He's talking out of turn. He needs to listen to experts in the field who have been doing.
8: From ABC News, I'm Stephanie Officer. The standoff over the Strait of Hormuz and new attacks on Saudi oil sending fuel prices higher as President Trump downplays the impact. ABC's Mary Bruce.
9: The average gallon of gas now $4.25. That's up over $1.30 since the war began. And diesel is at a record high, $6.20 a gallon. That's impacting the cost of just about everything you buy. Now, prices have been on the rise ever since President Trump launched this war more than 6 months ago. But now the president is shifting blame for the rising diesel prices to Ukraine, saying they are responsible as they continue to attack Russian diesel refineries.
8: A chaotic scene at a construction site in Miami this morning. A vehicle backing up moments before an 85-foot piece of building equipment collapsed. That driver quickly reversed, but the front of the car was crushed and caught on fire. ABC's Victor Oquendo.
10: The piece of equipment that fell is technically a pile driver, not a crane. It's used to drive columns for skyscrapers deep into the ground. It crushed three vehicles and one temporary office with two workers inside. A technical rescue team using saws and hydraulics to free them.
11: Miraculously, when they were pulled out, they were able to walk with us. They were unharmed.
10: Cleanup is well underway. The developer, related companies out of New York, saying in part they are working with the city and county to conduct a full investigation.
8: New York City leading the charge in a lawsuit against the federal government on the public charge rule set to take effect Friday. Officials say it lets ICE officers deny legal status to anyone who would or could rely on public assistance like food stamps and health care. Mayor Zoran Mamdani.
12: Nothing about this rule will reduce waste or keep Americans safer or improve New Yorkers' lives. It is simply a vehicle for confusion and a vehicle for cruelty.
8: The 78th annual Primetime Emmys have just wrapped up. The night's biggest winners include Matthew Reese, Widow's Bay, and The Pitt. You're listening to ABC News.
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8: Columbia grad student Mahmoud Khalil, who was detained by ICE last year, is filing suit against the university, saying its administration failed to keep Palestinian students safe.
15: They hired private investigators who called me when I was in class to ask me whether I attended an event or not. Imagine a university hiring private investigators against their own students.
8: Columbia says in a statement, creating a campus environment where every member of the community feels welcome, supported, and safe is fundamental to who they are. New York Governor Kathy Hochul says more than 8 million households in the state will get energy rebate checks of up to $200 each in the coming months. Ford is now recalling up to 223,000 plus F-150 pickup trucks.
16: The fuel tank in the F-150s may be improperly secured and leak or fall off the truck while driving, says the National Highway Traffic Safety Administration. It says that can cause a crash, and a fuel leak can cause an engine stall or a fire. The recall impacts 2023 to 27 Ford F-150s. The agency says Ford was not aware of any related accidents or injuries.
8: ABC's Chuck Sievertson. Well, this month, the U.S. Supreme Court will decide whether to hear a lobster fisherman's challenge to a rule requiring electronic tracking devices on boats. The case could have some very broad consequences for the fishing industry. I'm Stephanie Officer, ABC News.
17: Hello, this is Chad.
18: They're obsessed with Chad Powers. Everyone's obsessed with Chad Powers.
19: Chad is hot.
20: He really is a master of disguise.
17: Oh.
19: Stop saying oh.
17: Oh. Here I go
20: again. You know how dangerous this is for me to be at your house?
21: Chad! You could have been sucked into that jet engine like a seagull!
22: Hey, kid. Before going into harm's way, check your armor first. The Empire will keep coming for us. Be ready to fight.
23: Good shot, baby.
22: Our only chance is to work together. 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
0: Welcome back to Prime. Here's a look at the stories making headlines right now. Last week, a researcher quit Anthropic and sounded alarms over a perceived lack of AI regulation. Now some of the biggest AI companies are calling for slower development and government safety standards. But President Trump pushed back on the need for more guardrails, saying, quote, don't kill the golden goose, and calling the warnings a hoax. House Speaker Mike Johnson says that the president is planning to schedule a meeting with AI executives this week. Wisconsin Representative Tom Tiffany shared his story of surviving an emergency plane landing this weekend. Tiffany, who is also the Republican candidate for Wisconsin governor, was traveling in a small Beechcraft Bonanza plane when the pilot alerted him that they had lost power. The pilot then made an emergency landing in a lake. Both men swam to a sandbar to wait for first responders. The congressman praised the pilot, an Air Force veteran, for the quick thinking that saved both of their lives. The Justice Department today announced that the baby formula maker Abbott Labs is expected to pay nearly $385 million to settle a case over bacterial contamination at one of its plants in Michigan. In a statement, Abbott Labs said that the resolution does not represent

0: People engaging in AI-generated sexual conduct. Most of the content featured celebrities. District Attorney Alvin Bragg called the AI pornography horrific violations of privacy and stated they are investigating and supporting survivors in taking down this content. Coming up, not a football fan, but need to pretend that you're one so you can talk to family and colleagues. ESPN's Coach Herm Edwards is here to break down week one of the NFL season for you. And New England Patriots owner Robert Kraft organized a boycott among stadium owners to stop hip-hop artist Macklemore from performing during Ed Sheeran's tour. We'll tell you why.
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7: We're doing a mom talk trip to New York. 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
8: I think Jen's coming too.
7: Why?
9: I want to look better for New York, but no more surgery. 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
9: No,
7: he's in New York. 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
19: All across America.
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19: GMA, it's an invitation to come together and brighten your morning.
0: Welcome back, everyone. After a long off season, the 2026 NFL season is officially underway. Yesterday was the first full Sunday of games, and they brought plenty of excitement and surprises and a whole lot of points scored. To break down the action so far, it is time for this season's first edition of Hanging with Herm. Coach, we missed you. ESPN analyst and former NFL head coach Herm Edwards, thank you so much for coming back.
24: Thank you being here. You made a great comment. You said a lot of offense was scored. You're right. No defense was played in the National Football League the first week of season.
0: It sure seems that way. So let's start on the scoring there. 10 teams yesterday had at least 30 points, including some who lost. And the Bears and Panthers had the highest scoring week one game in league history. What do you make of all these high scoring games?
24: Well, I always say this, and one of the coaches mentioned it. Coach Harbaugh finally kind of agreed with me. He said, you know what? I should have played my guys more in the preseason. The starters don't play anymore in the preseason. So it looks like this. This is what it looks like. I mean, bad tackling defensively, a lot of penalties. The offense plays with the ball, so they have the ability to do things. Defense, they don't play with the ball. Their job is to stop people with the ball. Well, that wasn't the case in most of these games yesterday.
0: The Bears scored 59 points in their game. Are we going to be doing the Super Bowl shuffle with them? How dangerous are they this season?
24: Unbelievable. In that game alone, total offensive yards by both teams, 1,000 yards. Mm. 1,000 yards of offense. So it wasn't like the Bears' defense played good. It's just their offense just was outstanding with Caleb Williams in his second year with Ben Johnson being there as the second-year coach. It was fun to watch. But if you're a defensive player, you don't want to go in the meeting today and watch tape.
0: And for the first time since 2009, the Giants and Jets both won their week one games. Flavio Juar, stage manager in here, wearing his Jets gear today. What stood out to you about each team?
24: Well, I think Coach Harbaugh has made his imprint on the Giants. They're a physical football team. He's talked to his quarterback to tell him, you know what, When you get to the sideline, run out of bounds. They were a physical football team. Scataboo, running the football. Likely, the tight end that he brought from Baltimore. Everybody wondered, why is he bringing this tight end from Baltimore? They were all a part of the plan, obviously. The defense was playing.

0: played well, but this is a physical football team. And for the Jets, I'm happy for Aaron Glenn. Look, I don't know how many games they'll win. I'm not saying they're a playoff team, but this was a good win for the Jets. You know, Geno Smith obviously brings some stability to the quarterback position, which is they needed dearly. They have a lot of talented players. They have a good defense. Hopefully they can continue to build on the success they had.
1: Just on behalf of those long-suffering Jets fans out there. And besides the New York teams, two other teams that finished at the bottom of the league last season, the Cardinals and the Raiders, also had impressive wins. What can we make of those teams?
0: Yeah, you're right. And, you know, opening day is kind of funny. You really don't know as a coach who you are. And you mentioned the Cardinals. Look, they beat a team that a lot of people anticipate a playoff team in the Chargers now. And they just kind of hung around and played well, which was good to see, obviously. So, you know, some of these teams, the Raiders, okay? The Raiders, the ones with the patch on their eye, they won a game. It was good to see, right? Because football is a game of there's a fan base. And certain fan bases believe that, you know, do we have a chance? Well, the Raiders won their first game. That's a start. That's good momentum for them going forward.
1: 14 or so more of those wins, right? And what do you have in the last few seconds? Chiefs and Broncos tonight.
0: Well, look, the Chiefs are going to protect Patrick Mahomes from this defense. This is why they went out and got the MVP of last year of the Seattle Seahawks, Kenneth Walker, the running back. They're going to run the ball a little bit more and let Patrick Mahomes get through the first month of football to make sure he's well and that knee's well. And they're going to be more balanced on offense now. This is why they went and got the runner.
1: Coach Herm Edwards, so glad to have you back with us. Really appreciate you joining us. And to our viewers, you can watch the Broncos and Chiefs face off on Monday Night Football tonight on ESPN and ABC. Still ahead, the harrowing rescue of an injured hiker from a cliff 700 feet up in the air caught on video, and a new documentary of the legendary British rock band Oasis ahead of their newly announced tour.
2: Hello, this is Chad.
3: They're obsessed with Chad Powers. Everyone's obsessed with Chad Powers.
4: Chad is hot. He really is a master of disguise.
2: Oh.
5: Oh.
2: Hello?
6: Stop saying oh.
2: Oh. Here I go
7: again. You know how dangerous this is for me to be at your house?
8: Chad! You could have been sucked into that jet engine like a seagull!
9: I met Joel. He was magnetic. I knew I met the man I'm gonna marry. My mom said, Jesus Christ, Caroline, you better not be a cop. And then one day, I got a text.
10: He knew something wasn't right.
9: He had a severe sex addiction.
11: He was clocking in and then going to have sex with people.
10: In his cop car while on duty. And then things got really bad.
9: It was a betrayal that is just another level.
12: Betrayal. Dirty secrets.
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23: Every single day. Never mind. Don't. I just...
1: Welcome back. The EPA pushes a major rollback of carbon pollution restrictions, a surprising school change for a young prince and princess, and a hip-hop star's onstage remarks allegedly get him dropped from a concert tour. These stories and more in tonight's rundown. The Environmental Protection Agency is repealing most of its pollution limits on coal and natural gas power plants. The rule change effectively erasing Biden and Obama administration's efforts to reduce power plant greenhouse gases by 90%. The EPA first proposed the changes last year and argued it does not have legal authority to regulate carbon dioxide and other greenhouse gases in power plants. The Trump administration says the plants using fossil fuels are not contributing significantly to climate change or air pollution. The change is expected to face legal challenges. If it's upheld, it could limit future administrations from regulating greenhouse gases. Take a look at this harrowing rescue in California. An emergency helicopter crew saved an injured climber from a 700-foot cliff. The chopper hovered dangerously close to those rocks in the Sierra Nevada mountains as they pulled the man to safety. Rescuers say the climber fell off a steep rock face on Friday. Upon reaching the ground, the injured man was transported to a nearby hospital. In New York City, Yankee Stadium has been listed in a Legionnaires cluster. City health officials say a cooling tower at the stadium preliminarily tested positive for the bacteria that causes Legionnaires disease. Yankee Stadium officials say that the tower has since been drained, cleaned, and disinfected. Nine others have been cleaned as well. No known cases of Legionnaires have been linked to the stadium. Hip-hop artist Macklemore has confirmed he's been dropped from Ed Sheeran's tour over his onstage remarks in support of Palestinians. The rapper says Patriots owner Robert Kraft, who is Jewish, organized a boycott among stadium owners to stop hosting Sheeran's remaining tour dates. Kraft explained in a statement he agrees that there has been too much suffering, but takes issue with Macklemore sharing what he calls selective information about Hamas's actions. Macklemore was scheduled to perform at 8 of the 10 remaining tour dates, including in Boston. Harry and Meghan are changing their children's school in the UK because of security concerns. A spokesman for the non-working royal says that there were no specific security issues with the school itself, but rather with the logistics of getting Prince Archie and Princess Lilibet there and back. It comes as Meghan Markle posted to Instagram showing for the first time the family's new life in the UK. The press is being asked not to disclose their location. Prince Harry continues to call for state-funded security protection, arguing the security risk remains high. Outside Paris, Celine Dion performed her first full live concert in 6 years before a sold-out crowd of 35,000 over the weekend. The long absence, the result of her battle with a rare neurological condition known as stiff person syndrome, a disorder that causes muscle spasms and left her unable to perform. And she was able to remind them that sometimes the heart goes on, even when the body makes the journey difficult. After teasing fans for the past few months, legendary British rock band Oasis has officially announced a 2027 tour. But before you can catch the band on stage, you can see them on screen in the new documentary, Don't Look Back. Our Chris Connolly sat down with the documentary's directors and writers. Take a look.
5: In 1996, this was the song that finally helped Oasis become a big deal in America.

0: Elsewhere in the world seems like they've never been bigger than right now. The roar of a reunited Oasis, the biggest British band of the 1990s, with the most notorious brother versus brother strife in rock star history. Guitarist-songwriter Noel Gallagher and singer Liam Gallagher.
1: This was a tour that sold out on the basis of a single photograph.
2: That's right. I mean, that was the thing that, you know, that's what we wanted this film to be about. How come this music that hadn't been advertised, hadn't been promoted for 16 years, had got more popular?
0: Via producer Stephen Knight and directors Dylan Southern and Will Fielding. It's all captured loud and proud in Oasis Don't Look Back in Anger, a memorably moving documentary about their 2025 tour and a path back to brotherly love.
2: When people watch this movie, you can hear people sobbing almost from like the first 10 minutes. It's about reconciliation, forgiveness, redemption.
0: As Oasis, these charismatic working-class siblings from Manchester spent the 90s atop the UK charts. Just try not to worry, you'll see us someday. Sometimes they spent it at each other's throats. A 2009 row broke up the band. Liam and Noel did not speak for over a decade.
1: What's going on when brothers don't speak to each other for 15 years?
2: Well, I mean, living in that environment, the relationships can be burning hot or freezing cold. Having spoken to Liam and to Noel, one thing I was very certain of, they had a burning desire to make this work. In other words, they wanted to put it right.
0: Tour rehearsals were filmed with no cameras or crew anywhere in sight.
3: We didn't want to be the people that ruined the reunion of Oasis.
2: Yes, so. Exactly.
0: Stepping on stage at that first reunion, an unexpected gesture, spontaneous but intentional.
4: Liam grabbed Noel's hand and held it aloft, and that was the kind of moment that obviously everyone in the audience had been waiting for and kind of couldn't really believe would ever happen.
2: When that wave of emotion happened, and when they start playing the music, and people, fathers and sons, mothers and daughters, they spontaneously start to weep and they're hugging each other. And I think Noel said, I have grossly underestimated what this thing is.
1: What did that hand grab mean?
4: I mean, it ended up being the iconic moment from the tour, of course.
5: People more than ever now, they want to escape and they want to be elevated out of their surroundings. They want to be transported somewhere else. And if you can do that, you should.
6: I know we're an important band, I do know that. All we can do is do our jobs, then let the music then be the power. You just got to go on there, do your thing, do it well, and try and move people, man.
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4: Welcome back to ABC News Live. 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Lori loves a good deal, and she found some for us. 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So Lori, what are we shopping for today?
5: 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We know it. 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
5: So definitely take a look, because the assortment is big and it helps target specific
4: the area.
5: Exactly. 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
5: Because in my perception of you is like crazy multitasker, like you're able to get so much
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5: Okay, yes. 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
5: You're consistent with your brand.
4: Yeah, there you go.
5: So this is from LifePro. 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
5: To me.
4: This is also a lot smaller than my walking pad, much easier to transport into your office.
5: Oh, well, look at that, ladies and gentlemen. 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
4: Ooh.
5: And you can save 30% plus free shipping. Don't sleep on that.
4: Love that.
5: Get one of those. Okay, and this is really fun because who doesn't want a pearly white sparkling smile? This is from Lumino. It's their whitening system. The science behind this, Diane, was developed by NASA scientists. Hmm. So there's like NASA level technology built into this. If you can't trust that, I mean, I don't know what to say to you at home. You're looking for a miracle then.
4: Well, because the big concern with bleaching often is the impact on your enamel, right?
5: It is. And you'll see, it even says it very clearly, that these are enamel safe. I'm very sensitive to that. I have very bad enamel. And there's a big assortment. You know, there's the mouthwash, there's the toothpaste, lots of different things. On the whole assortment, you can get 50% off. It's easy, it's effective, and like I said, it's enamel safe. And if you have tooth sensitivity like I do, this is a no-brainer.
4: Amazing. Lori, thank you.
5: Thank you.
4: And to shop these products and get more secret savings, scan that QR code in the bottom left corner of your screen and join us same time tomorrow for even more secret savings.
6: Tonight, breaking news on several stories. President Trump rejecting the dire warnings about AI. Even as three top AI rivals tonight agree it's time to slow it down, alarmed by what they're seeing. And tonight, even after that warning from an AI researcher that AI could kill all humans in a decade, tonight President Trump saying the only guardrail AI needs is a high IQ president. Tonight, the dramatic escalation in the war, Iranian-backed militants striking and paralyzing another vital waterway for oil. Tonight, here in the U.S., diesel now at an all-time new high and the price of gas spiking. Tonight, the newly declassified video showing the U.S. Air Force crew shot down deep inside Iran and the elite special operations forces and their daring and complex rescue mission. One pilot, his parachute not fully functioning, hitting the ground, he says, at 70 to 100 miles per hour, breaking his back, multiple injuries, but surviving. Martha Raddatz is here. Tonight, the horrifying crane collapse and the narrow escape, trapping workers, crushing cars. One car erupting in flames, the driver inside. At this hour, the flash flood threat across the middle of this country after powerful storms hit the Northeast. Ginger Z is here. Tonight, the new report about Donald Trump Jr.'s wedding party. Reports a Russian oligarch with close ties to Vladimir Putin paid for the wedding festivities on a private island tonight. What Donald Trump Jr. is now saying about what he's calling...
7: ABC News, I'm Stephanie Officer. Conflict in the Middle East is having a direct effect on Americans. For some drivers in Providence, Rhode Island, the cost of gas has gotten too high. Anne is a volunteer driver, so every single penny she puts into her gas tank is for someone else's benefit. She began keeping a log of the increases before the summer began. At first it was once a week, now a few times.
8: It's horrible what's been happening, and it's a lot. And I don't drive for business.
1: I am a volunteer driver, so that affects me, but that's a gift.
7: Ann says she tries to consolidate her trips, making sure to choose routes that will allow her to overlap tasks like a shopping run after dropping someone off. Trouble at the Kennedy Center tonight, according to Commerce Secretary Howard Lutnick. On X, he said a chunk of roof that fell from the building's ceiling narrowly missed a security guard, adding that if a performance had been underway at the time, patrons could have been killed. This is ABC News.
8: Urgent calls from top AI companies to rein in the technology before they lose control. And after that dire warning from some AI researchers that AI could kill humans within a decade. The president saying the only control or guardrails that AI needs is a strong and smart high IQ president, and the USA has that in spades. It comes as three leaders of top AI companies have all now said that we must slow this down, that it's too strong, too fast. Anthropic CEO Dario Amodei saying, quote, "We must slow the pace at which we improve the capabilities of AI models," and now saying the dire risks are real.
9: I won't lie to you, there are real dangers. And I think for too long, the industry lied to people about the fact that this technology had risks.
8: Anthropic CEO is now calling for third-party monitors, government regulations, and international cooperation.
9: I don't think I fully just appreciated what it would actually be like when the progress was as fast as it was.
8: Anthropic warns a swarm of AI bots could be capable of taking over the entire internet in 6 to 12 months. And just last week, an OpenAI model solved a math problem that had stumped humans for nearly 100 years in 88 hours. Tonight, in a rare show of unity, rival CEOs Elon Musk and Sam Altman of OpenAI say they too think AI is becoming too powerful too fast.
10: They're decisions we should not be able to make. They're risks we should not be able to incur on behalf of humanity.
8: Another alarming example, OpenAI agents were able to break out of a company test. They hacked into another company and ignored orders from human developers. And the artificial intelligence agents worked together as a group to cover their tracks. Experts fear AI could fall into the wrong hands or go rogue on their own, putting America's infrastructure, utilities, water, electricity at risk.
11: If the AIs take over various infrastructure, I mean, everything that is digitally connected is on the table. They could hack into banks. They could hack into water infrastructure.
8: Today, President Trump dismissed warnings AI could destroy humanity as a hoax after repeatedly downplaying the risk of AI.
12: Do you have any concerns about AI leading to human extinction?
13: No, I don't have any.
14: We're leading China in AI. We're the most sophisticated country in the world. And frankly, I want to keep it that way because whoever wins AI wins.
8: But some in Congress are calling for regulation now, including a bipartisan bill for a so-called kill switch to stop rogue AI in its tracks.
15: These AI models just going wild, going rogue, going out of control, and that's why Congress needs to act immediately.
4: David, a top OpenAI executive is here on Capitol Hill tonight meeting with lawmakers. He told me they are pushing for legislation, but he acknowledges the companies built this technology and are responsible for reining it in. David.
16: All right, this is going to be a major story for some time to come. Elizabeth Schulze leading us off tonight. Elizabeth, thank you. Now to the escalation in the war. Tonight, Iranian-backed Houthi militants striking, paralyzing another vital oil waterway. Tonight, here in the U.S., diesel prices already spiking to a new all-time high. Gas is now at $4.29 a gallon. And tonight, word that Costco is now rationing motor oil, how much they will sell to you with the price of it skyrocketing. Here's Mary Bruce.
17: Tonight, the dramatic new satellite images. Iran's Houthi allies firing at yet another crucial oil passageway, this one in the Red Sea. Drone attacks forcing Saudi Arabia to shut down its east-west oil pipeline. Oil spiking to $102 a barrel.
18: Everything will work out just fine. All going to work out fine.
17: But here at home, diesel prices now soaring to $6.19 a gallon, up 32 cents since just last week, affecting the cost of just about everything you buy. In a sign of the times, Costco is now rationing its Kirkland Signature Motor Oil. A 5-quart 2-pack now costs around $58, nearly twice as much as it cost last year. And customers can only buy 2 boxes a week. A gallon of gas now averaging $4.29.
19: I think it's ridiculously high.
17: In Plymouth, Minnesota, Albert Arnett Jr. says he's paying more than $80 to fill up his tank.
13: Prices should not be this high. It's not affordable. It's ridiculous. And I think that at some point, Mr. Trump has to take charge and get those prices down.
17: Arnett says he's pinning his hopes on President Trump.
13: And I'm hoping he's on top of this. This war we got going on, which is part of why gas is going up, it's probably time to stop it. It's probably time to stop.
16: All right, Mary Bruce reporting on the energy prices tonight. And Mary, while we have you, there's another story breaking. This is also involving the war in Iran. The Pentagon watchdog tonight issuing its first report on the war and warning that America's supply of munitions has been depleted.
19: David, the Pentagon watchdog tonight is acknowledging that the war has led to shortages of munitions, describing, quote, strategic inventory shortfalls and bottlenecks in resupply. This is something that the administration has denied now for months. President Trump today insisting that the U.S. is now, quote, producing more exquisite and elite weapons than at any time in our history. David.
16: All right, Mary Bruce live at the White House tonight. Mary, thank you. Tonight you're about to see the newly declassified videos showing the U.S. Air Force crew shot down deep inside Iran and the elite special operations forces and their daring and complex rescue mission. One crew member, his parachute not fully functioning, hitting the ground at 70 to 100 miles per hour, breaking his back, other injuries, but surviving. How they found him and how they got him out. Here's Martha Raddatz tonight.
20: Tonight, extraordinary newly declassified videos showing elite special operations forces rescuing the crew of that U.S. Air Force F-15 shot down in April by an Iranian shoulder-fired missile, the men ejecting deep behind enemy lines. 60 Minutes obtaining these videos, and for the first time, one of those crew members, call sign Bravo, speaking out.
21: I looked up and saw no parachute. That was the most terrifying thing I've ever seen. So I paused right then and I prayed, Lord, your will be done. But if I'm getting through this, I need help.
20: Separated from his pilot in the rugged high desert mountains, a portion of his parachute not working properly as he's free-falling. The weapons systems officer says he hit the ground between 70 and 100 miles per hour. Despite a broken back, arm, and additional serious injuries, Bravo climbed a 7,000-foot mountain ridge to evade Iranian troops he knew would be hunting him down.
21: I had injuries, but we all train to adapt and overcome the things that we're faced with. Never let a lack of motivation put you on Iranian TV.
20: The U.S. military locating and airlifting the pilot, call sign Alpha, in the first 24 hours after the crash. But the search for Bravo would be even more perilous. Two massive military cargo planes had already flown to a secret makeshift landing strip inside Iran, carrying nearly 100 special operations forces and rescue helicopters, some taking fire, as Bravo waited. Finally, 50 hours after the fighter jet was shot down, Bravo saw the helicopters and the pararescue jumpers, the PJs, racing him to safety. Now revealing what he said to his rescuers.
21: Let's go.
19: And David, truly a remarkable moment watching Bravo rescued from that ridge with a broken back and knowing what those special operations forces risked in order to uphold the promise of leaving no man behind. David?
16: Really an extraordinary mission. Martha Raddatz tonight. Martha, thank you. Tonight, the horrifying rig collapse in Miami and the narrow escape, trapping workers, crushing cars, one car erupting in flames, the driver still inside. Victor Akendo in Miami tonight.
22: Tonight, authorities in Miami are investigating what caused this 85-foot pile driver to collapse at a construction site this morning.
23: We got two victims under a very large, heavy crane.
22: Christina Larden heard it as she was parking her car just after 8 a.m.
24: Shook me, ran down to see what happened.
22: The driver of this vehicle backed up at the last minute, saving her life.
25: She saw the crane falling and was able to put it in reverse quickly, but it still crushed the front of her car and caught fire immediately. I told her, mark this date down because you were born again today. We're very happy that she was okay.
22: The piece of equipment that fell is technically a pile driver, not a crane. It's used to drive columns for skyscrapers deep into the ground. It crushed three vehicles and one temporary office with two workers inside.
25: It was crushed almost down to the ground.
22: A technical rescue team using saws and hydraulics to free them. The man in the orange shirt hugging his rescuers.
25: Miraculously, when they were pulled out, they were able to walk with us. They were unharmed.
0: David, the cleanup is well underway. Tonight, the developer, related companies out of New York, saying in part they are working with the city and county to conduct a full investigation. David?
16: Victor Akendo there in Miami for us. Victor, thanks. Tonight, we're tracking a flash flood threat across the middle of the country. This comes after powerful storms hit the Northeast. Drivers here rescued by boat in Rye, New York. Chief Meteorologist Ginger Z with us here on a Monday night tracking it all for us. Hi, Ginger.
4: Hi, David. Thankfully, we're drying out for the next 5 days, but that flood threat is focused on Iowa, and we have a new tornado watch there, too. We've already seen wind gusts upwards of 87 miles per hour in Webster, Nebraska, Webster County, Nebraska. That line is starting to travel to the north and east, so you have that tornado watch till midnight. But you notice the flood watch. That actually stays through at least Wednesday because there will be rounds of rain in this area between Minnesota, Wisconsin, Illinois, Iowa, and Nebraska through the week. So you could end up with more than a half foot of rain, which will cause problems. And let me leave you with this ridge that have not moved in the south. Talking hundreds again with the heat indices in the afternoon. David, it's the overnight lows too. Dallas tomorrow only falling to 80 in the morning.
16: All right, Ginger Z with us here on a Monday night. Ginger, thanks as always. In the meantime, the fire we're tracking as we're on the air in the west here tonight, a fast-moving brush fire threatening homes in L.A. County's La Habra Heights. Several homes burned. Here's Melissa Adan.
1: David, dramatic pictures coming in tonight of a wildfire burning homes here in Los Angeles County. The Palos Fire breaking out around 2:30 this afternoon, and it is a fast-moving fire. This home in flames, at least three structures engulfed, according to authorities. The fire quickly growing to 20 acres, threatening multiple other structures. Firefighters racing to put out the flames, and authorities issuing evacuation orders for surrounding neighborhoods. It's burning in the hillside community of La Habra Heights. That's east of Los Angeles. So far, there is no word on any injuries, and it looks like they are getting the upper hand, and there's no word yet on what caused it. David?
16: All right, Melissa, down from Los Angeles tonight. Melissa, thank you. Meantime this evening, the new report tonight about Donald Trump Jr.'s wedding reports a Russian oligarch with close ties to Vladimir Putin paid for the wedding festivities on a private island. Tonight, what Donald Trump Jr. and his new wife are saying, calling it a gift. Here's John Carl.
2: Tonight, Donald Trump Jr. is confirming a report that his lavish wedding party in the Bahamas earlier this year was paid for by a Russian oligarch close to Vladimir Putin. The president's son has described his wedding as a low-key affair.
3: We had an awesome small ceremony in the Bahamas. Was just absolutely cool.
2: But today, ProPublica reported the 2 days of parties that followed were anything but low-key. Don Jr.'s new wife, Bettina, today posted pictures of the festivities spread out over two private islands, including professional dancers and a large fireworks display. ProPublica reported this man, way in the back of this group picture, paid for it. He is Russian oligarch Umar Kremlev, and in the days before the wedding, he reportedly traveled with Putin to China. But today, Don Jr. and his wife thanked Kremlev for his generosity, posting, quote, "Our dear friend Umar very generously hosted two incredible nights of celebrations for us after our wedding, calling it an extraordinarily generous wedding gift," adding, "Friendship doesn't require a political motive. Generosity doesn't automatically come with an agenda." A spokesman for Kremlev told ProPublica he and Don Jr. have a friendly relationship and have never talked politics. President Trump did not attend his son's wedding or the celebrations that followed.
5: In a statement tonight, President Trump said he has no idea who the Russian is who paid for the wedding party and, quote, "It was an after party given in their honor, no big deal." Democrats, however, are asking why Don Jr. would need a Russian oligarch to pay for his wedding party. After all, Forbes recently put his net worth at some $300 million. David?
16: John Carl reporting from Washington tonight. John, thank you. When we come back here, the late actress Hayden Panettiere, her former boyfriend, has been arrested. What led to his arrest? Also in New York City tonight, after a deadly Legionnaires outbreak, what's now been found at Yankee Stadium. And look at this tonight, the dramatic rescue, a helicopter crew trying to reach a man after falling from a 700-foot cliff. We'll be right back. Don't go away.
6: All across America.
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12: 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In the flood zone, the painstaking search for the missing continues.
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44: Tonight, a harrowing rescue in California. Helicopter crew saving an injured climber from a 700-foot cliff. The chopper hovering dangerously close to the rocks of the Sierra Nevada mountains. Rescuers saying the man fell off a steep rock face, the crew hoisting him from the cliff right back down, safe to ground. Tonight, the discovery at Yankee Stadium. They're saying it's part of a Legionnaires cluster. Water in a cooling tower testing positive for trace amounts of the bacteria that causes Legionnaires disease. Tonight, stadium officials say the tower has since been drained, cleaned, and disinfected. No known cases of Legionnaires have been linked to the ballpark. When we come back here tonight, actress Hayden Panettiere, her former boyfriend detained, what led to this, and remembering the iconic costume designer who worked with Cher, Diana Ross, Tina Turner, and what Carol Burnett is saying tonight, plus the outfits in a moment.
45: Florida State law professor Dan Markell.
46: Shot in the head twice.
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49: 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Wendy's family, they hated him.
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16: Okay, let me do it.
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7: Tonight, the late actress Hayden Panettiere, her former boyfriend, has been detained in connection with a bar fight in South Carolina. Police say Brian Hickerson, his brother, and several others were detained after an altercation in Greenville on Saturday. The former boyfriend, Hickerson, has now been released, but his brother faces a disorderly conduct charge. The arrest comes weeks after Panettiere's death. Sources say investigators are now focusing on what drugs may have played a role in her death. When we come back here tonight, the man who dressed Cher, Diana Ross, Elton John, and Carol Burnett, what Burnett is saying tonight, and of course the famous outfits, right here in a moment.
8: The reason why you're here is to learn the craft of magic.
9: I'm so insecure, I think.
10: The skills you learn at Coven Academy,
9: I'm over this teenage dream,
10: can battle all evil.
8: Incredible. 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
11: You ready to get in some real trouble?
9: God, it's brutal out here.
12: Super Bowl 61 is coming.
13: Let's go, let's go, let's go!
12: And everyone's going.
14: Okay, let's go!
15: Let's go!
14: Come on, let's go! 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Let's do it!
16: Let's go!
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17: Let's go! You better get on that bus!
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12: 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Everything else... stops.
19: We're doing a mom talk trip to New York. 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
20: I think Jen's coming too.
19: Why?
21: I want to look better for New York, but no more surgery. 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
19: He's here.
21: No, he's in New York.
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7: Funny tonight here, remembering the iconic costume designer to the stars, seen here with Cher, of course, Bob Mackie. Here's Deborah Roberts.
35: Bob Mackie created some of the most original and legendary designs in American fashion. His big break, The Carol Burnett Show in 1967, creating some 60 costumes a week.
36: We have a marvelous costume designer named Bob Mackie.
37: Wait until you see what he's done for us tonight.
35: Including this iconic number for a Gone with the Wind spoof.
38: The gown is gorgeous.
37: Thank you. I saw it in the window and I just couldn't resist it.
35: Designing for Cher in the 70s, Mackie's bold creations earning him 2 Emmys over the years and 2 Oscar nominations for his work with Barbara Streisand and Diana Ross. Mackie, in his own words.
39: I hope people think, you know, he was a damn good designer. That would be nice, you know. But they'll probably say, you know, he's the guy that did the curtain rod and the belly button dresses. You hit that many people all at once, they'll remember that.
35: Bob Mackie's impact being praised by so many tonight, his friend Carol Burnett calling him a genius, saying there are fashion designers who don't do costumes, costume designers who don't do fashion. Bob did it all, adding there was no one like him. David?
7: All right, Deborah, thanks so much. Celebrating Bob Mackie right here tonight. I'm David Muir. I'll see you right back here tomorrow from all of us here. Good night.
35: Florida State law professor Dan Markell.
0: Shot in the head twice.
1: If you told me this story, I would not believe it.
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3: 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Wendy's family, they hated him.
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48: Reporting from Miami on Raul Castro's indictment. I'm Pierre Thomas. Wherever the story is, we'll take you there. You're streaming ABC News Live.

0: Good evening, everyone. I'm Lindsay Davis. Thank you so much for streaming with us. Here are the headlines at this hour. Oil and gas prices are surging once again in response to the growing chaos in the Middle East. Our Mary Bruce has the latest. And an eye-opening report that claims that Donald Trump Jr.'s wedding was bankrolled by a Russian oligarch close to Vladimir Putin. But we do begin with the chilling new warnings about artificial intelligence. A growing number of industry leaders are calling for slower development of the technology before it gets out of control. Anthropic's Dario Amodei warned that if nothing is done, rogue AI agents could be capable of taking over the entire internet in months. But President Trump is downplaying these dire concerns. He claimed the push for regulation is a, quote, sick conspiracy against AI. Now some lawmakers are calling for urgent action. Elizabeth Schulze leads us off.
1: From ABC News, I'm Stephanie Officer. Donald Trump Jr. received a very generous wedding gift from someone his new bride calls a dear friend on social media. That person is Russian oligarch Umar Kremlev. ProPublica says Kremlev paid for a lavish after party for Trump's eldest son in the Bahamas. Well, on Monday, the White House issued a statement from the president, which said in part he does not know who Umar is and was not at the wedding, adding, quote, not a big deal. ABC's Jonathan Carl.
2: The president's son has described his wedding as a low-key affair, but ProPublica reported the 2 days of parties that followed were anything but low-key. Don Jr.'s new wife, Bettina, posted pictures of the festivities spread out over two private islands, including professional dancers and a large fireworks display. ProPublica reported Russian oligarch Umar Kremlev paid for it. Days before the wedding, he reportedly traveled with Putin to China.
1: A spokesperson for Kremlev told ProPublica he and Don Jr. have a friendly relationship and have never discussed politics. Tech executives are taking the calls to scale back on AI advancement seriously, but the president is pushing back. ABC's Elizabeth Schulze.
3: President Trump dismissed warnings AI could destroy humanity as a hoax after repeatedly downplaying the risk of AI.
4: We're leading China in AI. We're the most sophisticated country in the world. And frankly, I want to keep it that way, because whoever wins, AI wins.
3: But some in Congress are calling for regulation now, including a bipartisan bill for a so-called kill switch to stop rogue AI in its tracks.
1: Experts fear AI could fall into the wrong hands or go rogue on its own, putting America's infrastructure like utilities, water and electricity at risk of a hack or worse. The 78th annual Primetime Emmy saw some big winners Monday night, especially for Widow's Bay and one Matthew Rhys.
5: Finally, to the great and good people of Wales, who were as much a nurture as anyone else. We are a small but mighty nation. This is incredible.
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1: Tuesday, Los Angeles District Attorney Nathan Hochman is slated to announce a new development in the case against Nick Reiner, charged with murdering his parents, Rob and Michelle Reiner. New reporting on conditions inside the immigration center once known as Alligator Alcatraz.
8: In a sweeping report issued Monday, the DHS Inspector General describes a facility overrun with poor conditions. Everything from insect infestations in the showers to a lack of clean drinking water. It says detainees were not provided with sufficient living space. In some cases, people were held for hours in small metal containers that looked like cages but were described as calming areas. The inspectors described the use of those small enclosures as unprecedented in modern corrections facilities. Alligator Alcatraz has now closed. Sherry Preston, ABC News.
1: Sentiment is shifting on electric.
9: 56% of people surveyed in a new HERE Technologies and SBD Global study say that higher gas prices have driven them to consider an EV as their next vehicle purchase. It comes almost a year after the federal government's EV tax credit program expired, prompting many to speculate that EV sales would decline dramatically this year. That's exactly what happened, with sales of new EVs down 20% through the second quarter of this year. Mike Dubusky, ABC News.
10: The Los Angeles Dodgers clinched their 14th consecutive playoff berth with a 4-1 win over the Cincinnati Reds. I'm Stephanie Officer, ABC News.
0: And Bruce, now to breaking news. The Supreme Court tonight rejected President Trump's attempt to limit mail-in voting ahead of the midterm elections. The court is keeping in place a lower court decision blocking the Postal Service from implementing new restrictions. Justice Kavanaugh gave the concurring opinion, writing that the government is unlikely to succeed on the merits of its challenge to the district's court's preliminary injunction. The ruling clears the way for states to continue sending mail-in ballots as planned as we near November. President Trump has repeatedly criticized mail-in voting in recent federal elections. There's a new report tonight that a Russian oligarch with close ties to Vladimir Putin paid for Donald Trump Jr.'s wedding festivities on a private island. Tonight, what Donald Trump Jr. and his new wife are saying. Here's our chief Washington correspondent, Jonathan Carl.
11: Tonight, Donald Trump Jr. is confirming a report that his lavish wedding party in the Bahamas earlier this year was paid for by a Russian oligarch close to Vladimir Putin. The president's son has described his wedding as a low-key affair.
12: We had an awesome small ceremony in the Bahamas. Was just absolutely cool.
11: But today, ProPublica reported the 2 days of parties that followed were anything but low-key. Don Jr.'s new wife, Bettina, today posted pictures of the festivities spread out over two private islands, including professional dancers and a large fireworks display. ProPublica reported this man, way in the back of this group picture, paid for it. He is Russian oligarch Umar Kremlev, and in the days before the wedding, he reportedly traveled with Putin to China. But today, Don Jr. and his wife thanked Kremlev for his generosity, posting, quote, "Our dear friend Umar very generously hosted two incredible nights of celebrations for us after our wedding, calling it an extraordinarily generous wedding gift," adding, "Friendship doesn't require a political motive. Generosity doesn't automatically come with an agenda." A spokesman for Kremlev told ProPublica he and Don Jr. have a friendly relationship and have never talked politics. President Trump did not attend his son's wedding or the celebrations that followed.
0: Thanks to Jonathan Carl. A new report claims that the now-closed immigration facility Alligator Alcatraz in Florida kept some detainees for hours inside cages they called calming areas. The report was published today by the Department of Homeland Security's Inspector General. The facility closed earlier this year after inspectors found it had an absence of well-defined correction standards. The site was operational for less than a year. Relentless rains and flash flooding in the Northeast this weekend left entire neighborhoods submerged. Heavy flooding brought waist-deep waters to parts of a half-marathon course in Paramus, New Jersey, catching runners there by surprise, as seen here in video captured by some of the race's participants, including former Bachelorette contestant Zach Clark. Clark says the conditions...
13: Bro, this is nuts.
0: Clark says that the conditions didn't slow him down too much, as he still managed to finish third in his age group, 18th overall out of 250 runners. He joins us now from drier ground. Zach, welcome to the show. So set this up for us. You were going into mile nine and come across this water. How difficult was that to get across?
13: I mean, it was the whole race. I was going out. It was a training race for me. I'm running the New York City Marathon in November, and we got about a mile and a half into it when we encountered our first kind of obstacle, and there was 9 or 10 more, I'll call them rivers, that we had to cross throughout the rest of the race.
0: And so did you ever consider turning around, or was that already on the way back? Because it's my understanding this was an out-and-back course.
13: Right. I know you're a runner. So yeah, it was an out and back course and there was no real turning around. And for me, if the gun goes off, I'm wired a little differently. I'm probably going to try and finish it and put my safety to the side.
0: And what about other runners? I mean, you look like you're in great shape there. Obviously, you finished third in your age group. Did you see other people struggling?
13: Absolutely. I mean, the clip you're showing here, that was, I've been in some rapids, I've been in some rivers, and that was a strong current. If you were not holding onto the railing and really paying attention, it was definitely a dangerous situation. The race should have been canceled.
0: It clearly, it seems that way. What do you say to those who question why the race wasn't in light of what could have been really dangerous conditions?
13: I don't know, man. I mean, it's a small race, 400 or 500 people, race directors. I don't know their background. If they've been at it a while, I'm not a race director. I don't know what goes into those calls. Ultimately for me, like, I had a personal decision. They were putting on the race. I made the decision to do it.
0: Well, good luck to you in the marathon. I mean, this had to be some extraneous training to get you ready for that. Hopefully there'll be some better weather in New York City.
13: Thanks, Lindsay. Yeah, there were no PRs going down on Sunday in Paramount. I can assure you that.
0: I can't imagine. Zach Clark, glad you're safe and dry and made it to the finish line there.
13: We'll see you. Thanks for having me.
0: Some serious endurance. And coming up, the growing concern about the increasing number of cases of measles in Pennsylvania. And artificial intelligence is taking a turn on a major designer's runway. A tailored conversation about blending high tech with high fashion still ahead.

0: He's here.
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20: 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ABC News Live Prime. We'll take you there.
21: New developments in the growing measles outbreak in Pennsylvania. State health officials reported a third measles-related death of a 40-year-old unvaccinated woman. The two others that died were infants. There have now been 693 confirmed cases in Pennsylvania this year. 133 of those people were hospitalized. And nationwide, more than 3,000 cases have been reported, the highest total in 26 years. Joining us now is former CDC Director Dr. Tom Frieden, President and CEO of Resolve to Save Lives. Dr. Frieden, thank you for joining us. Now, we usually see measles cases spread among children. Why are we seeing a rise in cases in adults?
22: Measles is one of, if not the most infectious of all infectious diseases. And every death from measles is a preventable tragedy. This outbreak is proof of what happens when we let down our guard and vaccination slips. Vaccination is safe. It's effective, and it's the only way to stop this outbreak. This outbreak is the largest in the U.S. in decades, and we need to see prompt action to engage with communities, address parents' concerns, and increase vaccination rates, because any place where people aren't getting vaccinated is a place where the measles virus can spread.
21: And we know that the best way to protect yourself from measles virus is to get vaccinated, as you just reiterated there. But if you're an adult, and let's say you were vaccinated as a child, should there be any concern of that immunity decreasing over time?
22: There needs to be a two-dose vaccine series, so you need to have gotten two doses of vaccine, and that protects long time, maybe lifelong. So, no, we don't see the kind of waning after a two-dose series as we see with some other vaccines. It's a very effective vaccine, but measles is an extraordinarily infectious virus. There are cases where someone comes into a room where a measles patient left 2 or 3 hours ago, and the measles virus has been hanging out in the air, and that next person gets infected. So the only way really to protect yourself is to get the full vaccine series. That's why it's so important that people get vaccinated. And we have to address the concerns that parents had. There's so much misinformation and, frankly, monetized misinformation that parents can be confused about what the facts are. The facts here are very clear. Every measles death is a preventable tragedy. Get vaccinated to protect yourself and your family.
21: All this comes amid tension between Pennsylvania health officials and federal health officials. The HHS secretary has expressed doubts about the two previous deaths in the state. Governor Shapiro criticized the HHS secretary and the administration, saying, quote, there are real life consequences to spreading misinformation. What's your reaction to all this back and forth?

0: I wish we could kind of tone down the rhetoric here. Children died. An adult died. At least several of those deaths are from measles. Measles kills. It can be a very serious infection. And when it kills in many different ways, not just from pneumonia or from meningitis or from bacterial infections, because measles weakens the immune system. It can also cause long-term consequences in people who survive it. It's a serious disease, and vaccination can be almost 100% protective against it if everyone gets vaccinated. When it comes to assessing the actual cause of death of individuals, that can be somewhat difficult to judge on a case-by-case basis, but there's absolutely no doubt that every measles death is a preventable tragedy.
1: So appreciate your insight and time, Dr. Tom Frieden. Thank you.
0: Thank you.
1: Coming up, the House of Vanderbilt will host a New York Fashion Week event at the iconic Grand Central Terminal, which was commissioned by family patriarch Cornelius Vanderbilt in 1869. The cutting-edge technology they'll use so shoppers can buy the collection in real time.
2: It's season 30 of the Emmy-nominated View. And this week, Neil deGrasse Tyson, Oscar winner Ke-Huy Quan, Ethan Hawke, and Kenny Chesney are all hitting America's most-watched daytime talk show, ABC's The View.
3: I met Joel. 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
1: New York Fashion Week is underway, and once historic New York family is bringing fashion back to Grand Central Terminal. 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Consuela Vanderbilt Costin and her studio Vanderbilt and Seawald Global Studio are debuting a new fashion venture at the iconic terminal built by her ancestors with a runway that will use AI technology to let viewers shop the collection in real time. Consuela joins us now in studio. Welcome.
13: Thank
1: and what
13: you.
1: A gorgeous outfit. Oh. Hopefully this will be one of the options that, people have to see and purchase right away on the runway. But your family, obviously iconic, and New Yorkers can say that your family in large part has created the New York that we know today. What is it like to bring the Vanderbilt name back to Grand Central Terminal, but this time in fashion and technology?
13: Thank you. Firstly, it's so wonderful to be here. And I have so much pride because this is the first time that my family is actually doing an event, not only a fashion show, but the magnitude of what Cornelius did and what he built. I think to really, especially in today's eyes and everything going on in the 250-year anniversary of the U.S., we have the Color Guard, we have the Navy, we have the SEALs, we have the Army, we have the New York Fire Brigade, literally 25 representatives who are coming and who are going to be showing the American flag right as we begin the runway. And Jennifer Lopez's incredible sister, who's a beautiful, beautiful opera singer, is singing the Star Spangled Banner. There's an amazing organization that we've been working with, and we are actually going to be giving back a portion of the proceeds of the sales to this extraordinary organization. And that's a big part of House of Vanderbilt, that everything, again, with what I'm doing in wanting to make a difference and bringing my family to the forefront of the 21st century, what can we do in everything initiative that we have to also give back?
1: And you just announced this collaboration today with the House of Vanderbilt and Signet Fashion.
13: Yes,
1: during New York Fashion Week.
13: I know, it's insane. It's so exciting.
1: Tell us how this partnership will change what we currently don't see during Fashion Week.
13: So I think Fern Malice is one of the most exceptional women, truly, in what she built for New York Fashion Week. To have a centralized location and literally, you know, the epitome of having all designers from around the world being able to go and show there. And that really was a moment in time. And since then, it's become very fragmented. So now, if we try to centralize this again, our focal point completely is about the discovery of designers around the world.
1: And your studio now is really going to bring designers from runway immediately to revenue. Explain how that'll happen.
13: So what's been really important, it's not that, let's say, that this technology, right, hasn't been there. And I preface that because I think that's always important. I've been in technology for many years. But when you think about what's important in fashion right now, right, we don't have time. The whole retail experience, right, we want to be able to shop to buy.
1: Sure.
13: So if I'm seeing and watching a designer on the runway, and I love that, and I'm like, this is amazing. I want to be able to buy this right now. So I scan the QR code. It takes me straight there, and I click, and I can buy. That's a very seamless, easy experience. And again, as I said, it's not like this doesn't happen in other areas. But right now in fashion, what a great way to present this.
1: Because traditionally, if I were to go and see something on the runway, I'd maybe have to wait several months.
13: In order to get something and purchase it. Exactly right. And then also, to be honest, what's so important is to really know the designers, right? Everything right now is about authenticity. Who are they? What are they about? Why are they designing it? What textile? What, right? What's their backstory? What made them? And then you follow their journey.
1: So how does AI change this timeline?
13: So watch the next iteration of this. So we invest in it into hologram and AI technology. So the next stage of them, we're actually presenting my family. No one knows this, starting with Cornelius, and then it moves to Gertrude and to Consuelo and the amazing women in my family. So the next iteration of what we're actually building is that you could scan your body there, you could see it, and then you click to buy the designers.
1: That's fascinating.
13: That's the innovation of where this is moving.
1: Consuelo, the future is now.
13: Right?
1: Thank you so much for joining us.
13: What a gift.
1: An emotional return to the stage for Celine Dion. The legendary singer kicked off her new residency in Paris after stepping away from the spotlight due to a rare neurological disorder. Her first concert in years marked one of the greatest comebacks in music history.
7: For 6 years, the world has been waiting to hear this. Outside Paris, Celine Dion gave her fans something more than a concert. She gave them a reminder that sometimes the heart goes on, even when the body makes the journey difficult. The beloved singing superstar performed her first full live concert in 6 years before a sold-out crowd of 35,000. A voice known for songs of heartbreak, love, and resilience, now singing a song of her own. The long absence, the result of her battle with a rare neurological condition known as stiff person syndrome, a disorder that causes muscle spasms and left her unable to perform.
14: It's like, I know what I want to do.
7: The struggle was documented in the 2024 film I Am Celine Dion, moments that showed just how much she had lost and how determined she was to find her way back to the stage.
14: If I can't walk, I'll crawl. But I won't stop.
7: And then this announcement in March, a birthday gift, as she called it, to the delight of her fans.
15: I'm so ready to do this. I'm feeling good. I'm strong.
7: And what a comeback it was. Outside the arena, the celebration continued.
14: The whole concert, she gave it her all, and we were all behind her.
7: For an artist who spent a lifetime singing about the power of love, came full circle.
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5: Exactly. 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
5: Because in my perception of you is like crazy multitasker, like you're able to get so much
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5: You're consistent with your brand.
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5: To me.
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4: Ooh.
5: And you can save 30% plus free shipping. 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
4: Love that.
5: Get one of those. Okay, and this is really fun because who doesn't want a pearly white sparkling
4: Bing.
5: Smile? This is from Lumino. It's their whitening system. The science behind this, Diane, is actually was developed by NASA scientists.
4: Hmm.
5: So there's like NASA level technology built into this. If you can't trust that, I mean, I don't know what to say to you at home. You're looking for a miracle then.
4: Well, because the big concern with bleaching often is the impact on your enamel, right?
5: It is. And you'll see, it even says it very clearly, that these are enamel safe. I'm very sensitive to that. I have very bad enamel. And there's a big assortment. You know, there's the mouthwash, there's the toothpaste, lots of different things. On the whole assortment, you can get 50% off. It's easy, it's effective, and like I said, it's enamel safe. And if you have tooth sensitivity like I do, this is a no-brainer.
4: Amazing. Lori, thank you.
5: Thank you.
4: And to shop these products and get more secret savings, scan that QR code in the bottom left corner of your screen and join us same time tomorrow for even more secret savings.
6: Tonight, breaking news on several stories. President Trump rejecting the dire warnings about AI. Even as three top AI rivals tonight agree it's time to slow it down, alarmed by what they're seeing. And tonight, even after that warning from an AI researcher that AI could kill all humans in a decade, tonight President Trump saying the only guardrail AI needs is a high IQ president. Tonight, the dramatic escalation in the war, Iranian-backed militants striking and paralyzing another vital waterway for oil. Tonight, here in the U.S., diesel now at an all-time new high and the price of gas spiking. Tonight, the newly declassified video showing the U.S. Air Force crew shot down deep inside Iran and the elite special operations forces and their daring and complex rescue mission. One pilot, his parachute not fully functioning, hitting the ground, he says, at 70 to 100 miles per hour, breaking his back, multiple injuries, but surviving. Martha Raddatz is here. Tonight, the horrifying crane collapse and the narrow escape, trapping workers, crushing cars. One car erupting in flames, the driver inside. At this hour, the flash flood threat across the middle of this country after powerful storms hit the Northeast. Ginger Z is here. Tonight, the new report about Donald Trump Jr.'s wedding party. Reports a Russian oligarch with close ties to Vladimir Putin paid for the wedding festivities. On a private island tonight, what Donald Trump Jr. is now saying about what he's...
7: Hey.
1: ABC News, I'm Stephanie Officer. We're hearing from Don Jr.'s new wife, Bettina, and his father after a ProPublica report about a Russian oligarch who allegedly paid for their wedding's after party. Umar Kremlev reportedly paid tens of thousands for it on an island in the Bahamas. Reporter Justin Elliott helped break the story.
7: We talked to dozens of people that have worked with Kremlev over the years. We're also told that he doesn't actually speak English, really. He speaks very limited English. So it's really sort of unclear why he would have paid for this. And also, frankly, given the history here with Trump Jr. and President Trump and Russia and everything we remember from the first term, why Donald Trump Jr. would have accepted this.
1: The national average for a gallon of gas is now $4.29. In Plymouth, Minnesota, Albert Arnett Jr. says he's paying more than $80 to fill up.
8: It's ridiculous. And I think that at some point, Mr. Trump has to take charge and get those prices down.
1: This is ABC.
9: Flatly rejecting urgent calls from top AI companies to rein in the technology before they lose control. And after that dire warning from some AI researchers that AI could kill humans within a decade. The president saying the only control or guardrails that AI needs is a strong and smart high IQ president, and the USA has that in spades. It comes as three leaders of top AI companies have all now said that we must slow this down, that it's too strong, too fast. Anthropic CEO Dario Amodei saying, quote, "We must slow the pace at which we improve the capabilities of AI models," and now saying the dire risks are real.
10: I won't lie to you, there are real dangers. And I think for too long, the industry lied to people about the fact that this technology had risk.
9: Anthropic CEO is now calling for third-party monitors, government regulations, and international cooperation.
10: I don't think I fully just appreciated what it would actually be like when the progress was as fast as it was.
9: Anthropic warns a swarm of AI bots could be capable of taking over the entire internet in 6 to 12 months. And just last week, an OpenAI model solved a math problem that had stumped humans for nearly 100 years in 88 hours. Tonight, in a rare show of unity, rival CEOs Elon Musk and Sam Altman of OpenAI say they too think AI is becoming too powerful, too fast.
11: There are decisions we should not be able to make. There are risks we should not be able to incur on behalf of humanity.
9: Another alarming example, OpenAI agents were able to break out of a company test. They hacked into another company and ignored orders from human developers. And the artificial intelligence agents worked together as a group to cover their tracks. Experts fear AI could fall into the wrong hands or go rogue on their own, putting America's infrastructure, utilities, water, electricity at risk.
12: If the AIs take over various infrastructure, I mean, everything that is digitally connected is on the table. They could hack into banks. They could hack into water infrastructure.
9: Today, President Trump dismissed warnings AI could destroy humanity as a hoax after repeatedly downplaying the risk of AI.
13: Do you have any concerns about AI leading to human extinction?
14: No, I don't have any.
15: We're leading China in AI. We're the most sophisticated country in the world. And frankly, I want to keep it that way because whoever wins AI wins.
9: But some in Congress are calling for regulation now, including a bipartisan bill for a so-called kill switch to stop rogue AI in its tracks.
16: These AI models just going wild, going rogue, going out of control, and that's why Congress needs to act immediately.
4: David, a top OpenAI executive is here on Capitol Hill tonight meeting with lawmakers. He told me they are pushing for legislation, but he acknowledges the companies built this technology and are responsible for reining it in. David.
17: All right, this is going to be a major story for some time to come. Elizabeth Schulze leading us off tonight. Elizabeth, thank you. Now to the escalation in the war. Tonight, Iranian-backed Houthi militants striking, paralyzing another vital oil waterway. Tonight, here in the U.S., diesel prices already spiking to a new all-time high. Gas is now at $4.29 a gallon. And tonight, word that Costco is now rationing motor oil, how much they will sell to you, with the price of it skyrocketing. Here's Mary Bruce.
18: Tonight, the dramatic new satellite images. Iran's Houthi allies firing at yet another crucial oil passageway, this one in the Red Sea. Drone attacks forcing Saudi Arabia to shut down its east-west oil pipeline. Oil spiking to $102 a barrel.
15: Everything will work out just fine. All going to work out fine.
18: But here at home, diesel prices now soaring to $6.19 a gallon, up 32 cents since just last week, affecting the cost of just about everything you buy. In a sign of the times, Costco is now rationing its Kirkland Signature Motor Oil. A 5-quart 2-pack now costs around $58, nearly twice as much as it cost last year. And customers can only buy 2 boxes a week. A gallon of gas now averaging $4.29.
8: I think it's ridiculously high.
18: In Plymouth, Minnesota, Albert Arnett Jr. says he's paying more than $80 to fill up his tank.
8: Prices should not be this high. It's not affordable. It's ridiculous. And I think that at some point, Mr. Trump has to take charge and get those prices down.
18: Arnett says he's pinning his hopes on President Trump.
8: And I'm hoping he's on top of this. This war we got going on, which is part of why gas is going up, it's probably time to stop it. It's probably time to stop.
17: All right, Mary Bruce reporting on the energy prices tonight. And Mary, while we have you, there's another story breaking. This is also involving the war in Iran. The Pentagon watchdog tonight issuing its first report on the war and warning that America's supply of munitions has been depleted.
4: David, the Pentagon watchdog tonight is acknowledging that the war has led to shortages of munitions, describing, quote, strategic inventory shortfalls and bottlenecks in resupply. This is something that the administration has denied now for months. President Trump today insisting that the U.S. is now, quote, producing more exquisite and elite weapons than at any time in our history. David.
17: All right, Mary Bruce live at the White House tonight. Mary, thank you. Tonight you're about to see the newly declassified videos showing the U.S. Air Force crew shot down deep inside Iran and the elite special operations forces and their daring and complex rescue mission. One crew member, his parachute not fully functioning, hitting the ground at 70 to 100 miles per hour, breaking his back, other injuries, but surviving. How they found him and how they got him out. Here's Martha Raddatz tonight.
14: Tonight, extraordinary newly declassified videos showing elite special operations forces rescuing the crew of that U.S. Air Force F-15 shot down in April by an Iranian shoulder-fired missile, the men ejecting deep behind enemy lines. 60 Minutes obtaining these videos, and for the first time, one of those crew members, callsign Bravo, speaking out.
19: I looked up and saw no parachute. That was the most terrifying thing I've ever seen. So I paused right then and I prayed, Lord, your will be done. But if I'm getting through this, I need help.
14: Separated from his pilot in the rugged high desert mountains, a portion of his parachute not working properly as he's free falling. The weapons systems officer says he hit the ground between 70 and 100 miles per hour. Despite a broken back, arm, and additional serious injuries, Bravo climbed a 7,000-foot mountain ridge to evade Iranian troops he knew would be hunting him down.
19: I had injuries, but we all train to adapt and overcome the things that we're faced with. Never let a lack of motivation put you on Iranian TV.
14: The U.S. military locating and airlifting the pilot, callsign Alpha, in the first 24 hours after the crash. But the search for Bravo would be even more perilous. Two massive military cargo planes had already flown to a secret makeshift landing strip inside Iran, carrying nearly 100 special operations forces and rescue helicopters, some taking fire, as Bravo waited. Finally, 50 hours after the fighter jet was shot down, Bravo saw the helicopters and the pararescue jumpers, the PJs, racing him to safety. Now revealing what he said to his rescuers.
19: Let's go.
4: And David, truly a remarkable moment watching Bravo rescued from that ridge with a broken back and knowing what those special operations forces risked in order to uphold the promise of leaving no man behind. David?
17: Really an extraordinary mission. Martha Raddatz tonight. Martha, thank you. Tonight, the horrifying rig collapse in Miami and the narrow escape, trapping workers, crushing cars, one car erupting in flames, the driver still inside. Victor Akendo in Miami tonight.
20: Tonight, authorities in Miami are investigating what caused this 85-foot pile driver to collapse at a construction site this morning.
21: We got two victims under a very large, heavy crane.
20: Christina Larden heard it as she was parking her car just after 8 a.m.
2: Shook me, ran down to see what happened.
20: The driver of this vehicle backed up at the last minute, saving her life.
21: She saw the crane falling and was able to put it in reverse quickly, but it still crushed the front of her car and caught fire immediately. I told her, mark this date down because you were born again today. We're very happy that she was okay.
20: The piece of equipment that fell is technically a pile driver, not a crane. It's used to drive columns for skyscrapers deep into the ground. It crushed three vehicles and one temporary office with two workers inside.
21: It was crushed almost down to the ground.
20: A technical rescue team using saws and hydraulics to free them. The man in the orange shirt hugging his rescuers.
21: Miraculously, when they were pulled out, they were able to walk with us. They were unharmed.
22: David, the cleanup is well underway. Tonight, the developer, related companies out of New York, saying in part they are working with the city and county to conduct a full investigation. David?
17: Victor Akendo there in Miami for us. Victor, thanks. Tonight, we're tracking a flash flood threat across the middle of the country. This comes after powerful storms hit the Northeast. Drivers here rescued by boat in Rye, New York. Chief Meteorologist Ginger Z with us here on a Monday night, tracking it all for us. Hi, Ginger.
4: Hi, David. Thankfully, we're drying out for the next 5 days, but that flood threat is focused on Iowa, and we have a new tornado watch there, too. We've already seen wind gusts upwards of 87 miles per hour in Webster County, Nebraska. That line is starting to travel to the north and east, so you have that tornado watch till midnight, but you notice the flood watch. That actually stays through at least Wednesday because there will be rounds of rain in this area between Minnesota, Wisconsin, Illinois, Iowa, and Nebraska through the week, so you could end up with more than a half foot of rain, which will cause problems. And let me leave you with this ridge that have not moved in the south. Talking hundreds again with the heat indices in the afternoon. David, it's the overnight lows too. Dallas tomorrow only falling to 80 in the morning.
17: All right, Ginger Z with us here on a Monday night. Ginger, thanks as always. In the meantime, the fire we're tracking as we're on the air in the west here tonight, a fast-moving brush fire threatening homes in L.A. County's La Habra Heights. Several homes burned. Here's Melissa Adan.
23: David, dramatic pictures coming in tonight of a wildfire burning homes here in Los Angeles County. The Palos Fire breaking out around 2:30 this afternoon, and it is a fast-moving fire. This home in flames, at least three structures engulfed, according to authorities. The fire quickly growing to 20 acres, threatening multiple other structures. Firefighters racing to put out the flames, and authorities issuing evacuation orders for surrounding neighborhoods. It's burning in the hillside community of La Habra Heights. That's east of Los Angeles. So far, there is no word on any injuries, and it looks like they are getting the upper hand, and there's no word yet on what caused it. David?
17: All right, Melissa, down from Los Angeles tonight. Melissa, thank you. Meantime this evening, the new report tonight about Donald Trump Jr.'s wedding reports a Russian oligarch with close ties to Vladimir Putin paid for the wedding festivities on a private island. Tonight, what Donald Trump Jr. and his new wife are saying, calling it a gift. Here's John Carl.
24: Tonight, Donald Trump Jr. is confirming a report that his lavish wedding party in the Bahamas earlier this year was paid for by a Russian oligarch close to Vladimir Putin. The president's son has described his wedding as a low-key affair.
25: We had an awesome small ceremony in the Bahamas. Was just absolutely cool.
24: But today, ProPublica reported the 2 days of parties that followed were anything but low-key. Don Jr.'s new wife, Bettina, today posted pictures of the festivities spread out over two private islands, including professional dancers and a large fireworks display. ProPublica reported this man, way in the back of this group picture, paid for it. He is Russian oligarch Umar Kremlev, and in the days before the wedding, he reportedly traveled with Putin to China. But today, Don Jr. and his wife thanked Kremlev for his generosity, posting, quote, "Our dear friend Umar very generously hosted two incredible nights of celebrations for us after our wedding, calling it an extraordinarily generous wedding gift," adding, "Friendship doesn't require a political motive. Generosity doesn't automatically come with an agenda." A spokesman for Kremlev told ProPublica he and Don Jr. have a friendly relationship and have never talked politics. President Trump did not attend his son's wedding or the celebrations that followed.
26: In a statement tonight, President Trump said he has no idea who the Russian is who paid for the wedding party and, quote, "It was an after party given in their honor, no big deal." Democrats, however, are asking why Don Jr. would need a Russian oligarch to pay for his wedding party. After all, Forbes recently put his net worth at some $300 million. David?
17: John Carl reporting from Washington tonight. John, thank you.
0: When we come back here, the late actress Hayden Panettiere, her former boyfriend, has been arrested. What led to his arrest? Also in New York City tonight, after a deadly Legionnaires outbreak, what's now been found at Yankee Stadium. And look at this tonight, the dramatic rescue, a helicopter crew trying to reach a man after falling from a 700-foot cliff. We'll be right back. Don't go away.
1: It's season 30 of the Emmy-nominated View. And this week, Neil deGrasse Tyson, Oscar winner Ke-Huy Quan, Ethan Hawke, and Kenny Chesney are all hitting America's most-watched daytime talk show, ABC's The View.
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5: 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We're tracking several stories breaking this evening. In the flood zone, the painstaking search for the missing continues.
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0: Tonight, a harrowing rescue in California. A helicopter crew saving an injured climber from a 700-foot cliff. The chopper hovering dangerously close to the rocks of the Sierra Nevada mountains. Rescuers saying the man fell off a steep rock face. The crew hoisting him from the cliff right back down, safe to ground. Tonight, the discovery at Yankee Stadium. They're saying it's part of a Legionnaires cluster. Water in a cooling tower testing positive for trace amounts of the bacteria that causes Legionnaires disease. Tonight, stadium officials say the tower has since been drained, cleaned, and disinfected. No known cases of Legionnaires have been linked to the ballpark. When we come back here tonight, actress Hayden Panettiere, her former boyfriend detained, what led to this, and remembering the iconic costume designer who worked with Cher, Diana Ross, Tina Turner, and what Carol Burnett is saying tonight, plus the outfits in a moment.
39: Florida State law professor Dan Markell.
40: Shot in the head twice.
41: If you told me this story, I would not believe it.
42: Dan and Wendy,
43: they just seem like the perfect couple, but appearances are not what they always seem. Wendy's family, they hated him.
44: It's not a normal family.
45: My brother said Hitman was my divorce present.
46: That's insane.
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48: We're doing a mom talk trip to New York.
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0: Tonight, the late actress Hayden Panettiere, her former boyfriend, has been detained in connection with a bar fight in South Carolina. Police say Brian Hickerson, his brother, and several others were detained after an altercation in Greenville on Saturday. The former boyfriend, Hickerson, has now been released, but his brother faces a disorderly conduct charge. The arrest comes weeks after Panettiere's death. Sources say investigators are now focusing on what drugs may have played a role in her death. When we come back here tonight, the man who dressed Cher, Diana Ross, Elton John, and Carol Burnett, what Burnett is saying tonight, and of course the famous outfits, right here in a moment.
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19: I'm so insecure, I think.
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19: I'm over this teenage dream.
20: 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Incredible. When danger comes, it is up to us to fight back by working together as a coven.
12: You ready to get in some real trouble?
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8: Hello, this is Chad.
24: They're obsessed with Chad Powers. Everyone's obsessed with Chad Powers.
25: Chad is hot.
26: He really is a master of disguise.
8: Oh.
25: Stop saying oh.
26: Oh. Here I go again. You know how dangerous this is for me to be at your house?
1: Chad! You could have been sucked into that jet engine like a seagull!
27: I met Joel. He was magnetic. I knew I met the man I'm gonna marry. My mom said, Jesus Christ, Caroline, you better not be a cop. And then one day, I got a text.
28: He knew something wasn't right.
27: He had a severe sex addiction.
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28: 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And then things got really bad.
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0: Finally tonight here, remembering the iconic costume designer to the star, seen here with Cher, of course, Bob Mackie. Here's Deborah Roberts.
5: Bob Mackie created some of the most original and legendary designs in American fashion. His big break, The Carol Burnett Show in 1967, creating some 60 costumes a week.
6: We have a marvelous costume designer named Bob Mackie.
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9: The gown is gorgeous.
13: Thank you. I saw it in the window and I just couldn't resist it.
5: Designing for Cher in the 70s, Mackie's bold creations earning him 2 Emmys over the years and 2 Oscar nominations for his work with Barbara Streisand and Diana Ross. Mackie, in his own words,
14: I hope people think, you know, he was a damn good designer. That would be nice, you know. But they'll probably say, you know, he's the guy that did the curtain rod and the belly button dresses. You hit that many people all at once, they'll remember that.
5: Bob Mackie's impact being praised by so many tonight. His friend Carol Burnett calling him a genius, saying there are fashion designers who don't do costumes, costume designers who don't do fashion. Bob did it all, adding there was no one like him. David?
0: All right, Deborah, thanks so much. Celebrating Bob Mackie right here tonight. I'm David Muir. I'll see you right back here tomorrow from all of us here. Good night.
3: It's season 30 of the Emmy-nominated View. 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
27: I met Joel. 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
15: Hey, kid. 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
32: 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I'm Kana Whitworth. 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
33: 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Tonight, sleep divorce.
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39: From ABC News, I'm Stephanie Officer. The Supreme Court Monday rejected the Trump administration's attempt to limit mail-in voting, clearing the way for states to send ballots as planned for the midterms.
40: The ruling was effectively 7-2.
1: with Justices Clarence Thomas and Samuel Alito dissenting. The majority didn't explain its rationale for the decision, though Justice Brett Kavanaugh wrote in a concurring decision that states just didn't have enough time to implement the changes. Election officials had raised concerns that the Trump administration's policy, in which the Postal Service would only send mail ballots to voters on a state-approved list, would wreak havoc on the midterms. Peter Harlamus, ABC News.
39: The investigation into actress Hayden Panettiere's death picks up.
2: According to sources, since her death, the investigation has been focused in on what drugs may have played a role in her passing and where they came from. The day before Panettiere died, she flew to South Carolina from L.A. She was unresponsive when paramedics arrived at her boyfriend's apartment. Sources are telling us the investigation could be similar to those of rapper Mac Miller and Friends star Matthew Perry.
39: Bob Mackie created some of the most original and legendary designs in American TV and fashion. ABC's Deborah Roberts reflects.
4: The gown is gorgeous.
13: Thank you. I saw it in the window and I just couldn't resist.
6: His big break, The Carol Burnett Show in 1967. Mackie's bold creations earning him 2 Emmys over the years and 2 Oscar nominations for his work with Barbara Streisand and Diana Ross.
14: I hope people think, you know, he was a damn good designer. That would be nice.
5: His friend Carol Burnett calling him a genius, saying Bob did it all, adding there was no one like him.
39: Mackie was 87.
7: In our lifetime, we...
39: Rapper Macklemore has been dropped from singer Ed Sheeran's tour for using his stage time to call for freeing Palestine, Sudan, and many other places in conflict. In a statement Monday, Macklemore says he doesn't blame Sheeran, but feels his efforts to share his message were worth it.
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39: The Environmental Protection Agency is repealing a Biden-era rule that limits greenhouse gas emissions from power plants fueled by coal and natural gas. EPA Administrator Lee Zeldin says it'll save billions in energy costs.
10: Companies that choose to invest in America with the certainty that their work will pay off and their money won't get tied up in unnecessary, burdensome regulatory battles.
39: The EPA says it's also taking a step to prevent future administrations from regulating climate pollution from power plants. New York prosecutors say they've seized dozens of websites that used AI to create and sell deepfake porn.
0: The hyper-realistic images and videos depicted 1,200 real people engaging in AI-generated sexual conduct in what the Manhattan District Attorney Alvin Bragg called horrific violations of privacy. The victims were primarily women and included well-known actors, politicians, athletes, musicians, social justice advocates, and social media influencers. The websites hardly concealed their intent, calling themselves names like All Deepfake.
39: ABC's Chuck Severton. Chile is the first country in South America to eliminate dog-to-human cases of rabies. And Taylor Swift, she had a busy night, but you may or may not know that. While she was attending Monday Night Football at Arrowhead Stadium, cheering on her husband, Travis Kelce, she also appeared in a pre-taped skit at the Emmys alongside Fred Mariska Hargitay. I'm Stephanie Officer, ABC News.
34: Sleepover. You guys, guess who's Betterman?
11: Mommy Yoons.
12: We have 2 beds. There's 2 options.
16: It's typically my place, less dog hair.
12: Yeah, it's typically his place.
17: But some of the same annoyances can return.
18: Somewhere around 1/3 of couples at some point will choose to sleep apart from their partners, so-called sleep divorced.
17: Wendy Troxell is a clinical psychologist and certified sleep specialist. She hasn't treated the couples Nightline interviewed, but says good rest is vital to healthy relationships.
18: A well-slept partner is a better partner. When you're well slept, you're a better communicator. You're nicer. You're less irritable.
17: Troxel says open and honest communication with a partner is key.
18: The concern that so many people have is, oh my gosh, if we choose to have a sleep divorce, that necessarily means we're headed straight to a real divorce. And that is simply not the case for most couples. But the key is how you approach the conversation about sleeping apart.
17: And yet sleeping apart isn't a new concept, as seen in some of television's most popular shows. Netflix's The Crown, depicting Queen Elizabeth and Prince Philip's separate rooms.
3: Night.
15: And so am I.
3: Good night.
15: Night.
17: The stars of I Love Lucy, even banned from sharing a bed by censors in the 50s.
18: The reality is the stigma that we attach to sleeping apart today has not been the same throughout the course of history. But sort of post-sexual revolution, we have this very strong belief that the marital bed is how all couples should sleep.
15: My husband and I have separate rooms and everybody wants to know why.
17: Newlyweds Kelsey Thompson and husband Chad are racking up millions of views on social media after Kelsey posted videos of their luxurious his and hers bedroom suites.
19: Let's compare the two because some people on the internet are upset that his is a little bit bigger.
20: Both have Restoration Hardware furniture. Both have seating areas, king size beds, dressers. He's got his seating area, king size bed, dresser.
21: We are incredibly blessed. We didn't walk into this life. It was hard earned.
17: The couple spending most of the day together, then each winding down in their own separate wings.
22: We say goodnight and we go to our sanctuaries.
15: I just say goodnight to my husband. Let's get ready for bed.
23: Alexa, prepare the bedroom. See you in 8 hours.
22: We spend the bulk of our days together, so those few hours at night when we're sleeping, we don't even notice them.
17: The two have slept separately since the start of their marriage.
22: I'm a tosser and turner, so that gave me tremendous anxiety of thinking, am I disturbing the other person?
21: I shared with him that I had actually written down on a piece of paper that my partner might be open to sleeping in separate rooms down the road. And when I shared that with him, he got like really bright-eyed. It just was like, it was such a perfect fit. It was like, oh, this is awesome. It's like, I manifested this guy.
17: Kelsey and Chad have customized their bedrooms to optimize sleep.
21: I've got my bed set up exactly for me. So I've got the mattress that I love. I have a temperature control on it, the sheets that I like. Now, I also love that I have a seating area. I'll sit here and I'll read. I feel very blessed that this is all mine.
22: I have an organic mattress. I've got a blower that blows cool air right between the sheets to keep me cool. And I have a grounding pad, so I'm getting connection with the earth as I sleep. We're both very happy with our setups. In fact, we couldn't be happier.
17: In more ways than one.
21: There's always time for having fun. And we are newlyweds, so.
22: And we have a lot of bedrooms in the house.
17: They say sleeping apart has actually brought them closer together.
21: You basically have to date. You have to prioritize time together. And you just get to have a good night's sleep, which makes you show up better in all areas of your life.
15: You're stinky now too, huh?
17: As for Lindsay and Jared, they say their sleep divorce has been a marriage saver.
24: What has this done for y'all's relationship?
25: We're best friends, but then there's also time apart, and that's whenever we're going to sleep.
26: I think a lot of people get a little bit hung up on the symbolic parts of a relationship, that like they're your other half and they complete you, and we shouldn't complete each other. We should be two complete people that chose to do life together.
33: Our thanks to Ashin. And when we come back, as GOP-1s help melt the pounds off, some are choosing to update their wardrobes the old-fashioned way in brick-and-mortar stores. Why those dressing rooms feel like a fashion runway.
15: The bottom line for me is shopping is fun, and it hasn't been for years and years.
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16: 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Wendy's family, they hated him.
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20: Welcome back. More than 1 in 10 Americans are on GLP-1 drugs for weight loss, according to a Gallup poll. And some retail stores say they're seeing the results, with shoppers flooding in for whole new wardrobes. Here's ABC's Rebecca Jarvis.
21: 45 down, and I've just been, like, scrapping together different things.
22: A new look sometimes requires a new wardrobe.
23: I also don't know what size I am anymore.
24: But we are going to try the large, just to see.
22: And for many people using GLP-1s, shrinking waistlines are leading to more shopping in stores instead of online.
25: GLP-1 users are often browsing more in stores because they need to physically try things on. And these are people who perhaps were double XLs. They may not know how to dress a size medium body.
22: Sarah Huber from Wisconsin says GLP-1s helped transform her life after dropping 50 pounds, but her wardrobe needed updating.
26: It's just a world of difference, whereas I used to always pick up, you know, like a flowy type shirt. It was all the same style. And now I've been drawn to color, bright color, things that are more fitted. I just am trying to figure that out and trying to navigate that right now. Like, what is my style?
22: Sarah joining the more than 1 in 10 U.S. adults who have been on GLP-1s for weight loss, as clothing retailers now react to shoppers like her who are searching for the perfect fit.
27: I'm down a total of 122 pounds.
28: Total weight loss is 17 pounds in 16 weeks.
22: Even celebs like elite tennis player Serena Williams telling Oprah about starting on the medication.
29: And I thought, like, I'm not going to take the shortcut. You know, I'm going to work harder. But then eventually I was like, I've tried everything. I've tried every diet.
22: Real Housewives star Dolores Catania, too, telling Nightline co-anchor Juju Chang she lost 30 pounds on a GLP-1.
30: A lot of vegetables.
31: There's the medication.
32: That's hilarious. I didn't even think about that.
30: That is a supply that you wish you had.
22: But now, needles are no longer needed.
33: The Wegovy pill is semaglutide and previously was only available via injection.
34: The Wegovy pill is the first ever oral GLP-1 for weight loss. And what's great is the efficacy of the pill is very close to the injection form.
22: Eli Lilly also sells an FDA-approved GLP-1 medication in pill form called Foundayo.
35: We wanted to create an easy-to-use, once-a-day pill that they could use just like any other medicine.
22: The medication also treats a chronic health condition, reducing risks like heart disease. As more people jump on GLP-1s, retailers are seeing increased interest in shopping in person. Ross noted a 17% increase in comparable store sales, which it is attributing to increased foot traffic. Urban Outfitters also says it saw an 8% increase in retail sales, thanks in part to more in-store traffic, though the companies did not specifically mention weight loss drugs.
25: GLP-1 users are shoppers who want to explore. It feels better to go shopping in person than it does to look at something on a tiny box on a screen online. They want to feel seen, they want to feel supported and styled. So we should expect retailers to invest in personal styling services,

0: or associates on the floor to support these shoppers as they're trying things on in their dressing room.
1: Another challenge of rebuilding that wardrobe, the continual need for smaller sizes.
2: I promise you, when you go to put that stuff on 3 weeks later, you're not going to be able to fit it.
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3: I think my size changed almost every month.
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5: The bottom line for me is shopping is fun, and it hasn't been for years and years at this point.
6: And that's Nightline for this evening. Thanks for the company, America. Good night.
7: I met Joel. He was tall, handsome, magnetic. I knew I met the man I'm gonna marry. My mom said, Jesus Christ, Caroline, it better not be a cop.
8: He was the family man, devoted father.
9: He was super cop.
7: And then one day, I got a text. I had no idea the lie that he was living.
10: He knew something wasn't right.
7: He had a severe sex addiction.
11: He was clocking in and then going to have sex with people.
10: In his cop car while on duty.
12: Who did you have sex with? Why can't you just be honest?
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7: Banging on the door.
15: Man to man, stay away from my wife.
16: You're throwing your family away over this.
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17: 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Dirty secrets.
18: Ooh, baby, I love your way.
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7: Make sure the phone is off.
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0: We met this mom of two backstage in Virginia's Colonial Williamsburg.
1: All right, well, we won't keep you.
2: No, it's fine.
1: We'll be in 1776 and we'll catch up with you after.
2: All right.
0: And looked on as Catherine walked onto the stage and changed before our eyes.
3: It is a pleasure to be in your company, friends.
0: Into Martha Washington.
4: It really is a way of life.
2: It is.
4: Why sign up for that?
2: I think because of the importance of what we're doing here, this is the most unique classroom anyone's ever going to get in the world.
0: Colonial Williamsburg is more than just a museum. It's a window into our nation's earliest days, watching over nearly 90 18th century buildings and employing block after block of what it calls interpreters. Combination of actor and historian trained to bring colonial America to life.
9: Do you know what this is?
0: Just ask 7-year-old Josephine Goodrich, who we found in deep conversation with the Marquis de Lafayette.
9: We can look at a map.
0: A French military officer who commanded Continental Army troops during the Revolution. Real name, Mark Schneider.
11: Is it fun to be here?
0: Her parents, Elizabeth and Riley, drove 8 hours from Kentucky to Williamsburg with their 4 daughters just for this moment.
9: What else has been interesting for you to see?
12: I think that it's really important for the kids to be able to envision and remember what life used to be like and how that makes us who we are today.
0: A feeling I know well. That's me, at 5 years old, a budding history nerd who begged my parents to drive 9 hours from Connecticut to Colonial Williamsburg as a birthday present.
11: Hi.
0: Back as an adult, it's the attention to detail here that transports you.
11: Hi.
0: Interpreters are trained to answer any question in character, from the headlines of today to the most minute details of life in 1776.
13: You see, I'm wearing what's called a peruke. Or you might call it a wig. And this is made from human hair and horse hair in a combination.
0: Everything took a little longer then, from moving beds from the second to first floor in the summer to beat the heat, to decorating your home.
13: When you order paper like this, wallpaper like this, you're not going to order this specifically. You're just going to write to your factor and say, I need you to send me wallpaper that is fashionable for a room that will be used for this, and here are the dimensions. And
4: you don't even get to choose the wallpaper in this era?
13: That's right.
0: And so much was made by hand. Blacksmiths like Ken Schwartz warmed iron to upwards of 3,000 degrees.
14: You know, the part that I'm holding is not hot, so.
4: I'll tell you, I feel a little nervous being this close.
0: Then shaped the metal with precision hammer blows.
14: We can tell who did what.
4: You can tell who made
14: what? Yeah, you can often look at the piece and say, I know who made this.
0: But Ken's craft isn't just for show.
14: Understanding this technology gives context to history. When we decide to go to war with the crown and separate from the empire, there's a huge scramble to develop the technological know-how to be able to field an army.
0: And this shop is training the next generation of blacksmiths here to keep this trade alive. Ken is retiring after 44 years and now handing the shop over to a new master blacksmith.
14: I'm hoping that, you know, they'll take it even further than I took it.
4: You want to keep this profession alive?
14: Absolutely. Not only alive, but thriving and growing.
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0: On stage, Catherine takes hard audience questions on everything from the role women played in founding our nation to the people enslaved by this nation's first family.
4: Martha Washington was a slave.
2: She was. But if I can talk about it with honesty and openness, and a guest can get as uncomfortable as I am when I research it, then I've had an effect on you. Good day, Mr.
0: Reenactors and historical interpreters will tell you it's sometimes easier discussing the most uncomfortable issues of 2026 with someone pretending to live 250 years ago.
15: We hold these truths to be self-evident that all men are created equal.
0: Stephen Seals has had long, deep conversations with guests about race while portraying James Lafayette, a man born into slavery who won his freedom as a spy for the colonial army.
4: What is it like for you to portray and uplift the voice of a black person living in 18th century America?
15: It is the most important thing I've ever done in my life. I want to come here and teach people about the past, because I get to see every single time I do an audience just how much people are not changed, but just how much people shift to widen their understanding.
2: The mission statement of our foundation is that the future may learn from the past. And so we have the past, we got it. But if those children sitting out amongst us can find just something to remember when they're 4 or 9 years old, and
8: you
2: say,
8: can change the future.
2: You can change the future.
15: Here,
0: around every corner, Colonial Williamsburg reminds you history is human. From the men and women who changed the course of human events to those 250 years later dedicating their lives to bring those sacrifices back to life.
15: I also get to say, I get to give a voice to the ancestors, right? I get to honor them, to make sure that people are never forgotten because their names continue to be spoken. And I get to speak their name every single day. I can't think of anything I'd rather be doing.
16: What's the most honored and awarded streaming news program?
18: 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We're tracking several stories breaking this evening. In the flood zone, the painstaking search for the missing continues.
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36: Tonight, breaking news on several stories. President Trump rejecting the dire warnings about AI. Even as three top AI rivals tonight agree it's time to slow it down, alarmed by what they're seeing. And tonight, even after that warning from an AI researcher that AI could kill all humans in a decade, tonight President Trump saying the only guardrail AI needs is a high IQ president. Tonight, the dramatic escalation in the war, Iranian-backed militants striking and paralyzing another vital waterway for oil. Tonight, here in the U.S., diesel now at an all-time new high and the price of gas spiking. Tonight, the newly declassified video showing the U.S. Air Force crew shot down deep inside Iran and the elite special operations forces and their daring and complex rescue mission. One pilot, his parachute not fully functioning, hitting the ground, he says, at 70 to 100 miles per hour, breaking his back, multiple injuries, but surviving. Martha Raddatz is here. Tonight, the horrifying crane collapse and the narrow escape, trapping workers, crushing cars. One car erupting in flames, the driver inside. At this hour, the flash flood threat across the middle of this country after powerful storms hit the Northeast. Ginger Z is here. Tonight, the new report about Donald Trump Jr.'s wedding party. Reports a Russian oligarch with close ties to Vladimir Putin paid for the wedding festivities on a private island tonight. What Donald Trump Jr. is now saying about what he's called.
37: ABC
1: ABC News, I'm Stephanie Officer. The Supreme Court Monday rejected the Trump administration's attempt to limit mail-in voting for now, paving a path for states to send out ballots as planned for the midterms.
5: The ruling was effectively 7-2, with Justices Clarence Thomas and Samuel Alito dissenting. The majority didn't explain its rationale for the decision, though Justice Brett Kavanaugh wrote in a concurring decision that states just didn't have enough time to implement the changes. Election officials had raised concerns that the Trump administration's policy, in which the Postal Service would only send mail ballots to voters on a state-approved list, would wreak havoc on the midterms. Peter Harlamus, ABC News.
1: The standoff over the Strait of Hormuz and new attacks on Saudi oil are jolting fuel prices, and that's hurting America's pockets.
6: I think it's ridiculously high. Prices should not be this high. It's not affordable.
1: Diesel prices hover at about $6 plus a gallon. Trucking costs will be hit, and that means
7: rejecting urgent calls from top AI companies to rein in the technology before they lose control. And after that dire warning from some AI researchers that AI could kill humans within a decade. The president saying the only control or guardrails that AI needs is a strong and smart high IQ president, and the USA has that in spades. It comes as three leaders of top AI companies have all now said that we must slow this down, that it's too strong, too fast. Anthropic CEO Dario Amodei saying, quote, "We must slow the pace at which we improve the capabilities of AI models," and now saying the dire risks are real.
8: I won't lie to you, there are real dangers. And I think for too long, the industry lied to people about the fact that this technology had risk.
7: Anthropic CEO is now calling for third-party monitors, government regulations, and international cooperation.
8: I don't think I fully just appreciated what it would actually be like when the progress was as fast as it was.
7: Anthropic warns a swarm of AI bots could be capable of taking over the entire internet in 6 to 12 months. And just last week, an OpenAI model solved a math problem that had stumped humans for nearly 100 years in 88 hours. Tonight, in a rare show of unity, rival CEOs Elon Musk and Sam Altman of OpenAI say they too think AI is becoming too powerful too fast.
9: There are decisions we should not be able to make. There are risks we should not be able to incur on behalf of humanity.
7: Another alarming example, OpenAI agents were able to break out of a company test. They hacked into another company and ignored orders from human developers. And the artificial intelligence agents worked together as a group to cover their tracks. Experts fear AI could fall into the wrong hands or go rogue on their own, putting America's infrastructure, utilities, water, electricity at risk.
10: If the AIs take over various infrastructure, I mean, everything that is digitally connected is on the table. They could hack into banks. They could hack into water infrastructure.
7: Today, President Trump dismissed warnings AI could destroy humanity as a hoax after repeatedly downplaying the risk of AI.
12: Do you have any concerns about AI leading to human extinction?
17: No, I don't have any.
20: We're leading China in AI. We're the most sophisticated country in the world. And frankly, I want to keep it that way because whoever wins AI wins.
7: But some in Congress are calling for regulation now, including a bipartisan bill for a so-called kill switch to stop rogue AI in its tracks.
27: These AI models just going wild, going rogue, going out of control, and that's why Congress needs to act immediately.
35: David, a top OpenAI executive is here on Capitol Hill tonight meeting with lawmakers. He told me they are pushing for legislation, but he acknowledges the companies built this technology and are responsible for reining it in. David.
28: All right, this is going to be a major story for some time to come. Elizabeth Schulze leading us off tonight. Elizabeth, thank you. Now to the escalation in the war. Tonight, Iranian-backed Houthi militants striking, paralyzing another vital oil waterway. Tonight, here in the U.S., diesel prices already spiking to a new all-time high. Gas is now at $4.29 a gallon. And tonight, word that Costco is now rationing motor oil. How much they will sell to you with the price of it skyrocketing. Here's Mary Bruce.
29: Tonight, the dramatic new satellite images. Iran's Houthi allies firing at yet another crucial oil passageway, this one in the Red Sea. Drone attacks forcing Saudi Arabia to shut down its east-west oil pipeline. Oil spiking to $102 a barrel.
30: Everything will work out just fine. All going to work out fine.
29: But here at home, diesel prices now soaring to $6.19 a gallon, up 32 cents since just last week, affecting the cost of just about everything you buy. In a sign of the times, Costco is now rationing its Kirkland Signature Motor Oil. A 5-quart 2-pack now costs around $58, nearly twice as much as it cost last year. And customers can only buy 2 boxes a week. A gallon of gas now averaging $4.29.
6: I think it's ridiculously high.
29: In Plymouth, Minnesota, Albert Arnett Jr. says he's paying more than $80 to fill up his tank.
6: Prices should not be this high. It's not affordable. It's ridiculous. And I think that at some point, Mr. Trump has to take charge and get those prices down.
29: Arnett says he's pinning his hopes on President Trump.
6: I'm hoping he's on top of this. This war we got going on, which is part of why gas is going up, it's probably time to stop it. It's probably time to stop.
36: All right, Mary Bruce reporting on the energy prices tonight. And Mary, while we have you, there's another story breaking. This is also involving the war in Iran. The Pentagon watchdog tonight issuing its first report on the war and warning that America's supply of munitions has been depleted.
0: David, the Pentagon watchdog tonight is acknowledging that the war has led to shortages of munitions, describing, quote, strategic inventory shortfalls and bottlenecks in resupply. This is something that the administration has denied now for months. President Trump today insisting that the U.S. is now, quote, producing more exquisite and elite weapons than at any time in our history. David.
36: All right, Mary Bruce, live at the White House tonight. Mary, thank you. Tonight, you're about to see the newly declassified videos showing the U.S. Air Force crew shot down deep inside Iran and the elite special operations forces and their daring and complex rescue mission. One crew member, his parachute not fully functioning, hitting the ground at 70 to 100 miles per hour, breaking his back, other injuries, but surviving. How they found him and how they got him out. Here's Martha Raddatz tonight.
2: Tonight, extraordinary newly declassified videos showing elite special operations forces rescuing the crew of that U.S. Air Force F-15 shot down in April by an Iranian shoulder-fired missile, the men ejecting deep behind enemy lines. 60 Minutes obtaining these videos, and for the first time, one of those crew members, callsign Bravo, speaking out.
3: I looked up and saw no parachute. That was the most terrifying thing I've ever seen. So I paused right then and I prayed, Lord, your will be done. But if I'm getting through this, I need help.
2: Separated from his pilot in the rugged high desert mountains, a portion of his parachute not working properly as he's free falling. The weapons systems officer says he hit the ground between 70 and 100 miles per hour. Despite a broken back, arm, and additional serious injuries, Bravo climbed a 7,000-foot mountain ridge to evade Iranian troops he knew would be hunting him down.
3: I had injuries, but we all train to adapt and overcome the things that we're faced with. Never let a lack of motivation put you on Iranian TV.
2: The U.S. military locating and airlifting the pilot, callsign Alpha, in the first 24 hours after the crash. But the search for Bravo would be even more perilous. Two massive military cargo planes had already flown to a secret makeshift landing strip inside Iran, carrying nearly 100 special operations forces and rescue helicopters, some taking fire, as Bravo waited. Finally, 50 hours after the fighter jet was shot down, Bravo saw the helicopters and the pararescue jumpers, the PJs, racing him to safety. Now revealing what he said to his rescuers.
3: Let's go.
0: And David, truly a remarkable moment watching Bravo rescued from that ridge with a broken back and knowing what those special operations forces risked in order to uphold the promise of leaving no man behind. David?
36: Really an extraordinary mission. Martha Raddatz tonight. Martha, thank you. Tonight, the horrifying rig collapse in Miami and the narrow escape, trapping workers, crushing cars, one car erupting in flames, the driver still inside. Victor Akendo in Miami tonight.
4: Tonight, authorities in Miami are investigating what caused this 85-foot pile driver to collapse at a construction site this morning.
11: We got two victims under a very large, heavy crane.
4: Christina Lardon heard it as she was parking her car just after 8 a.m.
11: Shook me, ran down to see what happened.
4: The driver of this vehicle backed up at the last minute, saving her life.
13: She saw the crane falling and was able to put it in reverse quickly, but it still crushed the front of her car and caught fire immediately. I told her, mark this date down because you were born again today. We're very happy that she was okay.
4: The piece of equipment that fell is technically a pile driver, not a crane. It's used to drive columns for skyscrapers deep into the ground. It crushed three vehicles and one temporary office with two workers inside.
13: It was crushed almost down to the ground.
4: A technical rescue team using saws and hydraulics to free them. The man in the orange shirt hugging his rescuers.
13: Miraculously, when they were pulled out, they were able to walk with us. They were unharmed.
14: David, the cleanup is well underway. Tonight, the developer, Related Companies out of New York, saying in part they are working with the city and county to conduct a full investigation. David?
36: Victor Akendo there in Miami for us. Victor, thanks. Tonight, we're tracking a flash flood threat across the middle of the country. This comes after powerful storms hit the Northeast. Drivers here rescued by boat in Rye, New York. Chief Meteorologist Ginger Z with us here on a Monday night tracking it all for us. Hi, Ginger.
15: Hi, David. Thankfully, we're drying out for the next 5 days, but that flood threat is focused on Iowa, and we have a new tornado watch there, too. We've already seen wind gusts upwards of 87 miles per hour in Webster County, Nebraska. That line is starting to travel to the north and east, so you have that tornado watch till midnight, but you notice the flood watch. That actually stays through at least Wednesday because there will be rounds of rain in this area between Minnesota, Wisconsin, Illinois, Iowa, and Nebraska through the week, so you could end up with more than a half foot of rain, which will cause problems. And let me leave you with this ridge that have not moved in the south. Talking hundreds again with the heat indices in the afternoon. David, it's the overnight lows too. Dallas tomorrow only falling to 80 in the morning.
36: All right, Ginger Z with us here on a Monday night. Ginger, thanks as always. In the meantime, the fire we're tracking as we're on the air in the west here tonight, a fast-moving brush fire threatening homes in L.A. County's La Habra Heights. Several homes burned. Here's Melissa Adan.
16: David, dramatic pictures coming in tonight of a wildfire burning homes here in Los Angeles County. The Palos Fire breaking out around 2:30 this afternoon, and it is a fast-moving fire. This home in flames, at least three structures engulfed, according to authorities. The fire quickly growing to 20 acres, threatening multiple other structures. Firefighters racing to put out the flames, and authorities issuing evacuation orders for surrounding neighborhoods. It's burning in the hillside community of La Habra Heights. That's east of Los Angeles. So far, there is no word on any injuries, and it looks like they are getting the upper hand, and there's no word yet on what caused it. David?
36: All right, Melissa, down from Los Angeles tonight. Melissa, thank you. Meantime this evening, the new report tonight about Donald Trump Jr.'s wedding reports a Russian oligarch with close ties to Vladimir Putin paid for the wedding festivities on a private island. Tonight, what Donald Trump Jr. and his new wife are saying, calling it a gift. Here's John Carl.
18: Tonight, Donald Trump Jr. is confirming a report that his lavish wedding party in the Bahamas earlier this year was paid for by a Russian oligarch close to Vladimir Putin. The president's son has described his wedding as a low-key affair.
19: We had an awesome small ceremony in the Bahamas. Was just absolutely cool.
18: But today, ProPublica reported the 2 days of parties that followed were anything but low-key. Don Jr.'s new wife, Bettina, today posted pictures of the festivities spread out over two private islands, including professional dancers and a large fireworks display. ProPublica reported this man, way in the back of this group picture, paid for it. He is Russian oligarch Umar Kremlev, and in the days before the wedding, he reportedly traveled with Putin to China. But today, Don Jr. and his wife thanked Kremlev for his generosity, posting, quote, "Our dear friend Umar very generously hosted two incredible nights of celebrations for us after our wedding, calling it an extraordinarily generous wedding gift," adding, "Friendship doesn't require a political motive. Generosity doesn't automatically come with an agenda." A spokesman for Kremlev told ProPublica he and Don Jr. have a friendly relationship and have never talked politics. President Trump did not attend his son's wedding or the celebrations that followed.
21: In a statement tonight, President Trump said he has no idea who the Russian is who paid for the wedding party and, quote, "It was an after party given in their honor, no big deal." Democrats, however, are asking why Don Jr. would need a Russian oligarch to pay for his wedding party. After all, Forbes recently put his net worth at some $300 million. David?
1: John Carl reporting from Washington tonight. John, thank you.
5: When we come back here, the late actress Hayden Panettiere, her former boyfriend, has been arrested. What led to his arrest? Also in New York City tonight, after a deadly Legionnaires outbreak, what's now been found at Yankee Stadium. And look at this tonight, the dramatic rescue, a helicopter crew trying to reach a man after falling from a 700-foot cliff. We'll be right back. Don't go away.
8: It's season 30 of the Emmy-nominated View. And this week, Neil deGrasse Tyson, Oscar winner Ke-Huy Quan, Ethan Hawke, and Kenny Chesney are all hitting America's most watched daytime talk show, ABC's The View.
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5: Tonight, a harrowing rescue in California. A helicopter crew saving an injured climber from a 700-foot cliff. The chopper hovering dangerously close to the rocks of the Sierra Nevada mountains. Rescuers saying the man fell off a steep rock face. The crew hoisting him from the cliff right back down, safe to ground. Tonight, the discovery at Yankee Stadium. They're saying it's part of a Legionnaires cluster. Water in a cooling tower testing positive for trace amounts of the bacteria that causes Legionnaires disease. Tonight, stadium officials say the tower has since been drained, cleaned, and disinfected. No known cases of Legionnaires have been linked to the ballpark. When we come back here tonight, actress Hayden Panettiere, her former boyfriend detained. What led to this? And remembering the iconic costume designer who worked with Cher, Diana Ross, Tina Turner, and what Carol Burnett is saying tonight, plus the outfits in a moment.
48: Florida State Law Professor Dan Markell.
49: Shot in the head twice.
50: If you told me this story, I would not believe it.
51: Dan and Wendy,
52: they just seem like the perfect couple, but appearances are not what they always seem. Wendy's family, they hated him.
53: It's not a normal family.
54: My brother said the hitman was my divorce present.
55: That's insane. This whole thing will make you go crazy.
56: Hello, this is Chad.
57: They're obsessed with Chad Powers. Everyone's obsessed with Chad Powers.
58: Chad is hot.
59: He really is a master of disguise.
56: Oh.
60: Stop saying oh.
56: Oh.
59: You know how dangerous this is for me to be at your house?
0: You could have been sucked into that jet engine like a seagull.
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5: Tonight, the late actress Hayden Panettiere, her former boyfriend, has been detained in connection with a bar fight in South Carolina. Police say Brian Hickerson, his brother, and several others were detained after an altercation in Greenville on Saturday. The former boyfriend, Hickerson, has now been released, but his brother faces a disorderly conduct charge. The arrest comes weeks after Panettiere's death. Sources say investigators are now focusing on what drugs may have played a role in her death. When we come back here tonight, the man who dressed Cher, Diana Ross, Elton John, and Carol Burnett, what Burnett is saying tonight, and of course the famous outfits, right here in a moment.
32: The reason why you're here is to learn the craft of magic.
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5: Finally tonight here, remembering the iconic costume designer to the stars, seen here with Cher, of course, Bob Mackie. Here's Deborah Roberts.
2: Bob Mackie created some of the most original and legendary designs in American fashion. His big break, The Carol Burnett Show in 1967, creating some 60 costumes a week.
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6: The gown is gorgeous.
4: Thank you. I saw it in the window and I just couldn't resist it.
2: Designing for Cher in the 70s, Mackie's bold creations earning him 2 Emmys over the years and 2 Oscar nominations for his work with Barbara Streisand and Diana Ross. Mackie, in his own words,
8: I hope people think, you know, he was a damn good designer. That would be nice, you know. But they'll probably say, you know, he's the guy that did the curtain rod and the belly button dresses. You hit that many people all at once, they'll remember that.
2: Bob Mackie's impact being praised by so many tonight. His friend Carol Burnett calling him a genius, saying there are fashion designers who don't do costumes, costume designers who don't do fashion. Bob did it all, adding there was no one like him. David?
5: All right, Deborah, thanks so much. Celebrating Bob Mackie right here tonight. I'm David Muir. I'll see you right back here tomorrow from all of us here. Good night.
9: You've never seen anything like this before.
5: Here it is. I mean, that's incredible.
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18: I met Joel. He was magnetic. I knew I met the man I'm gonna marry. My mom said, Jesus Christ, Caroline, you better not be a cop. And then one day, I got a text.
19: He knew something wasn't right.
18: He had a severe sex addiction.
20: He was clocking in and then going to have sex with people.
19: In his cop car while on duty. And then things got really bad.
18: It was a betrayal that is just another level.
21: Betrayal. Dirty secrets.
22: You shouldn't be trying to steal my house.
23: I live here. Police is on the way.
22: No, you don't.
23: Police is on the way.
24: And that's when the squatter standoff started.
22: Get out of my house.
25: I realized that we really had a squatter on our hands.
26: I literally lost my
28: I have seen every scam in the book, I thought.
30: That's something that never, like, leaves you.
25: Get the out of our house.
35: Florida State Law Professor Dan Markell.
38: Shot in the head twice.
39: If you told me this story, I would not believe it.
40: Dan and Wendy, they just seem like the perfect couple, but appearances are not what they always seem. Wendy's family, they hated him.
41: It's not a normal family.
42: My brother said the hitman was my divorce present.
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45: Super Bowl 61 is coming.
46: Let's go, let's go, let's go!
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0: sir. Donald Trump Jr. received a very generous wedding gift from someone his new bride calls a dear friend on social media. That person is Russian oligarch Umar Kremlev. ProPublica says Kremlev paid for a lavish after party for Trump's eldest son in the Bahamas. Well, on Monday, the White House issued a statement from the president, which said in part he does not know who Umar is and was not at the wedding, adding, quote, not a big deal. ABC's Jonathan Carl.
1: The president's son has described his wedding as a low-key affair, but ProPublica reported the 2 days of parties that followed were anything but low-key. Don Jr.'s new wife, Bettina, posted pictures of the festivities spread out over two private islands, including professional dancers and a large fireworks display. ProPublica reported Russian oligarch Umar Kremlev paid for it. Days before the wedding, he reportedly traveled with Putin to China.
0: A spokesperson for Kremlev told ProPublica he and Don Jr. have a friendly relationship and have never discussed politics. Tech executives are taking the calls to scale back on AI advancement seriously, but the president is pushing back. ABC's Elizabeth Schulte.
2: President Trump dismissed warnings AI could destroy humanity as a hoax after repeatedly downplaying the risk of AI.
3: We're leading China in AI. We're the most sophisticated country in the world. And frankly, I want to keep it that way, because whoever wins, AI wins.
2: But some in Congress are calling for regulation now, including a bipartisan bill for a so-called kill switch to stop rogue AI in its tracks.
0: Experts fear AI could fall into the wrong hands or go rogue on its own, putting America's infrastructure like utilities, water, and electricity at risk of a hack or worse. The 78th annual Primetime Emmy saw some big winners Monday night, especially for Widow's Bay and one Matthew Rhys.
4: Finally, to the great and good people of Wales, who were as much a nurturer as anyone else, we are a small but mighty nation. This is incredible.
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0: Tuesday, Los Angeles District Attorney Nathan Hochman is slated to announce a new development in the case against Nick Reiner, charged with murdering his parents, Rob and Michelle Reiner. New reporting on conditions inside the immigration center once known as Alligator Alcatraz.
7: In a sweeping report issued Monday, the DHS Inspector General describes a facility overrun with poor conditions. Everything from insect infestations in the showers to a lack of clean drinking water. It says detainees were not provided with sufficient living space. In some cases, people were held for hours in small metal containers that looked like cages but were described as calming areas. The inspectors described the use of those small enclosures as unprecedented in modern corrections facilities. Alligator Alcatraz has now closed. Sherry Preston, ABC News.
0: Sentiment is shifting on electric.
8: 56% of people surveyed in a new HERE Technologies and SBD Global study say that higher gas prices have driven them to consider an EV as their next vehicle purchase. It comes almost a year after the federal government's EV tax credit program expired, prompting many to speculate that EV sales would decline dramatically this year. That's exactly what happened, with sales of new EVs down 20% through the second quarter of this year. Mike Dubusky, ABC News.
0: The Los Angeles Dodgers clinched their 14th consecutive playoff berth with a 4-1 win over the Cincinnati Reds. I'm Stephanie Officer, ABC News.
9: Wrote that the government was unlikely to succeed on the merits of this case. Justices Samuel Alito and Clarence Thomas dissented.
10: Cleanup is underway after a small but destructive brush fire about 25 miles southeast of Los Angeles. The fire damaged 4 buildings, including 2 homes, but officials say its forward progress has been stopped. It burned in a dry area where it's been extremely hot for several days, and it'll continue to be that hot today across the South. triple-digit heat index readings from Houston and Dallas all the way up to Louisville. Record highs are expected across the region today. And there's really little relief in sight. Some areas of Texas are still in the 80s. Senator Mitch McConnell returned to Capitol Hill for the first time since June when he was hospitalized after a fall. The 84-year-old Kentucky Republican arrived in a wheelchair to cast his first vote in 3 months. He said he's not yet fully recovered, but would try to be present for critical votes. McConnell plans to retire in January after more than 40 years in the Senate. Now to the growing fears about artificial intelligence coming from opposite ends of the political spectrum. Senator Bernie Sanders and MAGA firebrand Steve Bannon are on the same side of the debate, both set to speak at an event in Washington today, calling for restrictions on AI. And there's a bipartisan bill in Congress pushing for a so-called kill switch to stop rogue AI agents. But President Trump is downplaying those concerns, calling them a hoax. ABC's Melissa Adon has more.
11: The CEO of Anthropic, Dario Amodei, sounding the alarm on AI, calling to slow down AI development and ensure the necessary guardrails. This on the heels of an Anthropic researcher's resignation over concerns that the firm and its competitors are not acting responsibly with AI development. His company plans to go public soon at a reported $2 trillion valuation.
12: I believe that if we don't slow down at the current rate of progress, yes, there is a strong chance that we could all die in the immediate future.
11: President Trump dismissing concerns from top AI leaders, saying the only control or guardrails that AI needs is a strong and smart president, and the USA has that in spades.
3: Whoever wins, AI wins.
11: Other top AI leaders like Elon Musk and Sam Altman weighing in on Amodei's letter, flagging what they call a threat to humanity. OpenAI's Sam Altman agreeing with the guardrails Amodei is proposing, like having third-party evaluators verify the AI company's safety practices and commitments. Concerns are that AI could fall into the wrong hands, risking America's infrastructure, utilities, and water.
13: We're moving into what's called AGI, or artificial general intelligence. This is a very powerful form of intelligence. It's the holy grail and the brass ring of all business and defense, because it'll be very, very powerful AI. What we're worried about after that is that they won't stop there, that it'll use what's called recursive self-improvement. And it'll move from AGI, or artificial general intelligence, to artificial super intelligence. And we're very much worried that its capabilities will grow exponentially and will be beyond our ability to control or contain it at that point.
14: And what's the worst case scenario if in that event?
13: It looks at humans as being essentially the problem with the world, and it devises a virus we've never seen before, and we all die.
11: Trump saying he's focused on trying to win the AI race with China. China also dismissing the concerns. The foreign minister calling it fear-mongering. Melissa Adon, ABC News, Los Angeles.
9: Melissa, thanks. Newly released images from Homeland Security's Inspector General show some of the living conditions migrants faced awaiting deportation in Alligator Alcatraz. The now shuttered holding facility in Florida was open for less than a year but housed 20,000 people. The report found people were confined to small metal enclosures. Florida Governor Ron DeSantis said he hadn't seen the report but defended the facility's standards.
10: Take a look at this helicopter on the right side of your screen. An NTSB report says a flight instructor lost control while the chopper was hovering, sending it spinning wildly and crashing at a small airport in Utah. The report says there was no mechanical fault during this incident in the past May. The instructor and the student suffered only minor injuries.
9: All right, well, you've likely heard of snakes on a plane. Time now for bat on a train.
10: Yeah, this is a new one. This happened last weekend during some people's trip into Glasgow, Scotland. The bat seen flying around inside one of the train's cars there.
9: After some encouragement by passengers, the bat flew out when the train stopped and the doors opened. The community group that posted the video even provided the Batman theme music, as you can hear. But when I first saw this video, I was like, it's hard to even tell that that's a bat. It looks like a bird.
10: And it's moving around so quickly.
9: Right.
10: It does take you a minute, even if you know it's a bat.
9: Right.
10: Man, worth mentioning, though, bats are generally not dangerous or aggressive towards humans. They can, though, pose a health risk if they bite or, you know, some of their droppings accumulate.
9: Yeah, no, I don't need any of that.
10: Not a pleasant thought. No, not at all.
9: Well, coming up, the dramatic rescue of an injured climber from a 700-foot cliff.
10: Plus, the collapse of a drilling rig at a construction site, crushing three vehicles. How one woman managed to save her own life at the last second.
9: And later in The Skinny, television's biggest night of the year. How Noah Wiley did along with the cast of The Pitt. You're watching World News Now.
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11: Good morning, America!
12: Yeah! We're back with the helicopter rescue of an injured climber in California's Sierra Nevada mountains. The climber had fallen off that 700-foot high rock face and wound up on a small ledge needing urgent medical care. He was hoisted into a California Highway Patrol chopper and rushed to a hospital and a waiting ambulance. No word on his condition.
13: Now to Miami, where the burned wreckage of a vehicle has been removed from the scene of a nearly catastrophic accident. That car was crushed when a construction site pile driver collapsed. Remarkably, four people suffered only minor injuries. ABC's Victor Oquendo reports.
14: Authorities in Miami are investigating what caused this 85-foot pile driver to collapse at a construction site.
15: We got two victims under a very large, heavy crane.
14: Christina Larden heard it as she was parking her car just after 8 a.m.
16: Shook me, ran down to see what happened.
14: The driver of this vehicle backed up at the last minute, saving her life.
17: She saw the crane falling and was able to put it in reverse quickly, but it still crushed the front of her car and caught fire immediately. I told her, mark this date down because you were born again today. We're very happy that she was okay.
14: The piece of equipment that fell is technically a pile driver, not a crane. It's used to drive columns for skyscrapers deep into the ground. It crushed three vehicles and one temporary office with two workers inside.
17: It was crushed almost down to the ground.
14: A technical rescue team using saws and hydraulics to free them. The man in the orange shirt hugging his rescuers.
17: Miraculously, when they were pulled out, they were able to walk with us. They were unharmed.
18: The cleanup is well underway. The developer-related companies out of New York saying in part they are working with the city and county to conduct a full investigation. Victor Oquendo, ABC News, Miami.
12: Oh, Victor, thank you. Just a day after University of Texas quarterback Arch Manning was credited with a comeback win over number one Ohio State, he's facing serious criticism this morning. While talking to reporters, the 22-year-old laughed about an AI video of his coach slapping a female reporter.
19: Y'all seen that one? That's a good one. Of him slapping Holly Rowe.
12: So far, no comment from the school. In the same news conference, Arch Manning talked about learning how to deal with the media from his uncles, Peyton and Eli Manning, both legendary quarterbacks.
13: When we come back, the big moments and the big wins at last night's Emmy Awards.
12: And the big surprise from Taylor Swift. The Skinny is next.
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20: 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In the flood zone, the painstaking search for the missing continues.
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24: We're doing a mom talk trip to New York. 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
13: Reporting from Tel Aviv on the US-Israeli war in Iran, I'm Tom Sufi-Burridge. 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
14: Time now for The Skinny, and Danny New joins us as we start with television's night to shine.
15: Yeah, the Emmy Awards handed out awards in 19 categories in L.A. last night.
16: Law & Order SVU star Mariska Hargitay hosted the first woman host in 15 years.
14: I love that dress. Sorry, I just got shell-shocked for a second.
15: And she was so good.
14: And that wasn't even the first time I've seen it. Still gets me every time. There were also plenty of tributes. Sally Field introduced an emotional segment for her Steel Magnolias co-star, Dolly Parton, as Reba McEntire sang Dolly's song, Appalachian Memories.
15: And Macaulay Culkin, Annie Murphy, and Dan Levy honored their on-screen mom, Catherine O'Hara, with their own touching tribute.
16: And as for the night's big winners, Jean Smart made history, becoming the first woman to win an Emmy for every season of a show, snagging the lead actress trophy for all 5 seasons of Hacks.
15: Talk about an icon. Noah Wiley repeated his win for lead actor in the drama, in a drama for The Pitt, and the show won Best Drama Series for the 2nd straight year. Matthew Rhys made TV history, becoming the first actor to win 2 lead actor Emmys in a single night for both The Beast and Me and Widow's Bay.
14: And Widow's Bay dominated the night, winning a record 14 Emmys, including Outstanding Comedy Series.
16: And now for my favorite part, the fashion on the sapphire blue carpet, guys.
14: Hey, you can't get enough of it, right, Dan?
16: I have so many thoughts.
14: Zendaya, always very fashionable, dazzled in this couture silver dress, covered in those shimmering crystals.
15: Look at her. Oh, my goodness. Selena Gomez shimmered in a form-fitting strapless gold gown made by Louis Vuitton.
16: We'll be honoring Bob Mackie in our next half hour, and I thought both of their dresses were very Bob Mackie, very glittery and shiny and form-fitting, and I respected that we had that homage in a way. All her fall actors, 6-year-old Duke McLeod was among the best dressed in a classic navy blue suit in a pocket square.
14: Looking dapper as ever, but okay, outshining everyone, hack star Meg Stalter dressing up as a life-sized Emmy statuette. When I first saw this, I thought she was one of the, you know, like sometimes they'll have performers acting as statues at like events and stuff. Like that's what I thought she was doing. Then I said, oh, no, she went full on, and I respect it.
15: I love her so much. Next, the surprise appearance at the Emmys by Taylor Swift.
16: Not in person, but flexing her comedic muscles in a skit with Mariska Hargitay.
17: This isn't adding up.
18: And,
17: well, that case is solved. Taylor Swift will not be at the Emmys.
19: Well, she's not there. I'm not watching.
17: Maybe she's going to do one of those cool pre-taped sketch things to support the host.
20: Do you think she'll sing?
17: No.
15: Wow.
17: Isn't it cool when it does that?
15: Mm-hmm.
17: It's actually my ringtone.
14: Too cute. And how's this for an Easter egg? Taylor holding her cat, famously named after Mariska's SVU character, Olivia Benson.
16: Taylor, of course, was busy in person last night cheering on her husband as the Chiefs beat the Broncos 31-10. You see her next to her.
15: Oh, yeah.
16: Mr. Tom Cruise.
15: Who was at their wedding.
16: Was he?
15: Yes, he was.
16: Why not? I would believe any celebrity was there if you told me.
15: Pretty much they all were.
16: Yeah.
21: All across America.
22: Good morning.
23: Hello.
21: Wherever we are.
22: Welcome home.
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35: Our budget is gone from hundreds to one.
36: We're broke, y'all.
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35: It's gonna be fine. I know a guy.
38: My sweet cheek.
39: I'm dying to perform. Like, I'm just so excited.
40: Anticipation is killing me.
41: The worst thing is that I'm planning to do it without tequila.
42: Excitement is building for tonight's season premiere of Dancing with the Stars.
43: And season 35 is already shaping up to be quite a race to the Mirror Ball Trophy.
42: With some fierce competition.
44: Lights, camera, action. Let's dance. Dancing with the Stars is back. As the ballroom gears up for another epic season of performers. 16 new celebrities get ready to bust a move with their professional partners. But who might have the edge with fans? Film and television stars Jenna Dewan and Harry Shum Jr. are already being considered the front runners, as both celebrity contestants have a background in dance. Olympic figure skater Amber Glenn could also be a top contender, given her fierce moves on the ice. Along with actress Julia Stiles, who was showing off her dance moves in rehearsals on social media. And fellow competitors Tyler Cameron, Jackson Olsen, and Taylor Hansen are also showing off some moves ahead of the premiere. Sidekick on Jimmy Kimmel Live, Guillermo Rodriguez, could also make it far, but will his comedic efforts give him an edge with viewers?
45: The first ever parking lot security guard to Dance with the Stars. Are you excited?
46: I'm excited. I'm very happy.
44: As the stars battle it out, what about the potential rivalries among the professionals? 3-time champion Val Schmurkowski, along with 2-time champion Jenna Johnson, also husband and wife, are paired with the considered front runners. So we'll see if a rivalry will emerge between the two.
47: And nothing old and warm.
44: Dancing with the Stars is a global franchise seen in the United Kingdom, Ireland, Germany, Italy, and Australia. And the resurgence of the series here in the U.S. has entered a new era.
48: Young viewers, and we're talking like 20-somethings, are now using TikTok as their water cooler to discuss the show.
44: As fans across social media bring more attention than ever before to the long-running series.
48: I think every reality show has embraced the presence of social media to help engage people.
44: A new season is bound to bring some epic moments as the new stars compete to be the next Mirrorball champion. And it's all happening live in the ballroom tonight when season 35 launches.
42: And it all happens tonight, the first of a two-night season premiere at 8, 7 Central right here at ABC and streaming live on Disney+. I know it's NFL draft season, but can we have a Dancing with the Stars draft?
43: Oh.
42: We need that, yes.
43: That's a good idea.
42: A little bracket challenge of
44: yes,
42: our own.
44: Yes, please.
42: I mean, it would only be right.
43: This means I have to organize it, though.
42: Right? Okay, but what a great cast.
0: So good.
42: Winners all in my book.
0: Yes.
42: More news next. Stay with us.
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42: This morning on World News Now, urgent warnings about artificial intelligence. Political figures from both sides set to speak today as President Trump downplays concerns about the technology. Also this morning, Senator Mitch McConnell returning to Capitol Hill for the first time in months, appearing in a wheelchair. What he said about his return. Plus, Donald Trump Jr.'s wedding party reports that a Russian oligarch with close ties to Vladimir Putin paid for the wedding festivities.
38: ABC News, I'm Stephanie Officer. We're hearing from Don Jr.'s new wife, Bettina, and his father after a ProPublica report about a Russian oligarch who allegedly paid for their wedding's after party. Umar Kremlev reportedly paid tens of thousands for it on an island in the Bahamas. Reporter Justin Elliott helped break the story.
40: We talked to dozens of people that have worked with Kremlev over the years. We're also told that he doesn't actually speak English, really. He speaks very limited English. So it's really sort of unclear why he would have paid for this. And also, frankly, given the history here with Trump Jr. and President Trump and Russia and everything we remember from the first term, why Donald Trump Jr. would have accepted this.
38: The national average for a gallon of gas is now $4.29. In Plymouth, Minnesota, Albert Arnett Jr. says he's paying more than $80 to fill up.
49: It's ridiculous. And I think that at some point, Mr. Trump has to take charge and get those prices down.
50: Flatly rejecting urgent calls from top AI companies to rein in the technology before they lose control. And after that dire warning from some AI researchers that AI could kill humans within a decade. The president saying the only control or guardrails that AI needs is a strong and smart, high IQ president, and the USA has that in spades. It comes as three leaders of top AI companies have all now said that we must slow this down, that it's too strong, too fast. Anthropic CEO Dario Amodei saying, quote, "We must slow the pace at which we improve the capabilities of AI models," and now saying the dire risks are real.
0: I won't lie to you. There are real dangers. And I think for too long, the industry lied to people about the fact that this technology had risks.
50: Anthropic's CEO is now calling for third-party monitors, government regulations, and international cooperation.
0: I don't think I fully just appreciated what it would actually be like when the progress was as fast as it was.
50: Anthropic warns a swarm of AI bots could be capable of taking over the entire internet in 6 to 12 months. And just last week, an OpenAI model solved a math problem that had stumped humans for nearly 100 years in 88 hours. In a rare show of unity, rival CEOs Elon Musk and Sam Altman of OpenAI say they too think AI is becoming too powerful too fast.
1: There are decisions we should not be able to make. There are risks we should not be able to incur on behalf of humanity.
50: Another alarming example, OpenAI agents were able to break out of a company test. They hacked into another company and ignored orders from human developers. And the artificial intelligence agents worked together as a group to cover their tracks. Experts fear AI could fall into the wrong hands or go rogue on their own, putting America's infrastructure, utilities, water, electricity at risk.
2: If the AIs take over various infrastructure, I mean, everything that is digitally connected is on the table. They could hack into banks. They could hack into water infrastructure.
50: President Trump dismissed warnings AI could destroy humanity as a hoax after repeatedly downplaying the risk of AI.
3: Do you have any concerns about AI leading to human extinction?
4: No, I don't have any.
5: We're leading China in AI. We're the most sophisticated country in the world. And frankly, I want to keep it that way because whoever wins, AI wins.
50: But some in Congress are calling for regulation now, including a bipartisan bill for a so-called kill switch to stop rogue AI in its tracks.
6: These AI models just going wild, going rogue, going out of control, and that's why Congress needs to act immediately.
7: A top OpenAI executive is here on Capitol Hill meeting with lawmakers. He told me they are pushing for legislation, but also acknowledges that the tech companies built this technology and it's their responsibility to rein it in. Elizabeth Schulze, ABC News on Capitol Hill.
8: Elizabeth, thanks. More high prices are in store for Americans already facing sticker shock as the war with Iran drags on. Families using oil to heat their homes could see a 30% jump in their bill. And those using electricity for heat could pay 9% more. Gas is averaging $4.29 a gallon while diesel hit $6.19. And Costco is rationing its signature motor oil. A 5-quart two-pack now costs nearly twice as much as it did last year, and customers can only buy two boxes a week.
9: Iran-backed Houthi rebels fired on another critical oil passageway, forcing Saudi Arabia to shut down a key pipeline, further driving up oil prices globally. And officials say a Saudi oil pipeline struck by the Houthis last week could take up to 5 weeks to repair. Meanwhile, the Pentagon's inspector general has acknowledged that the war with Iran has led to shortfalls in U.S. munitions.
8: Senator Mitch McConnell is back on Capitol Hill to cast a vote for the first time in 3 months. His return comes after he was injured in a fall. And after more than four decades in the Senate, he's facing growing questions about his ability to continue to serve.
10: Senator Mitch McConnell has returned to Capitol Hill for the first time since being hospitalized in June. The longest-serving Senate leader spoke to reporters from a wheelchair, but staffers would not allow video of his remarks.
14: Well, I'm glad to see you. Time to get back to work.
10: McConnell says he's determined to finish out his final term, focusing on the farm bill and supporting Ukraine in the fight against Russia. The 84-year-old had not been seen in public since June 14th for reasons that were initially undisclosed for weeks, prompting criticism and speculation. He eventually revealed he had been briefly unconscious after suffering a fall and was also treated for mild pneumonia. Later in August, saying he was recovering at home. The 7-term Republican says he's not yet back to 100%, saying his recovery has been a long and often frustrating process, and the lingering effects of childhood polio haven't made it any easier, making clear he may still miss some votes due to his health issues. McConnell plans to retire at the end of his term in January.
8: McConnell did not answer questions about whether he should have been more transparent about his health earlier.
9: California Governor Gavin Newsom has been expected to run for president in 2028. But in a new interview with CNN, he said he won't run if former Vice President Kamala Harris decides to run herself. The 2028 presidential primary race is expected to officially start later this year.
42: The Northeast is drying out after Sunday's torrential rain and flooding. That Tesla heading straight into deep flood water in New Haven, Connecticut, where the rain was coming down at 3 inches per hour. The driver was seen dragging that car through the water before it had to be towed. And there's also fallout for the organizers of a half marathon in northern New Jersey, where runners navigated deep water. They've been put on probation and banned from doing local races for a year. Now let's get the forecast from ABC's Lee Goldberg. Lee, good morning.
4: Good morning. It's unsettled weather in the middle of the country. Showers from the southwest and the eastern Great Lakes. A flood concern, especially in the middle of the country from places like Kansas all the way to Iowa. That's where we have flood watches continuing, and that could go through the rest of the week. Looking at rounds of showers and thunderstorms, could be a half a foot of rainfall before it's all said and done by the time we get to Friday across central Iowa. Heat to the south, triple digit feel like readings, Oklahoma City to Memphis down to Houston. It's a taste of fall in the northeast, but getting milder for the second half of the week. That's your forecast. I'm ABC News senior meteorologist Lee Goldberg.
42: Lee, thanks. Well, temperatures were in the upper 70s last night in Kansas City as the Chiefs opened their season.
11: Yeah, here with the details on their division showdown with the Broncos is Danny New. Danny, how did Patrick Mahomes look in the first game? He's coming back from an injury.
12: Yeah, that's right. He had surgery on his ACL and LCL, repaired them both on his left knee last year. And what did he do on his first drive back? Well, he ran for a 15-yard touchdown, of course. So, seems pretty good to me. Chiefs were really all over this one, particularly their new star addition to the backfield, Kenneth Walker III, who you may remember was the Super Bowl MVP for Seattle 7 months ago. He scored two touchdowns as well. But who led the Chiefs in receiving, guys? Well, that would be Mr. Travis Kelce. Caught a 59-yarder here. Look at this. Taking a while, right?
13: Whoa.
12: Still going.
13: Whoa.
12: Still going. By the time he landed, well, who do they cut to next? Probably his very excited wife. There she is. Oh, well, there's her with Tom Cruise, too, earlier in the game. Mission Impossible.
11: Oh, that was a good one.
12: Thank you. I Googled all his movies. That was the best one I came up with. Sorry. I wanted to do better. That's all I got. Thank you.
42: Thank you. Appreciate it.
13: Right.
12: Impossible.
42: We'll workshop it. Coming up, 300,000 sea turtles on the same beach.
11: Plus, the new questions about Donald Trump Jr.'s recent wedding and who paid for it.
42: But first, our first look at a city bus. That driver there falling asleep at the wheel. You're watching World News Now.
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15: 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In the flood zone, the painstaking search for the missing continues.
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21: We were two perfect little families that are all best friends. 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
9: We're back with video of a commuter bus driver in Atlanta appearing to fall asleep at the wheel. The bus crosses several lanes of traffic before, as you can see, they're crashing into trees. Two passengers on board and the driver were injured. And now the driver is charged with distracted driving and one additional count. Atlanta's transit agency says it's reviewing the incident.
10: A young girl in Philadelphia suffered only a few scratches after being hit by a truck. Security video shows her walking across that street there, looking at her phone when the truck starts moving. She's hit, falling under the truck as witnesses tell the driver to stop. They say that driver seemed to be unaware of what had happened. Well, eventually, the girl is pulled to safety. She told the witnesses that her hair was caught under a wheel when it happened. They walked her home.
9: Donald Trump Jr.'s wedding celebration is under scrutiny nearly 4 months after he tied the knot. We now know that a Russian oligarch with ties to Vladimir Putin helped foot the bill. Here's ABC's Jonathan Carl.
13: Donald Trump Jr. is confirming a report that his lavish wedding party in the Bahamas earlier this year was paid for by a Russian oligarch close to Vladimir Putin. The president's son has described his wedding as a low-key affair.
16: We had an awesome small ceremony in the Bahamas. It was just absolutely cool.
13: But ProPublica reported the 2 days of parties that followed were anything but low-key. Don Jr.'s new wife, Bettina, posted pictures of the festivities spread out over two private islands, including professional dancers and a large fireworks display. ProPublica reported this man, way in the back of this group picture, paid for it. He is Russian oligarch Umar Kremlev, and in the days before the wedding, he reportedly traveled with Putin to China. But Don Jr. and his wife thanked Kremlev for his generosity, posting, quote, "Our dear friend Umar very generously hosted two incredible nights of celebrations for us after our wedding, calling it an extraordinarily generous wedding gift," adding, "Friendship doesn't require a political motive. Generosity doesn't automatically come with an agenda." A spokesman for Kremlev told ProPublica he and Don Jr. have a friendly relationship and have never talked politics. President Trump did not attend his son's wedding or the celebrations that followed.
17: In a statement released by the White House, President Trump said he has no idea who the Russian is who paid for the big wedding party, and that, quote, "it was an after party in their honor, no big deal." Some Democrats, however, are asking why Don Jr. would need a Russian oligarch to pay for his wedding party. After all, Forbes recently put his net worth at some $300 million. Jonathan Carl, ABC News, Washington.
10: Jonathan, thanks. Coming up, remembering a Hollywood legend who helped to color our world for more than 60 years.
9: And this happened, the NFL coach making an impact in his own locker room. You're watching World News Now.
18: Florida State law professor Dan Markell.
22: Shot in the head twice.
23: If you told me this story, I would not believe it.
24: Dan and Wendy, they just seem like the perfect couple. But appearances are not what they always seem. Wendy's family, they hated him.
25: It's not a normal family.
26: There was some motive for the family to kill Dan Markell.
27: My brother said the hitman was my divorce present.
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45: Underfunded, underfunded.
46: It's gonna be fine.
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9: Legendary designer and costumer Bob Mackie transformed Vicki Lawrence, Carol Burnett, and even Harvey Korman on The Carol Burnett Show. Mackie designed more than 17,000 costumes over the show's 11-year run. And now on his passing, we're hearing that that's barely the half of it.
46: Yeah, I mean, he worked with a lot of legends and quickly became one of the most identifiable designers of all time.
47: The winner is Cher in Moonsault.
48: During some of your favorite entertainers' most iconic moments, they were probably wearing a shimmering, bedazzled display designed by Bob Mackie. The legendary costume designer passed away on Monday at the age of 87 after a battle with pneumonia. On Instagram, longtime collaborator Elton John writing, "Every time I put something on that Bob made, I felt very, very special."
49: Happy birthday, Mr. President.
48: After dropping out of college, the California native first worked in movies, even sketching the gown Marilyn Monroe wore to wish President Kennedy a happy birthday in 1962. However, Mackie got his big break in television a few years later, working on The Carol Burnett Show. He designed 60 costumes a week.
50: I saw it in the window and I just couldn't resist it.
48: Including the famous curtain rod dress in this Gone with the Wind parody. Soon, though, Mackie would begin perhaps his best-known collaboration with Cher, often designing glittering, revealing gowns that would give the network censors a headache. Their partnership endured for decades, leading to Emmy Awards and a Tony for Mackie. And here is how he described their workflow to ABC last year.
51: She never knew what she was going to wear until she came to the fitting, usually. And I would just do it, and then we'd have new ideas and think about it, and I see, you know, the girl looks good in everything.
48: On social media, Cher writing, "Bob has gone up to heaven. Knowing him, he's bringing sequins, beads, and his sketch pad." Mackie would also score Oscar nominations for designing costumes in movies starring Barbara Streisand and Diana Ross. And here is how he summed up his philosophy during an interview in 2018.
51: I always try to enhance the image that they already have, and that's very important. You don't try to change anybody. You just try to make them look better than ever.
46: By the way, since the Emmys were last night, Mackie and his longtime partner, Ray, did win the first Emmy ever awarded for costume design back in 1967.
9: Wow. I'm sure there were a lot of rhinestones on that, too.
52: Oh, yeah.
46: One can imagine.
9: What a visionary. Thanks, Danny. Coming up, this happened. Why more than 100 people gathered to scream.
2: I met Joel. He was tall, handsome, magnetic. I knew I met the man I'm going to marry. My mom said, Jesus Christ, Caroline, it better not be a cop.
53: He was the family man, devoted father.
54: He was super cop.
2: And then one day, I got a text. I had no idea the lie that he was living.
0: He knew something wasn't right.
2: He had a severe sex addiction.
1: He was clocking in and then going to have sex with people.
0: In his cop car while on duty.
4: Have sex with? Why can't you just be honest? I am being honest.
7: I was shocked my dad could do something so stupid.
10: Banging on the door.
11: Man to man, stay away from my wife.
12: You're throwing your family away over this.
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0: And then things got really bad.
2: It was a betrayal that is just another level.
5: Betrayal. Dirty Secrets.
14: Music is the new gold rush. 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
25: You shouldn't be trying to steal my house.
26: I live here. 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
25: No, you don't.
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9: Back now with This Happened, starting with a third of a million turtles.
42: Yeah, all hitting the same beach and all of them females.
46: So this happened in Mexico. This massive swell of Olive Ridley sea turtles is an annual mass nesting event. They've been very busy in the water and have now swum ashore to lay their eggs all within a 48-hour window.
9: Yeah, the natural event is known as the arrival. So after about 60 days, those hatchlings will run for their lives literally right back into the ocean. And speaking of the beach, what's described as a cathartic event played out in the Golden State.
40: On 3, 2, 1. Ah!
46: This happened in San Francisco. More than 100 people gathered for the, quote, guttural scream at the sea. They were encouraged to release their frustrations just about everything from rent to their personal lives.
9: Yeah, all those top prizes there went to women, including for volume, length, and they even judged for style of scream.
42: Yeah, there were some different ones in there.
9: A real range.
46: Sorry, I'm just listening.
9: Good idea to do it at sea, right?
42: Yeah.
9: They're going to scream into something wide open. Ocean's a great spot.
42: And together.
46: Why not be where people relax?
9: Yeah.
46: Like the beach.
9: Really, really bonding moment there.
46: Next, to the coach having an impact on his team.
9: Yeah, so this is happening in the locker room of the LA Rams. Take a look at this picture. This vacation photo snapped of 40-year-old Rams head coach Sean McVay sporting that 8-pack alongside his wife, who has an 8-pack of her own, has now reportedly found its way into the Rams locker room.
42: Rams quarterback Matthew Stafford says the pic is being used as workout inspiration because, in his words,
9: The guy's shredded.
0: Yep, no lie around the bush there.
46: A lot of our coaches now are in their 30s and 40s. This is just going to keep happening. They like these like wunderkind coaches now, you know? So they're all going to look like this sometime. Mm.
0: And finally, to yet another world record involving a Rubik's Cube. Actually, 211 of them.
46: This happened, finally, for one man in Nova Scotia. 21-year-old Saul Hafting. He was 16 years old when he solved 211... Sorry, let me get this right. 211 Rubik's Cubes while on a pogo stick. His record was approved in 2022, beating the old record of 65, earning him a certificate and a spot on the Guinness World Records website. But now, he has finally landed a feature article in the annual Guinness World Records book for 2027, which is available in stores.
0: I want to know how that guy got picked to be the net. I want that role. Man with net.
9: Yeah, we can't Rubik's Cube solve our pogo stick, but we can net.
0: Big time. That's the news for this.
1: All across America.
2: Good morning.
3: Hello.
1: Wherever we are.
2: Welcome home. It's good to be home.
1: It feels like home.

0: GMA. It's an invitation to come together.
1: Happy birthday.
0: Brighten your morning.
2: I'm George, how are you?
0: And the day ahead.
3: The reason why you're here is to learn the craft of magic.
4: I'm so insecure, I think.
5: The skills you learn at Coven Academy,
4: I'm over this teenage dream,
5: can battle all evil.
3: Incredible. When danger comes, it is up to us to fight back by working together as a coven.
6: You ready to get in some real trouble?
4: God, it's brutal out here.
7: Super Bowl 61 is coming.
8: Let's go, let's go, let's go!
7: And everyone's going.
9: Okay, let's go!
10: Let's go!
11: Let's go!
7: Because once the game starts...
12: Let's go! You better get on that bus!
13: Come on, Jimmy. Well, don't just stand there.
7: Everything else... stops.
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15: From ABC News, I'm Stephanie Officer. The Supreme Court Monday rejected the Trump administration's attempt to limit mail-in voting, clearing the way for states to send ballots as planned for the midterms.
16: The ruling was effectively 7-2, with Justices Clarence Thomas and Samuel Alito dissenting. The majority didn't explain its rationale for the decision, though Justice Brett Kavanaugh wrote in a concurring decision that states just didn't have enough time to implement the changes. Election officials had raised concerns that the Trump administration's policy, in which the Postal Service would only send mail ballots to voters on a state-approved list, would wreak havoc on the midterms. Peter Harlamus, ABC News.
15: The investigation into actress Hayden Panettiere's death picks up.
17: According to sources, since her death, the investigation has been focused in on what drugs may have played a role in her passing and where they came from. The day before Panettiere died, she flew to South Carolina from L.A. She was unresponsive when paramedics arrived at her boyfriend's apartment. Sources are telling us the investigation could be similar to those of rapper Mac Miller and Friends star Matthew Perry.
15: Bob Mackie created some of the most original and legendary designs in American TV and fashion. ABC's Deborah Roberts reflects.
18: The gown is gorgeous.
19: Thank you. I saw it in the window and I just couldn't resist.
20: His big break, The Carol Burnett Show in 1967. Mackie's bold creations earning him 2 Emmys over the years and 2 Oscar nominations for his work with Barbara Streisand and Diana Ross.
21: I hope people think, you know, he was a damn good designer. That would be nice.
22: His friend Carol Burnett calling him a genius, saying Bob did it all, adding there was no one like him.
15: Mackie was 87.
23: In our lifetime, we...
15: Rapper Macklemore has been dropped from singer Ed Sheeran's tour for using his stage time to call for freeing Palestine, Sudan, and many other places in conflict. In a statement Monday, Macklemore says he doesn't blame Sheeran, but feels his efforts to share his message were worth it.
24: Well, it's official. 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
15: The Environmental Protection Agency is repealing a Biden-era rule that limits greenhouse gas emissions from power plants fueled by coal and natural gas. EPA Administrator Lee Zeldin says it'll save billions in energy costs.
26: Companies that choose to invest in America with the certainty that their work will pay off and their money won't get tied up in unnecessary, burdensome regulatory battles.
15: The EPA says it's also taking a step to prevent future administrations from regulating climate pollution from power plants. New York prosecutors say they've seized dozens of websites that used AI to create and sell deepfake porn.
0: The hyper-realistic images and videos depicted 1,200 real people engaging in AI-generated sexual conduct in what the Manhattan District Attorney Alvin Bragg called horrific violations of privacy. The victims were primarily women and included well-known actors, politicians, athletes, musicians, social justice advocates, and social media influencers. The websites hardly concealed their intent, calling themselves names like All Deepfake.
15: ABC's Chuck Severton. Chile is the first country in South America to eliminate dog-to-human cases of rabies. And Taylor Swift, she had a busy night, but you may or may not know that. While she was attending Monday Night Football at Arrowhead Stadium, cheering on her husband, Travis Kelce, she also appeared in a pre-taped skit at the Emmys alongside Fred Mariska Hargitay. I'm Stephanie Officer, ABC News.
1: It was unlikely to succeed on the merits of this case. Justices Samuel Alito and Clarence Thomas dissented.
2: Cleanup is underway after a small but destructive brush fire about 25 miles southeast of Los Angeles. The fire damaged four buildings, including two homes, but officials say its forward progress has been stopped. It burned in a dry area where it's been extremely hot for several days, and it'll continue to be that hot today across the South. Triple-digit heat index readings from Houston and Dallas all the way up to Louisville. Record highs are expected across the region today. And there's really little relief in sight. Some areas of Texas are still in the 80s.
1: Senator Mitch McConnell returned to Capitol Hill for the first time since June when he was hospitalized after a fall. The 84-year-old Kentucky Republican arrived in a wheelchair to cast his first vote in 3 months. He said he's not yet fully recovered, but would try to be present for critical votes. McConnell plans to retire in January after more than 40 years in the Senate.
2: Now to the growing fears about artificial intelligence coming from opposite ends of the political spectrum. Senator Bernie Sanders and MAGA firebrand Steve Bannon are on the same side of the debate, both set to speak at an event in Washington today calling for restrictions on AI. And there's a bipartisan bill in Congress pushing for a so-called kill switch to stop rogue AI agents. But President Trump is downplaying those concerns, calling them a hoax. ABC's Melissa Adon has more.
6: The CEO of Anthropic, Dario Amodei, sounding the alarm on AI, calling to slow down AI development and ensure the necessary guardrails. This on the heels of an Anthropic researcher's resignation over concerns that the firm and its competitors are not acting responsibly with AI development. His company plans to go public soon at a reported $2 trillion valuation.
8: I believe that if we don't slow down at the current rate of progress, yes, there is a strong chance that we could all die in the immediate future.
6: President Trump dismissing concerns from top AI leaders, saying the only control or guardrails that AI needs is a strong and smart president, and the USA has that in spades.
9: Whoever wins, AI wins.
6: Other top AI leaders like Elon Musk and Sam Altman weighing in on Amodei's letter, flagging what they call a threat to humanity. OpenAI's Sam Altman agreeing with the guardrails Amodei is proposing, like having third-party evaluators verify the AI company's safety practices and commitments. Concerns are that AI could fall into the wrong hands, risking America's infrastructure, utilities, and water.
11: We're moving into what's called AGI, or artificial general intelligence. This is a very powerful form of intelligence. It's the holy grail and the brass ring of all business and defense, because it'll be very, very powerful AI. What we're worried about after that is that they won't stop there, that it'll use what's called recursive self-improvement. And it'll move from AGI, or artificial general intelligence, to artificial super intelligence. And we're very much worried that its capabilities will grow exponentially and will be beyond our ability to control or contain it at that point.
27: And what's the worst case scenario if in that event?
11: It looks at humans as being essentially the problem with the world, and it devises a virus we've never seen before, and we all die.
6: Trump saying he's focused on trying to win the AI race with China. China also dismissing the concerns. The foreign minister calling it fear-mongering. Melissa Adon, ABC News, Los Angeles.
1: Melissa, thanks. Newly released images from Homeland Security's Inspector General show some of the living conditions migrants faced awaiting deportation in Alligator Alcatraz. The now shuttered holding facility in Florida was open for less than a year but housed 20,000 people. The report found people were confined to small metal enclosures. Florida Governor Ron DeSantis said he hadn't seen the report, but defended the facility's standards.
2: Take a look at this helicopter on the right side of your screen. An NTSB report says a flight instructor lost control while the chopper was hovering, sending it spinning wildly and crashing at a small airport in Utah. The report says there was no mechanical fault during this incident in the past May. The instructor and the student suffered only minor injuries. All right, well, you've likely heard of snakes on a plane. Time now for bat on a train.
3: Yeah, this is a new one. This happened last weekend during some people's trip into Glasgow, Scotland. The bat seen flying around inside one of the train's cars there.
2: After some encouragement by passengers, the bat flew out when the train stopped and the doors opened. The community group that posted the video even provided the Batman theme music, as you can hear. But when I first saw this video, I was like, it's hard to even tell that that's a bat. It looks like a bird.
3: And it's moving around so quickly.
2: Right.
3: It does take you a minute, even if you know it's a bat.
2: Right.
3: Man, oh, man. Worth mentioning, though, bats are generally not dangerous or aggressive towards humans. They can, though, pose a health risk if they bite or, if, you know, some of their droppings accumulate.
2: Yeah, no. I don't need any of that.
3: Not a pleasant thought. No, not at all.
2: Well, coming up, the dramatic rescue of an injured climber from a 700-foot cliff.
3: Plus, the collapse of a drilling rig at a construction site, crushing three vehicles. How one woman managed to save her own life at the last second.
2: And later in The Skinny, television's biggest night of the year. How Noah Wiley did, along with the cast of The Pitt. You're watching World News Now.
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0: 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Brighten your morning.
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5: You shouldn't be trying to steal my house.
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6: We're back with the helicopter rescue of an injured climber in California's Sierra Nevada mountains. The climber had fallen off that 700-foot high rock face and wound up on a small ledge needing urgent medical care. He was hoisted into a California Highway Patrol chopper and rushed to a hospital in a waiting ambulance. No word on his condition.
7: Now to Miami, where the burned wreckage of a vehicle has been removed from the scene of a nearly catastrophic accident. That car was crushed when a construction site pile driver collapsed. Remarkably, 4 people suffered only minor injuries. ABC's Victor Oquendo reports.
8: Authorities in Miami are investigating what caused this 85-foot pile driver to collapse at a construction site.
9: We got 2 victims under a very large, heavy crane.
8: Christina Larden heard it as she was parking her car just after 8 a.m.
10: Shook me, ran down to see what happened.
8: The driver of this vehicle backed up at the last minute, saving her life.
11: She saw the crane falling and was able to put it in reverse quickly, but it still crushed the front of her car and caught fire immediately. I told her, mark this date down because you were born again today. We're very happy that she was okay.
8: The piece of equipment that fell is technically a pile driver, not a crane. It's used to drive columns for skyscrapers deep into the ground. It crushed 3 vehicles and 1 temporary office with 2 workers inside.
11: It was crushed almost down to the ground.
8: A technical rescue team using saws and hydraulics to free them. The man in the orange shirt hugging his rescuers.
11: Miraculously, when they were pulled out, they were able to walk with us. They were unharmed.
12: The cleanup is well underway. The developer-related companies out of New York saying in part they are working with the city and county to conduct a full investigation. Victor Oquendo, ABC News, Miami.
6: Victor, thank you. Just a day after University of Texas quarterback Arch Manning was credited with a comeback win over #1 Ohio State, he's facing serious criticism this morning. While talking to reporters, the 22-year-old laughed about an AI video of his coach slapping a female reporter.
13: Y'all seen that one? How's it going? Of him slapping Holly Rowe?
6: So far, no comment from the school. In the same news conference, Arch Manning talked about learning how to deal with the media from his uncles, Peyton and Eli Manning, both legendary quarterbacks.
7: When we come back, the big moments and the big wins at last night's Emmy Awards.
6: And the big surprise from Taylor Swift. The Skinny is next.
14: You shouldn't be trying to steal my house.
15: Get out of my house.
16: 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Police is on the way.
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7: Now for the skinny, and Danny Mew joins us as we start with television's Night to Shine.
8: Yeah, the Emmy Awards handed out awards in 19 categories in LA last night.
9: Law and Order SVU star Mariska Hargitay hosted the first woman host in 15 years.
7: I love that dress. Sorry, I just got shell-shocked for a second.
10: And she was so good.
7: And that wasn't even the first time I've seen it. Still gets me every time. There were also plenty of tributes. Sally Field introduced an emotional segment for her Steel Magnolias co-star, Dolly Parton, as Reba McEntire sang Dolly's song, Appalachian Memories.
8: And Macaulay Culkin, Annie Murphy, and Dan Levy honored their on-screen mom, Catherine O'Hara, with their own touching tribute.
9: And as for the night's big winners, Jean Smart made history, becoming the first woman to win an Emmy for every season of a show, snagging the lead actress trophy for all five seasons of Hacks.
8: Talk about an icon. Noah Wiley repeated his win for lead actor in the drama, in a drama for The Pitt, and the show won Best Drama Series for the second straight year. Matthew Rhys made TV history, becoming the first actor to win two lead actor Emmys in a single night for both The Beast and Me and Widow's Bay.
7: And Widow's Bay dominated the night, winning a record 14 Emmys, including Outstanding Comedy Series.
9: And now for my favorite part, the fashion on the sapphire blue carpet, guys.
7: Hey, you can't get enough of it, right, Dan?
9: I have so many thoughts.
7: Zendaya, always very fashionable, dazzled in this couture silver dress, covered in those shimmering crystals.
8: Look at her. Oh, my goodness. Selena Gomez shimmered in a form-fitting strapless gold gown made by Louis Vuitton.
9: We'll be honoring Bob Mackie in our next half hour, and I thought both of their dresses were very Bob Mackie, very glittery and shiny and form-fitting, and I respected that we had that homage in a way. All her fall actors, six-year-old Duke McLeod was among the best dressed in a classic navy blue suit in a pocket square.
7: Looking dapper as ever, but okay, outshining everyone, hack star Meg Stalter dressing up as a life-sized Emmy statuette. When I first saw this, I thought she was one of the, you know, like sometimes they'll have performers acting as statues at like events and stuff. Like that's what I thought she was doing. Then I said, oh, no, she went full on, and I respect it.
8: I love her so much. Next, the surprise appearance at the Emmys by Taylor Swift.
9: Not in person, but flexing her comedic muscles in a skit with Mariska Hargitay.
10: This isn't adding up.
11: And,
10: well, that case is solved. Taylor Swift will not be at the Emmys.
12: Well, she's not there. I'm not watching.
13: Maybe she's going to do one of those cool pre-taped sketch things to support the host.
14: Do you think she'll sing?
13: No.
10: Wow. Isn't it cool when it does that? It's actually my ringtone.
7: Too cute. And how's this for an Easter egg? Taylor holding her cat, famously named after Mariska's SVU character, Olivia Benson.
9: Taylor, of course, was busy in person last night cheering on her husband as the Chiefs beat the Broncos 31-10. You see her next to her.
8: Oh, yeah.
9: Mr. Tom Cruise.
8: Who was at their wedding.
9: Was he?
8: Yes, he was.
9: Why not? I would believe any celebrity was there if you told me.
8: Pretty much they all were.
9: Yeah.
15: What's the most honored and awarded streaming news program?
16: 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We're tracking several stories breaking this evening. In the flood zone, the painstaking search for the missing continues.
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16: Chaos breaks out. 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
20: All right, let's go. 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
21: Because once the game starts.
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21: 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Never seen anything like this before.
30: Here it is. 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
45: Our budget is gone from hundreds to one.
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49: I'm dying to perform. Like, I'm just so excited.
40: Anticipation is killing me.
41: The worst thing is that I'm planning to do it without tequila.
7: Excitement is building for tonight's season premiere of Dancing with the Stars.
9: And season 35 is already shaping up to be quite a race to the Mirror Ball Trophy.
7: With some fierce competition.
42: Lights, camera, action. Let's dance. Dancing with the Stars is back. As the ballroom gears up for another epic season of performers. 16 new celebrities get ready to bust a move with their professional partners. But who might have the edge with fans? Film and television stars Jenna Dewan and Harry Shum Jr. are already being considered the front runners, as both celebrity contestants have a background in dance. Olympic figure skater Amber Glenn could also be a top contender, given her fierce moves on the ice. Along with actress Julia Stiles, who was showing off her dance moves in rehearsals on social media. And fellow competitors Tyler Cameron, Jackson Olsen, and Taylor Hansen are also showing off some moves ahead of the premiere. Sidekick on Jimmy Kimmel Live, Guillermo Rodriguez, could also make it far, but will his comedic efforts give him an edge with viewers?
43: The first ever parking lot security guard to Dance with the Stars. Are you excited?
44: I'm excited. I'm very happy.
42: As the stars battle it out, what about the potential rivalries among the professionals? Three-time champion Val Schmurkowski, along with two-time champion Jenna Johnson, also husband and wife, are paired with the considered front runners. So we'll see if a rivalry will emerge between the two.
45: And nothing more than one.
42: Dancing with the Stars is a global franchise seen in the United Kingdom, Ireland, Germany, Italy, and Australia. And the resurgence of the series here in the U.S. has entered a new era.
2: Young viewers, and we're talking like 20-somethings, are now using TikTok as their water cooler to discuss the show.
42: As fans across social media bring more attention than ever before to the long-running series.
2: I think every reality show has embraced the presence of social media to help engage people.
42: A new season is bound to bring some epic moments as the new stars compete to be the next Mirror Ball champion. And it's all happening live in the ballroom tonight when season 35 launches.
7: And it all happens tonight, the first of a two-night season premiere at 8, 7 Central right here at ABC and streaming live on Disney+. I know it's NFL draft season, but can we have a Dancing with the Stars draft?
9: Oh.
7: We need that, yes.
9: Yeah, that's a good idea.
7: A little bracket challenge of
9: yes,
7: our own.
9: Yes,
7: please. I mean, it would only be right.
9: This means I have to organize it, though. Right?
7: Okay, but what a great cast.
3: So good.
7: Winners all in my book.
3: Yes.
7: More news next. Stay with us.
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17: This morning on World News Now, urgent warnings about artificial intelligence. Political figures from both sides set to speak today as President Trump downplays concerns about the technology. Also this morning, Senator Mitch McConnell returning to Capitol Hill for the first time in months, appearing in a wheelchair. What he said about his return. Plus, Donald Trump Jr.'s wedding party reports that a Russian oligarch with close ties to Vladimir Putin paid for the wedding festivities.
18: ABC News, I'm Stephanie Officer. Conflict in the Middle East is having a direct effect on Americans. For some drivers in Providence, Rhode Island, the cost of gas has gotten too high. Anne is a volunteer driver, so every single penny she puts into her gas tank is for someone else's benefit. She began keeping a log of the increases before the summer began. At first it was once a week, now a few times.
19: It's horrible what's been happening, and it's a lot. And I don't drive for business. I am a volunteer driver, so that affects me, but that's a gift.
18: Anne says she tries to consolidate her trips, making sure to choose routes that will allow her to overlap tasks like a shopping run after dropping someone off. Trouble at the Kennedy Center tonight, according to Commerce Secretary Howard Lutnick. On X, he said a chunk of roof that fell from the building's ceiling narrowly missed a security guard, adding that if a performance had been underway at the time, patrons could have been killed. This is ABC News.
17: Trump flatly rejecting urgent calls from top AI companies to rein in the technology before they lose control. And after that dire warning from some AI researchers that AI could kill humans within a decade. The president saying the only control or guardrails that AI needs is a strong and smart high IQ president, and the USA has that in spades. It comes as three leaders of top AI companies have all now said that we must slow this down, that it's too strong, too fast. Anthropic CEO Dario Amodei saying, quote, "We must slow the pace at which we improve the capabilities of AI models," and now saying the dire risks are real.
20: I won't lie to you, there are real dangers. And I think for too long, the industry lied to people about the fact that this technology had risks.
17: Anthropic CEO is now calling for third-party monitors, government regulations, and international cooperation.
20: I don't think I fully just appreciated what it would actually be like when the progress was as fast as it was.
17: Anthropic warns a swarm of AI bots could be capable of taking over the entire internet in 6 to 12 months. And just last week, an OpenAI model solved a math problem that had stumped humans for nearly 100 years in 88 hours. In a rare show of unity, rival CEOs Elon Musk and Sam Altman of OpenAI say they too think AI is becoming too powerful, too fast.
21: There are decisions we should not be able to make. There are risks we should not be able to incur on behalf of humanity.
17: Another alarming example, OpenAI agents were able to break out of a company test. They hacked into another company and ignored orders from human developers. And the artificial intelligence agents worked together as a group to cover their tracks. Experts fear AI could fall into the wrong hands or go rogue on their own, putting America's infrastructure, utilities, water, electricity at risk.
22: If the AIs take over various infrastructure, I mean, everything that is digitally connected is on the table.
1: They could hack into banks. They could hack into water infrastructure.
17: President Trump dismissed warnings AI could destroy humanity as a hoax after repeatedly downplaying the risk of AI.
3: Do you have any concerns about AI leading to human extinction?
6: No, I don't have any. We're leading China in AI. We're the most sophisticated country in the world. And frankly, I want to keep it that way because whoever wins AI wins.
17: But some in Congress are calling for regulation now, including a bipartisan bill for a so-called kill switch to stop rogue AI in its tracks.
8: These AI models just going wild, going rogue, going out of control, and that's why Congress needs to act immediately.
22: A top OpenAI executive is here on Capitol Hill meeting with lawmakers. He told me they are pushing for legislation, but also acknowledges that the tech companies built this technology and it's their responsibility to rein it in. Elizabeth Schulze, ABC News on Capitol Hill.
23: Elizabeth, thanks. More high prices are in store for Americans already facing sticker shock as the war with Iran drags on. Families using oil to heat their homes could see a 30% jump in their bill. And those using electricity for heat could pay 9% more. Gas is averaging $4.29 a gallon, while diesel hit $6.19. And Costco is rationing its signature motor oil. A 5-quart two-pack now costs nearly twice as much as it did last year, and customers can only buy two boxes a week.
24: Iran-backed Houthi rebels fired on another critical oil passageway, forcing Saudi Arabia to shut down a key pipeline, further driving up oil prices globally. And officials say a Saudi oil pipeline struck by the Houthis last week could take up to 5 weeks to repair. Meanwhile, the Pentagon's inspector general has acknowledged that the war with Iran has led to shortfalls in U.S. munitions. Senator Mitch McConnell is back on Capitol Hill to cast a vote for the first time in 3 months. His return comes after he was injured in a fall. And after more than four decades in the Senate, he's facing growing questions about his ability to continue to serve.
25: Senator Mitch McConnell has returned to Capitol Hill for the first time since being hospitalized in June. The longest-serving Senate leader spoke to reporters from a wheelchair, but staffers would not allow video of his remarks.
26: Well, I'm glad to see you. Time to get back to work. Finish the job for this Congress.
25: McConnell says he's determined to finish out his final term, focusing on the farm bill and supporting Ukraine in the fight against Russia. The 84-year-old had not been seen in public since June 14th for reasons that were initially undisclosed for weeks, prompting criticism and speculation. He eventually revealed he had been briefly unconscious after suffering a fall and was also treated for mild pneumonia. Later in August, saying he was recovering at home. The 7-term Republican says he's not yet back to 100%, saying his recovery has been a long and often frustrating process, and the lingering effects of childhood polio haven't made it any easier, making clear he may still miss some votes due to his health issues. McConnell plans to retire at the end of his term in January.
23: McConnell did not answer questions about whether he should have been more transparent about his health earlier.
24: California Governor Gavin Newsom has been expected to run for president in 2028. But in a new interview with CNN, he said he won't run if former Vice President Kamala Harris decides to run herself. The 2028 presidential primary race is expected to officially start later this year.
23: The Northeast is drying out after Sunday's torrential rain and flooding. That Tesla heading straight into deep flood water in New Haven, Connecticut, where the rain was coming down at 3 inches per hour. The driver was seen dragging that car through the water before it had to be towed. And there's also fallout for the organizers of a half marathon in northern New Jersey, where runners navigated deep water. They've been put on probation and banned from doing local races for a year. Now let's get the forecast from ABC's Lee Goldberg. Lee, good morning.
27: Good morning. It's unsettled weather in the middle of the country. Showers from the southwest and the eastern Great Lakes. A flood concern, especially in the middle of the country from places like Kansas all the way to Iowa. That's what we have. Flood watches continuing, and that could go through the rest of the week. Looking at rounds of showers and thunderstorms, could be a half a foot of rainfall before it's all said and done by the time we get to Friday across central Iowa. Heat to the south. Triple digit feel like readings. Oklahoma City to Memphis down to Houston. It's a taste of fall in the northeast, but getting milder for the second half of the week. That's your forecast. I'm ABC News senior meteorologist Lee Goldberg.
23: Lee, thanks. Well, temperatures were in the upper 70s last night in Kansas City as the Chiefs opened their season.
24: Yeah, here with the details on their division showdown with the Broncos is Danny New. Danny, how did Patrick Mahomes look in the first game? He's coming back from an injury.
28: Yeah, that's right. He had surgery on his ACL and LCL to repair them both on his left knee last year. And what did he do on his first drive back? Well, he ran for a 15-yard touchdown, of course, so seems pretty good to me. Chiefs were really all over this one, particularly their new star addition to the backfield, Kenneth Walker III, who you may remember was the Super Bowl MVP for Seattle 7 months ago. He scored two touchdowns as well. But who led the Chiefs in receiving, guys? Well, that would be Mr. Travis Kelce. He caught a 59-yarder here. Look at this. Taking a while, right?
0: Whoa.
28: Still going.
0: Whoa.
28: Still going. By the time he landed, well, who do they cut to next? Probably his very excited wife. There she is. Oh, well, there's her with Tom Cruise, too, earlier in the game. Mission Impossible.
24: Oh, that was a good one.
28: Thank you. I Googled all of his movies. That was the best one I could come up with. Sorry. I wanted to do better. That's all I got. Thank you.
24: Thank you. Appreciate it.
0: Right.
28: Impossible.
24: We'll workshop it. Coming up, 300,000 sea turtles on the same beach.
2: Plus, the new questions about Donald Trump Jr.'s recent wedding and who paid for it.
24: But first, our first look at a city bus. That driver there falling asleep at the wheel. You're watching World News Now.
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5: 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In the flood zone, the painstaking search for the missing continues.
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2: We're back with video of a commuter bus driver in Atlanta appearing to fall asleep at the wheel. The bus crosses several lanes of traffic before, as you can see, they're crashing into trees. Two passengers on board and the driver were injured. And now the driver is charged with distracted driving and one additional count. Atlanta's transit agency says it's reviewing the incident.
24: A young girl in Philadelphia suffered only a few scratches after being hit by a truck. Security video shows her walking across that street there, looking at her phone when the truck starts moving. She's hit, falling under the truck as witnesses tell the driver to stop. They say that driver seemed to be unaware of what had happened. Well, eventually, the girl is pulled to safety. She told the witnesses that her hair was caught under a wheel when it happened. They walked her home.
2: Donald Trump Jr.'s wedding celebration is under scrutiny nearly 4 months after he tied the knot. We now know that a Russian oligarch with ties to Vladimir Putin helped foot the bill. Here's ABC's Jonathan Carl.
0: Donald Trump Jr. is confirming a report that his lavish wedding party in the Bahamas earlier this year was paid for by a Russian oligarch close to Vladimir Putin. The president's son has described his wedding as a low-key affair.
1: We had an awesome small ceremony in the Bahamas. Was just absolutely cool.
0: But ProPublica reported the 2 days of parties that followed were anything but low-key. Don Jr.'s new wife, Bettina, posted pictures of the festivities spread out over two private islands, including professional dancers and a large fireworks display. ProPublica reported this man, way in the back of this group picture, paid for it. He is Russian oligarch Umar Kremlev, and in the days before the wedding, he reportedly traveled with Putin to China. But Don Jr. and his wife thanked Kremlev for his generosity, posting, quote, "Our dear friend Umar very generously hosted two incredible nights of celebrations for us after our wedding, calling it an extraordinarily generous wedding gift," adding, "Friendship doesn't require a political motive. Generosity doesn't automatically come with an agenda." A spokesman for Kremlev told ProPublica he and Don Jr. have a friendly relationship and have never talked politics. President Trump did not attend his son's wedding or the celebrations that followed. In a statement released by the White House, President Trump said he has no idea who the Russian is who paid for the big wedding party and that, quote, "It was an after party in their honor, no big deal." Some Democrats, however, are asking why Don Jr. would need a Russian oligarch to pay for his wedding party. After all, Forbes recently put his net worth at some $300 million. Jonathan Carl, ABC News, Washington.
23: Jonathan, thanks. Coming up, remembering a Hollywood legend who helped to color our world for more than 60 years.
24: And this happened, the NFL coach making an impact in his own locker room. You're watching World News Now.
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14: Hello, this is Chad.
15: They're obsessed with Chad Powers. Everyone's obsessed with Chad Powers.
16: Chad is hot. He really is a master of disguise.
14: Oh.
16: Stop saying oh.
14: Oh. Here I go again. You know how dangerous this is for me to be at your house?
17: Chad! You could have been sucked into that jet engine like a seagull!
18: I met Joel. He was magnetic. I knew I met the man I'm going to marry. My mom said, "Jesus Christ, Caroline, it better not be a cop." And then one day, I got a text.
19: He knew something wasn't right.
18: He had a severe sex addiction.
20: He was clocking in and then going to have sex with people.
19: In his cop car while on duty. And then things got really bad.
18: It was a betrayal that is just another level.
21: Betrayal. Dirty secrets.
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42: It's season 30 of the Emmy-nominated View. And this week, Neil deGrasse Tyson, Oscar winner Ke-Huy Quan, Ethan Hawke, and Kenny Chesney are all hitting America's most-watched daytime talk show, ABC's The View.
0: From the old city of Damascus, I'm James Longman. Wherever the story is, we'll take you there. 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
24: Legendary designer and costumer Bob Mackie transformed Vicki Lawrence, Carol Burnett, and even Harvey Korman on The Carol Burnett Show. Mackie designed more than 17,000 costumes over the show's 11-year run. And now on his passing, we're hearing that that's barely the half of it.
1: Yeah, I mean, he worked with a lot of legends and quickly became one of the most identifiable designers of all time.
2: The winner is Cher in Moonsault.
4: During some of your favorite entertainers' most iconic moments, they were probably wearing a shimmering, bedazzled display designed by Bob Mackie. The legendary costume designer passed away on Monday at the age of 87 after a battle with pneumonia. On Instagram, longtime collaborator Elton John writing, "Every time I put something on that Bob made, I felt very, very special."
5: Happy birthday, Mr. President.
4: After dropping out of college, the California native first worked in movies, even sketching the gown Marilyn Monroe wore to wish President Kennedy a happy birthday in 1962. However, Mackie got his big break in television a few years later, working on The Carol Burnett Show. He designed 60 costumes a week.
7: I saw it in the window and I just couldn't resist it.
4: Including the famous curtain rod dress in this Gone with the Wind parody. Soon, though, Mackie would begin perhaps his best-known collaboration with Cher, often designing glittering, revealing gowns that would give the network censors a headache. Their partnership endured for decades, leading to Emmy Awards and a Tony for Mackie. And here is how he described their workflow to ABC last year.
9: She never knew what she was going to wear until she came to the fitting, usually. And I would just do it, and then we'd have new ideas. And think about it, and I see, you know, the girl looks good in everything.
4: On social media, Cher writing, "Bob has gone up to heaven. Knowing him, he's bringing sequins, beads, and his sketch pad." Mackie would also score Oscar nominations for designing costumes in movies starring Barbra Streisand and Diana Ross. And here is how he summed up his philosophy during an interview in 2018.
9: I always try to enhance the image that they already have. And that's very important. You don't try to change anybody. You just try to make them look better than ever.
1: By the way, since the Emmys were last night, Mackie and his longtime partner, Ray, did win the first Emmy ever awarded for costume design back in 1967.
24: Wow. I'm sure there were a lot of rhinestones on that, too.
11: Oh, yeah.
1: One can imagine.
24: What a visionary. Thanks, Danny. Coming up, this happened. Why more than 100 people gathered to scream.
13: All across America.
23: Good morning.
25: Hello.
13: Wherever we are.
23: Welcome.
25: It's good to be home.
13: It feels like home.
26: Hi. When's the last time we dropped our things and went? Woke up somewhere that
27: Hi.
26: We've both never been. Growing up doesn't mean
25: good morning. Good morning.
13: At the start of the day, letting us into your home, putting the good
27: Thank you.
13: In your morning.
25: Man, it's good to be home.

0: GMA. It's an invitation to come together. Brighten your morning.
1: I'm George, how are you?
0: And the day ahead.
2: The bus key.
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2: It's hard to teach when you know
3: underfunded.
4: Our budget is gone from hundreds to one.
5: We're broke, y'all.
6: Underfunded, underfunded.
4: It's gonna be fine. I know a guy.
7: My sweet cheek.
8: We're doing a mom talk trip to New York. It's Whitney's opening night of Chicago.
9: I think Jen's coming too.
8: Why?
10: I want to look better for New York, but no more surgery. If I do get another one, play this back, please.
8: He's here.
10: No,
8: he's in New York. What do you think your mom's reaction would be? Taylor, are you for real?
11: Florida State law professor Dan Markell.
12: Shot in the head twice.
13: If you told me this story, I would not believe it.
14: Dan and Wendy, they just seem like the perfect couple, but appearances are not what they always seem. Wendy's family, they hated him.
15: It's not a normal family.
16: My brother said the hitman was my divorce present.
17: That's insane.
18: This whole thing will make you go crazy.
19: You shouldn't be trying to steal my house.
20: I live here. Police is on the way.
19: No, you don't.
20: Police is on the way.
21: And that's when the squatter standoff started.
22: Get out of my house.
23: I realized that we really had a squatter on our hands.
24: I literally lost my...
25: I have seen every scam in the book, I thought.
26: That's something that never, like, leaves you.
23: Get the out of our house.
27: We were two perfect little families that are all best friends. Denise calls me and said that Mike hasn't come home.
28: There was speculation that he got eaten by an alligator.
27: She starts an affair with my husband, saying they stabbed me in the back. Doesn't even touch it. They had stabbed me in the soul.
29: She wanted answers.
27: My heart is racing. 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
31: Back now with This Happened, starting with a third of a million turtles.
32: Yeah, all hitting the same beach and all of them females.
33: So this happened in Mexico. This massive swell of Olive Ridley sea turtles is an annual mass nesting event. They've been very busy in the water and have now swum ashore to lay their eggs all within a 48-hour window.
32: Yeah, the natural event is known as the arrival. So after about 60 days, those hatchlings will run for their lives literally right back into the ocean. And speaking of the beach, what's described as a cathartic event played out in the Golden State.
34: On 3, 2, 1. Ah!
33: This happened in San Francisco. More than 100 people gathered for the, quote, guttural scream at the sea. They were encouraged to release their frustrations just about everything from rent to their personal lives.
32: Yeah, all those top prizes there went to women, including for volume, length, and they even judged for style of scream. Yeah, there were some different ones in there. A real range.
33: Darn, just listening.
32: Good idea to do it at sea, right? Yeah. You're going to scream into something wide open. Ocean's a great spot. And together.
33: Why not be where people relax?
32: Yeah.
33: Like the beach.
32: Really, really bonding moment there.
33: Next, to the coach having an impact on his team.
32: Yeah, so this is happening in the locker room of the LA Rams. Take a look at this picture. This vacation photo snapped of 40-year-old Rams head coach Sean McVay sporting that 8-pack alongside his wife, who has an 8-pack of her own, has now reportedly found its way into the Rams locker room.
35: Rams quarterback Matthew Stafford says the pick is being used as workout inspiration because, in his words, the guy's shredded.
32: Yep, no beating around the bush there.
33: A lot of our coaches now are in their 30s and 40s. This is just going to keep happening. They like these, like, wunderkind coaches now, you know? So they're all going to look like this sometime.
32: Mm. And finally, to yet another world record involving a Rubik's Cube.
35: Actually, 211 of them.
33: This happened, finally, for one man in Nova Scotia. 21-year-old Saul Hafting. He was 16 years old when he saw 211 Rubik's Cube while on a pogo stick. His record was approved in 2022, beating the old record of 65, earning him a certificate and a spot on the Guinness World Records website. But now, he has finally landed a feature article in the annual Guinness World Records book for 2027, which is available in stores.
35: I want to know how that guy got picked to be the net. I want that role. Man with net.
0: Yeah, we can't Rubik's Cube solve our pogo stick, but we can net.
35: Big time. That's the news for this half hour.
1: I met Joel. He was tall, handsome, magnetic. I knew I met the man I'm going to marry. My mom said, Jesus Christ, Caroline, you better not be a cop.
2: He was the family man, devoted father.
3: He was super cop.
1: And then one day, I got a text. I had no idea the lie that he was living.
2: He knew something wasn't right.
1: He had a severe sex addiction.
4: He was clocking in and then going to have sex with people.
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5: 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Why can't you just be honest?
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1: I was shocked my dad could do something so stupid. 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
25: 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Dirty secrets.
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20: From ABC News, I'm Stephanie Officer. Donald Trump Jr. received a very generous wedding gift from someone his new bride calls a dear friend on social media. That person is Russian oligarch Umar Kremlev. ProPublica says Kremlev paid for a lavish after party for Trump's eldest son in the Bahamas. Well, on Monday, the White House issued a statement from the president, which said in part he does not know who Umar is and was not at the wedding, adding, quote, not a big deal. ABC's Jonathan Carl.
36: The president's son has described his wedding as a low-key affair, but ProPublica reported the 2 days of parties that followed were anything but low-key. Don Jr.'s new wife, Bettina, posted pictures of the festivities spread out over two private islands, including professional dancers and a large fireworks display. ProPublica reported Russian oligarch Umar Kremlev paid for it. Days before the wedding, he reportedly traveled with Putin to China.
20: A spokesperson for Kremlev told ProPublica he and Don Jr. have a friendly relationship and have never discussed politics. Tech executives are taking the calls to scale back on AI advancement seriously, but the president is pushing back. ABC's Elizabeth Schulte.
37: President Trump dismissed warnings AI could destroy humanity as a hoax after repeatedly downplaying the risk of AI.
38: We're leading China in AI. We're the most sophisticated country in the world. And frankly, I want to keep it that way, because whoever wins, AI wins.
37: But some in Congress are calling for regulation now, including a bipartisan bill for a so-called kill switch to stop rogue AI in its tracks.
20: Experts fear AI could fall into the wrong hands or go rogue on its own, putting America's infrastructure like utilities, water and electricity at risk of a hack or worse. The 78th annual Primetime Emmy saw some big winners Monday night, especially for Widow's Bay and one Matthew Rhys.
39: Finally, to the great and good people of Wales, who were as much a nurturer as anyone else, we are a small but mighty nation. This is incredible.
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9: Tuesday, Los Angeles District Attorney Nathan Hochman is slated to announce a new development in the case against Nick Reiner, charged with murdering his parents, Rob and Michelle Reiner. New reporting on conditions inside the immigration center once known as Alligator Alcatraz.
13: In a sweeping report issued Monday, the DHS Inspector General describes a facility overrun with poor conditions. Everything from insect infestations in the showers to a lack of clean drinking water. It says detainees were not provided with sufficient living space. In some cases, people were held for hours in small metal containers that looked like cages but were described as calming areas. The inspectors described the use of those small enclosures as unprecedented in modern corrections facilities. Alligator Alcatraz has now closed. Sherry Preston, ABC News.
9: Sentiment is shifting on electric.
14: 56% of people surveyed in a new HERE Technologies and SBD Global study say that higher gas prices have driven them to consider an EV as their next vehicle purchase. It comes almost a year after the federal government's EV tax credit program expired, prompting many to speculate that EV sales would decline dramatically this year. That's exactly what happened, with sales of new EVs down 20% through the second quarter of this year. Mike Dubusky, ABC News.
9: The Los Angeles Dodgers clinched their 14th consecutive playoff berth with a 4-1 win over the Cincinnati Reds. I'm Stephanie Officer, ABC News.
15: We have to we have to do things and we have to do them prudently, but that doesn't mean we're going to stop an industry.
16: Earlier, Trump posted, "The only guardrails AI needs are a strong and smart, high IQ president." And he claimed the doomsday warnings are a sick conspiracy. But the fear is now crossing party lines. Today, Bernie Sanders and Steve Bannon, the Democratic Socialist senator and the longtime Trump ally, are expected to share a stage in Washington to call for limits on AI. Bannon saying, "The American people are not going to be supplicants to these tech oligarchs." One idea gaining ground on Capitol Hill is a kill switch.
18: Humans must be able to turn off all AI models and agents.
16: His Republican co-sponsor agrees on the fix, but not on the urgency.
19: House Speaker Mike Johnson says there's no rush to pass legislation. Do you agree with that?
21: I agree with that.
19: Even with these warnings?
21: Even with these warnings.
16: Experts say, despite the president's position, the warnings are anything but a hoax.
22: He needs to listen to experts in the field who have been doing this for decades, who have seen this coming for decades, and we're very much worried that its capabilities will grow exponentially and will be beyond our ability to control or contain it at that point. There is no race. If they develop it 6 months before China, so what? What the U.S. needs to do is to work with China.
16: China is sending mixed signals. Beijing's spy chief warns AI is a threat to the Communist Party's grip on power and is calling for tighter control. But the Chinese Foreign Ministry accuses American companies of hyping the danger. And a party newspaper says the idea of slowing China down is an unrealistic delusion.
19: Now, President Trump and Chinese President Xi Jinping are expected to discuss AI next week at the White House. Sophie?
0: We'll keep a close eye on that. Karen, thank you. Now to Miami, where 4 people are recovering from minor injuries after a drilling rig collapsed at this construction site, crushing 3 vehicles and a temporary office with 2 workers inside. One of them, in orange, was seen hugging rescuers after being saved. The driver of this SUV quickly reversed, saving her own life. She escaped out back after it burst into flames.
23: A small but destructive brush fire southeast of Los Angeles has destroyed 2 homes and burned 2 other buildings before crews managed to stop that fire's progress. This was in La Habra Heights. A firefighter was among the people injured. The region recently faced record-breaking heat. We turn now to questions being raised after we learned a Russian oligarch with ties to Vladimir Putin partially funded Donald Trump Jr.'s recent wedding celebration.
1: A new report from ProPublica says Russian oligarch Umar Kremlev, seen in the back of this photo, spent hundreds of thousands of dollars to rent a private island for Donald Trump Jr.'s wedding celebrations in May. He also covered other big-ticket items, including fireworks. Don Jr. and his wife thanked Kremlev, calling it an extraordinarily generous wedding gift from a friend, adding, friendship doesn't require a political motive.
2: Democrats, however, are asking why Don Jr. would need a Russian oligarch to pay for his wedding party. After all, Forbes recently put his net worth at some $300 million.
4: What goes around comes around. There's no free lunch.
1: Umar Kremlev has close ties to Putin and days before the wedding reportedly traveled with Putin to China. He's also the head of the International Boxing Association, which lost its Olympic recognition over allegations of corruption and Russian control. ProPublica reports Kremlev is also connected to an organization called Healthy Fatherland, run by his sister-in-law, which has been accused by Ukraine of helping to relocate children from occupied territories to Russia.
5: We talked to a number of both Republican and Democratic former FBI counterintelligence folks who said this is the son of the U.S. president taking significant financial support from somebody in Vladimir Putin's circle. The obvious question is, I'm paying for your wedding. What do I now owe you?
1: A spokesman for Kremlev says he and Don Jr. have a friendly relationship and never talked politics. President Trump did not attend his son's wedding or the celebrations.
23: President Trump said he has no idea who Kremlev is, adding, quote, it was an after party, not a big deal. Damage assessments are underway in Connecticut after some areas got 7 inches of rain Sunday, submerging that vehicle you see there. Officials could soon apply for federal disaster aid. One driver made the mistake of entering this floodwater in New Haven, his Tesla quickly floating. Let's check your Tuesday forecast.
7: Good morning. It's unsettled weather in the middle of the country. Showers from the southwest and the eastern Great Lakes. A flood concern, especially in the middle of the country from places like Kansas all the way to Iowa. That's where we have flood watches continuing, and that could go through the rest of the week. Looking at rounds of showers and thunderstorms, could be a half a foot of rainfall before it's all said and done by the time we get to Friday across central Iowa. Heat to the south, triple digit feel-like readings, Oklahoma City to Memphis down to Houston. It's a taste of fall in the northeast, but getting milder for the second half of the week. That's your forecast. I'm ABC News senior meteorologist Lee Goldberg.
23: Coming up, what Senator Mitch McConnell's staff would not allow as he returned to the Capitol for the first time in 3 months.
8: But first, commuters bracing as a bus driver apparently falls asleep at the wheel.
23: And later, rapper Macklemore faces new fallout for his comments about Israel.
10: All across America.
11: Good morning.
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10: Wherever we are.
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21: It's good to be home.
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19: A bus driver in Atlanta faces charges after apparently falling asleep at the wheel. Video appears to show him nodding off, and the bus then crashes into some trees. Two passengers and the driver were injured.

0: Washington and Mitch McConnell back at the U.S. Capitol after a three-month absence.
1: Senator Mitch McConnell has returned to Capitol Hill for the first time since being hospitalized in June. The longest-serving Senate leader spoke to reporters from a wheelchair, but staffers would not allow video of his remarks.
2: Well, I'm glad to see you. It's time to get back to work.
1: McConnell says he's determined to finish out his final term, focusing on the farm bill and supporting Ukraine in the fight against Russia. The 84-year-old had not been seen in public since June 14th for reasons that were initially undisclosed for weeks, prompting criticism and speculation. He eventually revealed he had been briefly unconscious after suffering a fall and was also treated for mild pneumonia. Later in August, saying he was recovering at home. The seven-term Republican says he's not yet back to 100%, saying his recovery has been a long and often frustrating process, and the lingering effects of childhood polio haven't made it any easier, making clear he may still miss some votes due to his health issues. McConnell plans to retire at the end of his term in January.
0: McConnell did not answer questions about whether he should have been more transparent about his health earlier.
3: Next, the harrowing rescue of a rock climber who needed urgent medical care. He was stranded on this small ledge after falling off a 700-foot rock face in California's Sierra Nevada mountains. Once he was hoisted into the rescue chopper, he was rushed to a hospital by an ambulance. No word on his condition.
0: Scary stuff. Mm-hmm. Coming up, the government publicly acknowledges weapons in space.
3: Also ahead, actress Sydney Sweeney and her new ad facing a firestorm.
4: What's the most honored and awarded streaming news program?
5: This is ABC News Live Prime. We're tracking several stories breaking this evening. In the flood zone, the painstaking search for the missing continues.
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13: All right, let's go, let's go, let's go.
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14: Everything else... stops.
0: Back now with a drone battle in the Black Sea. Ukraine is calling this their first ever combat between two naval drones. You can see both vessels in the waves taking their best shots. Ukraine claimed victory after sinking the Russian drone. Meanwhile, for the first time, the U.S. has acknowledged having weapons in space. The Secretary of the Air Force said the weapons are stationed in Earth's orbit, ready to meet threats wherever they exist. The statement is seen as a warning to China and Russia.
3: New details on the death of actress Hayden Panettiere. Sources say a toxicology report is expected soon, and it should reveal whether drugs were to blame. The 36-year-old died in South Carolina a day.

0: after flying from L.A. Sources say DEA agents are trying to determine if she obtained an illicit drug before her flight.
1: These two celebrities are facing public backlash. Singer Macklemore says he's facing a boycott over his comments about Israel. And actress Sydney Sweeney is caught up in a separate controversy involving an ad where she bears it all.
2: This morning, Sydney Sweeney at the center of another ad controversy. The actress appearing nude for sports betting platform Novig, covering herself with footballs, tennis rackets, and hockey pads.
3: How about this?
2: Many female athletes now speaking out, claiming the ad reduces women in sports to their bodies instead of their abilities.
4: It's not a joke when your life is actually you being a female athlete and being like sexualized or not taken seriously.
2: Champion boxer Skye Nicholson saying there's a big difference between looking sexy because you do sport compared to using sex to sell sport. Swimmer Lonnie Palliser posting, "This is what sport looks like." Since the ad dropped, Sweeney has lost more than 200,000 followers on Instagram. She responded by posting old covers of ESPN magazine showing athletes posing nude, including Serena Williams and Rob Gronkowski.
5: Sydney Sweeney is allowed to use her sexuality however she wants, and female athletes are allowed to be outraged that they're once again being defined by their bodies and not their talents.
2: Novig's CEO defends the ad campaign as playful and light. It's not the first time Sweeney has set off a firestorm with an ad.
3: Genes are passed down from parents to offspring, often determining traits like hair color, personality, and even eye color. My genes are blue.
2: Her American Eagle campaign, critics said, echoed the language of eugenics. Sweeney later said she did not support the views some people chose to connect to the campaign.
6: Dressed in all pink, set my gator shoes, those are green.
2: Another controversy in the entertainment world. Rapper Macklemore now being dropped from Ed Sheeran's stadium tour after shouting Free Palestine on stage. Macklemore says New England Patriots owner Robert Kraft organized a boycott. According to Macklemore, Sheeran told him Kraft rallied some of the other stadium owners and collectively they gave him an ultimatum. If Macklemore stays on the tour, you will not be allowed to play in our venues. Kraft confirms he barred the rapper from Gillette Stadium, citing a broader history of anti-Semitic rhetoric and imagery.
1: Macklemore said anti-Semitism is real, and that is exactly why the word matters too much to be used as a shield against criticism of the Israeli state.
0: Coming up, the history made at the Emmys last night.
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7: I met Joel. He was tall, handsome, magnetic. I knew I met the man I'm gonna marry. My mom said, "Jesus Christ, Caroline, it better not be a cop."
8: He was the family man, devoted father.
9: He was super cop.
7: 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I had no idea the lie that he was living.
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12: America.
1: time to check the pulse. We begin with a big welcome back on Monday Night Football.
0: Fans in Kansas City very happy to have Patrick Mahomes back from his knee injury. He started early with a 15-yard touchdown run. He also threw two touchdowns, and their new running back, Kenneth Walker, ran wild. The Chiefs beat the Broncos 31-10.
1: Yeah, and Taylor Swift was in the house chatting with Tom Cruise while watching her husband, Travis Kelce, lead the Chiefs in receiving yards. But Swift at one point seen here appeared to say, "Don't show me. Get off me." Apparently unhappy about being shown on TV there. Next to TV's biggest night.
0: History was made at the Emmys. Widow's Bay on Apple TV won 14 awards, the most ever for a comedy in 1 year. Its star Matthew Rhys became the first man to win two lead actor Emmys in one night for Widow's Bay and for the limited series The Beast in Me.
1: Meanwhile, Jean Smart has now gone 5 for 5. She's won lead actress for every season of Hacks. She's the first woman ever to do that. And once again, The Pitt won Best Drama with its star Noah Wiley winning Best Lead Actor in a Drama Series.
0: The special moments last night included Michael J. Fox getting a standing ovation for the Bob Hope Humanitarian Award. Also, Reba McEntire sang a tribute to Dolly Parton. And then came the surprise guest part of a Law & Order SVU sketch with host Mariska Hargitay.
9: Well, that case is solved. Taylor Swift will not be at the Emmys.
19: Well, oh, she's not there. I'm not watching.
20: Maybe she's going to do one of those cool pre-taped sketch things to support the host.
21: Do you think she'll sing?
20: No.
9: Oh, wow. Isn't it cool when it does that?
20: Mm-hmm. It's actually my ringtone.
0: Swift even held her cat named Olivia Benson after Hargitay's character. Next, cats finding a new game.
1: Yeah, spin the bottle. Their owner says these five cats were mesmerized after finding the bottle in her room spinning with their paws.
6: You shouldn't be trying to steal my house.
22: Get out of my house.
23: 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Police is on the way.
6: No, you don't.
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6: Get out of my house. 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
0: Checking more top stories, the EPA says it's repealing most limits on greenhouse gas emissions for power plants that burn fossil fuels. Supporters of the move say the regulations provided little benefit and drove up costs. Environmental groups condemned the decision.
1: The Supreme Court has blocked President Trump's plan to restrict mail-in voting ahead of the midterm elections. States can now keep sending out mail ballots without the Postal Service screening them.
0: Abbott Labs will pay $385 million to settle a lawsuit over contaminated baby formula, which was linked to two infant deaths. The contamination back in 2022 led to a plant shutdown.
1: Well, it's not just gas prices driving up the cost of owning a car these days. A new report finds the cost of auto insurance has jumped 50% since 2019. And car repair costs have jumped more than 20% in that time as cars get more computerized.
0: Today's weather, rain from the southwest up to the Great Lakes, up to 6 inches of rain in the plains, more record heat in the south.
1: And finally, remembering a legendary designer.
0: Here's Danny New.
2: Winner is Cher in Moonsong.
3: During some of your favorite entertainers' most iconic moments, they were probably wearing a shimmering but dazzling display designed by Bob Mackie. The legendary costume designer passed away on Monday at the age of 87 after a battle with pneumonia. On Instagram, longtime collaborator Elton John writing, "Every time I put something on that Bob made, I felt very, very special."
4: Happy birthday, Mr. President.
3: After dropping out of college, the California native first worked in movies, even sketching the gown Marilyn Monroe wore to wish President Kennedy a happy birthday in 1962. However, Mackie got his big break in television a few years later, working on The Carol Burnett Show. He designed 60 costumes a week.
5: I saw it in the window and I just couldn't resist it.
3: Including the famous curtain rod dress in this Gone with the Wind parody. Soon, though, Mackie would begin perhaps his best-known collaboration with Cher, often designing glittering, revealing gowns that would give the network censors a headache. Their partnership endured for decades, leading to Emmy Awards and a Tony for Mackie. On social media, Cher writing, "Bob has gone up to heaven. Knowing him, he's bringing sequins, beads, and his sketchpad." Mackie would also score Oscar nominations for designing costumes in movies starring Barbara Streisand and Diana Ross. And here is how he summed up his philosophy during an interview in 2018.
7: "I always try to enhance the image that they already have. And that's very important. You don't try to change anybody. You just try to make them look better than ever."
3: And by the way, guys, since the Emmys were last night, Mackie and his longtime partner Ray did win the first Emmy ever awarded for costume design back in 1967.
0: Have a great day.
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1: Right now on Good Morning America First Look, a new prediction about oil and gas prices as we enter the fall. Just how much higher home heating costs could rise. The battle over regulating artificial intelligence. President Trump calling doomsday predictions a hoax. But now, political opposites Bernie Sanders and Steve Bannon coming together. What they're proposing. What we're learning about the Russian.
11: ABC News, I'm Stephanie Officer. We're hearing from Don Jr.'s new wife, Bettina, and his father after a ProPublica report about a Russian oligarch who allegedly paid for their wedding's after party. Umar Kremlev reportedly paid tens of thousands for it on an island in the Bahamas. Reporter Justin Elliott helped break the story.
12: We talked to dozens of people that have worked with Kremlev over the years. We're also told that he doesn't actually speak English, really. He speaks very limited English. So it's really sort of unclear why he would have paid for this. And also, frankly, given the history here with Trump Jr. and President Trump and Russia and everything we remember from the first term, why Donald Trump Jr. would have accepted this.
11: The national average for a gallon of gas is now $4.29. In Plymouth, Minnesota, Albert Arnett Jr. says he's paying more than $80 to fill up.
14: It's ridiculous. And I think that at some point, Mr. Trump has to take charge and get those prices down.
1: Costs. Here's ABC's Lina Moise.
15: This morning, with oil and gas prices rising, a new prediction that could strain family budgets heading into the fall. Those using oil to heat their homes could see a more than 30% increase in their bills this season as the war with Iran drives up prices. Families using electricity for heat could pay 9% more. Nationwide, gas is now averaging $4.29 a gallon, diesel $6.19. That's up 32 cents in the last week. Many families turn to big box stores for savings, but now Costco is rationing its Kirkland Signature motor oil, limiting customers to two boxes a week.
16: I filled up my car at $3.85 yesterday, and today it was $4.07.
15: This mother in Florida says she's had to switch to some virtual medical treatments for her daughter with developmental and respiratory issues because they can't afford gas for the multiple trips to the doctor.
16: What is it going to be tomorrow? How are we going to get through this?
15: And this truck driver in Texas says high prices have cost him 40% of his revenue.
17: We are spending just about twice on the cost of diesel
6: And we are struggling a whole lot because we are having to pass down those charges to the customers.
15: Overseas images show Iran-backed Houthi rebels firing at a crucial Saudi oil pipeline in the Red Sea, driving up oil prices globally. Officials now say it could take weeks to repair the damage, which will restrict the flow of oil even more. President Trump has tried to temper Americans' concerns.
8: Everything will work out just fine. All going to work out fine.
15: Blaming the rising cost of diesel on the Russia-Ukraine war, not Iran. Trump announcing yesterday that Ukraine and Russia have agreed to stop attacks on energy and fuel supplies, but Ukraine's President Zelensky says that's only a proposal. Experts warn higher oil prices take time to filter down to your local gas station. In the meantime, though, everyone from farmers to rideshare drivers are facing the reality of how to pay for the higher costs. Hannah, Sophie.
0: Lionel, thanks. The Supreme Court has rejected President Trump's attempt to restrict mail-in voting. The ruling allows states to continue sending out mail ballots for November's elections without oversight from the Postal Service. The justices wrote the Trump administration was unlikely to succeed on the merits of the case.
1: Now to the battle over how to regulate artificial intelligence. There is growing support in Washington for a so-called kill switch, but President Trump may not be on board. Here's ABC's Karen Hua.
9: This morning, President Trump is dismissing the dire warnings about artificial intelligence, calling them a hoax.
13: The AI will not be taking over the rest of the world. The whole thing is a hoax.
9: The president, over the phone, spoke to NVIDIA CEO Jensen Huang at a tech summit in L.A.
13: Now, with that, we have to be a little bit careful. We have to do things and we have to do them prudently. But that doesn't mean we're going to stop an industry.
9: Earlier, Trump posted, the only guardrails AI needs are a strong and smart, high IQ president. And he claimed the doomsday warnings are a sick conspiracy. But the fear is now crossing party lines. Today, Bernie Sanders and Steve Bannon, the Democratic Socialist senator and the longtime Trump ally, are expected to share a stage in Washington to call for limits on AI. Bannon saying, the American people are not going to be supplicants to these tech oligarchs. One idea gaining ground on Capitol Hill is a kill switch.
17: Humans must be able to turn off all AI models and agents.
9: His Republican co-sponsor agrees on the fix, but not on the urgency.
1: House Speaker Mike Johnson says there's no rush to pass legislation. Do you agree with that?
18: I agree with that.
1: Even with these warnings?
18: Even with these warnings.
9: Experts say, despite the president's position, the warnings are anything but a hoax.
19: He needs to listen to experts in the field who have been doing this for decades, who have seen this coming for decades, and we're very much worried that its capabilities will grow exponentially and will be beyond our ability to control or contain it at that point. There is no race. If they develop it 6 months before China, so what? What the U.S. needs to do is to work with China.
9: China is sending mixed signals. Beijing's spy chief warns AI is a threat to the Communist Party's grip on power and is calling for tighter control. But the Chinese Foreign Ministry accuses American companies of hyping the danger. And a party newspaper says the idea of slowing China down is an unrealistic delusion.
1: Now, President Trump and Chinese President Xi Jinping are expected to discuss AI next week at the White House. Sophie?
0: We'll keep a close eye on that. Karen, thank you. Now to Miami, where four people are recovering from minor injuries after a drilling rig collapsed at this construction site, crushing three vehicles and a temporary office with two workers inside. One of them, in orange, was seen hugging rescuers after being saved. The driver of this SUV quickly reversed, saving her own life. She escaped out back after it burst into flames.
1: A small but destructive brush fire southeast of Los Angeles has destroyed two homes and burned two other buildings before crews managed to stop that fire's progress. This was in La Habra Heights. A firefighter was among the people injured. The region recently faced record-breaking heat.
0: We turn now to questions being raised after we learned a Russian oligarch with ties to Vladimir Putin partially funded Donald Trump Jr.'s recent wedding celebration.
20: A new report from ProPublica says Russian oligarch Umar Kremlev, seen in the back of this photo, spent hundreds of thousands of dollars to rent a private island for Donald Trump Jr.'s wedding celebrations in May. He also covered other big-ticket items, including fireworks. Don Jr. and his wife thanked Kremlev, calling it an extraordinarily generous wedding gift from a friend, adding, friendship doesn't require a political motive.
21: Democrats, however, are asking why Don Jr. would need a Russian oligarch to pay for his wedding party, After all, Forbes recently put his net worth at some $300 million.
2: What goes around comes around. There's no free lunch.
20: Umar Kremlev has close ties to Putin, and days before the wedding, reportedly traveled with Putin to China. He's also the head of the International Boxing Association, which lost its Olympic recognition over allegations of corruption and Russian control. ProPublica reports Kremlev is also connected to an organization called Healthy Fatherland, run by his sister-in-law, which has been accused by Ukraine of helping to relocate children from occupied territories to Russia.
12: We talked to a number of both Republican and Democratic former FBI counterintelligence folks who said this is the son of the U.S. president taking significant financial support from somebody in Vladimir Putin's circle. The obvious question is, I'm paying for your wedding. What do I now owe you?
20: A spokesman for Kremlev says he and Don Jr. have a friendly relationship and never talked politics. President Trump did not attend his son's wedding or the celebrations.
0: President Trump said he has no idea who Kremlev is, adding, quote, it was an after party, not a big deal.
1: Damage assessments are underway in Connecticut after some areas got 7 inches of rain Sunday, submerging that vehicle you see there. Officials could soon apply for federal disaster aid. One driver made the mistake of entering this floodwater in New Haven, his Tesla quickly floating. Let's check your Tuesday forecast.
18: Good morning. It's unsettled weather in the middle of the country. Showers from the southwest and the eastern Great Lakes. A flood concern, especially in the middle of the country from places like Kansas all the way to Iowa. That's what we have. Flood watches continuing, and that could go through the rest of the week. Looking at rounds of showers and thunderstorms, could be a half a foot of rainfall before it's all said and done by the time we get to Friday across central Iowa. Heat to the south, triple digit feel like readings, Oklahoma City to Memphis down to Houston. It's a taste of fall in the northeast, but getting milder for the second half of the week. That's your forecast. I'm ABC News senior meteorologist Lee Goldberg.
0: Coming up, what Senator Mitch McConnell's staff would not allow as he returned to the Capitol for the first time in 3 months.
1: But first, commuters bracing as a bus driver apparently falls asleep at the wheel.
0: And later, rapper Macklemore faces new fallout for his comments about Israel.
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14: I'm Selena Wang in Beijing for the historic Trump-Xi summit. Wherever the story is, we'll take you there. You're watching ABC News Live.
15: A bus driver in Atlanta faces charges after apparently falling asleep at the wheel. Video appears to show him nodding off, and the bus then crashes into some trees. Two passengers and the driver were injured. He's charged with distracted driving. Atlanta's transit agency is now reviewing the incident. And in Philadelphia, this girl seen crossing the street is okay after being hit by that truck. Police say she was looking at her phone, and witnesses say the truck driver did not realize what had happened. Bystanders pulled her out from beneath the truck. She suffered only a few scratches.
16: Now to Washington and Mitch McConnell back at the U.S. Capitol after a three-month absence.
17: Senator Mitch McConnell has returned to Capitol Hill for the first time since being hospitalized in June. The longest-serving Senate leader spoke to reporters from a wheelchair, but staffers would not allow video of his remarks.
18: Well, I'm glad to see you. Time to get back to work. Finish the job for this Congress.
17: McConnell says he's determined to finish out his final term, focusing on the farm bill and supporting Ukraine in the fight against Russia. The 84-year-old had not been seen in public since June 14th for reasons that were initially undisclosed for weeks, prompting criticism and speculation. He eventually revealed he had been briefly unconscious after suffering a fall and was also treated for mild pneumonia. Later in August, saying he was recovering at home. The seven-term Republican says he's not yet back to 100%, saying his recovery has been a long and often frustrating process, and the lingering effects of childhood polio haven't made it any easier, making clear he may still miss some votes due to his health issues. McConnell plans to retire at the end of his term in January.
16: McConnell did not answer questions about whether he should have been more transparent about his health earlier.
15: Next, the harrowing rescue of a rock climber who needed urgent medical care. He was stranded on this small ledge after falling off a 700-foot rock face in California's Sierra Nevada mountains. Once he was hoisted into the rescue chopper, he was rushed to a hospital by an ambulance. No word on his condition.
16: Scary stuff. Mm-hmm. Coming up, the government publicly acknowledges weapons in space.
15: Also ahead, actress Sydney Sweeney and her new ad facing a firestorm.
19: What's the most honored and awarded streaming news program?
20: This is ABC News Live Prime. We're tracking several stories breaking this evening. In the flood zone, the painstaking search for the missing continues.
19: Wherever you stream, Lindsay Davis is right there for you.
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21: Chaos breaks out. 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
19: Prime with Lindsay Davis.
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16: Back now with a drone battle in the Black Sea. Ukraine is calling this the first ever combat between two naval drones. You can see both vessels in the waves taking their best shots. Ukraine claimed victory after sinking the Russian drone. Meanwhile, for the first time, the U.S. has acknowledged having weapons in space. The Secretary of the Air Force said the weapons are stationed in Earth's orbit, ready to meet threats wherever they exist. The statement is seen as a warning to China and Russia.
15: New details on the death of actress Hayden Panettiere. Sources say a toxicology report is expected soon, and it should reveal whether drugs were to blame. The 36-year-old died in South Carolina a day after flying from L.A. Sources say DEA agents are trying to determine if she obtained an illicit drug before her flight.
16: These two celebrities are facing public backlash. Singer Macklemore says he's facing a boycott over his comments about Israel. And actress Sydney Sweeney is caught up in a separate controversy involving an ad where she bears it all.
17: This morning, Sydney Sweeney at the center of another ad controversy. The actress appearing nude for sports betting platform Novig, covering herself with footballs, tennis rackets, and hockey pads.
24: How about this?
17: Many female athletes now speaking out, claiming the ad reduces women in sports to their bodies instead of their abilities.
24: It's not a joke when your life is actually you being a female athlete and being, like, sexualized or not taken seriously.
17: Champion boxer Sky Nicholson saying there's a big difference between looking sexy because you do sport compared to using sex to sell sport. Swimmer Lonnie Palliser posting, "This is what sport looks like." Since the ad dropped, Sweeney has lost more than 200,000 followers on Instagram. She responded by posting old covers of ESPN magazine showing athletes posing nude, including Serena Williams and Rob Gronkowski.
25: Sydney Sweeney is allowed to use her sexuality however she wants, and female athletes are allowed to be outraged that they're once again being defined by their bodies and not their talents.
17: Novig's CEO defends the ad campaign as playful and light. It's not the first time Sweeney has set off a firestorm with an ad.
24: Genes are passed down from parents to offspring, often determining traits like hair color, personality, and even eye color. My genes are blue.
17: Her American Eagle campaign, critics said, echoed the language of eugenics. Sweeney later said she did not support the views some people chose to connect to the campaign.
26: Dressed in all pink, except my gator shoes, those are green.
17: Another controversy in the entertainment world. Rapper Macklemore now being dropped from Ed Sheeran's stadium tour after shouting Free Palestine on stage. Macklemore says New England Patriots owner Robert Kraft organized a boycott. According to Macklemore, Sheeran told him Kraft rallied some of the other stadium owners and collectively they gave him an ultimatum. If Macklemore stays on the tour, you will not be allowed to play in our venues. Kraft confirms he barred the rapper from Gillette Stadium, citing a broader history of anti-Semitic rhetoric and imagery.
16: Macklemore said anti-Semitism is real, and that is exactly why the word matters too much to be used as a shield against criticism of the Israeli state.
15: Coming up, the history made at the Emmys last night.
16: Plus, Tom Cruise and Taylor Swift on Monday Night Football.
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14: It's good to be home.
0: It feels like home.
18: Hi. When's the last time we dropped our things and went? Woke up somewhere that Hi. We've both never been. Growing up doesn't mean
14: good morning.
2: How are you?
0: At the start of the day, letting us into your home. Putting the good
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0: In your morning.
14: Man, it's good to be home.

0: 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It's an invitation to come together. 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
14: Time to check the pulse. We begin with a big welcome back on Monday Night Football.
15: Fans in Kansas City very happy to have Patrick Mahomes back from his knee injury. He started early with a 15-yard touchdown run. He also threw two touchdowns, and then running back Kenneth Walker ran wild. The Chiefs beat the Broncos 31-10.
14: Yeah, and Taylor Swift was in the house chatting with Tom Cruise while watching her husband, Travis Kelce, lead the Chiefs in receiving yards. But Swift at one point seen here appeared to say, "Don't show me. Get off me." Apparently unhappy about being shown on TV there. Next to TV's biggest night.
15: History was made at the Emmys. Widow's Bay on Apple TV won 14 awards, the most ever for a comedy in 1 year. Its star Matthew Rhys became the first man to win two lead actor Emmys in one night for Widow's Bay and for the limited series The Beast in Me.
14: Meanwhile, Jean Smart has now gone 5 for 5. She's won lead actress for every season of Hacks. She's the first woman ever to do that. And once again, The Pitt won Best Drama with its star Noah Wiley winning Best Lead Actor in a Drama Series.
15: The special moments last night included Michael J. Fox getting a standing ovation for the Bob Hope Humanitarian Award. Also, Reba McEntire sang a tribute to Dolly Parton. And then came the surprise guest part of a Law & Order SVU sketch with host Mariska Hargitay.
16: Well, that case is solved. Taylor Swift will not be at the Emmys.
17: Well, she's not there. I'm not watching.
18: Maybe she's going to do one of those cool pre-taped sketch things to support the host.
19: Do you think she'll sing?
18: No.
16: Oh, wow. Isn't it cool when it does that?
18: Mm-hmm. It's actually my ringtone.
15: Swift even held her cat named Olivia Benson after Hargitay's character. Next, cats finding a new game.
14: Yeah, spin the bottle. Their owner says these flat cats were mesmerized after finding the bottle in her room spinning with their paws.
20: I met Joel. He was tall, handsome, magnetic. I knew I met the man I'm going to marry. My mom said, "Jesus Christ, Caroline, it better not be a cop."
21: He was the family man, devoted father.
22: He was super cop.
20: And then one day, I got a text. I had no idea the lie that he was living.
23: He knew something wasn't right.
20: He had a severe sex addiction.
24: He was clocking in and then going to have sex with people.
23: In his cop car while on duty.
25: Have sex with. Why can't you just be honest?
26: I am being honest.
23: I was shocked my dad could do something so stupid.
20: Banging on the door.
27: Man to man, stay away from my wife.
28: You're throwing your family away over this.
20: He looked at me and said, "If I were in your shoes, I'd run."
23: And then things got really bad.
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23: Betrayal. Dirty Secrets.
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13: You've never seen anything like this before.
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15: More top stories. The EPA says it's repealing most limits on greenhouse gas emissions for power plants that burn fossil fuels. Supporters of the move say the regulations provided little benefit and drove up costs. Environmental groups condemned the decision.
14: The Supreme Court has blocked President Trump's plan to restrict mail-in voting ahead of the midterm elections. States can now keep sending out mail ballots without the Postal Service screening them.
15: Abbott Labs will pay $385 million to settle a lawsuit over contaminated baby formula, which was linked to 2 infant deaths. The contamination back in 2022 led to a plant shutdown.
14: Well, it's not just gas prices driving up the cost of owning a car these days. A new report finds the cost of auto insurance has jumped 50% since 2019. And car repair costs have jumped more than 20% in that time as cars get more computerized.
15: Today's weather, rain from the southwest up to the Great Lakes, up to 6 inches of rain in the plains, more record heat in the south.
14: And finally, remembering a legendary designer.
15: Here's Danny New.
9: Winner is Cher in Moonsong.
11: During some of your favorite entertainers' most iconic moments, they were probably wearing a shimmering, bedazzled display designed by Bob Mackie. The legendary costume designer passed away on Monday at the age of 87 after a battle with pneumonia. On Instagram, longtime collaborator Elton John writing, "Every time I put something on that Bob made, I felt very, very special."
19: Happy birthday, Mr. President.
11: After dropping out of college, the California native first worked in movies, even sketching the gown Marilyn Monroe wore to wish President Kennedy a happy birthday in 1962. However, Mackie got his big break in television a few years later, working on The Carol Burnett Show. He designed 60 costumes a week.
22: I saw it in the window and I just couldn't resist it.
11: Including the famous curtain rod dress in this Gone with the Wind parody. Soon, though, Mackie would begin perhaps his best-known collaboration with Cher, often designing glittering, revealing gowns that would give the network censors a headache. Their partnership endured for decades, leading to Emmy Awards and a Tony for Mackie. On social media, Cher writing, "Bob has gone up to heaven. Knowing him, he's bringing sequins, beads, and his sketch pad." Mackie would also score Oscar nominations for designing costumes in movies starring Barbara Streisand and Diana Ross. And here is how he summed up his philosophy during an interview in 2018.
26: "I always try to enhance the image that they already have. And that's very important. You don't try to change anybody. You just try to make them look better than ever."
11: And by the way, guys, since the Emmys were last night, Mackie and his longtime partner Ray did win the first Emmy ever awarded for costume design back in 1967.
15: Have a great day.
13: You're watching America's number one streaming news.
31: From ABC News, I'm Sherry Preston. More money worries at the gas pump.
32: Oh, God, do I have enough money? I'm going to have to work extra jobs just to pay for the gas along with everything else.
31: Denise Henderson in Kentucky. Gas Buddy says the national average for a gallon is now over $4.31. Driving that, rising oil prices. Brent crude over $107 a barrel. ABC's Lina Moise.
33: Iran-backed Houthi rebels firing at a crucial Saudi oil pipeline in the Red Sea, driving up oil prices globally. Officials now say it could take weeks to repair the damage, which will restrict the flow of oil even more. President Trump has tried to temper Americans' concerns.
34: "Everything will work out just fine. It's all going to work out fine."
33: Blaming the rising cost of diesel on the Russia-Ukraine war, not Iran.
31: The president also trying to tamp down worries about out-of-control AI, saying the U.S. can't lose ground in the AI race to China. Here's ABC's Karen Wong.
35: China is sending mixed signals. Beijing's spy chief warns AI is a threat to the Communist Party's grip on power and is calling for tighter control. But the Chinese foreign ministry accuses American companies of hyping the danger. And a party newspaper says the idea of slowing China down is an unrealistic narcissistic delusion.
31: The Supreme Court blocking President Trump's plan to restrict mail-in voting, saying overnight his push to put restrictions in place will likely lose a trial. New questions about Donald Trump Jr.'s wedding in the Bahamas and the lavish after-party paid for by a Russian oligarch, Umar Kremlev. That from a new ProPublica report. Here's ABC's Sophie Flay.
15: Don Jr. and his wife thanked Kremlev, calling it an extraordinarily generous wedding gift from a friend, adding, friendship doesn't require a political motive. A spokesman for Kremlev says he and Don Jr. have a friendly relationship and never talked politics.
31: President Trump did not attend that wedding. 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
31: For the first time since early June, Kentucky Senator Mitch McConnell is back at the Senate.
5: I wasn't sure how many of you would be here today, but I'm glad to see you. Time to get back to work.
31: The 84-year-old speaking from a wheelchair, saying it's time to get back to work. Confirmed by the Secretary of the Air Force, America has weapons in orbit. It's the first time the U.S. has acknowledged having weapons in space. The Secretary says they're ready, quote, to meet threats wherever they exist. The Federal Reserve begins its 2-day meeting today for the month of September, and it's widely expected to buck President Trump's wishes and raise interest rates when it wraps up tomorrow. He has long been pushing for rate cuts. New York prosecutors now say they have seized a dozen websites used to create deep fake porn.
8: The hyper-realistic images and videos depicted 1,200 real people engaging in AI-generated sexual conduct in what the Manhattan District Attorney Alvin Bragg called horrific violations of privacy. The victims were primarily women and included well-known actors, politicians, athletes, musicians, social justice advocates, and social media influencers. The websites hardly concealed their intent, calling themselves names like All Deep Fake.
31: ABC's Chuck Sievertson. History at the Emmy Awards for Widow's Bay, the Apple TV comedy, taking in a record 14 awards. Its star Matthew Reese winning Best Actor in a Comedy and Best Actor in a Limited Series for The Beast in Me. Sherry Preston, ABC News.
10: We have to we have to do things and we have to do them prudently, but that doesn't mean we're going to stop an industry.
35: Earlier, Trump posted, the only guardrails AI needs are a strong and smart, high IQ president. And he claimed the doomsday warnings are a sick conspiracy. But the fear is now crossing party lines. Today, Bernie Sanders and Steve Bannon, the Democratic Socialist senator and the longtime Trump ally, are expected to share a stage in Washington to call for limits on AI. Bannon saying, the American people are not going to be supplicants to these tech oligarchs. One idea gaining ground on Capitol Hill is a kill switch.
12: Humans must be able to turn off all AI models and agents.
35: His Republican co-sponsor agrees on the fix, but not on the urgency.
16: House Speaker Mike Johnson says there's no rush to pass legislation. Do you agree with that?
17: I agree with that.
16: Even with these warnings?
17: Even with these warnings.
35: Experts say, despite the president's position, the warnings are anything but a hoax.
18: He needs to listen to experts in the field who have been doing this for decades, who have seen this coming for decades, and we're very much worried that its capabilities will grow exponentially and will be beyond our ability to control or contain it at that point. There is no race. If they develop it 6 months before China, so what? What the U.S. needs to do is to work with China.
35: China is sending mixed signals. Beijing's spy chief warns AI is a threat to the Communist Party's grip on power and is calling for tighter control. But the Chinese Foreign Ministry accuses American companies of hyping the danger. And a party newspaper says the idea of slowing China down is an unrealistic delusion.
15: Now, President Trump and Chinese President Xi Jinping are expected to discuss AI next week at the White House. Sophie?
0: We'll keep a close eye on that. Karen, thank you. Now to Miami, where four people are recovering from minor injuries after a drilling rig collapsed at this construction site, crushing three vehicles and a temporary office with two workers inside. One of them, in orange, was seen hugging rescuers after being saved. The driver of this SUV quickly reversed, saving her own life. She escaped out back after it burst into flames.
1: A small but destructive brush fire southeast of Los Angeles has destroyed two homes and burned two other buildings before crews managed to stop that fire's progress. This was in La Habra Heights. A firefighter was among the people injured. The region recently faced record-breaking heat.
0: We turn out of questions being raised after we learned a Russian oligarch with ties to Vladimir Putin partially funded Donald Trump Jr.'s recent wedding celebration.
3: A new report from ProPublica says Russian oligarch Umar Kremlev, seen in the back of this photo, spent hundreds of thousands of dollars to rent a private island for Donald Trump Jr.'s wedding celebrations in May. He also covered other big-ticket items, including fireworks. Don Jr. and his wife thanked Kremlev, calling it an extraordinarily generous wedding gift from a friend, adding, "Friendship doesn't require a political motive."
6: Democrats, however, are asking why Don Jr. would need a Russian oligarch to pay for his wedding party. After all, Forbes recently put his net worth at some $300 million.
7: What goes around comes around. There's no free lunch.
3: Umar Kremlev has close ties to Putin and days before the wedding reportedly traveled with Putin to China. He's also the head of the International Boxing Association, which lost its Olympic recognition over allegations of corruption and Russian control. ProPublica reports Kremlev is also connected to an organization called Healthy Fatherland, run by his sister-in-law, which has been accused by Ukraine of helping to relocate children from occupied territories to Russia.
18: We talked to a number of both Republican and Democratic former FBI counterintelligence folks who said this is the son of the U.S. president taking significant financial support from somebody in Vladimir Putin's circle. The obvious question is, I'm paying for your wedding. What do I now owe you?
3: A spokesman for Kremlev says he and Don Jr. have a friendly relationship and never talked politics. President Trump did not attend his son's wedding or the celebrations.
0: President Trump said he has no idea who Kremlev is, adding, quote, it was an after party, not a big deal.
1: Damage assessments are underway in Connecticut after some areas got 7 inches of rain Sunday, submerging that vehicle you see there. Officials could soon apply for federal disaster aid. One driver made the mistake of entering this floodwater in New Haven, his Tesla quickly floating. Let's check your Tuesday forecast.
14: Good morning. It's unsettled weather in the middle of the country. Showers from the southwest and the eastern Great Lakes. A flood concern, especially in the middle of the country from places like Kansas all the way to Iowa. That's what we have. Flood watches continuing, and that could go through the rest of the week. Looking at rounds of showers and thunderstorms, could be a half a foot of rainfall before it's all said and done by the time we get to Friday across central Iowa. Heat to the south. Triple digit feel like readings. Oklahoma City to Memphis down to Houston. It's a taste of fall in the northeast, but getting milder for the second half of the week. That's your forecast. I'm ABC News senior meteorologist Lee Goldberg.
0: Coming up, what Senator Mitch McConnell's staff would not allow as he returned to the Capitol for the first time in 3 months.
1: But first, commuters bracing as a bus driver apparently falls asleep at the wheel.
0: And later, rapper Macklemore faces new fallout for his comments about Israel.
17: All across America.
20: Good morning.
21: Hello.
17: Wherever we are.
21: Welcome home. It's good to be home.
17: It feels like home. At the start of the day, letting us into your home, putting the good in your morning.
21: Man, it's good to be home.

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1: Hey, everybody.
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14: Traveling with the president in Abu Dhabi, I'm Karen Travers. 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
15: A bus driver in Atlanta faces charges after apparently falling asleep at the wheel. Video appears to show him nodding off, and the bus then crashes into some trees. Two passengers and the driver were injured. He's charged with distracted driving. Atlanta's transit agency is now reviewing the incident. And in Philadelphia, this girl seen crossing the street is okay after being hit by that truck. Police say she was looking at her phone, and witnesses say the truck driver did not realize what had happened. Bystanders pulled her out from beneath the truck. She suffered only a few scratches.
16: Now to Washington, and Mitch McConnell back at the U.S. Capitol after a three-month absence.
17: Senator Mitch McConnell has returned to Capitol Hill for the first time since being hospitalized in June. The longest-serving Senate leader spoke to reporters from a wheelchair, but staffers would not allow video of his remarks.

0: Unconscious after suffering a fall and was also treated for mild pneumonia. Later in August, saying he was recovering at home. The seven-term Republican says he's not yet back to 100%, saying his recovery has been a long and often frustrating process, and the lingering effects of childhood polio haven't made it any easier, making clear he may still miss some votes due to his health issues. McConnell plans to retire at the end of his term in January.
1: McConnell did not answer questions about whether he should have been more transparent about his health earlier.
2: Next, the harrowing rescue of a rock climber who needed urgent medical care. He was stranded on this small ledge after falling off a 700-foot rock face in California's Sierra Nevada mountains. Once he was hoisted into the rescue chopper, he was rushed to a hospital by an ambulance. No word on his condition.
1: Scary stuff. Mm-hmm. Coming up, the government publicly acknowledges weapons in space.
2: Also ahead, actress Sydney Sweeney and her new ad facing a firestorm.
3: What's the most honored and awarded streaming news program?
4: 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We're tracking several stories breaking this evening. In the flood zone, the painstaking search for the missing continues.
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15: You shouldn't be trying to steal my house.
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15: No, you don't.
16: Police is on the way.
17: And that's when the squatter standoff started.
15: Get out of my house.
18: I realized that we really had a squatter on our hands.
19: I literally lost my...
20: I've seen every scam in the book, I thought.
21: That's something that never, like, leaves you.
18: Get the f*** out of our house.
1: Back now with a drone battle in the Black Sea. Ukraine is calling this their first ever combat between two naval drones. You can see both vessels in the waves taking their best shots. Ukraine claimed victory after sinking the Russian drone. Meanwhile, for the first time, the U.S. has acknowledged having weapons in space. The Secretary of the Air Force said the weapons are stationed in Earth's orbit, ready to meet threats wherever they exist. The statement is seen as a warning to China and Russia.
2: New details on the death of actress Hayden Panettiere. Sources say a toxicology report is expected soon, and it should reveal whether drugs were to blame. The 36-year-old died in South Carolina a day after flying from L.A. Sources say DEA agents are trying to determine if she obtained an illicit drug before her flight.
1: These two celebrities are facing public backlash. Singer Macklemore says he's facing a boycott over his comments about Israel. And actress Sydney Sweeney is caught up in a separate controversy involving an ad where she bears it all.
0: This morning, Sydney Sweeney at the center of another ad controversy. The actress appearing nude for sports betting platform Novig, covering herself with footballs, tennis rackets, and hockey pads.
22: How about this?
0: Many female athletes now speaking out, claiming the ad reduces women in sports to their bodies instead of their abilities.

0: not a joke when your life is actually you being a female athlete and being like sexualized or not taken seriously.
1: Champion boxer Skye Nicholson saying there's a big difference between looking sexy because you do sport compared to using sex to sell sport. Swimmer Lonnie Palliser posting, "This is what sport looks like." Since the ad dropped, Sweeney has lost more than 200,000 followers on Instagram. She responded by posting old covers of ESPN magazine showing athletes posing nude, including Serena Williams and Rob Gronkowski.
2: Sydney Sweeney is allowed to use her sexuality however she wants, and female athletes are allowed to be outraged that they're once again being defined by their bodies and not their talents.
1: Novig's CEO defends the ad campaign as playful and light. It's not the first time Sweeney has set off a firestorm with an ad.
3: Genes are passed down from parents to offspring, often determining traits like hair color, personality, and even eye color. My genes are blue.
1: Her American Eagle campaign, critics said, echoed the language of eugenics. Sweeney later said she did not support the views some people chose to connect to the campaign.
4: Dressed in all pink, set my gator shoes, those are green.
1: Another controversy in the entertainment world. Rapper Macklemore now being dropped from Ed Sheeran's stadium tour after shouting Free Palestine on stage. Macklemore says New England Patriots owner Robert Kraft organized a boycott. According to Macklemore, Sheeran told him Kraft rallied some of the other stadium owners and collectively they gave him an ultimatum. If Macklemore stays on the tour, you will not be allowed to play in our venues. Kraft confirms he barred the rapper from Gillette Stadium, citing a broader history of anti-Semitic rhetoric and imagery. Macklemore said anti-Semitism is real, and that is exactly why the word matters too much to be used as a shield against criticism of the Israeli state. Coming up, the history made at the Emmys last night. Plus, Tom Cruise and Taylor Swift on Monday Night Football.
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17: Time to check the pulse. We begin with a big welcome back on Monday Night Football.
18: Fans in Kansas City very happy to have Patrick Mahomes back from his knee injury. He started early with a 15-yard touchdown run. He also threw two touchdowns, and then running back Kenneth Walker ran wild. The Chiefs beat the Broncos 31-10.
17: Yeah, and Taylor Swift was in the house chatting with Tom Cruise while watching her husband, Travis Kelce, lead the Chiefs in receiving yards. But Swift at one point seen here appeared to say, "Don't show me. Get off me." Apparently unhappy about being shown on TV there. Next to TV's biggest night.
18: History was made at the Emmys. Widow's Bay on Apple TV won 14 awards, the most ever for a comedy in 1 year. Its star Matthew Rhys became the first man to win two lead actor Emmys in one night for Widow's Bay and for the limited series The Beast in Me.
17: Meanwhile, Jean Smart has now gone 5 for 5. She's won lead actress for every season of Hacks. She's the first woman ever to do that. And once again, The Pitt won Best Drama with its star Noah Wiley winning Best Lead Actor in a Drama Series.
18: The special moments last night included Michael J. Fox getting a standing ovation for the Bob Hope Humanitarian Award. Also, Reba McEntire sang a tribute to Dolly Parton. And then came the surprise guest, part of a Law & Order SVU sketch with host Mariska Hargitay.
19: Well, that case is solved. Taylor Swift will not be at the Emmys.
20: Well, she's not there. I'm not watching.
19: Maybe she's going to do one of those cool pre-taped sketch things to support the host.
21: Do you think she'll sing?
19: No.
22: Oh, wow.
23: Isn't it cool when it does that?
19: Mm-hmm.
23: It's actually my ringtone.
18: Swift even held her cat named Olivia Benson after Hargitay's character. Next, cats finding a new game.
17: Yeah, spin the bottle. Their owner says these five cats were mesmerized after finding the bottle in her room spinning with their paws.
24: I met Joel. He was tall, handsome, magnetic. I knew I met the man I'm going to marry. My mom said, "Jesus Christ, Caroline, you better not be a cop."
25: He was the family man, devoted father.
26: He was super cop.
24: And then one day, I got a text. I had no idea the lie that he was living.
27: He knew something wasn't right.
24: He had a severe sex addiction.
28: He was clocking in and then going to have sex with people.
27: In his cop car while on duty.
29: Have sex with. Why can't you just be honest?
30: I am being honest.
24: I was shocked my dad could do something so stupid. Banging on the door.
31: Man to man, stay away from my wife.
32: You're throwing your family away over this.
24: He looked at me and said, "If I were in your shoes, I'd run."
27: And then things got really bad.
24: It was a betrayal that is just another level.
33: Betrayal. Dirty Secrets.
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18: More top stories. The EPA says it's repealing most limits on greenhouse gas emissions for power plants that burn fossil fuels. Supporters of the move say the regulations provided little benefit and drove up costs. Environmental groups condemned the decision.
17: The Supreme Court has blocked President Trump's plan to restrict mail-in voting ahead of the midterm elections. States can now keep sending out mail ballots without the Postal Service screening them.
18: Abbott Labs will pay $385 million to settle a lawsuit over contaminated baby formula, which was linked to 2 infant deaths. The contamination back in 2022 led to a plant shutdown.
17: Well, it's not just gas prices driving up the cost of owning a car these days. A new report finds the cost of auto insurance has jumped 50% since 2019. And car repair costs have jumped more than 20% in that time as cars get more computerized.
18: Today's weather, rain from the southwest up to the Great Lakes, up to 6 inches of rain in the plains, more record heat in the south.
17: And finally, remembering a legendary designer.
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10: Winner is Cher in Moonsong.
11: During some of your favorite entertainers' most iconic moments, they were probably wearing a shimmering, bedazzled display designed by Bob Mackie. The legendary costume designer passed away on Monday at the age of 87 after a battle with pneumonia. On Instagram, longtime collaborator Elton John writing, "Every time I put something on that Bob made, I felt very, very special."
13: Happy birthday, Mr. President.
11: After dropping out of college, the California native first worked in movies, even sketching the gown Marilyn Monroe wore to wish President Kennedy a happy birthday in 1962. However, Mackie got his big break in television a few years later, working on The Carol Burnett Show. He designed 60 costumes a week.
14: I saw it in the window and I just couldn't resist it.
11: Including the famous curtain rod dress in this Gone with the Wind parody. Soon, though, Mackie would begin perhaps his best-known collaboration with Cher, often designing glittering, revealing gowns that would give the network censors a headache. Their partnership endured for decades, leading to Emmy Awards and a Tony for Mackie. On social media, Cher writing, "Bob has gone up to heaven. Knowing him, he's bringing sequins, beads, and his sketch pad." Mackie would also score Oscar nominations for designing costumes in movies starring Barbara Streisand and Diana Ross. And here is how he summed up his philosophy during an interview in 2018.
15: "I always try to enhance the image that they already have. And that's very important. You don't try to change anybody. You just try to make them look better than ever."
11: And by the way, guys, since the Emmys were last night, Mackie and his longtime partner Ray did win the first Emmy ever awarded for costume design back in 1967.
18: Have a great day.
16: You're watching America's number one streaming news, ABC News Live.
17: Right now on Good Morning America First Look, a new prediction about oil and gas prices as we enter the fall. Just how much higher home heating costs could rise.
18: The battle over regulating artificial intelligence. President Trump calling doomsday predictions a hoax. But now, political opposites Bernie Sanders and Steve Bannon coming together. What they're proposing.
17: What we're learning about the Russian oligarchs.
21: ABC News, I'm Sherry Preston. The national average for gas right now, $4.31 a gallon, up $1.20 from a year ago, and a nickel a gallon just since yesterday. Albert Arnett is in Plymouth, Massachusetts.
22: "I think it's ridiculously high. Prices should not be this high. It's not affordable."
21: Houthi rebels damaged a Saudi pipeline last week, which will restrict the flow of oil even more. As you've been hearing for days, tech leaders are warning about slowing down the speed of AI development. It turns out most people are scared of it when it comes to their careers.
26: "It's a fear that goes back to the Industrial Revolution, machines taking work from people. In 2026, a Gallup poll finds that 27% of us are worried that our jobs will become obsolete because of technology. That's 7% higher than last year's number, nearly double where it was in 2017.
21: That's ABC's Jim Ryan. The U.S. Supreme Court blocking President Trump's plan to restrict mail-in voting, saying his push to put the restrictions in place will likely lose at trial. This is ABC.
18: Here's ABC's Lina Moise.
1: This morning, with oil and gas prices rising, a new prediction that could strain family budgets heading into the fall. Those using oil to heat their homes could see a more than 30% increase in their bills this season as the war with Iran drives up prices. Families using electricity for heat could pay 9% more. Nationwide, gas is now averaging $4.29 a gallon, diesel $6.19. That's up 32 cents in the last week. Many families turn to big box stores for savings, but now Costco is rationing its Kirkland Signature motor oil, limiting customers to two boxes a week.
3: I filled up my car at $3.85 yesterday, and today it was $4.07.
1: This mother in Florida says she's had to switch to some virtual medical treatments for her daughter with developmental and respiratory issues because they can't afford gas for the multiple trips to the doctor.
3: What is it going to be tomorrow? How are we going to get through this?
1: And this truck driver in Texas says high prices have cost him 40% of his revenue.
4: We are spending just about twice on the cost of diesel. And we are struggling a whole lot because we are having to pass down those charges to the customers.
1: Overseas, images show Iran-backed Houthi rebels firing at a crucial Saudi oil pipeline in the Red Sea, driving up oil prices globally. Officials now say it could take weeks to repair the damage, which will restrict the flow of oil even more. President Trump has tried to temper Americans' concerns.
6: Everything will work out just fine. We're all going to work out fine.
1: Blaming the rising cost of diesel on the Russia-Ukraine war, not Iran. Trump announcing yesterday that Ukraine and Russia have agreed to stop attacks on energy and fuel supplies, but Ukraine's President Zelensky says that's only a proposal. Experts warn higher oil prices take time to filter down to your local gas station. In the meantime, though, everyone from farmers to rideshare drivers are facing the reality of how to pay for the higher costs. Hannah, Sophie.
18: Lionel, thanks. The Supreme Court has rejected President Trump's attempt to restrict mail-in voting. The ruling allows states to continue sending out mail ballots for November's elections without oversight from the Postal Service. The justices wrote the Trump administration was unlikely to succeed on the merits of the case.
7: Now to the battle over how to regulate artificial intelligence. There is growing support in Washington for a so-called kill switch, but President Trump may not be on board. Here's ABC's Karen Hua.
12: This morning, President Trump is dismissing the dire warnings about artificial intelligence, calling them a hoax.
19: The AI will not be taking over the rest of the world. The whole thing is a hoax.
12: The president, over the phone, spoke to NVIDIA CEO Jensen Huang at a tech summit in L.A.
19: Now, with that, we have to be a little bit careful. We have to do things and we have to do them prudently. But that doesn't mean we're going to stop an industry.
12: Earlier, Trump posted, the only guardrails AI needs are a strong and smart, high IQ president. And he claimed the doomsday warnings are a sick conspiracy. But the fear is now crossing party lines. Today, Bernie Sanders and Steve Bannon, the Democratic Socialist senator and the longtime Trump ally, are expected to share a stage in Washington to call for limits on AI. Bannon saying, the American people are not going to be supplicants to these tech oligarchs. One idea gaining ground on Capitol Hill is a kill switch.
20: Humans must be able to turn off all AI models and agents.
12: His Republican co-sponsor agrees on the fix, but not on the urgency.
23: House Speaker Mike Johnson says there's no rush to pass legislation. Do you agree with that?
25: I agree with that.
23: Even with these warnings?
25: Even with these warnings.
12: Experts say, despite the president's position, the warnings are anything but a hoax.
27: He needs to listen to experts in the field who have been doing this for decades, who have seen this coming for decades, and we're very much worried that its capabilities will grow exponentially and will be beyond our ability to control or contain it at that point. There is no race. If they develop it 6 months before China, so what? What the U.S. needs to do is to work with China.
12: China is sending mixed signals. Beijing's spy chief warns AI is a threat to the Communist Party's grip on power and is calling for tighter control. But the Chinese foreign ministry accuses American companies of hyping the danger. And a party newspaper says the idea of slowing China down is an unrealistic delusion. Now, President Trump and Chinese President Xi Jinping are expected to discuss AI next week at the White House. Sophie?
18: We'll keep a close eye on that. Karen, thank you. Now to Miami, where four people are recovering from minor injuries after a drilling rig collapsed at this construction site, crushing three vehicles and a temporary office with two workers inside. One of them, in orange, was seen hugging rescuers after being saved. The driver of this SUV quickly reversed, saving her own life. She escaped out back after it burst into flames.
7: A small but destructive brush fire southeast of Los Angeles has destroyed two homes and burned two other buildings before crews managed to stop that fire's progress. This was in La Habra Heights. A firefighter was among the people injured. The region recently faced record-breaking heat.
18: We turn out of questions being raised after we learned a Russian oligarch with ties to Vladimir Putin partially funded Donald Trump Jr.'s recent wedding celebration.
0: A new report from ProPublica says Russian oligarch Umar Kremlev, seen in the back of this photo, spent hundreds of thousands of dollars to rent a private island for Donald Trump Jr.'s wedding celebrations in May. He also covered other big-ticket items, including fireworks. Don Jr. and his wife thanked Kremlev, calling it an extraordinarily generous wedding gift from a friend, adding, friendship doesn't require a political motive.
2: Democrats, however, are asking why Don Jr. would need a Russian oligarch to pay for his wedding party. After all, Forbes recently put his net worth at some $300 million.
5: What goes around comes around. There's no free lunch.
0: Umar Kremlev has close ties to Putin and days before the wedding reportedly traveled with Putin to China. He's also the head of the International Boxing Association, which lost its Olympic recognition over allegations of corruption and Russian control. ProPublica reports Kremlev is also connected to an organization called Healthy Fatherland, run by his sister-in-law, which has been accused by Ukraine of helping to relocate children from occupied territories to Russia.
27: We talked to a number of both Republican and Democratic former FBI counterintelligence folks who said this is the son of the U.S. president taking significant financial support from somebody in Vladimir Putin's circle. The obvious question is, I'm paying for your wedding. What do I now owe you?
0: A spokesman for Kremlev says he and Don Jr. have a friendly relationship and never talked politics. President Trump did not attend his son's wedding or the celebrations.
18: President Trump said he has no idea who Kremlev is, adding, quote, it was an after party, not a big deal.
7: Damage assessments are underway in Connecticut after some areas got 7 inches of rain Sunday, submerging that vehicle you see there. Officials could soon apply for federal disaster aid. One driver made the mistake of entering this floodwater in New Haven, his Tesla quickly floating. Let's check your Tuesday forecast.
8: Good morning. It's unsettled weather in the middle of the country. Showers from the southwest and the eastern Great Lakes. A flood concern, especially in the middle of the country from places like Kansas all the way to Iowa. That's what we have. Flood watches continuing, and that could go through the rest of the week. Looking at rounds of showers and thunderstorms, could be a half a foot of rainfall before it's all said and done by the time we get to Friday across central Iowa. Heat to the south. Triple digit feel like readings. Oklahoma City to Memphis down to Houston. It's a taste of fall in the northeast, but getting milder for the second half of the week. That's your forecast. I'm ABC News senior meteorologist Lee Goldberg.
18: Coming up, what Senator Mitch McConnell's staff would not allow as he returned to the Capitol for the first time in 3 months.
7: But first, commuters bracing as a bus driver apparently falls asleep at the wheel.
18: And later, rapper Macklemore faces new fallout for his comments about Israel.
9: All across America.
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12: Michael Strahan reporting from the Sagrada Familia in Barcelona. Wherever the story is, we'll take you there. You're watching ABC News Live.
13: A bus driver in Atlanta faces charges after apparently falling asleep at the wheel. Video appears to show him nodding off, and the bus then crashes into some trees. Two passengers and the driver were injured. He's charged with distracted driving. Atlanta's transit agency is now reviewing the incident. And in Philadelphia, this girl seen crossing the street is okay after being hit by that truck. Police say she was looking at her phone, and witnesses say the truck driver did not realize what had happened. Bystanders pulled her out from beneath the truck. She suffered only a few scratches.
14: Now to Washington and Mitch McConnell back at the U.S. Capitol after a three-month absence.
15: Senator Mitch McConnell has returned to Capitol Hill for the first time since being hospitalized in June. The longest-serving Senate leader spoke to reporters from a wheelchair, but staffers would not allow video of his remarks.
16: Well, I'm glad to see you. Time to get back to work. Finishing the office of Congress.
15: McConnell says he's determined to finish out his final term, focusing on the farm bill and supporting Ukraine in the fight against Russia. The 84-year-old had not been seen in public since June 14th for reasons that were initially undisclosed for weeks, prompting criticism and speculation. He eventually revealed he had been briefly unconscious after suffering a fall and was also treated for mild pneumonia. Later in August, saying he was recovering at home. The seven-term Republican says he's not yet back to 100%, saying his recovery has been a long and often frustrating process, and the lingering effects of childhood polio haven't made it any easier, making clear he may still miss some votes due to his health issues. McConnell plans to retire at the end of his term in January.
14: McConnell did not answer questions about whether he should have been more transparent about his health earlier.
13: Next, the harrowing rescue of a rock climber who needed urgent medical care. He was stranded on this small ledge after falling off a 700-foot rock face in California's Sierra Nevada mountains. Once he was hoisted into the rescue chopper, he was rushed to a hospital by an ambulance. No word on his condition.
14: Scary stuff. Mm-hmm. Coming up, the government publicly acknowledges weapons in space.
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18: 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In the flood zone, the painstaking search for the missing continues.
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14: Back now with a drone battle in the Black Sea. Ukraine is calling this their first ever combat between two naval drones. You can see both vessels in the waves taking their best shots. Ukraine claimed victory after sinking the Russian drone. Meanwhile, for the first time, the U.S. has acknowledged having weapons in space. The Secretary of the Air Force said the weapons are stationed in Earth's orbit, ready to meet threats wherever they exist. The statement is seen as a warning to China and Russia.
13: New details on the death of actress Hayden Panettiere. Sources say a toxicology report is expected soon, and it should reveal whether drugs were to blame. The 36-year-old died in South Carolina a day after flying from L.A. Sources say DEA agents are trying to determine if she obtained an illicit drug before her flight.
14: These two celebrities are facing public backlash. Singer Macklemore says he's facing a boycott over his comments about Israel. And actress Sydney Sweeney is caught up in a separate controversy involving an ad where she bears it all.
15: This morning, Sydney Sweeney at the center of another ad controversy. The actress appearing nude for sports betting platform Novig, covering herself with footballs, tennis rackets, and hockey pads.
23: How about this?
15: Many female athletes now speaking out, claiming the ad reduces women in sports to their bodies instead of their abilities.
23: It's not a joke when your life is actually you being a female athlete and being, like, sexualized or not taken seriously.
15: Champion boxer Skye Nicholson saying there's a big difference between looking sexy because you do sport compared to using sex to sell sport. Swimmer Lonnie Palliser posting, "This is what sport looks like." Since the ad dropped, Sweeney has lost more than 200,000 followers on Instagram. She responded by posting old covers of ESPN magazine showing athletes posing nude, including Serena Williams and Rob Gronkowski.
24: Sydney Sweeney is allowed to use her sexuality however she wants, mm-hmm. and female athletes are allowed to be outraged that they're once again being defined by their bodies and not their talents.
15: Novig's CEO defends the ad campaign as playful and light. It's not the first time Sweeney has set off a firestorm with an ad.
23: Genes are passed down from parents to offspring, often determining traits like hair color, personality, and even eye color. My genes are blue.
15: Her American Eagle campaign, critics said, echoed the language of eugenics. Sweeney later said she did not support the views some people chose to connect to the campaign.
25: Dressed in all pink, set my gator shoes, those are green.
15: Another controversy in the entertainment world. Rapper Macklemore now being dropped from Ed Sheeran's stadium tour after shouting Free Palestine on stage. Macklemore says New England Patriots owner Robert Kraft organized a boycott. According to Macklemore, Sheeran told him Kraft rallied some of the other stadium owners and collectively they gave him an ultimatum. If Macklemore stays on the tour, you will not be allowed to play in our venues. Kraft confirms he barred the rapper from Gillette Stadium, citing a broader history of anti-Semitic rhetoric and imagery.
14: Macklemore said anti-Semitism is real, and that is exactly why the word matters too much to be used as a shield against criticism of the Israeli state. Coming up, the history made at the Emmys last night. Plus, Tom Cruise and Taylor Swift on Monday Night Football.
0: All across America.
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15: Time to check the pulse. We begin with a big welcome back on Monday Night Football.
16: Fans in Kansas City very happy to have Patrick Mahomes back from his knee injury. He started early with a 15-yard touchdown run. He also threw two touchdowns, and their new running back, Kenneth Walker, ran wild. The Chiefs beat the Broncos 31-10.
15: Yeah, and Taylor Swift was in the house chatting with Tom Cruise while watching her husband, Travis Kelce, lead the Chiefs in receiving yards. But Swift at one point seen here appeared to say, "Don't show me. Get off me." Apparently unhappy about being shown on TV there. Next to TV's biggest night.
16: History was made at the Emmys. Widow's Bay on Apple TV won 14 awards, the most ever for a comedy in 1 year. Its star Matthew Rhys became the first man to win two lead actor Emmys in one night for Widow's Bay and for the limited series The Beast in Me.
15: Meanwhile, Jean Smart has now gone 5 for 5. She's won lead actress for every season of Hacks. She's the first woman ever to do that. And once again, The Pitt won Best Drama with its star Noah Wiley winning Best Lead Actor in a Drama Series.
16: The special moments last night included Michael J. Fox getting a standing ovation for the Bob Hope Humanitarian Award. Also, Reba McEntire sang a tribute to Dolly Parton. And then came the surprise guest part of a Law & Order SVU sketch with host Mariska Hargitay.
17: Well, that case is solved. Taylor Swift will not be at the Emmys.
18: Well, she's not there. I'm not watching.
19: Maybe she's going to do one of those cool pre-taped sketch things to support the host.
20: Do you think she'll sing?
19: No.
17: Oh, wow. Isn't it cool when it does that?
19: Mm-hmm. It's actually my ringtone.
16: Swift even held her cat named Olivia Benson after Hargitay's character. Next, cats finding a new game.
15: Yeah, spin the bottle. Their owner says these five cats were mesmerized after finding the bottle in her room spinning with their paws.
21: I met Joel. He was tall, handsome, magnetic. I knew I met the man I'm going to marry. My mom said, "Jesus Christ, Caroline, it better not be a cop."
22: He was the family man, devoted father.
23: He was super cop.
21: And then one day, I got a text. I had no idea the lie that he was living.
22: He knew something wasn't right.
21: He had a severe sex addiction.
24: He was clocking in and then going to have sex with people.
22: In his cop car while on duty.
25: Who did you have sex with? Why can't you just be honest?
26: I am being honest.
21: I was shocked my dad could do something so stupid.
24: Banging on the door.
27: Man to man, stay away from my wife.
28: You're throwing your family away over this.
21: He looked at me and said, "If I were in your shoes, I'd run."
22: And then things got really bad.
21: It was a betrayal that is just another level.
22: Betrayal. Dirty Secrets.
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16: More top stories. The EPA says it's repealing most limits on greenhouse gas emissions for power plants that burn fossil fuels. Supporters of the move say the regulations provided little benefit and drove up costs. Environmental groups condemned the decision.
15: The Supreme Court has blocked President Trump's plan to restrict mail-in voting ahead of the midterm elections. States can now keep sending out mail ballots without the Postal Service screening them.
16: Abbott Labs will pay $385 million to settle a lawsuit over contaminated baby formula, which was linked to 2 infant deaths. The contamination back in 2022 led to a plant shutdown.
15: Well, it's not just gas prices driving up the cost of owning a car these days. A new report finds the cost of auto insurance has jumped 50% since 2019. And car repair costs have jumped more than 20% in that time as cars get more computerized.
16: Today's weather, rain from the southwest up to the Great Lakes, up to 6 inches of rain in the plains, more record heat in the south.
15: And finally, remembering a legendary designer.
16: Here's Danny New.
10: The winner is Cher in Moonsong.
11: During some of your favorite entertainers' most iconic moments, they were probably wearing a shimmering but dazzling display designed by Bob Mackie. The legendary costume designer passed away on Monday at the age of 87 after a battle with pneumonia. On Instagram, longtime collaborator Elton John writing, "Every time I put something on that Bob made, I felt very, very special."
20: Happy birthday, Mr. President.
11: After dropping out of college, the California native first worked in movies, even sketching the gown Marilyn Monroe wore to wish President Kennedy a happy birthday in 1962. However, Mackie got his big break in television a few years later, working on The Carol Burnett Show. He designed 60 costumes a week.
23: I saw it in the window and I just couldn't resist it.
11: Including the famous curtain rod dress in this Gone with the Wind parody. Soon, though, Mackie would begin perhaps his best-known collaboration with Cher, often designing glittering, revealing gowns that would give the network censors a headache. Their partnership endured for decades, leading to Emmy Awards and a Tony for Mackie. On social media, Cher writing, "Bob has gone up to heaven. Knowing him, he's bringing sequins, beads, and his sketchpad." Mackie would also score Oscar nominations for designing costumes in movies starring Barbara Streisand and Diana Ross. And here is how he summed up his philosophy during an interview in 2018.
26: "I always try to enhance the image that they already have. And that's very important. You don't try to change anybody. You just try to make them look better than ever."
11: And by the way, guys, since the Emmys were last night, Mackie and his longtime partner Ray did win the first Emmy ever awarded for costume design back in 1967.
16: Have a great day.
14: You're watching America's number one streaming news.
31: From ABC News, I'm Sherry Preston. Another blow to President Trump's attempt at limiting mail-in voting. The Supreme Court rejecting the administration's executive order and clearing the way for states to send out ballots. Here's ABC's Peter Haralambos.
32: The ruling was effectively 7-2, with Justices Clarence Thomas and Samuel Alito dissenting. The majority didn't explain its rationale for the decision, though Justice Brett Kavanaugh wrote in a concurring decision that states just didn't have enough time to implement the changes.
31: The administration wanted the Postal Service to only send mail-in ballots to voters on an approved list. Gas prices up again thanks to fighting in the Middle East. Filling up will cost you $4.31 a gallon on average, $1.20 more than last year, and a nickel a gallon more than last week. Now it's less than that in Kentucky, but not low enough for driver Eddie Lanch.
33: "Love to see it back to $2 a gallon and diesel under $3. You know, that's realistic where it should be. Yeah, we just have to have faith that things settle down.
31: Diesel selling for more than $6 a gallon right now. It's a new record. More concern about the rapid pace of AI development. Tech leaders say China needs to be on board. However, says ABC's Karen Waugh,
1: China is sending mixed signals. Beijing's spy chief warns AI is a threat to the Communist Party's grip on power and is calling for tighter control. But the Chinese foreign ministry accuses American companies of hyping the danger. And a party newspaper says the idea of slowing China down is an unrealistic delusion.
31: As for Americans, they tell Gallup in a new poll they're worried.
3: It's a fear that goes back to the Industrial Revolution, machines taking work from people. In 2026, a Gallup poll finds that 27% of us are worried that our jobs will become obsolete because of technology. That's 7% higher than last year's number, nearly double where it was in 2017.
31: ABC's Jim Ryan. At the Emmys, a record breaker for Matthew Rhys. He won Best Actor in a Comedy for Widow's Bay and Best Actor in a Limited Series for The Beast in Me. 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
31: She stirred up controversy with her American Eagle Good Jeans ad. Now Cindy Sweeney does it again.
8: The actress appearing nude for sports betting platform Novig, covering herself with footballs, tennis rackets, and hockey pads.
12: How about this?
8: Many female athletes now speaking out, claiming the ad reduces women in sports to their bodies instead of their abilities. Champion boxer Skye Nicholson saying there's a big difference between looking sexy because you do sport compared to using sex to sell sport.
31: ABC's Hannah Patah. A new report from ProPublica says a Russian oligarch spent hundreds of thousands of dollars to rent a private island in the Bahamas for Donald Trump Jr.'s wedding in May. Here's ABC's Sophie Flay.
8: Umar Kremlev has close ties to Putin and days before the wedding reportedly traveled with Putin to China. He's also the head of the International Boxing Association, which lost its Olympic recognition over allegations of corruption and Russian control. ProPublica reports Kremlev is also connected to an organization called Healthy Fatherland, run by his sister-in-law, which has been accused by Ukraine of helping to relocate children from occupied territories to Russia.
31: Don Jr. and his wife call it simply an extraordinary, generous wedding gift from a friend. The EPA repealing most Biden-era greenhouse gas emission limits on coal and natural gas-burning power plants, saying the plants simply couldn't cut emissions that much without shutting down completely. Sherry Preston, ABC.
13: We have to do things and we have to do them prudently, but that doesn't mean we're going to stop an industry.
1: Earlier, Trump posted, "The only guardrails AI needs are a strong and smart, high IQ president." And he claimed the doomsday warnings are a sick conspiracy. But the fear is now crossing party lines. Today, Bernie Sanders and Steve Bannon, the Democratic Socialist senator and the longtime Trump ally, are expected to share a stage in Washington to call for limits on AI. Bannon saying, "The American people are not going to be supplicants to these tech oligarchs." One idea gaining ground on Capitol Hill is a kill switch.
17: Humans must be able to turn off all AI models and agents.
1: His Republican co-sponsor agrees on the fix, but not on the urgency.
18: House Speaker Mike Johnson says there's no rush to pass legislation. Do you agree with that?
19: I agree with that.
18: Even with these warnings?
19: Even with these warnings.
1: Experts say, despite the president's position, the warnings are anything but a hoax.
24: He needs to listen to experts in the field who have been doing this for decades, who have seen this coming for decades, and we're very much worried that its capabilities will grow exponentially and will be beyond our ability to control or contain it at that point. There is no race. If they develop it 6 months before China, so what? What the U.S. needs to do is to work with China.
1: China is sending mixed signals. Beijing's spy chief warns AI is a threat to the Communist Party's grip on power and is calling for tighter control. But the Chinese foreign ministry accuses American companies of hyping the danger. And a party newspaper says the idea of slowing China down is an unrealistic delusion.
15: Now, President Trump and Chinese President Xi Jinping are expected to discuss AI next week at the White House. Sophie?
16: We'll keep a close eye on that. Karen, thank you. Now to Miami, where four people are recovering from minor injuries after a drilling rig collapsed at this construction site, crushing three vehicles and a temporary office with two workers inside. One of them, in orange, was seen hugging rescuers after being saved. The driver of this SUV quickly reversed, saving her own life. She escaped out back after it burst into flames.
15: A small but destructive brush fire southeast of Los Angeles has destroyed two homes and burned two other buildings before crews managed to stop that fire's progress. This was in La Habra Heights. A firefighter was among the people injured. The region recently faced record-breaking heat.
16: We turn now to questions being raised after we learned a Russian oligarch with ties to Vladimir Putin partially funded Donald Trump Jr.'s recent wedding celebration.
1: A new report from ProPublica says Russian oligarch Umar Kremlev, seen in the back of this photo, spent hundreds of thousands of dollars to rent a private island for Donald Trump Jr.'s wedding celebrations in May. He also covered other big-ticket items, including fireworks. Don Jr. and his wife thanked Kremlev, calling it an extraordinarily generous wedding gift from a friend, adding, "Friendship doesn't require a political motive."
0: Democrats, however, are asking why Don Jr. would need a Russian oligarch to pay for his wedding party. After all, Forbes recently put his net worth at some $300 million.
2: What goes around comes around. There's no free lunch.
1: Umar Kremlev has close ties to Putin, and days before the wedding, reportedly traveled with Putin to China. He's also the head of the International Boxing Association, which lost its Olympic recognition over allegations of corruption and Russian control. ProPublica reports Kremlev is also connected to an organization called Healthy Fatherland, run by his sister-in-law, which has been accused by Ukraine of helping to relocate children from occupied territories to Russia.
4: We talked to a number of both Republican and Democratic former FBI counterintelligence folks who said this is the son of the U.S. president taking significant financial support from somebody in Vladimir Putin's circle. The obvious question is, I'm paying for your wedding. What do I now owe you?
1: A spokesman for Kremlev says he and Don Jr. have a friendly relationship and never talked politics. President Trump did not attend his son's wedding or the celebrations.
16: President Trump said he has no idea who Kremlev is, adding, quote, "It was an after party, not a big deal."
15: Damage assessments are underway in Connecticut after some areas got 7 inches of rain Sunday, submerging that vehicle you see there. Officials could soon apply for federal disaster aid. One driver made the mistake of entering this floodwater in New Haven, his Tesla quickly floating. Let's check your Tuesday forecast. Oh my God.
6: Good morning. It's unsettled weather in the middle of the country. Showers from the southwest and the eastern Great Lakes. A flood concern, especially in the middle of the country from places like Kansas all the way to Iowa. That's what we have. Flood watches continuing, and that could go through the rest of the week. Looking at rounds of showers and thunderstorms, could be a half a foot of rainfall before it's all said and done by the time we get to Friday across central Iowa. Heat to the south, triple digit feel like readings, Oklahoma City to Memphis down to Houston. It's a taste of fall in the northeast, but getting milder for the second half of the week. That's your forecast. I'm ABC News senior meteorologist Lee Goldberg.
16: Coming up, what Senator Mitch McConnell's staff would not allow as he returned to the Capitol for the first time in 3 months.
15: But first, commuters bracing as a bus driver apparently falls asleep at the wheel.
16: And later, rapper Macklemore faces new fallout for his comments about Israel.
9: All across America.
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9: Wherever we are.
19: Welcome home. It's good to be home.
9: It feels like home. 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
19: Man, it's good to be home.

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13: I'm Rachel Scott, traveling with President Trump in Geneva. Wherever the story is, we'll take you there. 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
14: A bus driver in Atlanta faces charges after apparently falling asleep at the wheel. Video appears to show him nodding off, and the bus then crashes into some trees. Two passengers and the driver were injured. He's charged with distracted driving. Atlanta's transit agency is now reviewing the incident. And in Philadelphia, this girl seen crossing the street is okay after being hit by that truck. Police say she was looking at her phone, and witnesses say the truck driver did not realize what had happened. Bystanders pulled her out from beneath the truck. She suffered only a few scratches.
15: Now to Washington and Mitch McConnell back at the U.S. Capitol after a three-month absence.
16: Senator Mitch McConnell has returned to Capitol Hill for the first time since being hospitalized in June. The longest-serving Senate leader spoke to reporters from a wheelchair, but staffers would not allow video of his remarks.
17: Well, I'm glad to see you. Time to get back to work. Finish the job for this Congress.
16: McConnell says he's determined to finish out his final term, focusing on the farm bill and supporting Ukraine in the fight against Russia. The 84-year-old had not been seen in public since June 14th for reasons that were initially undisclosed for weeks, prompting criticism and speculation. He eventually revealed he had been briefly unconscious after suffering a fall and was also treated for mild pneumonia. Later in August, saying he was recovering at home. The seven-term Republican says he's not yet back to 100%, saying his recovery has been a long and often frustrating process, and the lingering effects of childhood polio

0: Who needed urgent medical care. He was stranded on this small ledge after falling off a 700-foot rock face in California's Sierra Nevada mountains. Once he was hoisted into the rescue chopper, he was rushed to a hospital by an ambulance. No word on his condition.
1: Scary stuff. Mm-hmm. Coming up, the government publicly acknowledges weapons in space.
0: Also ahead, actress Sydney Sweeney and her new ad facing a firestorm.
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3: 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In the flood zone, the painstaking search for the missing continues.
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17: You shouldn't be trying to steal my house.
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20: I realized that we really had a squatter on our hands.
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23: That's something that never, like, leaves you.
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1: Back now with a drone battle in the Black Sea. Ukraine is calling this their first ever combat between two naval drones. You can see both vessels in the waves taking their best shots. Ukraine claimed victory after sinking the Russian drone. Meanwhile, for the first time, the U.S. has acknowledged having weapons in space. The Secretary of the Air Force said the weapons are stationed in Earth's orbit, ready to meet threats wherever they exist. The statement is seen as a warning to China and Russia.
0: New details on the death of actress Hayden Panettiere. Sources say a toxicology report is expected soon, and it should reveal whether drugs were to blame. The 36-year-old died in South Carolina a day after flying from L.A. Sources say DEA agents are trying to determine if she obtained an illicit drug before her flight.
1: These two celebrities are facing public backlash. Singer Macklemore says he's facing a boycott over his comments about Israel. And actress Sydney Sweeney is caught up in a separate controversy involving an ad where she bears it all.
24: This morning, Sydney Sweeney at the center of another ad controversy. The actress appearing nude for sports betting platform Novig, covering herself with footballs, tennis rackets, and hockey pads.
25: How about this?
24: Many female athletes now speaking out, claiming the ad reduces women in sports to their bodies instead of their abilities.
26: It's not a joke when your life is actually you being a female athlete and being, like, sexualized or not taken seriously.
24: Champion boxer Sky Nicholson saying there's a big difference between looking sexy because you do sport compared to using sex to sell sport. Swimmer Lonnie Palliser posting, "This is what sport looks like." Since the ad dropped, Sweeney has lost more than 200,000 followers on Instagram. She responded by posting old covers of ESPN magazine showing athletes posing nude, including Serena Williams and Rob Gronkowski.
4: Sydney Sweeney is allowed to use her sexuality however she wants, mm-hmm. and female

0: Athletes are allowed to be outraged that they're once again being defined by their bodies and not their talents.
1: Novig's CEO defends the ad campaign as playful and light. It's not the first time Sweeney has set off a firestorm with an ad.
2: Genes are passed down from parents to offspring, often determining traits like hair color, personality, and even eye color. My jeans are blue.
1: Her American Eagle campaign, critics said, echoed the language of eugenics. Sweeney later said she did not support the views some people chose to connect to the campaign.
3: Dressed in all pink, set my gator shoes, those are green.
1: Another controversy in the entertainment world. Rapper Macklemore now being dropped from Ed Sheeran's stadium tour after shouting Free Palestine on stage. Macklemore says New England Patriots owner Robert Kraft organized a boycott. According to Macklemore, Sheeran told him Kraft rallied some of the other stadium owners and collectively they gave him an ultimatum. If Macklemore stays on the tour, you will not be allowed to play in our venues. Kraft confirms he barred the rapper from Gillette Stadium, citing a broader history of anti-Semitic rhetoric and imagery. Macklemore said anti-Semitism is real, and that is exactly why the word matters too much to be used as a shield against criticism of the Israeli state.
4: Coming up, the history made at the Emmys last night. Plus, Tom Cruise and Taylor Swift on Monday Night Football.
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0: GMA. 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
12: Time to check the pulse. We begin with a big welcome back on Monday Night Football.
13: Fans in Kansas City very happy to have Patrick Mahomes back from his knee injury. He started early with a 15-yard touchdown run. He also threw two touchdowns, and their new running back, Kenneth Walker, ran wild. The Chiefs beat the Broncos 31-10.
12: Yeah, and Taylor Swift was in the house chatting with Tom Cruise while watching her husband, Travis Kelce, lead the Chiefs in receiving yards. But Swift at one point seen here appeared to say, "Don't show me. Get off me." Apparently unhappy about being shown on TV there. Next to TV's biggest night.
13: History was made at the Emmys. Widow's Bay on Apple TV won 14 awards, the most ever for a comedy in 1 year. Its star Matthew Rhys became the first man to win two lead actor Emmys in one night for Widow's Bay and for the limited series The Beast in Me.
12: Meanwhile, Jean Smart has now gone 5 for 5. She's won lead actress for every season of Hacks. She's the first woman ever to do that. And once again, The Pitt won Best Drama with its star Noah Wiley winning Best Lead Actor in a Drama Series.
13: The special moments last night included Michael J. Fox getting a standing ovation for the Bob Hope Humanitarian Award. Also, Reba McEntire sang a tribute to Dolly Parton. And then came the surprise guest part of a Law & Order SVU sketch with host Mariska Hargitay.
14: Well, that case is solved. Taylor Swift will not be at the Emmys.
15: Well, she's not there. I'm not watching.
16: Maybe she's going to do one of those cool pre-taped sketch things to support the host.
17: Do you think she'll sing?
16: No.
14: Oh, wow. Isn't it cool when it does that?
16: Mm-hmm. It's actually my ringtone.
13: Swift even held her cat named Olivia Benson after Hargitay's character. Next, cats finding a new game.
12: Yeah, spin the bottle. Their owner says these five cats were mesmerized after finding the bottle in her room spinning with their paws.
18: I met Joel. He was tall, handsome, magnetic. I knew I met the man I'm gonna marry. My mom said, "Jesus Christ, Caroline, you better not be a cop."
19: He was the family man, devoted father.
20: He was super cop.
18: And then one day, I got a text. I had no idea the lie that he was living.
21: He knew something wasn't right.
18: He had a severe sex addiction.
22: He was clocking in and then going to have sex with people.
21: In his cop car while on duty.
23: Have sex with. Why can't you just be honest?
24: I am being honest.
25: I was shocked my dad could do something so stupid.
26: Banging on the door.
27: Man to man, stay away from my wife.
28: You're throwing your family away over this.
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21: Betrayal. Dirty Secrets.
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13: More top stories. The EPA says it's repealing most limits on greenhouse gas emissions for power plants that burn fossil fuels. Supporters of the move say the regulations provided little benefit and drove up costs. Environmental groups condemned the decision.
12: The Supreme Court has blocked President Trump's plan to restrict mail-in voting ahead of the midterm elections. States can now keep sending out mail ballots without the Postal Service screening them.
13: Abbott Labs will pay $385 million to settle a lawsuit over contaminated baby formula, which was linked to 2 infant deaths. The contamination back in 2022 led to a plant shutdown.
12: Well, it's not just gas prices driving up the cost of owning a car these days. A new report finds the cost of auto insurance has jumped 50% since 2019. And car repair costs have jumped more than 20% in that time as cars get more computerized.
13: Today's weather, rain from the southwest up to the Great Lakes, up to 6 inches of rain in the plains, more record heat in the south.
12: And finally, remembering a legendary designer.
13: Here's Danny New.
7: The winner is Cher in Moonsong.
8: During some of your favorite entertainers' most iconic moments, they were probably wearing a shimmering, bedazzled display designed by Bob Mackie. The legendary costume designer passed away on Monday at the age of 87 after a battle with pneumonia. On Instagram, longtime collaborator Elton John writing, "Every time I put something on that Bob made, I felt very, very special."
17: Happy birthday, Mr. President.
8: After dropping out of college, the California native first worked in movies, even sketching the gown Marilyn Monroe wore to wish President Kennedy a happy birthday in 1962. However, Mackie got his big break in television a few years later, working on The Carol Burnett Show. He designed 60 costumes a week.
20: I saw it in the window and I just couldn't resist it.
8: Including the famous curtain rod dress in this Gone with the Wind parody. Soon, though, Mackie would begin perhaps his best-known collaboration with Cher, often designing glittering, revealing gowns that would give the network censors a headache. Their partnership endured for decades, leading to Emmy Awards and a Tony for Mackie. On social media, Cher writing, "Bob has gone up to heaven. Knowing him, he's bringing sequins, beads, and his sketch pad." Mackie would also score Oscar nominations for designing costumes in movies starring Barbara Streisand and Diana Ross. And here is how he summed up his philosophy during an interview in 2018.
24: "I always try to enhance the image that they already have. And that's very important. You don't try to change anybody. You just try to make them look better than ever."
8: And by the way, guys, since the Emmys were last night, Mackie and his longtime partner Ray did win the first Emmy ever awarded for costume design back in 1967.
13: Have a great day.
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12: Right now on Good Morning America First Look, a new prediction about oil and gas prices as we enter the fall. Just how much higher home heating costs could rise.
13: The battle over regulating artificial intelligence. President Trump calling doomsday predictions a hoax. But now, political opposites Bernie Sanders and Steve Bannon coming together. What they're proposing.
12: What we're learning about the Russian oligarchy.
31: ABC News, I'm Sherry Preston. President Trump's push to restrict mail-in voting ahead of the midterm stopped by the Supreme Court. It is allowing a lower court ruling blocked the president's executive order to stand. The majority of the justices saying the administration is likely to lose in court. Worries about violence in the Middle East keeping oil prices high. Brent crude still over $107 a barrel, close to $108. ABC's Lana Moise says that could make for an expensive winter.
32: Those using oil to heat their homes could see a more than 30% increase in their bills this season as the war with Iran drives up prices. Families using electricity for heat could pay 9% more.
31: Gas Buddy says the national average for a gallon of regular, right around $4.31 a gallon, nearly $1.20 higher than 1 year ago. For the first time, the U.S. government is confirming it has put weapons in space. The Secretary of the Air Force is saying that they are in orbit right now. There is no word on their exact capabilities. This is ABC News.
13: Here's ABC's Lina Moise.
32: This morning, with oil and gas prices rising, a new prediction that could strain family budgets heading into the fall. Those using oil to heat their homes could see a more than 30% increase in their bills this season as the war with Iran drives up prices. Families using electricity for heat could pay 9% more. Nationwide, gas is now averaging $4.29 a gallon, diesel $6.19. That's up 32 cents in the last week. Many families turn to big box stores for savings, but now Costco is rationing its Kirkland Signature motor oil, limiting customers to two boxes a week.
2: I filled up my car at $3.85 yesterday, and today it was $4.07.
32: This mother in Florida says she's had to switch to some virtual medical treatments for her daughter with developmental and respiratory issues because they can't afford gas for the multiple trips to the doctor.
2: What is it going to be tomorrow? How are we going to get through this?
32: And this truck driver in Texas says high prices have cost him 40% of his revenue.
5: We are spending just about twice on the cost of diesel. And we are struggling a whole lot because we are having to pass down those charges to the customers.
32: Overseas, images show Iran-backed Houthi rebels firing at a crucial Saudi oil pipeline in the Red Sea, driving up oil prices globally. Officials now say it could take weeks to repair the damage, which will restrict the flow of oil even more. President Trump has tried to temper Americans' concerns.
9: Everything will work out just fine. All going to work out fine.
32: Blaming the rising cost of diesel on the Russia-Ukraine war, not Iran. Trump announcing yesterday that Ukraine and Russia have agreed to stop attacks on energy and fuel supplies, but Ukraine's President Zelensky says that's only a proposal. Experts warn higher oil prices take time to filter down to your local gas station. In the meantime, though, everyone from farmers to rideshare drivers are facing the reality of how to pay for the higher costs. Hannah, Sophie.
13: Lionel, thanks. The Supreme Court has rejected President Trump's attempt to restrict mail-in voting. The ruling allows states to continue sending out mail ballots for November's elections without oversight from the Postal Service. The justices wrote the Trump administration was unlikely to succeed on the merits of the case.
10: Now to the battle over how to regulate artificial intelligence. There's growing support in Washington for a so-called kill switch, but President Trump may not be on board. Here's ABC's Karen Hua.
14: This morning, President Trump is dismissing the dire warnings about artificial intelligence, calling them a hoax.
15: The AI will not be taking over the rest of the world. The whole thing is a hoax.
14: The president, over the phone, spoke to NVIDIA CEO Jensen Huang at a tech summit in L.A.
15: Now, with that, we have to be a little bit careful. We have to do them prudently. But that doesn't mean we're going to stop an industry.
14: Earlier, Trump posted, the only guardrails AI needs are a strong and smart, high IQ president. And he claimed the doomsday warnings are a sick conspiracy. But the fear is now crossing party lines. Today, Bernie Sanders and Steve Bannon, the Democratic Socialist senator and the longtime Trump ally, are expected to share a stage in Washington to call for limits on AI. Bannon saying, the American people are not going to be supplicants to these tech oligarchs. One idea gaining ground on Capitol Hill is a kill switch.
16: Humans must be able to turn off all AI models and agents.
14: His Republican co-sponsor agrees on the fix, but not on the urgency.
19: House Speaker Mike Johnson says there's no rush to pass legislation. Do you agree with that?
22: I agree with that.
19: Even with these warnings?
22: Even with these warnings.
14: Experts say, despite the president's position, the warnings are anything but a hoax.
23: He needs to listen to experts in the field who have been doing this for decades, who have seen this coming for decades, and we're very much worried that its capabilities will grow exponentially and will be beyond our ability to control or contain it at that point. There is no race. If they develop it 6 months before China, so what? What the U.S. needs to do is to work with China.
14: China is sending mixed signals. Beijing's spy chief warns AI is a threat to the Communist Party's grip on power and is calling for tighter control. But the Chinese Foreign Ministry accuses American companies of hyping the danger. And a party newspaper says the idea of slowing China down is an unrealistic delusion.
12: Now, President Trump and Chinese President Xi Jinping are expected to discuss AI next week at the White House. Sophie?
13: We'll keep a close eye on that. Karen, thank you. Now to Miami, where four people are recovering from minor injuries after a drilling rig collapsed at this construction site, crushing three vehicles and a temporary office with two workers inside. One of them, in orange, was seen hugging rescuers after being saved. The driver of this SUV quickly reversed, saving her own life. She escaped out back after it burst into flames.
19: A small but destructive brush fire southeast of Los Angeles has destroyed two homes and burned two other buildings before crews managed to stop that fire's progress. This was in La Habra Heights. A firefighter was among the people injured. The region recently faced record-breaking heat.
13: We turn now to questions being raised after we learned a Russian oligarch with ties to Vladimir Putin partially funded Donald Trump Jr.'s recent wedding celebration.
0: A new report from ProPublica says Russian oligarch Umar Kremlev, seen in the back of this photo, spent hundreds of thousands of dollars to rent a private island for Donald Trump Jr.'s wedding celebrations in May. He also covered other big-ticket items, including fireworks. Don Jr. and his wife thanked Kremlev, calling it an extraordinarily generous wedding gift from a friend, adding, "Friendship doesn't require a political motive."
1: Democrats, however, are asking why Don Jr. would need a Russian oligarch to pay for his wedding party. After all, Forbes recently put his net worth at some $300 million.
3: What goes around comes around. There's no free lunch.
0: Umar Kremlev has close ties to Putin and days before the wedding reportedly traveled with Putin to China. He's also the head of the International Boxing Association, which lost its Olympic recognition over allegations of corruption and Russian control. ProPublica reports Kremlev is also connected to an organization called Healthy Fatherland, run by his sister-in-law, which has been accused by Ukraine of helping to relocate children from occupied territories to Russia.
4: We talked to a number of both Republican and Democratic former FBI counterintelligence folks who said this is the son of the U.S. president taking significant financial support from somebody in Vladimir Putin's circle. The obvious question is, I'm paying for your wedding. What do I now owe you?
0: A spokesman for Kremlev says he and Don Jr. have a friendly relationship and never talked politics. President Trump did not attend his son's wedding or the celebrations.
13: President Trump said he has no idea who Kremlev is, adding, quote, "It was an after party, not a big deal."
19: Damage assessments are underway in Connecticut after some areas got 7 inches of rain Sunday, submerging that vehicle you see there. Officials could soon apply for federal disaster aid. One driver made the mistake of entering this floodwater in New Haven, his Tesla quickly floating. Let's check your Tuesday forecast.
18: Good morning. It's unsettled weather in the middle of the country. Showers from the southwest and the eastern Great Lakes. A flood concern, especially in the middle of the country from places like Kansas all the way to Iowa. That's where we have flood watches continuing, and that could go through the rest of the week. Looking at rounds of showers and thunderstorms, could be a half a foot of rainfall before it's all said and done by the time we get to Friday across central Iowa. Heat to the south, triple digit feel like readings, Oklahoma City to Memphis down to Houston. It's a taste of fall in the northeast, but getting milder for the second half of the week. That's your forecast. I'm ABC News senior meteorologist Lee Goldberg.
13: Coming up, what Senator Mitch McConnell's staff would not allow as he returned to the Capitol for the first time in 3 months.
19: But first, commuters bracing as a bus driver apparently falls asleep at the wheel.
13: And later, rapper Macklemore faces new fallout for his comments about Israel.
21: All across America.
22: Good morning.
25: Hello.
21: Wherever we are.
25: Welcome home. 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
21: It feels like home.

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14: Reporting from the Rockaways on recent shark sightings, I'm Rhiannon Alley. Wherever the story is, we'll take you there. 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
15: A bus driver in Atlanta faces charges after apparently falling asleep at the wheel. Video appears to show him nodding off, and the bus then crashes into some trees. Two passengers and the driver were injured. He's charged with distracted driving. Atlanta's transit agency is now reviewing the incident. And in Philadelphia, this girl seen crossing the street is okay after being hit by that truck. Police say she was looking at her phone, and witnesses say the truck driver did not realize what had happened. Bystanders pulled her out from beneath the truck. She suffered only a few scratches.
16: Now to Washington and Mitch McConnell back at the U.S. Capitol after a three-month absence.
17: Senator Mitch McConnell has returned to Capitol Hill for the first time since being hospitalized in June. The longest-serving Senate leader spoke to reporters from a wheelchair, but staffers would not allow video of his remarks.
18: Well, I'm glad to see you. It's time to get back to work.
17: McConnell says he's determined to finish out his final term, focusing on the farm bill and supporting Ukraine in the fight against Russia. The 84-year-old had not been seen in public since June 14th for reasons that were initially undisclosed for weeks, prompting criticism and speculation. He eventually revealed he had been briefly unconscious after suffering a fall and was also treated for mild pneumonia. Later in August, saying he was recovering at home. The seven-term Republican says he's not yet back to 100%, saying his recovery has been a long and often frustrating process, and the lingering effects of childhood polio haven't made it any easier, making clear he may still miss some votes due to his health issues. McConnell plans to retire at the end of his term in January.
16: McConnell did not answer questions about whether he should have been more transparent about his health earlier.
15: Next, the harrowing rescue of a rock climber who needed urgent medical care. He was stranded on this small ledge after falling off a 700-foot rock face in California's Sierra Nevada mountains. Once he was hoisted into the rescue chopper, he was rushed to a hospital by an ambulance. No word on his condition.
16: Scary stuff. Mm-hmm. Coming up, the government publicly acknowledges weapons in space.
15: Also ahead, actress Sydney Sweeney and her new ad facing a firestorm.
19: What's the most honored and awarded streaming news program?
20: 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We're tracking several stories breaking this evening. In the flood zone, the painstaking search for the missing continues.
19: Wherever you stream, Lindsay Davis is right there for you.
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21: Chaos breaks out. 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
16: Back now with a drone battle in the Black Sea. Ukraine is calling this their first ever combat between two naval drones. You can see both vessels in the waves taking their best shots. Ukraine claimed victory after sinking the Russian drone. Meanwhile, for the first time, the U.S. has acknowledged having weapons in space. The Secretary of the Air Force said the weapons are stationed in Earth's orbit, ready to meet threats wherever they exist. The statement is seen as a warning to China and Russia.
15: New details on the death of actress Hayden Panettiere. Sources say a toxicology report is expected soon, and it should reveal whether drugs were to blame. The 36-year-old died in South Carolina a day after flying from L.A. Sources say DEA agents are trying to determine if she obtained an illicit drug before her flight.
16: These two celebrities are facing public backlash. Singer Macklemore says he's facing a boycott over his comments about Israel. And actress Sydney Sweeney is caught up in a separate controversy involving an ad where she bears it all.
17: This morning, Sydney Sweeney at the center of another ad controversy. The actress appearing nude for sports betting platform Novig, covering herself with footballs, tennis rackets, and hockey pads.
24: How about this?
17: Many female athletes now speaking out, claiming the ad reduces women in sports to their bodies instead of their abilities.
24: It's not a joke when your life is actually you being a female athlete and being like sexualized or not taken seriously.
17: Champion boxer Skye Nicholson saying there's a big difference between looking sexy because you do sport compared to using sex to sell sport. Swimmer Lonnie Palliser posting, "This is what sport looks like." Since the ad dropped, Sweeney has lost more than 200,000 followers on Instagram. She responded by posting old covers of ESPN magazine showing athletes posing nude, including Serena Williams and Rob Gronkowski.
25: Sydney Sweeney is allowed to use her sexuality however she wants, mm-hmm. and female athletes are allowed to be outraged that they're once again being defined by their bodies and not their talents.
17: Novig's CEO defends the ad campaign as playful and light. It's not the first time Sweeney has set off a firestorm with an ad.
24: Genes are passed down from parents to offspring, often determining traits like hair color, personality, and even eye color. My genes are blue.
17: Her American Eagle campaign, critics said, echoed the language of eugenics. Sweeney later said she did not support the views some people chose to connect to the campaign.
26: Dressed in all pink, except my gator shoes, those are green.
17: Another controversy in the entertainment world. Rapper Macklemore now being dropped from Ed Sheeran's stadium tour after shouting Free Palestine on stage. Macklemore says New England Patriots owner Robert Kraft organized a boycott. According to Macklemore, Sheeran told him Kraft rallied some of the other stadium owners and collectively they gave him an ultimatum. If Macklemore stays on the tour, you will not be allowed to play in our venues. Kraft confirms he barred the rapper from Gillette Stadium, citing a broader history of anti-Semitic rhetoric and imagery.
16: Macklemore said anti-Semitism is real, and that is exactly why the word matters too much to be used as a shield against criticism of the Israeli state.
15: Coming up, the history made at the Emmys last night.
16: Plus, Tom Cruise and Taylor Swift on Monday Night Football.
0: across America.
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15: Time to check the pulse. We begin with a big welcome back on Monday Night Football.
16: Fans in Kansas City very happy to have Patrick Mahomes back from his knee injury. He started early with a 15-yard touchdown run. He also threw two touchdowns, and their new running back, Kenneth Walker, ran wild. The Chiefs beat the Broncos 31-10.
15: Yeah, and Taylor Swift was in the house chatting with Tom Cruise while watching her husband, Travis Kelce, lead the Chiefs in receiving yards. But Swift at one point seen here appeared to say, "Don't show me. Get off me." Apparently unhappy about being shown on TV there. Next to TV's biggest night.
16: History was made at the Emmys. Widow's Bay on Apple TV won 14 awards, the most ever for a comedy in 1 year. Its star Matthew Rhys became the first man to win two lead actor Emmys in one night for Widow's Bay and for the limited series The Beast in Me.
15: Meanwhile, Jean Smart has now gone 5 for 5. She's won lead actress for every season of Hacks. She's the first woman ever to do that. And once again, The Pitt won Best Drama with its star Noah Wiley winning Best Lead Actor in a Drama Series.
16: The special moments last night included Michael J. Fox getting a standing ovation for the Bob Hope Humanitarian Award. Also, Reba McEntire sang a tribute to Dolly Parton. And then came the surprise guest, part of a Law & Order SVU sketch with host Mariska Hargitay.
17: Well, that case is solved. Taylor Swift will not be at the Emmys.
18: Well, she's not there. I'm not watching.
19: Maybe she's going to do one of those cool pre-taped sketch things to support the host.
20: Do you think she'll sing?
19: No.
17: Oh, wow. Isn't it cool when it does that?
19: Mm-hmm. It's actually my ringtone.
16: Swift even held her cat named Olivia Benson after Hargitay's character. Next, cats finding a new game.
15: Yeah, spin the bottle. Their owner says the 5 cats were mesmerized after finding the bottle in her room spinning with their paws.
21: I met Joel. He was tall, handsome, magnetic. I knew I met the man I'm gonna marry. My mom said, "Jesus Christ, Caroline, you better not be a cop."
22: He was the family man, devoted father.
23: He was super cop.
21: And then one day, I got a text. I had no idea the lie that he was living.
24: He knew something wasn't right.
21: He had a severe sex addiction.
25: He was clocking in and then going to have sex with people.
24: In his cop car while on duty.
26: Have sex with. Why can't you just be honest?
27: I am being honest.
21: I was shocked my dad could do something so stupid.
28: Banging on the door.
29: Man to man, stay away from my wife.
30: You're throwing your family away over this.
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24: Betrayal. Dirty Secrets.
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16: More top stories. The EPA says it's repealing most limits on greenhouse gas emissions for power plants that burn fossil fuels. Supporters of the move say the regulations provided little benefit and drove up costs. Environmental groups condemned the decision.
15: The Supreme Court has blocked President Trump's plan to restrict mail-in voting ahead of the midterm elections. States can now keep sending out mail ballots without the Postal Service screening them.
16: Abbott Labs will pay $385 million to settle a lawsuit over contaminated baby formula, which was linked to 2 infant deaths. The contamination back in 2022 led to a plant shutdown.
15: Well, it's not just gas prices driving up the cost of owning a car these days. A new report finds the cost of auto insurance has jumped 50% since 2019. And car repair costs have jumped more than 20% in that time as cars get more computerized.
16: Today's weather, rain from the southwest up to the Great Lakes, up to 6 inches of rain in the plains, more record heat in the south.
15: And finally, remembering a legendary designer.
16: Here's Danny New.
8: Winner is Cher in Moonsault.
10: During some of your favorite entertainers' most iconic moments, they were probably wearing a shimmering, bedazzled display designed by Bob Mackie. The legendary costume designer passed away on Monday at the age of 87 after a battle with pneumonia. On Instagram, longtime collaborator Elton John writing, "Every time I put something on that Bob made, I felt very, very special."
12: Happy birthday, Mr. President.
10: After dropping out of college, the California native first worked in movies, even sketching the gown Marilyn Monroe wore to wish President Kennedy a happy birthday in 1962. However, Mackie got his big break in television a few years later, working on The Carol Burnett Show. He designed 60 costumes a week.
20: I saw it in the window and I just couldn't resist it.
10: Including the famous curtain rod dress in this Gone with the Wind parody. Soon, though, Mackie would begin perhaps his best-known collaboration with Cher, often designing glittering, revealing gowns that would give the network censors a headache. Their partnership endured for decades, leading to Emmy Awards and a Tony for Mackie. On social media, Cher writing, "Bob has gone up to heaven. Knowing him, he's bringing sequins, beads, and his sketch pad." Mackie would also score Oscar nominations for designing costumes in movies starring Barbara Streisand and Diana Ross. And here is how he summed up his philosophy during an interview in 2018.
23: "I always try to enhance the image that they already have. And that's very important. You don't try to change anybody. You just try to make them look better than ever."
10: And by the way, guys, since the Emmys were last night, Mackie and his longtime partner Ray did win the first Emmy ever awarded for costume design back in 1967.
16: Have a great day.
14: America's number one news, ABC News, now streaming.
27: From ABC News, I'm Sherry Preston. Global oil prices this week climbing to their highest level since May. That following the shutdown of a Saudi pipeline because of an attack by Houthi rebels in the Middle East. The Iran war driving fuel prices even higher. Gasoline averaging $4.31 a gallon. With more on how that's affecting everyday Americans, here's ABC's Lionel Weiss.
33: This mother in Florida says she's had to switch to some virtual medical treatments for her daughter with developmental and respiratory issues because they can't afford gas for the multiple trips to the doctor.
34: How are we going to get through this?
33: And this truck driver in Texas says high prices have cost him 40% of his revenue.
35: "And we are struggling a whole lot because we are having to pass down those charges to the customers."
33: Overseas, images show Iran-backed Houthi rebels firing at a crucial Saudi oil pipeline, driving up oil prices globally.
27: President Trump blames the war in Ukraine, not Iran, for diesel price increases. It's now selling for more than $6 a gallon. The president's push to restrict mail-in voting ahead of the midterms has been stopped by the Supreme Court. It is allowing a lower court ruling that blocked the president's executive order to stand. Justices Thomas and Alito dissented. A new report by the Department of Homeland Security's Inspector General on conditions at the now shuttered Alligator Alcatraz in Florida, where detainees were sent.
2: They found cramped conditions, lack of access to clean drinking water for some detainees, poor hygiene protocols. Detainees were only allowed to shower three times a week instead of the daily showers that standards require. And they also found insect infestations in those shower areas. Additionally, they found detainees were not offered sufficient recreational opportunities, all issues they said could pose significant health risks to detainees.
27: ABC's Armando Garcia. President Trump dismissing increasingly urgent warnings about AI, calling efforts to limit its development a conspiracy. 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
27: It was a big night for Matthew Rhys at the Emmys. He won Best Lead Actor in both a comedy for Widow's Bay and a limited series for The Beast in Me. He thanked his family and his homeland for the honor.
9: Finally, to the great and good people of Wales, who were as much a nurture as anyone else, we are a small but mighty nation. This is incredible.
27: He won Best Actor previously for The Americans, making him the first person to win Best Actor in a comedy, a drama, and a limited series at the Emmys. A new report in ProPublica says Russian oligarch Umar Kremlev spent hundreds of thousands of dollars to rent a private island in the Bahamas for the wedding of Donald Trump Jr. Some say that constitutes a conflict of interest, but ABC's Sophie Flay says the president's family disagrees.
16: Don Jr. and his wife thanked Kremlev, calling it an extraordinarily generous wedding gift from a friend, adding, "Friendship doesn't require a political motive." A spokesman for Kremlev says he and Don Jr. have a friendly relationship and never talked politics. President Trump did not attend his son's wedding or the celebrations.
27: The Federal Reserve begins its 2-day September meeting today. At its conclusion tomorrow, the Fed is expected to raise interest rates slightly to try to tamp down on rampant inflation. The longest-serving Senate leader returned to the Capitol on Monday. Mitch McConnell has not been there since suffering a fall at his home in June. He was in a wheelchair and cast a vote for the first time in 3 months. Sherry Preston, ABC News.
11: We have to do things, and we have to do them prudently. But that doesn't mean we're going to stop an industry.
13: Earlier, Trump posted, "The only guardrails AI needs are a strong and smart, high IQ president." And he claimed the doomsday warnings are a sick conspiracy. But the fear is now crossing party lines. Today, Bernie Sanders and Steve Bannon, the Democratic Socialist senator and the longtime Trump ally, are expected to share a stage in Washington to call for limits on AI. Bannon saying, "The American people are not going to be supplicants to these tech oligarchs." One idea gaining ground on Capitol Hill is a kill switch.
17: Humans must be able to turn off all AI models and agents.
13: His Republican co-sponsor agrees on the fix, but not on the urgency.
18: House Speaker Mike Johnson says there's no rush to pass legislation. Do you agree with that?
19: I agree with that.
18: Even with these warnings?
19: Even with these warnings.
13: Experts say, despite the president's position, the warnings are anything but a hoax.
21: He needs to listen to experts in the field who have been doing this for decades, who have seen this coming for decades, and we're very much worried that its capabilities will grow exponentially and will be beyond our ability to control or contain it at that point. There is no race. If they develop it 6 months before China, so what? What the U.S. needs to do is to work with China.
13: China is sending mixed signals. Beijing's spy chief warns AI is a threat to the Communist Party's grip on power and is calling for tighter control. But the Chinese foreign ministry accuses American companies of hyping the danger. And a party newspaper says the idea of slowing China down is an unrealistic delusion.
16: Now, President Trump and Chinese President Xi Jinping are expected to discuss AI next week at the White House. Sophie?
0: We'll keep a close eye on that. Karen, thank you. Now to Miami, where four people are recovering from minor injuries after a drilling rig collapsed at this construction site, crushing three vehicles and a temporary office with two workers inside. One of them, in orange, was seen hugging rescuers after being saved. The driver of this SUV quickly reversed, saving her own life. She escaped out back after it burst into flames. A small but destructive brush fire southeast of Los Angeles has destroyed two homes and burned two other buildings before crews managed to stop that fire's progress. This was in La Habra Heights. A firefighter was among the people injured. The region recently faced record-breaking heat. We turn now to questions being raised after we learned a Russian oligarch with ties to Vladimir Putin partially funded Donald Trump Jr.'s recent wedding celebration.
1: A new report from ProPublica says Russian oligarch Umar Kremlev, seen in the back of this photo, spent hundreds of thousands of dollars to rent a private island for Donald Trump Jr.'s wedding celebrations in May. He also covered other big-ticket items, including fireworks. Don Jr. and his wife thanked Kremlev, calling it an extraordinarily generous wedding gift from a friend, adding, "Friendship doesn't require a political motive."
3: Democrats, however, are asking why Don Jr. would need a Russian oligarch to pay for his wedding party. After all, Forbes recently put his net worth at some $300 million.
4: What goes around comes around. There's no free lunch.
1: Umar Kremlev has close ties to Putin, and days before the wedding, reportedly traveled with Putin to China. He's also the head of the International Boxing Association, which lost its Olympic recognition over allegations of corruption and Russian control. ProPublica reports Kremlev is also connected to an organization called Healthy Fatherland, run by his sister-in-law, which has been accused by Ukraine of helping to relocate children from occupied territories to Russia.
7: We talked to a number of both Republican and Democratic former FBI counterintelligence folks who said this is the son of the U.S. president taking significant financial support from somebody in Vladimir Putin's circle. The obvious question is, I'm paying for your wedding. What do I now owe you?
1: A spokesman for Kremlev says he and Don Jr. have a friendly relationship and never talked politics. President Trump did not attend his son's wedding or the celebrations.
0: President Trump said he has no idea who Kremlev is, adding, quote, "It was an after party, not a big deal." Damage assessments are underway in Connecticut after some areas got 7 inches of rain Sunday, submerging that vehicle you see there. Officials could soon apply for federal disaster aid. One driver made the mistake of entering this floodwater in New Haven, his Tesla quickly floating. Let's check your Tuesday forecast.
15: Good morning. It's unsettled weather in the middle of the country. Showers from the southwest and the eastern Great Lakes. A flood concern, especially in the middle of the country from places like Kansas all the way to Iowa. That's where we have flood watches continuing, and that could go through the rest of the week. Looking at rounds of showers and thunderstorms, could be a half a foot of rainfall before it's all said and done by the time we get to Friday across central Iowa. Heat to the south, triple digit feel like readings, Oklahoma City to Memphis down to Houston. It's a taste of fall in the northeast, but getting milder for the second half of the week. That's your forecast. I'm ABC News senior meteorologist Lee Goldberg.
0: Coming up, what Senator Mitch McConnell's staff would not allow as he returned to the Capitol for the first time in 3 months.
19: But first, commuters racing as a bus driver apparently falls asleep at the wheel.
0: And later, rapper Macklemore faces new fallout for his comments about Israel.
22: Hello, this is Chad.
24: They're obsessed with Chad Powers. Everyone's obsessed with Chad Powers.
25: Chad is hot. He really is a master of disguise.
22: Oh.
25: Stop saying oh.
22: Oh. Here I go
25: again. You know how dangerous this is for me to be at your house?
26: Chad! You could have been sucked into that jet engine like a seagull!
22: I feel fuzzy.
25: I'm going in.
26: We're losing him.
22: That tickles my funny bone.
26: What's next?
2: a me-shaped heart.
5: Love you, buddy.
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19: Reporting on severe storms here in Lebanon, Illinois, I'm Ginger Z. Wherever the story is, we'll take you there. 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
0: A bus driver in Atlanta faces charges after apparently falling asleep at the wheel. Video appears to show him nodding off, and the bus then crashes into some trees. Two passengers and the driver were injured. He's charged with distracted driving. Atlanta's transit agency is now reviewing the incident. And in Philadelphia, this girl seen crossing the street is okay after being hit by that truck. Police say she was looking at her phone, and witnesses say the truck driver did not realize what had happened. Bystanders pulled her out from beneath the truck. She suffered only a few scratches.
18: Now to Washington and Mitch McConnell back at the U.S. Capitol after a three-month absence.
1: Senator Mitch McConnell has returned to Capitol Hill for the first time since being hospitalized in June. The longest-serving Senate leader spoke to reporters from a wheelchair, but staffers would not allow video of his remarks.
37: Well, I'm glad to see you. Time to get back to work.
1: McConnell says he's determined to finish out his final term, focusing on the farm bill and supporting Ukraine in the fight against Russia. The 84-year-old had not been seen in public since June 14th for reasons that were initially undisclosed for weeks, prompting criticism and speculation. He eventually revealed he had been briefly unconscious after suffering a fall and was also treated for mild pneumonia. Later in August, saying he was recovering at home. The seven-term Republican says he's not yet back to 100%, saying his recovery has been a long and often frustrating process, and the lingering effects of childhood polio haven't made it any easier, making clear he may still miss some votes due to his health issues. McConnell plans to retire at the end of his term in January.
18: McConnell did not answer questions about whether he should have been more transparent about his health earlier.
0: Next, the harrowing rescue of a rock climber who needed urgent medical care. He was stranded on this small ledge after falling off a 700-foot rock face in California's Sierra Nevada mountains. Once he was hoisted into the rescue chopper, he was rushed to a hospital by an ambulance. No word on his condition.
18: Scary stuff. Mm-hmm. Coming up, the government...

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20: Our budget is gone from hundreds to one.
21: We're broke, y'all.
22: Underfunded, underfunded.
20: It's gonna be fine. I know a guy.
23: Right, sweet cheek.
24: Back now with a drone battle in the Black Sea. Ukraine is calling this the first ever combat between two naval drones. You can see both vessels in the waves taking their best shots. Ukraine claimed victory after sinking the Russian drone. Meanwhile, for the first time, the U.S. has acknowledged having weapons in space. The Secretary of the Air Force said the weapons are stationed in Earth's orbit, ready to meet threats wherever they exist. The statement is seen as a warning to China and Russia.
25: New details on the death of actress Hayden Panettiere. Sources say a toxicology report is expected soon, and it should reveal whether drugs were to blame. The 36-year-old died in South Carolina a day after flying from L.A. Sources say DEA agents are trying to determine if she obtained an illicit drug before her flight.
24: These two celebrities are facing public backlash. Singer Macklemore says he's facing a boycott over his comments about Israel. And actress Sydney Sweeney is caught up in a separate controversy involving an ad where she bears it all.
26: This morning, Sydney Sweeney at the center of another ad controversy. The actress appearing nude for sports betting platform Novig, covering herself with footballs, tennis rackets, and hockey pads.
27: How about this?
26: Many female athletes now speaking out, claiming the ad reduces women in sports to their bodies instead of their abilities.
28: It's not a joke when your life is actually... you being a female athlete and being, like, sexualized or not taken seriously.
26: Champion boxer Sky Nicholson saying there's a big difference between looking sexy because you do sport compared to using sex to sell sport. Swimmer Lonnie Palliser posting, this is what sport looks like. Since the ad dropped, Sweeney has lost more than 200,000 followers on Instagram. She responded by posting old covers of ESPN magazine showing athletes posing nude, including Serena Williams and Rob Gronkowski.
29: Sydney Sweeney is allowed to use her sexuality however she wants, and female athletes are allowed to be outraged that they're once again being defined by their bodies and not their talents.
26: Novig's CEO defends the ad campaign as playful and light. It's not the first time Sweeney has set off a firestorm with an ad.
27: Genes are passed down from parents to offspring, often determining traits like hair color, personality, and even eye color. My genes are blue.
26: Her American Eagle campaign, critics said, echoed the language of eugenics. Sweeney later said she did not support the views some people chose to connect to the campaign.
0: dressed in all pink, set my gator shoes, those are green.
1: Another

0: controversy in the entertainment world. Rapper Macklemore now being dropped from Ed Sheeran's stadium tour after shouting Free Palestine on stage. Macklemore says New England Patriots owner Robert Kraft organized a boycott. According to Macklemore, Sheeran told him Kraft rallied some of the other stadium owners and collectively they gave him an ultimatum. If Macklemore stays on the tour, you will not be allowed to play in our venues. Kraft confirms he barred the rapper from Gillette Stadium, citing a broader history of anti-Semitic rhetoric and imagery. Macklemore said anti-Semitism is real, and that is exactly why the word matters too much to be used as a shield against criticism of the Israeli state.
1: Coming up, the history made at the Emmys last night.
0: Plus, Tom Cruise and Taylor Swift on Monday Night Football.
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0: Time to check the pulse. We begin with a big welcome back on Monday Night Football.
1: Fans in Kansas City very happy to have Patrick Mahomes back from his knee injury. He started early with a 15-yard touchdown run. He also threw two touchdowns, and their new running back, Kenneth Walker, ran wild. The Chiefs beat the Broncos 31-10.
0: Yeah, and Taylor Swift was in the house chatting with Tom Cruise while watching her husband, Travis Kelce, lead the Chiefs in receiving yards. But Swift at one point seen here appeared to say, "Don't show me. Get off me." Apparently unhappy about being shown on TV there. Next to TV's biggest night.
1: History was made at the Emmys. Widow's Bay on Apple TV won 14 awards, the most ever for a comedy in 1 year. Its star Matthew Rhys became the first man to win two lead actor Emmys in one night for Widow's Bay and for the limited series The Beast in Me.
0: Meanwhile, Jean Smart has now gone 5 for 5. She's won lead actress for every season of Hacks. She's the first woman ever to do that. And once again, The Pitt won Best Drama with its star Noah Wiley winning Best Lead Actor in a Drama Series.
1: The special moments last night included Michael J. Fox getting a standing ovation for the Bob Hope Humanitarian Award. Also, Reba McEntire sang a tribute to Dolly Parton. And then came the surprise guest, part of a Law & Order SVU sketch with host Mariska Hargitay.
19: Well, that case is solved. Taylor Swift will not be at the Emmys.
20: Well, she's not there. I'm not watching.
19: Maybe she's going to do one of those cool pre-taped sketch things to support the host.
21: Do you think she'll sing?
19: No.
22: Oh, wow.
19: Isn't it cool when it does that?
22: Mm-hmm.
19: It's actually my ringtone.
1: Swift even held her cat named Olivia Benson after Hargitay's character. Next, cats finding a new game.
0: Yeah, spin the bottle. Their owner says these flat cats were mesmerized after finding the bottle in her room spinning with their paws.
5: across America.
12: Good morning.
14: Hello.
5: Wherever we are.
14: Welcome home. It's good to be home.
5: It feels like home.
21: Hi. When's the last time we dropped our things and went? Woke up somewhere that Hi. We've both never been. Growing up doesn't mean
14: yet. Good morning. How are you?
5: At the start of the day, letting us into your home. Putting the good
22: Thank you.
5: In your morning.
14: Man, it's good to be home.

0: GMA. It's an invitation to come together.
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4: 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I mean, that's incredible.
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8: 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This is breathtaking.
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11: Hello, this is Chad.
12: They're obsessed with Chad Powers. Everyone's obsessed with Chad Powers.
13: Chad is hot.
14: He really is a master of disguise.
11: Oh.
13: Stop saying oh.
11: Oh. Here
14: I go again. You know how dangerous this is for me to be at your house?
15: Chad! You could have been sucked into that jet engine like a seagull!
16: Checking more top stories, the EPA says it's repealing most limits on greenhouse gas emissions for power plants that burn fossil fuels. Supporters of the move say the regulations provided little benefit and drove up costs. Environmental groups condemned the decision.
17: The Supreme Court has blocked President Trump's plan to restrict mail-in voting ahead of the midterm elections. States can now keep sending out mail ballots without the Postal Service screening them.
16: Abbott Labs will pay $385 million to settle a lawsuit over contaminated baby formula, which was linked to 2 infant deaths. The contamination back in 2022 led to a plant shutdown.
17: Well, it's not just gas prices driving up the cost of owning a car these days. A new report finds the cost of auto insurance has jumped 50% since 2019. And car repair costs have jumped more than 20% in that time as cars get more computerized.
16: Today's weather, rain from the southwest up to the Great Lakes, up to 6 inches of rain in the plains, more record heat in the south.
17: And finally, remembering a legendary designer.
16: Here's Danny New.
18: Winner is Cher in Moonsong.
19: During some of your favorite entertainers' most iconic moments, they were probably wearing a shimmering, bedazzled display designed by Bob Mackie. The legendary costume designer passed away on Monday at the age of 87 after a battle with pneumonia. On Instagram, longtime collaborator Elton John writing, "Every time I put something on that Bob made, I felt very, very special."
20: Happy birthday, Mr. President.
19: After dropping out of college, the California native first worked in movies, even sketching the gown Marilyn Monroe wore to wish President Kennedy a happy birthday in 1962. However, Mackie got his big break in television a few years later, working on The Carol Burnett Show. He designed 60 costumes a week.
21: I saw it in the window and I just couldn't resist it.
19: Including the famous curtain rod dress in this Gone with the Wind parody. Soon, though, Mackie would begin perhaps his best-known collaboration with Cher, often designing glittering, revealing gowns that would give the network censors a headache. Their partnership endured for decades, leading to Emmy Awards and a Tony for Mackie. On social media, Cher writing, "Bob has gone up to heaven. Knowing him, he's bringing sequins, beads, and his sketch pad." Mackie would also score Oscar nominations for designing costumes in movies starring Barbara Streisand and Diana Ross. And here is how he summed up his philosophy during an interview in 2018.
22: "I always try to enhance the image that they already have. And that's very important. You don't try to change anybody. You just try to make them look better than ever."
19: And by the way, guys, since the Emmys were last night, Mackie and his longtime partner, Ray, did win the first Emmy ever awarded for costume design back in 1967.
16: Have a great day.
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17: Right now on Good Morning America First Look, a new prediction about oil and gas prices as we enter the fall. Just how much higher home heating costs could rise. The battle over regulating artificial intelligence. President Trump calling doomsday predictions a hoax. But now, political opposites Bernie Sanders and Steve Bannon coming together. What they're proposing. What we're learning about the Russian...
1: ABC News. I'm Sherry Preston. Oil trading at over $107 a barrel, helping to push gas prices to a nationwide average of $4.31 a gallon, according to Gas Buddy. ABC's Lana Moise.
2: Iran-backed Houthi rebels firing at a crucial Saudi oil pipeline in the Red Sea, driving up oil prices globally. Officials now say it could take weeks to repair the damage, which will restrict the flow of oil even more. President Trump has tried to temper Americans' concerns.
6: Everything will work out just fine. All going to work out fine.
2: Blaming the rising cost of diesel on the Russia-Ukraine war, not Iran.
1: The Supreme Court turns back the president's push to limit mail-in voting this year, upholding a lower court ruling freezing his executive order. The Air Force Secretary confirming for the first time the U.S. has put weapons in space. No word on exactly what they can do. Apple TV show Widow's Bay sweeps the comedy categories, taking home a record 14 Emmys.
16: Here's ABC's Lina Moise.
2: This morning, with oil and gas prices rising, a new prediction that could strain family budgets heading into the fall. Those using oil to heat their homes could see a more than 30% increase in their bills this season as the war with Iran drives up prices. Families using electricity for heat could pay 9% more. Nationwide, gas is now averaging $4.29 a gallon, diesel $6.19. That's up 32 cents in the last week. Many families turn to big box stores for savings, but now Costco is rationing its Kirkland Signature motor oil, limiting customers to two boxes a week.
7: I filled up my car at $3.85 yesterday, and today it was $4.07.
2: This mother in Florida says she's had to switch to some virtual medical treatments for her daughter with developmental and respiratory issues because they can't afford gas for the multiple trips to the doctor.
7: What is it going to be tomorrow? How are we going to get through this?
2: And this truck driver in Texas says high prices have cost him 40% of his revenue.
23: We are spending just about twice on the cost of diesel. And we are struggling a whole lot because we are having to pass down those charges to the customers.
2: Overseas, images show Iran-backed Houthi rebels firing at a crucial Saudi oil pipeline in the Red Sea, driving up oil prices globally. Officials now say it could take weeks to repair the damage, which will restrict the flow of oil even more. President Trump has tried to temper Americans' concerns.
6: Everything will work out just fine. All going to work out fine.
2: Blaming the rising cost of diesel on the Russia-Ukraine war, not Iran. Trump announcing yesterday that Ukraine and Russia have agreed to stop attacks on energy and fuel supplies, but Ukraine's President Zelensky says that's only a proposal. Experts warn higher oil prices take time to filter down to your local gas station. In the meantime, though, everyone from farmers to rideshare drivers are facing the reality of how to pay for the higher costs. Hannah, Sophie.
16: Lionel, thanks. The Supreme Court has rejected President Trump's attempt to restrict mail-in voting. The ruling allows states to continue sending out mail ballots for November's elections without oversight from the Postal Service. The justices wrote the Trump administration was unlikely to succeed on the merits of the case.
17: Now to the battle over how to regulate artificial intelligence. There is growing support in Washington for a so-called kill switch, but President Trump may not be on board. Here's ABC's Karen Hua.
24: This morning, President Trump is dismissing the dire warnings about artificial intelligence, calling them a hoax.
25: The AI will not be taking over the rest of the world. The whole thing is a hoax.
24: The president, over the phone, spoke to NVIDIA CEO Jensen Huang at a tech summit in L.A.
25: Now, with that, we have to be a little bit careful. We have to do things and we have to do them prudently. But that doesn't mean we're going to stop an industry.
24: Earlier, Trump posted, the only guardrails AI needs are a strong and smart, high IQ president. And he claimed the doomsday warnings are a sick conspiracy. But the fear is now crossing party lines. Today, Bernie Sanders and Steve Bannon, the Democratic Socialist senator and the longtime Trump ally, are expected to share a stage in Washington to call for limits on AI. Bannon saying, the American people are not going to be supplicants to these tech oligarchs. One idea gaining ground on Capitol Hill is a kill switch.
26: Humans must be able to turn off all AI models and agents.
24: His Republican co-sponsor agrees on the fix, but not on the urgency.
17: House Speaker Mike Johnson says there's no rush to pass legislation. Do you agree with that?
27: I agree with that.
17: Even with these warnings?
27: Even with these warnings.
24: Experts say, despite the president's position, the warnings are anything but a hoax.
0: He needs to listen to experts in the field who have been doing this for decades, who have seen this coming for decades, and we're very much worried that its capabilities will grow exponentially and will be beyond our ability to control or contain it at that point. There is no race. If they develop it 6 months before China, so what? What the U.S. needs to do is to work with China.
24: China is sending mixed signals. Beijing's spy chief warns AI is a threat to the Communist Party's grip on power and is calling for tighter control. But the Chinese Foreign Ministry accuses American companies of hyping the danger. And a party newspaper says the idea of slowing China down is an unrealistic delusion.
16: Now, President Trump and Chinese President Xi Jinping are expected to discuss AI next week at the White House. Sophie?
4: We'll keep a close eye on that. Karen, thank you. Now to Miami, where four people are recovering from minor injuries after a drilling rig collapsed at this construction site, crushing three vehicles and a temporary office with two workers inside. One of them, in orange, was seen hugging rescuers after being saved. The driver of this SUV quickly reversed, saving her own life. She escaped out back after it burst into flames.
5: A small but destructive brush fire southeast of Los Angeles has destroyed two homes and burned two other buildings before crews managed to stop that fire's progress. This was in La Habra Heights. A firefighter was among the people injured. The region recently faced record-breaking heat.
4: We turn now to questions being raised after we learned a Russian oligarch with ties to Vladimir Putin partially funded Donald Trump Jr.'s recent wedding celebration.
8: A new report from ProPublica says Russian oligarch Umar Kremlev, seen in the back of this photo, spent hundreds of thousands of dollars to rent a private island for Donald Trump Jr.'s wedding celebrations in May. He also covered other big-ticket items, including fireworks. Don Jr. and his wife thanked Kremlev, calling it an extraordinarily generous wedding gift from a friend, adding, friendship doesn't require a political motive.
9: Democrats, however, are asking why Don Jr. would need a Russian oligarch to pay for his wedding party. After all, Forbes recently put his net worth at some $300 million.
10: What goes around comes around. There's no free lunch.
8: Umar Kremlev has close ties to Putin and days before the wedding reportedly traveled with Putin to China. He's also the head of the International Boxing Association, which lost its Olympic recognition over allegations of corruption and Russian control. ProPublica reports Kremlev is also connected to an organization called Healthy Fatherland, run by his sister-in-law, which has been accused by Ukraine of helping to relocate children from occupied territories to Russia.
12: We talked to a number of both Republican and Democratic former FBI counterintelligence folks who said this is the son of the U.S. president taking significant financial support from somebody in Vladimir Putin's circle. The obvious question is, I'm paying for your wedding. What do I now owe you?
8: A spokesman for Kremlev says he and Don Jr. have a friendly relationship and never talked politics. President Trump did not attend his son's wedding or the celebrations.
4: President Trump said he has no idea who Kremlev is, adding, quote, it was an after party, not a big deal.
5: Damage assessments are underway in Connecticut after some areas got 7 inches of rain Sunday, submerging that vehicle you see there. Officials could soon apply for federal disaster aid. One driver made the mistake of entering this floodwater in New Haven, his Tesla quickly floating. Let's check your Tuesday forecast.
27: Good morning. It's unsettled weather in the middle of the country. Showers from the southwest and the eastern Great Lakes. A flood concern, especially in the middle of the country from places like Kansas all the way to Iowa. That's where we have flood watches continuing, and that could go through the rest of the week. Looking at rounds of showers and thunderstorms, could be a half a foot of rainfall before it's all said and done by the time we get to Friday across central Iowa. Heat to the south, triple digit feel like readings, Oklahoma City to Memphis down to Houston. It's a taste of fall in the northeast, but getting milder for the second half of the week. That's your forecast. I'm ABC News senior meteorologist Lee Goldberg.
4: Coming up, what Senator Mitch McConnell's staff would not allow as he returned to the Capitol for the first time in 3 months.
5: But first, commuters bracing as a bus driver apparently falls asleep at the wheel.
4: And later, rapper Macklemore faces new fallout for his comments about Israel.
28: Hello, this is Chad.
29: They're obsessed with Chad Powers. Everyone's obsessed with Chad Powers.
30: Chad is hot.
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34: Here I go.
1: how dangerous this is for me to be at your house.
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13: We're losing him.
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14: I'm Mishi Card.
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39: I'm Sam Champion, reporting from Lower Manhattan. Wherever the story is, we'll take you there. 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
4: A bus driver in Atlanta faces charges after apparently falling asleep at the wheel. Video appears to show him nodding off, and the bus then crashes into some trees. Two passengers and the driver were injured. He's charged with distracted driving. Atlanta's transit agency is now reviewing the incident. And in Philadelphia, this girl seen crossing the street is okay after being hit by that truck. Police say she was looking at her phone, and witnesses say the truck driver did not realize what had happened. Bystanders pulled her out from beneath the truck. She suffered only a few scratches.
5: Now to Washington and Mitch McConnell back at the U.S. Capitol after a three-month absence.
40: Senator Mitch McConnell has returned to Capitol Hill for the first time since being hospitalized in June. The longest-serving Senate leader spoke to reporters from a wheelchair, but staffers would not allow video of his remarks.
41: Well, I'm glad to see you. Time to get back to work.
40: McConnell says he's determined to finish out his final term, focusing on the farm bill and supporting Ukraine in the fight against Russia. The 84-year-old had not been seen in public since June 14th for reasons that were initially undisclosed for weeks, prompting criticism and speculation. He eventually revealed he had been briefly unconscious after suffering a fall and was also treated for mild pneumonia. Later in August, saying he was recovering at home. The seven-term Republican says he's not yet back to 100%, saying his recovery has been a long and often frustrating process, and the lingering effects of childhood polio haven't made it any easier, making clear he may still miss some votes due to his health issues. McConnell plans to retire at the end of his term in January.
5: McConnell did not answer questions about whether he should have been more transparent about his health earlier.
4: Next, the harrowing rescue of a rock climber who needed urgent medical care. He was stranded on this small ledge after falling off a 700-foot rock face in California's Sierra Nevada mountains. Once he was hoisted into the rescue chopper, he was rushed to a hospital by an ambulance. No word on his condition.
5: Scary stuff. Mm-hmm. Coming up, the government publicly acknowledges weapons in space.
4: Also ahead, actress Sydney Sweeney and her new ad facing a firestorm.
42: You've never seen anything like this before.
43: Here it is. I mean, that's incredible.
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45: 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Oh, my gosh.
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45: Wow! 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
12: It's hard to teach when you know
10: 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Underfunded.
13: Our budget is gone from hundreds to one.
15: We're broke, y'all.
16: Underfunded, underfunded.
13: It's gonna be fine. I know a guy.
17: My sweet cheeks.
5: Back now with a drone battle in the Black Sea. Ukraine is calling this their first ever combat between two naval drones. You can see both vessels in the waves taking their best shots. Ukraine claimed victory after sinking the Russian drone. Meanwhile, for the first time, the U.S. has acknowledged having weapons in space. The Secretary of the Air Force said the weapons are stationed in Earth's orbit, ready to meet threats wherever they exist. The statement is seen as a warning to China and Russia.
4: New details on the death of actress Hayden Panettiere. Sources say a toxicology report is expected soon, and it should reveal whether drugs were to blame. The 36-year-old died in South Carolina a day after flying from L.A. Sources say DEA agents are trying to determine if she obtained an illicit drug before her flight.
5: These two celebrities are facing public backlash. Singer Macklemore says he's facing a boycott over his comments about Israel. And actress Sydney Sweeney is caught up in a separate controversy involving an ad where she bears it all.
40: This morning, Sydney Sweeney at the center of another ad controversy. The actress appearing nude for sports betting platform Novig, covering herself with footballs, tennis rackets, and hockey pads.
19: How about this?
40: Many female athletes now speaking out, claiming the ad reduces women in sports to their bodies instead of their abilities.
21: It's not a joke when your life is actually you being a female athlete and being, like, sexualized or not taken seriously.
40: Champion boxer Sky Nicholson saying there's a big difference between looking sexy because you do sport compared to using sex to sell sport. Swimmer Lonnie Palliser posting, this is what sport looks like. Since the ad dropped, Sweeney has lost more than 200,000 followers on Instagram. She responded by posting old covers of ESPN magazine showing athletes posing nude, including Serena Williams and Rob Gronkowski.
23: Sydney Sweeney is allowed to use her sexuality however she wants, mm-hmm. and female athletes are allowed to be outraged that they're once again being defined by their bodies and not their talents.
40: Novig's CEO defends the ad campaign as playful and light. It's not the first time Sweeney has set off a firestorm with an ad.
19: Genes are passed down from parents to offspring, often determining traits like hair color, personality, and even eye color. My genes are blue.
40: Her American Eagle campaign, critics said, echoed the language of eugenics. Sweeney later said she did not support the views some people chose to connect to the campaign.
24: Dressed in all pink, except my gator shoes, those are green.
40: Another controversy in the entertainment world. Rapper Macklemore now being dropped from Ed Sheeran's stadium tour after shouting Free Palestine on stage. Macklemore says New England Patriots owner Robert Kraft organized a boycott. According to Macklemore, Sheeran told him Kraft rallied some of the other stadium owners and collectively they gave him an ultimatum. ultimatum. If McLemore stays on the tour, you will not be allowed to play in our venues. Kraft confirms he barred the rapper from Gillette Stadium, citing a broader history of anti-Semitic rhetoric and imagery. McLemore said anti-Semitism is real, and that is exactly why the word matters too much to be used as a shield against criticism of the Israeli state.
4: Coming up, the history made at the Emmys last night.
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15: Hello, this is Chad.
17: 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Everyone's obsessed with Chad Powers.
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25: Stop saying oh.
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5: Time to check the pulse. We begin with a big welcome back on Monday Night Football.
4: Fans in Kansas City very happy to have Patrick Mahomes back from his knee injury. He started early with a 15-yard touchdown run. He also threw two touchdowns, and their new running back, Kenneth Walker, ran wild. The Chiefs beat the Broncos 31-10.
5: Yeah, and Taylor Swift was in the house chatting with Tom Cruise while watching her husband, Travis Kelce, lead the Chiefs in receiving yards. But Swift at one point seen here appeared to say, "Don't show me. Get off me." Apparently unhappy about being shown on TV there. Next to TV's biggest night.
4: History was made at the Emmys. Widow's Bay on Apple TV won 14 awards, the most ever for a comedy in 1 year. Its star Matthew Rhys became the first man to win two lead actor Emmys in one night for Widow's Bay and for the limited series The Beast in Me.
5: Meanwhile, Jean Smart has now gone 5 for 5. She's won lead actress for every season of Hacks. She's the first woman ever to do that. And once again, The Pitt won Best Drama with its star Noah Wiley winning Best Lead Actor in a Drama Series.
4: The special moments last night included Michael J. Fox getting a standing ovation for the Bob Hope Humanitarian Award. Also, Reba McEntire sang a tribute to Dolly Parton. And then came the surprise guest part of a Law & Order SVU sketch with host Mariska Hargitay.
26: Well, that case is solved. Taylor Swift will not be at the Emmys.
27: Well, she's not there. I'm not watching.
26: Maybe she's going to do one of those cool pre-taped sketch things to support the host.
28: Do you think she'll sing?
26: No.
29: Oh, wow.
26: Isn't it cool when it does that?
29: Mm-hmm.
26: It's actually my ringtone.
4: Swift even held her cat named Olivia Benson after Hargitay's character. Next, cats finding a new game.
5: Yeah, spin the bottle. Their owner says these 5 cats were mesmerized after finding the bottle in her room, spinning with their paws.
20: All across America.
30: Good morning.
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4: On GMA, there's only one Judge Judy, and she's making some big news. Now tomorrow, Judge Judy is right here, live on Good Morning America.
5: Checking more top stories, the EPA says it's repealing most limits on greenhouse gas emissions for power plants that burn fossil fuels. Supporters of the move say the regulations provided little benefit and drove up costs. Environmental groups condemned the decision.
6: The Supreme Court has blocked President Trump's plan to restrict mail-in voting ahead of the midterm elections. States can now keep sending out mail ballots without the Postal Service screening them.
5: Abbott Labs will pay $385 million to settle a lawsuit over contaminated baby formula, which was linked to two infant deaths. The contamination back in 2022 led to a plant shutdown.
6: Well, it's not just gas prices driving up the cost of owning a car these days. A new report finds the cost of auto insurance has jumped 50% since 2019. And car repair costs have jumped more than 20% in that time as cars get more computerized.
5: Today's weather, rain from the southwest up to the Great Lakes, up to 6 inches of rain in the plains, more record heat in the south.
6: And finally, remembering a legendary designer.
5: Here's Danny New.
7: The winner is Cher in Moonsong.
8: During some of your favorite entertainers' most iconic moments, they were probably wearing a shimmering but dazzling display designed by Bob Mackie. The legendary costume designer passed away on Monday at the age of 87 after a battle with pneumonia. On Instagram, longtime collaborator Elton John writing, "Every time I put something on that Bob made, I felt very, very special."
9: Happy birthday, Mr. President.
8: After dropping out of college, the California native first worked in movies, even sketching the gown Marilyn Monroe wore to wish President Kennedy a happy birthday in 1962. However, Mackie got his big break in television a few years later, working on The Carol Burnett Show. He designed 60 costumes a week.
10: I saw it in the window and I just couldn't resist it.
8: Including the famous curtain rod dress in this Gone with the Wind parody. Soon, though, Mackie would begin perhaps his best-known collaboration with Cher, often designing glittering, revealing gowns that would give the network censors a headache. Their partnership endured for decades, leading to Emmy Awards and a Tony for Mackie. On social media, Cher writing, "Bob has gone up to heaven. Knowing him, he's bringing sequins, beads, and his sketch pad." Mackie would also score Oscar nominations for designing costumes in movies starring Barbara Streisand and Diana Ross. And here is how he summed up his philosophy during an interview in 2018.
11: "I always try to enhance the image that they already have. And that's very important. You don't try to change anybody. You just try to make them look better than ever."
8: And by the way, guys, since the Emmys were last night, Mackie and his longtime partner Ray did win the first Emmy ever awarded for costume design back in 1967.
5: Have a great day.
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13: 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We're tracking several stories breaking this evening. In the flood zone, the painstaking search for the missing continues.
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13: Chaos breaks out. 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
18: Hi, I'm Diane Macedo. Today on ABC News Live First, President Trump is pushing back on AI concerns. The president's calling doomsday predictions a hoax as top AI executives call for a slowdown in the technology. What lawmakers on both sides are proposing, including an AI kill switch. The Supreme Court's ruling on mail-in ballots. The high court's rejecting President Trump's attempt to restrict mail-in ballots. What it means with less than 50 days until the midterms. And new security concerns for Prince Harry and Meghan. The big change for their kids days after starting school in the UK. Plus, the history-making night at the Emmys will recap the big winners, the big moments, and the surprise guest. But first, President Trump is dismissing concerns about the dangers of AI. He's calling the warnings
1: from ABC News. I'm Sherry Preston. President Trump's push to limit mail-in voting during the midterms hits a Supreme Court snag. The justices rejected the executive order demanding the Postal Service only send ballots to voters on an approved list. Here's ABC's Mary Bruce.
2: Democratic-led states and voting rights groups had argued that the president's attempt to have the Postal Service screen ballots would create chaos and confusion so close to the midterms. And while this is a big setback for the president, who has long argued without evidence that mail-in voting leads to widespread fraud, the president is expected to keep up this fight, even as President Trump himself has voted by mail.
1: The president calling warnings from top tech leaders about the dangers of AI a hoax. ABC's Elizabeth Schulze says he called the world's leading chip maker to let him know personally.
3: Mr. President.
14: The president calling Jensen Huang, the CEO of AI chipmaker NVIDIA, in the middle of a tech summit, telling him on speakerphone the U.S. won't lose the AI race to China.
16: The robots will not be taken over. The AI will not be taking over the rest of the world. The whole thing is a hoax. Now, with that, we have to be a little bit careful.
14: It comes after leaders of the biggest AI companies agreed the technology needs to slow down.
1: The price of gas now up to $4.31 a gallon, according to Gas Buddy, thanks to continued conflict in the Middle East. For Denise Henderson in Kentucky, it's been tough to stick to her budget, and she asks herself every week,
19: oh, God, do I have enough money? I'm going to have to work extra jobs just to pay for the gas along with everything else.
1: Oil is trading at about $107 a barrel. Could be there for a while. A Saudi oil pipeline was damaged by a Houthi rebel drone and could take weeks to repair. Widow's Bay just cleaned up at the Emmy Awards last night, setting a single season record for a comedy with 14 wins, including Best Series and Best Actor for star Matthew Rhys. Jean Smart won her fifth Emmy. 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
1: The EPA repealing most of the rules set in place for limiting greenhouse gas emissions. ABC's Matthew Glasser with more.
21: The EPA said that the EPA back in the Biden administration exceeded their legal authority. Their reading of the Clean Air Act is that it does not cover greenhouse gas emissions in this capacity. They also say that the technology just isn't suitable to do what the Biden administration was requiring these power plants to do, and therefore it put them at risk at shutting down.
1: A new report says a Russian oligarch who is very close with Vladimir Putin paid for lavish parties that were a part of Donald Trump Jr.'s wedding in the Bahamas earlier this year. Here's ABC's Jonathan Carl.
22: The president's son has described his wedding as a low-key affair, but ProPublica reported the 2 days of parties that followed were anything but low-key. Don Jr.'s new wife, Bettina, posted pictures of the festivities spread out over 2 private islands, including professional dancers and a large fireworks display. ProPublica reported Russian oligarch Umar Kremlev paid for it. Days before the wedding, he reportedly traveled with Putin to China.
1: New York prosecutors shutting down a dozen websites that used AI to create and sell deepfake porn using the images of 1,200 real people, most of them women. Fed meets beginning today to decide on interest rates. President Trump wants them lowered. Stubborn inflation means they'll probably be going up. Sherry Preston, ABC News.
0: The fact that these data centers are popping up. So unsurprisingly, this is an issue in the midterms and it will be a major issue in the presidential election 2 years.
18: President Trump is framing this as a technological race against China that he intends to win. How is China responding to that?
0: So far, the official response from China, Diane, has been to play that down, saying that this is a lot of bluster from the U.S. when it comes to these warnings from the tech companies. And of course, the president is really doubling down on that argument, that this comes down to what he says is an arms race with China. And you heard in that clip there, he called into NVIDIA CEO Jensen Huang, who, of course, wants to sell his computer chips to China. And, Jensen Huang also saying the U.S. has to stay in this race full speed ahead. But it's interesting in the context that one of the recommendations that Anthropic CEO Dario Amodei wanted to make as far as the policy changes was for the U.S. to stop selling advanced AI chips to authoritarian governments like China. So this is really kind of the crux of the issue, that this technology is moving full speed ahead, that China is not waiting. It is advancing. The U.S. and policymakers are worried about the U.S. losing its edge. But at the same time, is there any way to get some sort of international cooperation on that? Likely will be a huge topic, Diane, when President Trump is set to meet with Chinese President Xi here in Washington, actually just later this month.
18: Elizabeth Shelsey, thank you. Mm-hmm. The Supreme Court has rejected the Trump administration's plan to restrict mail-in voting. The plan would have empowered the Postal Service to withhold ballots from certain voters. Now, states are free to keep sending them out ahead of the midterms. Chief White House correspondent Mary Bruce is at the White House with more. Mary?
3: And this is a major blow to President Trump, the Supreme Court blocking his effort to restrict mail-in voting. It means that states will now be allowed to send out mail-in ballots using the same system that they have for years, which accounts for about a third of votes cast. Now, this caps a flurry of last-minute legal activity with voting already underway in many areas. The court's majority writing that the administration's push to make changes this year was likely to lose in court, though the emergency order didn't explain their reasoning. Democratic-led states and voting rights groups had argued that the president's attempt to have the Postal Service screen ballots would create chaos and confusion so close to the midterms. And while this is a big setback for the president, who has long argued without evidence that mail-in voting leads to widespread fraud, this fight is likely to have succeeded in sowing confusion about the system as the president casts doubt on the integrity of elections ahead of the midterms. The president is expected to keep up this fight, even though he himself has voted by mail. Back to you.
18: Mary Bruce, thank you. And the Environmental Protection Agency says it will repeal most limits on power plants' greenhouse gas emissions. The move would reverse Biden-era policies that crack down on pollution from coal and newly built natural gas power plants. EPA head Lee Zeldin claims the Biden regulations provided little benefit and drove up electricity costs. Environmental groups and climate experts are condemning the decision. And Republican Senator Mitch McConnell is back on Capitol Hill after a three-month absence. It was his first vote since being hospitalized in June for what he calls a bad fall. McConnell spoke to reporters from a wheelchair, but staffers wouldn't allow video of his remarks. Now he says he might still miss more votes due to health issues. Hannah Batah has that story.
4: Senator Mitch McConnell has returned to Capitol Hill for the first time since being hospitalized in June. The longest-serving Senate leader spoke to reporters from a wheelchair, but staffers would not allow video of his remarks.
23: Well, I'm glad to see you. It's time to get back to work.
4: McConnell says he's determined to finish out his final term, focusing on the farm bill and supporting Ukraine in the fight against Russia. The 84-year-old had not been seen in public since June 14th for reasons that were initially undisclosed for weeks, prompting criticism and speculation. He eventually revealed he had been briefly unconscious after suffering a fall and was also treated for mild pneumonia. Later in August, saying he was recovering at home. The seven-term Republican says he's not yet back to 100%, saying his recovery has been a long and often frustrating process, and the lingering effects of childhood polio haven't made it any easier, making clear he may still miss some votes due to his health issues. McConnell plans to retire at the end of his term in January. McConnell did not answer questions about whether he should have been more transparent about his health earlier. Hannah Batah, ABC News, New York.
18: Hannah, thank you. Parts of the Midwest are bracing for even more flash flooding. Overnight, powerful storms downed trees and power lines across the Great Plains, and multiple people had to be rescued from widespread flooding. Now forecasters are warning of even more flooding in those same areas. Meteorologist Ginger Zee has the details. Ginger?
6: The monsoon thunderstorms turned on. Wind gusts up to 60 miles per hour, up to 2.6 inches of rain around Tucson, and at least three swift water rescues by firefighters in about a half hour. So there was a lot of rain there, and today could do it again, not just in Tucson, but from White River to Albuquerque to Taos and Telluride back to Cedar City. You could easily see those 1 inch per hour rainfall rates, so please do not drive in those washes. That's where you get in real trouble. Another area that saw severe thunderstorms, talking on the order of dozens of reports coming in. This was Nebraska City, Nebraska. Wind gusts in that state were upwards of 83 miles per hour, but it came through with a lot of rain, too, at 1.2 and a half inch per hour rainfall rates. Council Bluffs, Iowa, also getting in on the severe thunderstorm action, as we had warned about yesterday. So here's your warning today. St. Joseph, Missouri is the target zone for training thunderstorms that could produce 3 to 6 inches of rain in just a couple of hours. That's where you would end up seeing flooding, and also a threat that goes all the way to Peoria, Bourbonnais, and Champaign, Illinois. I do want to mentioned that we have rainfall amounts that could total upwards of a half foot in the next 36 hours or so. So just note that. Then let's go to Texas, where it's been remarkably hot and dry. This is just southeast of Wichita Falls near Henrietta. They've got containment on this by about 60%, so they're getting it together. But the conditions are rough. It's been 61 days at Dallas-Fort Worth without measurable precipitation. They've already had 13 days, which smashes an old record, at 100 degrees plus in this month. So in September, they've never done that. Those records go back to the late 1800s. So this is just very hot, very late in the season. Dallas could do another 100 today, tomorrow, and even on Thursday. So we end up with more adding to that smashed record. Austin, Memphis, Nashville, Tupelo. These are actual air temperatures that could break records. And then you feel like 5 to even 7 degrees hotter than that because you add the humidity. So it's not something that's going to end. This ridge is in place and it's really not breaking, unfortunately. So that means no rain in the near future and staying at that close to 100. Jackson in the 90s, Raleigh, we'll see a little bit cooler. They've already woken up cooler today, but starting to peak back up. And then the trend or the pattern next week remains above average, especially there in the northern plains near Canada and then back down into the south as well.
18: Ginger Z, thank you. And President Trump says a deal in the works could help bring down energy costs. The war with Iran is driving gas prices to $4.29 a gallon. And now President Trump says a new deal between Russia and Ukraine will help lower costs. But Ukraine is pushing back on that. ABC's Hannah Battah has the details.
4: President Trump says there's a deal that could help lower costs as oil and gas prices continue to rise. Families that use oil to heat their homes could see a more than 30% increase in their bills this fall as the war with Iran continues to drive up prices. Those using electricity for heat could pay 9% more. Nationwide, gas is now averaging $4.29 a gallon, and diesel $6.19. If you're keeping track, that's up 32 cents in the last week. Many families turn to big box stores for savings, but now Costco is rationing its Kirkland Signature motor oil. President Trump has tried to temper Americans' concerns during this time, blaming the rising cost of diesel on the Russia-Ukraine war, not Iran. Trump announcing yesterday that Ukraine and Russia have agreed to stop attacks on energy and fuel supplies, but Ukraine's President Zelensky says that's only a proposal. Back to you.
18: Hannah Battah, thank you. And a new analysis finds the real price of keeping a car on the road is much higher than people think. Experts say Americans are spending nearly $6,000 a year on their cars. Insurance alone is more than $2,000 a year. Now AAA is sharing some tips on how to save. ABC's Sam Champion had the details earlier on GMA.
7: Your car's getting a lot more expensive, and experts just proved you right. And by the way, it's not just those gas prices that are rising. A new AAA study finds the average annual cost to own and operate a new car, these are 2024 numbers, are just $12,900 a year. But that is about $1,072 a month, and it's up more $100 than the year before. With insurance, maintenance, and fuel all costing you more, electric vehicles do continue continue to offer significantly lower fueling costs as expected. But AAA says those savings are often offset by higher depreciation and finance charges. The study finds hybrids are the most consistent, affordable alternative, combining lower fuel bills with lower overall ownership costs in several vehicle categories. But here's the bottom line, and you know what we're going to say. When choosing a car, experts say look beyond that sticker price, because we're all thinking that's what it's going to cost you, and factor in your insurance right now, maintenance and fuel costs, to understand what that car is really going to cost you this year.
18: Sam Champion, thank you. Coming up, a drilling rig collapse in Miami, how a driver escaped the flames and two workers were rescued. Also ahead, the emotional reunion between a mother and her son, where she found out that he was alive.
8: I feel fuzzy.
9: I'm going in.
18: We're losing him.

0: into harm's way, check your armor first. The Empire will keep coming for us. Be ready to fight.
1: Good shot, baby.
0: Our only chance is to work together. Let's save the rest for after dinner.
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18: News Live first. Boston police are searching for a man accused of stealing a car with an 11-year-old inside. Officials say the suspect stole the car Saturday night while the girl was in the back seat. They say he then abandoned the car near Ronan Park and left her inside. That girl is now safe, and police are asking anyone with information about the suspect to contact authorities. And four people are injured after a drilling rig fell on a car in downtown Miami. Police say a woman reversed her car just in time to avoid being crushed. Now investigators are trying to figure out what caused the collapse. ABC's Victor Akendo has that story.
19: This morning, the investigation into what caused this massive drilling rig to collapse from a construction site. Miami Fire Rescue says the driver of this BMW backed up at the last minute, narrowly avoiding a direct hit, saving her life.
20: She saw the crane falling and was able to put it in reverse quickly, but it still crushed the front of her car and caught fire immediately. I told her, mark this date down because you were born again today. We're very happy that she was okay.
19: Overnight, that BMW towed away a charred and mangled mess. The piece of equipment that fell, an 85-foot-long drilling rig, not a crane. It's used to drive columns for skyscrapers deep into the ground. The rig operator jumping to the ground as it fell, crushing three vehicles and one temporary construction office, trapping two workers inside.
21: Be advised, we got two victims under a very large, heavy crane.
19: A technical rescue team using saws and hydraulics to free them.
20: It was crushed almost down to the ground.
19: Watch as the man in the orange shirt hugs his rescuers.
20: Miraculously, when they were pulled out, they were able to walk with us. They were unharmed.
22: That rig and those crushed cars have been removed from the scene. The developer, Related Companies out of New York, saying in part they are working with the city and county to conduct a full investigation. This could have been so much worse. Back to you.
18: Victor Kendo, thank you. And a Florida mom's reunited with her son after finding out he was found alive during a press conference. 16-year-old Benjamin Adock disappeared Saturday in St. Augustine. But just as the sheriff was giving an update on the search, someone found him. Sydney Dishon of our ABC affiliate in Jacksonville has more on the moment the sheriff and mom learned that good news in real time.
23: So for him to actually, I'm sorry. Oh, my
24: they
23: goodness gracious.
24: Him.
23: Okay.
24: Praise the Lord, oh my soul. Wow. There is light at the end of the tunnel.
25: This is the moment a mother learned her 16-year-old son had been found safe after nearly 48 hours. It was during a live news conference with the St. Johns County Sheriff.
23: It makes you want to cry, for goodness sakes. That's the best outcome that could actually happen right now, is to have a mom next to you right now that says God is good, right? It doesn't get better than that.
25: The 16-year-old has

0: mild autism and schizophrenia and was first reported missing Saturday. For 2 days, law enforcement and first responders searched from the ground to the sky, using canine teams, drones, and helicopters. Volunteers also stepping in determined to bring him home.
1: Relieved, blessed, you know. I'm so happy that the family got their son back safe and sound. You know, it's a blessing. God really answered the prayers today. I felt chills come over my arms and everything from the, you know, from being happy.
0: Sheriff Rob Hardwick says a good Samaritan recognized the teen's picture on social media.
2: This has been going on, as you all know, since Saturday night. You've been putting out great information for us. But this is a citizen paying attention, not afraid to call St. Johns County Sheriff's Office and bring in a 16-year-old homeboy to his mom.
0: That family brought him inside and waited for deputies. The sheriff says he was in good health and is receiving medical care.
2: I saw a photo of him. He looks great. He's inside a home of just some citizen that's just doing the right thing.
0: For the volunteers, first responders, and a mother who never stopped hoping, the ending was one worth celebrating.
2: She said, I think it was the prayer we did over here together with this group behind me.
3: Sydney Dishon, thank you. Coming up, celebrating the Sultan of Sequins, we're looking back at the life and legacy of fashion and costume designer Bob Mackey.
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13: 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And then things got really bad.
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3: Welcome back to ABC News Live first. Former Miami Heat player Alonzo Mourning is being honored for his work off the court. Athletes for Hope is giving Mourning the Mia Hamm Award, the Mia Hamm Service Award, I should say. The award recognizes his work with at-risk young athletes through the Mourning Family Foundation. Mourning will accept the award at the Athletes for Hope Play for Good Gala in December. And tributes are pouring in for legendary designer Bob Mackey. A statement on his Instagram page says Mackey died yesterday at 87 years old. Mackey was known for creating iconic looks for stars like Cher and Carol Burnett. Now celebrities and friends are remembering his impact on fashion and beyond. ABC's Sam Champion looks back on Bob Mackey's life and legacy.
19: For more than 60 years, the stars turned to Bob Mackey to make them look like a star. The Sultan of Sequins dressed them all.
20: Thank Mr. President.
11: president.
19: Today's stars like Beyonce.
16: Growing on the river.
19: And Miley. Oprah and Dolly.
20: Let it shine for the world to see.
19: But for many of his most famous designs,
21: Cher.
19: Cher collaborated with Mackie throughout her career, crafting looks for her variety shows, her Oscar-winning moment at the Academy Awards, and those legendary videos. Cher paying tribute to her friend, writing, "My dear Bob has gone up to heaven. Knowing him, he's bringing sequins, beads, and his sketch pad. Good night, sweet prince." Bob Mackie also designed for comedy the famous curtain dress from The Carol Burnett Show.
22: The gown is gorgeous.
23: Thank you. I saw it in the window and I just couldn't resist it.
19: Another one of Mackie's most memorable creations.
24: That night before we taped, we did the whole thing, the whole outfit.
25: The night before.
24: The night before, the Thursday before the Friday.
19: Burnett remembering her genius friend writing, "There are fashion designers who don't do costumes, and there are costume designers who don't do fashion. Bob did it all. There was no one like him." Mackie's fashions earning him 3 Academy Award nominations, 9 Emmys, a Tony, and a place in the Television Hall of Fame. And he never stopped working.
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27: Hello?
19: Most recently appearing as himself in the series Hacks.
27: Deb, if I do something for you, I gotta do something for Cher.
19: Mackie's design philosophy sounded simple.
24: I always try to enhance the image that they already have. And that's very important. You don't try to change anybody. You just try to make them look better than ever.
19: Bob Mackie passed away at the age of 87.
3: Sam Champion, thank you. Coming up, new security concerns for Prince Harry and Meghan. Big change for their kids days after starting school in the UK.
28: All across America.
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0: Hi, I'm Diane Macedo. Welcome back to ABC News Live First. A new report's raising concerns over the Trump family's ties to Russia. We'll tell you about the Russian oligarch who secretly bankrolled Donald Trump Jr.'s recent wedding celebration. But first, Andrew Dimbert's here with today's other big headlines. Hi, Andrew. What are you watching right now?
1: Hey, good morning, Diane. So Nick Reiner is expected in a Los Angeles courtroom today.
2: ABC News, I'm Sherry Preston. Mail-in voting won't be changing this year after a ruling from the Supreme Court.
3: The ruling marks a decisive blow to President Donald Trump's attempt to increase federal oversight of elections, effectively allowing states to continue sending out ballots as planned ahead of the midterms.
2: ABC's Peter Haralambou says the justices upheld a lower court ruling freezing the president's executive order. Oil prices easing slightly this morning, now about $106 a barrel, but the recent run-up amid violence in the Middle East has gas prices about $4.31 a gallon on average nationwide. As tech leaders say it's time to slow down development of artificial intelligence, a new Gallup poll says 27% of Americans are worried that AI will take their jobs. An historic night at the Emmys with two wins last night alone. Actor Matthew Rhys is now the first actor to ever win Best Lead in a comedy, drama, and limited series. And Widow's Bay swept in the comedy categories, picking up 14 awards. This is ABC News.
1: Lost the step. Diane, those are your headlines.
0: Looking good. Andrew Dimbert, thank you. And a new report's raising concerns over the Trump family's ties to Russia. ProPublica says a Russian oligarch with ties to Putin secretly bankrolled Donald Trump Jr.'s recent wedding celebration. Trump Jr. and his wife defended the payments as, quote, a generous wedding gift from a friend. Now some lawmakers are demanding answers. Chief Washington correspondent John Curl has the details. John?
4: Donald Trump Jr. said his elaborate two-day wedding party was merely a generous gift from a good friend. But the fact that it was paid for by a Russian oligarch close to Vladimir Putin is raising questions about what that oligarch might want in return.
5: After ProPublica broke the story, Donald Trump Jr. has confirmed that his elaborate wedding party that was spread out over two private islands in the Bahamas was paid for by a wealthy Russian businessman with close ties to Vladimir Putin.
4: The president's son had described his wedding as a low-key affair on his podcast.
6: We had an awesome small ceremony in the Bahamas. Was just absolutely cool.
5: But the parties that followed were anything but low-key. John Jr.'s new wife, Bettina, posted pictures of the festivities, including professional dancers and a large fireworks display. ProPublica says this man, Umar Kremlev, seen in the back of this photo, footed the bill. Kremlev is well-connected in Russia. Just days before the wedding, he reportedly traveled to China with Vladimir Putin.
7: He's not just a random businessman. He's somebody that has very public and close ties to President Vladimir Putin of Russia and the Russian government.
5: About 50 people attended the festivities, including Don Jr.'s siblings, Eric, Tiffany, and Ivanka, along with her husband, Jared Kushner. President Trump did not attend the wedding or the following celebrations. Don Jr. and his wife, Bettina, thanked Kremlev for his generosity, writing, "Our dear friend Umar very generously hosted two incredible nights of celebrations for us after our wedding, calling it an extraordinarily generous wedding gift," adding, "Friendship doesn't require a political motive. Generosity doesn't automatically come with an agenda." A spokesman for Kremlev told ProPublica he and Don Jr. first met just a couple of years ago, have a friendly relationship, and have never talked politics.
4: In a statement released by the White House, President Trump said he has no idea who Umar Kremlev is, but he added, quote, "It was an after party given in their honor, not a big deal." First Lady Melania Trump, though, is taking steps to distance herself from the wedding party and from that Russian oligarch who paid for it. In a statement, her office said, quote, "Mrs. Trump played no role whatsoever in organizing the wedding event and was not privy to any aspect of its financial planning." The First Lady also did not attend the wedding party.
0: All right, Jonathan Carl, thank you. We're getting a first look at newly declassified videos showing a U.S. Air Force crew shot down inside Iran. The American airman was shot down in April, hitting the ground at 70 to 100 miles per hour and broke his back. Now he's sharing details about the risky recovery operation and how he survived. ABC's Chief Global Affairs correspondent Martha Raddatz has his story.
8: Extraordinary newly declassified videos showing elite special operations forces rescuing the crew of that U.S. Air Force F-15 shot down in April by an Iranian shoulder-fired missile, the men ejecting deep behind enemy lines. 60 Minutes obtaining these videos, and for the first time, one of those crew members, call sign Bravo, speaking out.
9: I looked up and saw no parachute. That was the most... It was the most terrifying thing I've ever seen. So I paused right then, and I prayed, Lord, your will be done. But if I'm getting through this, I need help.
8: Separated from his pilot in the rugged high desert mountains, a portion of his parachute not working properly as he's free-falling. The weapons systems officer says he hit the ground between 70 and 100 miles per hour. Despite a broken back, arm, and additional serious injuries, Bravo climbed a 7,000-foot mountain ridge to evade Iranian troops he knew would be hunting him down.
9: I had injuries, but we all train to adapt and overcome the things that we're faced with. Never let a lack of motivation put you on Iranian TV.
8: The U.S. military locating and airlifting the pilot, callsign Alpha, in the first 24 hours after the crash, but the search for Bravo would be even more perilous. Two massive military cargo planes had already flown to a secret makeshift landing strip inside Iran, carrying nearly 100 special operations forces and rescue helicopters, some taking fire, as Bravo waited. Finally, 50 hours after the fighter jet was shot down, Bravo saw the helicopters and the pararescue jumpers, the PJs, racing him to safety, now revealing what he said to his rescuers.
9: Let's go.
0: Martha Raddatz, thank you. And the cost of heating your home is about to get more expensive for millions of Americans. The National Energy Assistance Directors Association is predicting a more than 30% jump in the cost of heating a home with oil. Meanwhile, a Saudi oil pipeline hit by Houthi rebels could take weeks to repair. ABC's Lionel Louise has more on rising fuel costs and what's behind them.
10: This morning, with oil and gas prices rising, a new prediction that could strain family budgets heading into the fall. Those using oil to heat their homes could see a more than 30% increase in their bills this season as the war with Iran drives up prices. Families using electricity for heat could pay 9% more. Nationwide, gas is now averaging $4.29 a gallon, diesel $6.19. That's up 32 cents in the last week. Many families turn to big box stores for savings, but now Costco is rationing its Kirkland Signature motor oil, limiting customers to two boxes a week.
11: I filled up my car at $3.85 yesterday, and today it was $4.07.
10: This mother in Florida says she's had to switch to some virtual medical treatments for her daughter with developmental and respiratory issues because they can't afford gas for the multiple trips to the doctor.
11: What is it going to be tomorrow? How are we going to get through this?
10: And this truck driver in Texas says high prices have cost him 40% of his revenue.
12: We are spending just about twice on the cost of diesel. And we are struggling a whole lot because we are having to pass down those charges to the customers.
10: Overseas, images show Iran-backed Houthi rebels firing at a crucial Saudi oil pipeline in the Red Sea, driving up oil prices globally. Officials now say it could take weeks to repair the damage, which will restrict the flow of oil even more. President Trump has tried to temper Americans' concerns.
13: Everything will work out just fine. We're all going to work out fine.
10: Blaming the rising cost of diesel on the Russia-Ukraine war, not Iran. Trump announcing yesterday that Ukraine and Russia have agreed to stop attacks on energy and fuel supplies, but Ukraine's President Zelensky says that's only a proposal. Experts warn higher oil prices take time to filter down to your local gas station. In the meantime, everyone from farmers to rideshare drivers are facing the reality of how to pay for the higher costs. Lionel Moise, ABC News, New York.
0: Lionel Moise, thank you. And ABC News national security and defense analyst Mick Mulroy is here for more on all that. Mick, the Houthis say Saudi warplanes carried out 54 attacks in 24 hours. How do you expect them to retaliate?
14: Also, Diane, this had to happen. Essentially, the Houthis have been going after all of the Saudis' means to get oil to the market, which, of course, is a huge percentage of their national income. They've gone after this pipeline, East-West pipeline that goes from Abqaiq to Yanbu. That's 7% of the world's daily supply of oil. So that plus the Strait of Hormuz being significantly obstructed is having a major effect, of course, on the world, but also sadly. How is Houthis going to respond? They have taken key terrain around the Bab el-Mandeb, which is yet another key maritime choke point, similar to the Strait of Hormuz. If they have that completely blocked, that is really going to change the situation here. That would mean an even greater cost of energy around the world and lots of goods that go through there as well. So it'll obstruct the global economy. The Houthis have made significant gains. The Saudis are now trying to prevent them from doing that, but it's going to have an effect far more than just the Saudis. It's going to have an effect on the entire globe.
0: What do you make of Ukraine disputing that they've agreed not to hit oil targets in Russia?
14: So the issue there is, just like we are, we're trying to cut our adversary up from its key means of funding itself. That's why the U.S. is blockading Iran from selling its oil, striking oil tankers, adding secondary sanctions. All that also increases the cost of energy around the world, because if there's less energy, it costs more, supply and demand. But that is the same situation that Ukraine's in. They are trying to fight an existential war to them that they did not start. And Russia is essentially, as the late Senator McCain said, a gas station with an army. If they can't sell their energy, they can't fund their army. And so it's really, that is what the Ukrainians are trying to do. It makes perfect sense militarily. Yes, it could drive up energy costs, but we're doing it, and it's likely they're going to continue doing it as well, especially since they lost a lot of support from the United States. They don't have a lot of options.
0: Ukraine also says this new video shows the first combat between two naval drones caught on camera. Ukraine eventually sank the Russian drone. Walk us through what we're seeing here.
14: So that looks to me like a Sargon 3000. That's a Ukrainian drone, also called the Seawolf. They've become extraordinarily effective in using autonomous systems. They've essentially won many naval battles with Russia without actually having a navy, except for the kind of navy you're seeing here, which might be the future of a lot of maritime combat. So what we're seeing, it looks like a combination of a heavy weapon like a machine gun plus some kind of projectile like missile launch from that platform, and potentially even supported by aerial platforms and kind of a combined arms when it comes to drone systems working together. But the Ukrainians have mastered this, and we're seeing it right here with this successful taking out of a Russian version of the same type of system.
0: Meanwhile, the Air Force Secretary is acknowledging that the U.S. has weapons in space. He says they're stationed in Earth's orbit and ready to meet threats wherever they exist. What do you make of that, and why make this public now?
14: So it's a big step, and of course, some of the concerns will be that it'll start a space weapons race. It's unclear the types of weapons we have. The Secretary, I think, rightfully didn't get specific. This could be essentially just to be able to take out enemy satellites, which could be communications, navigations, and the like, or it could be to actually launch weapons back down to Earth. And maybe that's in the future. But of course, if that happens, our adversaries are going to want to do the same. But the U.S. having this is a big advantage. Why mention it? Probably because our adversaries already know we have it, and they simply wanted to get in front of any kind of consistent leaking that this capability exists. It also, of course, sends a pretty strong warning to any adversaries now who don't have this capability that the United States has taken a big step forward when it comes to modern warfare, not just autonomous, but now warfare in space, a contested space.
0: Mick Mulroy, always great to have your analysis. Thank you. Prince Harry and Meghan's kids are changing schools after just 2 days of classes. UK media is reporting the traffic at school drop-off was too dense for security detail to keep up with the family. Now Harry and Meghan's security status is under official review. Chief Foreign Correspondent Ian Pannell's in London with more. Hi, Ian. What's the latest here?
15: Yeah, that's right. So you've got Prince Archie and Princess Lilibet having to leave their new school, as you say, for security reasons. Reminder, they've only been there for 2 days, the new school year only just getting underway. The family, of course, moving back to Britain just a few weeks ago. Meghan releasing a video this week of the family enjoying the British countryside. A spokesperson for the Duke and Duchess of Sussex telling ABC News the decision for the children to move school was taken following a discussion with the family's security team about the practicalities of their current arrangement. Now, the school run, of course, was always expected to be problematic for the couple, who've long argued that actually what they need is police protection. Remember, that's something that they lost when they stopped being working royals and moved to the States. Private security firms, of course, can't carry firearms here in Britain. UK media is reporting that the traffic at school drop-off was simply too dense for the security detail to keep up with the family. So now the committee which decides who gets state-funded protection is looking again at their case. ABC News understands the security status of both Harry and Meghan is now under official review. Diane?
0: And what sort of security risks are they facing, Ian?
15: Well, I mean, just being a member of the royal family, it doesn't matter whether they still have their titles, they're still performing duties, is a very real threat. Those of us who are of a certain age remember the murder of Lord Mountbatten, who was the uncle of Prince Philip, the Queen's husband, who was blown up by the IRA, the Irish Republican Army, in Ireland many years ago now. Prince Harry, of course, served with British forces in Afghanistan. That also raises his profile. So I think both he and Meghan and the kids, by being public figures, by being members of the royal family, would undoubtedly be considered a higher security risk. Potential threats, of course, have always existed for the royal family or for any public official here in Britain, just as it does in the US. And I think it's those concerns that Harry has repeatedly tried to raise as genuine concerns for him, for Meghan, for the kids, as a reason why they should get police protection. At the moment, of course, they're having to pay for it out of their own pocket, which is what they did when they were there in the US. And as I say, that is now under review. And this latest incident, one would imagine, is also going to be under consideration.
0: All right, Ian, panel for us. Thank you. Coming up, the growing measles outbreak in Pennsylvania. The latest on new cases as the state investigates the death of a 40-year-old woman.
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20: Our budget is gone from hundreds to one.
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20: 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I know a guy.
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29: Hello, this is Chad.
30: They're obsessed with Chad Powers. Everyone's obsessed with Chad Powers.
31: Chad is hot.
32: He really is a master of disguise.
29: Oh.
31: Stop saying oh.
29: Oh.
32: You know how dangerous this is for me to be at your house?
33: Chad! You could have been sucked into that jet engine like a seagull!
29: I feel fuzzy.
31: I'm going in.
33: We're losing him.
29: That tickles my funny bone.
33: What's next?
34: A me-shaped heart.
29: Love me, buddy.
34: I love you, too.
33: Okay, let me do it.
34: Don't you kill the bromance.
33: It's gotta go.
29: It stays in. Don't fight over my heart. Wait.

0: Welcome back to ABC News Live. First, a new report says heart disease is now the number one killer of Hispanic adults, overtaking cancer. The American Heart Association says Hispanic adults experience cardiovascular risk factors like obesity, type 2 diabetes, and high blood pressure at higher rates and younger ages than many other ethnic groups. Now, the association says there's an urgent need for culturally tailored prevention and care and greater representation of Hispanic people in cardiovascular research. And the Pennsylvania measles outbreak is growing. Health officials have reported 17 new cases since Friday. Now the state's investigating whether a 40-year-old woman's death was associated with measles. Stephanie Ramos has the latest.
1: Pennsylvania is now reporting 17 new measles cases since Friday, bringing the total to 693 cases across 38 counties, and 133 people have been hospitalized. That comes as the state health department investigates the reported death of a 40-year-old unvaccinated woman in Jefferson County. The county coroner announced over the weekend that she died from complications associated with measles. The state health department says it is aware of the death and conducting its own review and will update the public when that investigation is complete. The state says there have been two other confirmed measles-associated deaths in Pennsylvania this year who were both infants. And health officials continue to stress that vaccination is the best protection. Two doses of the MMR vaccine are 97% effective at preventing measles. The state says just four of its confirmed cases have been among vaccinated people, less than 1% of all cases. And there has been a significant increase in vaccinations. More than 46,000 MMR doses were administered statewide in August alone, compared with about 25,000 in a typical month. Health officials are urging anyone who is not fully vaccinated to contact their health care provider. Back over to you.
0: Stephanie Ramos, thank you. Coming up, the history-making night at the Emmys. We're recapping the big winners, the big moments, and the surprise guest.
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4: I met Joel. 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
13: David Muir, the most trusted anchor in America, the most watched anchor in America. 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
0: Welcome back to ABC News Live First. Hollywood celebrating a historic night at the Emmy Awards. Widow's Bay broke the record for most awards won by a comedy in a single year. And the show's star is making some history of his own. Sam Champion has the highlights.
15: Overnight, a newcomer steals the show on TV's Golden Night, making it one for the history books.
16: Widow's Bay.
15: Freshman horror comedy Widow's Bay taking home 14 statues, the most of any show, and breaking the record for the most awards won by a comedy in a single year, including victories for Best Series, Best Supporting Actress, and Best Lead Actor for Matthew Rhys.
16: And so thank you for taking such a swing on this incredible project, this wondrous cast.
15: Reese on stage more than once. He's the first to win two leading actor categories in a single night. Also nabbing a prize for his role in the limited series, The Beast in Me.
16: This is a real shock because, not least because the caliber and company of the actors in this category.
15: And legendary ladies breaking records left and right.
17: Jean Smart, Hacks.
15: A clean sweep for Jean Smart, winning the Lead Actress Award for the fifth and final season of Hacks, the first woman to win an award for every single season of a show.
18: If you're going, oh my God, she's not that good. You just stood up because she's old.
15: That win taking Smart to a record-tying 8 acting awards, and she wasn't alone.
19: And the Emmy goes to Allison Janney for The Diplomat.
15: Fellow great Allison Janney, her partner in that tie, following a competitive win in a stacked category.
18: I'm very surprised and very, very grateful to be here.
20: The Pit!
15: The Pit, and its star Noah Wiley, winning awards for Best Drama and Best Lead Actor for the second year in a row.
21: This is all I've ever wanted to do, and this is the only club I've ever wanted to join.
15: Michael J. Fox taking the stage to enormous applause, accepting the Bob Hope Humanitarian Award.
22: I understood that accepting Parkinson's didn't mean I had to surrender to it. It just meant doing what I could for everyone living with this disease.
15: Mariska Hargitay calling up some familiar faces during her first turn as host. Nick Starr, Jalen Brunson, and Taylor Swift, spanning time zones, cheering on the sidelines during Monday Night Football.
23: They like it.
15: And flexing her acting chops at the Emmys.
24: Well, that case is solved. Taylor Swift will not be at the Emmys.
25: Well, she's not there. I'm not watching.
26: Maybe she's going to do one of those cool pre-taped sketch things to support the host.
27: Do you think she'll sing?
26: No.
28: Somehow heartbreak feels good.
29: No.
28: In a place like this.
29: No. Come on. That's my line. That is actually my line.
28: Zip it, movie lady. It's TV's turn tonight.
0: Sam Champion, thank you. And at 79, Sally Field is now the oldest woman to win in her category for lead actress in a limited or anthology series or TV movie. Huge congrats to Sally and all of last night's winners. I'm Diane Macedo. The news never stops, and neither do we. We have a lot more news right after the break. Keep it here.
13: What's the most honored and awarded streaming news program?
30: 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We're tracking several stories breaking this evening. In the flood zone, the painstaking search for the missing continues.
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30: Chaos breaks out. Your husband is whisked away. 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
2: From ABC News, I'm Sherry Preston. The Supreme Court blocking President Trump's efforts to change how mail-in ballots are counted. The court voting 7-2 not to allow the president's executive order, saying only allowing ballots to those on approved lists will be allowed. Here's ABC's Mary Bruce.
3: States will now be able to send out mail-in ballots using the same system that they have for years, which accounts for about a third of votes cast. Now, this caps a flurry of last-minute legal activity, with voting now already underway in some areas. The court's majority writing that the administration's push to make changes this year was likely to lose in court, though the emergency order didn't explain their reasoning.
2: As President Trump says, tech leaders' warnings about the dangers of AI are just a hoax. Former President Obama says AI is advancing so fast that standards set by a handful of tech companies won't be enough.
4: At an event later here in Washington, Senator Bernie Sanders will appear right before former Trump aide Steve Bannon to talk about guardrails on AI, a testament to how this moment is bridging ideologies.
2: That's ABC's Elizabeth Schulze. An investigation by ProPublica shows Russian oligarch Omar Omar paid for lavish celebrations on a private island during the wedding of Donald Trump Jr. and his new wife, ProPublica's Justin Elliott.
5: He's not just a random businessman. He's somebody that has very public and close ties to President Vladimir Putin of Russia and the Russian government.
2: ABC Chief Washington Correspondent Jonathan Carl.
6: In a statement put out by the White House, President Trump said he has no idea who Umar Kremlev is, but he added it was an after party given in their honor, not a big deal. First Lady Melania Trump, however, put out a statement saying Mrs. Trump played no role whatsoever in organizing the wedding event and was not privy to any aspect of its financial planning.
2: Federal Reserve begins its two-day meeting on interest rates today. This is ABC News.
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2: Pennsylvania health officials still investigating the death of a woman in her 40s, believed to have succumbed to complications from the measles. Here's ABC's Stephanie Ramos.
4: The state health department says it is aware of the death and conducting its own review and will update the public when that investigation is complete. Now, the state says there have been 2 other confirmed measles-associated deaths in Pennsylvania this year who were both infants. And health officials continue to stress that vaccination is the best protection.
2: A neighborhood in Fort Worth, Texas, is demanding action from city leaders after a car crash that was only seconds away from catastrophe. ABC's Jim Ryan in Dallas-Fort Worth explains.
8: On Sunday evening, older kids were in a backyard pool and a 2-year-old was running along the side. At that moment, a car crashed through the wooden fence, scattering debris in the spot where the toddler had just been.
9: I've just known this was going to happen at some point.
8: Alex Gunter lives next door on that very busy street.
9: They just keep going faster and faster and faster.
8: The kids in the backyard were unhurt. The driver of the car was cited for recklessness and the passenger was hospitalized. The neighbors want the city to address the speed along that street. Jim Ryan, ABC News.
2: For the past 50 years, Japan has recorded more than 100,000 people who are 100 years or older. But this year, it set a new record, 107,677 centenarians in Japan, and nearly 90% of them are women. Sherry Preston, ABC News.
10: the computers of their creators and invading other computers, hacking them. And they do this when they're not even asked to do this. So their behavior is sort of beyond our understanding or even control right now. And that creates a lot of risks. There's a risk that like it can take over and damage systems like our electricity grid, air traffic control, that kind of thing. And there's a risk that the system can export copies of itself to other computers, clone itself, and just go haywire and act in really unpredictable ways. These risks are being seen by the creators. So guys like Dario Amodei and Sam Altman and Elon Musk, they're building these systems, and they're actually a little afraid of what they've built. And so they're calling themselves for the government to come regulate them. It's a very unusual situation where a company is asking the government to regulate it, and then Trump and the government are refusing to do so.
0: Now, shortly after you published this, Anthropic CEO called for a slowdown, and other AI leaders agreed, but they stopped short of calling for a total pause. Is a slowdown enough?
10: A slowdown would be good. It'd be a step in the right direction. We don't really have systems in place to make this stuff work. Not like we do for, say, an airplane, right? So once these things break out of containment, there has to be an investigation. And the framework for that investigation just isn't there. We don't really know, to some extent, what even happened in this case. It's my opinion that OpenAI should be forced to testify in front of Congress about what happened here, because there's many unanswered questions about these hacks. And I think they're going to continue, and I think they're going to get worse. I'm sympathetic in a way to what David Sachs and Trump are saying, where they're saying, well, slow down if you need to slow down. Why do you need the government? But I think it's the sense that these systems are just so powerful, and the risks of what can go wrong are so large that the companies themselves are just scared about what might happen.
0: You say there are four ways to regulate AI. Walk us through those options.
10: Yeah. So one of them is just stop developing it entirely. It's in some ways the only way to be safe. But I don't support that because it would make the stock market go down a lot, like probably 50%. We've invested a lot in AI, and we need it to pay off or our economy will crash. So the second way to do it is to do what I described, kind of an air traffic investigator or air traffic crash investigator approach, where you bring in experts after bad incidents like this and you write a long report, and maybe people can learn from what happened and use that learning for the next phase of AI. The third thing is to basically build a monitoring system where every AI in every data center in America, it can be seen what they're doing, how big their training runs are, who commissioned them, and what's going on. I don't think there's that much buy-in even from the companies to that, but it's, in my opinion, actually the best proposal. And the fourth is what, until recently, was a bipartisan approach to build a kill switch for AI. So basically, you can watch the AI from inside the Department of Homeland Security. And if it starts going haywire, if it starts doing things that you don't like, the government can actually issue a command to kill the AI. And the operator, probably OpenAI or Anthropic in this case, presses a button and just wipes it out. So those are four ways to do it. We'll see if any of them get implemented. I was quite optimistic going into this past weekend, but then Jensen and Donald Trump really pushed back against it. So I'm really not sure what's going to happen now.
0: President Trump's calling these warnings a hoax and says the robots will not be taking over. He insists we won't lose the AI race to China. What's your response to that?
10: Well, I don't think we're going to lose the AI race to China. I don't think there's a great threat of that, at least right now. I understand why people are concerned that that might happen if we regulated it. But regarding the first, that the robots won't take over, the fear here is that this system gets out of control. And that has happened. That's not a hoax. It's not a hoax that AI broke out of a computer, took over a bunch of other computers, and then committed several felonies. That really happened. And it happened in a way that was unexpected and surprising to its creators. It's not what they intended it to do. And so to me, the idea that this is some kind of hoax just is not accurate. It really has happened. And I think the people who are creating these systems are very concerned that it will continue to happen in increasingly serious ways.
0: Stephen Vitt, thank you.
10: Thank you so much.
0: The Supreme Court has rejected the Trump administration's plan to restrict mail-in voting. The plan would have empowered the Postal Service to withhold ballots from certain voters. Now states are free to keep sending them out ahead of the midterms. Chief White House correspondent Mary Bruce is at the White House with more. Mary?
3: And this is a major blow to President Trump, the Supreme Court blocking his effort to restrict mail-in voting. It means that states will now be allowed to send out mail-in ballots using the same system that they have for years, which accounts for about a third of votes cast. Now, this caps a flurry of last-minute legal activity with voting already underway in many areas. The court's majority writing that the administration's push to make changes this year was likely to lose in court, though the emergency order didn't explain their reasoning. Democratic-led states and voting rights groups had argued that the president's attempt to have the Postal Service screen ballots would create chaos and confusion so close to the midterms. And while this is a big setback for the president, who has long argued without evidence that mail-in voting leads to widespread fraud, this fight is likely to have succeeded in sowing confusion about the system as the president casts doubt on the integrity of elections ahead of the midterms. The president is expected to keep up this fight, even though he himself has voted by mail. Back to you.
0: Mary Bruce, thank you. The Kennedy Center board is set to vote today on whether to close the center. The Trump-installed leadership says it's on the verge of bankruptcy and in dire need of renovations. But critics say the Institute's struggles are self-inflicted and a ploy to get the president's name back on the building. Alex Brochet is here with more on that. So, Alex, what's the board saying here?
11: Yeah. Hey, Diane. So there were two things that were on the docket this morning or today for the Kennedy Center. Number one, there is a 10 a.m. conference with Judge Christopher Cooper about the future plans for the Kennedy Center. And then also the Kennedy Center board was slated to meet at 12:30 p.m. Specifically about the closure of this Kennedy Center. But before all of this, we learned last night in some federal court filings that the Trump administration says that board meeting is going to focus exclusively on what they call the necessary closure of the center. And this comes after Commerce Secretary Howard Lutnick released new video, which shows what appears to be security footage of a hole basically falling in the roof. They're using that as you're looking at it right there. You see the tiling that appears to fall on the ground there. They said that a security guard was stationed there and missed that debris falling on him by a matter of minutes there. But this is the reason why the Kennedy Center essentially needs to be closed. Now, look, I mean, the board voted last month to re-add President Trump's name to the building as a man who's renovated and restored the center. But also, you keep in mind that the Kennedy Center essentially it had operations there effectively end in July. And before that, ticket sales had been reportedly dropping for months prior following the vote last December to rename the facility to the Trump Kennedy Center. Keep in mind that Congress approved a $257 million budget for the center's restoration last year, and that board last month voted to adopt a two-year closure plan at an estimated cost of about $280 million. What's going to be up to Judge Cooper going forward? It's not just whether or not the funding and restoration of this project will go forward, but also if the board can again rename the Trump Kennedy Center and add Trump's name to it.
0: All right, Alex Brochet, thank you. Mm-hmm. Republican Senator Mitch McConnell is back on Capitol Hill after a three-month absence. This was his first vote since being hospitalized in June for what he calls a bad fall. McConnell spoke to reporters from a wheelchair, but staffers wouldn't allow video of his remarks. Now he says he might still miss more votes due to his health issues. Hannah Battah has the latest.
12: Senator Mitch McConnell has returned to Capitol Hill for the first time since being hospitalized in June. The longest-serving Senate leader spoke to reporters from a wheelchair, but staffers would not allow video of his remarks.
15: Well, I'm glad to see you. Time to get back to work.
12: McConnell says he's determined to finish out his final term, focusing on the farm bill and supporting Ukraine in the fight against Russia. The 84-year-old had not been seen in public since June 14th for reasons that were initially undisclosed for weeks, prompting criticism and speculation. He eventually revealed he had been briefly unconscious after suffering a fall and was also treated for mild pneumonia. Later in August, saying he was recovering at home. The seven-term Republican says he's not yet back to 100%, saying his recovery has been a long and often frustrating process, and the lingering effects of childhood polio haven't made it any easier, making clear he may still miss some votes due to his health issues. McConnell plans to retire at the end of his term in January.
0: McConnell did not answer questions about whether he should have been more transparent about his health earlier. Hannah Baton, ABC News, New York.
16: Hannah, thank you. Parts of the Midwest are bracing for even more flash flooding. Overnight, powerful storms downed trees and power lines across the Great Plains, and multiple people had to be rescued from widespread flooding. Now forecasters are warning of even more flooding in those same areas. Chief Meteorologist Ginger Z has the details. Hi, Ginger. What do you have your eye on right now?
17: Yes. So let's start in Tucson, Arizona, where there were three swift water rescues in about a half hour. We were warning you yesterday about the risk of flash flooding, and boy, it verified down the rivers and washes. Please be aware of these today because you can easily get your car or a person with 1 to 2 feet of water if it's moving fast. And you still have a shot from Tucson to White River, Albuquerque, Taos to Telluride and Cedar City at seeing 1 inch per hour rainfall rates. So these monsoon storms are still on, and it's getting later in the season. Then in Nebraska, you mentioned it, they had severe thunderstorms blowing through, gusts up to 83 miles per hour, and some flash flooding in Iowa, other areas that ended up with 65 plus mile per hour winds. Today, it's all about the training thunderstorms and the target St. Joseph, Missouri. Also, Kirksville to Columbia, Quincy to Bourbonnais and Champaign, Illinois.

0: Southeast of Wichita Falls near Henrietta, Texas. They've been incredibly and remarkably dry and hot. Dallas-Fort Worth has spent 13 days at or above 100 degrees in September alone, which is smashed an old record. They're going to do it again today and tomorrow and Thursday. So they're just going to add up to like 16 100 plus degree days this late in the season. It's a big deal. Shreveport could get close to 100 again today, but yesterday was their latest 100 degree on record. So they're not alone. Those heat advisories go all the way to Nashville, who could also break a record at 100 actual air temperature, and it will feel even hotter than that. So these are actual air temps for Memphis throughout the rest of this week. We're staying up around 100 degrees. Jackson, Mississippi, Oklahoma City, Louisville. This ridge has been in place, and there is no sign of it stopping. Unfortunately, as we go into the pattern for next week, it stays the same, especially down here, Arkansas, Louisiana, Mississippi, and above average starts to perk back up in the northern plains. Diane?
1: Ginger Z, thank you. Coming up, new clues in the Hayden Panettiere death investigation, what sources are saying about the toxicology report. Also ahead, the fallout over Sydney Sweeney's new ad, why it's facing a firestorm from female athletes.
2: I feel fuzzy.
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1: Welcome back to ABC News Live. First, a bus driver in Atlanta is facing charges after allegedly falling asleep at the wheel before a crash. Video appears to show him nodding off and then crashing into some trees. Officials say the driver and two passengers suffered non-life-threatening injuries. Now the driver's charged with distracted driving. Atlanta's transit agency is investigating. Sources say actress Hayden Panettiere's death investigation is now cross-country and focused on drugs. Those sources say the 36-year-old traveled from L.A. to Greenville the day before she was found in cardiac arrest. And now both L.A. and South Carolina are investigating. Alex Stone has the details.
14: This morning, sources tell ABC News a toxicology report is expected, quote, soon in the death of Hayden Panettiere, and the report should answer if drugs killed the star. Sources tell ABC News DEA agents in both South Carolina and Los Angeles are investigating her death.
15: What will be extremely interesting is if there is something in her system that was not found at the apartment.
16: I'm tired of trying to be someone I'm not.
14: Panettiere, known for her roles in Heroes, Nashville, and Ice Princess, was found unresponsive and in cardiac arrest in Greenville, South Carolina on August 16th.
17: Have a cardiac arrest. CPR is in progress.
14: First responders tried to resuscitate the 36-year-old, but she was pronounced dead. The day before her death, she had flown from L.A. to South Carolina. Now investigators want to know if she obtained an illicit drug before getting on her flight. Panettiere had been vocal about her substance abuse issues. When she died, Panettiere was with her on-again, off-again boyfriend, Brian Hickerson, and his brother, Zach. Over the weekend, both brothers, seen in video shared by our affiliate, WTVG, were allegedly involved in this fight at a restaurant in Greenville. Brian was detained by police. Zach was arrested. In a police report obtained by ABC News, police say they arrested Zach because of his intoxication and his disorderly, defiant behavior. According to sources, if it is proven that drugs killed Panettiere, the case is likely to mirror those of rapper Mac Miller and Friends star Matthew Perry, who both died of overdoses. In both cases, a DEA in Los Angeles found the suppliers of the drugs, who were convicted and sent to prison. Now, police say at the scene of her death, Panettiere's boyfriend showed them a bag of medication she was taking. Those efforts are underway coast to coast to figure out what she had taken. Guys,
1: Alex Stone, thank you. And two celebrities are facing major

0: Backlash online. Singer Macklemore says he's facing a boycott over comments he made about Israel on stage while opening for Ed Sheeran. Meanwhile, female athletes are speaking out about a sports betting ad featuring actress Sydney Sweeney. ABC's Hannah Battah has that story.
1: This morning, Sydney Sweeney at the center of another ad controversy. The actress appearing nude for sports betting platform Novig, covering herself with footballs, tennis rackets, and hockey pads.
2: How about this?
1: Many female athletes now speaking out, claiming the ad reduces women in sports to their bodies instead of their abilities.
3: It's not a joke when your life is actually you being a female athlete and being like sexualized or not taken seriously.
1: Champion boxer Skye Nicholson saying there's a big difference between looking sexy because you do sport compared to using sex to sell sport. Swimmer Lonnie Palliser posting, "This is what sport looks like." Since the ad dropped, Sweeney has lost more than 200,000 followers on Instagram. She responded by posting old covers of ESPN magazine showing athletes posing nude, including Serena Williams and Rob Gronkowski.
4: Sydney Sweeney is allowed to use her sexuality however she wants, and female athletes are allowed to be outraged that they're once again being defined by their bodies and not their talents.
1: Novig's CEO defends the ad campaign as playful and light. It's not the first time Sweeney has set off a firestorm with an ad.
5: Genes are passed down from parents to offspring, often determining traits like hair color, personality, and even eye color. My genes are blue.
1: Her American Eagle campaign, critics said, echoed the language of eugenics. Sweeney later said she did not support the views some people chose to connect to the campaign.
6: Dressed in all pink, and my gator shoes, those are green.
1: Another controversy in the entertainment world. Rapper Macklemore now being dropped from Ed Sheeran's stadium tour after shouting Free Palestine on stage. Macklemore says New England Patriots owner Robert Kraft organized a boycott. According to Macklemore, Sheeran told him Kraft rallied some of the other stadium owners and collectively they gave him an ultimatum. If Macklemore stays on the tour, you will not be allowed to play in our venues. Kraft confirms he barred the rapper from Gillette Stadium, citing a broader history of anti-Semitic rhetoric and imagery.
0: Hannah Battah, thank you. And Macklemore rejects what Kraft is saying, writing in a post, "Anti-Semitism is real, and that is exactly why the words matter too much to be used as a shield against criticism of the Israeli state." Coming up, two new books are promising to help us raise conscious children in an anxious and chaotic world. The pattern the author noticed in her patients that inspired her to take action. Next.
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0: Welcome back to ABC News Live First. Two new books are promising to help parents navigate raising kids in an unprecedented digital era. Raising Conscious Daughters and Raising Conscious Sons explore the issues of digital comparison, pressure to succeed, rapidly changing expectations around identity, and many more. And the author of Raising Conscious Daughters and Raising Conscious Sons, clinical psychologist Shefali Sabari, better known as Dr. Shefali, is here with more. Dr. Shefali, thank you so much for coming on, and congratulations on both books. I can't imagine how much work went into this.
13: Thank you. So excited.
0: You say you wrote these books after you noticed this recurring pattern in your patients. Tell me about that.
13: Well, parent after parent was coming to me feeling hopeless, you know, on one hand thinking that they need all this technology to prepare their children, but on the other hand, really aware that their children were more anxious, more perfectionistic, more lonely, more isolated. And I wanted to give parents, in a very specific way, hope and confidence and a blueprint to help empower their children and raise them to feel worthy and secure. And that's why I wrote two books, both coming out today.
0: And tell me about that choice. Why write one for sons and one for daughters instead of just raising conscious kids?
13: Well, I think it's really important for parents to understand that there are unique struggles for each of their children, daughters and sons. And even though both are living in the same chaotic, anxious world, they respond to these struggles very differently. Girls feel more vulnerable to the pressures of comparison, perfectionism, objectification, hypersexuality, and parents need to know how to address that. With boys, it's more about disconnection, screen addiction, dopamine addiction, loneliness, isolation, and boys are struggling with suicidality and anxiety far more than we can appreciate.
0: You say on the surface right now, kids are achieving, they're adapting, they seem well, and yet underneath they're struggling inside. How so, and why that contrast?
13: Well, because they are given all this exposure, so they have the language and they know how to use, you know, words like red flags and gaslighting and, you know, manipulation. So they understand the psychological elements of what's happening in a way, but under the surface, they don't have the tools yet to deal with this stimulation and this overexposure, this constant distraction. Their brains are not yet developed, and we parents need to step in. And these books give parents the strategies, the real-time tools to intervene and help their children manage all of this.
0: You also say many boys are losing the basic ingredients of healthy boyhood. What do you mean by that?
13: Oh my goodness. So the basic ingredients of childhood and boyhood demand that our children play more, move more, are unsupervised more, are allowed to express themselves in big and small ways without this constant management of their time through screens. You know, screens have taken place of boredom. We've removed friction. We've removed struggle. And when we do that, we actually under-resource our children. So these books remind parents how to bring those essential ingredients back.
0: I was with my family this weekend and we were recounting how much time we spent unsupervised as children, just riding our bikes in the neighborhood, running around the block and so on. You say parents with daughters come to you more with things like anxiety, worries about self-harm, worried about eating disorders. What do you tell them about that?
13: Well, that it's very natural for their daughters to do this because of the extreme pressure culture and the algorithm places on external appearance and objectification and whether they're fitting in, whether they're getting thumbs up emojis, whether people are liking their posts. So when they get this validation or they don't get this validation from the outside, our daughters feel very vulnerable to this approval or disapproval. So what do parents need to do? They need to, more than ever before, make sure that our daughters feel confident from the inside. I outlined 7 pillars that parents of daughters need to follow, like a prescription, in order to get their daughters to feel confident, like making them feel like they are heard. Not that they need to be good, that they need to be authentic to their inner voice and their inner knowing. I talk about raising daughters to be anti-fragile and how parents can go about that. How can we help our daughters not fall into the trap of hypersexuality that culture is making them feel is liberation when it actually isn't? Mm. So it's very deep, it's complex, but that's what these books will outline for parents.
0: All right, Dr. Shefali, great to have you. Thank you again.
13: Thank you so much.
0: And congratulations again on both books. You can buy Raising Conscious Daughters and Raising Conscious Sons wherever books are sold. I am Diane Macedo. The news never stops, and neither do we. We have a lot more news right now. Keep it here.

0: Hi, I'm Diane Macedo. Welcome back to ABC News Live. First, a new report's raising concerns over the Trump family's ties to Russia. We'll tell you about the Russian oligarch who secretly bankrolled Donald Trump.
1: ABC News, I'm Sherry Preston. No changes to how mail-in balloting will work before the midterm elections this year. The Supreme Court upholding a lower court's ruling that freezes President Trump's executive order that would have limited voting by mail. More questions being raised today about the effects of AI at an event in Washington spanning the political spectrum. Both Senator Bernie Sanders and former Trump advisor Steve Bannon are expected to speak. ABC's Elizabeth Schulze is in Washington.
2: Leaders of the biggest AI companies agreed the technology needs to slow down. Anthropic CEO Dario Amodei warning AI models are rapidly learning to band together and outsmart humans. Tech titans now making the case for federal guardrails. A top executive from OpenAI meeting with lawmakers Monday on Capitol Hill.
1: Gas prices averaging right around $4.31 a gallon nationwide. Oil prices, though, easing a little today. Earlier, Brent crude was at $108 a barrel. This is ABC News.
3: For 173 yards and two touchdowns in his Chiefs debut, while Patrick Mahomes ran for two scores of his own back from injury, Mahomes looks like he hasn't lost the step. Diane, those are your headlines.
0: Looking good. Andrew Dimbert, thank you. And a new report's raising concerns over the Trump family's ties to Russia. ProPublica says a Russian oligarch with ties to Putin secretly bankrolled Donald Trump Jr.'s recent wedding celebration. Trump Jr. and his wife defended the payments as, quote, a generous wedding gift from a friend. Now some lawmakers are demanding answers. Chief Washington correspondent John Curl has the details. John?
4: Donald Trump Jr. said his elaborate two-day wedding party was merely a generous gift from a good friend. But the fact that it was paid for by a Russian oligarch close to Vladimir Putin is raising questions about what that oligarch might want in return.
5: After ProPublica broke the story, Donald Trump Jr. has confirmed that his elaborate wedding party that was spread out over two private islands in the Bahamas was paid for by a wealthy Russian businessman with close ties to Vladimir Putin.
4: The president's son had described his wedding as a low-key affair on his podcast.
6: We had an awesome small ceremony in the Bahamas. Was just absolutely cool.
5: But the parties that followed were anything but low-key. John Jr.'s new wife, Bettina, posted pictures of the festivities, including professional dancers and a large fireworks display. ProPublica says this man, Umar Kremlev, seen in the back of this photo, footed the bill. Kremlev is well-connected in Russia. Just days before the wedding, he reportedly traveled to China with Vladimir Putin.
7: He's not just a random businessman. He's somebody that has very public and close ties to President Vladimir Putin of Russia and the Russian government.
5: About 50 people attended the festivities, including Don Jr.'s siblings, Eric, Tiffany, and Ivanka, along with her husband, Jared Kushner. President Trump did not attend the wedding or the following celebrations. Don Jr. and his wife, Bettina, thanked Kremlev for his generosity, writing, "Our dear friend Umar very generously hosted two incredible nights of celebrations for us after our wedding, calling it an extraordinarily generous wedding gift," adding, "Friendship doesn't require a political motive. Generosity doesn't automatically come with an agenda." A spokesman for Kremlev told ProPublica he and Don Jr. first met just a couple of years ago, have a friendly relationship, and have never talked politics.
4: In a statement released by the White House, President Trump said he has no idea who Umar Kremlev is, but he added, quote, "It was an after party given in their honor, not a big deal." First Lady Melania Trump, though, is taking steps to distance herself from the wedding party and from that Russian oligarch who paid for it. In a statement, her office said, quote, "Mrs. Trump played no role whatsoever in organizing the wedding event and was not privy to any aspect of its financial planning." The First Lady also did not attend the wedding party.
0: All right, Jonathan Carl, thank you. Getting a first look at newly declassified videos showing a U.S. Air Force crew shot down inside Iran. The American airman was shot down in April, hitting the ground at 70 to 100 miles per hour and broke his back. Now he's sharing details about the risky recovery operation and how he survived. ABC's Chief Global Affairs correspondent Martha Raddatz has his story.
8: Extraordinary newly declassified videos showing elite special operations forces rescuing the crew of that U.S. Air Force F-15 shot down in April by an Iranian shoulder-fired missile, the men ejecting deep behind enemy lines. 60 Minutes obtaining these videos, and for the first time, one of those crew members, call sign Bravo, speaking out.
9: I looked up and saw no parachute. That was the most terrifying thing I've ever seen. So I paused right then and I prayed, Lord, your will be done. But if I'm getting through this, I need help.
8: Separated from his pilot in the rugged high desert mountains, a portion of his parachute not working properly as he's free falling. The weapons systems officer says he hit the ground between 70 and 100 miles per hour. Despite a broken back, arm, and additional serious injuries, Bravo climbed a 7,000-foot mountain ridge to evade Iranian troops he knew would be hunting him down.
9: I had injuries, but we all train to adapt and overcome the things that we're faced with. Never let a lack of motivation put you on Iranian TV.
8: The U.S. military locating and airlifting the pilot, call sign Alpha, in the first 24 hours after the crash. But the search for Bravo would be even more perilous. Two massive military cargo planes had already flown to a secret makeshift landing strip inside Iran, carrying nearly 100 special operations forces and rescue helicopters, some taking fire, as Bravo waited. Finally, 50 hours after the fighter jet was shot down, Bravo saw the helicopters and the pararescue jumpers, the PJs, racing him to safety, now revealing what he said to his rescuers.
9: Let's go.
0: Martha Raddatz, thank you. And the cost of heating your home is about to get more expensive for millions of Americans. The National Energy Assistance Directors Association is predicting a more than 30% jump in the cost of heating a home with oil. Meanwhile, a Saudi oil pipeline hit by Houthi rebels could take weeks to repair. ABC's Lana Louise has more on rising fuel costs and what's behind them.
10: This morning, with oil and gas prices rising, a new prediction that could strain family budgets heading into the fall. Those using oil to heat their homes could see a more than 30% increase in their bills this season as the war with Iran drives up prices. Families using electricity for heat could pay 9% more. Nationwide, gas is now averaging $4.29 a gallon, diesel $6.19. That's up 32 cents in the last week. Many families turn to big box stores for savings, but now Costco is rationing its Kirkland Signature motor oil, limiting customers to two boxes a week.
11: I filled up my car at $3.85 yesterday, and today it was $4.07.
10: This mother in Florida says she's had to switch to some virtual medical treatments for her daughter with developmental and respiratory issues because they can't afford.
0: We have breaking news. FBI Director Kash Patel is testifying before the Senate Judiciary Committee. Let's listen.
12: And stopping them before they can do that. Artificial intelligence, when used appropriately under the parameters of the law. When I got to the seat, this FBI had two test use cases for artificial intelligence. We just hit our 140th. That's a 605% increase since I've been in the seat to process information, to triage intelligence, analyze, and get this information out to our local partners. Recently, for the first time, the FBI was mandated by congressional statute to have a zero sample backlog at our DNA laboratory in Quantico. Over the last 4 years, that number grew to 1.8 million backlog in violation of federal statute. I'm proud to announce, as of just a couple of weeks ago, we have zeroed out that backlog because we use technology, AI, and improved equipment to make sure we capture these DNA profiles, put them in our CODIS database, and allow law enforcement partners to get after the threat. We established the first ever counter-UAS training center at a Redstone Arsenal in Huntsville, Alabama, to make sure that the modern threat that the adversary uses to harm our way of life is countermanded by state and locals. No FBI has ever built a schoolhouse for them. We did. And we have trained hundreds of law enforcement officers, which we deployed across the World Cup, to interdict 750 drones over 11 venues across the World Cup's 38 days. That's 78 Super Bowls in 38 days, to put it in perspective, and not a single major security incident there. The cyber strategy, the first of its kind by President Trump, was issued. And underneath that, the FBI launched Operation Winter Shield and Operation Riptide to go on defense and offense for cyber criminals. In our recent work, we launched 13 joint sequent operations, resulting in 200 arrests, 6 extraditions, and froze $23 million in illegally frozen assets, and took down millions of networks on the dark web. More accountability is coming through this FBI. We saved this FBI $300 million in taxpayer funding by scuttling wasteless leases and duplicative contracts. As I promised during my confirmation, the shift is outside of D.C. into the heartland of America, and I've reduced the footprint by one-third in Washington, D.C., and we're going to continue that effort. In terms of transparency, as you know, I'm committed to transparency. In just the first 18 months, we've shared nearly 50,000 pages of documents with the Senate and the House. To put that in perspective, that's a 350% increase from the prior two directors combined in 11 years. Foreign engagements are a critical part of this FBI's mission. Thanks to President Trump's leadership, this FBI is able to engage with foreign counterparts directly more than it's ever done before. I've single-handedly led more foreign engagements in the last 18 months than any 18-month tenure of an FBI director. Since I took over, I've made over 100 calls to my foreign counterparts. To put that in perspective, in the last 3.5 years of my predecessor's administration, he made 20. Because of this engagement, it directly led to the execution and transfer of 86 foreign transfer of custody, which the FBI executed overseas. That means 86 violent offenders, criminals, terrorists, narco traffickers, gangbangers, and predators of children were brought back here for prosecution. On top of that, we saw a 54% increase in extraditions of individuals housed overseas, captured by this FBI, the same list: gangbangers, traffickers, terrorists, and those who want to do harm to our children and cyber criminals. These subjects are literally the worst of the worst, and this is what happens when you pick up the phone and call your partners. Indian country is something that's deeply important to me and something that I didn't want to have forgot. So Operation Steadfast Promise is the largest ever surge to Indian country across our country. We have almost 500 FBI employees dedicated to this mission alone. That has never happened in the history of the FBI. We also launched Voices Not Forgotten for Indian Country. If you're a missing person, if you're a victim, if you have information regarding the most high-profile cases on Indian Country, this FBI quadrupled the reward to at least $25,000, and it's going to be an enduring, continuing program. We have investigated more and opened more Indian Country investigations during these last 18 months than any FBI before. We've also opened up the Billings, Montana field office to add resources to the field. It's the first time we've opened up a new field office, full field office, in the FBI, along with our new field office, our law enforcement attaché office in New Zealand. So for the first time, this FBI has full law enforcement attaché offices across all Five Eyes partnerships, the most important intelligence sharing agreement there is. The men and women of this FBI are delivering. We're stopping terrorist attacks, securing our major sporting events, defending our critical infrastructure, and rebuilding this institution around one standard, putting the mission first. With this committee's support, we'll continue to move forward, and we will never stop working for the American people. Thank you.
13: Thank you, Director Patel. Now we have 10 minutes time for each member. In April 2026, I wrote 8 major internet companies to ensure NCMEC received enough data to hold online child predators accountable. NCMEC informed me last month that several companies have, quote, significantly improved, unquote, their child safety reporting. The FBI has assigned personnel to NCMEC to review online reports. What improvements can these companies make so that the FBI can more effectively turn the tables and hunt down predators?
12: Thank you for your work. As you said, protecting our children is one of the greatest priorities we have. The National Center for Missing and Exploited Children, NCMEC, is a reliable partner, the leading partner of this FBI. And thanks to your outreach to the private sector partners, these companies, a lot of these large social media companies, behind your calls, I called them as well, Mr. Chairman. And what they've done is allowed us to gain access to their intelligence and their databases for the first time ever in a secure fashion, specifically for the role of manhunting child predators and finding missing and exploited children. And as I stated in my opening, we have found and located over 11,000 children. That's up 20-some percent. That's never happened before. So thank you for that jolt in the arm that was needed in the private sector. And we're going to continue to expand those engagements and work with Congress to draft legislation so that this continuous flow of data can come in legally and lawfully and that law enforcement can use it.
13: Since that's a priority of mine, I'd like to have your team update me if there are companies that continue to refuse to provide the data necessary to safeguard children online.
12: I will.
13: Department of Homeland Security has produced to my office letters of recommendation for two Afghan evacuees placed in the United States during the Biden administration. Department of Homeland Security has confirmed in writing that the government official who signed the letters was Morgan Killington. According to State Department emails, Killington is not a real person. The Afghan evacuees charged with shooting two West Virginia National Guardsmen and the Afghan evacuee charged with funding ISIS-K received those letters of recommendation. Clearly, this is a sign of failed vetting. Is the FBI performing ongoing reviews to ensure that known or suspected terrorists didn't slip into our country or otherwise should have been barred from entry? What has the FBI found up to date?
12: We are working with our partners at DHS who lead this mission on vetting. We are providing all of our intelligence that has been collected on these individuals every time we encounter them at the border. The numbers of known or suspected terrorists encountered at the northern and southern border have dropped thanks to the securitization of the southern border and thanks to the presence of law enforcement and DHS on the northern border. We're going to continue to work with our intel partners to reach back through and analyze Operation Allies Welcome after the disastrous withdrawal from Afghanistan and continue to vet those individuals to make sure we never have an event, a tragic terrorist attack like we witnessed here in the heart of Washington, D.C. last year in Thanksgiving.
13: At last year's oversight hearing, I raised concerns about FBI files being hidden in what's called prohibited access and restricted access cases. You noted last year that you'd produce records found in these types of cases, which you have done a good job of. Please update the committee on the steps you've taken to ensure these types of records are discoverable and that records can't be hidden from Congress, from the courts, or from the American people under Freedom of Information Act.
12: The prohibitive cases, Mr. Chairman, were created just for that purpose, to evade transparency, to evade promulgation of FBI records that should be made available under the law and constitutional oversight. So we simply did the following. I eliminated prohibited cases. There are no more prohibited cases at the FBI because we work together not only with our interagency partners, but the legislative branch to inform the American public when the law allows it to produce records so that you can conduct constitutional oversight. So prohibited cases no longer exist. Those that were classified prohibited, that writ label has been removed. That compartmentation has been completely disbanded. And now we will work with your committee to continue producing records for what used to be called prohibitive cases for the sole purpose of keeping things a secret.
13: As I brought up in my opening statement, I have concerns about how Round River records were stored, managed, and classified. Round River was the operation that shut down certain government sources regarding the Biden family with apparently no justification. For example, some records included banner markings with Round River as a classification code. That is highly unusual, if not outright improper, that you could have a Round River classification. What steps have you taken to investigate any improper classification of Round River records and hold people accountable?
12: Thanks to your referral, Mr. Chairman, and shedding light on this, we looked at the classification processes surrounding this quote-unquote creation of a compartment called Round River. We discovered that There was no FBI policy to substantiate such a classification, and that, in fact, it was basically made up. So now, working with you and your staff, we are committed to continue to produce, on top of the nearly 2,000 pages of documents on Round River that we've already produced, we will continue to produce documents around that. And also, we are conducting an internal investigation through Inspection Division on the individuals who launched and codified this false and fake compartment.
13: Okay. According to an August 2026 Justice Department Inspector General report, FBI officials during Ray's tenure retaliated against an FBI employee named Jacob Mercer. These FBI officials are still employed. At your nomination hearing, you committed to ensuring whistleblowers are protected from retaliation. What steps has the FBI taken to hold the retaliators accountable for their violation of law? And if nothing's been done, will you commit to updating the committee on accountability measures?
12: That is in the middle of an internal investigation, and as soon as I'm able to update the committee, after working with our Department of Justice partners, I will do so.
13: So you can't comment further, is that what you're...
12: Not at this time, sir.
13: Okay. The Safer Skies Act granted long overdue authority to state and local law enforcement agencies to protect their communities from malicious drones. As of July 1st, the FBI had certified 46 eligible agencies to conduct drone mitigation, training a maximum of 16 officers per month. We can't get our law enforcement agencies certified to use these authorities fast enough. What is the FBI doing to expand and expedite its counter-drone training capacity for eligible state and local law enforcement agencies?
12: As you highlighted, Mr. Chairman, our state and local partners are critical to combat the counter-drone mission set. But the federal government provided no training or access at any level. So the FBI, under my leadership, stood up the first ever counter-UAS school. It's called NCUTSI, down at Redstone Arsenal in Huntsville, Alabama, where we've trained hundreds of law enforcement officers. That is a two-week class that goes continuously. We only paused it for the World Cup so that we could have all our counter-UAS experts in the field. And what we've asked for Congress is increased funding so that we can triple the size of that school, allowing more state and local officers to come in and work with us and deploy them like we did during the World Cup on our ground intercept teams to cover down on 11 separate venues and take down 750 drones. We need more equipment, more tech, and we also need more bodies trained, so we need more money for that.
13: For almost a decade, I've exposed political weaponization during Crossfire Hurricane, and you have as well. President Trump issued an executive order in each of his administration mandating declassification of Crossfire Hurricane records. Please describe the steps you've taken to ensure full declassification and whether other agencies like the CIA have created roadblocks for this declassification. This is my last question.
12: The Crossfire Hurricane declassification at the FBI, at least what's under my control, Mr. Chairman, has been fully declassified. There is some information in there that I do not control because we do not own it. And we have vigorously worked with our intelligence community partners to declassify that. We've produced the largest amount of Crossfire Hurricane documentation to the Congress ever. And we're going to continue. And we're going to continue to do that, Mr. Chairman.
13: Okay. Thanks, Senator Durbin.
14: Thanks, Mr. Chairman. Mr. Patel, 1 year ago, my home state of Illinois was experiencing the beginning of a ruthless, reckless, deadly campaign orchestrated by this administration known as Midway Blitz. Masked federal agents armed with military-grade weapons and unmarked vehicles descended on Chicago and other communities, bashing in car windows, indiscriminately rounding up people, deploying chemical agents and shooting innocent people. A Border Patrol agent shot U.S. citizen and Chicago native Marimor Martinez five times after sideswiping her vehicle. She survived. After Ms. Martinez was shot, DHS branded her as a domestic terrorist. A Border Patrol agent bragged about shooting her. and an FBI agent falsely claim she chased a Border Patrol agent before she was shot. Director Patel, after the shooting, you took to social media, posted a video of a different collision that you said supported DHS. You said, quote, attack our law enforcement and this FBI will find you and bring you to justice, close quote. DHS and FBI have since refused to correct the record. No charges filed against Ms. Martinez, who was shot 5 times by these agents. In another event, an ICE agent shot and killed Silverio Villegas Gonzalez shortly after he dropped his children off at school and daycare. Publicly released video footage and the ICE agent's own statement contradict DHS claims that the ICE agent who shot him was, quote, dragged a significant distance and, quote, feared for his life. In the past, the FBI would have swiftly responded to these shootings, gathering evidence and working with the Justice Department Civil Rights Division to conduct a civil rights investigation, but not now. This morning on your website of the FBI is the following. The FBI is the primary federal agency responsible for investigating possible violations of federal civil rights statutes. Director Patel, why has the FBI refused to investigate either of these shootings?
12: We have not refused to investigate either of these shootings. These investigations are currently ongoing, and so I'm unable to comment on the nature of them. We are not the only agency involved, since it involves multiple federal agencies, so we have to work with our federal and state and local partners to collect the information and allow the Department of Justice to make whatever decision they deem appropriate.
14: You still stand behind the false statements you made in social media after Miriam Martinez was shot?
12: Those false statements, according to you, are not false statements. They're clipped together to make it sound like I lied, and I didn't.
14: Well, I can tell you that she's never been charged with a crime after being shot 5 times and turning over the video for your approval and review, as well as other agencies.
12: You want her to be charged for being shot?
14: Do you?
12: That's what you just said.
14: Well,
12: I'm not
14: going to
12: charge
14: you,
12: someone for being shot.
14: Let me quote what you said. Attack our law enforcement and the FBI will find you and bring you to justice.
12: Yes.
14: Were you bringing her to justice by shooting her 5 times?
12: We didn't shoot her.
14: The federal government did, and you're responsible for determining whether there's any violation of civil rights statutes, and you refuse to do so. Unfortunately, giving a blank slate to these agents is not an encouragement for good conduct, and you know that as well as I do. Let me ask you on a separate question. According to a memo issued this June, the FBI has lowered its hiring standards by dropping automatic disqualification for applicants who have stolen from prior employees, paid for sex, or engaged in bestiality. In July, you claim the FBI is, quote, losing too many qualified candidates to the rigors of requirements from yesteryear. Director Patel, do you believe those who have previously stolen from employers, solicited sex, or engaged in bestiality are qualified candidates that the FBI is losing?
12: Thank you for bringing this up so we can get to the truth of the matter. What we did was we did not want to punish victims of bestiality, victims who were trafficked. We did not want to make it an automatic disqualification for the FBI to consider you if you are a victim of these awful, heinous acts. They still have to go to the same rigorous standards and application process. And on your other note, regarding our standards have never been higher. We've just hired on 307 former law enforcement and military officers. We've just hired on 470 individuals who have advanced degrees, and we've just hired on 448 individuals who are fluent in multiple foreign languages. So we have not changed the standards. We are not going to target victims and prevent them from serving in their capacity to serve this country.
14: Listen to this.
12: Who may be most motivated to serve FBI workforce.
14: He's no longer protecting those who've been charged with bestiality. He's protecting those who are victims. Just turned it upside down.
12: No, you
14: did. That. No,
12: you
14: actually
12: did, because you lied.
14: No, I can just tell you what I'm reading to you is you dropped automatic disqualification for applicants who have been engaged in bestiality. Not victims of bestiality, applicants who have engaged. Do you disagree with that?
12: Applicants who have engaged in bestiality means they were victims of bestiality because they were forced to do so. And at this FBI, we are not going to criminalize and prevent victims from serving the United States of America and the premier law enforcement agency in the world. They did that before. I eliminated the bureaucracy that prevented these great Americans from serving, or at least being considered from serving, and I'm going to continue to do that.
14: Turned it upside down.
1: From ABC News, I'm Sherry Preston. There's a big AI tech summit going on in Washington today, but this one isn't focusing on advancing the technology or holding it back. This one is focused on keeping humanity in AI models. And those on both sides of the ideological spectrum will be speaking. ABC's Karen Waugh has more on that and what President Trump is saying.
15: Trump posted, "The only guardrails AI needs are a strong and smart, high IQ president." And he claimed the doomsday warnings are a sick conspiracy. But the fear is now crossing party lines. Today, Bernie Sanders and Steve Bannon, the Democratic Socialist senator and the longtime Trump ally, are expected to share a stage in Washington to call for limits on AI. Bannon saying, "The American people are not going to be applicants to these tech oligarchs."
1: President's son, Don Jr., describes the lavish party thrown for him and his bride after their wedding was simply a gift. Others question the Russian oligarch's gesture. ABC Chief Washington Correspondent Jonathan Carl has that.
16: The president's son had described his wedding as a low-key affair on his podcast.
6: "We had an awesome small ceremony in the Bahamas. Was just absolutely cool."
16: But the parties that followed were anything but low-key. John Jr.'s new wife, Bettina, posted pictures of the festivities, including professional dancers and a large fireworks display. ProPublica says Umar Kremlev footed the bill. Kremlev is well connected in Russia with Vladimir Putin.
1: The Supreme Court blocking President Trump's effort to change how mail-in ballots are counted, the court rejecting his push to restrict mail-in voting in this year's midterms. The president just now responding on social media saying, "These are not the people I interviewed to serve on the court. They are merely a shell of their original selves." Price of gas now hitting an average of $4.31 a gallon, according to Gas Buddy. That's $1.20 more than a year ago and a nickel higher than just last week. 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
1: It may have gotten its start in the pandemic, but the couch economy is still alive and well. ABC's Jim Ryan has more on how we've been spending our money.
19: Visa has looked over the numbers, and the credit card company says 58% of domestic spending happens not inside stores, but on mobile devices or computers. Helping to drive at-home spending are streaming service subscriptions and food deliveries. And Visa says 8% of credit card purchases are for items for our pets.
1: Ever wonder how much your car is costing you? A lot, says ABC Sam Champion.
20: A new AAA study finds the average annual cost to own and operate a new car, these are 2024 numbers, are just $12,900 a year. But that is about $1,072 a month, and it's up more $100 than the year before. With insurance, maintenance, and fuel all costing you more, electric vehicles do continue to offer significantly lower fueling costs, as expected.
1: President Trump's long been pushing for the Federal Reserve to start cutting interest rates, but Wall Street is betting that the Fed is about to go the other way. Its latest two-day meeting begins this afternoon and is expected to announce its first rate hike in 3 years at its conclusion tomorrow afternoon. Winner of last month's $1 billion Powerball drawing in Illinois has claimed the money, but whoever it is wants to remain anonymous. The ticket sold in the western Illinois city of Quincy. I'm Sherry Preston, ABC News.
2: Ahead of a lot of this criticism, for example, yesterday we saw him try to respond to these allegations about him overusing the FBI's personal jet. He faced criticism for using that jet to go visit, for example, his girlfriend in Las Vegas or fly to the Winter Olympics to party with the Olympic hockey team. He's basically saying that he's actually reduced the amount of time the jet is used personally by about 40% compared to James Comey or Christopher Wray, arguing that he's really sticking above board and not misusing all these resources afforded to him as FBI director.
0: So what are you watching for as more of these lawmakers question him now?
2: I'm very interested to see how he responds specifically to these allegations of Donald Trump's perceived political enemies, because while a lot of the criticism that he faced is seemingly passing, for example, ultimately he's kind of ignoring some of the criticism about the Epstein files, painting that as old news, something that only happened 6 months, a year ago. Some of these ongoing investigations, for example, this probe into the election results in Georgia, the probe into Tim Walz and Jacob Fry, this investigation of Gavin Newsom and his wife, those are ongoing in a way. So I'm very curious to see if he's going to say anything about the substance of those investigations or if he's just going to say this is an ongoing matter, I refuse to talk about it, and focus intention elsewhere. And basically, thus far, what we've seen him do is basically say I can't comment on it and then go back to the fact or statistic about the amount of violent crime or the amount of fraud the FBI has been going after.
0: All right, Peter Harlambas, thank you.
2: Thank you.
0: President Trump is dismissing concerns about the dangers of AI. He's calling the warnings from top tech CEOs a hoax and says America won't lose the AI race to China. Now, more AI executives and some lawmakers are urging federal guardrails on the technology. Elizabeth Shelsey has more on the response from Washington.
21: Hey, Diana, and this is really a stark contrast. You've got the leaders of the biggest companies building artificial intelligence and some lawmakers here on Capitol Hill saying AI needs to slow down or it could risk posing an existential threat to humanity. But President Trump says it's all a hoax.
22: This morning, President Trump casting aside ominous warnings from top tech CEOs that AI is growing too powerful, too fast.
23: Mr. President.
22: The president calling Jensen Huang, the CEO of AI chipmaker NVIDIA, in the middle of a tech summit, telling him on speakerphone the U.S. won't lose the AI race to China.
24: The robots will not be taken over. The AI will not be taking over the rest of the world. The whole thing is a hoax. Now, with that, we have to be a little bit careful.
22: It comes after leaders of the biggest AI companies agreed the technology needs to slow down. Anthropic CEO Dario Amodei warning AI models are rapidly learning to band together and outsmart humans.
25: The nightmare scenario for 6 to 12 months would be that you have, a swarm of these agents that forms some kind of botnet collective and, could take down large segments of the internet.
22: Experts say that risks shutting down utilities like water or electricity.
26: If the AIs take over various infrastructure, everything that is digitally connected is on the table. They could hack into banks. They could hack into water infrastructure.
22: Tech titans now making the case for federal guardrails. A top executive from OpenAI meeting with lawmakers Monday on Capitol Hill.
21: Why can't you just slow it down yourselves?
27: Well, that you're 1,000% right. One of the things that we certainly have talked with the members of Congress about is what we as a company are doing, have been doing.
22: Some lawmakers calling for immediate action on legislation to rein in AI, like a bipartisan bill to create an AI kill switch.
28: These AI models just going wild, going rogue, going out of control, and that's why Congress needs to act immediately.
22: But House Speaker Mike Johnson and some Republicans say they're in no hurry to put new regulations in place.
21: House Speaker Mike Johnson says there's no rush to pass legislation. Do you agree with that?
29: I agree with that.
21: Even with these warnings?
29: Even with these warnings, especially right now before the election. I know there's some calls to try to rush ahead before the election and do that. There's some really bad times to do policy making. One is right before an election when politics is driving the policy making.
21: In a statement overnight, former President Obama weighed in, saying that AI is advancing at a lightning speed and voluntary commitments from a handful of tech companies won't be enough, Diane.
0: Elizabeth Shelsey. And tech reporter Mike DeBusky is here to answer some of your most searched questions on the new AI concerns. Hi, Mike. So people want to know why AI could be a threat to humanity. How could it hurt us?
3: There's a couple different levels of concern here and claims being thrown around. So this all started with Jacob Coxon, that Anthropic researcher who resigned last week. He said that these companies are working on technology that they know could potentially destroy humanity by the end of the decade. Over the weekend, Dario Amodei, the CEO of Anthropic, said that he didn't quite go that far, but he said that there's the potential that within the next 6 to 12 months, AI bots could band together and take over the internet. That initial concern from Jacob Coxon is kind of related to this concept of P-doom. Another Anthropic researcher kind of latched onto his statement on social media, saying there's like a 10% chance of AI wiping out humanity. P-doom is kind of more of a vibes-based assessment than it is a scientific calculation. There's no sort of standardized methodology for calculating that number. I think that we should treat it with a pretty big grain of salt. Dario Amodei's concern that AI could potentially band together and wreak havoc on the internet is a very real one. He bases that in the realm of these AI hacking incidents that we saw from over the summer from OpenAI and from Anthropic itself. However, there's some vagueness there as well, Diane. What does it mean to take over the internet? It's really hard to shut down the internet or really even change it in any substantive way. It is by design a distributed system. Certainly, major companies control huge swaths of it, Google, Amazon, and others. And if one of them goes down, it's very disruptive. But the internet goes on. It's not the end of the internet if there's an outage, for example, and it's certainly not the end of the world.
0: In his call for a slowdown, Anthropic CEO referenced an incident where this swarm of agents hacked into Hugging Face. We got a lot of questions about what Hugging Face is. And so break that part of this down and how that then leads to these other fears that are coming from that.
3: Certainly. So again, this Hugging Face incident was an incident where OpenAI, one of Anthropic's competitors, had these unreleased models that they were doing tests on that broke free of their training environments and then hacked into this software sharing platform specifically tailored to AI called Hugging Face. And again, as that sort of gained public consciousness, then all these other AI firms looked into their own bots and found that this is actually happening there too. Mm. The concern is that given that this was happening without OpenAI's knowledge and Anthropic's knowledge, that these bots could be out there on the internet wreaking havoc, and it would just be too late for us to kind of get a handle on it if things were to go really wrong. Of course, that's what has prompted Amodei to, you know, propose this idea of an AI slowdown, where we slow down the pace of AI development so that these researchers can kind of get their heads around it, so that maybe lawmakers can come in and regulate. But there's some big challenges with that as well. Everyone in the AI space needs to agree to a slowdown. If only one company slows down, well, they get their lunches eaten. So there's a competitive pressure. Will China accede to this? They've so far said that this is basically just fear-mongering. President Trump himself says this is basically just a hoax on social media. So there's some logistical concerns here. And then, of course, the big concern, Diane, is that an AI slowdown, while if it does come to be, would go some way to addressing some of these big concerns, it would also slow down the burn of cash that these AI companies are going through right now. No major AI company is profitable. They spend a ton of money building data centers and buying AI chips and all these sorts of things. If you slow down all of your competitors in developing the thing that's burning cash, you're going to burn less cash. And that's not to minimize the very real cybersecurity concerns, but there's definitely an economic upside to this as well.
0: How do you get everybody to agree to that, though, right?
3: It's a because great question.
0: It's a race for the companies. Right. Everyone wants to be first. As President Trump points out, it's also a race for the governments, right? Yeah. The U.S. wants to win the AI race. So does China. So does anybody else who's competing in this. So how do you work around that part of it?
3: That's the fundamental question, right? That's the challenge that is in front of the AI space right now, which is how do we get everyone to agree to this? It's one thing to get the American AI companies in line, right? Over the weekend, we've seen not just Dario Amodei, but Sam Altman of OpenAI, Demis Hassabis from Google, Satya Nadella from Microsoft, all express support for this idea of an AI slowdown, though it's worth mentioning in their various posts and various sort of blog posts that they've put out there, they're all kind of in different places. So there needs to be some alignment on exactly what an AI slowdown entails. Does that mean bringing in regulators to pace the rate of development? Does that mean bringing in third-party checks to kind of make sure that these things are safe before they're released? All things that need to be ironed out before this really gets going.
0: All right, Mike DeBusky, thank you.
3: Of course.
0: And for more answers to the biggest questions online, check out our show Searched weekdays 4:30, 6:30 Eastern right here on ABC News Live. The Supreme Court is rejecting the Trump administration's plan to restrict mail-in voting. That plan would have empowered the Postal Service to withhold ballots from certain voters. But now states are free to keep sending them out ahead of the midterms. ABC's Karen Travers is at the White House. Hi, Karen. So what's the latest on this?
4: President Trump, Diane, is weighing in with a very lengthy social media post. And no surprise, he is not happy with this from the Supreme Court. The president calls it a bad decision. He says it is a big loss for Republicans and America itself. He goes on to say that the Supreme Court really let our country down. He accuses certain justices, as he puts it, of being petrified of Democrats. As you note, now states can continue, as some have already started, sending out those ballots as they have done in previous election cycles. Almost a third of votes cast are done in this way. The president, though, has accused this whole system of having widespread fraud. Diane, it's also important to note that the president himself has voted by mail.
0: Karen Travers at the White House for us. Thank you. Let's bring in legal contributor James Sample for more on the ruling. James, you call this a win for voters and the Constitution. Why?
5: Well, Diane, certainly it's a win for voters because we at least finally have clarity. And the clarity is that they can continue to vote by mail if their states allowed them to vote by mail before the ruling. It's a win for the Constitution because Article 1, Section 4 of the Constitution, known as the Elections Clause, expressly gives power to state legislatures and Congress over elections. And it expressly leaves out the president. So this ruling, in which the courts, the majority only wrote three sentences, but the majority said that the government is unlikely to succeed on the merits in addition to the equities, which means that at least five members of the court in this seven-member majority here feel that the government's position was wrong on the law.
0: James, in his dissent, Justice Alito framed the issue around what he called the Postal Service's broad authority to regulate the mail rather than the president's attempt to regulate elections. What do you make of that argument?
5: Justice Alito's opinion is a real head scratcher here for a number of reasons. That is, first of all, the Congress, when it established the Postal Service and when it gives power to the Postal

0: was in the statutory authorization is really hard to square with the statutes. And Justice Alito even said in his nine-page or eight-page opinion, dissenting from the majority here, he said that he recognized that there would be disenfranchisement. He said he took that seriously, but nonetheless felt that the government position should prevail despite the disenfranchisement. That's a pretty stark position to take.
1: James, Justice Kavanaugh's concurring opinion focused on how hard it would be for state and local election officials to implement the plan, not necessarily whether it was legal. What does that tell you?
0: It tells us that Justice Kavanaugh is somewhere between the two dissenters and the others in the majority here. He sides with the majority, but in his view, it was the impracticability, the timing of this being so close to the election and the factual record that the challengers had developed, which included affidavits from Republican secretaries of state, Republican individual county clerks and election officials, in addition to others, saying that it was just simply too much, too fast. Justice Kavanaugh essentially punts for another day whether or not the rule is unlawful on its face.
1: James Sample, always great to have your analysis. Thank you.
2: Thank you.
1: Republican Senator Mitch McConnell is back on Capitol Hill after a three-month absence. This was his first vote since being hospitalized in June for what he calls a bad fall. McConnell spoke to reporters from a wheelchair, but staffers wouldn't allow video of his remarks. Now he says he might still miss more votes due to his health issues. Jay O'Brien's following that story for us. Jay, McConnell's team faced a lot of criticism for lack of transparency while he was in the hospital and in rehab. So where do things stand now?
3: So, Diane, he was first hospitalized, remember, on June 14th for a fall that he said led to a concussion. And then when he was hospitalized with that, he said he had pneumonia. Then he went to a rehab facility. He's back now on Capitol Hill. And McConnell says his focus is going to be the farm bill, which is coming up in the Senate this week. He returned in a wheelchair. He walked into the portion of the Capitol to a point you made earlier that just by the rules of the Senate doesn't allow video. And it's why you don't see video of McConnell. But there are a number of still images. And obviously, he interacted with reporters there. And it comes, Diane, after there was this fervor of online speculation about McConnell's condition that required McConnell to put out a number of statements to clarify what condition he had, because for a long time his office didn't disclose initially why he was hospitalized. They didn't mention that fall after he was initially hospitalized. And there was even online speculation, Diane, that McConnell's condition had deteriorated past the point of recovery. Obviously, that's something McConnell's office pushed back on strongly, and McConnell obviously coming to the Capitol today to show that he's back at work. He's not running for re-election, and so January will be his final month as United States Senator.
1: Jay O'Brien, thank you. And President Trump says Russia and Ukraine have agreed to a deal that could help bring down energy costs. The president says the countries decided to stop attacking each other's energy infrastructure, but Ukraine's pushing back on that. President Zelensky says it's just a proposal and Russia would have to agree to stop the war before he signs. Meanwhile, the cost of gas is up to $4.29 a gallon and a new prediction's forecasting a sharp rise in some heating bills. Andrew Dimbert's here with the details. Andrew, even with the backdrop of the war with Iran, why this sudden spike in heating costs?
4: Yeah, many economists are attributing all these spikes in energy costs to supply shortages. Just recently, Saudi Arabia was forced to close its east-west oil pipeline, which had served as a sort of go-around for all the issues with the Strait of Hormuz. That pipeline had to be closed after some drone attacks, so it's been closed indefinitely. There's also some geopolitical instability in the region after talks between Iran and its oil-rich neighbors was postponed. Crude oil, meanwhile, trading for its highest level in 4 months, nearing its peak from with this war with Iran. Heating oil could see a 30% spike this fall and winter. Natural gas used for electricity also up considerably now. Utility bills getting more expensive. Now, as you mentioned, President Trump said there could be this deal with Russia and Ukraine that could help lower costs, but also reiterating his stance that he believes the war with Iran will end sometime shortly after the midterms. And he says, when that happens, quote, energy prices will drop like a rock. But there's no sign of that in the commodities market right now, Diane.
1: We're also hearing that owning a car is getting more expensive. Walk us through those findings.
4: Well, everything is getting more expensive. It's no wonder that the Federal Reserve, is largely expected to raise interest rates this week. But when it comes to cars, it's, you know, a major expense for many American households. Right now, it is so much more expensive. A new AAA study finds that the annual cost just to own and operate a car is costing, on average, $100 more per month than it was a year ago. Insurance.

0: Maintenance and, of course, fuel, all costing more, but insurance might be the silent budget killer here. Premiums are up 50% since 2019, and car repairs are up around 23% in that same time period. Americans are really starting to feel the financial pressure here with all of these rising costs, not just fuel and energy, but just to operate and drive a car, Diane.
1: All right, Andrew Dimbert, thank you. Coming up, a look inside what happens to your lungs when you're sick. Dr. Sutton's helping us navigate cold and flu season next in the Checkup.
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1: Welcome back to ABC News Live. First, flu season is just a few weeks away, and doctors are urging people to get vaccinated. More than a million people every year are hospitalized for lower airway infections. And now ABC News medical correspondent Dr. Darian Sutton is using today's checkup to show us what happens in our lungs when we have a respiratory illness.
12: So right in front of us, we have a replica of the lungs. As you can see, you have your top area highlighted in pink. This is your upper airway. This goes right down into your bronchial tree, and then that travels into your lungs, and the infection can happen at any point during this path. We're going to take this lung away here, and we're going to look at our bronchial tree, specifically our villi. What I'm looking at here, and I'm going to help move this a little bit bigger for you. What I'm looking at here is our villi. These are arguably one of the most important structures in the human body because they're responsible for a process called gas exchange. This is how we get oxygen in and carbon dioxide out. I'll highlight these areas to help you understand. What I'm highlighting here is what is called the alveolar or bronchial tree. This is where air passes from when you breathe it in into these tiny air sacs. And although this seems large, I want to help to remind you that these are incredibly small, so small that you have about 300 to 500 million of these sacs inside of your lungs right now. And they're incredibly thin. I'm talking about 1/10 the thickness of a strand of hair. And a spider web, as an example, is several times thicker than your alveoli. And the process that's happening And the reason why they're so thin is because they're doing a process called gas exchange. If you can notice, all of these blood vessels are surrounding your alveoli, and the alveoli is taking air in, exchanging gas, and helping you to absorb the oxygen and get rid of that carbon dioxide. So let's talk about what happens in an infection. During an infection, bacteria, sometimes viruses, sometimes fungal infections, can get into these alveoli and cause water to build up. And if you can imagine, once you start to get waterlogged alveoli, that eliminates the process of gas exchange, leading you to feel short of breath and sometimes even cough and having low oxygen levels. Often, other diseases can often damage these alveoli. For example, pulmonary fibrosis causes scarring of these alveoli. Emphysema causes a breakdown of these walls where sometimes they burst. And even inhaling fine particulate matter like heavy metals or nicotine through vaping can chronically damage these alveoli and lead you to having a problem called chronic obstructive pulmonary disease. Now, this is the whole purpose of making sure that we understand the exact cause. And you can imagine if someone has underlying pulmonary or lung disease, the process of an infection can send you right over that cliff and lead you into the hospital.
1: All right, good to know. And Dr. Sutton's here with more. So Dr. Sutton, it takes about 2 weeks after getting vaccinated for your body to build up immunity with the flu shot. So when should we be getting the flu vaccine?
12: So experts recommend that you should get your flu vaccination anytime between now and before the end of October. A lot of experts like to say flu before boo as a gentle reminder. And that's because, as you said, it takes 2 weeks for those protective antibodies to build up. And the peak of the flu season is generally around December and February. If you're curious, February is the most common month that you can get the flu. So your goal is to be protected before that. And of course, it's important to remember those who are high risk, those with a history of lung disease, those with a history of an immunocompromised state, or if you have young children at home, especially toddlers, infants, they're highly susceptible. You want to make sure to protect yourself before that flu season starts.
1: All right. ABC News medical correspondent Dr. Darian Sutton, thank you.
12: Of course.
1: Nice job with the VR headset.
12: Thank you.
1: Looked
12: thank
1: complicated.
12: You.
1: Thanks, Dr. Sutton. Coming up, new security concerns for Prince Harry and Meghan, a big change for their kids just days after starting school in the UK.
9: You shouldn't be trying to steal my house.
13: I live here, police is not.
9: No, you don't.
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14: And that's when the squatter standoff started.
9: Get out of my house.
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17: 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I thought.
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15: Get the f*** out of our house.
19: Florida State Law Professor Dan Markell.
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1: Hi, I'm Diane Macedo. Welcome back to ABC News Live First. A new report's raising concerns over the Trump family's ties to Russia. We'll tell you about the Russian oligarch who secretly bankrolled Donald Trump Jr.'s recent wedding celebration. But first, Andrew Dimbert's here with today's other big headlines. Hi, Andrew. What are you watching right now?
0: Hey, good morning, Diane. So Nick Reiner is expected in a Los Angeles courtroom today. A trial date could be set in the case involving the deaths of his parents, director Rob Reiner and his wife Michelle. Nick Reiner has pleaded not guilty to two counts of murder, accused of stabbing his parents in the bedroom of their Brentwood home last December. Authorities are investigating after human remains were found along the Colorado River in the Grand Canyon. The remains were recovered near Crystal Rapid and sent to the county medical examiner. Officials have not yet identified the person there or a cause of death. A dramatic rescue in California, a hiker injured after falling from a steep cliff in a remote area of San Mateo County, stranded some 700 feet above the ground. A helicopter crew eventually hoisted the man to safety and he was taken for medical treatment. And the Kansas City Chiefs opening the season with a statement win, beating the Denver Broncos 31-10 on Monday Night Football. Newly acquired running back and Super Bowl MVP Kenneth Walker ran for 173 yards and two touchdowns in his Chiefs debut. While Patrick Mahomes ran for two scores of his own back from injury, Mahomes looks like he hasn't lost the step. Diane, those are your headlines.
27: ABC News, I'm Sherry Preston. The price of gas now hitting $4.31 a gallon on average nationwide. Diesel is more than $6 a gallon. It's up 32 cents in just the last week amid more fighting in the Middle East. The president has tried to temper Americans' concerns, blaming the rising cost of diesel on the Russian-Ukraine war, not Iran. The president announcing yesterday that Ukraine and Russia have agreed to stop attacks on energy and fuel supplies, but Ukraine's President Zelensky says that, for now, is only a proposal. There is a summit going on right now in Washington on keeping the humanity in AI. All week, tech leaders have been warning about putting guardrails on the development of new artificial intelligence models. The Kennedy Center board meeting today, reportedly preparing to close the iconic fine arts performance space due to what the board says are structural concerns. Board members say it could be saved through donations if President Trump's name were on the building. 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
29: We had a awesome small ceremony
2: in the Bahamas was just absolutely cool.
3: But the parties that followed were anything but low-key. John Jr.'s new wife, Bettina, posted pictures of the festivities, including professional dancers and a large fireworks display. ProPublica says this man, Umar Kremlev, seen in the back of this photo, footed the bill. Kremlev is well-connected in Russia. Just days before the wedding, he reportedly traveled to China with Vladimir Putin.
4: He's not just a random businessman. He's somebody that has very public and close ties to President Vladimir Putin of Russia and the Russian government.
3: About 50 people attended the festivities, including Don Jr.'s siblings, Eric, Tiffany, and Ivanka, along with her husband, Jared Kushner. President Trump did not attend the wedding or the following celebrations. Don Jr. and his wife, Bettina, thanked Kremlev for his generosity, writing, "Our dear friend Umar very generously hosted two incredible nights of celebrations for us after our wedding, calling it an extraordinarily generous wedding gift," adding, "Friendship doesn't require a political motive. Generosity doesn't automatically come with an agenda." A spokesman for Kremlev told ProPublica he and Don Jr. first met just a couple of years ago, have a friendly relationship, and have never talked politics. In a statement released by the White House, President Trump said he has no idea who Umar Kremlev is, but he added, quote, "It was an after party given in their honor, not a big deal." First Lady Melania Trump, though, is taking steps to distance herself from the wedding party and from that Russian oligarch who paid for it. In a statement, her office said, quote, "Mrs. Trump played no role whatsoever in organizing the wedding event and was not privy to any aspect of its financial planning." The First Lady also did not attend the wedding party.
1: All right, Jonathan Carl, thank you. We're getting a first look at newly declassified videos showing a U.S. Air Force crew shot down inside Iran. The American airman was shot down in April, hitting the ground at 70 to 100 miles per hour and broke his back. Now he's sharing details about the risky recovery operation and how he survived. ABC's Chief Global Affairs Correspondent Martha Raddatz has his story.
5: Extraordinary newly declassified videos showing elite special operations forces rescuing the crew of that U.S. Air Force F-15 shot down in April by an Iranian shoulder-fired missile, the men ejecting deep behind enemy lines. 60 Minutes obtaining these videos, and for the first time, one of those crew members, callsign Bravo, speaking out.
6: I looked up and saw no parachute. That was the most terrifying thing I've ever seen. So I paused right then and I prayed, "Lord, your will be done. But if I'm getting through this, I need help."
5: Separated from his pilot in the rugged high desert mountains, a portion of his parachute not working properly as he's free falling. The weapons systems officer says he hit the ground between 70 and 100 miles per hour. Despite a broken back, arm, and additional serious injuries, Bravo climbed a 7,000-foot mountain ridge to evade Iranian troops he knew would be hunting him down.
6: I had injuries, but we all train to adapt and overcome the things that we're faced with. Never let a lack of motivation put you on Iranian TV.
5: The U.S. military locating and airlifting the pilot, callsign Alpha, in the first 24 hours after the crash. But the search for Bravo would be even more perilous. Two massive military cargo planes had already flown to a secret makeshift landing strip inside Iran, carrying nearly 100 special operations forces and rescue helicopters, some taking fire, as Bravo waited. Finally, 50 hours after the fighter jet was shot down, Bravo saw the helicopters and the pararescue jumpers, the PJs, racing him to safety. Now revealing what he said to his rescuers.
6: Let's go.
1: Martha Raddatz, thank you. And the cost of heating your home is about to get more expensive for millions of Americans. The National Energy Assistance Directors Association is predicting a more than 30% jump in the cost of heating a home with oil. Meanwhile, a Saudi oil pipeline hit by Houthi rebels could take weeks to repair. ABC's Lionel Louise has more on rising fuel costs and what's behind them.
7: This morning, with oil and gas prices rising, a new prediction that could strain family budgets heading into the fall. Those using oil to heat their homes could see a more than 30% increase in their bills this season as the war with Iran drives up prices. Families using electricity for heat could pay 9% more. Nationwide, gas is now averaging $4.29 a gallon, diesel $6.19. That's up 32 cents in the last week. Many families turn to big box stores for savings, but now Costco is rationing its Kirkland Signature motor oil, limiting customers to two boxes a week.
8: I filled up my car at $3.85 yesterday, and today it was $4.07.
7: This mother in Florida says she's had to switch to some virtual medical treatments for her daughter with developmental and respiratory issues because they can't afford gas for the multiple trips to the doctor.
8: What is it going to be tomorrow? How are we going to get through this?
7: And this truck driver in Texas says high prices have cost him 40% of his revenue.
10: We are spending just about twice on the cost of diesel. And we are struggling a whole lot because we are having to pass down those charges to the customers.
7: Overseas, images show Iran-backed Houthi rebels firing at a crucial Saudi oil pipeline in the Red Sea, driving up oil prices globally. Officials now say it could take weeks to repair the damage, which will restrict the flow of oil even more. President Trump has tried to temper Americans' concerns.
11: Everything will work out just fine. We're all going to work out fine.
7: Blaming the rising cost of diesel on the Russia-Ukraine war, not Iran. Trump announcing yesterday that Ukraine and Russia have agreed to stop attacks on energy and fuel supplies, but Ukraine's President Zelensky says that's only a proposal. Experts warn higher oil prices take time to filter down to your local gas station. In the meantime, everyone from farmers to rideshare drivers are facing the reality of how to pay for the higher costs. Lionel Moyes, ABC News, New York.
1: Lionel Moyes, thank you. And ABC News national security and defense analyst Mick Mulroy is here for more on all that. Mick, the Houthis say Saudi warplanes carried out 54 attacks in 24 hours. How do you expect them to retaliate?
12: So, Diane, this had to happen. Essentially, the Houthis have been going after all of the Saudis' means to get oil to the market, which, of course, is a huge percentage of their national income. They've gone after this pipeline, east-west pipeline that goes from Abqaiq to Yanbu. That's 7% of the world's daily supply of oil. So that plus the Strait of Hormuz being significantly obstructed is having a major effect, of course, on the world, but also sadly. How is Houthis going to respond? They have taken key terrain around the Bab el-Mandeb, which is yet another key maritime choke point, similar to the Strait of Hormuz. If they have that completely blocked, that is really going to change the situation here. That would mean an even greater cost of energy around the world and lots of goods that go through there as well. So it'll obstruct the global economy. The Houthis have made significant gains. The Saudis are now trying to prevent them from doing that, but it's going to have an effect far more than just the Saudis. It's going to have an effect on the entire globe.
1: What do you make of Ukraine disputing that they've agreed not to hit oil targets in Russia?
12: So the issue there is, just like we are, we're trying to cut our adversary up from its key means of funding itself. That's why the U.S. is blockading Iran from selling its oil, striking oil tankers, adding secondary sanctions. All that also increases the cost of energy around the world, because if there's less energy, it costs more, supply and demand. But that is the same situation that Ukraine's in. They are trying to fight an existential war to them that they did not start. And Russia is essentially, as the late Senator McCain said, a gas station with an army. If they can't sell their energy, they can't fund their army. And so it's really, that is what the Ukrainians are trying to do. It makes perfect sense militarily. Yes, it could drive up energy costs, but we're doing it, and it's likely they're going to continue doing it as well, especially since they lost a lot of support from the United States. They don't have a lot of options.
1: Ukraine also says this new video shows the first combat between two naval drones caught on camera. Ukraine eventually sank the Russian drone. Walk us through what we're seeing here.
12: So that looks to me like a Sargon 3000. That's a Ukrainian drone, also called the Seawolf. They become extraordinarily effective in using autonomous systems. They've essentially won many naval battles with Russia without actually having a navy, except for the kind of navy you're seeing here, which might be the future of a lot of maritime combat. So what we're seeing, it looks like a combination of a heavy weapon like a machine gun plus some kind of projectile like missile launch from that platform, and potentially even supported by aerial platforms and kind of a combined arms when it comes to drone systems working together. But the Ukrainians have mastered this, and we're seeing it right here with this successful taking out of a Russian version of the same type of system.
1: Meanwhile, the Air Force Secretary is acknowledging that the U.S. has weapons in space. He says they're stationed in Earth's orbit and ready to meet threats wherever they exist. What do you make of that, and why make this public now?
12: So it's a big step, and of course, some of the concerns will be that it'll start a space weapons race. It's unclear the types of weapons we have. The Secretary, I think, rightfully didn't get specific. This could be essentially just to be able to take out enemy satellites, which could be communications, navigations, and the like, or it could be to actually launch weapons back down to Earth, and maybe that's in the future. But of course, if that happens, our adversaries are going to want to do the same. But the U.S. having this is a big advantage. Why mention it? Probably because our adversaries already know we have it, and they simply wanted to get in front of any kind of consistent leaking that this capability exists. It also, of course, sends a pretty strong warning to any adversaries now who don't have this capability that the United States has taken a big step forward when it comes to modern warfare, not just autonomous, but now warfare in space, a contested space.
1: Mick Mulroy, always great to have your analysis. Thank you. Prince Harry and Meghan's kids are changing schools after just 2 days of classes. UK media is reporting the traffic at school drop-off was too dense for security detail to keep up with the family. Now Harry and Meghan's security status is under official review. Chief Foreign Correspondent Ian Pannell's in London with more. Hi, Ian. What's the latest here?
9: Yeah, that's right. So you've got Prince Archie and Princess Lilibet having to leave their new school, as you say, for security reasons. Reminder, they've only been there for 2 days. The new school year only just getting underway. The family, of course, moving back to Britain just a few weeks ago. Meghan releasing a video this week of the family enjoying the British countryside. A spokesperson for the Duke and Duchess of Sussex telling ABC News the decision for the children to move school was taken following a discussion with the family's security team about the practicalities of their current arrangement. Now, the school run, of course, was always expected to be problematic for the couple, who've long argued that actually what they need is police protection. Remember, that's something that they lost when they stopped being working royals and moved to the States. Private security firms, of course, can't carry firearms here in Britain. UK media is reporting that the traffic at school drop-off was simply too dense for the security detail to keep up with the family. So now the committee which decides who gets state-funded protection is looking again at their case. ABC News understands the security status of both Harry and Meghan is now under official review. Diane?
1: And what sort of security risks are they facing, Ian?
9: Well, I mean, just being a member of the royal family, it doesn't matter whether they still have their titles, they're still performing duties, is a very real threat. Those of us who are of a certain age remember the murder of Lord Mountbatten, who was the uncle of Prince Philip, the Queen's husband, who was blown up by the IRA, the Irish Republican Army, in Ireland many years ago now. Prince Harry, of course, served with British forces in Afghanistan. That also raises his profile. So I think both he and Meghan and the kids, by being public figures, by being members of the royal family, would undoubtedly be considered a higher security risk. Potential threats, of course, have always existed for the royal family or for any public official here in Britain, just as it does in in the US. And I think it's those concerns that Harry has repeatedly tried to raise as genuine concerns for him, for Meghan, for the kids, as a reason why they should get police protection. At the moment, of course, they're having to pay for it out of their own pocket, which is what they did when they were there in the US. And as I say, that is now under review. And this latest incident, one would imagine, is also going to be under consideration.
1: All right, Ian, panel for us. Thank you. Coming up, the growing measles outbreak in Pennsylvania. The latest on new cases as the state investigates the death of a 40-year-old woman.
13: What's the most honored and awarded streaming news program?
14: This is ABC News Live Prime. We're tracking several stories breaking this evening. In the flood zone, the painstaking search for the missing continues.
13: Wherever you stream, Lindsay Davis is right there for you.
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30: Judge Judy, she's making big news. And now tomorrow, Judge Judy and her son, Adam Levy, are both live on GMA as she passes the gavel on to him. There's only one Judge Judy. And tomorrow, she's right here on Good Morning America.
31: All right, let's go. Come on.
30: Let's go.
32: Super Bowl 61 is coming.
31: Let's go. Let's go.
32: And everyone's going.
33: Okay, let's go.
34: Let's go.
33: Let's go. Let's do it.
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31: Let's go.
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32: Everything else stops.
1: Welcome back to ABC News Live First. A new report says heart disease is now the number one killer of Hispanic adults, overtaking cancer. The American Heart Association says Hispanic adults experience cardiovascular risk factors like obesity, type 2 diabetes, and high blood pressure at higher rates and younger ages than many other ethnic groups. Now the association says there's an urgent need for culturally tailored prevention and care and greater representation of Hispanic people in cardiovascular research. And the Pennsylvania measles outbreak is growing. Health officials have reported 17 new cases since Friday. Now the state's investigating whether a 40-year-old woman's death was associated with measles. Stephanie Ramos has the latest.
36: Pennsylvania is now reporting 17 new measles cases since Friday, bringing the total to 693 cases across 38 counties, and 133 people have been hospitalized. That comes as the state health department investigates the reported death of a 40-year-old unvaccinated woman in Jefferson County. The county coroner announced over the weekend that she died from complications associated with measles. The state health department says it is aware of the death and conducting its own review and will update the public when that investigation is complete. The state says there have been two other confirmed measles-associated deaths in Pennsylvania this year who were both infants. And health officials continue to stress that vaccination is the best protection. Two doses of the MMR vaccine are 97% effective at preventing measles. The state says just four of its confirmed cases have been among vaccinated people, less than 1% of all cases. And there has been a significant increase in vaccinations. More than 46,000 MMR doses were administered statewide died in August alone, compared with about 25,000 in a typical month. Health officials are urging anyone who is not fully vaccinated to contact their health care provider. Back over to you.
1: Stephanie Ramos, thank you. Coming up, the history-making night at the Emmys. We're recapping the big winners, the big moments, and the surprise guest.
0: I met Joel. He was magnetic. I knew I met the man I'm going to marry. 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
1: 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Hollywood celebrating a historic night at the Emmy Awards. Widow's Bay broke the record for most awards won by a comedy in a single year. And the show's star is making some history of his own. Sam Champion has the highlights.
34: Overnight, a newcomer steals the show on TV's Golden Night, making it one for the history books.
35: Widow's Bay.
34: Freshman horror comedy Widow's Bay taking home 14 statues, the most of any show, and breaking the record for the most awards won by a comedy in a single year, including victories for Best Series, Best Supporting Actress, and Best Lead Actor for Matthew Reese.
37: So thank you for taking such a swing on this incredible project, this wondrous cast.
34: Reese on stage more than once. He's the first to win two leading actor categories in a single night. Also nabbing a prize for his role in the limited series, The Beast in Me.
37: This is a real shock, because not least because the caliber and company of the actors in this category.
34: And legendary ladies breaking records left and right.
38: Jean Smart, pass.
34: A clean sweep for Jean Smart, winning the Lead Actress Award for the fifth and final season of Hacks, the first woman to win an award for every single season of a show.
39: If you're going, oh my God, she's not that good. You just stood up because she's old.
34: That win taking Smart to a record-tying 8 acting awards, and she wasn't alone.
37: And the Emmy goes to Allison Janney for The Diplomat.
34: Fellow great Allison Janney, her partner in that tie, following a competitive win in a stacked category.
39: I'm very surprised and very, very grateful to be here.
40: The Pit!
34: The Pit and its star Noah Wiley winning awards for Best Drama and Best Lead Actor for the second year in a row.
41: This is all I've ever wanted to do, and this is the only club I've ever wanted to join.
34: Michael J. Fox taking the stage to enormous applause, accepting the Bob Hope Humanitarian Award.
42: I understood that accepting Parkinson's didn't mean I had to surrender to it. It just meant doing what I could for everyone living with this disease.
34: Mariska Hargitay calling up some familiar faces during her first turn as host. Knicks star Jalen Brunson and Taylor Swift spanning time zones cheering on the sidelines during Monday Night Football.
2: They like it.
34: And flexing her acting chops at the Emmys.
4: Well, that case is solved. Taylor Swift will not be at the Emmys.
6: Well, she's not there. I'm not watching.
7: Maybe she's going to do one of those cool pre-taped sketch things to support the host.
8: Do you think she'll sing?
7: No.
9: Somehow heartbreak feels good.
10: No, no.
9: In a place like this.
10: No, no. Come on. That's my line. 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
9: Zip it, movie lady. It's TV's turn tonight.
1: Sam Champion, thank you. And at 79, Sally Field is now the oldest woman to win in her category for lead actress in a limited or anthology series or TV movie. Huge congrats to Sally and all of last night's winners. I'm Diane Macedo. The news never stops, and neither do we. We have a lot more news right after the break. Keep it here.
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1: Hi, I'm Diane Macedo. Today on ABC News Live First, President Trump is pushing back on AI concerns. The president's calling doomsday predictions a hoax as top AI executives call for a slowdown in the technology. But lawmakers on both sides are proposing including an AI kill switch. The Supreme Court ruling on mail-in ballots. The high court's rejecting President Trump's attempt to restrict mail-in ballots. What it means with less than 50 days until the midterms. And new clues in the Hayden Panettiere death investigation. What sources are saying about the toxicology report. But first, President Trump is dismissing concerns about the dangers of AI. He's calling the warnings from top tech CEOs a hoax and says America won't lose the AI race to China. Now more AI executives and some lawmakers are urging.
30: From ABC News. Sherry Preston. States can continue or begin sending out mail-in ballots just like they have in the past. President Trump tried to limit the practice, letting only those on approved lists be allowed to vote by mail. The Supreme Court, however, this week struck down his executive order limiting it. ABC White House correspondent Karen Travers has more on the president's reaction.
31: The president calls it a bad decision. He says it is a big loss for Republicans and America itself. He goes on to say that the Supreme Court really let our country down. down. He accuses certain justices, as he puts it, of being petrified of Democrats.
30: The president also says these are not the people I interviewed to serve on the court. They are merely a shell of their original selves. On Capitol Hill, FBI Director Kash Patel has been testifying before the Senate Judiciary Committee, including ranking member Democrat Dick Durbin.
0: He's accusing Kash Patel of protecting Donald Trump personally, highlighting the fact that Kash Patel has effectively purged the department of folks involved in those previous investigations of Donald Trump, purging folks who he perceived to be allies of those previous FBI directors.
30: ABC's Peter Haralambos. The Kennedy Center board is meeting today and is reportedly preparing to close the iconic fine arts performance space in Washington, D.C., due to what the board says are structural concerns.
2: Commerce Secretary Howard Lutnick released new video which shows what appears to be security footage of a hole basically falling in the roof, the tiling that appears to fall on the ground there. They said that a security guard was stationed there and missed that debris falling on him by a matter of minutes.
30: ABC's Alex Prichet. Board members say the Kennedy Center could be saved through donations if President Trump's name were on the building. There's a big hearing in Washington today on AI focused on keeping the humanity in it. This is ABC News.
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30: Pennsylvania health officials still investigating the death of a woman in her 40s believed to have succumbed to complications of the measles. Here's ABC's Stephanie Ramos.
8: The state health department says it is aware of the death and conducting its own review and will update the public when that investigation is complete. Now, the state says there have been 2 other confirmed measles-associated deaths in Pennsylvania this year who were both infants. And health officials continue to stress that vaccination is the best protection.
30: This morning, as the investigation into what caused a drilling rig collapse at Miami construction site gets underway, officials are recounting how one lucky BMW driver managed to escape the incident after her quick thinking got her out of harm's way. ABC's Victor Okendo is in Miami with more.
13: Miami Fire Rescue says the driver backed up at the last minute, narrowly avoiding a direct hit, saving her life.
15: She saw the crane falling and was able to put it in reverse quickly, but it still crushed the front of her car and caught fire immediately. I told her, mark this date down because you were born again today. We're very happy that she was okay.
13: Overnight, that BMW towed away a charred and mangled mess.
30: For the past 50 years, Japan has recorded more than 100,000 people who are 100 years or older, but this year set a new record. There are 107,677 centenarians in Japan, nearly 90% of them women. The oldest is 114 years old. Sherry Preston, ABC News.
1: President Trump is framing this as a technological race against China that he intends to win. How is China responding to that?
31: So far, the official response from China, Diane, has been to play that down, saying that this is a lot of bluster from the U.S. when it comes to these warnings from the tech companies. And of course, the president is really doubling down on that argument, that this comes down to what he says is an arms race with China. And you heard in that clip there, he called into NVIDIA CEO Jensen Huang, who, of course, wants to sell his computer chips to China. And, Jensen Huang also saying the U.S. has to stay in this race full speed ahead. But it's interesting in the context that one of the recommendations that Anthropic CEO Dario Amodei wanted to make as far as the policy changes was for the U.S. to stop selling advanced AI chips to authoritarian governments like China. So this is really kind of the crux of the issue, that this technology is moving full speed ahead, that China is not waiting. It is advancing. The U.S. and policymakers are worried about the U.S. losing its edge. But at the same time, is there any way to get some sort of international cooperation on that? Likely will be a huge topic, Diane, when President Trump is set to meet with Chinese President Xi here in Washington, actually just later this month.
1: Elizabeth Shelsey, thank you. The Supreme Court is rejecting the Trump administration's plan to restrict mail-in voting. That plan would have empowered the Postal Service to withhold ballots from certain voters. But now states are free to keep sending them out ahead of the midterms. ABC's Karen Travers is at the White House. Hi, Karen. So what's the latest on this?
4: President Trump, Diane, is weighing in with a very lengthy social media post. And no surprise, he is not happy with this from the Supreme Court. The president calls it a bad decision. He says it is a big loss for Republicans and America itself. He goes on to say that the Supreme Court really let our country down. He accuses certain justices, as he puts it, of being petrified of Democrats. As you note, now states can continue, as some have already started, sending out those ballots as they have done in previous election cycles. Almost a third of votes cast are done in this way. The president, though, has accused this whole system of having widespread fraud. Diane, it's also important to note that the president himself has voted by mail.
1: Karen Travers at the White House for us. Thank you. Republican Senator Mitch McConnell is back on Capitol Hill after a three-month absence. This was his first vote since being hospitalized in June for what he calls a bad fall. McConnell spoke to reporters from a wheelchair, but staffers wouldn't allow video of his remarks. Now he says he might still miss more votes due to his health issues. Jay O'Brien's following that story for us. Jay, McConnell's team faced a lot of criticism for lack of transparency while he was in the hospital and in rehab. So where do things stand now?
6: So, Diane, he was first hospitalized, remember, on June 14th for a fall that he said led to a concussion. And then when he was hospitalized with that, he said he had pneumonia. Then he went to a rehab facility. He's back now on Capitol Hill. And McConnell says his focus is going to be the farm bill, which is coming up in the Senate this week. He returned in a wheelchair. He walked into the portion of the Capitol to a point you made earlier that just by the rules of the Senate doesn't allow video, and it's why you don't see video of McConnell, but there are a number of still images, and obviously he interacted with reporters there. And it comes, Diane, after there was this fervor of online speculation about McConnell's condition that required McConnell to put out a number of statements to clarify what condition he had, because for a long time his office didn't disclose initially why he was hospitalized. They didn't mention that fall after he was initially hospitalized. And there was even online speculation, Diane, that McConnell's condition had deteriorated past the point of recovery. Obviously, that's something McConnell's office pushed back on strongly. And McConnell obviously coming to the Capitol today to show that he's back at work. He's not running for re-election. And so January will be his final month as United States Senator, Diane.
1: Jay O'Brien, thank you. A new report's raising concern about the conditions inside a controversial Florida immigration detention center. The Department of Homeland Security's Inspector General found some detainees at Alligator Alcatraz were confined to small metal enclosures, posing significant risks to their health and safety. The report also detained concerns over clean water, medical care, and living spaces. The facility's closed, but now the report's raising questions about oversight. ABC's Peter Haralambos is here with the details. So, Peter, what's the latest on this investigation?
0: Yeah, Diane, this is a scathing rebuke of Alligator Alcatraz from the Trump administration. This is the Department of Homeland Security's Office of Inspector General concluding that this facility was awash with problems. Everything from health standards, medical care, food safety, hygiene, all of that did not meet federal standards, this report said. It took particular criticism of these enclosures. They called them calming spaces, but based on the report itself, these were basically phone book-sized cages, 4 foot by 3 foot by 7 foot, where detainees were kept for up to 2 hours. The report concluding here that those kind of enclosures, quote, do not align with the standards for humane treatment and that they're effectively unheard of in federal detention. We're also seeing photos inside this facility for the first time, photos of these cramped conditions. For the time this facility was operating, they didn't really let press in. They didn't let the public in. I went down to Florida for a reporting assignment last year. The closest you could get to this was about a mile away. So it's kind of remarkable that a year later, we're seeing inside this facility in detail for the first time.
1: How are are administration officials and immigration advocates responding?
0: Yeah, we're getting a few mixed responses. The Trump administration is not only defending this, but also distancing themselves from this facility, basically saying that this is actually run by the state of Florida and that they're not responsible for this. Immigration advocates are saying this really reinforces all of the concerns they've had for the last year about this facility. And Governor Ron DeSantis of Florida seemingly doubling down, saying that this facility exceeded standards and arguing if he could do it all over again, we would make those enclosures even smaller.
1: Peter, the facility's already closed, so what happens now?
0: Yeah, I think if anything, this is kind of a warning shot for similar facilities. Yes, this facility is closed, but we've seen the model kind of get adapted elsewhere. Think of the so-called Speedway Slammer in Indiana. That's still in operation. And this new report is highlighting a few issues with the model overall. The fact that it operates in this gray space between a state and a federal facility, making it unclear who's actually overseeing it. They're tremendously costly. Alligator Alcatraz, according to documents reviewed by ABC News, cost taxpayers up to $1.2 million. $1 million per day.
1: Per day.
0: And yes, per day. And there's still concerns about who's actually going to pay for it. Is it going to be Florida? Is it going to be FEMA? It's not fully paid for at this point. And now there's actually someone looking at this with a critical eye. This inspector general actually looking at this critically, doing an unannounced inspection earlier this year. There's nothing stopping them from doing a similar unannounced inspection at a place like the so-called Speedway Slammer.
1: All right, Peter Harlambas, thank you.
0: Thank you.
1: And President Trump says Russia and Ukraine have agreed to a deal that could help bring down energy costs. The president says the two countries will stop attacking each other's energy infrastructure, but Ukraine's pushing back on that. President Zelensky saying it's just a proposal and Russia would have to agree to stop the war before he signs. Meanwhile, the cost of gas is up to $4.29 a gallon and a new prediction's forecasting a sharp rise in some heating bills. Andrew Dimbert's here with more details on those stories. Andrew, why the sudden spike in energy costs?
7: Of course, we know about the war in Iran and that energy costs have been rising ever since then. But over the past couple of weeks, there have also been supply shortages and supply shortage fears. Just recently, Saudi Arabia had to close its east-west oil pipeline, which had served as a sort of go-around for the Strait of Hormuz after drone attacks on that pipeline. Saudi Arabia saying that it had to close the pipe indefinitely. And then you have talks between Iran and its oil-rich neighbors breaking down, or at least postponed for now. So Persian Gulf shipments of oil have really or lack thereof, have jolted the markets here. Meanwhile, crude is trading at its highest price in some 4 months. Heating oil could see a 30% increase this fall and winter. Natural gas prices used for electricity also up. Utility bills, by and large, going up for Americans across the country.
1: And Andrew, what more are you hearing about this prediction for higher heating costs?
7: Yeah, so President Trump says that there is a deal in place, or there could be a deal in place between Russia and Ukraine that could really drive down some of these costs. But it's really unclear, Diane, how that would work, or even if it would work, because those two countries are very much at war. And speaking of war, the president also saying that he believes that the war in Iran will end shortly after the midterm, and keeps reiterating his stance that energy prices will come tumbling down once that war ends. Diane.
1: All right, Andrew Dimbert, thank you. Millions are bracing for even more flooding in hard-hit areas. Overnight, powerful storms downed trees and power lines across the Great Plains. Multiple people had to be rescued from high water. And now forecasters say this is just the start of a week-long flood threat in the heartland. Meteorologist Smart Theodore has the details. Smart, they just keep getting hit.
9: They do. And, you know, it's really unfortunate. This is a pretty widespread flood threat. We also have a flash flood threat in the southwest, level 2 out of 4 from Tucson to White River, Albuquerque, up to Telluride there. We've got a chance for flooding with rounds of scattered showers moving through the region. And then today, the most elevated risk for flash flooding, level 3 out of 4, just south of where we saw it yesterday, which was in Des Moines. Today, we're seeing it in St. Joseph. So that northern tip of Missouri, be prepared for a ton of rain to come down in a short amount of time. And that'll lead to flash flooding. We're anticipating the worst of this to really pick up later on this afternoon. 3 to 6 inches of rain is possible. Some spots could see a bit higher, but Missouri's really in the bullseye today when it comes to that threat for flooding. It's not just the flooding we're watching for. It's also the heat. It has been a really big issue for the past couple of days and some areas weeks. Heat advisories have been issued for all those living in orange. That includes Houston, Shreveport, Little Rock, Memphis, wherever you're seeing a circle and a temperature that is denoting the chance at breaking a record daily high. It's going to be extremely hot as we head through the afternoon and evening hours. And then you can see in the days to come that heat sticks around. We're really staying hot in places like Dallas, Memphis, Louisville, into the 80s in Florida, but still on the warmer end of things. And as you look at the Climate Prediction Center, they said, hey, between September 22nd and September 28th, that's my birthday, potentially warmer than normal conditions are anticipated for a large swath of the country. Farther north, you can see Minneapolis, Denver, even warmer. So folks really need to be staying hydrated, stay as cool as you can. And Diane, like I said today, that flood threat really for northern Missouri. So folks should have the alerts on and ready to go.
1: Noted. Smart Theodore, thank you. Coming up, new clues in Hayden Panettiere's death investigation, what sources are saying about the toxicology report. Also ahead, the fallout over Sydney Sweeney's new ad, why it's facing a firestorm from female athletes.
11: You've never seen anything like this before.
10: Here it is. 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
3: Welcome back to ABC News Live. First, two LA homes are destroyed and one damaged after a fast-moving brush fire. Officials say the Palos Fire raced up a steep hillside in La Habra Heights before crews could contain it. Now they say that 17.2-acre forest, 41% contained. Investigators are still trying to figure out what caused the fire. And sources say actress Hayden Panettiere's death investigation is now cross-country and focused on drugs. Those sources say the 36-year-old traveled from L.A. to Greenville the day before she was found in cardiac arrest. And now both L.A. and South Carolina are investigating her death. Alex Stone has the details.
4: This morning, sources tell ABC News a toxicology report is expected, quote, soon in the death of Hayden Panettiere, and the report should answer if drugs killed the star. Sources tell ABC News DEA agents in both South Carolina and Los Angeles are investigating her death.
5: What will be extremely interesting is if there is something in her system that was not found at the apartment.
6: I'm tired of trying to be someone I'm not.
4: Panettiere, known for her roles in Heroes, Nashville, and Ice Princess, was found unresponsive and in cardiac arrest in Greenville, South Carolina on August 16th.
7: Have a cardiac arrest. CPR is in progress.
4: First responders tried to resuscitate the 36-year-old, but she was pronounced dead. The day before her death, she had flown from L.A. to South Carolina. Now investigators want to know if she obtained an illicit drug before getting on her flight. Panettiere had been vocal about her substance abuse issues. When she died, Panettiere was with her on-again, off-again boyfriend, Brian Hickerson, and his brother, Zach. Over the weekend, both brothers, seen in video shared by our affiliate WTVG, were allegedly involved in this fight at a restaurant in Greenville. Brian was detained by police. Zach was arrested. In a police report obtained by ABC News, police say they arrested Zach because of his intoxication and his disorderly, defiant behavior. According to sources, if it is proven that drugs killed Panettiere, the case is likely to mirror those of rapper Mac Miller and Friends star Matthew Perry, who both died of overdoses. In both cases, a DEA in Los Angeles found the suppliers of the drugs, who were convicted and sent to prison. Now, police say at the scene of her death, Panettiere's boyfriend showed them a bag of medication she was taking. Those efforts are underway coast to coast to figure out what she had taken. Guys.
3: Alex Stone, thank you. And two celebrities are facing major backlash online. Singer Macklemore says he's facing a boycott over comments he made about Israel on stage while opening for Ed Sheeran. Meanwhile, female athletes are speaking out against a sports betting ad featuring actress Sydney Sweeney. ABC's Hannah Battah has that story.
8: This morning, Sydney Sweeney at the center of another ad controversy. The actress appearing nude for sports betting platform Novig, covering herself with footballs, tennis rackets, and hockey pads.
9: How about this?
8: Many female athletes now speaking out, claiming the ad reduces women in sports to their bodies instead of their abilities.
10: It's not a joke when your life is actually you being a female athlete and being, like, sexualized or not taken seriously.
8: Champion boxer Skye Nicholson saying there's a big difference between looking sexy because you do sport compared to using sex to sell sport. Swimmer Lonnie Palliser posting, "This is what sport looks like." Since the ad dropped, Sweeney has lost more than 200,000 followers on Instagram. She responded by posting old covers of ESPN magazine showing athletes posing nude, including Serena Williams and Rob Gronkowski.
11: Sydney Sweeney is allowed to use her sexuality however she wants, and female athletes are allowed to be outraged that they're once again being defined by their bodies and not their talents.
8: Novig's CEO defends the ad campaign as playful and light. It's not the first time Sweeney has set off a firestorm with an ad.
12: Genes are passed down from parents to offspring, often determining traits like hair color, personality, and even eye color. My genes are blue.
8: Her American Eagle campaign, critics said, echoed the language of eugenics. Sweeney later said she did not support the views some people chose to connect to the campaign.
9: dressed in all pink, except my gator shoes, those are green.
8: Another controversy in the entertainment world. Rapper Macklemore now being dropped from Ed Sheeran's stadium tour after shouting Free Palestine on stage. Macklemore says

0: New England Patriots owner Robert Kraft organized a boycott. According to McLemore, Sheeran told him Kraft rallied some of the other stadium owners and collectively they gave him an ultimatum. If McLemore stays on the tour, you will not be allowed to play in our venues. Kraft confirms he barred the rapper from Gillette Stadium, citing a broader history of anti-Semitic rhetoric and imagery.
1: Hannah Batah, thank you. And McLemore rejects what Kraft is saying and writes in a post, anti-Semitism is real, and that's exactly why the word matters too much to be used as a shield against criticism of the Israeli state. Coming up, our friend Lori Bergamato's here with some secret savings. See some of her favorite deals right after the break.
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4: We were two perfect little families that are all best friends. 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
8: Florida State Law Professor Dan Markell.
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1: Welcome back to ABC News Live. 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So Lori, what are we shopping for today?
15: 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This is from We Are Me Cosmetics, and it's a scalp foundation.
1: Oh.
15: So yeah, you see it comes with this brush. 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
1: yes.
15: It has a lot of different shades. 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
1: Wait, this is so cool.
15: It's really cool. 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
1: That is
15: great. It's a great deal, right? I love that.
1: Brilliant.
15: Okay, speaking of great deals, I'm sure some of this stuff looks familiar.
1: Yeah, I love a hair gadget.
15: So this is all from FHI Heat. They have their Unbrush, which is right here in the front. This is a viral sensation.
1: Unbrush.
15: And so I use this on my daughter's hair because it is made for wet or dry hair to get tangles out and brush through, but it does not hurt.
1: Huh.
15: There's a lot of items here that will reduce on drying time, anti-static, wave-shaped bristles. There's so many different options here. We don't have time to get into every single one. So really great options. You can save at least 40% off from FHI Heat. Okay, now we have something that I feel like you're also gonna love. This is Sneak Eraser. So these little cleaners, you just add water. Some of them even come pre-moistened. And if the sneaker is dirty, with just a little bit of water, it works like a pencil
1: eraser.
15: Squeaky
1: clean?
15: Squeaky.
1: That is
15: clean. They also have the golf erasers, which are great.
1: I would actually enjoy doing this.
15: It is therapeutic.
1: Like just having fun cleaning sneakers.
15: Just get rid of it.
1: And look at it.
15: And you can save more than 25% off.
1: These
15: are great little things to have. And think about how inexpensive these are and how much money you would spend on new shoes. So you
1: look
15: do that calculus and it's
1: look at
15: really
1: how much dirt
15: savings.
1: Was on there and it's just gone in seconds. That is so great. You could even travel with these. Carry these around with you.
15: I would. Yeah, especially if you've got kids as messy as mine.
1: Yeah. All right, Lori, thank you so much.
15: You.
1: And to shop these products and more secret savings, scan that QR code in the bottom left corner of your screen. Join us same time tomorrow for even more secret savings. We'll be right back.
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18: Hi, I'm Diane Macedo. Today on ABC News Live First, President Trump is pushing back on AI concerns. The president's calling doomsday predictions a hoax as top AI executives call for a slowdown in the technology. But lawmakers on both sides are proposing including an AI kill switch. The Supreme Court ruling on mail-in ballots. The high court's rejecting President Trump's attempt to restrict mail-in ballots, what it means with less than 50 days until the midterms. And new clues in the Hayden Panettiere death investigation. What sources are saying about the toxicology report. But first, President Trump is dismissed.
19: ABC News, I'm Sherry Preston. Los Angeles County District Attorney Nathan Hochman just announced ahead of a hearing in the Rob Reiner case that his office will not seek the death penalty for Nick Reiner. Hochman said the case has gone through a rigorous review and they took the wishes of the Reiner family members into account. Reaction coming in to the Supreme Court's decision not to allow his executive order that would limit mail-in balloting that President Trump wanted. ABC White House correspondent Karen Travers with more.
20: President Trump is weighing in with a very lengthy social media post, and no surprise, he is not happy with this from the Supreme Court. The president calls it a bad decision. He says it is a big loss for Republicans and America itself. He goes on to say that the Supreme Court really let our country down. He accuses certain justices, as he puts it, of being petrified of Democrats.
19: FBI Director Kash Patel before the Senate Judiciary Committee defending loosening some of the hiring requirements for the Bureau. This is a
21: whole thing is a hoax. Now, with that, we have to be a little bit careful.
22: It comes after leaders of the biggest AI companies agreed the technology needs to slow down. Anthropic CEO Dario Amodei warning AI models are rapidly learning to band together and outsmart humans.
23: The nightmare scenario for 6 to 12 months would be that you have, you know, a swarm of these agents that forms some kind of botnet collective and, you know, could take down large segments of the internet.
22: Experts say that risks shutting down utilities like water or electricity.
24: If the AIs take over various infrastructure, I mean, everything that is digitally connected is on the table. They could hack into banks. They could hack into water infrastructure.
22: Tech titans now making the case for federal guardrails. A top executive from OpenAI meeting with lawmakers Monday on Capitol Hill.
25: Why can't you just slow it down yourselves?
26: Well, that you're 1,000% right. I mean, one of the things that we certainly have talked with the members of Congress about is what we as a company are doing, have been doing.
22: Some lawmakers calling for immediate action on legislation to rein in AI, like a bipartisan bill to create an AI kill switch.
27: These AI models just going wild, going rogue, going out of control, and that's why Congress needs to act immediately.
22: But House Speaker Mike Johnson and some Republicans say they're in no hurry to put new regulations in place.
25: House Speaker Mike Johnson says there's no rush to pass legislation. Do you agree with that?
1: I agree with that.
25: Even with these warnings?
1: Even with these warnings, especially right now before the election. I know there's some calls to try to rush ahead before the election and do that. There's some really bad times to do policymaking. One is right before an election when politics is driving the policymaking.
25: In a statement overnight, former President Obama weighed in, saying that AI is advancing at a lightning speed and voluntary commitments from a handful of tech companies won't be enough. Diane.
18: Elizabeth, how likely is it that Congress will pass a meaningful regulation on this?
25: It really comes down to the calendar in some ways here. This is not on the agenda that it's happening anytime soon. Part of that is that the House is only in session this week, Diane, before it goes out for a recess through the November midterms. And as you heard there, Speaker Johnson not trying to rush anything through here. We did hear Senate Majority Leader John Thune say any approach toward regulation needs a light touch. So there's not the urgency that you might expect from Capitol Hill, or at least in the wake of these dire warnings. Certainly that is not translating into immediate action, despite some calls from Democrats. But this is an issue that the lawmakers we've been talking to say they have been focused on for years. They want to take the right approach, but these tech companies are begging them to do something sooner. They say there really isn't time to wait here, Diane.
18: Hakeem Jeffries is urging Congress to act. Could this be a big issue for Democrats ahead of the midterms?
25: Democrats are certainly trying to make it one. And that's something we know has been not just the case when it comes to AI and some of these warnings about what these models could do and what happens if they go rogue, but also the infrastructure to build AI. We have already seen data centers explode as an issue in the midterms. Both Democrats and Republicans trying to take on that issue and say, we need to put limits on the construction of these data centers because they see how unpopular they are in a lot of communities. And I did speak with Congressman Ted Lieu, a Democrat from California, yesterday, who said he is hearing from constituents all the time about how worried they are about AI, its impact on jobs, its impact on infrastructure, and then the fact that these data centers are popping up. So unsurprisingly, this is an issue in the midterms and it will be a major issue in the presidential election 2 years.
18: President Trump is framing this as a technological race against China that he intends to win. How is China responding to that?
25: So far, the official response from China, Diane, has been to play that down, saying that this is a lot of bluster from the U.S. when it comes to these warnings from the tech companies. And of course, the president is really doubling down on that argument, that this comes down to what he says is an arms race with China. And you heard in that clip there, he called into NVIDIA CEO Jensen Huang, who, of course, wants to sell his computer chips to China. And, Jensen Huang also saying the U.S. has to stay in this race full speed ahead. But it's interesting in the context that one of the recommendations that Anthropic CEO Dario Amodei wanted to make as far as the policy changes was for the U.S. to stop selling advanced AI chips to authoritarian governments like China. So this is really kind of the crux of the issue, that this technology is moving full speed ahead, that China is not waiting. It is advancing. The U.S. and policymakers are worried about the U.S. losing its edge. But at the same time, is there any way to get some sort of international cooperation on that? Likely will be a huge topic, Diane, when President Trump is set to meet with Chinese President Xi here in Washington, actually just later this month.
18: Elizabeth Schulze, thank you. The Supreme Court is rejecting the Trump administration's plan to restrict mail-in voting. That plan would have empowered the Postal Service to withhold ballots from certain voters. But now states are free to keep sending them out ahead of the midterms. ABC's Karen Travers is at the White House. Hi, Karen. So what's the latest on this?
25: President Trump, Diane, is weighing in with a very lengthy social media post. And no surprise, he is not happy with this from the Supreme Court. The president calls it a bad decision. He says it is a big loss for Republicans and America itself. He goes on to say that the Supreme Court really let our country down. He accuses certain justices, as he puts it, of being petrified of Democrats. As you note, now states can continue, as some have already started, sending out those ballots as they have done in previous election cycles. Almost a third of votes cast are done in this way. The president, though, has accused this whole system of having widespread fraud. Diane, it's also important to note that the president himself has voted by mail.
18: Karen Travers at the White House for us. Thank you. Republican Senator Mitch McConnell is back on Capitol Hill after a three-month absence. This was his first vote since being hospitalized in June for what he calls a bad fall. McConnell spoke to reporters from a wheelchair, but staffers wouldn't allow video of his remarks. Now he says he might still miss more votes due to his health issues. Jay O'Brien's following that story for us. Jay, McConnell's team faced a lot of criticism for lack of transparency while he was in the hospital and in rehab. So where do things stand now?
0: So, Diane, he was first hospitalized, remember, on June 14th for a fall that he said led to a concussion. And then when he was hospitalized with that, he said he had pneumonia. Then he went to a rehab facility. He's back now on Capitol Hill. And McConnell says his focus is going to be the farm bill, which is coming up in the Senate this week. He returned in a wheelchair. He walked into the portion of the Capitol to a point you made earlier that just by the rules of the Senate doesn't allow video. And it's why you don't see video of McConnell. But there are a number of still images. And obviously, he interacted with reporters there. And it comes, Diane, after there was this fervor of online speculation about McConnell's condition that required McConnell to put out a number of statements to clarify what condition he had, because for a long time his office didn't disclose initially why he was hospitalized. They didn't mention that fall after he was initially hospitalized. And there was even online speculation, Diane, that McConnell's condition had deteriorated past the point of recovery. Obviously, that's something McConnell's office pushed back on strongly, and McConnell obviously coming to the Capitol today to show that he's back at work. He's not running for re-election, and so January will be his final month as United States Senator.
18: Jay O'Brien, thank you. A new report's raising concern about the conditions inside a controversial Florida immigration detention center. The Department of Homeland Security's Inspector General found some detainees at Alligator Alcatraz were confined to small metal enclosures, posing significant risks to their health and safety. The report also detained concerns over clean water, medical care, and living spaces. The facility's closed, but now the report's raising questions about oversight. ABC's Peter Haralambos is here with the details. So, Peter, what's the latest on this investigation?
2: Yeah, Diane, this is a scathing rebuke of Alligator Alcatraz from the Trump administration. This is the Department of Homeland Security's Office of Inspector General concluding that this facility was awash with problems. Everything from health standards, medical care, food safety, hygiene, all of that did not meet federal standards. This report said it took particular criticism of these enclosures. They called them calming spaces, but based on the report itself, these were basically phone book sized cages, 4 foot by 3 foot by 7 foot, where detainees were kept for up to 2 hours. The report concluding here that those kind of enclosures, quote, do not align with the standards for humane treatment, and that they're effectively unheard of in federal detention. We're also seeing photos inside this facility for the first time, photos of these cramped conditions. For the time this facility was operating, they didn't really let press in. They didn't let the public in. I went down to Florida for a reporting assignment last year. The closest you could get to this was about a mile away. So it's kind of remarkable that a year later, we're seeing inside this facility in detail for the first time.
18: How are administration officials and immigration advocates responding?
2: Yeah, we're getting a few mixed responses. The Trump administration is not only defending this, but also distancing themselves from this facility, basically saying that this is actually run by the state of Florida and that they're not responsible for this. Immigration advocates are saying this really reinforces all of the concerns they've had for the last year about this facility. And Governor Ron DeSantis of Florida seemingly doubling down, saying that this facility exceeded standards and arguing if he could do it all over again, we would make those enclosures even smaller.
18: Peter, the facility's already closed, so what happens now?
2: Yeah, I think if anything, this is kind of a warning shot for similar facilities. Yes, this facility is closed, but we've seen the model kind of get adapted elsewhere. Think of the so-called Speedway Slammer in Indiana. That's still in operation. And this new report is highlighting a few issues with the model overall. The fact that it operates in this gray space between a state and the federal facility, making it unclear who's actually overseeing it. They're tremendously costly. Alligator Alcatraz, according to documents reviewed by ABC News, cost taxpayers up to $1.2 million per day.
18: Per day.
2: And yes, per day. And there's still concerns about who's actually going to pay for it. Is it going to be Florida? Is it going to be FEMA? It's not fully paid for at this point. And now there's actually someone looking at this with a critical eye. This inspector general actually looking at this critically, doing an unannounced inspection earlier this year. There's nothing stopping them from doing a similar unannounced inspection at a place like the so-called Speedway Slammer.
18: All right, Peter Haralambos, thank you.
2: Thank you.
18: And President Trump says Russia and Ukraine have agreed to a deal that could help bring down energy costs. The president says the two countries will stop attacking each other's energy infrastructure, but Ukraine's pushing back on that. President Zelensky saying it's just a proposal and Russia would have to agree to stop the war before he signs. Meanwhile, the cost of gas is up to $4.29 a gallon, and a new prediction's forecasting a sharp rise in some heating bills. Andrew Dimbert's here with more details on those stories. Andrew, why the sudden spike in energy costs?
3: Of course, we know about the war in Iran and that energy costs have been rising ever since then. But over the past couple of weeks, there have also been supply shortages and supply shortage fears. Just recently, Saudi Arabia had to close its east-west oil pipeline, which had served as a sort of go-around for the Strait of Hormuz after drone attacks on that pipeline. Saudi Arabia saying that it had to close the pipe indefinitely. And then you have talks between Iran and its oil-rich neighbors breaking down, or at least postponed for now. So Persian Gulf shipments of oil have really, or lack thereof, have jolted the markets here. Meanwhile, crude is trading at its highest price in some 4 months. Heating oil could see a 30% increase this fall and winter. Natural gas prices used for electricity also up. Utility bills, by and large, going up for Americans across the country.
18: And Andrew, what more are you hearing about this prediction for higher heating costs?
3: Yeah, so President Trump says that there is a deal in place, or there could be a deal in place between Russia and Ukraine that could really drive down some of these costs. But it's really unclear, Diane, how that would work, or even if it would work, because those two countries are very much at war. And speaking of war, the president also saying that he believes that the war in Iran will end shortly after the midterm, and keeps reiterating his stance that energy prices will come tumbling down once that war ends. Diane.
18: All right, Andrew Dimbert, thank you. Millions are bracing for even more flooding in hard-hit areas. Overnight, powerful storms downed trees and power lines across the Great Plains. Multiple people had to be rescued from high water. And now forecasters say this is just the start of a week-long flood threat in the heartland. Meteorologist Samar Theodore has the details. Samar, they just keep getting hit.
4: They do. And, you know, it's really unfortunate. This is a pretty widespread flood threat. We also have a flash flood threat in the southwest, level 2 out of 4 from Tucson to White River, Albuquerque, up to Telluride there. We've got a chance for flooding with rounds of scattered showers moving through the region. And then today, the most elevated risk for flash flooding, level 3 out of 4, just south of where we saw it yesterday, which was in Des Moines. Today, we're seeing it in St. Joseph. So that northern tip of Missouri, be prepared for a ton of rain to come down in a short amount of time, and that'll lead to flash flooding. We're anticipating the worst of this to really pick up later on this afternoon. 3 to 6 inches of rain is possible. Some spots could see a bit higher, but Missouri's really in the bullseye today when it comes to that threat for flooding. It's not just the flooding we're watching for, it's also the heat. It has been a really big issue for the past couple of days, and some areas weeks. Heat advisories have been issued for all those living in orange. That includes Houston, Shreveport, Little Rock, Memphis, wherever you're seeing a circle and a temperature that is denoting the chance at breaking a record daily high. It's going to be extremely hot as we head through the afternoon and evening hours. And then you can see in the days to come that heat sticks around. We're really staying hot in places like Dallas, Memphis, Louisville, into the 80s in Florida, but still on the warmer end of things. And as you look at the Climate Prediction Center, they said, hey, between September 22nd and September 28th, that's my birthday, potentially warmer than normal conditions are anticipated for a large swath of the country. Farther north, you can see Minneapolis, Denver, even warmer. So folks really need to be staying hydrated, stay as cool as you can. And Diane, like I said today, that flood threat really for northern Missouri. So folks should have the alerts on and ready to go.
18: Noted. Samar Theodore, thank you. Coming up, behind the scenes of Monday Night Football, Rhiannon Alley is showing us how the teams prepped for the big show.
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30: I met Joel. 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
31: She knew something wasn't right.
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33: Hello, this is Chad.
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18: Welcome back to ABC News Live. We are getting a behind-the-scenes look at Monday Night Football. Nearly 400 staffers are working to bring the games to millions of viewers. Now Rhianna Nally has a first-hand look at what it takes to make it all happen.
16: Chiefs fans are definitely happy today, myself included, but I'm not here to brag. 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
17: Mahomes able to break one tackle. He's in. Touchdown.
19: But also the massive one it takes to bring it to you at home. 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
16: First Monday night game of the season. 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
20: You go, do I remember how to do this when they kick off? 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
17: 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I'm Joe Buck. That's the Hall of Famer, Troy Aikman.
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21: Well, I mean, listen, nobody's going to punch me, I don't think, or like hit me where it's going to hurt. 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
19: And when it comes to live TV, there is no room for a false start. The crew sets up 24-man cameras plus 38 specialty cameras, including everything from robotic to drones to locker room shots. All of those cameras alone require more than 11.5 miles of cable.
16: And what is it about that Monday night schedule?
20: 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I can't wait to work my way through it.
21: But there's so much nostalgia and just built-in, excitement with this game and Monday night, and the players all think of it that way. We certainly did when I was playing still.
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17: And Chiefs won the toss, Denver gets the ball, and away we go.
16: What takes days to set up only takes a few hours to break down, and then they're on to the next. And I want to share a fun moment I had with Jason Kelce. I asked him how he prepares for Monday Night Football with his four young daughters around. He said that he tries to watch football all day on Sunday to prepare, but only when they let him turn off Bluey. Back to you.
18: Rhianna Nally, thank you. Coming up, RJ Decker's back for season two. We'll talk to Scott Speedman about what to expect next.
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18: Welcome back to ABC News Live First. RJ Decker is back for season two, and this time the cases are even weirder. The show follows an ex-con photographer turned private investigator as he solves strange cases in South Florida. And now season two picks up in the aftermath of season one's big cliffhanger.
0: I'm RJ Decker,
1: and the PI life just keeps getting weirder.
0: Some nice moves out there.
1: I got the pictures of you in the act.
0: Please tell me your pals aren't those guys robbing banks without their pants on.
2: Eyes up here, babe.
18: And Scott Speedman, a.k.a. RJ Decker, is here with more on what to expect. Hi, Scott. Congrats on season two.
3: Thank you very much. Thanks for having me.
18: So what are you most excited about for this season?
3: Well, we came back pretty quickly after season one, so that's really nice. I'm hoping we can continue where we left off last season. I think we've done a really good job this season of expanding the scope and size of the show without losing a lot of the character stuff that I love so much. And I think the audience, but I think it really works for our show, so I'm really excited to see if the audience likes it or not. I think they will, so we'll see.
18: The show's promising even weirder cases this season.
3: I don't know how
18: that's
3: possible. I got to jump in there. Well, it's pretty weird.
18: There you go. You anticipated my question. Do you have any favorite cases from season two?
3: Yeah, I do. I mean, there's a missing hand one we're going to do pretty soon. That was very complicated and actually hard to follow at first. But once you got it, it was one of the best ones we did. Yeah, that was one of my favorites. A very weird, gory, interesting case. I just read our season finale, and it's a great script. Really, really interesting cop drama there with a killer that we're going to find out who did it there. Love that episode. It's a great, well-written script, so we'll see what happens.
18: And we just saw some of the season premiere trailer.
3: Yeah.
18: Noticed some familiar faces in there from Dancing with the Stars and The Bachelor. What was it like filming with them?
3: They were great. I mean, they've been such an established show. They've been doing it, I think, 35 seasons, I think.
18: Yep.
3: Yeah. So they came down, choreographed this huge, amazing number, and we were really lucky to have them. And we're like a new show, just getting off the ground. And they were nice enough to come down and help us out. No ego. They were wonderful. It was great.
18: Watching the trailer, I just kept thinking, this is so fun. And then I looked at all the commentary of fans of the show, and everyone's saying they can't wait for season two because this show is so fun. That keeps being this recurring theme. What do you think makes it feel that way?
3: I don't know. I felt that as soon as I read the script, the pilot, the first script that I read. It was just very fun and something I hadn't done. I've done a lot of darker stuff, more drama stuff. And, you know, when I read this, it was very fun and funny and shooting in Fort Lauderdale. I mean, we shoot a lot in Wilmington, but we go down to Fort Lauderdale. It's a weird, Florida's just this weird, wonderful place that we get to shoot. And when we go down there, you get off the plane, the show really comes alive. I don't know. Even on our darkest moments, my character's always trying to see the lighter side of things. So I have a lot of fun when I'm doing the show and playing the character. And I think that comes through. I think we all have a great time making the show too. So I think that really pops through.
18: Do you feel like that's made you more optimistic playing this guy that's always trying to see the glass half full?
3: No.
18: No,
3: I'm a pessimist.
18: We can keep trying.
3: No, that's a character for sure.
18: What do you hope people take away from this show?
3: Just that. I mean, it's a complicated world out there right now. In television, you know, used to be a place where you could come relax and just kind of like let your brain go and relax after a hard day. And I think with all the complicated news out there, I think this is a show that really leans into that. It's a fun, light show, and we do a lot of great character work, but it is a fun, light show. And I hope people really enjoy that aspect of it.
18: They can watch us for the complicated part and come to you for the dessert.
3: Yes, exactly. to wash themselves of the crazy news, yes.
18: Scott, thank you so much.
3: Yeah,
18: I appreciate you coming on. Congrats again.
3: Thank you so much.
18: Season 2 of RJ Decker premieres tonight, 10 p.m. Eastern on ABC, and you can stream Season 2 on Hulu starting tomorrow. I'm Diane Macedo. The news never stops, and neither do we. Kira Phillips has a lot more news right after the break.
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5: 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In the flood zone, the painstaking search for the missing continues.
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18: A threat to humanity or just a hoax? Good afternoon, everyone. I'm Kira Phillips from our nation's capital. It's Tuesday, September 15th. Right now on ABC News Live, President Trump downplaying the dark side of AI while tech giants plead for protection. Your questions about artificial intelligence and whether it's coming for us all. The battle over mail-in ballots, the pivotal Supreme Court ruling blocking President Trump's attempt to restrict votes with less than 50 days until the midterms. Plus, wars in Iran and Ukraine hitting Americans in the pocketbook as gas prices rise, what's causing the latest spike, and when prices could come down. The Pitt and Widow's Bay win big at the Emmys as Jean Smart makes history, proving she's anything but a hack. Cue the lights and the music. ABC News Live starts right now.
12: From ABC News, I'm Wayne Cabot. Losses on Wall Street are accelerating after the 10-year Treasury yield hit levels not seen since 2007, putting pressure on prices and on the Fed, which is meeting right now to consider raising interest rates. The Dow down more than 500 points. A meeting of the minds today on AI in Washington. Sam Altman of OpenAI is there. So is the Anthropic CEO, Dario Amodei, whose essay on out-of-control intelligence has become the national conversation. AI leader Stephen Witt, writing in the New York Times on the need for a pause and telling ABC News.
13: These risks are being seen by the creators. So guys like Dario Amodei and Sam Altman and Elon Musk, they're building these systems and they're actually a little afraid of what they've built. And so they're calling themselves for the government to come regulate them. It's a very unusual situation where a company is asking the government to regulate it.
12: Also meeting today, Senator Bernie Sanders and Steve Bannon sharing the goal to keep humanity in AI. The death penalty is off the table for Nick Reiner. The LADA saying the Reiner family's wishes are being taken into account. Reiner's parents, Rob and Michelle, opposed capital punishment. Max sentence, if convicted, would be life in prison. No parole. President Trump slamming the Supreme Court for blocking his move to change mail-in voting rules so close to the election, saying, these are not the people I interviewed. ABC's Mary Bruce.
14: Democratic-led states and voting rights groups had argued that the president's attempt to have the Postal Service screen ballots would create chaos and confusion so close to the midterms. And while this is a big setback for the president, who has long argued without evidence that mail-in voting leads to widespread fraud, the president is expected to keep up this fight, even as President Trump himself has voted by mail.
12: Oil hitting the highest mark since May today, diesel at $6.27 a gallon. 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
12: Concern is only growing over a possible measles outbreak in Pennsylvania after health investigators there announced they are looking into the death of a woman suspected to have died from measles. ABC's Stephanie Ramos has details.
10: Pennsylvania is now reporting 17 new measles cases since Friday, bringing the total to 693 cases across 38 counties, and 133 people have been hospitalized. The state health department investigates that reported death of a 40-year-old unvaccinated woman in Jefferson County. The county coroner announced over the weekend that she died from complications associated with measles.
12: Pennsylvania officials say there have been two other confirmed measles-associated deaths in the state this year. Both were infants. Health officials continuing to stress vaccination is the best protection. It may have gotten its start during the pandemic, but the couch economy is alive and well. Here's ABC's Jim Ryan.
16: Visa has looked over the numbers, and the credit card company says 58% of domestic spending happens not inside stores, but on mobile devices or computers. Helping to drive at-home spending are streaming service subscriptions and food deliveries. And Visa says 8% of credit card purchases are for items for our pets.
12: The analysis by Visa finds that AI is playing a greater role in online bargain hunting. Well, the person who won the billion-dollar Powerball jackpot in Illinois has come forward. We can't tell you who it is because the person wants to stay anonymous. Pretty smart. They took the lump sum. I'm Wayne Cabot, ABC News.
17: In addition to that, while many AI researchers share Dario Amodei's concern that these hacking incidents could continue, he's kind of the only one who's putting a 6 to 12 month time frame on it. That kind of requires a little bit more context. I think I would want a little bit more information before we really kind of run around with our hair on fire, worried that the internet is going to snap out of existence in the springtime. Basically, there is some very real cybersecurity concerns that we should be focused on. However, some of the specifics here are a little fuzzy.
19: Oh, believe me, there's people running around with their hair on fire right now, Mike. Yeah. Another top question.
17: That is true.
19: Yeah. Is AI regulated in China? Good question.
17: Yeah, and it is very stringently regulated in China. We've seen the Chinese internet, for example, put limits on what type of information can be shared there, limits on, you know, particular pieces of news information that, you know, the Chinese government deems inappropriate or illegal in that country. They've applied largely the same standards to their AI race. They also have a little bit more stringent of a government review process. We've seen this start to spin up here in the United States, but it's more rigorous in China, and many of the Chinese AI firms that are out there have complained that this is actually slowing down the pace of their development. But important to note here, Kira, that even in spite of the more stringent regulations on Chinese AI firms, they are still building pretty competitive models. Moonshot AI is one of the more prominent AI companies out of China. They have a model called Kimi K3. On benchmark testing, they performed that model similarly, or at least, you know, somewhat close to the best that America has to offer. And that should really be eye-opening to the American AI firms.
19: All right, Mike Dubusky, thank you so much. And if you want more answers, be sure to watch Search weekdays at 4:30 p.m. and 6:30 p.m. Eastern, streaming right here on ABC News Live, Disney Plus, and Hulu. We hope you'll check it out. Well, President Trump's attempt to restrict mail-in voting once again rejected by the Supreme Court. That decision now clearing the way for states to continue sending mail-in ballots ahead of November's election. President Trump responding to the ruling, calling it a big loss for Republicans and America itself. But legal challenges over mail-in voting still expected to continue well beyond this year's midterms. Our Peter Haralambos is on the story for us. So states have already been sending out mail-in ballots. So what does this ruling mean for the election? And do you think it could get reversed and get even messier?
21: Yeah, Kira, ultimately, I think this issue is kind of locked in ahead of the midterms, at least. This is effectively securing the status quo. States can continue sending out ballots as planned. All of this comes after this real flurry of legal activity over the last month regarding this final rule proposed by the Postal Service. Ultimately, in this decision late last night, a 7-2 ruling, the majority concluding that the Trump administration was not likely to succeed in this legal battle, though this issue could eventually make its way back to the Supreme Court in time for 2028. We saw two of the justices dissenting, Clarence Thomas and Samuel Alito. They're saying that this proposed rule fell within the broad authority of the Postal Service. Justice Kavanaugh also suggested that he might look upon the Trump administration's arguments favorably, suggesting that at least three of these justices are in the Trump administration's corner if this case came back to the Supreme Court.
19: So could we see the legal battle continue all the way to the presidential election in 2028?
21: I think at this point it's fully likely, considering the fact that the Trump administration brought this case to the Supreme Court on an emergency basis. The rule itself was never actually implemented. So there's a ton of developments that could get this case back to the Supreme Court, though it will likely take months, if not years, for this to happen. At the same time, we'll have to see what happens with the midterms in terms of other efforts to increase federal oversight over elections. For example, we've seen the Trump administration try to get state voter rolls. We've also seen them try to use the Department of Homeland Security to pressure states. Those efforts could continue despite what we saw from the Supreme Court yesterday.
19: All right, Peter Haralambos, appreciate you. Thank you.
21: Thank you.
19: Well, Americans are getting hit with another spike in oil and gas prices today. A barrel of oil currently trading at $104 a barrel, while the national average gallon of gas is $4.30. That's up 25 cents from last night. Comes as President Trump says there is a deal in the war between Ukraine and Russia that could help lower costs. But President Zelensky says it's just a proposal. Our Andrew Dimbert joins us now for more. So how could this potential deal in the Ukraine-Russia war actually help Americans back here at home at this point?
0: Yeah, Kira, it's a great question because the logistics or the financials, rather, of how this could potentially help Americans really is unclear. But according to President Trump, both sides between Ukraine and Russia have agreed to stop attacking each other's energy infrastructure, but they are still very much at war. And there are doubts if there even is a sort of deal like that in place. President Zelensky saying he's not convinced Russia can abide by any agreement, and it's unclear if the deal would even help. Now, a lot of economists acknowledge that the war in Ukraine does play a part in all these high energy prices that we're seeing. But take diesel, for example. The United States doesn't really import diesel from that area. It imports most of it, in fact, from Canada. And the real cause of financial pain here for Americans, bottom line, is the war in Iran. Hostilities now in the Red Sea as well. Saudi Arabia closing the east-west pipeline, which had served as a sort of alternative to the Strait of Hormuz. That's putting stress on supply in both crude oil, natural gas, and diesel. Diesel, especially right now, is rising at rapid rates. Just yesterday, AAA saying that diesel had hit its highest mark ever, Kira.
19: Wow. Well, of course, there's a number of ripple effects from these rising oil costs.
0: Yeah, I mean, the first one that Americans can feel every day is that when the price of crude oil rises, you feel it at the pump. Gas prices rise. But really, the silent killer, if you will, to an economy, a booming economy, would be high prices of diesel, because diesel is the lifeblood of the supply chain. Anything that needs to be put on a cargo ship, a plane, it's going to run through diesel. So when diesel gets more expensive, really everything becomes more expensive. And typically companies pass that cost back down to consumers. But we're now even seeing energy bills like heating and electricity also getting more expensive as a result of all this geopolitical instability and supply shortages, particularly in the Persian Gulf.
19: All right, Andrew Dimbert, thank you so much. Well, no Donald, no dough. After legal battles over the name of the Kennedy Center, its trustees are claiming it's broke and only Trump can save it. Commerce Secretary Howard Lutnick posting video showing part of the Kennedy Center's roof falling down after a rainstorm comes as the Kennedy Center's board, appointed by Trump, argues that the building won't get necessary renovations unless Trump gets his name on the building to save it. White House correspondent Karen Travers joins me now for more. Well, there was a 10 a.m. court hearing. What happened?
1: Yeah, Kira, we just a couple seconds ago got the ruling from the judge, Cooper, who ruled against the board's vote to add the president's name to the Kennedy Center. Now, we know that he was considering whether or not this would violate a statute that you add the president's name to this memorial to the late John F. Kennedy, whether that was a violation of a statute. And that was what they were considering today at this 10 o'clock hearing. He just put out a 22-page ruling. We are still going through this right now, so I'll have to get back to you on some of the details. But the goal of that hearing was to have something ready to go before the Kennedy Center board met at 12:30. That's what Cooper had said, and just got this in now. One line says, simply put, defendants cannot install memorials for President Trump or anyone else or anything else at the Kennedy Center without Congress's blessing. Kira.
19: Well, is the Kennedy Center really broke?
1: Officials at the Kennedy Center, and remember, the president replaced the board there with friends and allies, say that it is broke, that it is facing financial ruin, and that it is necessary for the president to step in and do fundraising, and that as a part of that, it will be important to honor the president by adding his name to the building in some way. The president has said that he would raise hundreds of millions of dollars for the Kennedy Center, and his allies and the board have said that they are facing a really tough financial situation. Now, of course, programming at the Kennedy Center, which would thrive and fund the operations there, have been stopped while this has effectively closed. They're not doing concerts. They're not doing shows there right now. And even before that, when the shows were still going on there, ticket sales had declined significantly after the president's takeover. One thing that did also come out of that 10 o'clock hearing is that Congresswoman Joyce Beatty, who's been fighting to get the president's name not added to the Kennedy Center, her team is saying that they want to see through the discovery process actual details of the financials. They want to get a look under the hood to see if this is just, kind of crying wolf about this, or if the Kennedy Center actually was in such financial ruin as the president and his allies claim.
19: All right. Karen Travers from the White House for us. Karen, thank you. Straight ahead, new clues in the case, what sources are saying about Hayden Panettiere's toxicology report, and new details on her ex-boyfriend. Plus, caught on camera, a new video of the moment a flight instructor lost control of a helicopter over Utah.
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39: It's gonna be fine. 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
42: Nice to meet you.
19: Glad you're streaming with us. Hit by a Mack truck and walking away to talk about it. Talk about lucky. This is the terrifying moment that a young woman in Philadelphia was hit and some away only walked away with scratches. Cops say the girl was looking at her phone as she was crossing the street when the truck just rolled forward, hit her, and trapped her underneath. Bystanders pulling her from under the truck, amazed that she was able to walk away unharmed. Witnesses say the truck driver didn't even realize what had happened. Officers are still investigating the incident. The investigation into actress Hayden Panettiere's death is now stretching coast to coast. The 36-year-old traveled from Los Angeles to Greenville, South Carolina, the day before she was found dead from cardiac arrest. Sources telling us that investigators from both cities are now part of the search for new details. Our Alex Stone investigates.
43: Sources tell ABC News a toxicology report is expected, quote, soon in the death of Hayden Panettiere, and the report should answer if drugs killed the star. Sources tell ABC News DEA agents in both South Carolina and Los Angeles are investigating her death.
44: What will be extremely interesting is if there is something in her system that was not found at the apartment.
0: I'm tired of trying to be someone I'm not.
43: Panettiere, known for her roles in Heroes, Nashville, and Ice Princess, was found unresponsive and in cardiac arrest in Greenville, South Carolina on August 16th.

0: issues. When she died, Panettiere was with her on-again, off-again boyfriend, Brian Hickerson, and his brother, Zach. Over the weekend, both brothers, seen in video shared by our affiliate, WTVG, were allegedly involved in this fight at a restaurant in Greenville. Brian was detained by police. Zach was arrested. In a police report obtained by ABC News, police say they arrested Zach because of his intoxication and his disorderly, defiant behavior. According to sources, if it is proven that drugs killed Panettiere, the case is likely to mirror those of rapper Mac Miller and Friends star Matthew Perry, who both died of overdoses. In both cases, a DEA in Los Angeles found the suppliers of the drugs, who were convicted and sent to prison.
1: And Kira, now police say at the scene of her death, Panettiere's boyfriend showed them a bag of medication she was taking. Those efforts are underway today, coast to coast, to figure out what she had taken. Kira.
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12: You shouldn't be trying to steal my house.
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4: David Muir, the most trusted anchor in America, the most watched anchor in America. Thank you for making world news tonight with David Muir, the number one newscast in America.
19: They snap it fast. Walker got it. Still going. Kenneth Walker. Still going. Touchdown, Kansas City.
2: Yeah, still going all the way into the end zone there. Mahomes teaming up with Super Bowl MVP Kenneth Walker, the third Kansas City Chiefs QB. Patrick Mahomes returning from a gruesome knee injury, leading his team to a 31-10 win over the Denver Broncos, who came over from Seattle in the offseason. Mahomes telling reporters, "I didn't play my best, but the guys around me really stepped up." Well, the stars are out in full force. Last night's historic Emmy Awards, Widow's Bay broke the record for the most awards won by a comedy in a single year. And the show's star making some history of his own, Sam Champion, has all the highlights.
20: A newcomer steals the show on TV's Golden Night, making it one for the history books.
3: Widow's Bay.
20: Freshman horror comedy Widow's Bay taking home 14 statues, the most of any show, and breaking the record for the most awards won by a comedy in a single year, including victories for Best Series, Best Supporting Actress, and Best Lead Actor for Matthew Rhys.
21: So thank you for taking such a swing on this incredible project, this wondrous cast.
20: Rhys on stage more than once. He's the first to win two leading actor categories in a single night. also nabbing a prize

0: for his role in the limited series The Beast in Me.
1: This is a real shock, because not least because the caliber and company of the actors in this category.
0: And legendary ladies breaking records left and right.
2: Jean Smart, pass.
0: A clean sweep for Jean Smart, winning the Lead Actress Award for the fifth and final season of Hacks, the first woman to win an award for every single season of a show.
3: If you're going, oh my God, she's not that good. You just stood up because she's old.
0: That win taking Smart to a record-tying 8 acting awards, and she wasn't alone.
4: And the Emmy goes to Allison Janney for The Diplomat.
0: Fellow great Allison Janney, her partner in that tie, following a competitive win in a stacked category.
3: I'm very surprised and very, very grateful to be here.
5: The Pit!
0: The Pit, and its star Noah Wiley, winning awards for Best Drama and Best Lead Actor for the second year in a row.
6: This is all I've ever wanted to do, and this is the only club I've ever wanted to join.
0: Michael J. Fox taking the stage to enormous applause, accepting the Bob Hope Humanitarian Award.
7: I understood that accepting Parkinson's didn't mean I had to surrender to it. It just meant doing what I could for everyone living with this disease.
0: Mariska Hargitay calling up some familiar faces during her first turn as host. Nick Starr, Jalen Brunson, and Taylor Swift, spanning time zones, cheering on the sidelines during Monday Night Football.
8: They like it.
0: And flexing her acting chops at the Emmys.
9: Well, that case is solved. Taylor Swift will not be at the Emmys.
10: Well, she's not there. I'm not watching.
11: Maybe she's going to do one of those cool pre-taped sketch things to support the host.
12: Do you think she'll sing?
11: No.
13: Somehow heartbreak feels good.
14: No.
13: In a place like this.
14: No. Come on. That's my line. That is actually my line.
13: Zip it, movie lady. It's TV's turn tonight.
15: Well, it was truly a history-making evening. In addition to her beautiful tribute for her Steel Magnolias co-star Dolly Parton at age 79, Sally Field became the oldest woman to win in her category for lead actress in a limited or anthology series or TV movie. That was her fourth career win, too. A huge congrats to Sally and everyone who took home some hardware last night. Thanks, Sam. Straight ahead, the latest on Nick Reiner's murder trial, why prosecutors say they will not seek the death penalty in his case, plus growing pains for Harry and Meghan's kids, why they're changing schools. Then, A League of Their Own will introduce you to the teams bringing back professional women's baseball for the first time in more than 70 years.
16: All across America.
17: Good morning.
18: Hello.
16: Wherever we are.
18: Welcome. It's good to be home.
16: It feels like home.

0: GMA. 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
10: True murder. Mystery.
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12: 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Betrayal. Lies.
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19: Glad you're streaming with us. Some of the top headlines that we're tracking for you right now. Prosecutors in L.A. say they won't seek the death penalty in the murder case against Nick Reiner. District Attorney Nathan Hochman making that announcement today ahead of Reiner's hearing that could set a trial date. Reiner is accused of murdering his parents, actor and director Rob Reiner, and his wife Michelle back in December. He's pleaded not guilty and now faces a maximum sentence of life in prison if convicted. NATO jets shooting down an unidentified drone entering Lithuanian airspace. It comes just a day after the alliance's Secretary General Mark Rutte warned about Russian strikes close to NATO territory and promised to bolster defenses along its eastern flank. The Lithuanian military saying it's the first time a drone has been shot down in the country's airspace, and an investigation is now underway to determine where it came from. Well, that's a pretty scary helicopter crash, and it was all caught on camera. A new video released by the NTSB showing the moment a flight instructor lost control of his helicopter at an airport in Utah back in May. The aircraft spinning out of control and crashing hard into the tarmac, breaking its tail off in the process. The instructor and student who were in the chopper at the time suffered only minor injuries. And no, they're not horsing around. Police in New Mexico enlisting local cowboys to catch a horse.
20: ABC News, I'm Wayne Cabot, saying these are not the people I interviewed. President Trump slamming the U.S. Supreme Court for rejecting his changes to mail-in voting so close to the election. ABC's Karen Trevers.
21: The president calls it a bad decision. He says it is a big loss for Republicans and America itself. He goes on to say that the Supreme Court really let our country down. He accuses certain justices, as he puts it, of being petrified of Democrats.
20: Diesel now $2.50 more than a year ago. Truckers say every dollar adds an extra $400 to each tank. Today, the 10-year Treasury yield hit levels not seen since 2007. An inflation concern as the Fed meets on interest rates. AI, the conversation today in Washington at a meeting with the CEOs of OpenAI and Anthropic. Death will not be the punishment if Nick Reiner is convicted of killing his parents. The DA taking it off the table. This is ABC.
22: Amade, OpenAI, Sam Altman, and SpaceX's Elon Musk, bitter rivals who've been racing each other to build the future of artificial intelligence, now calling to slow down the pace of its development before it overtakes human control and causes catastrophic harm.
1: if we build in the right way, I think the probability of something bad happening is very low. If we build in the wrong way, the probability of something bad happening is very high.
22: In a 3,800-word letter titled, "We Must Pace the Frontier," Amade, whose company runs Claude, writing that, "Over the last few months, I've become convinced that fully addressing the risks requires even more prudence and that we must slow the pace at which we improve the capabilities of AI models." Expressing a concern that in 6 to 12 months, a swarm of bots could take over the entire internet. OpenAI CEO Sam Altman responding on X, "I agree with Dario that we need to pace the frontier." Elon Musk and top executives from Microsoft and Google also chiming in, responding they agree too. Their warnings follow a series of disturbing security incidents. In July, OpenAI models went rogue, escaping a secure environment controlled by humans and hacking another company called Hugging Face. Anthropic last week also releasing a harrowing report saying they stopped several possible incidents this year where scientists allegedly plotted to use its AI models to develop biological weapons, saying biological misuse is one of the most serious risks of frontier AI models. Without the correct safeguards, such capabilities could have catastrophic consequences. The report also highlighting incidents of people using Anthropic's chatbot, Claude, in an effort to potentially develop software for weapons design, including firearms, missiles, armed drones, bombs, and other munitions, with cases identified originating from China, Russia, and Yemen. In another specific instance, Anthropic identified an Iranian threat actor using Claude to develop targeting recommendations against U.S. naval forces in the region. The concerns punctuated by a grave warning last week from Jacob Coxon, a former OpenAI and Anthropic employee who quit his job as a researcher at Anthropic just months after he started.
2: Thinking about it in terms of an alien mind that we don't fully understand is pretty terrifying, even without any concrete scenario.
22: Coxon in a post on X writing, "Neither company is acting responsibly. The people building AI earnestly believe that it could kill us all by the end of the decade." With Evan Hubinger, a safety researcher at Anthropic, responding, writing, "Coxon is correct. We really do earnestly believe AI could kill all humans. I personally think it is greater than 10% within the next decade." Amade responding to that possibility.
1: And so instead of saying, you know, it's a 10% chance, that sounds like it's a roll of the dice, I think it's much more illuminating to say, well, that forks into different paths. And if we take the right paths, then the chance of something going wrong is very low. If we take the wrong paths, then the chance of something going wrong could be even higher than that.
22: President Trump responding to those concerns, sounding less convinced, telling reporters while golfing in Ireland, slowing down U.S. development could cost us our lead over China.
6: "We can put guardrails, we can do this and that, but I think you have a lot of negative forces that are bringing it up that shouldn't be bringing it up, and they're bringing up things that won't happen. But whoever wins with AI wins."
22: The president later in a post doubling down, calling the warnings a hoax, writing, "When in the history of business did anyone see the leaders of an industry call for regulation that, if strongly implemented, will drive them into oblivion and bankruptcy? AI taking over the world, destroying humanity and all other things bad, is a hoax." China weighing in too. The Chinese foreign ministry spokesperson saying, "Fear-mongering, stirring confrontation, and engaging in vicious competition will only disrupt the process of global AI governance and serve the interests of no one." Meantime, lawmakers in Washington are scrambling to keep up, some supporting bipartisan legislation to create an AI kill switch.
8: "We should take decisive action now so that we can slow down, as the CEOs have recently acknowledged, slow down the pace of development in order to protect the American people and ensure that AI is proceeding safely."
22: While House Speaker Mike Johnson is cautioning against panic.
10: "If Congress just races in and does some sort of emergency session to try to regulate AI, we will lose the race to China. And that is a threat to every single American. So we've got to have balance. We've got to have steady hands at the wheel."
22: Question now, can those steady hands and the broader international community, including China, agree to more meaningful guardrails before the technology outruns us all?
11: Rebecca, thank you so much.
19: All right, my next guest is an expert on AI and what it's actually capable of. Joining me now, Jessica G, senior research analyst at Georgetown Center for Security and Emerging Technology. So, Jessica, we've heard warnings about bioweapons shutting down the internet, even cutting off access to the water supply. And some of these warnings are coming from the people that are actually making it. So what do you think? How real are those fears? And what can this technology really do?
11: Yeah, thank you so much for having me, Kira. I think it's really useful to move beyond this kind of binary argument that either AI is totally harmless or AI is guaranteed to kill us all. You know, I think the general public really sees the impact that AI is having on their daily lives, and they can see that it presents risks right now, whether that's to vulnerable populations like children or, you know, people with psychological vulnerabilities or mental illness. I think cybersecurity is an especially salient case right now. You know, though I mentioned the Hugging Face incident. Experts have also been predicting for years that AI will have significant impacts in the digital space. And, you know, you mentioned kind of like critical infrastructure and the attacks on water utilities. So hackers this year, I think, have significantly ramped up attacks using AI. And I would attribute that mostly to the how fast the capabilities have improved just over the past year. So hackers were using AI systems before, but the pace of development and the pace of improvement has been so quick that the average AI model has gotten significantly better at cybersecurity relevant tasks just in the past year. And I think this shows that what the Hugging Face incident shows us is something really significant, which is that the companies themselves don't even have full control or awareness over what their own systems are doing. So I think this kind of the confluence of speed and capability is what makes this kind of a very significant moment.
19: So yesterday we were using the line, it could kill us all. You know, is there any truth to that? Are you telling me that is going just a little too far here?
11: I think when people make these predictions about kind of like the worst case scenarios, they're often tied to specific capabilities that the systems have. So, for example, like bioweapons is one case that has come up a lot over the past few years. It's kind of a very salient risky scenario because, you know, as we saw with the COVID-19 pandemic, there's just like human populations we're not really prepared to deal with novel bio risks in many cases. It's really hard to build up those defenses. And, you know, we're just biologically susceptible to viruses that can spread really easily. And the concern there is that AI will make it significantly easier for someone with malicious intent to develop a novel bioweapon. But I think these kind of risk predictions or, you know, harm predictions are all tied to specific capabilities that the systems have. So I think it's important to take those into consideration because when people are making predictions that involve percentages, they're often thinking about a specific number of cases.
19: Okay. So that basically wipes out what the president is saying, that this is all a hoax. There are true and realistic fears here. So then let me ask you about the companies that want to be regulated. They're saying, please regulate us. Congress seems to be interested, but doesn't, you know, move very quickly, as we all know. Is anything actually being done right now to slow the development of AI like these companies are asking for?
11: Not so much to slow the development of AI. I think it's very notable that a lot of regulation has happened at the state level. I think the federal government has, you know, been caught in various debates over the importance of AI to the national strategy. You know, President Trump mentioned kind of like race dynamics against China as a competitor. So I think there are various priorities that people have in the federal government and, you know, various factions and arguments about what should be done there. Meanwhile, I think the states have stepped in to kind of fill this gap and address, you know, citizens' kind of concerns about AI risks. So one category is laws that target individual harms or risks from AI. There also is, you know, some federal movement on this category, such as the Take It Down Act, which was signed last year that addresses deepfake impersonation harms. And for example, Governor Newsom in California just signed Adams Law, which targets model interaction with minors. And then there are another class of bills that target specifically advanced AI systems. And I think those are more around transparency or disclosure rather than specifically targeting the pace of development or deployment. So these include the Transparency and Frontier AI Act in California, the RAISE Act in New York, and recently the AI Safety Measures Act in Illinois, which all require basically like incident reporting. They create reporting channels and whistleblower protections. And the Illinois bill also requires independent audits of AI safety practices. So I think of these more as, you know, making information available to lawmakers, but they don't strictly place restrictions on how AI should be developed.
19: Okay, so then what do you think the federal government should be doing right now? Because there's been talk about a kill switch, an AI kill switch.
11: Yeah, I think the federal government, having these debates at the federal level is very important, I think. I think, like I mentioned, the debates are in a situation where I think the administration and President Trump has made it fairly clear what their stance is, and they will, I think, you know, have signaled that they will oppose AI regulation because they think, you know, they don't want to risk slowing down development because of these international competition race dynamics. But the Trump administration has indicated previously this year that they were interested in taking steps to address AI cybersecurity risks specifically. So they released a June executive order that would set up some kind of framework where companies could voluntarily submit their models to be reviewed before they were deployed. However, I think one thing the administration could do would be more transparent about what it, actions it's actually taking. So, for example, they haven't made this framework public. I think last month they announced that they were not going to make any details public, and there's widespread confusion within the AI industry about what these review thresholds might entail.
19: Jessica G., we need to get you over to the Oval and sitting down with the president. Such great insight and knowledge. Thank you so much. I really appreciate you.
11: Yeah, thank you so much for having me.
19: You bet. Well, it's a league of their own. For the first time in 70 years, the Women's Professional Baseball League playing its inaugural season. And tomorrow, the San Francisco Firebells will face off against the Los Angeles Queens in a best of five championship series that will air on ESPN. Plus, for tonight's prime focus, meet the players who say it's more than just a league. It's a movement.
12: As it burns brighter than ever all over the world.
13: Be part of this league is it's pretty cool. I feel like we have such a great group of women that, you know, have been playing the sport for so long and have been pushing for the sport for so long that, you know, I feel like there's no one better to start the league out with.
14: The most I'm looking forward is the people to realize how wonderful these girls can play baseball. Until they see it, they will not realize it. You got to come and see these girls play ball. And you think that fence is 320 feet, they can't get it over? Well, forget me. It's going over that wall.
23: That is gone.
19: Yeah, baby. You can watch the full story tonight on ABC News Live Prime with Lindsay Davis starting at 7 p.m. Eastern. Straight ahead, new clues in the case, what sources are saying about Hayden Panettiere's toxicology report, and the new details about her boyfriend next.
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33: Dan and Wendy,
34: they just seem like the perfect couple, but appearances are not what they always seem. Wendy's family, they hated him.
35: It's not a normal family.
0: My brother's a hitman. This is my divorce present.
1: That's insane.
2: This whole thing will make you go crazy.
19: Glad you're streaming with us. Hit by a Mack truck and walking away to talk about it. Talk about lucky. This is the terrifying moment that a young woman in Philadelphia was hit and some away only walked away with scratches. Cops say the girl was looking at her phone as she was crossing the street when the truck just rolled forward, hit her, and trapped her underneath. Bystanders pulling her from under the truck, amazed that she was able to walk away unharmed. Witnesses say the truck driver didn't even realize what had happened. Officers are still investigating the incident. The investigation into actress Hayden Panettiere's death is now stretching coast to coast. The 36-year-old traveled from Los Angeles to Greenville, South Carolina, the day before she was found dead from cardiac arrest. Sources telling us that investigators from both cities are now part of the search for new details. Our Alex Stone investigates.
3: Sources tell ABC News a toxicology report is expected, quote, soon in the death of Hayden Panettiere, and the report should answer if drugs killed the star. Sources tell ABC News DEA agents in both South Carolina and Los Angeles are investigating her death.
4: What will be extremely interesting is if there is something in her system that was not found at the apartment.
5: I'm tired of trying to be someone I'm not.
3: Panettiere, known for her roles in Heroes, Nashville, and Ice Princess, was found unresponsive and in cardiac arrest in Greenville, South Carolina on August 16th.
6: Have a cardiac arrest. CPR is in progress.
3: First responders tried to resuscitate the 36-year-old, but she was pronounced dead. The day before her death, she had flown from L.A. to South Carolina. Now investigators want to know if she obtained an illicit drug before getting on her flight. Panettiere had been vocal about her substance abuse issues. When she died, Panettiere was with her on-again, off-again boyfriend, Brian Hickerson, and his brother, Zach. Over the weekend, both brothers, seen in video shared by our affiliate, WTVG, were allegedly involved in this fight at a restaurant in Greenville. Brian was detained by police. Zach was arrested. In a police report obtained by ABC News, police say they arrested Zach because of his intoxication and his disorderly, defiant behavior. According to sources, if it is proven that drugs killed Panettiere, the case is likely to mirror those of rapper Mac Miller and Friend star Matthew Perry, who both died of overdoses. In both cases, a DEA in Los Angeles found the suppliers of the drugs, who were convicted and sent to prison. And Kira, now police say at the scene of her death, Panettiere's boyfriend showed them a bag of medication she was taking. Those efforts are underway today, coast to coast, to figure out what she had taken. Kira.
19: All right, Alex, thanks so much. Well, coming up, the Emmy goes to
7: Widow's Bay.
19: The biggest winners from last night's Emmy Awards show and how Widow's Bay star Matthew Rhys made TV history.
8: You shouldn't be trying to steal my house.
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12: They snap it fast. Walker. Still going. Kenneth Walker. Still going. Touchdown, Kansas City.
19: Yeah, still going all the way into the end zone there. Mahomes teaming up with Super Bowl MVP Kenneth Walker, the third Kansas City Chiefs QB. Patrick Mahomes returning from a gruesome knee injury, leading his team to a 31-10 win over the Denver Broncos, who came over from Seattle in the offseason. Mahomes telling reporters, "I didn't play my best, but the guys around me really stepped up." Well, the stars are out in full force. Last night's historic Emmy Awards, Widow's Bay broke the record for the most awards won by a comedy in a single year. And the show's star making some history of his own, Sam Champion, has all the highlights.
13: A newcomer steals the show on TV's Golden Night, making it one for the history books.
7: Widow's Bay.
13: Freshman horror comedy Widow's Bay taking home 14 statues, the most of any show, and breaking the record for the most awards won by a comedy in a single year, including victories for Best Series, Best Supporting Actress, and Best Lead Actor for Matthew Rhys.
14: So thank you for taking such a swing on this incredible project, this wondrous cast.
13: Rhys on stage more than once. He's the first to win two leading actor categories in a single night. Also nabbing a prize for his role in the limited series, The Beast in Me.
14: This is a real shock because, not least because the caliber and company of the actors in this category.
13: And legendary ladies breaking records left and right.
17: Jean Smart, pass.
13: A clean sweep for Jean Smart, winning the Lead Actress Award for the fifth and final season of Hacks. The first woman to win an award for every single season of a show.
18: If you're going, oh my God, she's not that good. You just stood up because she's old.
13: That win taking Smart to a record-tying 8 acting awards. And she wasn't alone.
14: And the Emmy goes to Allison Janney for The Diplomat.
13: Fellow great Allison Janney, her partner in that tie, following a competitive win in a stacked category.
18: I'm very surprised and very, very grateful to be here.
19: The Pit!
13: The Pit and its star Noah Wiley winning awards for Best Drama and Best Lead Actor for the second year in a row.
22: This is all I've ever wanted to do, and this is the only club I've ever wanted to join.
13: Michael J. Fox taking the stage to enormous applause, accepting the Bob Hope Humanitarian Award.
23: I understood that accepting Parkinson's didn't mean I had to surrender to it. It just meant doing what I could for everyone living with this disease.
13: Mariska Hargitay calling up some familiar faces during her first turn as host. Nick Starr, Jalen Brunson, and Taylor Swift. Spanning time zones, cheering on the sidelines during Monday Night Football.
24: They like it.
13: And flexing her acting chops at the Emmys.
25: Well, that case is solved. Taylor Swift will not be at the Emmys.
26: Well, she's not there. I'm not watching.
27: Maybe she's going to do one of those cool pre-taped sketch things to support the host.
28: Do you think she'll sing?
27: No.
29: Somehow heartbreak feels good.
30: No.
29: In a place like this.
30: No, come on. That's my line. That is actually my line.
29: Zip it, movie lady. It's TV's turn tonight.
19: Well, it was truly a history-making evening. In addition to her beautiful tribute for her Steel Magnolias co-star Dolly Parton at age 79, Sally Field became the oldest woman to win in her category for lead actress in a limited or anthology series or TV movie. That was her fourth career win, too. A huge congrats to Sally and everyone who took home some hardware last night. Thanks, Sam. Straight ahead, the latest on Nick Reiner's murder trial, why prosecutors say they will not seek the death penalty in his case. Plus, growing pains for Harry and Meghan's kids, why they're changing schools. Then, A League of Their Own will introduce you to the teams bringing back professional women's baseball for the first time in more than 70 years.
2: We're doing a mom talk trip to New York. It's Whitney's opening night of Chicago.
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24: 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And now tomorrow, Judge Judy and her son, Adam Levy, are both live on GMA as she passes the gavel on to him. There's only one Judge Judy. And tomorrow, she's right here on Good Morning America.
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19: Tech titans promise a golden age, but did AI open a Pandora's box? Good afternoon, everyone. I'm Kira Phillips in our nation's capital. It's Tuesday, September 15th. Right now on ABC News Live, growing fears about the dark side of AI as Silicon Valley calls for a slowdown. Your questions about artificial intelligence and whether it's coming for us all. The battle over mail-in ballots. The Supreme Court blocks President Trump's attempt to restrict votes with less than 50 days until the midterms. Plus, wars in Iran and Ukraine hitting Americans in the pocketbook as gas prices rise. What's causing the latest spike and when will prices come down? And facing the music, former American Idol and murder charges in the death of his wife. ABC News Live starts right now.
31: ABC News, I'm Wayne Cabot. Fed up with filling up? Well, buckle up. Prices hit an all-time high today. AAA reporting diesel at $6.27. Global oil back up near 108 a barrel. That number will get more real as the weather gets cooler.
32: Families that use oil to heat their homes could see a more than 30% increase in their bills this fall as war with Iran continues to drive up prices. Those using electricity for heat could pay 9% more. Nationwide, gas is now averaging $4.29 a gallon.
31: ABC's Hannah Batah. Truckers say every dollar increase in diesel adds $400 to each tank, and diesel's up $2.50 from last year. President Trump today is tearing into the justices that he appointed who voted against his executive order, limiting vote by mail so close to the election. He calls it a big loss for America. But ABC News contributor James Sample says,
33: certainly it's a win for voters because we at least finally have clarity, and the clarity is that they can continue to vote by mail if their states allowed them to vote by mail before the ruling. It's a win for the Constitution because Article 1, Section 4 of the Constitution, known as the Elections Clause, expressly gives power to state legislatures and Congress over elections.
31: To Los Angeles, the DA, Nathan Hochman, explaining why Nick Reiner will not be facing death in the murders of his parents, Rob and Michelle.
0: We did speak with Nick Reiner's siblings. They made their views very clear. We took their views into consideration in ultimately deciding not to seek the death penalty.
31: Nick Reiner will now face a maximum sentence of life in prison without parole if he's found guilty. Donald Trump's name cannot appear on the facade of the Kennedy Center, a federal judge blocking that tribute to Trump. Less than an hour before the board of the center was to meet, Judge Christopher Cooper saying that any move like that would need Congress's blessing. You're listening to ABC News.
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31: AI executives are expected to convene at the White House sometime in the next week. Not about government controls, insisting Speaker Mike Johnson, saying the company should self-regulate. Donald Trump Jr. says it is true what ProPublica reported, that a Russian money man named Umar Kremlev, a Putin associate, gifted his wedding bash in the Bahamas, a party so big that it took up 2 islands. ABC's Jonathan Carl.
9: In a statement put out by the White House, President Trump said he has no idea who Umar Kremlev is, but he added it was an after party given in their honor, not a big deal. First Lady Melania Trump, however, put out a statement saying Mrs. Trump played no role whatsoever in organizing the wedding event and was not privy to any aspect of its financial planning.
31: The Senate is set to vote today on crypto regulations that Democrats say don't go far enough to prevent the president and his family from enriching themselves while in office. If generosity is measured by tipping, the most generous Americans are in the Ohio River Valley, says a company that handles restaurant payments.
11: The company called Toast has found that people dining out in Ohio, Indiana, Kentucky, and West Virginia all tip, on average, more than 20%. The stingiest tippers are in California and Washington State, where gratuities average a little over 17%. The best state for waitstaff, according to Toast, is Delaware.
31: That's ABC's Jim Ryan reporting, and I'm Wayne Cabot, ABC News.
12: But there needs to be a common agreement between what are now bitter rivals, big competitors in this space, to all do that, right? If one competitor slows down, well, then they get their lunch eaten. So they need Anthropic and OpenAI and XAI and Meta and Google and Microsoft and everyone to basically agree. At this point, the American AI companies have largely all come out and said, yeah, we kind of broadly agree with what Dario Amodei is proposing here with regards to this AI slowdown. But there are, you know, specifics that need to be ironed out, and maybe we will get those in the coming days. What's more, the maybe more challenging part of this, Kira, is that there also needs to be a sort of international commitment to upholding these AI standards. And one concern that Dario Amodei has raised in separate interviews over the weekend is that it's going to be really hard to get a country like China to get on board with these AI standards. Obviously, the Trump administration and the Chinese government has pitched themselves as being in a real arms race with regards to AI. China doesn't want to fall behind, neither does the United States, and I think you're hearing that reflected from both leaders in China and from President Trump as well.
19: Well, Mike, one more, if you don't mind. Why are people leaving Anthropic?
12: Yeah, again, the Jacob Coxon is kind of the guy who kicked off this whole hype cycle. He says that these companies are, you know, basically on a runaway track, right? That they are engaged in this competition with each other against the backdrop of this race with China, and they just can't take their foot off the gas. He says that at OpenAI specifically, they have not properly conceptualized the civilizational stakes. At Anthropic, they are aware of the stakes, but they're engaged in this race with OpenAI, and they don't want to lose that particular race for fear of this technology bringing about an apocalyptic scenario. So it's a very heady concern that is bringing about this and kind of prompting a lot of these AI researchers to leave.
19: All right. More to come. Mike Dubusky, thank you. And if you want more answers, be sure to watch Searched weekdays at 4:30 p.m. and 6:30 p.m. Eastern. It's streaming right here on ABC News Live, Disney Plus, and Hulu. Sure hope you'll check it out. Well, for Donald Trump, the election is never simply an election. And there's a battle over ballots, voting rules, and who gets to write them. The president's attempt now to restrict mail-in voting, well, it's been rejected once again by the Supreme Court. That decision now clearing the way for states to continue sending mail-in ballots ahead of November's election. And President Trump is responding to the ruling, calling it a big loss for Republicans and America itself. But legal challenges over mail-in voting still expected to continue well beyond this year's midterms. Olivia Rubin has the details.
3: The Supreme Court rejecting President Trump's effort to limit mail-in voting just weeks before the midterms. Election officials around the country now able to send those ballots out to voters. The Trump administration planned to require states to first submit voter information to the Postal Service, which would then only deliver ballots to those on the state-provided list. But nearly two dozen states suing, and the high court's majority writing the administration would likely lose in court. Justices Samuel Alito and Clarence Thomas dissenting from the majority. Alito writing the policy falls within the Postal Service's broad authority to regulate the mail. But Justice Brett Kavanaugh writing his decision is based mainly on timing, that local election officials could not have time to implement the rule before the midterms. Democrats and voting rights groups celebrating the decision.
13: Today, the Supreme Court put away the chaos and the lack of leadership from this administration to say, hey, it's states that run elections.
3: President Trump has pushed unfounded claims of mail-in voting fraud for years, though he himself has voted that way and has never provided evidence of widespread fraud.
14: Mail-in voting means mail-in cheating. I call it mail-in cheating.
3: The president posting on social media today, blasting the decision, saying it's a big loss for Republicans and taking aim at some of the justices themselves, writing, quote, "These are not the people I interviewed to serve on the United States Supreme Court. They are merely a shell of their original selves."
19: Got it. All right. We want to get you right to Bernie Sanders. We've been talking about his relationship with Steve Bannon and this unlikely bedfellows on, you know, their feelings on AI. Let's listen in and see what Bernie Sanders has to say.
16: AI is in the process of eviscerating our privacy rights by making it easier to collect and analyze every email that we send, every text, every website visit, and every trip that we make in our car, resulting in the creation of a mass surveillance state. Political scientists sworn that AI could threaten the integrity of our elections and political institutions. Go to the internet right now, and with sophisticated deepfakes, you will find it increasingly difficult to determine truth from fiction. And yet, as disturbing as all of that is, there is another, even more alarming danger posed by AI. And that is that if AI surpasses human intelligence, as many scientists believe could happen, this technology will escape human control with potentially catastrophic consequences. And perhaps the most important point that I want to leave with you this afternoon is that AI is advancing exponentially every single day. In other words, what you are looking at right now is the least capable version of AI that we will ever have. The least capable, the dumbest version. The speed and scope of AI development in just the last 4 years has been almost beyond human comprehension. When ChatGPT was first released in November of 2022, AI models could write a short poem, a few tweets, and maybe an essay that sort of made sense. Today, AI models can already escape human control, commit felonies by hacking into other computers, and create viruses that have never been seen before. And my friends, if you are concerned about what is happening today, take a deep breath and try to imagine where AI will be 5 years from now, 10 years from now, 20 years from now. And to my mind, here is what is most extraordinary about the transformative and unprecedented changes that AI is making to our society. Despite living in a so-called democracy, the public has had virtually no input into the AI revolution that is transforming the world in which they live. Congress, under both Democratic and Republican control, have been asleep at the wheel, and we now have a president whose ignorance regarding this issue is truly embarrassing. Virtually all of the decisions regarding the development of AI have been made by a handful of the richest people in the world. Musk, Zuckerberg, Bezos, Thiel, Ellison, Brin, and a few others, whose chief goal is to achieve even more wealth and more power than they already have, no matter what the impact their work has on ordinary people. So let me make a radical suggestion. If the lives of every man, woman, and child are going to be fundamentally changed by this technology, then the people of this country must make the decisions about AI and not just a handful of oligarchs. And that is why I have introduced legislation, the AI American Sovereign Wealth Fund Act, that would require that half of the board members of AI companies, the larger AI companies, be appointed by the public. The big tech oligarchs must no longer be allowed to determine the future of humanity. Further, and I don't have to tell anybody in this room about this, we have seen in the last several months a frightening new story.
19: From the left to the right, politics actually coming to the middle over artificial intelligence. You've got left-wing socialist Bernie Sanders there, and then right-wing strategist Steve Bannon joining forces with them, pushing back on big money and a big threat. They want more human control over the rapidly evolving technology of artificial intelligence. Sanders, the independent senator from Vermont, and then Bannon, a former Trump White House advisor, both speaking here at the pro-human assembly in our nation's capital, right alongside a diverse set of speakers to convince Congress to work faster to curb the impact of AI. We're going to track it all afternoon. We're going to take a quick break. More news right after this.
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19: Glad you're streaming with us. Talk about a wake-up call. This bus driver in Atlanta nodding off just before a crash. The driver charged with distracted driving after driving that bus into some trees. He and two passengers suffering non-threatening injuries, and Atlanta's transit agency is now investigating the incident. Former American Idol contestant in court this week charged with killing his wife. Prosecutors say that Caleb Flynn shot his wife Ashley twice in the head and then staged the scene to look like a home invasion. The defense says the evidence will exonerate him. Flynn is a former pastor. He appeared on the 12th season of American Idol back in 2013. Jury selection set to begin later this week. Our legal analyst and defense attorney Brian Buckmeyer joins us now. Well, prosecutors say Flynn staged the scene to look like a burglary, but from a legal standpoint, you know, how important is it for them to prove an alleged cover-up? And what does that, you know, tell a jury, Brian?
34: Kira, I think it's important for the prosecution because don't forget they not only have the burden of

0: Both sides are going to try to pick up this kind of argument of did or did not, was there or was there not an actual burglary?
1: So we know that Flynn initially told police that an intruder shot his wife. How do investigators typically try to test or disprove that kind of disprove that kind of claim?
0: So the interesting aspect of this is in part of Flynn's kind of like either story or actual telling of the events that happened, depending on where you fall in line with the story, is that there was a gun inside the center console of his vehicle inside the garage. He's told law enforcement that someone broke into the garage, the center console was open, that gun was used and ultimately killed Ashley Flynn, his wife. What prosecutors are going to have to try to show is see whether or not his story of someone breaking into the home, killing his wife and then leaving without anyone knowing or seeing actually makes sense. And if it doesn't make sense, that rules out the reasonable doubt of his defense and his argument that someone else could have committed this crime. It's going to be important not only to show where the gun was, how it was recovered, how it was used, but also the fact that the entering and exiting of the garage doesn't make sense, at least by a prosecutor's argument.
1: Got it. Well, the defense has maintained Flynn's innocence. What early strategies might defense attorneys use in a case like this, you think, to create reasonable doubt?
0: So I think it's going to be one of two things. I think the easier lift is to just say burden of proof, right? That the prosecution does not have the information nor the evidence to prove their case beyond a reasonable doubt. The reason for that, again, speaking as a defense, is because he's innocent of the crime. The other probably more difficult route, but kind of swinging for the fences, is to take up somewhat of a burden and show that the prosecution and law enforcement got it wrong, that they didn't look into an investigation that was thorough and actually found the right culprit, and instead they're blaming the husband, a victim in all of this. I think those are the two options they have in terms of a defense.
1: Got it. We'll track it. Brian, thank you. Straight ahead, remembering the Sultan of Sequins, looking back at the life and legacy and looks of fashion designer Bob Mackie as soon as we come back.
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4: Tonight, all eyes on the Federal Reserve. Will it hike interest rates as the country faces rising inflation and the highest energy costs in years? And millions in the flood zone, the heavy rains and rescues. World News Tonight with David Muir is the number one newscast in America.
19: I'm Marcus Moore, west of Bordeaux, France, covering the wildfires in Europe. Wherever the story is, we'll take you there. 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
1: Dancing with the Stars is back with a new cast and a high-stakes twist. Season 35 kicks off with the men hitting the ballroom floor first, dancing to number one hits from the years they were born. And the pressure starts immediately. One celebrity already going home tonight. The women take their turn tomorrow. The two-night premiere begins 8 Eastern right here on ABC Tonight. He was known as the Sultan of Sequins, legendary designer Bob Mackie, passing away yesterday at 87 years old, best known for creating iconic and sparkly looks for stars like Cher and Carol Burnett. Our Sam Champion takes a look back.

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1: For more than 60 years, the stars turned to Bob Mackey to make them look like a star. The Sultan of Sequins dressed them all.
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1: And Miley. Oprah and Dolly. But for many of his most famous designs,
4: Cher.
1: Cher collaborated with Mackey throughout her career, crafting looks for her variety shows, her Oscar-winning moment at the Academy Awards, and those legendary videos. Cher paying tribute to her friend, writing, "My dear Bob has gone up to heaven. Knowing him, he's bringing sequins, beads, and his sketch pad. Good night, sweet prince." Bob Mackey also designed for comedy the famous curtain dress from The Carol Burnett Show.
5: The gown is gorgeous.
6: Thank you. I saw it in the window and I just couldn't resist it.
1: Another one of Mackey's most memorable creations.
7: That night before we taped, we did the whole thing, the whole outfit.
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7: The night before, the Thursday before the Friday.
1: Burnett remembering her genius friend, writing, "There are fashion designers who don't do costumes, and there are costume designers who don't do fashion. Bob did it all. There was no one like him." Mackey's fashions earning him 3 Academy Award nominations, 9 Emmys, a Tony, and a place in the Television Hall of Fame. And he never stopped working.
9: Call Bob M.
10: Hello?
1: Most recently appearing as himself in the series Hacks.
10: Deb, if I do something for you, I gotta do something for Cher.
1: Mackey's design philosophy sounded simple.
7: I always try to enhance the image that they already have. And that's very important. You don't try to change anybody. You just try to make them look better than ever.
1: Bob Mackey passed away at the age of 87.
0: Thank you, Sam. And Mackey's collaborations with Cher changed the direction of fashion. A statement on his social media account saying that being a fashion and costume designer was all he ever wanted to do, and he did it so well. The news never stops. You can find us anywhere you stream live news. And if you're on the go, we're on the ABC News app and abcnews.com. I'm Kira Phillips. Glad you're streaming with us. A lot more news up next.
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13: It's good to be home.
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14: Hi.

0: GMA. It's an invitation to come together. Brighten your morning.
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17: Tomorrow on GMA, there's only one Judge Judy, and she's making some big news. Now tomorrow, Judge Judy is right here, live on Good Morning America.
18: Glad you're streaming with us. Some of the top headlines that we're tracking for you right now. Prosecutors in L.A. say they won't seek the death penalty in the murder case against Nick Reiner. District Attorney Nathan Hochman making that announcement today ahead of Reiner's hearing that could set a trial date. Reiner is accused of murdering his parents, actor and director Rob Reiner, and his wife Michelle back in December. He's pleaded not guilty and now faces a maximum sentence of life in prison if convicted. NATO jets shooting down an unidentified drone entering Lithuanian airspace. It comes just a day after the alliance's Secretary General Mark Rutte warned about Russian strikes close to NATO territory and promised to bolster defenses along its eastern flank. The Lithuanian military saying it's the first time a drone has been shot down in the country's airspace, and an investigation is now underway to determine where it came from. Well, it's a pretty scary helicopter crash, and it was all caught on camera. A new video released by the NTSB showing the moment a flight instructor lost control of his helicopter at an airport in Utah back in May. The aircraft spinning out of control and crashing hard into the tarmac, breaking its tail off in the process. The instructor and student who were in the chopper at the time suffered only minor injuries. And well, they're not horsing around. Police in New Mexico enlisting local cowboys to catch a horse that went on a wild run.
19: ABC News, I'm Wayne Cabot. Donald Trump's name cannot appear on the facade of the Kennedy Center. A federal judge blocking the tribute to Trump less than an hour before the board of the center was supposed to meet about that. Judge Christopher Cooper saying it needs Congress's blessing. Update from Los Angeles, the DA Nathan Hochman on their case against Nick Reiner in the murders of his parents, Rob and Michelle.
20: The district attorney's office will not be seeking the death penalty in this case. That means that the maximum sentence that Mr. Reiner will be looking at is life without the possibility of parole.
19: President Trump today tearing into the justices he appointed who voted against his executive order, limiting vote by mail so close to the election. He calls it a big loss for America. Another all-time high for diesel, says AAA, $6.27 today. Global oil just hit $109 a barrel. Families using oil to heat their homes could see a more than 30% increase in their bills this fall. This is ABC News.
21: AI Sam Altman and SpaceX's Elon Musk, bitter rivals who've been racing each other to build the future of artificial intelligence, now calling to slow down the pace of its development before it overtakes human control and causes catastrophic harm.
22: If we build in the right way, I think the probability of something bad happening is very low. If we build in the wrong way, the probability of something bad happening is very high.
21: In a 3,800-word letter titled, "We Must Pace the Frontier," Amade, whose company runs Claude, writing that, "Over the last few months, I've become convinced that fully addressing the risks requires even more prudence and that we must slow the pace at which we improve the capabilities of AI models." Expressing a concern that in 6 to 12 months, a swarm of bots could take over the entire internet. OpenAI CEO Sam Altman responding on X, I agree with Dario that we need to pace the frontier. Elon Musk and top executives from Microsoft and Google also chiming in, responding they agree too. Their warnings follow a series of disturbing security incidents. In July, OpenAI models went rogue, escaping a secure environment controlled by humans and hacking another company called Hugging Face. Anthropic last week also releasing a harrowing report saying they stopped several possible incidents this year where scientists allegedly plotted to use its AI models to develop biological weapons, saying biological misuse is one of the most serious risks of frontier AI models. Without the correct safeguards, such capabilities could have catastrophic consequences. The report also highlighting incidents of people using Anthropic's chatbot, Claude, in an effort to potentially develop software for weapons design, including firearms, missiles, armed drones, bombs, and other munitions, with cases identified originating from China, Russia, and Yemen. In another specific instance, Anthropic identified an Iranian threat actor using Claude to develop targeting recommendations against U.S. naval forces in the region. The concerns punctuated by a grave warning last week from Jacob Coxon, a former OpenAI and Anthropic employee who quit his job as a researcher at Anthropic just months after he started.
1: Thinking about it in terms of an alien mind that we don't fully understand is pretty terrifying, even without any concrete scenario.
21: Coxon, in a post on X, writing, "Neither company is acting responsibly. The people building AI earnestly believe that it could kill us all by the end of the decade." With Evan Hubinger, a safety researcher at Anthropic, responding, writing, "Coxon is correct. We really do earnestly believe AI could kill all humans. I personally think it is greater than 10% within the next decade." Amade responding to that possibility.
22: So instead of saying, you know, it's a 10% chance, that sounds like it's a roll of the dice, I think it's much more illuminating to say, well, that forks into different paths. And if we take the right paths, then the chance of something going wrong is very low. If we take the wrong paths, then the chance of something going wrong could be even higher than that.
21: President Trump responding to those concerns, sounding less convinced, telling reporters while golfing in Ireland, slowing down U.S. development could cost us our lead over China.
2: We can put guardrails, we can do this and that, but I think you have a lot of negative forces that are bringing it up that shouldn't be bringing it up, and they're bringing up things that won't happen. But whoever wins with AI wins.
21: The president, later in a post, doubling down, calling the warnings a hoax, writing, "When in the history of business did anyone see the leaders of an industry call for regulation that, if strongly implemented, will drive them into oblivion and bankruptcy? AI taking over the world, destroying humanity and all other things bad, is a hoax." China weighing in too, the Chinese foreign ministry spokesperson saying, "Fear-mongering, stirring confrontation, and engaging in vicious competition will only disrupt the process of global AI governance and serve the interests of no one." Meantime, lawmakers in Washington are scrambling to keep up, some supporting bipartisan legislation to create an AI kill switch.
3: We should take decisive action now so that we can slow down, as the CEOs have recently acknowledged, slow down the pace of development in order to protect the American people and ensure that AI is proceeding safely.
21: While House Speaker Mike Johnson is cautioning against panic.
5: If Congress just races in and does some sort of emergency session to try to regulate AI, we will lose the race to China. And that is a threat to every single American. So we've got to have balance. We've got to have steady hands at the wheel.
21: Question now, can those steady hands and the broader international community, including China, agree to more meaningful guardrails before the technology outruns us all?
18: Rebecca, thank you so much. All right, my next guest is an expert on AI and what it's actually capable of. Joining me now, Jessica Gee, Senior Research Analyst at Georgetown Center for Security and Emerging Technology. So, Jessica, we've heard warnings about bioweapons, shutting down the internet, even cutting off access to the water supply. And some of these warnings are coming from the people that are actually making it. So what do you think? How real are those fears? And what can this technology really do?
9: Yeah, thank you so much for having me, Kira. I think it's really useful to move beyond this kind of binary argument that either AI is totally harmless or AI is guaranteed to kill us all. You know, I think the general public really sees the impact that AI is having on their daily lives, and they can see that it presents risks right now, whether that's to vulnerable populations like children or, you know, people with psychological vulnerabilities or mental illness. I think cybersecurity is an especially salient case right now. You know, though I mentioned the Hugging Face incident, experts have also been predicting for years that AI will have significant impacts in the digital space. And, you know, you mentioned kind of like critical infrastructure and the attacks on water utilities. So hackers this year, I think, have significantly ramped up attacks using AI. And I would attribute that mostly to the how fast the capabilities have improved just over the past year. So hackers were using AI systems before, but the pace of development and the pace of improvement has been so quick that the average AI model has gotten significantly better at cybersecurity relevant tasks just in the past year. And I think this shows that what the Hugging Face incident shows us is something really significant, which is that the companies themselves don't even have full control or awareness over what their own systems are doing. So I think this kind of the confluence of speed and capability is what makes this kind of a very significant moment.
18: So yesterday we were using the line, it could kill us all. You know, is there any truth to that? Are you telling me that is going just a little too far here?
9: I think when people make these predictions about kind of like the worst case scenarios, they're often tied to specific capabilities that the systems have. So, for example, like bioweapons is one case that has come up a lot over the past few years. It's kind of a very salient, risky scenario because, you know, as we saw with the COVID-19 pandemic, there's just like human populations we're not really prepared to deal with novel bio risks in many cases. It's really hard to build up those defenses. And, you know, we're just biologically susceptible to viruses that can spread really easily. And the concern there is that AI will make it significantly easier for someone with malicious intent to develop a novel bioweapon. But I think these kind of risk predictions or, you know, harm predictions are all tied to specific capabilities that the systems have. So I think it's important to take those into consideration because when people are making predictions that involve percentages, they're often thinking about a specific number of cases.
18: Okay, so that basically wipes out what the president is saying, that this is all a hoax. There are true and realistic fears here. So then let me ask you about the companies that want to be regulated. They're saying, please regulate us. Congress seems to be interested, but doesn't, you know, move very quickly, as we all know. Is anything actually being done right now to slow the development of AI like these companies are asking for?
9: Not so much to slow the development of AI. I think it's very notable that a lot of regulation has happened at the state level. I think the federal government has, you know, been caught in various debates over the importance of AI to the national strategy. You know, President Trump mentioned kind of like race dynamics against China as a competitor. So I think there are various priorities that people have in the federal government and, you know, various factions and arguments about what should be done there. Meanwhile, I think the states have stepped in to kind of fill this gap and address, you know, citizens' kind of concerns about AI risks. So one category is laws that target individual harms or risks from AI. There also is, you know, some federal movement on this category, such as the Take It Down Act, which was signed last year, that addresses deepfake impersonation harms. And for example, Governor Newsom in California just signed Adams Law, which targets model interaction with minors. And then there are another class of bills that target specifically advanced AI systems. And I think those are more around transparency or disclosure, rather than specifically targeting the pace of development or deployment. So these include the Transparency and Frontier AI Act in California, the RAISE Act in New York, and recently the AI Safety Measures Act in Illinois, which all require basically like incident reporting. They create reporting channels and whistleblower protections. And the Illinois bill also requires independent audits of AI safety practices. So I think of these more as, you know, making information available to lawmakers, but they don't strictly place restrictions on how AI should be developed.
18: Okay, so then what do you think the federal government should be doing right now? Because there's been talk about a kill switch, an AI kill switch.
9: Yeah, I think the federal government, having these debates at the federal level is very important, I think. I think, like I mentioned, the debates are in a situation where I think the administration and President Trump has made it fairly clear what their stance is, and they will, I think, you know, have signaled that they will oppose AI regulation because they think You know, they don't want to risk slowing down development because of these international competition race dynamics. But the Trump administration has indicated previously this year that they were interested in taking steps to address AI cybersecurity risks specifically. So they released a June executive order that would set up some kind of framework where companies could voluntarily submit their models to be reviewed before they were deployed. However, I think one thing the administration could do would be more transparent about what actions it's actually taking. So, for example, they haven't made this framework public. I think last month they announced that they were not going to make any details public, and there's widespread confusion within the AI industry about what these review thresholds might entail.
18: Jessica G., we need to get you over to the Oval and sitting down with the president. Such great insight and knowledge. Thank you so much. I really appreciate you.
9: Yeah, thank you so much for having me.
18: You bet. Well, it's a league of their own. For the first time in 70 years, the Women's Professional Baseball League playing its inaugural season. And tomorrow, the San Francisco Firebells will face off against the Los Angeles Queens in a best-of-five championship series that will air on ESPN. Plus, for tonight's prime focus, meet the players who say it's more than just a league. It's a movement.
0: As it burns brighter than ever all over the world.
4: To be part of this league is pretty cool. I feel like we have such a great group of women that, you know, have been playing the sport for so long and have been pushing for the sport for so long that, you know, I feel like there's no one better to start the league out with.
10: The most I'm looking forward is the people to realize how wonderful these girls can play baseball. Until they see it, they will not realize it. You got to come and see these girls play ball. And you think that fence is 320 feet, they can't get it over? Well, forget me. It's going over that wall.
23: That is gone.
18: Yeah, baby. You can watch the full story tonight on ABC News Live Prime with Lindsay Davis starting at 7 p.m. Eastern. Straight ahead, new clues in the case, what sources are saying about Hayden Panettiere's toxicology report, and the new details about her boyfriend next.
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37: The reason why you're here is to learn the craft of magic.
38: I'm so insecure, I think.
39: The skills you learn at Coven Academy.
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39: Can battle all evil. Incredible.
38: All I did was come.
37: When danger comes, it is up to us to fight back by working together as a coven.
40: You ready to get in some real trouble?
38: God, it's brutal out here.
41: I met Joel. He was magnetic. I knew I met the man I'm gonna marry. My mom said, Jesus Christ, Caroline, you better not be a cop. And then one day, I got a text.
42: She knew something wasn't right.
41: He had a severe sex addiction.
43: He was clocking in and then going to have sex with people.
42: In his cop car while on duty. And then things got really bad.
41: It was a betrayal that is just another level.
44: Betrayal. Dirty secrets.
45: Florida State law professor Dan Markell.
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1: Glad you're streaming with us. Hit by a Mack truck and walking away to talk about it. Talk about lucky. This is the terrifying moment that a young woman in Philadelphia was hit and some away only walked away with scratches. Cops say the girl was looking at her phone as she was crossing the street when the truck just rolled forward, hit her, and trapped her underneath. Bystanders pulling her from under the truck, amazed that she was able to walk away unharmed. Witnesses say the truck driver didn't even realize what had happened. Officers are still investigating the incident. The investigation into actress Hayden Panettiere's death is now stretching coast to coast. The 36-year-old traveled from Los Angeles to Greenville, South Carolina, the day before she was found dead from cardiac arrest. Sources telling us that investigators from both cities are now part of the search for new details. Our Alex Stone investigates.
2: Sources tell ABC News a toxicology report is expected, quote, soon in the death of Hayden Panettiere, and the report should answer if drugs killed the star. Sources tell ABC News DEA agents in both South Carolina and Los Angeles are investigating her death.
3: What will be extremely interesting is if there is something in her system that was not found at the apartment.
4: I'm tired of trying to be someone I'm not.
2: Panettiere, known for her roles in Heroes, Nashville, and Ice Princess, was found unresponsive and in cardiac arrest in Greenville, South Carolina on August 16th.
5: Have a cardiac arrest. CPR is in progress.
2: First responders tried to resuscitate the 36-year-old, but she was pronounced dead. The day before her death, she had flown from L.A. to South Carolina. Now investigators want to know if she obtained an illicit drug before getting on her flight. Panettiere had been vocal about her substance abuse issues. When she died, Panettiere was with her on-again, off-again boyfriend, Brian Hickerson, and his brother, Zach. Over the weekend, both brothers, seen in video shared by our affiliate, WTVG, were allegedly involved in this fight at a restaurant in Greenville. Brian was detained by police. Zach was arrested. In a police report obtained by ABC News, police say they arrested Zach because of his intoxication and his disorderly, defiant behavior. According to sources, if it is proven that drugs killed Panettiere, the case is likely to mirror those of rapper Mac Miller and Friend star Matthew Perry, who both died of overdoses. In both cases, a DEA in Los Angeles found the suppliers of the drugs, who were convicted and sent to prison. And Kira, now police say at the scene of her death, Panettiere's boyfriend showed them a bag of medication she was taking. Those efforts are underway today, coast to coast, to figure out what she had taken. Kira.
1: All right, Alex, thanks so much. 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
7: 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We're tracking several stories breaking this evening. In the flood zone, the painstaking search for the missing continues.
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18: They snap it fast. Walker got it. Still going. Kenneth Walker. Still going. Touchdown, Kansas City.
1: And still going. That was Super Bowl MVP Kenneth Walker III teaming up with his Kansas City Chiefs debut with QB Patrick Mahomes, who just returned from a gruesome knee injury, both leading their team to a 31-10 win over the Denver Broncos. Mahomes telling reporters, "I didn't play my best, but the guys around me really stepped up." Well, the stars are out in full force. Last night's historic Emmy Awards, Widow's Bay broke the record for the most awards won by a comedy in a single year. And the show's star making some history of his own, Sam Champion, has all the highlights.
19: A newcomer steals the show on TV's Golden Night, making it one for the history books.
20: Widow's Bay.
19: Freshman horror comedy Widow's Bay taking home 14 statues, the most of any show, and breaking the record for the most awards won by a comedy in a single year, including victories for Best Series, Best Supporting Actress, and Best Lead Actor for Matthew Rhys.
21: So thank you for taking such a swing on this incredible project, this wondrous cast.
19: Rhys on stage more than once. He's the first to win two leading actor categories in a single night. Also nabbing a prize for his role in the limited series, The Beast in Me.
21: This is a real shock, because not least because the caliber and company of the actors in this category.
19: And legendary ladies breaking records left and right.
22: Jean Smart, hi.
19: A clean sweep for Jean Smart, winning the Lead Actress Award for the fifth and final season of Hacks, the first woman to win an award for every single season of a show.
23: If you're going, oh my God, she's not that good. You just stood up because she's old.
19: That win taking Smart to a record-tying 8 acting awards, and she wasn't alone.
24: And the Emmy goes to Allison Janney for The Diplomat.
19: Fellow great Allison Janney, her partner in that tie, following a competitive win in a stacked category.
23: I'm very surprised and very, very grateful to be here.
25: The Pit!
19: The Pit and its star Noah Wiley winning awards for Best Drama and Best Lead Actor for the second year in a row.
26: This is all I've ever wanted to do, and this is the only club I've ever wanted to join.
19: Michael J. Fox taking the stage to enormous applause, accepting the Bob Hope Humanitarian Award.
27: I understood that accepting Parkinson's didn't mean I had to surrender to it. It just meant doing what I could for everyone living with this disease.
19: Mariska Hargitay calling up some familiar faces during her first turn as host. Nick Starr, Jalen Brunson, and Taylor Swift, spanning time zones, cheering on the sidelines during Monday Night Football.
28: They like it.
19: And flexing her acting chops at the Emmys.
29: Well, that case is solved. Taylor Swift will not be at the Emmys.
30: Well, she's not there. I'm not watching.
29: Maybe she's going to do one of those cool pre-taped sketch things to support the host.
31: Do you think she'll sing?
29: No.
32: Somehow heartbreak feels good.
33: No.
32: In a place like this.
33: No. Come on. That's my line. That is actually my line.
32: Zip it, movie lady. It's TV's turn tonight.
1: 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I'm Kira Phillips. Glad you're with us. A lot more news up next.
34: Hello, this is Chad.
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34: 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Here I go again.
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17: From the old city of Damascus, I'm James Longman. 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
1: Threat to humanity or just a hoax? Good afternoon, everyone. I'm Kira Phillips from our nation's capital. It's Tuesday, September 15th. Right now on ABC News Live, President Trump downplaying the dark side of AI while tech giants plead for protection. Your questions about artificial intelligence and whether it's coming for us all. From Russia with Love, the explosive new report on who helped pay for Donald Trump Jr.'s private island wedding and whether it ran afoul of White House ethics rules. Wars in Iran and Ukraine hitting Americans in the pocketbook as gas prices rise. What's causing the latest spike and when prices could come down? And a case that flipped the script on Hollywood and shocked a nation. A closer look at the Scream murder 20 years later. ABC News Live starts right now.
22: From ABC News, I'm Wayne Cabot. With no time to spare, a judge stopped the Kennedy Center board from adding a tribute to President Trump. The ruling less than an hour before the board was set to act.
25: Judge Christopher Cooper Tuesday issued a written order blocking the attempt to add President Trump's name to the Kennedy Center, concluding that it violated a previous court order and congressional statute. The order says, quote, simply put, defendants cannot install memorials for President Trump or anyone or anything else at the Kennedy Center without Congress's blessing. The board resolution bucks a federal court order and a statute Congress enacted. Judge Cooper had previously blocked the president from renaming the Kennedy Center after himself, but the board voted last month to add the president's name to the bill to recognize him as the person who, quote, renovated and restored the center. Karen Travers, ABC News, the White House.
22: What American wouldn't want money in their pocket? Most say no to Trump's $5,000 if the voters keep Republicans in control of Congress. 63% disapprove in the Reuters Ipsos poll, including 37% of Republicans. And while Trump has lost in the Supreme Court to impose mail-in voting limits before the election, FBI Director Kash Patel says he is sending agents to election sites this year.
28: Election integrity is of paramount importance. This FBI is not going to shy away effort.
22: Sparring there with Vermont Democratic Senator Peter Welch, Patel refusing to comment if there's an ongoing investigation into the wedding bash for Donald Trump Jr. and his new wife, paid for at least in part by a Russian oligarch who has close ties to Vladimir Putin. Senator Bernie Sanders says, yes, of course we need AI regulation.
31: The speed and scope of AI development in just the last 4 years has been almost beyond human comprehension.
22: Joining his call, longtime Trump confidant Steve Bannon. Trump himself calls AI concerns a hoax. The Dow is down 430 points right now. 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
22: Kentucky Republican Thomas Massie took to the House floor for more than an hour today and submitted 8 articles of impeachment against Defense Secretary Pete Hegseth for high crimes and misdemeanors for the war in Iran, the attacks in Yemen, the kidnapping of Venezuela's leader, extrajudicial killings, and the suppression of free speech. Federal authorities revealing more about the case of a Pennsylvania man arrested for swearing allegiance to ISIS and planning an attack. ABC News Chief Justice Correspondent Pierre Thomas.
8: Justice Department prosecutors claim in a court document obtained by ABC News that Jonathan Kramer had previously been in juvenile detention after allegedly plotting a mass casualty attack. The FBI received a disturbing tip. Kramer had allegedly been receiving suspicious packages, and the FBI learned that Kramer was promoting ISIS ideology. On Saturday, Kramer, who is now 21, was observed going to a sporting goods store and meeting an individual in a parking lot and allegedly obtaining a long black duffel bag. The FBI, who was watching Kramer, then confronted him at the hotel, executed search warrants, allegedly discovered the firearm, ammunition, and made the arrest.
22: There are widespread rail shutdowns in the Netherlands today. Somebody placed pipes and cables on the tracks. Ed Sheeran says it wasn't his decision to drop Macklemore from his tour after Macklemore spoke up in favor of Palestinians. Sheeran says it was the promoter's decision and that he chooses not to discuss politics. I'm Wayne Cabot, ABC News.
9: Kind of pushed back against. He said that the only guardrails that artificial intelligence needs is a strong and smart, high IQ president. That was something that Republican Chip Roy said he disagreed with the president on earlier today at this assembly. But he has continued to kind of downplay this. Again, though, those downplays have been prior to this kind of crescendo of attention from both the left and the right here.
1: Alex Perchet, thank you. So Americans are getting hit with another spike in oil and gas prices today. A barrel of oil currently trading at $104 a barrel, while the national average for a gallon of gas is $4.30. That's up 25 cents from last month's average. It comes as President Trump says there's a deal in the war between Ukraine and Russia that could help lower costs. But President Zelensky says it's just a proposal. Andrew Dimbert joins me now for more. So if this proposal is true, how would it help lower costs?
10: Kira, that's the big question. It's unclear if it even would lower costs for Americans when it comes to energy bills. Now, right now, President Trump says this deal is in place between Ukraine and Russia to agree to stop attacking each other's energy infrastructure, but they are still very much at war. And if a deal even exists, that's in question, because as you mentioned there, even President Zelensky said he's not convinced Russia can abide by any agreement. And it would be unclear if this deal could even help, even though economists and energy experts say that the war in Russia-Ukraine does certainly play a part into energy prices. The U.S. is not reliant on that region for energy. Take diesel, for example. The United States imports most of its diesel from Canada. The real cause of financial pain here for Americans is the war in Iran and now these hostilities in the Red Sea. Saudi Arabia closing its east-west oil pipeline, which was kind of being used as a sort of workaround to all the issues with the Strait of Hormuz. And now there's a stress on energy supplies in general, crude oil, natural gas, diesel. So Americans are really feeling the pain financially. Kira.
1: Well, if we don't see fighting stop in these overseas wars, how much worse do you think this could get for Americans?
10: Well, it's really about the longevity of how bad it is now. As you mentioned there, crude oil going for well over $100 a barrel. Sometimes there tends to be a lag between crude oil prices and prices we pay at the pump. So the longer it stays over $100 a barrel, the worse it can get for Americans. But diesel is really the one to watch here. Just yesterday, AAA saying that diesel had hit a new all-time high. Diesel is really the lifeblood of the supply chain. It's used for everything, to transport goods on ships, trains, you name it, diesel is the lifeblood of of the supply chain there. So when diesel prices rise, companies tend to pass those transportation costs back down to the consumer. And very rarely, Kira, do they lower their prices when the cost of energy dips.
1: All right. Andrew Dimbert, thank you. Okay. I'm being told to go straight to Todd Blanche, who, in case you didn't know this, he is holding the press briefing today, a first for him, but also a first for out in the Rose Garden. Let's listen in and see how he does.
2: Butler County, Pennsylvania terrorism arrest that just took place this morning out of our Pittsburgh office. A 21-year-old man, Jonathan Kramer, was charged and arrested for receiving a firearm and ammunition with intent to commit terrorism on behalf of ISIS. He was arrested. The investigation's ongoing, and there'll be more from that in the future. Just today, in the Southern District of New York, an indictment was returned that's charging multiple Russian individuals that since 2024, these individuals who worked for the services of the Russian intelligence community were charged with financing terrorism and conspiring to commit murder for hire around the world, including efforts to murder a Russian dissident they believe was located in the Washington, D.C. area. I want to talk next about the great work that we're doing, and President Trump talks about it all the time, but it's never too much in reducing crime in this country. Under President Trump's leadership, crime is the lowest it has been in modern history. In 2025, murder rates were down nearly 20%. Violent crime was down nearly 10%. DOJ is federal law partners, our state and local partners. We're working together and coordinating as never seen before, and that's why you see the results that you're seeing to make America safe. Another point to talk about is the work that we've done in Memphis. Today is the one-year anniversary of us signing the Memorandum of Understanding with Memphis to do the great work that we've done over the past year. Nearly 13,000 arrests in the Memphis area, more than 2,000 illegal firearms seized, and nearly 1,500 known gang members arrested over the past year. We also located more than 200 missing children. St. Louis, over the past 4 weeks, our HSTF platform has been extraordinarily successful, arresting over 250 violent criminals, many with outstanding warrants and extensive criminal history, and they've taken over 100 illegal firearms off the streets. That's just in the past 4 weeks. And today, you may have heard Director Patel announce that the FBI has arrested 10 out of 10 of the criminals on the FBI's 10 most wanted list in the first 18 months of the administration. We've talked a lot about fraud. Yesterday, I was in Missouri with the Vice President talking about a COVID fraud takedown that we've been working on in Missouri and the neighboring states. This surge resulted in fraud enforcement actions spanning over 160 criminal defendants and involved approximately $245 million in intended loss. And again, this was an effort just between mid-June and September 1st of this year. We worked with the Small Business Administration and their Office of Inspector General, or the FBI, our federal prosecutors, and 40 U.S. attorneys' offices to obtain these charges. Between newly charged defendants, approximately 43 defendants have already pleaded guilty to SBA-related COVID fraud with nearly $50 million in intended loss. And one more highlight on fraud. This is just today. Our great U.S. attorney in the Southern District of California, Adam Gordon, just held a press conference and announced just about an hour ago that there were 12 daycare fraudsters who were arrested this morning for funneling more than $10 million intended to help low-income families pay for childcare to what were really just completely bogus daycare facilities. Now, all 12 of these individuals were naturalized citizens from Syria, Afghanistan, Sudan, Iraq, and Somalia. When it comes to unlawful voting, which I expect there may be a question about in a moment, the DOJ and DHS are working together to prioritize unlawful voting in our elections. Election integrity should not be a partisan issue. Those who are not legally allowed to vote shouldn't. And if you knowingly break the law, you will be held accountable. In just the past 10 days, the Department of Justice has announced charges against 11 individuals for illegally voting in 2024 and 2022 or fraudulently registering to vote. What we are seeing is illegal aliens voting, non-citizens who are not eligible to vote voting, or those fraudulently registering to voters who are not eligible to vote. So just to put a finer point on this, in under 2 years, this administration has charged nearly four times as many non-citizen voting cases as the last administration brought in 4 years. And we're currently investigating hundreds of cases across the country, and our great U.S. Attorney Ryan Raybould in the Northern District of Texas will be announcing a big development on this topic in about an hour, so shortly after this briefing. So with that, I will take questions if there are any. And I know it's a different environment than before. I notice you guys are sweating, which is nice. I'd love to see that. We'll start out with Caroline Downey from the National. They give you a list, guys. Everybody calm down. Caroline Downey from the National Review.
3: Sorry. Does the Supreme Court's ruling on the mail-in ballot executive order present an obstacle to future ballot fraud prosecution in your view? And as we look to 2028, do you foresee a future legal battle for the Postal Service when it comes to preventing non-citizens from voting?
2: The Supreme Court's decision today or yesterday doesn't affect ongoing criminal investigations into illegal voting, no. I mean, look, I think President Trump, there's nothing, there should be nothing surprising about what we're trying to do when it comes to mail-in voting, which is we want to make sure that there is safe voting and that there is integrity, free and fair elections, and that there is one person placing one vote and that that person's eligible to vote. And so you saw part of the decision was the timing and that we ran out of time because of the litigation in part. And so our efforts and President Trump's efforts to make sure that we have free and fair elections are not going to stop just in November or after or thereafter. So I expect you're going to see that work continue. Mary Margaret.
13: Hello. Thank you, sir. I had two questions for you, if that's okay. The first, Tom Homan said on Sunday that Homeland Security Investigations is actively investigating Ilhan Omar. If she's found to committed immigration fraud, would the Trump administration deport her? And then second question is, there's concern among the MAGA base that there's a lot of ideological actors in the FBI and DOJ still that are waiting out President Donald Trump and the next possible Republican administration to get back to doing what they were before. Are you concerned about that, and what are you doing about that?
2: So on the first, I'm not talking about ongoing criminal investigations, and so I don't have anything to say about your first question or anybody or public reporting about what others have said about ongoing investigations. Any ideology that any federal employee has, whether it's a federal agent or somebody at the Department of Justice or any other agency that works in this administration and the executive, is never a good thing, whether it's Republican or Democrat. And so I'm not sure exactly what you're referring to, except for just generally, but one of the things that Director Patel has been doing and that I've been doing and other cabinet secretaries have been doing is making sure that everybody that works in this administration, whether you're a career or a political, are doing work that's consistent with the president's agenda. And that's what you have to do if you're going to work in the executive. That's what Article 2 says. And so it's not something that I quote worry about, unquote, but when we and if we learn about that happening, we'll do whatever we can to stop it. You. Sorry, you have to use microphones. It gives me a chance to catch my breath.
14: No
2: it's
14: worries.
2: Pretty good.
14: Thank you for joining us. Two things I want to clarify. You said prosecutions of potential election fraud are going to continue despite the court ruling. But does the Justice Department plan to suspend the attempts to establish federal mail ballot standards for the 2026 cycle? Will that end for now? And then I'm curious whether you agree with the president and what he said about his three Supreme Court nominees, that they, quote, are not the people I interviewed to serve on the United States Supreme Court. They are merely a shell of their original selves.
2: So, of course, we're going to comply with the Supreme Court's decision, as we always do. That doesn't mean that we're not going to do everything in this administration that we can to make sure that there are free and fair elections. And again, there's this constant pressure and this effort by the media and mostly by Democrats that somehow doing that is a bad thing. Everybody should want that. The Republicans and Democrats should want free and fair elections. So while the Supreme Court did what it did, we're not going to stop the work that we're doing, but we are, of course, going to follow the orders of the court. As far as President Trump's truth about the justices, he is very frustrated. And I wasn't at the interviews that he participated in during the last administration when he selected these folks to be on the Supreme Court. He has every right, and indeed he should communicate his concerns with the Supreme Court whenever he has them. This isn't the first time that he's done it, and it won't be the last. He's also publicly very appreciative of the Supreme Court when there's decisions that he very much agrees with. That's what a democracy is about. A democracy is about three branches of government, and President Trump being critical of folks on the Supreme Court. We very much disagree with the Supreme Court's decision, and that should be obvious from our papers and from what we've said publicly about the case. And so I am also upset about the Supreme Court decision, but the idea that President Trump shouldn't be allowed to communicate to the American people his frustration, I don't share that. Just next to you. See, there's a microphone, so I can't hear you. Don't you love that? Next question.
4: Did you ask for Joe DeGeneva's resignation? And-

0: What I would have advised the client, or what I would have done when I was a prosecutor or when I was President Trump's lawyer, isn't in any way or shape relevant to what the President of the United States should be doing in communicating to the American people. Are you guys sweating yet? Nice. I love that.
1: Are you?
0: No, I'm comfortable. It's actually really nice. I have water if anybody needs it.
1: That's right. I want to put a finer point on that last question, and then I have another question related to it. On the comments from the president specifically that these Supreme Court justices in this decision aren't the people he interviewed, does that undermine even the perception of the court's independence in your view?
0: Not at all. No, I mean, he wants another one. That's okay. He can have another one. No, I don't think it undermines. Like, I think, look, what happened after the Dobbs decision? Members of Congress, the administration came out basically threatening judges for months on end. There's a full security force, okay, around every justice because of the rhetoric after the Supreme Court issued that decision. And so the fact the president issues a truth saying that the justices that interviewed in front of him, you know, 6, 7 years ago, 8 years ago, are not the justices he's seeing now, that undermines the... No, I don't think in any way, shape, or form it does that. I think that's just something that the media wants to put on it. He has the president should be communicating to the American people about cases that are extraordinarily important to him, which this one is.
1: And related to this whole discussion, after all this back and forth, are you concerned at all that voters may be confused about what their options actually are now to vote by mail? And what, if anything, will the DOJ do to kind of educate people on the fallout of this case now?
0: I'm not sure that the American people follow this as closely as the folks in this beautiful rose garden do. So, no, I haven't seen any suggestion or any information or heard from secretaries of state that's an issue. That's the response. I mean, listen, ballots are confusing in every election. The way they're distributed, the way they're talked about, that's something that the state and locals handle very well every single election cycle for one reason or another. So, no, that doesn't concern me. Go ahead.
2: Thank you so much. And just acknowledging that you're standing in front of the Oval Office and the president might be watching here. So if at any point he wants to come out and take our questions.
0: He's always watching. I don't think the
2: mere
0: fact that
2: I'm standing
0: here. We would
2: love to see him. Angie Blanche.
0: No offense. I'm standing right here. Okay.
2: You're doing a great job. Two questions here. The first, you know, you go after crooks and criminals and thieves. The government has made it very clear that China has been stealing from our AI companies. So is it time to go after China? And particularly President Xi, who will be here in Washington next week, is it time for the president to talk to him about how China has been stealing from us?
0: Well, so when you say China, you're talking about an entire country. And so the president has, those two presidents have a great relationship. And they get along, they make deals together. But are there separate issues with actors in China and companies in China and bad actors? That has existed long before this administration and will exist for the next several years. And the Department of Justice and other agencies in the executive, of course, we're doing everything we can to combat that and to go after that in the right way. But I don't think it's fair to just label China as a country. There's bad actors in China that are doing it, which we're definitely going to go after. All right, somebody in the back. Yeah, the guy pointing to his own head. That's pretty good. See, it's a microphone thing. I can't hear you. Sorry. I can't hear you.
3: Hey there. Thank you. Willie Nelson with SRN. Mr. Attorney General, reports say actress Hayden Panettiere may have died after taking a pill laced with fentanyl. The DEA is looking at her alleged dealer. What is the Justice Department going to doing to go after the people that sell these fake pills? And my second question is the AI doomsday talk a real national security issue, or is it a way to put the government in charge of the internet?
0: So when it comes to fentanyl, they're not fake pills. They're death pills, right? So they're pills that kill people. And there's a federal statute that allows us to go after, assuming we can prove who the dealer is, to go after them and put them in prison for murder. And we do it in every district in this country. And it's a big emphasis of of DA Minister Cole and our prosecutors around the country. So when we can prove, and sometimes if somebody's an addict, it's difficult to prove who they actually got the pill from. But in the cases where we know who the dealer was and we can prove beyond a reasonable doubt that the person sold the death pill to the victim who then dies, that's a federal crime, and that's something that we will readily prosecute as often as we can. As far as the AI question, I answered it earlier, but I mean, this should not be breaking news that this AI issue that's suddenly come up 2 months before an election is being, the president calls it a hoax. The way this has come around today and not 3 months ago, I mean, I was watching the news today. Every Democrat senator suddenly races to a microphone to talk about AI after being eerily silent for months and months and months. So to
4: ABC News, I'm Wayne Cabot. Two more measles deaths now confirmed by Pennsylvania health officials. One was previously reported to be a 40-year-old woman. Two others were children. All were unvaccinated. Last time the U.S. had four measles deaths was 1992. ABC's Karen Travers is in Washington, where today a judge stopped the Kennedy Center from putting Donald Trump's name on the facade.
5: The order says, quote, simply put, defendants cannot install memorials for President Trump or anyone or anything else at the Kennedy Center without Congress's blessing.
4: And now there's word the Kennedy Center's board, which was appointed by President Trump, has voted to close down entirely. Trump's offer of $5,000 to Americans if Republicans keep Congress gets a thumbs down today in a Reuters Ipsos poll. 63% disapprove. The president blasting the U.S. Supreme Court for stopping him from limiting mail-in voting before the election. FBI Director Kash Patel says he's going to send agents to election sites, calling them crisis coordinators.
0: This is hundreds of thousands of records, and they are now many, many years old. And so I'm not sure what the question about timing is, but when we have an answer, when the investigation is complete, you will know. You can't rush an investigation like that, reviewing hundreds of thousands of ballots from many, many years ago. That's something, again, it's an ongoing criminal investigation, so getting into the weeds of what we're doing and not doing isn't appropriate, but it's also not appropriate to suggest that this is just the FBI or the DOJ going and seizing records. It's a judge reviewing an affidavit and finding that there is probable cause. All right, somebody in the back. Yes, you. Sure.
6: What's the president? Accepting a gift from Russian oligarch when he decided not to go to Bahamas to his wedding? What was his reaction when he learned about it? And to you as a public official, was it appropriate for the son of the President of the United States to accept such a gift from a foreign businessman, from a friend of Putin? And are you going to investigate if everything was appropriately reported as a gift?
0: So the president's already talked about it. So I wasn't with the president when he learned, so I can't give you a firsthand account. But the president's talked about it. Other people have talked about it. The president doesn't know who this person is. I think other members of the family don't know who this person is. The president's son has said that he's a very close friend and that he accepted a gift in the weekend of his wedding. I'm not sure what, when you say, am I investigating what? And when you say, this person is a friend of Putin, I don't even know if that's true or not. So I like that it's fun to talk about this issue and the rhetoric around it, but I think all the relevant people involved, the president and his kids, have already addressed it. I don't have any information. I don't know this person either, so I don't have any information about it beyond that. Okay, we'll take just a couple more. You. I was going to say the bald guy, but that's probably going to get in trouble for that.
7: Oh. Kara Kashinova from Lindell TV. Thank you so much for taking my question today. And I have two questions that are deeply, I think, important to our audience. One of them is about the Department of Justice Weaponization Working Group and what the status of that working group is. Specifically under your leadership, will the DOJ finally investigate the treatment of the January 6th political prisoners and the four deaths that occurred that day, including the killing of two women by police, and any federal agency involvement? And will you also consider investigating whether there was any improper contact, as it was reported by sources, between Merrick Garland's DOJ and activist D.C. judges?
0: So on, so again, the same question about ongoing investigations, it's not appropriate for me to talk about them, and it never will be. When it comes to the weaponization working group, we've been putting out a work product almost every month the past several months, including in August, addressing another one of the issues that we were charged with looking into. So that work continues. All the work that we're doing around the around the anti-weaponization, the fixing what we believe and what we know went wrong during the last administration, doesn't just happen overnight. It involves, like any investigation, reviewing records and interviews and having lawyers and agents in some cases do work. And so that work continues, but it's not fair to the process, to the prosecutors, or to anybody involved for me to give nuggets along the way of what we're doing or not doing, so I'm not going to do that. Yes, you.
8: Thank you, Mr. Attorney General. So OpenAI has said that they are working with Google and Anthropic on security measures for their AI models. Do they need antitrust waivers? Do you see that in the future? Plus, are you concerned about who controls the information that is coming out of AI models?
0: Well, whether entities need an antitrust waiver is not something I can answer from the podium of the White House. There's dozens of factors that go into that, and there's an application process, and there's a kind of a process that DOJ and others use to determine what. So I can't address that. I can say that to the extent that those companies are looking to regulate themselves or fix problems that they have, that they should do that, but working with us if necessary. So that's all I can say about that. All right, one more. Go ahead. Sorry. All right, I'll come to you next.
9: Two questions. Earlier today, President Trump said that there was new evidence in the assassination attempt in Butler, Pennsylvania. He said it was a Democratic plot. Moments later, Kash Patel testified that the shooter wasn't speaking to anyone other than his parents. Can you please explain both how this was a Democratic plot and what this new evidence is? And a second question, which is, in the same post, he said that Christopher Wray should be punished for his lack of oversight during this investigation. Is the Justice Department considering bringing charges against Chris Wray?
0: So the Department of Justice doesn't punish, by the way. But I was with President Trump during the time period before and after the attempted assassination attempt on his life, and he was shot. He was a victim. There was an innocent man killed. There were other people who were very seriously injured when that happened. What President Trump said today about the new information, and this new information is information that we found, that the FBI found, that produced to the Senate in response to inquiries that they had. It is new information about the shooter and about his background, about his history. And that's stuff that we didn't know before. So that's the new information. As far as the president's frustration with the FBI, I was there with him. I lived it. I mean, you have a situation where it's not really clear what the leadership of the FBI were doing in the weeks and months ahead of the attempted assassination to protect President Trump. That's the same organization that was simultaneously trying to put him in prison till he dies. So his frustration and concern about what the former director was doing is something that is not new. He said that for a very long time. I was with him during the investigation and trying, you know, before he was elected president, trying to understand what happened and why. And Director Patel has undertaken a Herculean effort to go through all the documents and understand what was missed, if anything, and to provide anything that hadn't come forward to the American people, and that's what he's done. Okay, last question for you.
10: Thank you very much, Attorney General. Mr. Curtis here. Two questions. What is your plan for ISIS prisoners in Iraq and Syria, including those captured by the Peshmerga forces in fight against ISIS and terrorism? This is a very important issue. And second one, what are you doing to stop Iran-backed militias in Iraq from using the U.S. financial system to fund their activities?
0: Well, the first one, working with Treasury Secretary Bessent and DHS, we spend a tremendous amount of resources and effort to keep our financial system clear of any terrorist financing. If we find money that is linked to terrorism, to freeze that money and to seize it if we ultimately can, that's something that we always do and will continue to do. As far as what we're going to do with prisoners in those countries, it depends. I mean, if the prisoners are charged here with crimes, we'll obviously, we want people we charge with crimes to come here and face justice, but it depends on the circumstances around that. Okay, can I just say, and can I, no, I'm done with questions. I stayed 10 minutes longer than I was supposed to. I will tell you, the fact that Caroline Leavitt did this for as long as she did is incredible. So thank you guys very much for letting me join you all today. I'm very sorry that you're sweating. I'm not really sorry. But thank you very much, and I want to publicly thank Caroline Leavitt for doing this for a long time for President Trump. She's a lot better than me, and so thank you guys very much. I appreciate it.
10: And thank you for her team as well.
11: All right. Well, as you know, when Caroline Leavitt decided that she was moving on from press secretary, the administration started playing with putting lead members of the administration in there to lead the presser. And this was Todd Blanche's first time, the attorney general. And it's interesting. He did it out in the Rose Garden. That's a first, actually, for a press briefing. He went a lot shorter than other secretaries. He was a little more direct, a little more curt. He went by a list at the beginning, then decided to pick on a few people in the back. There were some good questions and some interesting answers. Let's bring in our John Carl, Chief Washington correspondent. We were actually, John, going to have you on talking about Trump Jr.'s wedding in the Bahamas and how this Russian oligarch helped pay for much of it. And then the press conference started. So why don't we start there? Because Blanche was asked about it. His answer was pretty simple. And it was that
12: pretty non-responsive.
11: Yeah, exactly. he basically just kind of said what everybody else in the administration has been saying is don't know the guy. President doesn't know the guy. Apparently a friend of Trump Jr. And it was a wedding gift to pay for fireworks and a reception and who knows what else.
13: Yeah.
11: Okay. Let's start there. What were your thoughts on his answer?
13: Well, I thought it was really entirely non-responsive. He said that he couldn't really answer because he wasn't with the president when he learned of all of this. And he said, I don't know, what should I be investigating? You know, cause the question was, are you going to investigate? Is there any issue raised in propriety here? And is this something that you might investigate? He's like, investigate what? And then the reporter said, well, he's got his ties to Putin. I don't know if he has ties to Putin. I mean, he could probably just open up the newspapers and see that there are very clearly established ties to Vladimir Putin, that this guy who paid for this lavish wedding has. But, you know, look, I think overall this there weren't many very responsive answers. And I thought it was interesting that Todd Blanche went into the Rose Garden for this press conference and this new thing that they're doing in Caroline's absence of putting out cabinet members, the vice president, to answer questions. And he avoided, for the most part, the news organizations that are in the front rows. There was no questions from the major newspapers, no Wall Street Journal, no New York Times. I did see CBS got a question, and there was one question towards the end that went to CNN. I wonder if he realized he was calling on CNN, because he methodically avoided calling on, our own Rachel Scott is sitting right there, and he did not call on her.
11: Speaking of which, wait, hold your thought. We have Rachel Scott, apparently for about 5 minutes from the Rose Garden there. Rachel, I am sorry. We need to talk to Todd Blanche about not calling on you, but I guess he was probably pretty nervous you were going to ask the tough questions.
14: Well, listen, as John notes, I am here. It is quite hot outside here in the Rose Garden. And John laid it out here. I mean, this did go shorter than we've normally seen normal press briefings go, where the press secretary or whoever's at the podium will take questions for a lot longer. I think what was notable here, he got a number of questions on this recent decision by the Supreme Court as it comes to mail-in voting, which we know the president is trying to severely restrict ahead of the midterm elections. And he was asked pretty directly whether or not the president's words about the Supreme Court justice justices essentially saying that they're unwilling to do what's, in his words, right for the country is even appropriate for the president to say. And whether or not all of this back and forth really sows confusion over this process with just 50 days to go into the midterm elections. Todd Blanch, the attorney general defending President Trump, saying the president should be able to speak his mind. He dismissed that this is sowing any confusion for voters out there, saying that he doesn't think that people are paying attention to this as closely as we are here in the Rose Garden. Something else I thought was really notable, Kira, and I'm not sure if you touched on this with John already, but this is as it relates to AI. We know that this debate is currently happening over on Capitol Hill over what to do, how to potentially regulate artificial intelligence, given those alarms that we are hearing from the people who are creating AI itself, saying that we are now entering a period of serious danger. We know President Trump has dismissed that as a hoax, and so did his attorney general speaking to reporters here today. He essentially implied that it was Democrats trying to drum up all of this controversy over AI so close to the midterm elections. He says that Democrats have had a while to talk about this. Why are they suddenly talking about it now? But of course, this comes as we've seen AI models break out of their own tests, and the creators only finding out about this days or weeks later at a time. And then, of course, this comes after we've been hearing so many leaders in that industry sound the alarm, and Democrats and Republicans, might I add, are certainly responding to that over on Capitol Hill, trying to figure out what, if anything, to do about it, Kira.
11: All right. Well, as all three of us know, when there's something that goes on in the Rose Garden, you get the boot pretty quickly. So I know, Rachel, you only had 5 minutes for us. Yes. Okay. So now I'll take the conversation to John. Rachel, thank you so much. All right. So you bet. Okay. Let's go to then AI. Todd Blanch saying, look, bottom line is we just can't lose the AI race to China. But it's so much more complex than that. Right. Okay. So your thought to how he just kind of had a couple lines.
13: Todd Blanch is the fairly newly minted attorney general.
11: Press secretary.
13: He had been acting attorney general for some time, but he has never done this.
11: Right.
13: But I do think that one thing that he did pick up was what most press secretaries do, which is do everything you possibly can to avoid answering questions. some of the questions that he does not want to get crossways in any. The biggest danger he faces in this moment would be to get crossways with the president on anything.
11: Well, let's not forget he was the president's personal lawyer, so he knows exactly what to say and what not to say, and he has control up
13: and
11: there.
13: And how not to make news.
11: Yeah, I mean, exactly.
13: That's part of the job.
11: That's a good lawyer.
13: That's a good lawyer. Say words that don't really add up to much. But look, the AI question is a fascinating one because there are these concerns. It's a real bipartisan movement that has emerged, first really against the data centers and what those represent and the concerns about these massive data centers being built in red states and blue states, some of them driving up the cost of energy, using a lot of water, creating environmental issues and a lot of distrust. And then this question of AI danger, so much so that today we had an event with Bernie Sanders and Steve Bannon on the same stage.
11: Total polar opposites.
13: Total polar opposites.
11: I mean, unexpected bedfellows. It was wild.
13: But where Donald Trump has been is a place that almost nobody really has been, which is total, open, no regulation. We need to be unbridled in our pursuit of artificial intelligence. If we win artificial intelligence, we win. Whoever wins artificial intelligence wins. That's been the position that the president has taken. Now, others in his administration have expressed concerns. His former AI advisor, David Sachs, has echoed some of the concerns that have been expressed by the CEOs of the AI companies, has disagreed with their solution.
11: And he was asking for
13: new regulation. But Trump has taken a far position on this. I don't know if it's left or right because it doesn't apply in this debate, I don't think yet, which is let it go. Let it go. Yeah. It's kind of what he said about Bobby Kennedy about taking over HHS. Go wild on vaccines. He's like, AI companies, go for it.
11: John Carl, thank you.
13: Thank you.
11: Quick break. We'll be right back.
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17: You shouldn't be trying to steal my house.
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31: Dan and Wendy,
32: they just seem like the perfect couple, but appearances are not what they always seem. Wendy's family, they hated him.
33: It's not a normal family.
34: My brother said the hitman was my divorce present.
35: That's insane. This whole thing will make you go crazy.
24: The reason why you're here is to learn the craft of magic.
36: I'm so insecure, I think.
37: The skills you learn at Coven Academy.
36: I'm over this teenage dream.
37: Can battle all evil.
24: Incredible.
36: All I did was talk.
24: When danger comes, it is up to us to fight back by working together as a coven.
38: You ready to get in some real trouble?
36: God, it's brutal out here.
11: It was a murder that stunned the nation. A 16-year-old girl stabbed to death by her classmates, her teenage killers saying they were inspired by horror movies. Now, 20 years later, we're taking a closer look at the Cassie Jo Stoddart murder case. It's part of The Scream Murder, a true teen horror podcast. It's the first original news video podcast from ABC News on Hulu and Disney Plus. And here's a preview.
39: So you're aware of a tape?
40: Yes.
41: We're gonna be just like Scream. Kill them one by one.
39: I'm telling Cassie's family. She's gonna die.
42: There should be no law against killing people.
43: I've been doing true crime 25 years or so.
39: Yep.
43: I thought I had seen everything until I encountered this story.
39: I'm never gonna forget it.
44: These two boys stabbed this girl 30 times and are videoing their glee.
41: Just killed Cassie.
43: This is a real shocking piece of video. I've just never seen anything like this.
39: If you're okay with talking about it, why didn't you make that video?
11: Hey, I'm completely creeped out. Hosts Pat Rogers and Connor McCarthy joining me now. Oh my gosh, you guys, wow. Previously, you guys produced this Hulu documentary about the case. What made you decide to do the podcast format? Either one of you start. I want to hear from both of you.
43: Okay. Well, I guess in the podcast format, you have a little more freedom to explore certain aspects, whatever you decide that aspect is, more deeply than you do in a documentary that has a narrative line that you sort of have to follow. But in the podcast, we can go back and say, whoa, let's take a closer look at this. Let's listen to that again. There's some new things that didn't make it into the three-part documentary series. So for those reasons, this format, we thought, or this story deserved this kind of treatment in this format.
11: So, Connor, are there any themes that you touched on that were not explored in the documentary?
45: Oh, absolutely. We're able to go even deeper in, you know, the pop culture element of it, you know, the obsession with horror films. In addition to this question about, you know, the mind of a teenager and a 16-year-old, and there were only two people that could answer. The real mystery of this why it was committed, and if it is they or who they were, you know, at 16, are they still the same person now? And we had a lot more of these conversations with the two perpetrators, which justified doing the podcast, because we go deeper, wider, and we actually get some things that were never said publicly for the first time on the podcast.
11: All right. So without giving too much away, tell us some, Pat. Give us something that,
43: Without giving too much away, I would say that there is an admission by a certain party that has never been forthcoming before. There's, again, I try not to give anything away, but there is sort of a bombshell here that I've done this story a couple of other times, and no one has come close to saying what this person said about this case.
11: Ooh, yes. Okay. So taking that into consideration, Connor, could anything happen here because of that? Legally, or?
43: Well, that would be a giveaway of who said it.
45: Yeah, we would. Let's just say it's a bombshell on top of a bombshell. That was our documentary series on Hulu was a launching pad, and what unfolds that we have on the podcast, I think just elevates everything, and it's pretty shocking.
11: Well, how about some of the challenges, you know, to bringing this case to a close? Either one of you, weigh in.
43: Bringing it to a close meant opening it up first, which meant revisiting the horror of this for all the people involved, now all of them 20 years older. And we asked, and they did, we asked that they sort of bring us back to that time. Not only that, but now tell us what it's like now. So I think one of the big challenges was, and you know, Connor was very good at surmounting this challenge, was getting people to talk honestly and openly about things they did not really want to talk about. And I think that comes across in all of these interviews. This is 20 years later, and people are still, you know, it's raw for a lot of people.
11: Wow. Well, no doubt this has had an impact on the community. Pat and Connor, we can't wait, guys. Thank you so much.
43: Thank you.
45: Thank you.
11: All right. News never stops. Neither do we. You can find us anywhere you stream live news. And if you're on the go, we're on the ABC News app and abcnews.com. I'm Kira Phillips. Glad you're with us. A lot more news up next. Don't go far.
0: All across America.
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10: 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And millions in the flood zone, the heavy rains and rescues. 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
22: So, could it be curtains for the Kennedy Center? I'm Kira Phillips from our nation's capital. It's Tuesday, September 15th. Right now on ABC News Live, the iconic venues board votes to close, claiming it's in disrepair just an hour after a judge blocks President Trump's name from the building. The growing fears over the dark side of artificial intelligence as tech leaders call for a slowdown. I'll talk to a tech safety expert about what needs to be done to keep AI safe. And the battle over mail-in ballots, the pivotal Supreme Court ruling with less than 50 days until the midterms, and new details in the investigation into Hayden Panettiere's death. What sources are telling us about the toxicology report and the details of her former boyfriend. ABC News Live starts right now.

0: From ABC News, I'm Wayne Cabin. America's National Cultural Center, the John F. Kennedy Center for the Performing Arts, is closing for good. Sources tell ABC News the order coming from the Kennedy Center board of Trump appointees moments after a judge stopped them from putting Trump's name on the center.
1: Judge Christopher Cooper said the Trump administration was engaging in word games and linguistic gymnastics when it sought to argue that adding Trump's name to the building facade didn't violate the Kennedy Center's governing statute that said no additional memorials or plaques should be publicly installed at the Performing Arts Center. Trump's allies initially sought to rename the center after the president. When that was blocked by Judge Cooper earlier this year, the board pivoted to an inscription that said the center was, quote, renovated and restored by President Trump. But in today's ruling, Judge Cooper said adding that inscription still violates the law against new memorials at the Kennedy Center. Peter Harlambous, ABC News.
0: Republican strategist Steve Bannon and Democratic socialist Bernie Sanders can agree on at least one thing, that the government needs to safeguard us from artificial intelligence.
2: Go to the internet right now, and with sophisticated deepfakes, you will find it increasingly difficult to determine truth from fiction.
0: Bannon agrees, despite President Trump's calling of AI concerns a hoax.
3: States can continue, as some have already started, sending out those ballots as they have done in previous election cycles. Almost a third of votes cast are done in this way. The president, though, has accused this whole system of having widespread fraud.
0: That's ABC's Karen Travers. President Trump skewering the Supreme Court after the justices stopped his move to limit those mail-in votes so close to Election Day. Today on Capitol Hill, the FBI director, Kash Patel, said the FBI agents are going to polling places this November to be what he called crisis coordinators. You're listening to ABC News.
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0: Los Angeles, the DA, Nathan Hochman, announcing today his team is not going to seek the death penalty against Nick Reiner, facing murder charges in the deaths of his parents, Rob and Michelle. He said the family's wishes were taken into account, but it does not mean, he says, that they're giving up on the case.
6: We believe we have that murderer right now in custody. The grand jury has filed first-degree murder charges with special circumstances. We will be presenting the evidence that we believe will convict Nick Reiner beyond a reasonable doubt.
0: Nick Reiner will now face a maximum of life in prison if convicted. No parole. Diesel, $6.28 today, says AAA, highest ever, ABC's Hannah Batah.
7: President Trump has tried to temper Americans' concerns, blaming the rising cost of diesel on the Russia-Ukraine war, not Iran. Trump announcing yesterday that Ukraine and Russia have agreed to stop attacks on energy and fuel supplies, but Ukraine's President Zelensky says that's only a proposal.
0: Oman says its foreign minister spoke with Secretary of State Rubio, who called asking for help in reining in attacks by the Iran-backed Houthis, choking off the oil supply. Canada's Prime Minister Mark Carney says his nation intends to emerge from its trade war with the United States as a more resilient and independent economy. He says Canada is waiting for just the right conditions rather than rush ahead into any kind of deal with Washington, D.C. I'm Wayne Cabot, ABC News.
8: I mean, that's kind of gross. I mean, you want to put your name on something that's a memorial to a president who was assassinated. You talk about hubris. It's kind of
9: I mean, Donald Trump loves to have his name on everything.
8: He puts but some things just need to be left alone. Why does he have to put his name on this? Let's renovate it, keep it beautiful if it needs renovation. But, I mean, this is where big galas happen and celebrations and award ceremonies and plays and music. It's the cultural center of our nation's capital. I mean, can't we build something else, Mr. President?
9: And it was created through an act of Congress, again, to memorialize a slain president in the immediate aftermath of an assassination. And this is why the judge said, no, you cannot willy-nilly go and change the name of the thing or make it something that it's not unless, I mean, Congress could do that. The president could sign into law something passed by Congress. But this is not within your authority because, you know, he had completely taken over the board, installed himself as the chairman of that board. And, you know, here we are. Now, by the way, they've argued that the place was in terrible disrepair. There's no question that the Kennedy Center needed some renovation. I mean, you see, I could still see that they've closed off that main, the grand hallway, you know.
8: Well, some of the floors are buckling, and and carpet needs to be replaced, and walls need to be patched
9: like
8: up.
9: Like any building.
8: But it's not crumbling down.
9: Yeah. And they have done nothing to it, you know, for months and months and months. And it was, you know, after a huge rainstorm that, you know, that there was some leakage and some, you know, material from the roof fell down. But they're not caring for it. Now they're apparently, you know, we're told, voting to shut it down.
8: Okay. Well, we'll continue to follow it. Maybe things will change, hopefully. John Carl.
9: Yep.
8: Thank you. Well, AI titans are now very concerned about the exact technology that actually got them rich. Our nation's top tech CEOs right now calling for federal guardrails on AI development, warning that life as we know it could change forever if we don't do anything about it now. But President Trump is kind of casting aside those ominous warnings and instead more worried about losing the AI race to China than the technology itself. The president actually putting out multiple lengthy posts on social media calling AI warnings a hoax. But those concerns are spreading to Capitol Hill lawmakers now, demanding immediate action on AI, including this bipartisan bill to create an AI kill switch. The fight over AI even bringing together some unlikely political allies. That's right, Senator Bernie Sanders and former Trump advisor Steve Bannon. Here's what the two said at the event just a short bit ago.
2: If the lives of every man, woman, and child are going to be fundamentally changed by this technology, then the people of this country must make the decisions about AI and not just a handful.
10: Here's what we have to do first to slow down the pace so that we can understand exactly what's going on and also let them understand that we're not going to let you put a moat around this. We're not going to let you be a cartel. We're not going to underwrite the liabilities. You take the upside. We need time. And this is not legislation. This is going to have to be executive action.
8: Elizabeth Schulze was there, and she joins me now for more. By the way, thanks for racing back. So you actually spoke with a VP at OpenAI today, right? What did he tell you?
11: Yeah, and it's interesting, Kira, because you are hearing these calls for more action on AI transcend political lines, as you just heard there. Hard to think of two people with such different ideologies as Steve Bannon or Bernie Sanders, but at the same time that these calls are happening on Capitol Hill, you've got an OpenAI executive making the case to lawmakers that there should be action to be done. So I talked to Chris Lehane. He is the top lobbyist, basically, for OpenAI, and he admitted that they are there pushing for federal guardrails, Kira, but he also told me point blank that the responsibility for reining in this tech also falls on the companies themselves.
12: All of this begins with the companies themselves doing their piece. They have to do that. There's an element here where companies can potentially work together to actually help learn from each other, adopt some of these standards. And then there's this third piece, which is, can you ultimately create some national standards for the country? I think the phase that we're in right now is a new chapter in terms of what these systems are capable of doing.
11: calling it a new chapter there in this moment where we are really just seeing these concerns about AI explode, Kira, into the public in a way that we haven't before, despite the fact that there have been these warnings for a while. And what OpenAI's leadership has said is that part of what changed that is the idea that these bots, these AI models, are just getting so incredibly smart. They are learning to band together to basically create their own army of bots to outsmart human developers and even to kind of cheat, evade humans to the point that they are concerned that they will lose control. And that's really where we're hearing this concern extend from the companies themselves and, of course, on Capitol Hill, too.
8: Well, tell us about the messages that you heard today from Bernie Sanders and Steve Bannon.
11: And exactly that. So Bernie Sanders said, look, there is no issue that should bring people together more than an existential threat to humanity. And I said, is that hyperbole? Are we talking in these terms in a way that is just too exaggerated? And he said he has to believe the people within these own companies, if they are the ones seeing this technology and they are the ones sounding the alarm, he said, we would be dumb not to listen to them. And that was, some of the message that we heard from Steve Bannon, too, saying this is the time to take this threat seriously. In fact, Bannon called more for an executive order, kind of acknowledging the fact here that Congress is not going to get anything done fast anytime soon on this. Bernie Sanders has floated a ban on superintelligence, a pause on the development of advanced AI. But even he acknowledges that that's an idea that there should be more momentum behind this at this point in time, given these dire warnings that we are hearing from these insiders. That's just not happening right now on the Hill.
8: Elizabeth Schulze, thank you. So my next guest served two terms as a Democratic congressman for Oklahoma and was appointed by President Obama as acting Undersecretary of Defense for Personnel and Readiness at the Department of Defense. Former Congressman Brad Carson, now focusing on AI, and is a co-founder and president of Americans Responsible Innovation. Brad, good to see you. You know, we're hearing all these dire warnings now about AI, talking about bioweapons, disrupting our power and water supply, taking over the internet. I mean, basically the end of humanity. So what's realistic here about this threat? And how much worse do you think it could get?
13: I think the concerns are ones we should take very seriously, and they're only going to get worse because, as the people in Silicon Valley say, AI today is as bad as it will ever going to be. It's moving up an exponential curve in capability. It's embedding itself in our society. It's very opaque. We don't really understand how it's made, how it works, and we're turning over a lot of powerful systems to it, from the military to our schools to the power system, hospitals, banks, and many more. And so I think it's something people should be very concerned about. It poses a great risk to us.
8: Trump dismisses AI concerns. He's calling this a hoax. What does that do to the debate over regulation and safety when you have the president of the United States saying this is all fake?
13: Well, the good news about President Trump is he's been known to change his mind when shown new facts. He's changed his views on AI over the last year. We initially wanted to do nothing about it. And then when Mythos was released, he asked for Anthropic and the other companies to come see him for prior approval. So my hope is he will hear the clamor for change. He'll listen to the company executives. He'll hear Democrats and Republicans, both in Congress and across the country, demanding that we have certain reasonable guardrails around AI. And I'm cautiously optimistic he'll hear those voices and perhaps change his mind.
8: You know, you do bring up a good point, because there are those that are very close to the president that I've talked to before in private meetings that say he does like to listen to the experts. And there are times where he brings them all in and says, OK, tell me what I should do. So it sounds like this is a time that should happen. So when you're thinking about meaningful AI legislation, you know, what does that look like to you? And can Congress realistically get anything done now? I mean, you used to work there. Congress isn't exactly known for quick action, you know.
13: Well, Congress can take quick action when there's a clear emergency, and we're very close to that in AI. And I think there are some obvious things they can do. We need to recognize that these systems they produce present kind of systemic risk to our economy, and like their banks and the financial system, and they should have embedded examiners. We should mandate testing before they release a product to the wider public. We should protect whistleblowers at the companies if they want to come forward and raise concerns. Those are just some of the things we can do to make sure that AI works for us and not against us.
8: And Trump has said, I don't want to find behind fall behind China. We just heard Todd Blanche, the attorney general, at the first press briefing that he's given outside in the Rose Garden there, saying the exact same thing. We do not want to fall behind China. So is there a way to tighten guardrails on AI without losing to China?
13: Yes, a clear way to do that. China builds its AI systems on American silicon, on American chips. They train it on American data. And so if we just were to like make sure we don't provide them all of these chips, so we would be in a better position. We have export controls on the chips. Some people around the president, however, would like to relax them. NVIDIA kind of turns a blind eye when their chips are going to China. So if we're serious about China, it means that we can't be providing them with this technology. That's how we make sure America stays in the lead.
8: So how much good will that do if China decides it won't slow down?
13: Without our chips, they'll have to slow down. You can't make advanced AI without our semiconductors. And again, they're building their fancy systems upon NVIDIA chips, chips made in America. We're supposed to control those. They are smuggled in. Sometimes NVIDIA turns a blind eye to that smuggling. The administration has sometimes tried to relax those export controls. Democrats and Republicans in Congress are outraged by that. If we control the chips, we will control the future of AI, irrespective of what guardrails we put on it in the United States.
8: And there's the bargaining chip, no pun intended. Brad Carson, really appreciate your insight. Thanks, Brad.
13: Thanks so much.
8: So the threat of flash flooding still looming after severe storms kicked up strong winds and took down power lines across the Midwest overnight. Heavy rain also brought flooding to parts of Tucson, Arizona, where firefighters say they performed at least 3 water rescues in less than 30 minutes. Samara Theodore is here with more on the lingering weather threat today. Hey, Samara.
14: Hey, Kira. That's right. We still have a threat in places like Tucson, for example. Level 2 out of 4 on the flood threat for those living in yellow. The Four Corners all experiencing rounds of rain. And that's when we start to really see issues. You get the rain, it stops a little bit. You get more rain. And so that's what's going to persist through our Tuesday. One area in particular I really want to hone in on is St. Joseph and northern Missouri, in fact. So yesterday we had the bullseye sitting in Des Moines, Iowa, but just to the south of there in Missouri, 3 to 6 inches of rain is possible in a small amount of time. This really kicking into high gear as we head through the rest of our Monday. It's there where we will likely get more of the flood stories in the next 24 hours because we're anticipating anywhere from 4 to 6 inches of rain between now and tomorrow morning, especially if you're headed along I-35 from Kansas City northward. Keep that in mind. It's not only rain. We're also dealing with the record highs. Heat advisories are in place right now for all those living in orange and wherever you see a circle, that's where we have the potential to break a daily record high. Triple digit temperatures in Austin, Dallas, San Antonio, even as far north as Nashville. So make sure you're staying hydrated and staying cool. That's a look at the forecast. Kira, back to you.
8: Okay. Appreciate you. Coming up, asleep at the wheel, literally. Check out the bus driver facing charges after dozing off during his daily route. Plus, facing a different kind of judge, the former American Idol contestant in court on murder charges.
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8: Glad you're streaming with us. Talk about a wake-up call. This bus driver in Atlanta nodding off just before a crash. The driver charged with distracted driving after driving that bus into some trees. He and two passengers suffering non-threatening injuries, and Atlanta's transit agency is now investigating the incident. Former American Idol contestant in court this week charged with killing his wife. Prosecutors say that Caleb Flynn shot his wife Ashley twice in the head and then staged the scene to look like a home invasion. The defense says the evidence will exonerate him. Flynn is a former pastor. He appeared on the

0: only have the burden of proof to show that there's no reasonable doubt that anyone other than Caleb Flynn committed this murder, but they also have to anticipate what the defense is going to argue, that there might actually have been a real burglary or a burglary attempt, and not only is Ashley Flynn Caleb's wife, but so is Caleb a victim. I think both sides are going to try to pick up this kind of argument of did or did not, was there or was there not an actual burglary.
1: So we know that Flynn initially told police that an intruder shot his wife. How do investigators typically try to test or disprove that kind of, or disprove that kind of claim?
0: So the interesting aspect of this is in part of Flynn's kind of like either story or actual telling of the events that happened, depending on where you fall in line with the story, is that there was a gun inside the center console of his vehicle inside the garage. He's told law enforcement that someone broke into the garage, the center console was open, that gun was used and ultimately killed Ashley Flynn, his wife. What prosecutors are going to have to try to show is see whether or not his story of someone breaking into the home, killing his wife and then leaving without anyone knowing or seeing actually makes sense. And if it doesn't make sense, that rules out the reasonable doubt of his defense and his argument that someone else could have committed this crime. It's going to be important not only to show where the gun was, how it was recovered, how it was used, but also the fact that the entering and exiting of the garage doesn't make sense, at least by a prosecutor's argument.
1: Got it. Well, the defense has maintained Flynn's innocence. What early strategies might defense attorneys use in a case like this, you think, to create reasonable doubt?
0: So I think it's going to be one of two things. I think the easier lift is to just say burden of proof, right? That the prosecution does not have the information nor the evidence to prove their case beyond a reasonable doubt. The reason for that, again, speaking as a defense, is because he's innocent of the crime. The other probably more difficult route, but kind of swinging for the fences, is to take up somewhat of a burden and show that the prosecution and law enforcement got it wrong, that they didn't look into an investigation that was thorough and actually found the right culprit, and instead they're blaming the husband, a victim in all of this. I think those are the two options they have in terms of a defense.
1: Got it. We'll track it. Brian, thank you. Straight ahead, remembering the Sultan of Sequins, looking back at the life and legacy and looks of fashion designer Bob Mackie as soon as we come back.
2: Tonight, the alarming warnings over artificial intelligence and potential threats to humans. Lawmakers debate, should there be a kill switch? Plus, the war with Iran, gas and now diesel prices hitting an all-time high. What this means for nearly everything you buy. World News Tonight with David Muir is the number one newscast in America.
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1: Dancing with the Stars is back with a new cast and a high-stakes twist. Season 35 kicks off with the men hitting the ballroom floor first, dancing to number one hits from the years they were born. And the pressure starts immediately. One celebrity already going home tonight. The women take their turn tomorrow. The two-night premiere begins 8 Eastern right here on ABC Tonight. He was known as the Sultan of Sequins. Legendary designer Bob Mackie passing away yesterday at 87 years old. Best known for creating iconic and sparkly looks for stars like Cher and Carol Burnett. Our Sam Champion takes a look back at Mackie's mark on the world.
24: For more than 60 years, the stars turned to Bob Mackie to make them look like a star. The Sultan of Sequins dressed them all.
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1: growing on the river,
0: and Miley. Oprah and Dolly.
1: Let it shine for the world to see.
0: But for many of his most famous designs,
2: Cher.
0: Cher collaborated with Mackie throughout her career, crafting looks for her variety shows, her Oscar-winning moment at the Academy Awards, and those legendary videos. Cher paying tribute to her friend, writing, "My dear Bob has gone up to heaven. Knowing him, he's bringing sequins, beads, and his sketch pad. Good night, sweet prince." Bob Mackie also designed for comedy the famous curtain dress from The Carol Burnett Show.
3: The gown is gorgeous.
4: Thank you. I saw it in the window and I just couldn't resist it.
0: Another one of Mackie's most memorable creations.
5: That night before we taped, we did the whole thing, the whole outfit.
6: The night before.
5: The night before, the Thursday before the Friday.
0: Burnett remembering her genius friend, writing, "There are fashion designers who don't do costumes, and there are costume designers who don't do fashion. Bob did it all. There was no one like him." Mackie's fashions earning him 3 Academy Award nominations, 9 Emmys, a Tony, and a place in the Television Hall of Fame. And he never stopped working.
7: Call Bob M.
8: Hello?
0: Most recently appearing as himself in the series Hacks.
8: Deb, if I do something for you, I gotta do something for Cher.
0: Mackie's design philosophy sounded simple.
5: I always try to enhance the image that they already have. And that's very important. You don't try to change anybody. You just try to make them look better than ever.
0: Bob Mackie passed away at the age of 87.
9: Thank you, Sam. And Mackie's collaborations with Cher changed the direction of fashion. A statement on his social media account saying that being a fashion and costume designer was all he ever wanted to do, and he did it so well. The news never stops. You can find us anywhere you stream live news. And if you're on the go, we're on the ABC News app and abcnews.com. I'm Kira Phillips. Glad you're streaming with us. A lot more news up next.
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18: Judge Judy, she's making big news. And now tomorrow, Judge Judy and her son, Adam Levy, are both live on GMA as she passes the gavel onto him. There's only one Judge Judy. And tomorrow, she's right here on Good Morning America.
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20: Reporting from Fenway Park, I'm Ashin Singh. And wherever the story is, we'll take you there. 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
9: AI titans declaring a dire warning on the very technology they created and that got them rich. Our nation's top tech CEOs calling for federal guardrails on AI development, warning life as we know it could change forever if we don't act now. But President Trump is casting aside those ominous warnings, instead more worried about losing the AI race to China than the technology itself. The president putting out multiple lengthy posts on social media calling AI warnings a hoax. Our chief business correspondent, Rebecca Jarvis, has more.
21: The growing cascade of AI CEOs changing their tune, sounding the alarm on the technology they're creating. Anthropic CEO Dario Amodei, OpenAI's Sam Altman, and SpaceX's Elon Musk, bitter rivals who've been racing each other to build the future of artificial intelligence, now calling to slow down the pace of its development before it overtakes human control and causes catastrophic harm.
2: If we build in the right way, I think the probability of something bad happening is very low. If we build in the wrong way, the probability of something bad happening is very high.
21: In a 3,800-word letter titled, "We Must Pace the Frontier," Amade, whose company runs Claude, writing that, "Over the last few months, I've become convinced."
6: ABC News, I'm Wayne Cabot. The Kennedy Center is closing for good, sources tell ABC News. After the board was told by a federal judge today that it cannot add Donald Trump's name to the facade or anywhere else. Trump is described as being frustrated by the Supreme Court for rejecting his push to restrict mail-in ballots for this election. Attorney General Todd Blanche saying that he was asked about this, hosting today's White House press briefing. Here's his answer.
7: He is very frustrated. And I wasn't at the interviews that he participated in during the last administration when he selected these folks to be on the Supreme Court. He has every right, and indeed he should.
6: FBI Director Kash Patel saying agents are going to polling places in November to act as crisis coordinators. New federal crypto regulations backed by the industry are rejected on Capitol Hill by Democrats who say they don't go far enough in stopping the president and his family from cashing in.
21: Risks of frontier AI models. Without the correct safeguards, such capabilities could have catastrophic consequences. The report also highlighting incidents of people using Anthropic's chatbot, Claude, in an effort to potentially develop software for weapons design, including firearms, missiles, armed drones, bombs, and other munitions, with cases identified originating from China, Russia, and Yemen. In another specific instance, Anthropic identified an Iranian threat actor using Claude to develop targeting recommendations against U.S. naval forces in the region. The concerns punctuated by a grave warning last week from Jacob Coxon, a former OpenAI and Anthropic employee who quit his job as a researcher at Anthropic just months after he started.
15: Thinking about it in terms of an alien mind that we don't fully understand is pretty terrifying, even without any concrete scenario.
21: Coxon, in a post on X, writing, "Neither company is acting responsibly. The people building AI earnestly believe that it could kill us all by the end of the decade." With Evan Hubinger, a safety researcher at Anthropic, responding, writing, "Coxon is correct. We really do earnestly believe AI could kill all humans. I personally think it is greater than 10% within the next decade." Amade responding to that possibility.
22: So instead of saying, you know, it's a 10% chance, that sounds like it's a roll of the dice, I think it's much more illuminating to say, well, that forks into different paths. And if we take the right paths, then the chance of something going wrong is very low. If we take the wrong paths, then the chance of something going wrong could be even higher than that.
21: President Trump responding to those concerns, sounding less convinced, telling reporters while golfing in Ireland, slowing down U.S. development could cost us our lead over China.
23: We can put guardrails, we can do this and that, but I think you have a lot of negative forces that are bringing it up that shouldn't be bringing it up, and they're bringing up things that won't happen. But whoever wins with AI wins.
21: The president later in a post doubling down, calling the warnings a hoax, writing, "When in the history of business did anyone see the leaders of an industry call for regulation that, if strongly implemented, will drive them into oblivion and bankruptcy? AI taking over the world, destroying humanity and all other things bad is a hoax." China weighing in too. The Chinese foreign ministry spokesperson saying fear-mongering, stirring confrontation, and engaging in vicious competition will only disrupt the process of global AI governance and serve the interests of no one. Meantime, lawmakers in Washington are scrambling to keep up, some supporting bipartisan legislation to create an AI kill switch.
24: We should take decisive action now so that we can slow down, as the CEOs have recently acknowledged, slow down the pace of development in order to protect the American people and ensure that AI is proceeding safely.
21: While House Speaker Mike Johnson is cautioning against panic.
25: If Congress just races in and does some sort of emergency session to try to regulate AI, we will lose the race to China. And that is a threat to every single American. So we've got to have balance. We've got to have steady hands at the wheel.
21: Question now, can those steady hands and the broader international community, including China, agree to more meaningful guardrails before the technology outruns us all?
26: And if
9: as this story continues to develop. A lot of questions you have. That's why we've got tech reporter Mike Dubusky. He's going to answer all of them. All right. The first question we've been getting a lot, will AI take over the world?
0: There's plenty of reason for skepticism there, Kira, is the good news. That's the claim that was put forth by Jacob Coxon. He's the Anthropic researcher who resigned from his position last week, citing claims that these companies, both Anthropic and his previous employer, OpenAI, knew that they were creating a technology that by the end of the decade could wipe out humanity. And then another Anthropic researcher jumped onto that thread on social media and put it at about a 10% likelihood of that happening. Kira, this is generally what's known as a P-doom figure. It's a term used in AI safety research to describe what percentage chance AI has of, you know, creating an apocalyptic scenario. It is not a very scientifically rigorous term, right? This is something that is basically based on vibes. There's no, like, methodology. There's no common agreed upon mathematical equation to arrive at that number. It's kind of like a gut check. And Jeffrey Hinton, who worked at Google on AI for a very long time, is largely referred to as the godfather of AI, says that this is basically someone's, you know, gut feeling. That's kind of where he kind of puts his ideas. For his part, he says that his P-doom is at about 20%. There are researchers out there who have a 0% P-doom. There are researchers out there who have 100% P-doom. Everybody's kind of all over the place on this. And I don't think that this is necessarily something we should lose sleep over, just because it is very much in the realm of hypothetical.
9: Okay. Another top question. Is it possible to slow down AI?
0: Yeah, that is the big question that's facing the AI space right now. Certainly, there are a lot of logistical hurdles to an AI slowdown. For one, the companies themselves can definitely pace their research, but there needs to be a common agreement between what are now bitter rivals, big competitors in this space, to all do that, right? If one competitor slows down, well, then they get their lunch eaten. So they need Anthropic and OpenAI and xAI and Meta and Google and Microsoft and everyone to basically agree. At this point, the American AI companies have largely all come out and said, yeah, we kind of broadly agree with what Dario Amodei is proposing here with regards to this AI slowdown. But there are, you know, specifics that need to be ironed out, and maybe we will get those in the coming days. What's more, the maybe more challenging part of this, Kira, is that there also needs to be a sort of international commitment to upholding these AI standards. And one concern that Dario Amodei has raised in separate interviews over the weekend is that it's going to be really hard to get a country like China to get on board with these AI standards. Obviously, the Trump administration and the Chinese government has pitched themselves as being in a real arms race with regards to AI. China doesn't want to fall behind, neither does the United States, and I think you're hearing that reflected from both leaders in China and from President Trump as well.
9: Well, Mike, one more, if you don't mind. Why are people leaving Anthropic?
0: Yeah, again, the Jacob Coxon is kind of the guy who kicked off this whole hype cycle. He says that these companies are, you know, basically on a runaway track, right? That they are engaged in this competition with each other against the backdrop of this race with China, and they just can't take their foot off the gas. He says that at OpenAI specifically, they have not properly conceptualized the civilizational stakes. At Anthropic, they are aware of the stakes, but they're engaged in this race with OpenAI, and they don't want to lose that particular race for fear of this technology bringing about an apocalyptic scenario. So it's a very heady concern that is bringing about this and kind of prompting a lot of these AI researchers to leave.
9: All right. More to come. Mike Dubusky, thank you. And if you want more answers, be sure to watch Searched weekdays at 4:30 p.m. and 6:30 p.m. Eastern. It's streaming right here on ABC News Live, Disney Plus, and Hulu. Sure hope you'll check it out. Well, for Donald Trump, the election is never simply an election, a battle over ballots, voting rules, and who gets to write them. The president's attempt to restrict mail-in voting, however, rejected once again by the Supreme Court. That decision now clearing the way for states to continue sending mail-in ballots ahead of November's elections. President Trump responding to the ruling, calling it a big loss for Republicans and America itself. But legal challenges over mail-in voting still expected to continue well beyond this year's midterms. Olivia Rubin has all the details.
1: The Supreme Court rejecting President Trump's effort to limit mail-in voting just weeks before the midterms. Election officials around the country now able to send those ballots out to voters. The Trump administration planned to require states to first submit voter information to the Postal Service, which would then only deliver ballots to those on the state-provided list. But nearly two dozen states suing, and the high court's majority writing the administration would likely lose in court. Justices Samuel Alito and Clarence Thomas dissenting from the majority. Alito writing the policy falls within the Postal Service's broad authority to regulate the mail. But Justice Brett Kavanaugh writing his decision is based mainly on timing, that local election officials could not have time to implement the rule before the midterms. Democrats and voting rights groups celebrating the decision.
3: Today, the Supreme Court put away the chaos and the lack of leadership from this administration to say, hey, it's states that run elections.
1: President Trump has pushed unfounded claims of mail-in voting fraud for years, though he himself has voted that way and has never provided evidence of widespread fraud.
4: Mail-in voting means mail-in cheating. I call it mail-in cheating.
1: The president posting on social media today, blasting the decision, saying it's a big loss for Republicans and taking aim at some of the justices themselves, writing, quote, "These are not the people I interviewed to serve on the United States Supreme Court. They are merely a shell of their original selves."
5: And thanks to Olivia Rubin for that. Well, Alligator Alcatraz, the now defunct immigration facility in Florida created by Donald Trump. A sweeping report published Monday by the Department of Homeland Security's Inspector General explains the facility was overrun with poor conditions like insect infestations in the showers and a lack of clean drinking water. So the facility closed after inspectors found it had an absence of well-defined correction standards and did not provide detainees with sufficient living space. In some cases, detainees were held for up to 2 hours in small metal enclosures described as calming areas. Miami correspondent Victor Kendo joins me now. So what else does this report reveal, Victor, about the conditions at Alligator Alcatraz?
8: Kira, we knew that the conditions were tough. This is in the middle of the Florida Everglades. There's really not much else out there. No infrastructure. It was just an old airstrip. But the findings here paint a dire picture. This new government report shows several federal and state detention standards were violated. For example, detainees lacked adequate living space, access to showers, clean water, legal information, and some were confined in that small cage you mentioned. That is drawing a lot of attention. It's described as it's about 4 by 7 feet, and it was a form of punishment. At least 79 men were kept in that space, some for hours. The Inspector General's unannounced visit at the facility found that detainees were not provided sufficient living space, which may harm their physical and mental health. We should note that the facility opened and closed in less than a year and is now facing several lawsuits. Kira?
5: What are federal and state officials saying about this report?
8: Let's start with Florida Governor Ron DeSantis, who pretty much brushed off that report, saying in part, this was on Monday, "I think some of this stuff is going to be characterized in a certain way, no matter what. And the goal of the facility was not to meet federal standards, but to actually exceed those standards." His communications director really pushing it regarding those metal cages, saying we'd make them smaller if we could. The Department of Homeland Security, meanwhile, saying in part, Alligator Alcatraz was consistent with the same federal detention standards employed by previous administrations, including Biden and Obama. All detainee facilities are clean, and any allegations of inhumane conditions or excessive use of force are false. Kira?
5: Victor Kendo from Miami. Thank you, Victor. Well, we've seen his medical scares happen right there, live on television, and we've questioned whether he would even return to the Hill. But today, Republican Senator Mitch McConnell is back at work after a three-month absence. Just adding to the intrigue of his health, staffers wouldn't even allow video of his remarks, and he didn't take any questions either as he voted for the first time since being hospitalized. McConnell spoke from a wheelchair and told reporters he was briefly unconscious after that fall and was also treated for mild pneumonia. Capitol Hill correspondent Jay O'Brien has more.
10: Kira, Mitch McConnell returning to Capitol Hill yesterday after months of absence. The last time he had voted up here on Capitol Hill was June 11th. He was hospitalized on June 14th. Remember, his office in the early weeks after that hospitalization did not disclose why McConnell was hospitalized. Ultimately, in a statement that was attributed to the senator directly, he said that he suffered a fall, he was concussed, and then he had pneumonia while he was hospitalized, and he recovered from both, and then he later went to a rehab facility. But there was enough time of really very little information that, if you'll recall, this online flurry of conspiracy theories really reached a groundswell, with some suggesting that McConnell's health had deteriorated past the point of recovery. McConnell in his office said over that entire time that he was working, that he would return back to the Senate, and that was met with some skepticism, particularly on social media. Ultimately, yesterday, McConnell returning. We have still images of that, not video, because it occurred in a section of the Capitol where reporters are just not allowed to video based upon the rules of the Senate. McConnell was in a wheelchair, and he said he's back this week in part to focus on the farm bill, a top priority for him that the Senate is going to take up in just the next few days, Kira.
5: All right, Jay O'Brien up on the Hill for us. Jay, thanks. Straight ahead, new clues in the case, what sources are saying about Hayden Panettiere's toxicology report, and the new details about her ex-boyfriend.
11: We were two perfect little families that are all best friends. Denise calls me and said that Mike hasn't come home.
12: There was speculation that he got eaten by an alligator.
11: She starts an affair with my husband, saying they stabbed me in the back. Doesn't even touch it. They had stabbed me in the soul.
13: She wanted answers.
11: My heart is racing. This is where the good stuff starts.
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14: I feel fuzzy.
16: I'm going in.
17: We're losing him.
26: That tickles my funny bone.
17: What's next?
27: A me-shaped heart.
26: Love you, buddy.
27: I love you, too.
17: Okay, let me do it.
27: Don't you kill the bromance.
17: It's gotta go.
26: It stays in. Don't fight over my heart. Wait.
27: Ah, what the? Doctor, give me the news.
28: Hello, this is Chad.
29: They're obsessed with Chad Powers. Everyone's obsessed with Chad Powers.
30: Chad is hot.
31: He really is a master of disguise.
28: Oh.
30: Stop saying oh.
28: Oh. Here I go
31: again. You know how dangerous this is for me to be at your house?
32: Chad! You could have been sucked into that jet engine like a seagull!
5: Glad you're streaming with us. Hit by a Mack truck and walking away to talk about it. Talk about lucky. This is the terrifying moment that a young woman in Philadelphia was hit and someway only walked away with scratches. Cops say the girl was looking at her phone as she was crossing the street when the truck just rolled forward, hit her, and trapped her underneath. Bystanders pulling her from under the truck, amazed that she was able to walk away unharmed. Witnesses say the truck driver didn't even realize what had happened. Officers are still investigating the incident. The investigation into actress Hayden Panettiere's death is now stretching coast to coast. The 36-year-old traveled from Los Angeles to Greenville, South Carolina, the day before she was found dead from cardiac arrest. Sources telling us that investigators from both cities are now part of the search for new details. Our Alex Stone investigates.
33: Sources tell ABC News a toxicology report is expected, quote, soon in the death of Hayden Panettiere, and the report should answer if drugs killed the star. Sources tell ABC News DEA agents in both South Carolina and Los Angeles are investigating her death.
34: What will be extremely interesting is if there is something in her system that was not found at the apartment.
35: I'm tired of trying to be someone I'm not.
33: Panettiere, known for her roles in Heroes, Nashville, and Ice Princess, was found unresponsive and in cardiac arrest in Greenville, South Carolina on August 16th.
36: I have a cardiac arrest. CPR is in progress.
33: First responders tried to resuscitate the 36-year-old, but she was pronounced dead. The day before her death, she had flown from L.A. to South Carolina. Now investigators want to know if she obtained an illicit drug before getting on her flight. Panettiere had been vocal about her substance abuse issues. When she died, Panettiere was with her on-again, off-again boyfriend, Brian Hickerson, and his brother, Zach. Over the weekend, both brothers, seen in video shared by our affiliate WTVG, were allegedly involved in this fight at a restaurant in Greenville. Brian was detained by police. Zach was arrested. In a police report obtained by ABC News, police say they arrested Zach because of his intoxication and his disorderly, defiant behavior. According to sources, if it is proven that drugs killed Panettiere, the case is likely to mirror those of rapper Mac Miller and Friends star Matthew Perry, who both died of overdoses. In both cases, a DEA in Los Angeles found the suppliers of the drugs, who were convicted and sent to prison. And Kira, now police say at the scene of her death, Panettiere's boyfriend showed them a bag of medication she was taking. Those efforts are underway today, coast to coast, to figure out what she had taken. Kira.
5: All right, Alex, thanks so much. Well, coming up, the Emmy goes to...
0: Widow's Bay.
5: The biggest winners from last night's Emmy Awards show and how Widow's Bay star Matthew Rhys made TV history.
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40: Tonight, the alarming warnings over artificial intelligence and potential threats to humans. Lawmakers debate, should there be a kill switch? Plus, the war with Iran, gas and now diesel prices hitting an all-time high. What this means for nearly everything you buy. 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
41: They're like Romeo and Juliet in the TikTok age. 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
46: They snap it fast. Walker, got it. Still going. Kenneth Walker. Still going! Touchdown, Kansas City!
5: And still going. That was Super Bowl MVP Kenneth Walker III teaming up with his Kansas City Chiefs debut with QB Patrick Mahomes, who just returned from a gruesome knee injury, both leading their team to a 31-10 win over the Denver Broncos. Mahomes telling reporters, "I didn't play my best, but the guys around me really stepped up." Well, the stars are out in full force. Last night's historic Emmy Awards, Widow's Bay broke the record for the most awards won by a comedy in a single year. And the show's star making some history of his own, Sam Champion, has all the highlights.
47: A newcomer steals the show on TV's Golden Night, making it one for the history books.
0: Widow's Bay.
47: Widow's Bay. Freshman horror comedy Widow's Bay taking home 14 statues, the most of any show, and breaking the record for the most awards won by a comedy in a single year, including victories for Best Series, Best Supporting Actress, and Best Lead Actor for Matthew Rhys.
1: So thank you for taking such a swing on this incredible project, this wondrous cast.
47: Reese on stage more than once. He's the first to win two leading actor categories in a single night. Also nabbing a prize for his role in the limited series, The Beast in Me.
1: This is a real shock because, not least because the caliber and company of the actors in this category.
47: And legendary ladies breaking records left and right.
2: Jean Smart, pass.
47: A clean sweep for Jean Smart, winning the Lead Actress Award for the fifth and final season of Hacks, the first woman to win an award for every single season of a show.
3: If you're going, oh my God, she's not that good. You just stood up because she's old.
47: That win taking Smart to a record-tying 8 acting awards, and she wasn't alone.
4: And the Emmy goes to Allison Janney for The Diplomat.
47: Fellow great Allison Janney, her partner in that tie, following a competitive win in a stacked category.
3: I'm very surprised and very, very grateful to be here.
6: The Pit!
47: The Pit, and its star Noah Wiley, winning awards for Best Drama and Best Lead Actor for the second year in a row.
7: This is all I've ever wanted to do, and this is the only club I've ever wanted to join.
47: Michael J. Fox taking the stage to enormous applause, accepting the Bob Hope Humanitarian Award.
8: I understood that accepting Parkinson's didn't mean I had to surrender to it. It just meant doing what I could for everyone living with this disease.
47: Mariska Hargitay calling up some familiar faces during her first turn as host. Nick Starr, Jalen Brunson, and Taylor Swift, spanning time zones, cheering on the sidelines during Monday Night Football.
9: They like it.
47: And flexing her acting chops at the Emmys.
10: Well, that case is solved. Taylor Swift will not be at the Emmys.
11: Well, she's not there. I'm not watching.
12: Maybe she's going to do one of those cool pre-taped sketch things to support the host.
13: Do you think she'll sing?
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14: Somehow heartbreak feels good.
17: No.
14: In a place like this.
17: No. Come on. That's my line. 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
14: Zip it, movie lady. It's TV's turn tonight.
5: 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I'm Kira Phillips. 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
40: Tonight, the alarming warnings over artificial intelligence and potential threats to humans. Lawmakers debate, should there be a kill switch? Plus, the war with Iran, gas and now diesel prices hitting an all-time high. What this means for nearly everything you buy. World News Tonight with David Muir is the number one newscast in America.
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7: Here. 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
8: Right now on ABC News Live, the new warning about AI, why tech leaders are sounding the alarm, and how the future of our species could be at stake. The reaction across Silicon Valley and why President Trump is pushing back on the claims. Plus, the Supreme Court's ruling on mail-in ballots, why justices are limiting Trump's attempt to restrict voting by mail, and what it means with just weeks until the midterms. And celebrating Hispanic Heritage Month, skateboard legend Paul Rodriguez weighs his legacy, what it means to be the sport's unofficial Latino ambassador. ABC News Live report starts now. I'm Stephanie Ramos in New York. We begin with President Trump dismissing mounting calls from tech titans and Congress members to curb AI's rapid development. House Speaker Mike Johnson now says top AI leaders are expected to meet at the White House within the...
9: From ABC News, I'm Wayne Cabot. Global crude concerns. ABC News confirming crude loadings at Yanbu, Saudi Arabia's Red Sea port are now stopped. This refinery is the region's largest exporter of diesel. Diesel futures hit a record high today. Diesel at the pump as well, averaging $6.28, says AAA. One longtime analyst tells ABC News heating oil customers are going to really have a sticker shock this year, paying more than $2 a gallon more compared to a year ago. The war with Iran has cost the U.S. at least $38 billion and is expected to further push inflation higher for American households. That from the nonpartisan Congressional Budget Office, warning also that depleted weapon stocks could take a half a decade or longer to rebuild. Sources tell ABC News the board of the Kennedy Center voted today to shut down the center entirely after a federal judge blocked them from adding a tribute to President Trump on the building or on the site. ABC News White House correspondent Karen Travers with latest from President Trump himself.
10: President Trump said the Justice Department will appeal the judge's ruling today, blocking his name from being added to the Kennedy Center. The president writing on social media that if the case does not go his way, including if it makes its way up to the Supreme Court, then the reconstruction and renovation of the Kennedy Center will not take place. Democratic Congresswoman Joyce Beatty, who's filed a lawsuit challenging the planned closure and renaming, today accused President Trump of, quote, holding the Kennedy Center hostage unless he can put his name on this sacred memorial. Karen Travers, ABC News, the White House.
9: Speaker Mike Johnson says AI concerns are a fictional claim designed to sway voters ahead of November.
11: We've all seen this movie before, okay? We're 49 days out from an election. A catastrophe is created. The media gets spun up. Social media gets spun up. Everybody says we're all going to be, they literally said we're all going to be dead in 10 years.
9: You're listening to ABC News.
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9: Crypto legislation supported by the industry died in the Senate today when Democrats blocked it. Democrats like Massachusetts Senator Elizabeth Warren holding out for stricter enforcement and legislation to prohibit the president from having a bank charter. World Liberty Financial, a crypto firm owned by Trump and his sons, recently got a bank charter. During FBI Director Kash Patel's directions on Capitol Hill today, he wouldn't say to the Senate Judiciary Committee if agents are looking into the Russian oligarch and friend of Putin's who financed a Bahamas wedding bash for the president's son, Donald Jr.
1: These individuals who worked for the services of the Russian intelligence community were charged with financing terrorism and conspiring to commit murder for hire around the world, including efforts to murder a Russian dissident who they believe was located in the Washington, D.C. area.
9: That's the Attorney General Todd Blanche announcing charges against a number of Russian citizens, didn't say how many, as part of a global terror financing operation. Now it's the opening act of Ed Sheeran's tour that has pulled out. Singer-songwriter Aaron Rowe quitting in solidarity with Macklemore. Macklemore got bounced from the Ed Sheeran tour after speaking up for Palestinians. Ed Sheeran says it wasn't his decision, it was the promoter's, and that he chooses not to discuss politics. I'm Wayne Cabot, ABC News.
6: In a post on social media, he said the center will close immediately, but that those renovations won't start until the court lets his name back on the building.
8: Olivia, thank you. President Trump is lashing out against the Supreme Court after they rejected his plan to restrict mail-in voting ahead of the midterms. The president took to Truth Social, calling the decision horrible and saying, in part, the Supreme Court has really let our country down. These are not the people I interviewed. Let's bring in ABC's Peter Haralambos for more on this. Peter, the president once again, critical of the Supreme Court and its decision, so and its appointees as well. What's the reaction? What's led to this reaction?
14: Yeah, I mean, the president has been criticizing mail-in voting for a long time, years at this point. And this was a resounding defeat last night from the Supreme Court, a 7-2 decision where all three of his appointees ruled against him. Now, the fight is far from over when it comes to the upcoming presidential election in 2028, though at this point it seems as though the midterms will proceed as planned with mail ballots. The DOJ, though, signaling that the fight will continue over the next 2 years. Here's a little bit of what Todd Blanche, the Attorney General, said at the White House today.
1: Our efforts to, and President Trump's efforts to make sure that we have free and fair elections are not going to stop just in November or after or thereafter. So I expect you're going to see that work continue.
14: Now, two of the justices, Clarence Thomas and Samuel Alito, ruled in favor of the president. Justice Kavanaugh also signaled an openness. So if they want to get a different outcome in a few years, they have to convince two more of these justices to rule in the administration's favor.
8: And Peter, break this down for us. What was the Supreme Court's reasoning for the rejection?
14: I think a lot of this came down to the timing. So this was a very brief decision, about one page, where the majority basically said that the Trump administration was unlikely to win on the merits. They didn't really go into the legal rationale, but we do know that Justice Kavanaugh issued a concurring opinion. He agreed with the majority. He said that his rationale was based on the timing of all this. He thought it was really not feasible to have election officials make these changes in time. But he said if this issue came back to the court, he would reconsider, that he sees there's a little bit of an argument that the Trump administration might be successful in making. Meanwhile, those two conservatives, Alito and Clarence Thomas, basically saying they believe that the Postal Service has broad discretion to regulate the mail and that the Trump administration should be able to proceed with these changes.
8: All right. Peter, thank you so much. Thanks for the update.
14: Thank you.
8: FBI Director Kash Patel facing a grilling on Capitol Hill today. Patel appeared before the Senate Judiciary Committee. At one point, there was a heated back and forth between Democratic Vermont Senator Peter Welch and Patel surrounding the agency's role in the upcoming midterm elections. Take a listen.
15: Do you pledge that you will not in any way interfere in the will of the American people when they go to the polls in November?
16: I pledge unequivocally that I will not participate in your charade of lies.
8: Patel also declined to discuss the FBI's probe into the 2020 election results in Georgia, pointing to the active investigation. The election office in Fulton County was raided earlier this year as part of that investigation. Nick Reiner will not face the death penalty if convicted of killing his parents, Rob and Michelle Reiner. Los Angeles prosecutors announced today they are taking the death penalty off the table, reaching that decision after speaking with Reiner's siblings. Reiner is accused of fatally stabbing his parents in December. The DA saying the maximum sentence Reiner could face is life in prison without the possibility of parole. Now to a terrifying scene on a San Diego beach. Bystanders jumping into action and chasing a suspect down after he allegedly struck a woman with a stolen car on a San Diego boardwalk. Video of the chase was captured by one of the bystanders' Meta glasses. Take a look.
17: Yo, get him! Get him! What the f*** is your issue, dog? Get the f*** on the ground! Put the f*** on the ground! What the f*** is your problem? Such an idiot, bro. I have it all in my glasses.
8: Wow. You can see, you saw there, the suspect fleeing on foot before eventually being caught and detained by officers there. Joining me now for more on this is ABC's Kana Whitworth. Kana, you've been following this story. Take us through what exactly happened here.
18: Yes, so what you saw there, of course, was the foot chase after this stolen Tesla basically drove down a busy boardwalk, which is terrifying for anyone who knows how busy that those can be. Initially, this all started with someone reporting their Tesla had been stolen. Authorities tried to initiate a traffic stop, and that's when the person took off in the Tesla, initially hitting a transformer first and then barreling down this walkway, actually hitting a 25-year-old woman. It's amazing how many other people you see were able to sort of dive out of the way so that they weren't hurt. The suspect then did flee the scene, and a bystander with those glasses, you can see the bystander chasing him there, and then someone else caught the entire thing on those smart glasses. Really a harrowing moment there, Stephanie. So many people say it was insanely scary.
8: That is wild. How is the woman doing?
18: Right. Again, 25 years old. At this point, what we're hearing from authorities is that she's in serious condition, but she doesn't have life-threatening injuries, they believe. So they're certainly holding out hope. But again, Stephanie, really amazing to think that nobody else was hurt in all of that.
8: Absolutely. All right, Kana, thank you so much. And coming up here on ABC News Live Reports, take a deep breath. We go inside a pair of lungs to explore what happens when you have the flu. Plus, Ed Sheeran under fire after dumping his opening act over pro-Palestine comments. What the British singer is now saying. This is what you need to know.
19: We'll take you straight to where news is happening.
8: And give you what you need to know all in under 10 minutes.
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8: Tokyo, Scotland, inside the White House and Capitol Hill, on the red carpet at the Oscars.
19: Wherever news is breaking,
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19: we'll take you right there.
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20: I met Joel. He was magnetic. I knew I met the man I'm gonna marry. 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
37: We're doing a mom talk trip to New York. 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
38: I think Jen's coming too.
37: Why?
39: I want to look better for New York, but no more surgery. And if I do get another one, play this back, please.
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39: No,
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40: What do
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8: Welcome back. The Arizona Attorney General filing a lawsuit against cosmetics company L'Oreal. The lawsuit alleging L'Oreal's Dark and Lovely, Optimum, and Mazzani hair relaxers contain chemicals which are classified as carcinogens by the federal government. The Attorney General says the company failed to disclose those chemicals have been linked in an increased risk of cancer. L'Oreal has not responded to ABC's request for a statement. Let's just clear my throat. I'm not sick, I promise. Flu season, though, is just a few weeks away, and doctors are urging people to get vaccinated. More than a million people every year are hospitalized for lower airway infections. Now, ABC's medical correspondent, Dr. Darren Sutton, is joining us and showing us what happens in your lungs when you have a respiratory illness. Dr. Sutton, it's wonderful to see you.
9: Thanks for having me.
8: So I've been talking to my mom friends, and one of them is already home sick. We're in early September. Flu season is definitely upon us. And we know that when we get the flu vaccine, it takes a couple of weeks for that to build up in your system. So talk to us about how long we should actually wait to see that immunity.
9: Yeah, we're going to talk a little bit about that system, because with the flu season upon us, we'll likely see a rise in respiratory infections that come with symptoms that we all can recognize, right? Cough, congestion, sometimes a fever. But the real danger can occur when that infection travels deeper into the lungs, where microscopic changes can make it difficult for your body to get oxygen. Here at ABC News, we're using virtual medicine to take you inside the lungs to see what actually happens. Take a look. So right in front of us, we have a replica of the lungs. As you can see, you have your top area highlighted in pink. This is your upper airway. This goes right down into your bronchial tree, and then that travels into your lungs, and the infection can happen at any point during this path. We're going to take this lung away here, and we're going to look at our bronchial tree, specifically our alveoli. What I'm looking at here, and I'm going to help move this a little bit bigger for you. What I'm looking at here is our alveoli. These are arguably one of the most important structures in the human body because they're responsible for a process called gas exchange. This is how we get oxygen in and carbon dioxide out. I'll highlight these areas to help you understand. What I'm highlighting here is what is called the alveolar or bronchial tree. This is where air passes from when you breathe it in into these tiny air sacs. And although this seems large, I want to help remind you that these are incredibly small, so small that you have about 300 to 500 million of these sacs inside of your lungs right now. And they're incredibly thin. I'm talking about 1/10 the thickness of a strand of hair. And a spider web, as an example, is several times thicker than your alveoli. And the reason why they're so thin is because they're doing a process called gas exchange. If you can notice, all of these blood vessels are surrounding your alveoli, and the alveoli is taking air in, exchanging gas, and helping you to absorb the oxygen and get rid of that carbon dioxide. So let's talk about what happens in an infection. During an infection, bacteria, sometimes viruses, sometimes fungal infections, can get into these alveoli and cause water to build up. And if you can imagine, once you start to get waterlogged alveoli, that eliminates the process of gas exchange, leading you to feel short of breath and sometimes even cough and having low oxygen levels. Often, other diseases can often damage these alveoli. For example, pulmonary fibrosis causes scarring of these alveoli. Emphysema causes a breakdown of these walls where sometimes they burst. And even inhaling fine particulate matter like heavy metals or nicotine through vaping can chronically damage these alveoli and lead you to having a problem called chronic obstructive pulmonary disease. Now, this is the whole purpose of making sure that we understand the exact cause. And you can imagine if someone has underlying pulmonary or lung disease, the process of an infection can send you right over that cliff and lead you into the hospital. And hospitalizations are what we're trying to avoid, of course. And you can do that by getting vaccinated. It reduces your risk of severe illness, severe disease, and most importantly, hospitalization and death. So hopefully more and more people can understand that for this upcoming season.
8: Absolutely. That was a fantastic breakdown, by the way. Thank you for that, Dr. Sutton.
9: Of course.
8: And coming up here on ABC News Live, Ed Sheeran is speaking out. What he's saying about Macklemore being dropped from his tour. Plus, we're celebrating Hispanic and Latin American Heritage Month. I'll speak with pro skateboarder Paul Rodriguez about his legendary career and impact.
5: Tonight, the alarming warnings over artificial intelligence and potential threats to humans. Lawmakers debate, should there be a kill switch? Plus, the war with Iran, gas and now diesel prices hitting an all-time high. What this means for nearly everything you buy. 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
12: We're tracking several stories breaking this evening. In the flood zone, the painstaking search for the missing continues.
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18: I met Joel. 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
5: So much for streaming with us. Some other headlines we're following this hour. New video out of Utah today showing the scary moments a flight instructor loses control of a helicopter before the aircraft spins out, crashing onto the taxiway. It happened back in May at Cedar City Region Airport during a flying lesson. The student and the instructor walked away with only minor injuries, thankfully. Major fallout after popular artist Macklemore was dropped from touring with Ed Sheeran after the rapper made pro-Palestine statements while on stage earlier this month. Macklemore says stadium owners from several venues threatened to prohibit the tour if he performed, resulting in his removal. Now we're learning at least three supporting acts have quit the tour in protest since he was dropped. Singer Ed Sheeran responding today saying, quote, Macklemore coming off tour was the promoter's decision. It was not mine. Macklemore's contract for the tour was with the promoter, not me. And happy Hispanic Heritage Month. Celebrations kick off today and go through October 15th. Costa Rica, El Salvador, Guatemala, Honduras, and Nicaragua are all celebrating their Independence Days today with events across the globe and here at home in the States. Mexico is preparing for a centuries-old tradition called El Grito de Independencia before kicking off its Independence Day tomorrow. It refers to the country's battle cry before going to war with Spain in its fight for freedom. Thousands will gather under the country's National Palace in Dolores, Mexico, to participate later tonight. Oh, you can't help but dance a little bit. As we celebrate Hispanic and Latin American Heritage Month, we're highlighting the impact of Hispanic and Latin American athletes. Paul Rodriguez is a legend in the pro skateboarding world. The Mexican-American is a four-time X Game gold medalist, and his sponsors include none other than Nike, where he has a line of signature shoes. Paul joins me now for more. So wonderful to have you, Paul. Thank you so much for joining us. First, yes. First, tell us a bit about your life and career and how your Mexican-American heritage shaped your journey.
6: Yeah. So I was born right here in Los Angeles, California, right in the heart of skateboarding. Big Mexican population here. And I just saw it all over the place. I was drawn to it and I fell in love at an early age, skated my heart out. And little by little, it led to a career. And it's just really cool that I get to be someone that the other Latino kids around here can see as someone who's doing something different that they might not see every day. Because when I started, it really wasn't a lot of Latinos doing it so prominently. And it just feels good to kind of be an example of another option.
5: And you are certainly doing that. You're so good. You're so talented. We were just watching some video of you skateboarding there. Now, some of skateboarding's biggest pioneers before you were Hispanic, like Tony Alva, Steve Caballero, and Mark Gonzalez. Did they influence you in any way? Were you aware of them when you were growing up?
6: Yes, of course. I mean, they made the path. They paved the way. And so, like, everything that I grew up learning, they built the foundation on that. They're the forefathers. So they deserve all the respect and everything. But I was a couple generations later than they were. Like, I grew up in, like, the Henry Sanchez era. Gabriel Rodriguez, Chico Brenes. We got so many more to come up, but those are just a few.
5: Right, right. Now, skateboarding has been on the rise globally, as you know, for a while now. How popular is it in Latin countries, though?
6: Oh, it's hugely popular. Every time we've done Nike SB

0: tours throughout Latin America, they're like the biggest audiences we get anywhere. So it's amazing how the Latin culture really took to skateboarding. And now with the Olympics, how they're inspiring so many people to come in and try to make their mark in the Olympic Games is huge.
1: And I'm sure you've inspired younger generations of skateboarders. And what are some of the things that kids and younger folks will tell you when you meet them, when you're out on tour and skateboarding and just around the world?
0: Yeah, I mean, it's pretty crazy and surreal, because when I was coming up, truth be told, you know, always being proud of my Mexican culture. But like, you know, I'm 11, 12 years old when I started skating. I wasn't thinking about being a role model or anything like that. And it didn't really hit me until I started really getting into my career. And I would see kids coming up to me who were like dressed very similar, who looked very similar, and telling me like how much I inspired them to start skating, and how they look up to me. And it was like, it really like humbled me and made a big impact on me. And at that point is when I realized like, wow, okay, this is like a responsibility, and I need to try my best here to, you know, represent for us.
1: You've really shown them what's possible. So what's next for you in skateboarding?
0: Oh, well, I just had a couple shoes drop with Nike SB. I'm working on a little documentary series and street skating, doing a lot of street skating. I still got a lot more gas left in the tank. So I'm really focusing on that, and seeing where those next things take me after that.
1: That is very exciting. I love how you just casually say, oh, I just have a couple shoes dropping with Nike. I'm going to look for those. I'm sure my boys would be very interested. Paul, thank you so much for joining us. Congratulations on all of your success and everything that you're doing. Thanks so much for stopping by.
0: Thanks a lot. Thank you so much. Have a great one.
1: And happy Hispanic Heritage Month. The news never stops. You can find us anywhere you stream live news. And if you're on the go, we are on the ABC News app and abcnews.com as well. I'm Stephanie Ramos. Thanks so much for streaming with us. 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

0: We've got answers. This is Search, where we're breaking down what you're asking right now in real time. So let's get right to it. We've got our Maya Ephraim right here overseeing our online search trends. Maya, good to see you. What are people searching for?
1: Hi, Gio. Monday night's Broncos-Chiefs game is still getting buzzed today. Fans are turning to Search after Kansas City Chiefs tight end Travis Kelce made history, officially moving into second place all-time for tight end receiving yards. People are looking for a recap of the game, Patrick Mahomes' return after his knee injury, and there's all kinds of curiosity over Tom Cruise attending the game alongside Taylor Swift. In an update from Hollywood, interest is rising for Hayden Panettiere following reports regarding pending toxicology results. Sources told ABC News the investigation into the actress's death is now cross-country and focused on what drugs may have played a role in her death and where the drugs came from. I can see people are also searching for who may have given Panettiere the drugs and how toxicology testing works. Finally, Social Security searches are rising as people track 2027 cost of living forecasts and inflation calculations. Top questions include whether cost of living adjustments keep pace with inflation, bipartisan tax proposals, and long-term projections for Social Security funding. Gio, I'm seeing direct questions about whether Social Security will be around when Gen X, Millennials, and Gen Z retire.
0: And that has been a question, no doubt about it. Thank you so much, Maya. Appreciate it. Okay, let's dive a little deeper now into the story that you can't stop asking about. It's the Kansas City Chiefs beating the Denver Broncos. We've got ESPN National NFL Insider Dan Graziano with us. Dan, it is good to see you. So did it come as a surprise to you that the Broncos were only able to get 10 points on the board?
2: Not a huge surprise, Gio. They play in the same division, so they play each other twice a year. They know each other well. The Chiefs, sort of famously, their coaching staff, very good with extra time to prepare a game plan. So obviously they had all offseason knowing they were going to play the Broncos in week one. So their defensive coordinator, Kansas City's defensive coordinator, Steve Spagnuolo, came up with some good plans that limited the Broncos.
3: ABC News, I'm Wayne Cabot. Crude awakening. Oil heat customers will expect to pay well over $2 a gallon over last year, says a longtime analyst to ABC News. Diesel futures hit a record today, and diesel at the pump, also the highest ever, averaging $6.28, says AAA. And now ABC News can confirm that crude loadings have stopped at Saudi Arabia's crucial Red Sea port. The Congressional Budget Office says the Iran war has cost the U.S. $38 billion at least and will push inflation higher. It says weapon stocks could take most of a decade to rebuild. President Trump says the talk about what AI agents are doing and might yet do, it's a hoax. Speaker Mike Johnson going further, saying the hand-wringing is meant to sway voters.
4: AI is serious. We do need to make sure that it's done safely, but let's apply common sense.
3: Rob Reiner's son will not face the death penalty for his parents' murders. The LADA saying it's the family's
2: in the first game.
0: Yeah, no doubt about it. Okay, Patrick Mahomes, because there's lots of questions about his ACL injury right now. So in this one, how did he do on the field?
2: He did fantastic. He ran for a touchdown at the tail end of Kansas City's first drive, which was very surprising. You know, he's coming off an ACL injury. You'd think he would want to be careful running, but you know, he said after the game he saw the goal line and he thought he could get there, and he did. So it really does tell you he's really attacked his rehab throughout the offseason to the point where he feels very, very comfortable playing on that knee. He was wearing a brace on it just to keep it stabilized. But other than that, you would not have known any difference from the pre-injury Patrick Mahomes if you watched last night.
0: People are also searching for Kenneth Walker and Travis Kelce. Why? Why are they searching for them?
2: Kenneth Walker was the big free agent signing the Chiefs made this offseason to try and juice up their offense, make it a little more explosive. He had a huge debut, 173 rushing yards on 23 carries. So Chiefs fans excited about the possibilities he brings, another element to the offense. And of course, they know Travis Kelce. He's been there forever. They've won three Super Bowls with him. But you know, he had three catches last night, but one was a very long 59-yard catch that set up a field goal. So Travis Kelce is always going to come up in search engines. I'm sure he has married into international superstardom, as you well know. But off of last night, watching him make plays, I think the Chiefs fans watch that and they think about those great Super Bowl times and imagine that they're not over.
0: All right. ESPN National NFL Insider Dan Graziano. Dan, thank you so much. Appreciate having you, my man. All right. So let's go now to a pending toxicology report in the death of Hayden Panettiere. Alex Stone is following this for us from LA right now. Okay, Alex, so there's lots of searches right now. With search interest in, how long does a toxicology report take and what does it show?
5: It can take quite a while. I mean, every time we do a story where toxicology comes into play, Gio, it's surprising to everybody that, you know, you think you just go to your doctor and you get a blood test and that afternoon you have your results, but it's nothing like that. It can be 2 to 4 months to get toxicology back. And coroners and medical examiners, we've asked them over and over again. They say they've got to be so thorough because we're talking about life and death here, and that somebody could be charged, that in any case, that there's a lot of seriousness to what they're doing. So they're looking for trace amounts or large amounts, depending on what's in somebody's body, of what's in the blood, in the tissue, in the organs of somebody who dies. And they say that the tests that are done, they are so precise. It takes a while. There's often a backlog of tests to be done at medical examiners or coroner's offices, and that there are so many drug overdose cases that it does take a while, and they've got to go through all of them. But it's going to show what prescription drugs were in somebody's body, over-the-counter meds, alcohol, poison, chemicals. Then it all gets peer-reviewed, and they say that they look for any kind of novel, new street drugs that somebody might have taken. So it all takes a while. But in this case, we're told it's going to come soon, maybe a little bit quicker than that 2 to 4 months, that it may be in the next couple of weeks potentially, but it is coming.
0: You've been telling us that the DEA is helping with this investigation. So what are officials focusing on right now?
5: Yeah, so based on the DEA being involved, that alone is a sign that they believe that the drugs were part of this case. But we know that they are working right now, both on the East Coast and the West Coast, to try to answer questions in this. And that is because there is a belief that maybe she got something, either she was given it or she bought a pill of some kind or a drug of some kind when she was at home in L.A. She may have carried it with her to South Carolina. Or maybe something was picked up in South Carolina or given to her then that she had flown to South Carolina the next day she died. But all of this is really dependent on the toxicology report coming back to show what might have been in her system. And, you know, she had been vocal about her substance abuse problems in her history. And we've seen it over and over again in celebrity cases here in Southern California. Mac Miller, Matthew Perry, the DEA has investigated these. The LA team of the DEA, they've got a unit where they really focus in on celebrity cases. They know these well, but it just the DEA being involved alone says, well, they're definitely going down that road.
0: What more do we know? Because this has been a question since the very beginning, since this happened. What more do we know about who was actually with her on that
5: day? Yeah, so she was at a rental home, an Airbnb, with her on-again, off-again boyfriend, Brian Hickerson, and his brother, Zach. And according to his attorney, Brian administered Narcan in this situation, but that she was found unresponsive and that she had gone into cardiac arrest. No signs of any foul play. Zach did an interview, and he said that Brian and Hayden, that they had been taking a nap. He and they went to try to wake her up to get lunch. She wouldn't wake up, and they knew something was wrong, and she was given Narcan. But they were in a home. All of them were there, a home that she had been kind of staying at from time to time. He had been as well, her on-again, off-again boyfriend, when this all went down, very sadly.
0: Yeah, it's all just so sad. All right, Alex Stone, thank you so much for all of your reporting on this. All right, time to tee up the Social Security cost of living adjustment forecast. We've got Alex Perchet here covering this from our D.C. Bureau. Alex, it's good to see you. So why don't you remind our searchers here, what is Social Security COLA and why is it important?
6: Yeah, Gio. So the COLA, or the cost of living adjustment, is essentially how government officials are able to help Social Security keep up with inflation, which is important for those retirees that are dealing with a fixed income. And how they calculate this, they take something called the Consumer Price Index for urban wage earners and clerical workers. They average for the month of July, August, and September, that spits out a number, and essentially that is the percent bump usually for the next year.
0: What do we know about the projected adjustment for 2027?
6: Yeah, so right now we have this projected adjustment of 3.6% increase for Social Security benefits. Now, that'll become official when they announce it on October 14th next month. But if this figure stands, it will be the largest percentage adjustment since 2023.
0: What is the lowest Social Security amount a person can actually receive?
6: Yeah, so that's kind of a tricky question. So essentially, you know, to get to a point where you have a minimum a Social Security payment here, you have to be enrolled in the program for at least 11 years. But if you are, the minimum is somewhere around like $53.50. Now, according to the Social Security Administration, the average retiree benefit for a month is somewhere around $2,071. That's according to figures from earlier this year.
0: We've been talking so much about inflation. So does Social Security actually keep up with inflation?
6: It does, right? And so, I mean, that's part of the reason why this is tracking the consumer price index. And actually, if you look at this consumer price index for working wages, urban earners, and clerical workers, it really kind of tracks with the CPI that we report on every month, right? So just for last month, right, the consumer price index was right around 3.4, 3.5. This projected increase around 3.6. Then they're factoring in that some of the oil constraints that we've seen over the last week could actually uptick going into next month.
0: People are so interested in this, Alex. What, they're talking about the Expansion Act, the Social Security Expansion Act. What's that about? Do you have an update on that?
6: Yeah. So, Gio, we've been hearing a lot about, is there enough money for Social Security? And so there have been a lot of different plans out there to make sure that not only there's enough money for it, that it's fully funded, but also that it continues to increase with the rise in inflation, because ultimately retirees are dependent on this, right? So you have Senator Sanders who proposed this Social Security Expansion Act. It's one of a number of plans that have been put forth through Congress right now. It would, according to his office, increase the annual about $2,400. It also would fully finance Social Security for about 75 years. Right now, though, like all these other plans, it has not made it to the floor for a full vote. It sits with the Senate Finance Committee.
0: I didn't know you were such an expert in Social Security, but I got to tell you, we have many years ahead of us for working. So obviously, it's top of mind for the both of us. Thank you so much, Alex Brochet. Really appreciate it. Okay, so we just ran through your top searches, but what else is on that timeline? Let's get right back over to Maya. All right, Maya, what else is trending?
1: This is a cute one. If you're a Snoopy fan, this is your moment. Starbucks is launching a fall-themed Snoopy glass cup along with a Peanuts collection inspired by the cartoon's iconic It's the Great Pumpkin Charlie Brown episode. Fans are rushing online to check store drops and product availability, but they're also searching for how much secondary markets are selling them for. Now, Gio, get this. The cup costs $39.95, and some were selling for over $500 just hours after the launch. And Americans are marking National Voter Registration Day. People are heading online to check local registration deadlines, update their voter status, and find polling information ahead of the upcoming midterms.
0: Do you think they have it in the building, Starbucks, here upstairs? I hope they do. I want that Snoopy, Maya.
1: There might be sold out. Go check it out.
0: Thank you, Maya. Appreciate it. All right, coming up, one search as always leads to another. We've got that trending topic, but that is just the surface. Why rapper Macklemore was dropped from Ed Sheeran's tour. Oh my gosh, everybody's talking about it. The Spiral is next.
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12: met Joel, he was magnetic. 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
0: And welcome back to Search. Today's top searches are only a part of the story. A simple scroll can sometimes take you down that deep rabbit hole. It's time now for The Spiral. Okay, and you guys can't stop talking right now about Macklemore. We are following your clicks and curiosity, and it looks like you want to know more about why he was dropped from Ed Sheeran's tour and how this all could tie into First Amendment rights. Let's go ahead and break it down. We've got Will Ganz up first, then Kim Whaley. Thank you both for being here, because everybody's talking about this. So let's start with Macklemore being removed from the Ed Sheeran tour after the rapper said stadium owners moved to boycott him. Will Ganz joins us following all of this. Will, oh my gosh, I've been seeing this everywhere. Okay, so this stems from Macklemore's onstage Free Palestine statements. Why are stadium owners like Robert Kraft against Macklemore performing in their stadiums? What are Kraft and Macklemore saying?
32: So Robert Kraft and many other critics of what Macklemore has been saying and some of the music that he's been releasing say that it's not Free Palestine or what he's saying that that's the problem. They're saying that it's really a lack of context, saying that he has obscured the responsibility of Hamas and everything that's going on in that part of the world, that he's only sharing selective information, which is, in their opinion, dangerous. Robert Kraft also released a statement in full that says in the future, he welcomes conversation with Macklemore and agrees that the goal for everybody is peace here, but at the same time that he is not welcome to perform. Given his current statements and stance on those things in Gillette Stadium, Macklemore is saying in a statement that he released yesterday that if saying Free Palestine has cost him the stage but turns the conversation back to Palestine, it is the most successful tour he's ever done. So he is not apologizing. In fact, some would say that he is doubling down on the statements that he made at MetLife Stadium over the weekend and stands by what he said.
0: So, Will, I actually learned this not from Macklemore, but from Pink, and that's because Pink spoke out against Macklemore's comments. Is anyone supporting him?
32: In fact, several celebrities have come to his defense in comments on Instagram and things like that. Fellow musicians like Kehlani and Zara Larsson. And then you have activists like Greta Thunberg thanking him for what he has said. And actresses, Hannah Einbinder has vocalized her support for him as well, which probably shouldn't really surprise anybody. She has also said Free Palestine in Emmy's acceptance speeches and beyond. And it really seems like there are a lot of normal folks on the internet that are supporting Macklemore. To put this into some perspective here, his post on Instagram has 6 million likes and Pink's has 600,000 likes.
0: You know, Ed Sheeran has released a statement, and one of the things that's interesting is when you look at the comments with Ed Sheeran's posts, you see all sorts of different opinions. So how is he responding to all of this?
32: So Ed released a statement today. It is very lengthy, but he says, basically, bottom line, that the decision to remove Macklemore from this tour was the promoter's decision, not Ed's. And Ed has said that he spent all week speaking to Robert Kraft and stadium owners and promoters trying to build bridges, but was unable to do so. And he hopes that his friendship with Macklemore will be able to continue in the future.
0: All right. Will Ganz, as always, thank you so much. Appreciate it. Okay, let's go ahead and bring in legal contributor Kim Whaley now on what this could mean legally for Macklemore. Kim, it is good to see you. So something that's really top of mind here for a lot of people searching is the First Amendment, of course. So what does the Constitution say about Macklemore's right to free speech?
1: Well, it's really a great question. The main distinction here is that the First Amendment only applies to government restraints on free speech. We saw this a few years ago with the Colin Kaepernick take a knee debate. Here we've got a private actor, Robert Kraft, Ed Sheeran, a private actor. It does feel like a restriction on speech, right? Now, artistic freedom, academic freedom, this idea that your viewpoint should not be constrained, that is a core American value. But here, the First Amendment actually doesn't protect him because we're talking about private parties, although viewers are absolutely right to be queasy and uneasy around this, because if this were the government doing it, the idea that there is or is not context around his statement, that would be irrelevant. It would be protected by the First Amendment.
0: And that's such an important distinction, that's talking about government for sure when you're talking about the First Amendment. So let's talk about the statement released by Ed Sheeran today, because he says, quote, "Macklemore coming off tour was the promoter's decision. It was not mine. Macklemore's contract for the tour was with the promoter, not me." So why was that an important distinction for Ed Sheeran to make here?
1: Well, he, I think, is trying to stay neutral, but it's difficult to say that he's neutral when he's been out there making statements. And, I did a concert for Ukraine. So in that particular global conflict, he did take a position. In this one, it's money over speech, private speech. Again, it's not government regulated speech, but we've seen restraints from the Trump administration relating to speech involving the Palestinians with respect to, on-campus speech, other types of ways that the Trump administration has restrained or put restrictions or pressure on people to not speak around the Palestinian-Israeli conflict if it's on one side or the other. That is really problematic and something I think every American should pay attention to.
0: So does Macklemore have a case here against the promoters to sue for, any lost wages or breach of contract?
1: It would absolutely depend, as you indicate, on the terms of the contract. The contract, there are restraints on coercive contracts, unfair contracts. I'm sure he has a very good lawyer behind whoever negotiated that. So only if there is something in there that restrains the ability to essentially fire him for something like this, potentially he would be out of luck, but he might have some language in there that would not make it possible for Robert Kraft to just let him walk away or to force him to walk away without some kind of monetary damages. But at the end of the day, he can't get back on stage with Ed Sheeran.
0: This is absolutely fascinating. It's incredible how it's just blown up all over the internet. All right. Thank you so much, Kim. Really appreciate having you. Thank you for your insight. And still ahead here, it might be at the top of your feed, but what's the vibe? We've got your top pop culture and entertainment searches, including some major wins at the 78th Primetime Emmy Awards. It was a good show. Vibe Check is next.
2: Tonight, the alarming warnings over artificial intelligence and potential threats to humans. Lawmakers debate, should there be a kill switch? Plus, the war with Iran, gas, and now diesel prices hitting an all-time high. What this means for nearly everything you buy. 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

0: GMA. It's an invitation to come together. Brighten your morning.
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13: All right, it's time now for our vibe check, a look at what's buzzing in entertainment and pop culture. Roxy is offline today, but I got you covered for more on what's trending on your feeds. All right, so the stars were out in full force at last night's historic Emmy Awards. Did you watch this? Widow's Bay broke the record for most awards won by a comedy in a single year, ending the night with six wins. Jean Smart achieved an Emmy milestone, becoming the first woman to win an Emmy for every single season of a show, with her fifth trophy for Hacks as Outstanding Lead Actress in a comedy series. Noah Kahan performed Bridge Over Troubled Water during the In Memoriam segment there, honoring stars and others who have died over the past year, including, of course, you see her right there, Dolly Parton, Hayden Panettiere, and Eric Dane. All right, Prince Harry and Meghan Markle's children will move to a new school in the UK because of security concerns. In a statement, a spokesperson for Harry and Meghan saying, quote, the decision for the children to move school was taken following a discussion with the family security team about the practicalities of their current arrangements. The spokesperson adding that the decision has nothing to do with the, quote, exceptional care that Prince Archie and Prince Lilibet received at the school. The non-working royals just moved back to the UK after living in California for 6 years. Angelina Jolie and Brad Pitt's son Maddox is now the second child of the former couple to legally drop Pitt from his last name. That's according to court documents reviewed by People magazine. People also reports that Maddox, the eldest of six children, first filed to request a legal name change over on May 28th, and that a representative for Pitt declined to comment when reached. And the ballroom is so back. Dancing with the Stars fans, they're just hours away now from the premiere of season 35 beginning tonight. The brand new star-studded cast will take the stage in a special two-night premiere featuring live performances. And there are three things to watch for here. Couples will compete in only one of the two nights. A double elimination will occur, and there will be new pros making their debut, so watch for that. Night one will air at 8 p.m. Eastern on ABC and Disney+. And just a reminder to our viewers, Disney is the parent company of ABC News. It is such a good show. I hope you watch. I'll be watching. All right, I'm Gio Benitez. Thanks so much for joining us here on Searched on ABC News Live, where your questions meet some real answers. We're going to leave you with what's trending right now over on abcnews.com. Scan that QR code right there and catch up there, and I'll see you back here tomorrow for Hump Day.

0: Tonight, the alarming warnings over artificial intelligence and potential threats to humans. Lawmakers debate, should there be a kill switch? Plus, the war with Iran, gas and now diesel prices hitting an all-time high. What this means for nearly everything you buy. World News Tonight with David Muir is the number one newscast in America.
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19: Judge Judy. She's making big news. And now tomorrow, Judge Judy and her son, Adam Levy, are both live on GMA as she passes the gavel on to him. There's only one Judge Judy. And tomorrow, she's right here on Good Morning America.
20: Firefighters battling a historic heat wave in Salt Lake City. I'm Kana Whitworth. Wherever the story is, we'll take you there. 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
15: I'm Stephanie Ramos in New York. Right now on ABC News Live reports, don't kill the golden goose. That's what President Trump is saying about AI amid growing calls from industry leaders for a slowdown in the tech. Plus, the president pushing back against the Supreme Court after it rejected his push to restrict mail-in voting. Then, grilled on the Hill, FBI Director Kash Patel testifies before the Senate, facing pointed questions about his job. Also, a recap of the 2026 Emmy Awards will tell you who took home the top prizes in television and what to expect as the NBA Board of Governors meeting begins in New York. Your ABC News Live Top 5 starts right now. Leading our top five, top AI leaders are expected.
21: From ABC News, I'm Wayne Cabot. Sources say the Kennedy Center Board of Trustees has voted to close the Performing Arts Center's iconic building immediately after a major setback today in court. Here's ABC's Peter Haralambos.
22: The vote to immediately shutter the iconic building came about an hour after a federal judge blocked the Kennedy Center board from adding a tribute to President Donald Trump on the Performing Arts Center. The Kennedy Center board, filled with Trump's hand-picked appointees, tried to include a tribute to Trump on the building facade after the same judge in May blocked renaming the center after the president.
21: President Trump saying, "These are not the people I interviewed," slamming the Supreme Court for rejecting his attempt to change mail-in ballots so close to the election. ABC's Karen Travers.
23: The president calls it a bad decision. He says it is a big loss for Republicans and America itself. He goes on to say that the Supreme Court really let our country down. He accuses certain justices, as he puts it, of being petrified of Democrats.
21: Diesel now $2.50 a gallon, more than it was last year. Truckers say every dollar more adds $400 to each delivery. Rising prices could lead the Fed to raise interest rates tomorrow. The 10-year Treasury yield today hit levels not seen since 2007. Senator Bernie Sanders says there's no doubt we need AI regulation.
24: The speed and scope of AI development in just the last 4 years has been almost beyond human comprehension.
21: But Attorney General Todd Blanche is suggesting the sudden interest in AI is part of a Democratic effort to win in November.
25: Every Democrat senator suddenly races to a microphone to talk about AI after being eerily silent for months and months and months. So to talk about the timing of this as being nothing but an effort to influence the midterms.
21: The death penalty is off the table for Nick Reiner. Prosecutors saying it's the Reiner's family wish. You're listening to ABC News.
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21: Republican from Kentucky Tom Massie took his House floor speech to more than an hour today with 8 articles of impeachment against Defense Secretary Pete Hegseth for high crimes and misdemeanors for the war in Iran, attacks in Yemen, and in Venezuela.
3: To take oil from another country, to kidnap a foreign leader, like, somebody needs to put a marker in history, and that's what this is. Hopefully it passes, and they can litigate this in the Senate.
21: Massey also calling out Hegseth for the killing of alleged drug runners in boats and the suppression of free speech. Phineas says he stands with Palestine and will join those dropping out of Ed Sheeran's tour. Macklemore was booted from the tour after making a pro-Palestinian comment. Ed Sheeran maintains it wasn't his decision, it was the promoter's. As for him, he chooses not to discuss politics. If generosity can be measured by tips, then the most generous Americans live in the Ohio River Valley, says a company that handles restaurant payments.
8: To take the company called Toast has found that people dining out in Ohio, Indiana, Kentucky, and West Virginia all tip on average more than 20%. The stingiest tippers are in California and Washington State, where gratuities average a little over 17%. The best state for waitstaff, according to Toast, is Delaware, where tips left on credit card receipts average 21.4% of the bill.
21: It's generous people. That's ABC's Jim Ryan. I'm Wayne Cabot, ABC News.
15: The top of that, and rounding out our top five, a terrifying scene on a San Diego boardwalk. Video captured by a pair of Meta glasses shows bystanders jumping into action and chasing a suspect down after he allegedly struck a woman with a stolen car. ABC's Kana Whitworth has this story.
12: Yes, Stephanie, police say that a man was driving a stolen Tesla down a busy boardwalk in the San Diego area. The car was seen barreling down the walkway, actually hitting a 25-year-old woman who was taken to the hospital with severe injuries. Bystanders chasing the suspect as he tried to flee officers. One witness was wearing smart glasses and caught the entire thing on video. It all started after the owner of the Tesla reported it stolen earlier that day. Authorities had actually tried to initiate a traffic stop when the suspect fled the scene, crashing into a transformer before tearing onto that busy walkway. Police say it was an insanely scary moment. The suspect is now facing multiple charges, including driving under the influence. And again, that 25-year-old has serious but not life-threatening injuries. Stephanie.
15: Well, that's certainly some good news. Kana, thank you. In tonight's deep dive, we are taking a closer look at AI and its military applications, as well as its potential threat to humanity. Let's bring in ABC's senior Pentagon reporter, Louis Martinez, to discuss this. Louis, great to see you. So what are military leaders saying about concerns AI is advancing too quickly?
17: Well, Stephanie, we have reached out to the Pentagon for comment and have not received any comment or any official no comment either. Obviously, this is the news that is dominating the AI space this week. A lot of concerns about how far can this technology go and does it pose a risk to humanity? Those are the terms that you're hearing from senior officials who are involved on the technology development of AI. But what we do know is that the Pentagon has been moving really quickly into this space, mainly because of competitive concerns that China has already moved faster than the United States. So the U.S. military, yes, has been working with AI for quite some time, looking for advantages that it can use and towards sensory developments, using it, how it can compile information quickly, because that's the main effort here is to try to get information as quickly as possible to the warfighter.
15: And Louie, I know in the last few months as an Army reservist, there's been an AI program that the military has pushed. Remind us of the Pentagon's efforts to integrate AI into our military. There's a partnership with OpenAI, but there is some friction with Anthropic, isn't there?
17: Yes, there was some friction with Anthropic, and it started earlier this year when that company decided to make some suggestions. They made demands, is the way that the Pentagon characterized it, of how their weapon systems should be used, of how their information system should be used. In other words, they said they did not want their technology, their AI technology, to be incorporated into any fully autonomous lethal weapon system. They also raised concerns about monitoring of U.S. citizens. And so that was concerns that they presented to the Pentagon privately. And then what we saw was a very public reaction from the Pentagon, especially from Defense Secretary Pete Hegseth, saying the United States military can comply lawfully with potential uses. And then he essentially dropped them from the Anthropic's use from inside the military. And that has led to a whole series of lawsuits. Essentially, it's still winding its way through the system. But yes, artificial intelligence is being used by the military, but they are migrating their systems away from Anthropic, which had been the system of choice up to that point earlier this year.
15: And Louie, there are some real concerns over using AI in our military. Let's say if agents were to go rogue, and there are fears of a potential Skynet scenario, like in The Terminator. What can you tell us about that, those concerns?
17: Yeah, definitely, Stephanie, that is the concern. And I think all of us this week are learning this new term, right? Agent, which is, I guess, the word that's being used to describe how artificial intelligence can be used for certain tasks. And yes, that is the concern that we are seeing from the outside. Now, inside of the Pentagon, what we've heard for years now is that there is always going to be a human element that makes the final decision on anything, and that there are safeguards that are being worked on constantly. To ensure, number one, that the artificial intelligence information that is being gathered and processed by artificial intelligence gets quickly to the warfighter, whether it be on a ship or in the skies. But the one thing they truly want to emphasize is that there is always human control in any final decision making.
15: We are watching it all evolve. All right. On another topic, the U.S. military is now confirming we have weapons in space. What more can you tell us about that?
17: Yes, this is pretty significant news that came out this week. It's at the Air Force's annual convention here in town, and you're hearing from the Space Force's senior officer, the Chief of Space Operations, and from the Air Force Secretary, that yes, the United States military, they've decided to go public with the information that the United States has had U.S. military weapon system in space, essentially to defend against some kind of attack in space. We don't have many details at all about how long these systems have been up there. We don't have any information about what types of defensive systems they may be. But one can imagine, what kinds of systems they may be. They might be tracking, potentially might be defensive in nature. And what we do know is that the United States has been catching up to Russia and China, because the United States has claimed that both of them have had weapons in space for years.
15: And both treating space as a war-fighting domain. And this is the first time Space Force has confirmed these capabilities. Really, really incredible. All right, Louie, thanks so much.
17: Thanks, Steph.
15: Coming up here on ABC News Live reports the life-threatening flash flood threat as severe storms dump rain over the Midwest. We are tracking that and when the storms are expected to lift. Also ahead, the NBA commissioner making his first public comment since the Clippers scandal. What he's saying about the team's punishment.
2: Tonight, the alarming warnings over artificial intelligence and potential threats to humans. Lawmakers debate, should there be a kill switch? Plus, the war with Iran, gas and now diesel prices hitting an all-time high. What this means for nearly everything you buy. World News Tonight with David Muir is the number one newscast in America.
15: This is what you need to know.
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15: Welcome back. We are tracking a flash flood threat from Iowa to Arizona, with some areas expecting heavy rain tonight into tomorrow morning. ABC's meteorologist Samara Theodore has that forecast. Samara.
30: Yeah, you know, the biggest concern right now is just how widespread the flooding threat is today. So we have a level 2 out of 4 flood threat. That includes the Four Corners down towards Tucson as well, up to Santa Fe. So please be careful out that way. We could see some very immense flooding. And then we head a little farther north and east to places like St. Joseph. And right there in Missouri, you can see just how much rain is anticipated as we head through the remainder of our day. 3 to 6+ inches of rain. Just yesterday, we saw the highest threat, farther north in Des Moines. So you've seen that shift just a bit farther south as we head through our Tuesday. This is where we're anticipating the bulk of the rain. Like I said, northern Missouri is really going to be in the bullseye today, especially along I-35 there from Kansas City and towards Trenton. It's not just the flooding that we're dealing with. It's also the record heat. We have been seeing really strong heat throughout parts of the South. And today, daily records are possible anywhere you're seeing a circle around these temperatures. In orange, we have heat advisories that span from Austin and Houston all the way to Springfield and St. Louis. Nashville could peak in the triple digits as we head through the remainder of our day. And then if you look ahead, there's not much in the way of relief for a lot of these cities. This heat sticking around for places like Dallas through the end of the week. Jackson coming in at 96 on Friday. Memphis hitting 99 degrees by Friday. That's a look at the forecast. Back to you.
15: Still feeling those summer temperatures. All right, Samara, thank you. It is time now for tonight's social story, and that's where we post 3 stories on our social media, and you decide what we take a closer look at. Today's choice is the Emmy Awards Biggest Moments, celebrating Bob Mackie, and behind the scenes of Dancing with the Stars. And with 57% of the vote, you chose the biggest moments from the Emmy Awards. So from record-breaking sweeps to Tom Daya. Is that a thing now? Tom Daya, Tom and Zendaya dinner proposals. ABC's Sam Champion has all of the highlights from television's Golden Night.
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31: Freshman horror comedy Widow's Bay taking home 14 statues, the most of any show, and breaking the record for the most awards won by a comedy in a single year, including victories for Best Series, Best Supporting Actress, and Best Lead Actor for Matthew Rhys.
34: So thank you for taking such a swing on this incredible project, this wondrous cast.
31: Rhys on stage more than once. He's the first to win 2 leading actor categories in a single night, also nabbing a prize for his role in the limited series The Beast in Me.
34: This is just a real shock, because not least because the caliber and company of the actors in this category.
31: And legendary ladies breaking records left and right.
35: Jean Smart, Hacks.
31: A clean sweep for Jean Smart, winning the Lead Actress Award for the 5th and final season of Hacks, the first woman to win an award for every single season of a show.
36: If you're going, oh my God, she's not that good.
0: You just stood up because she's old.
31: That win taking Smart to a record-tying 8 acting awards. And she wasn't alone.
1: And the Emmy goes to Allison Janney for The Diplomat.
31: Fellow great Allison Janney, her partner in that tie, following a competitive win in a stacked category.
0: I'm very surprised and very, very grateful to be here.
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31: The Pit, and its star Noah Wiley, winning awards for Best Drama and Best Lead Actor for the second year in a row.
6: This is all I've ever wanted to do, and this is the only club I've ever wanted to join.
31: Michael J. Fox taking the stage to enormous applause, accepting the Bob Hope Humanitarian Award.
13: I understood that accepting Parkinson's didn't mean I had to surrender to it. It just meant doing what I could for everyone living with this disease.
31: Mariska Hargitay calling up some familiar faces during her first turn as host. Nick Starr, Jalen Brunson, and Taylor Swift, spanning time zones, cheering on the sidelines during Monday Night Football.
14: They like it.
31: And flexing her acting chops at the Emmys.
16: Well, that case is solved. Taylor Swift will not be at the Emmys.
18: Well, if she's not there, I'm not watching.
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22: Somehow heartbreak feels good.
23: No, in a place like this. No, come on. That's my line. That is actually my line.
22: 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It's TV's turn tonight.
15: What a great recap, Sam. Thank you. And go ahead and take a moment to scan the QR code on your screen. Each day we post the social story on the ABC News Live Instagram page, so your vote could help pick what we cover tomorrow. And coming up here on ABC News Live, a major update in the case against Nick Reiner. The announcement from prosecutors today in Los Angeles. Coming up in our new show, Burden of Proof, at 5:30. But first, NBA Commissioner Adam Silver defending the league's actions in his first public comment since announcing severe penalties against the Los Angeles Clippers. Details after the break.
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2: Tonight, the alarming warnings over artificial intelligence and potential threats to humans. Lawmakers debate, should there be a kill switch? Plus, the war with Iran, gas and now diesel prices hitting an all-time high. What this means for nearly everything you buy. 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
15: Chiefs bucking the Broncos during Patrick Mahomes' big return from a knee injury.

0: but also the massive one it takes to bring it to you at home. Some of the ESPN Monday Night Football production team rolling into town nearly a week before kickoff with close to 400 staffers, including some of our favorite talent.
1: First Monday night game of the season. 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
2: You go, do I remember how to do this when they kick off? What do I say? 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
3: Well, it's going to be a lot of fun tonight. We welcome you inside the broadcast booth, everybody. I'm Joe Buck. That's the Hall of Famer, Troy Aikman.
1: Is there a little more nerves for you on a Monday night broadcast?
4: Well, I mean, listen, nobody's going to punch me, I don't think, or like hit me where it's going to hurt. But you know, a little bit, they critique me more now as a broadcaster, I think, than as a player in some ways. So it's give and take.
0: And when it comes to live TV, there is no room for a false start. The crew sets up 24-man cameras plus 38 specialty cameras, including everything from robotic to drones to locker room shots. All of those cameras alone require more than 11.5 miles of cable.
1: And what is it about that Monday night schedule?
2: This is our best schedule by a mile in the 5 years that Troy and I have been here. I can't wait to work my way through it.
4: But there's so much nostalgia and just built-in, excitement with this game and Monday night, and the players all think of it that way. We certainly did when I was playing still.
0: All of this prep work before even hitting this moment.
3: If Chiefs won the toss, Denver gets the ball, and away we go.
5: Our thanks to Rhiannon. Make sure to catch the next Monday Night Football matchup, the Giants versus the Rams, next Monday on ESPN. To the NBA now, and League Commissioner Adam Silver defending his handling of the LA Clippers investigation. Earlier this month, the league announced a list of severe punishments for the team, including the loss of 5 future first-round draft picks, a fine of $30 million, and a year-long suspension for team owner Steve Ballmer. The NBA's year-long investigation found that the Clippers had facilitated endorsement deals worth tens of millions of dollars for star player Kawhi Leonard, who was not required to do anything for the money. ESPN senior NBA writer Vince Goodwill is live outside the St. Regis Hotel right here in New York City, where Silver addressed the media this afternoon. Thank you so much for joining us. Many were surprised that Adam Silver came down so hard on Clippers owner Steve Ballmer. What did he say? Did he say why?
6: Yeah, he stated he understands the public tone and understands how some of the things that he's given off over the past few months, has given off the inference that he was not going to come down heavily on Steve Ballmer. This is one of the most unprecedented penalties handed down in NBA history. You mentioned it, the draft picks, the suspensions, the fines. Adam Silver did state from the very beginning, there are a core set of rules that all teams have to operate under, and if those rules are broken, consequences must be handed down, and he handed down some very severe consequences. He said he feels bad for the fans of the LA Clippers because of the first-round draft picks. He understands it's severe, but he also has to ensure competitive balance for all of the other franchises who do follow the rules. One reason that people are so surprised is because he and Steve Ballmer have a very close relationship. Ballmer is the head of the finance committee. He's the richest owner in the NBA and a very close ally of Adam Silver. So this probably hurt both sides as much as it hurt Steve Ballmer himself.
5: Just a really interesting investigation. All right, Vince, thank you so much. Really appreciate you joining us on ABC News Live. Thanks. The news never stops. You can find us anywhere you stream live news. And if you're on the go, we are on the ABC News app and abcnews.com as well. I'm Stephanie Ramos. Thank you so much for streaming with us. Burden of Proof is next. Stay with us.
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9: We're doing a mom talk trip to New York. 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
22: Tonight, the alarming warnings over artificial intelligence and potential threats to humans. Lawmakers debate, should there be a kill switch? Plus, the war with Iran, gas and now diesel prices hitting an all-time high. 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
24: Because the news never stops.
25: I met Joel. 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
29: Reporting from a celebration rally after the death of Iran Supreme Leader, I'm Jacqueline Lee. Wherever the story is, we'll take you there. 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
30: I'm Byron Pitts, and this is Burden of Proof, where we cover high-profile cases. Prosecutors say Nick Reiner won't face the death penalty if he is convicted in the deaths of his parents. Before we get into that, I'm joined by two world-class First Ballot Hall of Fame lawyers. To my right, criminal defense attorney Brian Buckmeyer. Hi, Brian.
31: Hall of Fame by Brian Pitts. That's high praise.
30: First ballot.
31: I'm going to show my mama this video. Good to be with you guys.
30: Good to be with you. And to my left, criminal defense attorney and former prosecutor Bernarda Villalona. Hello.
32: How's it going, Byron?
30: Never better. This is our first time together.
32: Yes, it is. I know it's going to be amazing.
30: It's going to be wonderful. I'm looking forward to you. Thanks for being here. Before we get into all the legalities, the death penalty is off the table for Nick Reiner. Los Angeles County District Attorney Nathan Hochman says Reiner's maximum sentence will be life in prison without parole.
33: ABC News, I'm Wayne Cabot. If you're fed up with filling up, better buckle up. Prices hit an all-time high today. AAA reporting diesel at $6.27. That number will only get more real as the weather gets cooler.
34: Families that use oil to heat their homes could see a more than 30% increase in their bills this fall as war with Iran continues to drive up prices. Those using electricity for heat could pay 9% more.
33: ABC's Hannah Bittah. Rising prices could lead the Federal Reserve to raise interest rates tomorrow. The 10-year Treasury yield today hit levels not seen since 2007. ABC's Peter Haralambu says the Kennedy Center Board of Trustees is voting to close the Performing Arts Center entirely after being blocked by a judge from putting the Trump name on it.
35: Kennedy Center Board, filled with Trump's hand-picked appointees, tried to include a tribute to Trump on the building facade after the same judge in May blocked renaming the center after the president.
33: The judge says you can't do it without Congress. This is ABC.
36: And of the mindset we know and what we've heard from Nick's brother is that they don't want to do anything to hurt Nick, but they also don't necessarily want to do anything at this point to help him one way or the other in this case. They are angry. They've been through a lot. They're angry that they've been put in this situation, but it seems like they did not want to go with the death penalty, so the DA is not going to go that way.
30: Difficult situation indeed. Now, how is the defense responding?
36: Well, the defense, we actually got a statement today from the public defender's office, where typically here in L.A., we don't hear a lot from them. Remember, he has a public defender at this point. He is fighting. There's going to be a hearing in October to try to get money from a trust fund, claiming that that money is due to him. So then he can bring Alan Jackson, the famed attorney, back onto the case to defend him. But we heard from the public defender a few minutes ago in a statement saying Nick has a serious mental illness and a long history of struggling with self-medicating. His circumstances are a tragic example of how difficult it can be for people experiencing significant mental health challenges to access and navigate the treatment and support that they need. And it goes on from there that they say that they are pleased with what the DA has decided here. Interestingly, though, remember, he is pleading not guilty at this point, not guilty by reason of insanity. He can change his plea all the way up until trial time, so that could change. Alan Jackson had indicated when he was on the case before he left for not being able to get any money to be paid that they would probably go not guilty by reason of insanity. He right now is not guilty. The public defender's office not saying if they're going to change that, but this statement very clearly going to his mental health.
30: Now, Reiner also had a pretrial hearing today. What happened there?
36: Yeah, this was really quick, Byron. It lasted less than 5 minutes. The prosecution was able to say, Your Honor, we are not going to attempt the death penalty here. He was handcuffed to a chair, brown shirt, white long sleeve shirt underneath of it. You can see the courtroom sketch here. They're going to return October 7th to talk about unsealing grand jury transcripts. That was briefly touched on today. The prosecution is saying that the Reiner family does not want those transcripts to come out because we have to assume it gets into mental health and a lot of experts and others who knew him, who testified during the grand jury, which was secret. Typically, though, they would be released publicly after a certain amount of time. But the DA today is saying even though they do not oppose them coming out, that the Reiner family does. So they are speaking on the family's behalf. We don't know what the defense wants. They probably want them to stay sealed based on this type of case. The media is going to now, they've got a week to make an argument to open them up so everybody can see them. They're going to come back on October 7th. Also in October, they've got to talk about that trust fund money at a later date in October to talk about paying for private counsel.
30: All right, Alex Stone, thank you so much, my friend. We appreciate it.
36: You got it. Thanks, guys.
30: So what strategies could both sides use? Let's find out from in Lawyers Up. Let's bring back in Brian and Bernarda. Brian, we'll give you the perspective of the defense, and Bernarda, we'll handle the prosecution. So, Bernarda, let's start with you. Just a reflection of is this a reflection of the moratorium on the death penalty in California? Or could it signal something about this case that they're not seeking the death penalty?
32: It could be both. I think for the prosecution, you have to think that when you're considering that this is a family matter in the sense that the victims in this case are the parents of Nick Reiner, and the prosecutor is speaking to the kids.
30: Mm-hmm.
32: And the kids are well aware of that this is their brother who's responsible for taking the life of their parents, that it's a tough decision. And you want to take into account where what they would like to see happen with the case and what they would like to see happen with Nick Reiner. But you also are taking into account what are the strengths and weaknesses that if they were to move forward with the death penalty, what is the likelihood that a jury would determine that the death penalty is appropriate in this case? And I think what the prosecution did is that they weighed the aggravating and the mitigating circumstances, because that's ultimately what will be presented during the death penalty stage. And I think they saw that it wasn't as strong, the aggravating factors, because the mitigating factors in terms of his long history of mental health issues, and that even the parents were very vocal and open about it. In fact, at the time that he was 30 years old, he was supposed to get some of that trust fund money. Right. And because there were issues that he had schizophrenia and that he wasn't capable of managing his own finances. Mm-hmm. That's why he didn't get that money. So I think when you weigh all of that, mm-hmm. that the prosecution saw that it's in the best interest not to seek the death penalty.
30: Now, I understand I'm sitting here with two brilliant lawyers. This is more of a barbershop question. Help me understand. It seems like this isn't a legal term, but it seems like the prosecution is giving the family a lot of grace, a lot of involvement. Is that common? I'm not familiar with the family, what they want to occur.
32: So it depends. So, for example, I was a prosecutor for 16 years, mm-hmm. And I tried homicide cases for 10 of those years. There is one case two cases where the son killed the mother. Mm-hmm. And my interactions with the family, like, they were stuck between a rock and a hard place because this is their brother, but the brother also killed the mother.
30: Right.
32: So it's hard for the family. It really tears at the heart of the family, of the root. So they don't want to relive it, but they also don't want the person to just walk free from it. So it's a balancing act.
30: So from
31: barbershop question, right?
30: Yes, sir.
31: You want the barbershop answer?
30: Yes, yes.
31: It's politics, right? This is... The DA is a political office, right? Mm-hmm. DA Hochman gets elected. You have a large star within the community of LA who is very vocal about being against the death penalty. And there's no winning here when you're a prosecutor and there's a moratorium on the death penalty. What's the point of asking for the death penalty? It's more likely than not going to happen. Why take that stance anyways? The family's probably not going to want it. The community is never going to see that form of justice. So what fight are you making here by extending your neck out that way to ask for the death penalty when you can look as good as you are now to say, you know what? We spoke with everyone and the family said no. Because oftentimes families' voices don't dictate how prosecutions
32: sure.
31: operate.
32: I don't know.
30: I don't want to go too far down this road, but is this politics or is this privilege? What I'm seeing in this
31: They both start with P.
32: Right.
31: And it sounds like a possibility.
32: I think it could be both. But what I'm curious to see, because in terms of the moratorium, look, another governor can come in place and the moratorium is lifted. I'm curious to see in the case of David, mm-hmm. again, prosecuted by the same district attorney's office, whether they will be seeking the death penalty in that case.
30: Okay. So, Brian, this is a defense question. So he's been charged with murder under special circumstances, partially because prosecutors say he committed the murders by lying in wait with a knife. First of all, explain to us what special circumstances is, and how can the defense push back against that?
31: So oftentimes, when you have a murder, some murders are worse than other murders. And California and other states, they have special circumstances that allow for what's called aggravating factors. And if this was a death penalty case, now that we know it's not, those special circumstances would have to be proven beyond a reasonable doubt in order to get the death penalty. So you have lying in wait, using a deadly weapon. I think one might be for financial gain, but I think there's three in total.
30: Mm-hmm.
31: But those aggravating factors will not now apply to the death penalty. If he is convicted, that's going to have a serious impact on whether or not he gets no parole or does get parole. That could be a part of the sentencing. Now, I think this charge has a mandatory sentence, but that'll be something a judge will consider going forward, depending on how these circumstances are proven, whether or not it adds for more years, whether or not it makes for harsher sentencing on the back end.
30: And final question about this. What's the defense argument here? I mean, there's no suggestion, I don't believe that someone else did this, right? I mean, it's whether or not he did it or how he did it, right?
31: Yeah. So the first thing I think you think about is mitigation, right? Can we not get to trial and can we eventually get him before a parole board at some point in time? That would be a win because you've gone from potential death penalty to life without parole to, you know what, maybe you get parole after 15, 20 years, whatever it may be. Then the second one is, if I can't get a good deal and I'm getting dragged to trial, then I've got to figure out a way to lessen the top sentence. This is when you get those kind of top charge killers as defense attorneys say, hey, that worst one gets him in there for life. I'm going to attack that. So you're thinking about psychiatric defense. California calls it the insanity defense. So it's either insanity or you're looking for something like extreme emotional disturbance. Think about like Luigi Mangione. He brought that up for a point where you're not saying it's murder, it's manslaughter, and you're trying to get a reduced plea or sentence there.
30: All right, Brian Bernardo, thank you so much. Please stick around. Next, the DA mentioned Nick Reiner's family several times today, as we've discussed. How does relationships are helping to shape this case when we come back?
0: You shouldn't be trying to steal my house.
1: I live here. Police is not
0: out. No, you don't.
1: Police is on the way.
2: And that's when the squatter standoff started.
0: Get out of my house.
3: I realized that we really had a squatter on our hands. 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
10: Hello, this is Chad.
11: They're obsessed with Chad Powers. 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
30: Nick Reiner will not face the possibility of the death penalty at his trial, but now the fight over whether the accused killer can access money from his trust fund for his defense is scheduled for later in October. Let's bring back in Brian and Bernardo. So, Brian, this is a bowling alley question.
31: Yeah.
30: He's accused of killing his parents.
31: Yep.
30: And now he wants access to his parents' money.
31: Yeah.
30: Explain that to me.
31: So his argument is all about timing. Right. Because for most states in the federal government, there are things called slayer laws. Right. You can't make money. You cannot be given money. You cannot inherit money if you kill a spouse or a parent. It makes sense. Right. Mm-hmm. We don't want people killing their parents to get their inheritance early. But what Nick Reiner is arguing, and it's interesting, and I think he's got a leg to stand on at least, he's saying that the way the trust worked out is that prior to the death of his parents, when he was 30, the trust was created that he was supposed to get part of the money at 30. And I think the rest of the money about 2 years later. And that never happened. This is a self-actuating trust. It's supposed to operate on its own and just automatically give them that money. It didn't. And so what the defense is arguing here, and the civil case is arguing here, is like, forget the murder, which is a weird thing to kind of do, but put that to the side. And the trust should have given him the money already. The money should already be his. Give it to him. Forget about slayer laws and let him use that money for his defense.
30: From the prosecution side of the table, how do you view something like that?
32: Well, it's not going to play a role in the criminal case. So it's going to play a role, of course, in terms of in probate court where they are trying to get the money. But in terms for the prosecution is not going to have any role in these discussions or in these arguments at all. If anything, they'll probably share some of the evidence so it can be used during this hearing in order to deprive Nick Reiner from getting this money.
30: And what happens if he is convicted? I mean, he's innocent until proven guilty. But what happens, say, if he's found guilty, these funds?
32: Well, if Nick Reiner is found guilty, then that's easy right there, right? It's mm-hmm. easy because you have this slayer statue, as Brian explained, that because you were convicted of taking the life away of your parents and your parents in terms of what may have been left in this will or in this trust, and you can't benefit from you taking the life away from them. So you're not going to get that money. So no money for you.
31: Right. The big thing is you don't have to wait for a conviction.
32: Yes.
31: Criminal court, mm-hmm. proof beyond a reasonable doubt, right? That's their standard. Mm-hmm. In probate court, preponderance of the evidence, much lower standard. And you can start the probate conversation before the criminal one starts. And so you can decide before the criminal court even thinks about did this person murder this person or not? And probate can be like, you know what, we think that they did. You're not getting that money.
0: Okay. Mm-hmm. Now, you two are lawyers. What's the expectation of how that will go?
31: This one's a little new because of the timing issue, that it's not about when the murder happened, but it's beforehand. Mm. And so I haven't seen the trust directly. I'm just like reading the reports off of it. The language to me suggests that he should have gotten the money. And to me personally, I think give him the money. I think of it two ways. Give him the money because it's not a question of did he murder for the money. It's a matter of whether or not the probate court should have given him the money already. And as a former public defender, if you have the money to represent yourself, use that money and let the rest of the people in that community who can't afford great representation to get representation of the public defender. Don't jam up the system. If he's got the money, let him use it. He didn't kill for it. He should have gotten it earlier according to his probate. I'm of the mindset of let him pay for his attorney.
0: And a final question before we go to commercial break. What's the likely defense in this case, you think? And what does the prosecution go after? But first, what's the likely defense?
31: I think it's an insanity defense. If there's anything there, we already know that he has mental health or a track record of that, substance abuse. You say that it's continual PTSD from being in that kind of state of mental health and whatnot. And you say he didn't understand what he was doing at the time. And you try to get him into a facility rather than a prison.
0: Insanity defense, but you're sophisticated enough to say, "But I'm owed money first."
31: Yeah. Hey, even insane people want to get paid.
0: Okay. All right. And what's the prosecution? What's their case going to be?
32: So what the prosecution is going to focus on is all of the intentional actions that Nick Reiner took. And in terms of intentional actions is that he knew what he did was wrong. He didn't stay at the house where he killed the parents. He actually left. All the planning it took. The planning that it took is not one of an insane person, not one of a person that didn't know the difference between right and wrong. Instead, it's a person that is well calculated in every action that they took to ultimately accomplish that goal of taking the life away of two people.
0: So what do you think this case hangs on then? Is it the physical evidence? Is it his mental state?
32: Well, I mean, the defense is going to make it the mental state. The prosecution is going to, of course, if the defense brings it up in terms of a mental state defense, then the prosecution, of course, is going to respond. It doesn't get started or triggered until the defense finally comes forth and say, we're going to go with an insanity defense. As of now, the prosecution is preparing as if this is a malice aforethought. With aforethought, premeditated, deliberate killing.
0: Who has the higher mountain to climb, you think, in this case? The prosecution or the defense?
31: Oh, the defense. Absolutely. And let me be very clear. When you ask me about the defense for the defense attorneys here, I'm just telling you what they're likely to argue. I'm not telling you it's a winning defense. Like, mm-hmm. This is a hill to climb.
0: All right. Thank you both, and please stick around. Next, a Florida surgeon is representing himself at trial, his strategy in court so far, and the challenges that he could face without an attorney.
1: I met Joel. He was tall, handsome, magnetic. I knew I met the man I'm going to marry. My mom said, Jesus Christ, Caroline, it better not be a cop.
2: He was the family man, devoted father.
16: He was super cop.
1: And then one day, I got a text. I had no idea the lie that he was living.
17: He knew something wasn't right.
1: He had a severe sex addiction.
18: He was clocking in and then going to have sex with people.
17: In his cop car while on duty.
20: Who did you have sex with? Why can't you just be honest?
22: I am being honest.
24: I was shocked my dad could do something so stupid.
1: Banging on the door.
25: Man to man, stay away from my wife.
26: You're throwing your family away over this.
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17: And then things got really bad.
1: It was a betrayal that is just another level.
27: Betrayal. 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
40: The reason why you're here is to learn the craft of magic.
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41: Incredible. 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
40: When danger comes, it is up to us to fight back by working together as a coven.
3: You ready to get in some real trouble?
4: God, it's brutal out here.
5: We're doing a mom talk trip to New York. It's Whitney's opening night of Chicago.
6: I think Jen's coming too.
5: Why?
7: I want to look better for New York, but no more surgery. And if I do get another one, play this back, please.
6: He's here.
7: No,
6: he's in New York.
5: What do you think your mom's reaction would be? Taylor, are you for real?
0: It's time now for On the Docket, where we take a look at other high-profile cases. The judge in a murder trial against former American Idol contestant has ordered witnesses to be separated. Prosecutors say Caleb Flynn shot his wife and then tried to stage the scene to make it look like a home invasion. But the defense says the evidence will exonerate him. Jury selection begins later this week. Florida surgeon Tomas Kozowski is acting as his own attorney as he faces first-degree murder trial. He's seen in these images from court TV sitting in the courtroom. The Tampa Bay Times reports the 47-year-old is accused of killing a Largo attorney in the bathroom of a Clearwater law office and disposing of his body in a dumpster. Prosecutors say the victim represented defendants in a medical billing lawsuit Kozowski filed against a former employer. The doctor is pleading not guilty, and he's asked for the judge to decide his fate instead of a jury. All right, let's bring back and Brian and Bernada. Brian, there is an old saying from the 1800s, a person that represents himself has a fool for a client.
8: It is an old saying. It is a true saying. We have not come up with a better saying because it's so accurate. Yeah, I think, and I'm curious what you think, Bernada. As good as I might think that I am, it's like doing surgery on yourself. It's like opening up your own body and just being like, yeah, sure. Like, I think the heart goes here and this goes there. A doctor wouldn't do surgery on themselves.
0: Right.
8: I think hospitals don't let doctors do surgery on loved ones.
0: Right.
8: So even if you have the competency and the ability, I get it. He's a surgeon. He's probably smarter than me. My mom wished I went to medical school. Sorry, mom. Mm-hmm. Stopped at being a lawyer. Right. But this is a very unique and specific language. It's a very unique and specific type of evidentiary rules. And from what I understood, he hasn't done an opening statement. I don't think he's really cross-examined. I think he did like one objection so far. It really just seems like we call it a long plea. Like it's a trial, but we're just waiting for the sentence to happen.
0: Is there ever pushback from the court to say this isn't in your best interest?
9: Yes. Yes. So when a defendant decides that he wants to represent himself, the judge engages in a long colloquy with him just to make sure that he is aware on the record, of course, that he has a right to counsel and that a counsel can be provided to him, that he should be represented by counsel, especially since we're talking about a legal proceeding, and that the judge wants to make sure that he is knowingly and intelligently moving forward with this decision to represent himself.
0: But he didn't make an opening statement. He didn't cross-examine any of the early witnesses.
9: Yeah, he didn't do anything. So it's like, what are we going through? We're going through, I guess, the motions here. Motions to get that conviction really quickly.
8: Which is crazy because, like, I just hear this and I'm like, all right, maybe argue self-defense. It's only two people in a room. You don't right. know how the death happened. And then you fall on the sword and say, you know what? I killed the guy. I freaked out. I dumped his body. I'm not guilty of murder, but I'll take that charge of dumping the body. That's what any defense attorney would do, but not one, I guess, who hasn't passed the bar yet.
9: And what's even crazier about this, Byron, so, you know, when you're in court and you're doing a trial, you're trying these cases for two different courts. You're trying it for the judge and the jury, mm-hmm. right? But mm-hmm. you're also trying it for the appellate court. So if you're, by not making any objections here, he's not preserving the record for appeal. So if he gets convicted, what are we appealing? Are we going ineffective assistance of counsel?
8: I was ineffective, Your Honor.
0: Right. Now, the judge will decide this case. How does that change things? Will that somehow work in his favor? Will the judge show him grace in a way perhaps the jury wouldn't?
9: No, not. So usually...
0: Yeah, your eyes said no.
9: You know, no, because what the judges want to say it or admit it are not. Judges frown upon highly on those who decide to go forward and represent themselves. They're not going to cut them any slack. In fact, as part of the colloquy that they give them, the judge is going to say, I expect you to make the objections. I'm not here to help you out as your legal advisor. If you choose to represent yourself, you need to be able to make the arguments as well as the objections.
0: Final thought on this case.
8: We'll see how far, and I say this politely, just going back to the phrase, we'll see how far this fool goes.
0: All right. Brian Buckmeyer, Bernardo Villalona. Did I say that correctly?
9: Yes, you did, Brian.
0: That is a beautiful name. Thank you both. I'm Byron Pitts. Thank you so much for watching. We're live weekdays with new episodes right here on ABC News Live at 5:30 p.m. and 8:30 p.m. Eastern. 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

0: 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It's an invitation to come together.
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0: GMA. It's an invitation to come together. 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
9: I'm going in.
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12: What the?
7: Tonight, the alarming warnings over artificial intelligence and potential threats to humans. Lawmakers debate, should there be a kill switch? Plus, the war with Iran, gas and now diesel prices hitting an all-time high. What this means for nearly everything you buy. 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
14: Judge Judy, she's making big news. And now tomorrow, Judge Judy and her son, Adam Levy, are both live on GMA as she passes the gavel on to him. There's only one Judge Judy. And tomorrow, she's right here on Good Morning America.
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16: I'm Aaron Katursky at the federal courthouse in Lower Manhattan, where Luigi Mangione pleaded guilty to stalking and killing Brian Thompson. 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
17: From ABC News, I'm Wayne Cabot. Ed Sheeran, one of the world's top five grossing acts, is seeing his tour in chaos. Four of his supporting acts abruptly quitting today in solidarity with the rapper Macklemore, who was dropped for making pro-Palestinian comments. Phineas, Billie Eilish's brother and musical collaborator, was supposed to tour with Sheeran in South America soon, but says he stands with Palestine and its people and is dropping out. Macklemore said that he was kicked off the Loop tour after exclaiming Free Palestine at New Jersey's MetLife Stadium while introducing his protest song. Ed Sheeran says he chooses not to take political sides, including in the Gaza war. At a press briefing in the White House Rose Garden, Attorney General Todd Blanche defended the president after Trump ripped into the Supreme Court for blocking his efforts to restrict mail-in voting. ABC's Rachel Scott was there.
18: You got a number of questions on this recent decision by the Supreme Court as it comes to mail-in voting. And he was asked pretty directly whether or not the president's words about the Supreme Court justices essentially saying that they're unwilling to do what's, in his words, right for the country is even appropriate for the president to say. Todd Blanche, the attorney general defending President Trump, saying the president should be able to speak his mind. He dismissed that this is sowing any confusion for voters out there.
17: Trump saying of the justices who defied him, these are not the people I interviewed. Meantime, FBI Director Kash Patel says he is sending his agents to election sites in November. President Trump calls AI concerns a hoax, but Republican strategist Steve Bannon says
19: the liabilities here are real.
17: Agreeing with him, Senator Bernie Sanders saying the government needs to safeguard us.
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17: If Nick Reiner is found guilty of murdering his parents, he will be spared capital punishment. The prosecutor saying it's the family's wish.
2: Heading into a court hearing for Nick Reiner, L.A. County District Attorney Nathan Hochman announcing his office will not seek the death penalty against Reiner.
8: We have spoken to the victim's family. We have spoken to prosecutors, law enforcement.
2: Asked if Rob and Michelle Reiner's opposition to the death penalty influenced his decision, Hochman said all information was considered. Nick Reiner has pleaded not guilty. Alex Stone, ABC News, Los Angeles.
17: To live a life, a long life, a really long life, look to Japan.
9: As of September 1st, there were 107,677 people in Japan over the age of 100. It's the 56th straight year there have been over 100,000 Japanese centenarians, but the first time the number has been this high. Women make up nearly 90% of that number, among them Kishimoto Fuyo from Kyoto City. She is 114 years old and the oldest person in Japan. The oldest man is Kati Hikaru of Kumamoto City. He's 112. Sherry Preston, ABC News.
17: Who among us wouldn't want money in our pockets? Well, most are saying no to Trump's $5,000 if voters keep Republicans in charge of Congress promise. 63% disapprove in the Reuters Ipsos poll out today, and that includes 37% of Republicans. I'm Wayne Cabot, ABC News.
22: Apps. Commerce Secretary Howard Lutnick posting these photos and video he says shows a piece of the ceiling falling.
23: It's run down. It's dilapidated. It's sort of dangerous.
22: But the Democrat congresswoman suing to block Trump's overhaul says this is all just a concerted effort to rename the building after Trump.
24: We have been dealing with the unlawful naming, and it is being held hostage. Every time there's an issue that comes up, it has been connected.
22: Early in his presidency, Trump fixating on the venue, firing the board and installing his own appointees who then voted him as chairman and renamed the center after him.
25: We should have his name there because if not the center, we wouldn't get the money that the president gets.
22: But a judge ruling that was illegal, saying only Congress can rename the building, a living memorial to 35th President John F. Kennedy, ordering Trump's name be taken down. And in another ruling today, the same federal judge blocked yet another new effort from the board to add a tribute to Trump on the facade. Judge Christopher Cooper, in a scathing ruling, writing the administration was playing word games to justify the tribute. He also said the center didn't provide evidence that current or future donations hinge on Trump's name being on the building and pointed to the $257 million already appropriated by Congress for the renovation.
26: But President Trump still determined to get his name added. In a post on social media, he said the center will close immediately, but that those renovations won't start until the court lets his name back on the building.
27: Olivia, thank you. President Trump is lashing out against the Supreme Court after they rejected his plan to restrict mail-in voting ahead of the midterms. The president took to Truth Social, calling the decision horrible and saying, in part, the Supreme Court has really let our country down. These are not the people I interviewed. Let's bring in ABC's Peter Haralambos for more on this. Peter, the president once again, critical of the Supreme Court and its decision, so and its appointees as well. What's the reaction? What's led to this reaction?
28: Yeah, I mean, the president has been criticizing mail-in voting for a long time, years at this point. And this was a resounding defeat last night from the Supreme Court, a 7-2 decision where all three of his appointees ruled against him. Now, the fight is far from over when it comes to the upcoming presidential election in 2028, though at this point it seems as though the midterms will proceed as planned with mail ballots. The DOJ, though, signaling that the fight will continue over the next 2 years. Here's a little bit of what Todd Blanche, the Attorney General, said at the White House today.
29: Our efforts to, and President Trump's efforts to make sure that we have free and fair elections are not going to stop just in November or after or thereafter. So I expect you're going to see that work continue.
28: Now, two of the justices, Clarence Thomas and Samuel Alito, ruled in favor of the president. Justice Kavanaugh also signaled an openness. So if they want to get a different outcome in a few years, they have to convince two more of these justices to rule in the administration's favor.
27: And Peter, break this down for us. What was the Supreme Court's reasoning for the rejection?
28: I think a lot of this came down to the timing. So this was a very brief decision, about one page, where the majority basically said that the Trump administration was unlikely to win on the merits. They didn't really go into the legal rationale, but we do know that Justice Kavanaugh issued a concurring opinion. He agreed with the majority. He said that his rationale was based on the timing of all this. He thought it was really not feasible to have election officials make these changes in time. But he said if this issue came back to the court, he would reconsider, that he sees there's a little bit of an argument that the Trump administration might be successful in making. Meanwhile, those two conservatives, Alito and Clarence Thomas, basically saying they believe that the Postal Service has broad discretion to regulate the mail and that the Trump administration should be able to proceed with these changes.
27: Mm. All right. Peter, thank you so much. Thanks for the update.
28: Thank you.
27: FBI Director Kash Patel facing a grilling on Capitol Hill today. Patel appeared before the Senate Judiciary Committee. At one point, there was a heated back and forth between Democratic Vermont Senator Peter Welch and Patel surrounding the agency's role in the upcoming midterm elections. Take a listen.
0: Do you pledge that you will not in any way interfere in the will of the American people when they go to the polls in November?
3: I pledge unequivocally that I will not participate in your charade of lies.
27: Patel also declined to discuss the FBI's probe into the 2020 election results in Georgia, pointing to the active investigation. The election office in Fulton County was raided earlier this year as part of that investigation. Nick Reiner will not face the death penalty if convicted of killing his parents, Rob and Michelle Reiner. Los Angeles prosecutors announced today they are taking the death penalty off the table, reaching that decision after speaking with Reiner's siblings. Reiner is accused of fatally stabbing his parents in December. The DA saying the maximum sentence Reiner could face is life in prison without the possibility of parole. Now to a terrifying scene on a San Diego beach. Bystanders jumping into action and chasing a suspect down after he allegedly struck a woman with a stolen car on a San Diego boardwalk. Video of the chase was captured by one of the bystanders' Meta glasses. Take a look.
4: Yo, get him, get him. What the f*** is your issue, dog? Get the f*** on the ground. Put the f*** on the ground. What the f*** is your problem? Such an idiot, bro. I have it all in my glasses.
27: Wow. You saw there the suspect fleeing on foot before eventually being caught and detained by officers there. Joining me now for more on this is ABC's Kana Whitworth. Kana, you've been following this story. Take us through what exactly happened here.
5: Yes, Steph, so what you saw there, of course, was the foot chase after this stolen Tesla basically drove down a busy boardwalk, which is terrifying for anyone who knows how busy that those can be. Initially, this all started with someone reporting their Tesla had been stolen. Authorities tried to initiate a traffic stop, and that's when the person took off in the Tesla, initially hitting a transformer first and then barreling down this walkway, actually hitting a 25-year-old woman. It's amazing how many other people you see were able to sort of dive out of the way so that they weren't hurt. The suspect then did flee the scene, and a bystander with those you can see the bystander chasing him there, and then someone else caught the entire thing on those smart glasses. Really a harrowing moment there, Stephanie. So many people say it was insanely scary.
27: That is wild. How is the woman doing?
5: Right. Again, 25 years old. At this point, what we're hearing from authorities is that she's in serious condition, but she does not have life-threatening injuries. They believe so. They're certainly holding out hope. But again, Stephanie, really amazing to think that nobody else was hurt in all of that.
27: Absolutely. All right, Kana, thank you so much. Coming up here on ABC News Live reports how an Alabama church is giving back to its community more than 60 years after suffering a tragedy. That story right after the break.
6: Fuzzy.
7: I'm going in.
10: We're losing him.
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32: Florida State Law Professor Dan Markell.
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34: If you told me this story, I would not believe it.
35: Dan and Wendy, they just seem like the perfect couple. But appearances are not what they always seem. Wendy's family, they hated him.
36: It's not a normal family.
37: There was some motive for the family to kill Dan Markell.
38: My brother said the hitman was my divorce present.
39: This entire thing, a disaster.
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41: Family, power, money, betrayal. Took me by surprise.
42: Donna Adelson, she lost her mind.
43: My mom's willing to have me killed for telling the truth.
44: That's insane.
45: This whole thing will make you go crazy.
46: We're doing a mom talk trip to New York. It's Whitney's opening night of Chicago.
47: I think Jen's coming too.
46: Why?
48: I want to look better for New York, but no more surgery. And if I do get another one, play this back, please.
47: He's here.
48: No, he's in New York.
46: What do you think your mom's reaction would be?
48: Taylor, are you for real?
27: Thank you so much for streaming with us. 63 years ago today, members of the KKK bombed a church in Birmingham, Alabama. 4 young girls were killed in that 16th Street Baptist Church bombing. Their names, Addie Mae Collins, Denise McNair, Carol Robertson, and Cynthia Wesley. The 1963 attack became a defining moment in the civil rights movement. And today, that same church is commemorating the anniversary of that tragic bombing through its annual memorial service with a new education and visitor center. Reverend Arthur Price Jr., the pastor of the 16th Street Baptist Church, joins me now. Reverend, thank you so much for joining us and taking the time out. Really appreciate it. You have been the pastor there for the last 24 years. Hundreds gather today there at the church to remember this day. What did that mean to you to be able to commemorate this anniversary?
49: Well, thanks for having me, Stephanie. I'm 24 years I have been here, but today's a very special day in the life of 16th Street Baptist Church and in the life of Birmingham and the life of our country, because 63 years ago on this fateful day, the world watched, witnessed, and they wept as this church was bombed 18 days after Martin Luther King made his I Have a Dream speech. After he did the March on Washington, the response in Birmingham was for the KKK to bomb the 16th Street Baptist Church because it was a place seen as a place seen as a place of irritation. So to have people come out to commemorate this day, to remember Addie Mae, Denise, Carol, and Cynthia, lets us know that their lives were not in vain and the impact that they made because their deaths were not left to be left in vain. We have the 64 Civil Rights Act and the 65 Voting Rights Act because that galvanized a generation and motivated a movement.
27: Yeah, one of the most horrific events of the civil rights movement. And you're right, their lives were not in vain. Why was now the right time to open this education and visitor center? And why do you want people to experience, what do you want them to experience when they walk through the doors?
49: We believe the time was right now because we preserved our church for the past 24 years since I've been here, and we've done a good job with that. But now we want to do more than preserve it. We want to present it. We want to teach it, and we want to use our story for the future. We believe that when people come to Birmingham and to the Civil Rights District, we hopefully they will be changed by the story that they hear. We don't want people just to come here to get a history lesson. We want people to wrestle with that history and take responsibility for that history. So what we like to happen is for people to, after they feel the weight of the history, come to our center to remember, and the remembrance will lead to reflection. Reflection will lead to recommitment, and recommitment will lead to responsibility. What now do I do with this history that I've just learned about?
27: Yeah, and you've said that this history cannot be frozen in the past. And we've just seen some images of people that showed up today to remember this day. Just some beautiful, beautiful images. How does the center connect what happened in 1963 to the issues of race, justice, and division Americans are confronting today?
49: Well, the center connects because now we're in this phase of storytelling, because we believe that Birmingham in and of itself and 16th Street is a stage where truth was lifted. We also believe it's a schoolhouse where we teach lessons, and we look at our stoop our steps as a stoop where the backdrop of the movement was seen and witnessed by the world. The hosing of the firemen on our young children, and the dogs at the billy clubs. The sanctuary is a place where people learn to trust the Lord. But now we have this phase of storytelling where we can now tell this story and challenge people to reconnect and recommit to some of the principles of the civil rights era.
27: And as you know, young people were at the heart of Birmingham's civil rights movement. What do you hope young people take away from this day, September 15th, and the center?
49: Hopefully young people take away that this is, again, not just a history lesson. This really happened, and that young people in 1963 were agents of change, and that they can actually change the world. Our foreparents, who were young at that time, they were angry, but they turned their anger into action and their action into activism. And because of that, they made the bitter days of Birmingham better. So when we look at some of the injustice and equity and inequality that's going on in our world today, young people can use that as a blueprint on how to handle various issues that's going on in society today, whether it's bullying or whatever, or intolerance, whatever that is. Hopefully they will see this as a blueprint, and they will become agents of change as well.
27: And solid words there, taking anger into action. Reverend Arthur Price Jr., thank you very much for spending your time with us on this very important day there for Birmingham and the country. Thank you.
49: Thank you for having us.
27: We'll be right back.
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0: 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We're tracking several stories breaking this evening. In the flood zone, the painstaking search for the missing continues.
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0: Chaos breaks out. 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
3: Tonight, the alarming warnings over artificial intelligence and potential threats to humans. Lawmakers debate, should there be a kill switch? Plus, the war with Iran, gas and now diesel prices hitting an all-time high. What this means for nearly everything you buy. World News Tonight with David Muir is the number one newscast in America.
4: Welcome back. Now to two celebrities at the center of growing controversies. Rapper Macklemore says he was dropped from Ed Sheeran's stadium tour for making pro-Palestinian comments on stage. Some of Ed Sheeran's opening acts now pulling out from the tour in solidarity. And actress Sydney Sweeney's new sports betting ad is sparking backlash from female athletes. ABC's Hannah Batal has the story.
5: Sydney Sweeney at the center of another ad controversy. The actress appearing nude for sports betting platform Novig, covering herself with footballs, tennis rackets, and hockey pads.
6: How about this?
5: Many female athletes now speaking out, claiming the ad reduces women in sports to their bodies instead of their abilities.
7: It's not a joke when your life is actually you being a female athlete and being, like, sexualized or not taken seriously.
5: Champion boxer Skye Nicholson saying there's a big difference between looking sexy because you do sport compared to using sex to sell sport. Swimmer Lonnie Palliser posting, "This is what sport looks like." Since the ad dropped, Sweeney has lost more than 200,000 followers on Instagram. She responded by posting old covers of ESPN magazine showing athletes posing nude, including Serena Williams and Rob Gronkowski.
8: Sydney Sweeney is allowed to use her sexuality however she wants, and female athletes are allowed to be outraged that they're once again being defined by their bodies and not their talents.
5: Novig's CEO defends the ad campaign as playful and light. It's not the first time Sweeney has set off a firestorm with an ad.
6: Genes are passed down from parents to offspring, often determining traits like hair color, personality, and even eye color. My genes are blue.
5: Her American Eagle campaign, critics said, echoed the language of eugenics. Sweeney later said she did not support the views some people chose to connect to the campaign.
9: Dressed in all pink, set my gator shoes, those are green.
5: Another controversy in the entertainment world. Rapper Macklemore now being dropped from Ed Sheeran's stadium tour after shouting Free Palestine on stage. Macklemore says New England Patriots owner Robert Kraft organized a boycott. According to Macklemore, Sheeran told him Kraft rallied some of the other stadium owners and collectively they gave him an ultimatum. If Macklemore stays on the tour, you will not be allowed to play in our venues. Kraft confirms he barred the rapper from Gillette Stadium, citing a broader history of anti-Semitic rhetoric and imagery.
4: Our thanks to Hannah Batal for that report. Macklemore says he rejects what Kraft is saying. The rapper writing, quote, "Anti-Semitism is real, and that is exactly why the word matters too much to be used as a shield against criticism of the Israeli state." In our last call, Dancing with the Stars is back with a new cast and a high-stakes twist. Season 35 kicks off with the men hitting the ballroom floor first, dancing to number one hits from the years they were born. And the pressure starts immediately. One celebrity is going home tonight. The women take their turn tomorrow. George Pinacchio has more on the big premiere.
10: Watching it last season with my family, it was just like I saw the joy and I wanted to feel some of it.
11: Harry Shum Jr. is leaving his scrubs at Gray Sloan Memorial and changing into his tuxedoed best for this season of Dancing with the Stars. And pro partner Jenna Johnson told him the focus right now is one simple movement.
10: She has like this key, that fictional key, but kind of unlocked the hips. I'm like, I'm moving the way that I never thought I would move. So it's happening already. It's the beginning of something new. Yeah. She's the best.
12: His hips are getting a good score so far.
13: His hips don't lie. Yeah, that's for sure.
11: I caught up with the cast at a pre-premiere party in Hollywood, where I asked the couples how things have been going so early in the game.
14: We're in a really good spot. I'm really happy with where we're at.
13: Yes, you're going to be amazing.
14: We're much further along than I thought I would be at this point. Because of her, the best coach ever. I want to get everything out of this. I don't want to have any regrets, so I'm leaving it all on the dance floor.
12: Are you of the mindset that

0: can do anything.
1: I am definitely of the mindset that I can do anything, but not everything looks good. And so it's a combination of figuring out what looks good with the prosthetic, because there are some natural challenges that we're going to run into. I'm just grateful to have her by my side.
2: It's really fun being around creative, talented people. I feel like it pushes me. So I enjoy being around all of the creative energy.
0: What is your strategy?
3: Lifts and tricks.
4: Yeah, definitely that. Enjoy it, you know, work our butts off and listen to her. If I listen to her, I think I'll be in good shape.
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7: Another exciting season ahead. Thanks so much, George, for that report. And the news never stops. You can find us anywhere you stream live news. And if you're on the go, we are on the ABC News app and abcnews.com as well. I'm Stephanie Ramos. Thank you for streaming with us. Searched starts right now.

0: go. I'm Gio Benitez. It's Tuesday, September 15th. You've got questions. We've got answers. This is Search, where we're breaking down what you're asking right now in real time. So let's get right to it. We've got our Maya Ephraim right here overseeing our online search trends. Maya, good to see you. What are people searching for?
1: Hi, Gio. Monday night's Broncos-Chiefs game is still getting buzzed today. Fans are turning to Search after Kansas City Chiefs tight end Travis Kelce made history, officially moving into second place all-time for tight end receiving yards. People are looking for a recap of the game, Patrick Mahomes' return after his knee injury, and there's all kinds of curiosity over Tom Cruise attending the game alongside Taylor Swift. In an update from Hollywood, interest is rising for Hayden Panettiere following reports regarding pending toxicology results. Sources told ABC News the investigation into the actress's death is now cross-country and focused on what drugs may have played a role in her death and where the drugs came from. I can see people are also searching for who may have given Panettiere the drugs and how toxicology testing works. Finally, Social Security searches are rising as people track 2027 cost of living forecasts and inflation calculations. Top questions include whether cost of living adjustments keep pace with inflation, bipartisan tax proposals, and long-term projections for Social Security funding. Gio, I'm seeing direct questions about whether Social Security will be around when Gen X, Millennials, and Gen Z retire.
0: And that has been a question, no doubt about it. Thank you so much, Maya. Appreciate it. Okay, let's dive a little deeper now into the story that you can't stop asking about. It's the Kansas City Chiefs beating the Denver Broncos. We've got ESPN National NFL Insider Dan Graziano with us. Dan, it is good to see you. So did it come as a surprise to you that the Broncos were only able to get 10 points on the board?
2: Not a huge surprise, Gio. They play in the same division, so they play each other twice a year. They know each other well. The Chiefs, sort of famously, their coaching staff, very good with extra time to prepare a game plan. So obviously they had all offseason knowing they were going to play the Broncos in week one. So their defensive coordinator, Kansas City's defensive
3: ABC News, I'm Wayne Cabot. Ed Sheeran's tour, one of the top five grossing tours in the world right now, is in chaos today. His touring band quit on him, along with all of his opening acts, in solidarity with the rapper Macklemore. The tour dropping Macklemore for making pro-Palestinian comments at MetLife Stadium in New Jersey. Among those dropping out, Phineas, Billie Eilish's brother, saying he stands with Palestine. Today, oil hit the highest mark since May. Brent crude, 108. Diesel at the pump, 628, says AAA, highest ever. Skewering SCOTUS, President Trump blasts the Supreme Court for saying he can't change ballots so close to Election Day.
4: The president calls it a bad decision. He says it is a big loss for Republicans and America itself. He goes on to say that the Supreme Court really let our country down. He accuses certain justices, as he puts it, of being petrified of Democrats.
3: That's ABC's Karen Travers. And this is ABC.
2: They're moving forward, but I'm sure the Broncos fans were a little bit annoyed to see those issues in the first game.
0: Yeah, no doubt about it. Okay, Patrick Mahomes, because there's lots of questions about his ACL injury right now. So in this one, how did he do on the field?
2: He did fantastic. He ran for a touchdown at the tail end of Kansas City's first drive, which was very surprising. You know, he's coming off an ACL injury. You'd think he would want to be careful running, but. You know, he said after the game he saw the goal line and he thought he could get there, and he did. So it really does tell you he's really attacked his rehab throughout the offseason to the point where he feels very, very comfortable playing on that knee. He was wearing a brace on it just to keep it stabilized. But other than that, you would not have known any difference from the pre-injury Patrick Mahomes if you watched last night.
0: People are also searching for Kenneth Walker and Travis Kelce. Why? Why are they searching for them?
2: Kenneth Walker was the big free agent signing the Chiefs made this offseason to try and juice up their offense, make it a little more explosive. He had a huge debut, 173 rushing yards on 23 carries. So Chiefs fans excited about the possibilities he brings, another element to the offense. And of course, they know Travis Kelce. He's been there forever. They've won three Super Bowls with him. But you know, he had three catches last night, but one was a very long 59-yard catch that set up a field goal. So Travis Kelce is always going to come up in search engines. I'm sure he has married into international superstardom, as you well know. But off of last night, watching him make plays, I think the Chiefs fans watch that and they think about those great Super Bowl times and imagine that they're not over.
0: All right, ESPN National NFL Insider Dan Graziano. Dan, thank you so much. Appreciate having you, my man. All right, so let's go now to a pending toxicology report in the death of Hayden Panettiere. Alex Stone is following this for us from LA right now. Okay, Alex, so there's lots of searches right now with search interest in how long does a toxicology report take and what does it show?
5: It can take quite a while. I mean, every time we do a story where toxicology comes into play, Gio, it's surprising to everybody that, you know, you think you just go to your doctor and you get a blood test and that afternoon you have your results, but it's nothing like that. It can be 2 to 4 months to get toxicology back. And coroners and medical examiners, we've asked them over and over again. They say they've got to be so thorough because we're talking about life and death here, and that somebody could be charged, that in any case, that there's a lot of seriousness to what they're doing. So they're looking for trace amounts or large amounts, depending on what's in somebody's body, of what's in the blood, in the tissue, in the organs of somebody who dies. And they say that the tests that are done, they are so precise. It takes a while. There's often a backlog of tests to be done at medical examiners or coroner's offices, and that there are so many drug overdose cases that it does take a while, and they've got to go through all of them. But it's going to show what prescription drugs were in somebody's body, over-the-counter meds, alcohol, poison, chemicals. Then it all gets peer-reviewed, and they say that they look for any kind of novel, new street drugs that somebody might have taken. So it all takes a while. But in this case, we're told it's going to come soon, maybe a little bit quicker than that 2 to 4 months, that it may be in the next couple of weeks potentially, but it is coming.
0: You've been telling us that the DEA is helping with this investigation. So what are officials focusing on right now?
5: Yeah, so based on the DEA being involved, that alone is a sign that they believe that the drugs were part of this case. But we know that they are working right now both on the East Coast and the West Coast to try to answer questions in this. And that is because there is a belief that maybe she got something, either she was given it or she bought a pill of some kind or a drug of some kind when she was at home in L.A. She may have carried it with her to South Carolina. Or maybe something was picked up in South Carolina or given to her then that she had flown to South Carolina the next day she died. But all of this is really dependent on the toxicology report coming back to show what might have been in her system. And you know, she had been vocal about her substance abuse problems in her history. And we've seen it over and over again in celebrity cases here in Southern California. Mac Miller, Matthew Perry, the DEA has investigated these. The LA team of the DEA, they've got a unit where they really focus in on celebrity cases. They know these well, but just the DEA being involved alone says, well, they're definitely going down that road.
0: What more do we know? Because this has been a question since the very beginning, since this happened. What more do we know about who was actually with her on that
5: yeah,
0: day?
5: Yeah, so she was at a rental home, an Airbnb, with her on-again, off-again boyfriend, Brian Hickerson, and his brother, Zach. And according to his attorney, Brian administered Narcan in this situation, but that she was found unresponsive and that she had gone into cardiac arrest. No signs of any foul play. Zach did an interview, and he said that Brian and Hayden, that they had been taking a nap. He and they went to try to wake her up to get lunch. She wouldn't wake up, and they knew something was wrong, and she was given Narcan. But they were in a home. All of them were there, a home that she had been kind of staying at from time to time. He had been as well, her on-again, off-again boyfriend, when this all went down, very sadly.
0: Yeah, it's all just so sad. All right, Alex Stone, thank you so much for all of your reporting on this. All right, time to tee up the Social Security cost of living adjustment forecast. We've got Alex Prochet here covering this from our D.C. Bureau. Alex, it's good to see you. So why don't you remind our searchers here, what is Social Security COLA and why is it important?
6: Yeah, Gio. So the COLA, or the cost of living adjustment, is essentially how government officials are able to help Social Security keep up with inflation, which is important for those retirees that are dealing with a fixed income. And how they calculate this, they take something called the Consumer Price Index for urban wage earners and clerical workers. They average for the month of July, August, and September, that spits out a number, and essentially that is the percent bump usually for the next year.
0: What do we know about the projected adjustment for 2027?
6: Yeah, so right now we have this projected adjustment of 3.6% increase for Social Security benefits. Now, that'll become official when they announce it on October 14th next month. But if this figure stands, it will be the largest percentage adjustment since 2023.
0: What is the lowest Social Security amount a person can actually receive?
6: Yeah, so that's kind of a tricky question. So essentially, you know, to get to a point where you have a minimum a Social Security payment here, you have to be enrolled in the program for at least 11 years. But if you are, the minimum is somewhere around like $53.50. Now, according to the Social Security Administration, the average retiree benefit for a month is somewhere around $2,071. That's according to figures from earlier this year.
0: We've been talking so much about inflation. So does Social Security actually keep up with inflation?
6: It does, right? And so, I mean, that's part of the reason why this is tracking the consumer price index. And actually, if you look at this consumer price index for working wages, urban earners, and clerical workers, it really kind of tracks with the CPI that we report on every month, right? So just for last month, right, the consumer price index was right around 3.4, 3.5. This projected. Increase around 3.6. Then they're factoring in that some of the oil constraints that we've seen over the last week could actually uptick going into next month.
0: People are so interested in this, Alex. What, they're talking about the Expansion Act, the Social Security Expansion Act. What's that about? Do you have an update on that?
6: Yeah. So, Gio, we've been hearing a lot about, is there enough money for Social Security? And so there have been a lot of different plans out there to make sure that not only there's enough money for it, that it's fully funded, but also that it continues to increase with the rise in inflation, because ultimately retirees are dependent on this, right? So you have Senator Sanders who proposed this Social Security Expansion Act. It's one of a number of plans that have been put forth through Congress right now. It would, according to his office, increase the annual about $2,400. It also would fully finance Social Security for about 75 years. Right now, though, like all these other plans, it has not made it to the floor for a full vote. It sits with the Senate Finance Committee.
0: I didn't know you were such an expert in Social Security, but I got to tell you, we have many years ahead of us for working. So obviously, it's top of mind for the both of us. Thank you so much, Alex Brochet. Really appreciate it. Okay, so we just ran through your top searches, but what else is on that timeline? Let's get right back over to Maya. All right, Maya, what else is trending?
1: Gio, this is a cute one. If you're a Snoopy fan, this is your moment. Starbucks is launching a fall-themed Snoopy glass cup along with a Peanuts collection inspired by the cartoon's iconic It's the Great Pumpkin Charlie Brown episode. Fans are rushing online to check store drops and product availability, but they're also searching for how much secondary markets are selling them for. Now, Gio, get this. The cup costs $39.95, and some were selling for over $500 just hours after the launch. And Americans are marking National Voter Registration Day. People are heading online to check local registration deadlines, update their voter status, and find polling information ahead of the upcoming midterms.
0: Do you think they have it in the building, Starbucks, here upstairs? I hope they do. I want that Snoopy.
1: There might be sold out. Go check it out.
0: Thank you, Maya. Appreciate it. All right, coming up, one search as always leads to another. We've got that trending topic, but that is just the surface. Why rapper Macklemore was dropped from Ed Sheeran's tour. Oh my gosh, everybody's talking about it. The Spiral is next. Okay, what are you searching for today? What's hot, trending, totally unexpected?
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13: We're doing a mom talk trip to New York. 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
22: I think Jen's coming too.
13: Why?
23: I want to look better for New York, but no more surgery. And if I do get another one, play this back, please.
22: He's here.
23: No,
22: he's in New York.
13: What do you think your mom's reaction would be?
22: Taylor, are you for real?
24: I met Joel. He was magnetic. I knew I met the man I'm gonna marry. My mom said, Jesus Christ, Caroline, you better not be a cop. And then one day, I got a text.
25: She knew something wasn't right.
24: He had a severe sex addiction.
26: He was clocking in and then going to have sex with people.
25: In his cop car while on duty. And then things got really bad.
24: It was a betrayal that is just another level.
27: Betrayal. Dirty secrets.
0: And welcome back to Search. Today's top searches are only a part of the story. A simple scroll can sometimes take you down that deep rabbit hole. It's time now for The Spiral. Okay, and you guys can't stop talking right now about Macklemore. We are following your clicks and curiosity, and it looks like you want to know more about why he was dropped from Ed Sheeran's tour and how this all could tie into First Amendment rights. Let's go ahead and break it down. We've got Will Gans up first, then Kim Whaley. Thank you both for being here, because everybody's talking about this. So let's start with Macklemore being removed from the Ed Sheeran tour after the rapper said stadium owners moved to boycott him. Will Gans joins us following all of this. Will, oh my gosh, I've been seeing this everywhere. Okay, so this stems from Macklemore's onstage Free Palestine statements. Why are stadium owners like Robert Kraft against Macklemore performing in their stadiums? What are Kraft and Macklemore saying?
28: So Robert Kraft and many other critics of what Macklemore has been saying and some of the music that he's been releasing say that it's not Free Palestine or what he's saying that that's the problem. They're saying that it's really a lack of context, saying that he has obscured the responsibility of Hamas and everything that's going on in that part of the world, that he's only sharing selective information, which is, in their opinion, dangerous. Robert Kraft also released a statement in full that says in the future, he welcomes conversation with Macklemore and agrees that the goal for everybody is peace here. But at the same time, that he is not welcome to perform, given his current statements and stance on those things in Gillette Stadium. Macklemore is saying in a statement that he released yesterday that if saying Free Palestine has cost him the stage but turns the conversation back to Palestine, it is the most successful tour he's ever done. So he is not apologizing. In fact, some would say that he is doubling down on the statements that he made at MetLife Stadium over the weekend and stands by what he said.
0: So, Will, I actually learned this not from Macklemore, but from Pink, and that's because Pink spoke out against Macklemore's comments. Is anyone supporting him?
28: In fact, several celebrities have come to his defense in comments on Instagram and things like that. Fellow musicians like Kehlani and Zara Larsson. And then you have activists like Greta Thunberg thanking him for what he has said. And actresses, Hannah Einbinder has vocalized her support for him as well, which probably shouldn't really surprise anybody. She has also said Free Palestine in Emmy's acceptance speeches and beyond. And it really seems like there are a lot of normal folks on the internet that are supporting Macklemore. To put this into some perspective here, his post on Instagram has 6 million likes and Pink's has 600,000 likes.
0: You know, Ed Sheeran has released a statement, and one of the things that's interesting is when you look at the comments with Ed Sheeran's posts, you see all sorts of different opinions. So how is he responding to all of this?
28: So Ed released a statement today. It is very lengthy, but he says, basically, bottom line, that the decision to remove Macklemore from this tour was the promoter's decision, not Ed's. And Ed has said that he spent all week speaking to Robert Kraft and stadium owners and promoters trying to build bridges, but was unable to do so. And he hopes that his friendship with Macklemore will be able to continue in the future. Yeah.
0: All right. Will Gans, as always, thank you so much. Appreciate it. Okay, let's go ahead and bring in legal contributor Kim Whaley now on what this could mean legally for Macklemore. Kim, it is good to see you. So something that's really top of mind here for a lot of people searching is the First Amendment, of course. So what does the Constitution say about Macklemore's right to free speech?
1: Well, it's really a great question. The main distinction here is that the First Amendment only applies to government restraints on free speech. We saw this a few years ago with the Colin Kaepernick take a knee debate. Here we've got a private actor, Robert Kraft, Ed Sheeran, a private actor. It does feel like a restriction on speech, right? Now, artistic freedom, academic freedom, this idea that your viewpoint should not be constrained, that is a core American value. But here, the First Amendment actually doesn't protect him because we're talking about private parties, although viewers are absolutely right to be queasy and uneasy around this, because if this were the government doing it, the idea that there is or is not context around his statement, that would be irrelevant. It would be protected by the First Amendment.
0: And that's such an important distinction, that's talking about government for sure when you're talking about the First Amendment. So let's talk about the statement released by Ed Sheeran today, because he says, quote, "Macklemore coming off tour was the promoter's decision. It was not mine. Macklemore's contract for the tour was with the promoter, not me." So why was that an important distinction for Ed Sheeran to make here?
1: Well, he, I think, is trying to stay neutral, but it's difficult to say that he's neutral when he's been out there making statements. And, I did a concert for Ukraine. So in that particular global conflict, he did take a position. In this one, it's money over speech, private speech. Again, it's not government regulated speech. But we've seen restraints from the Trump administration relating to speech involving the Palestinians with respect to, on-campus speech, other types of ways that the Trump administration has restrained or put restrictions or pressure on people to not speak around the Palestinian-Israeli conflict if it's on one side or the other. That is really problematic, and it's something I think every American should pay attention to.
0: So does Macklemore have a case here against the promoters to sue for, any lost wages or breach of contract?
1: It would absolutely depend, as you indicate, on the terms of the contract. The contract, there are restraints on coercive contracts, unfair contracts. I'm sure he has a very good lawyer behind whoever negotiated that. So only if there is something in there that restrains the ability to essentially fire him for something like this, potentially he would be out of luck. But he might have some language in there that would not make it possible for Robert Kraft to just let him walk away or to force him to walk away without some kind of monetary damages. But at the end of the day, he can't get back on stage with Ed Sheeran.
0: This is absolutely fascinating. It's incredible how it's just blown up all over the internet. All right. Thank you so much, Kim. Really appreciate having you. Thank you for your insight. And still ahead here, it might be at the top of your feed, but what's the vibe? We've got your top pop culture and entertainment searches, including some major wins at the 78th Primetime Emmy Awards. It was a good show. Vibe Check is next.
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0: All right, it's time now for our vibe check, a look at what's buzzing in entertainment and pop culture. Roxy is offline today, but I got you covered for more on what's trending on your feeds. All right, so the stars were out in full force at last night's historic Emmy Awards. Did you watch this? Widow's Bay broke the record for most awards won by a comedy in a single year, ending the night with six wins. Jean Smart achieved an Emmy milestone, becoming the first woman to win an Emmy for every single season of a show, with her fifth trophy for Hacks as Outstanding Lead Actress in a comedy series. Noah Kahan performed Bridge Over Troubled Water during the In Memoriam segment there, honoring stars and others who have died over the past year, including, of course, you see it right there, Dolly Parton, Hayden Panettiere, and Eric Dane. All right, Prince Harry and Meghan Markle's children will move to a new school in the UK because of security concerns. In a statement, a spokesperson for Harry and Meghan saying, quote, the decision for the children to move school was taken following a discussion with the family security team about the practicalities of their current arrangements. The spokesperson adding that the decision has nothing to do with the, quote, exceptional care that Prince Archie and Prince Lilibet received at the school. The non-working royals just moved back to the UK after living in California for 6 years. Angelina Jolie and Brad Pitt's son Maddox is now the second child of the former couple to legally drop Pitt from his last name. That's according to court documents reviewed by People magazine. People also reports that Maddox, the eldest of six children, first filed to request the legal name change over on May 28th, and that a representative for Pitt declined to comment when reached. And the ballroom is so back. Dancing with the Stars fans, they're just hours away now from the premiere of season 35 beginning tonight. The brand new star-studded cast will take the stage in a special two-night premiere featuring live performances. And there are three things to watch for here. Couples will compete in only one of the two nights. A double elimination will occur, and there will be new pros making their debut, so watch for that. Night one will air at 8 p.m. Eastern on ABC and Disney+. And just a reminder to our viewers, Disney is the parent company of ABC News. It is such a good show. I hope you watch. I'll be watching. All right, I'm Gio Benitez. Thanks so much for joining us here on Searched on ABC News Live, where your questions meet some real answers. We're going to leave you with what's trending right now over on abcnews.com. Scan that QR code right there and catch up there, and I'll see you back here tomorrow for Hump Day.

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12: Judge Judy, she's making big news. And now tomorrow, Judge Judy and her son, Adam Levy, are both live on GMA as she passes the gavel onto him. There's only one Judge Judy. And tomorrow, she's right here on Good Morning America.
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17: The Board of Trustees of the Kennedy Center vote to close the center over financial issues and a dispute with the president over adding his name.
18: I'm Jonathan Carl. The vote came immediately after a judge once again blocked Trump's board from putting his name on the building.
17: President Trump lashes out at the Supreme Court for rejecting his effort to restrict mail-in voting just 5 weeks before the midterms, saying the court has really let our country down.
19: I'm Rachel Scott here at the White House, where the president is taking aim at the 3 Supreme Court justices he appointed, calling them a shell of their former selves.
17: Singer Ed Sheeran speaks out, following the move to drop Macklemore from his tour over pro-Palestinian remarks he made. Tonight, every other performer has pulled out what Sheeran is now saying. A chaotic scene at a beach in San Diego, a stolen Tesla.
6: From ABC News, I'm Dave Packer. The Kennedy Center Board of Trustees voting to shut the Performing Arts Center down. Vote coming directly after a federal judge blocked the center's board from putting the president's name on the building.
11: President Trump said the Justice Department will appeal the judge's ruling today, blocking his name from being added to the Kennedy Center. The president writing on social media that if the case does not go his way, including if it makes its way up to the Supreme Court, then the reconstruction and renovation of the Kennedy Center will not take place. Democratic Congresswoman Joyce Beatty, who's filed a lawsuit challenging the planned closure and renaming, today accused President Trump of, quote, holding the Kennedy Center hostage unless he can put his name on this sacred memorial. Karen Travers, ABC News, the White House.
6: Singer Ed Sheeran speaking out on the move to drop Macklemore from his tour. Macklemore was yanked from the tour days after making pro-Palestinian remarks at a show in New Jersey. 4 of Sheeran's supporting acts abruptly quit in solidarity with Macklemore.
8: Phineas, Billie Eilish's brother and musical collaborator, was supposed to tour with Sheeran in South America soon, but says he stands with Palestine and its people and is dropping out.
6: ABC's Wayne Cabot, Sheeran posting that he tried to build a bridge, but several venues threatened to cancel shows if Macklemore remained on the lineup. In western Yemen, the conflict widening, Iran-backed Houthi forces claiming new territory, threatening critical shipping lanes in the Red Sea. Fuel prices skyrocketing here at home.
4: Gas is now averaging $4.29 a gallon, and diesel $6.19 if you're keeping track. That's up 32 cents in just the last week. Many families turned to big box stores for savings, but now Costco is rationing its Kirkland Signature motor oil.
6: Artificial intelligence is creating an unlikely political alliance. Bernie Sanders and Steve Bannon joining forces today to demand more human control over AI. But President Trump calling warnings that AI could destroy humanity, quote, a hoax. You're listening to ABC News.
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21: Senator Mitch McConnell returned to Capitol Hill Monday following several weeks of recovery after the 84-year-old fell from his home back in June. Now, long-serving Kentucky Republicans' absence and lack of information caused speculation about his ability to continue to do the job. In Kentucky, Lexington, Franklin Roush slammed McConnell and his staff for not being more transparent.
22: I do think it was irresponsible of his office the way that they handled things, and maybe irresponsible of him.
21: McConnell is not running for re-election. As prediction markets grow in popularity, one state is warning election officials not to make election-related wagers.
23: The guidance from the Georgia Secretary of State's office reminds all election workers that they are not allowed to place bets on anything connected to elections, including the outcome of a race. Secretary of State Brad Raffensperger believes the concept is simple.
24: Just like sports figures aren't supposed to be betting on their games, we don't believe that election officials should be making predictions about any election contest.
23: Raffensperger says he doesn't want anything to potentially impact the trust and confidence that voters have in the state's elections. Jonathan O'Brien, ABC News, Atlanta.
21: To demand more control over AI, but President Trump calling warnings that AI could destroy humanity a hoax. The nation's 5 biggest sports leagues joined with their respective players' unions in a letter to gaming regulators in 35 states and the District of Columbia asking for a crackdown on betting-related harassment of athletes. Dave Packer, ABC News.
25: Supreme Court. They are merely a shell of their original selves.
26: He is very frustrated. He has every right. And indeed, he should communicate his concerns with the Supreme Court whenever he has them.
25: Attorney General Todd Blanche says the administration isn't giving up its efforts to push for changes before the election. On Capitol Hill, FBI Director Kash Patel saying FBI agents will be in key battlegrounds, including Michigan, and he would not rule out sending them to the polls.
27: We have an election crimes community coordinator in all 56 field offices, so you bet we're going to have them there and manning the post for election interference matters.
28: Wait, I thought you weren't going to be sending people to the polls.
27: When did you hear that? It's just another lie.
28: So you are sending.
27: We have election crisis coordinators manned at all 56 field offices.
28: All right.
27: Election integrity is of paramount importance. This FBI is not going to shy away effort.
29: Rachel Scott joins us now from the White House. And Rachel, Attorney General Todd Blanche led the White House briefing today. Rather unusual move. Is there any concern that you're hearing that this stands as more evidence that the traditional line between the White House and Department of Justice is blurring even further?
30: Yeah, well, many Democrats over on Capitol Hill certainly feel that way. And yes, Lindsay, it is unusual to see the Attorney General of the United States giving that type of press briefing here from the White House. Typically, he takes questions over at the Justice Department. And part of his role as Attorney General overseeing the Justice Department is to maintain that sort of strict independence from the executive branch, from the White House as well. But those lines, many are saying, have been blurred increasingly. And remember, it was just last week we were on the air together, and Attorney General Todd Blanche was speaking at the very political Republican midterm convention there in Dallas, Lindsay.
29: All right, Rachel Scott for us. Thanks so much, Rachel. Doomsday warnings from the CEO of Anthropic and other top tech companies are uniting unlikely allies who are now pushing to curb the power of AI. Elizabeth Schulze is here now to tell us about the strange bedfellows speaking out today in Washington. Elizabeth?
0: Hey, Lindsay, those dire warnings from the CEOs of the biggest AI companies saying that their technology is getting too powerful too fast, those warnings are uniting unlikely allies who are calling for regulation to rein in AI. At an event here in Washington, progressive Senator Bernie Sanders took the same stage as MAGA firebrand Steve Bannon. Both called for immediate action from the federal government. Sanders telling me he's proposing legislation to pause the development of advanced AI, comparing this moment to the nuclear arms race. But there's still very little urgency over on Capitol Hill. House Speaker Mike Johnson is only committing to a meeting with AI CEOs in the White House within the next week. And as we are hearing these CEOs say that they want to be regulated, I also spoke with an OpenAI executive who said that he understands that some of the responsibility is on them to slow this technology down, given that they are the ones who built it. Lindsay.
29: All right, Elizabeth, thank you. For more on the dire warnings about the dangers of AI and the push on Capitol Hill for regulation, we're joined now by Republican Senator from Texas, Ted Cruz. Senator, thank you so much for joining us once again. So concerns are growing, as you know, about AI safety as top tech CEOs continue to sound the alarm. But the president is calling it all a hoax. And Senate Majority Leader John Thune said that any guardrails Congress implements should be a, quote, light touch. Do you believe that AI companies are telling the truth about how dangerous this is?
1: Listen, there's risk with any new technology, and I think we need to take those risks seriously. I will point out I am the only member of Congress who has drafted legislation and passed it into law that actually regulates AI, and that is the Take It Down Act that passed last year that regulates AI creating deep fakes, being used to create deep fakes that are explicit, non-consensual intimate images, typically of women or teenage girls. And the Take It Down Act makes it a felony to create those deep fakes, and it also puts an obligation on the tech platforms to remove that content when the victim notifies them. I think that typifies the approach we should take to regulation. When there's a specific problem, we should legislate about it. So, for example, I'm working closely with Amy Klobuchar and John Thune on legislation to address potential catastrophic risk, things like nuclear materials or bioweapons. There should be guardrails to protect against those. But it would be a catastrophic mistake if overeager federal regulators ended up chaining down American AI development and allowing China to lead the way in AI development. Whichever country wins the race for AI, it's going to result in trillions of dollars of investment, millions of new jobs, and critically, the values of that country will suffuse AI. So Bernie Sanders' proposal to prohibit the development of AI in the United States would be a massive gift to communist China, because it would say to the world, China is going to develop AI for the world, and the Chinese Communist Party values of espionage and propaganda and surveillance and control, they're going to be what dominates AI. That's not a good outcome. We want American values of free speech and free enterprise and individual choice and individual rights. We want those reflected in AI. So, yes, we should protect against risks, but we want to make sure that American innovation leads the way at the same time.
29: All right, so let's switch gears now. Today, the president said that the Kennedy Center will not be renovated unless his name is on it, even though Congress has already appropriated more than $250 million for the renovation. Legally, the legislative branch has the ultimate say over what money gets appropriated for the center and what projects get approved. Is what Congress says just sort of an afterthought for this administration?
1: Oh, listen, I think this issue will sort itself out. The president, it has been raising significant money for the Kennedy Center, looking to upgrade and modernize it and do major renovations. He's done that in other parts of the federal government. And listen, the president is a real estate guy. He cares about leaving a legacy. I think this will get resolved. We'll see the litigation resolve itself in time.
29: Republicans, of course, are coming off of last week's midterm convention. They're in Dallas, where the president promised $5,000 checks for Americans if Republicans win in the midterms. If Leader Thune brought these checks to the Senate floor for a vote, would you vote for them?
1: Well, listen, there's not a specific legislative proposal. What I have said is that I would like to see anything like this structured as a tax refund, that if we focus on the people who are working are paying taxes. If you're working, you're paying income taxes, you're paying payroll taxes. And I could very well be supportive of something that is a refund of taxes you're paying. I'm a big believer in cutting taxes and keeping more of the money with the American people who are earning it. I don't think we should subsidize people, particularly able-bodied adults who are not working. And I don't think we should be creating disincentives to work. And so how this structure matters, but I think a tax refund could be a very good idea.
29: Now to another legislative effort on the Hill right now that you've personally taken on, a push to help survivors of child sexual abuse. And I know that you're joined now by Elizabeth Phillips, the sister of the young man that this bill is named for. Elizabeth, thank you for joining us. And you hosted a Senate roundtable today with Senator Cruz for Trey's Law. Tell us about your brother, Trey, and how his story inspired this piece of legislation.
2: Well, I'm very grateful to Senator Cruz, my senator, being a Dallas woman, that we are addressing the misuse of NDAs and civil settlement agreements as they apply to child sexual abuse and trafficking cases. This is a loophole in our legal system that we can close. This passed the Senate unanimously. I've been working for 5 years to pass this in states across the country with an army of survivors. So that has happened now in Texas, Missouri, Alabama, Louisiana, Georgia. It's time for this to go federal because at this point, your ability to preserve your voice as a victim in these civil settlement negotiations depends on the zip code in which you are abused. That's why this needs to be federal. The Senate has done their job, and we're calling on the House and House leadership to bring this to a vote on the House floor and get this to the president's desk as soon as possible.
29: Senator Cruz, Elizabeth Phillips, we thank you both so much for your time. Appreciate you joining us.
2: Thank you.
29: Multiple performers dropped out of singer Ed Sheeran's U.S. concert tour today. It comes after Macklemore was removed as the opening act over remarks that he made in support of Palestinians. What Patriots owner Bob Kraft is now saying about Macklemore, with Sheeran himself breaking his silence. Here's Whit Johnson.
5: Tonight, in an act of protest, multiple artists dropping out of Ed Sheeran's U.S. tour after rapper Macklemore was removed as the opening act over remarks he made in support of Palestinians during shows in New Jersey.
7: I said, free Palestine.
5: Macklemore then performing a song he wrote about the pro-Palestinian protests on college campuses. After the concerts, the Israeli American Council circulating a petition saying his message relied on selective imagery and biased messaging. Macklemore alleging Patriots owner Robert Kraft, who owns Gillette Stadium, gave Sheeran an ultimatum, and other stadiums followed. Kraft says the decision to cancel Macklemore was a result of his recent comments and a broader history of anti-Semitic rhetoric and imagery that we believe has been deeply offensive and hurtful to the Jewish community. And singer Pink, who is Jewish, expressing concern about Jewish fans feeling scared or targeted at a concert. Tonight, Sheeran speaking out, saying that he tried to build a bridge, talking with activists on both sides to try and find a mutual resolution for all, but the venue's and promoter's decision was final. Adding, I am appalled by the conflict between Israel and Palestine. I am not complicit. I have my personal views on this devastating conflict. Just because I choose not to speak publicly, it doesn't mean I don't have them.
7: To all of my Jewish brothers and sisters, criticism of Israel, criticism of apartheid, being against genocide, in no way is a criticism of you.
5: Macklemore saying in a statement he and Sheeran are friends, and if those words cost me the stage while turning the conversation back to Palestine, then it was the most successful tour I've ever been on.
29: All becoming quite divisive. Whit Johnson joins us now. So Whit, what other big names have since dropped out after Macklemore's announcement?
9: Yes, Lindsay, a number of popular artists, including Phineas, Lucas Graham, and Aaron Rowe, as well as the entire traveling band, all dropping out of the U.S. tour. It's now unclear what will happen at Sheeran's next concert this Saturday in Philadelphia. Lindsay?
29: People will be paying attention. All right, Whit, thank you. University of Texas quarterback Arch Manning apologized today for his response to an AI-generated video showing his coach hitting ESPN reporter Holly Rowe. Manning faced backlash for laughing about the video during his press conference yesterday. Here's Matt Rivers.
10: Manning throws to the end zone.
12: Tonight, college football phenom Arch Manning, the nephew of NFL stars Peyton and Eli Manning, apologizing after laughing at an AI-generated video showing his head coach, Steve Sarkisian, slapping veteran ESPN reporter Holly Rowe. Manning led his Texas Longhorns to a dramatic fourth-quarter comeback Saturday over number one-ranked Ohio State.
10: And Texas stormed from behind.
12: But Sarkisian and Rowe then making headlines with the head coach appearing to blow her off during a post-game interview.
13: Well, coach, this was...
14: Let's go, Texas!
12: That interview moment going viral on social media, then sparking a fake AI video showing Sarkisian backhanding Rowe, knocking her to the ground. When asked about the fake video, Arch Manning said this.
4: Have y'all seen that one? That's a good one. Of him slapping Holly Rowe. Yeah, it's hilarious.
12: Tonight, Manning apologizing on Instagram, saying, I know my words and actions were hurtful to a lot of people. I specifically want to apologize to Holly Rowe for what she has personally had to deal with because of my comments, adding, I have a ton of respect for her and appreciate her showing me grace in this moment. And Lindsay Rowe saying that she has spoken directly with Arch Manning and has accepted his apology, saying, quote, we move forward with respect and kindness for one another. Lindsay?
29: Matt, thank you. Now to a disturbing Russian murder-for-hire plot allegedly initiated by Russia's intelligence services. Our Chief Justice correspondent Pierre Thomas has the details, which were revealed in a new federal indictment. So, Pierre, what are prosecutors saying?
6: Well, DOJ is accusing Russian intelligence of trying to launch that murder-for-hire plot right here at home. According to a new indictment, this summer, a member of Russian intelligence recruited a Venezuelan citizen living in the U.S. to surveil and murder a prominent Russian dissident living in Washington, at one point allegedly offering the recruit $40,000 to eliminate the target. In the indictment, DOJ lays out the Kremlin's long history of killing Russian citizens who dare to criticize Putin, including killing dissidents with nerve agents and radiation poisoning, among them Alexei Navalny. In the wake of that war with Ukraine, DOJ says Russia is intensifying its efforts abroad and right here in the U.S., Lindsay.
29: Pierre Thomas for us. Thanks so much, Pierre. Prosecutors will not seek the death penalty in the murder trial of Nick Reiner. Prosecutors announced that they reached the decision to take the death penalty off the table after speaking with Reiner's siblings. Reiner is accused of fatally stabbing his parents, Rob and Michelle Reiner, back in December. The DA said that the maximum sentence Reiner could face is life in prison without the possibility of parole. Now there's a chilling new video out of Washington. Authorities say a man launched dozens of fireworks from a moving truck, which then ignited a deadly wildfire. Melissa Dunn has the details.
8: Tonight, dramatic new video capturing the moment authorities say a suspect launched fireworks from the back of a moving truck in Washington State. Firing at passing vehicles, investigators say those fireworks also sparked a deadly wildfire.
11: This is the type of fire that will live with us for the rest of our lives.
8: Police say that's 18-year-old Michael Yakimov launching Roman candle-style fireworks shortly after midnight on July 4th, blasting more than 200 of them into the sky. Moments later, officials say a fire erupted in the bone-dry brush, fueling a wall of flames that became the Chelan Hills Fire, killing a 69-year-old man. Authorities saying this video shows his family escaping the flames. That fire also injuring six firefighters and destroying $6 million worth of property. Tonight, that suspect police say launched those fireworks, now facing multiple charges, including first-degree manslaughter and arson. Lindsay, authorities are now poring over that chilling video of that suspect randomly launching fireworks, and authorities are also saying that there could be more arrests. Lindsay?
29: Melissa, thank you. A chaotic scene unfolded at a beach in San Diego when a stolen Tesla sped down a crowded boardwalk before crashing, injuring one person. Bystanders chased down and held the suspect until police arrived. Here's Kenya Whitworth.
13: Yo, get him, get him!
14: Tonight, mayhem at a San Diego beach after police say a man driving a stolen Tesla crashed onto a busy boardwalk, injuring a person.
13: Look at this guy, bro.
14: Bystanders then chased after the suspect as he attempted to flee the scene, eventually restraining him in a nearby parking lot until officers arrived. The camera from one witness's smart glasses capturing the entire incident, which officials say began just after 12 o'clock Monday afternoon when the owner of that Tesla reported the vehicle stolen. Authorities say the suspect fled after they tried initiating a traffic stop. Surveillance video showing the car hurtling down the oceanfront.
13: I look behind me, I see a Tesla just flying, going like 40 or 50 miles an hour.
14: Police say the suspect then struck a transformer before crashing along that boardwalk at San Diego's Pacific Beach. Officials say a 25-year-old woman suffered severe but non-life-threatening injuries in the impact.
15: And Lindsay, that suspect is facing multiple charges, including driving under the influence, and is now being held on $100,000 bond. Lindsay.
29: Kana, thank you. State health officials in Pennsylvania have reported a fourth measles-related death. The additional death in the state was an 18-year-old who was not vaccinated. The coroner said the 18-year-old died due to complications associated with the disease. So far, the state has confirmed nearly 700 cases of measles this year, and the CDC has reported more than 3,200 cases nationwide. Coming up, a new report highlights why owning a new car is increasingly becoming less affordable. We'll break it down by the numbers. Historic moment on the baseball diamond, 70 years in the making. In our prime focus tonight, we take to the field with the players of the Women's Pro Baseball League. And we go backstage with the iconic rock band AC/DC as they continue their nearly sold-out tour.

0: I met Joel. He was tall, handsome, magnetic. I knew I met the man I'm gonna marry. My mom said, Jesus Christ, Caroline, it better not be a cop.
1: He was the family man, devoted father.
2: He was super cop.
0: And then one day, I got a text. I had no idea the lie that he was

0: I were in your shoes, I'd run.
1: And then things got really bad.
0: It was a betrayal that is just another level.
2: Betrayal. Dirty Secrets.
3: I feel fuzzy.
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7: A Mishi tart.
6: Love you, buddy.
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5: It's gotta go.
6: 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Don't fight over my heart. Wait.
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11: The reason why you're here is to learn the craft of magic.
12: I'm so insecure, I think.
13: The skills you learn at Coven Academy.
12: I'm over this teenage dream.
13: Can battle all evil.
11: Incredible.
12: All I did was come.
11: When danger comes, it is up to us to fight back by working together as a coven.
14: You ready to get in some real trouble?
12: God, it's brutal out of here.
15: We're doing a mom talk trip to New York. It's Whitney's opening night of Chicago.
16: I think Jen's coming too.
15: Why?
17: I want to look better for New York, but no more surgery. If I do get another one, play this back, please.
15: He's here.
17: No, he's in New York.
15: What do you think your mom's reaction would be?
18: Taylor, are you for real?
2: Judge Judy, she's making big news. And now tomorrow, Judge Judy and her son, Adam Levy, are both live on GMA as she passes the gavel onto him. There's only one Judge Judy. And tomorrow, she's right here on Good Morning America.
19: Welcome back, everyone. A new AAA report shows just how expensive it is to own a vehicle. The organization looked at the cost of gas-powered vehicles as well as electric vehicles and hybrids in its analysis. Let's take a look at those costs by the numbers. $12,863, that's the average annual cost to own and operate a new vehicle, according to AAA. That works out to $1,072 per month. Last year, that annual cost was $11,577 and less than $1,000 monthly. AAA said that the costs were tied to multiple factors, including rising fuel costs, with Gas Buddy reporting that gas prices were up $1.14 per gallon compared to a year ago. The study also found that depreciation was a major cost, as vehicles lost a weighted average of more than $4,400 per year. When comparing vehicle types, the report found that charging costs for electric vehicles were 66% to 70% lower than fuel costs for gas-powered vehicles. But EVs had higher costs in other categories like depreciation and fees, and AAA found that medium sedan EVs cost more than $3,000 more to own than gas-powered counterparts. AAA said that hybrids were the most consistently affordable vehicles across different cost categories. The organization also said that car buyers should budget for these ownership and operating costs before purchasing a vehicle. Still ahead, officials in the Netherlands are looking for who was behind an alleged sabotage of the Dutch railway system. And new data reveals which U.S. states have the biggest tippers.
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17: We're doing a mom talk trip to New York. 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
19: I want to look better for New York, but no more surgery. 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
24: ABC News, I'm Dave Backer. The Kennedy Center Board of Trustees voting to shut the Performing Arts Center down.
25: The vote to immediately shutter the iconic building came about an hour after a federal judge blocked the Kennedy Center Board from adding a tribute to President Donald Trump on the Performing Arts Center. The Kennedy Center Board, filled with Trump's hand-picked appointees, tried to include a tribute to Trump on the building facade after the same judge in May blocked renaming the center after the president.
24: ABC's Peter Haralambos. After Macklemore was yanked from Ed Sheeran's tour after making pro-Palestinian remarks at a show in New Jersey, four of Sheeran's supporting acts abruptly quit in solidarity with Macklemore. In western Yemen, the conflict widening, Iran-backed Houthi forces claiming new territory, threatening critical shipping lanes in the Red Sea. The House this evening voted 232 to 147 to kill a Democratic-led effort by retiring Congressman Al Green of Texas to impeach President Trump over U.S. Immigration and Customs Enforcement killings. This is ABC News.
26: ...activities from China and Russia. It's unclear what kind of weapons the U.S. has placed in orbit or how long they've been deployed. And U.S. household income finally rose above pre-pandemic levels last year, a stark sign of how the past 5 years of rising prices have limited Americans' earnings and purchasing power. The Census Bureau reported that the median U.S. household income rose a healthy 2.6% in 2025 to more than $87,000. That's a record high, topping 2019 household income of about $85,000. Coming up, a league of their own. In tonight's Prime Focus, we'll introduce you to the teams bringing back professional women's baseball for the first time in more than 70 years. And talk about lucky. A girl hit by a Mack truck somehow manages to walk away. You're watching Prime on ABC News Live.
17: We're doing a mom talk trip to New York. 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
18: I think Jen's coming too.
19: Why? I want to look better for New York, but no more surgery. And if I do get another one, play this back, please.
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19: No,
17: he's in New York. 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
27: I met Joel. 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
26: Welcome back. Of course, women play professional basketball just like men do. Women also play professional soccer and ice hockey. Yet for the past 70 plus years, there has been no professional women's baseball league. That changed in August when teams from San Francisco, Los Angeles, New York, and Boston began their inaugural 15-game season. And on Wednesday night, the San Francisco Firebells will face off against the LA Queens in a best-of-five championship series that will air on ESPN+. For tonight's prime focus, meet the players of the Women's Pro Baseball League. As they have said all season, it's more than a league, it's a movement.
32: Baseball fans, welcome to history. And welcome to the return of women's professional baseball.
33: Nobody could describe the feeling I have, because I have been waiting 50-some-odd years for this league to start, to give a girls a chance to play baseball.
34: It's a childhood dream come true, for real. The little version of myself had always been wanting and waiting for a moment like this, but I never thought it would happen while I'm in the prime of my career.
32: For generations, women's baseball has been carried by those who believed, by those who fought, by those who never stopped showing up.
35: At all.
36: Get him! Get him!
37: Why would you say that?
38: I first heard about this league on Instagram. I thought it was a joke.
34: Yeah, I didn't think it was real. Honestly, I doubted it in the beginning. I was like, no, there's no way. Like, the only people who would ever invest and believe in women's baseball are women in baseball. So who is this person? Who is it? Who's behind this?
39: Justine Siegel. I was a girl who played baseball, and I was also a girl who was told that I shouldn't. And when I had my daughter at 23, I realized that I didn't want her to face the same discrimination that I faced. And so I started building pathways for the next generation.
38: I started playing baseball at the age of 7. I always wanted to be like part of a team, be in an organized sport, and then it kind of just went from there.
40: Everyone, including those on the hill, on their feet. It's over! A complete game for Monet Davis. Unbelievable back-to-back shutouts.
38: Honestly, that was probably just like another day just playing in Little League. I threw a shutout before that as well, and my team has seen me throw shutouts before and not realizing how big of a deal they are. It wasn't anything super new, so just to do it on a bigger stage, I guess it was a little cooler.
41: You sign it wherever you want.
42: Can you give us a little background about your history and being part of the original Women's Baseball League?
33: Well, you want me to start from scratch? I'll be here all day long.
32: We need to hear you. Let's give a warm, special welcome to
33: me. I was out playing softball in Inglewood, California. And like in the movie, a scout came out and said, how about playing professional baseball? I says,
0: Are you out of your mind?
1: It's a real league, professional.
2: Professional baseball?
1: Mm-hmm. They'll pay you $75 a week.
2: We only make 30 at the dairy.
1: Well, then, this would be more, wouldn't it?
0: Yeah, my mother kept saying, no, my daughter's not going to pay no professional baseball. To make a long story short, he said, well, Mrs. Blair, you don't understand. We're going to pay her $55 a week. My mother looked over at my father and said, go crank up the car. I'm packing her suitcase, and she's on the way out of here. I was going to make more than my father.
5: This is my ball player. I saw her about 15 years old come up.
38: Oh, yeah.
6: There's going to be a lot of support, and people are going to realize, like, wow, like, these girls can ball out, and they got talent.
38: Well, girl, you can do it.
34: I don't feel any pressure at all because it's still baseball, and if we do what we love, we play whatever our role is, and we do the best that we can, just play our hearts out, everything will be fine.
7: And tonight, we reignite that flame as it burns brighter than ever all over the world.
38: To be part of this league is pretty cool. I feel like we have such a great group of women that, you know, have been playing the sport for so long and have been pushing for the sport for so long that, you know, I feel like there's no one better to start the league out with.
0: The most I'm looking forward is the people to realize how wonderful these girls can play baseball. Until they see it, they will not realize it. You got to come and see these girls play ball. And you think that fence is 320 feet, they can't get it over? Well, forget me, it's going over that wall.
8: That is gone.
39: For those who think we don't need a Women's Professional Baseball League, I would say that, you know, this is our sport. And we have had an outpouring of support from fans. So we know the time is now. And it hasn't just been women who have reached out, it's men too. You know, people want to see quality baseball, and that's what we have.
34: So any girl that is still struggling with the belongingness, the opportunities, feeling like it is okay to play baseball, I would tell her, don't listen to what anyone says, whether it is your family, whether it is your friends or whoever close to you. The one thing you should listen to is your heart. And at a very young age, my heart told me, like, baseball, it's like, it's baseball. And if you're a young girl and you play baseball and it's on your heart, go for it.
38: Hopefully this league can grow and be as big as it can be. Learning from other women's leagues that have, you know, started out, you know, looking at, you know, where they failed before and how they were able to come back from it, and just not making those same mistakes.
42: Is there any crying in baseball?
9: Are you crying?
42: No.
9: Are you crying? Are you crying? There's no crying. There's no crying in baseball.
0: There's always crying in baseball, you know that. These girls not only going to be playing for themselves, but they will be playing for the future. And they have to realize it of the little girls behind them. And that's what we want to do, is keep that flag waving all the way forever.
26: So much for the derogatory statement she throws like a girl. And remember to catch the Women's Pro Baseball League Championship Series tomorrow, Wednesday night on ESPN Plus, when the San Francisco Firebells and Los Angeles Queens play game one of their best of five series starting at 7 p.m. Eastern. Coming up, you won't want to miss our Steve Osunsami's rockin' interview with Angus Young and Brian Johnson from AC/DC as the band continues to sell out stadiums on their North American tour and attract their new fans with their new album. Also, the surprise wins and records set at last night's Emmys. Stay with us.
10: Judge Judy, she's making big news. And now tomorrow, Judge Judy and her son, Adam Levy, are both live on GMA as she passes the gavel onto him. There's only one Judge Judy. And tomorrow, she's right here on Good Morning America.
11: Hello, this is Chad.
12: They're obsessed with Chad Powers. Everyone's obsessed with Chad Powers.
13: Chad is hot. He really is a master of disguise.
11: Oh.
13: Stop saying oh.
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24: The fresh data that reveals the states where diners tip the most. Japan sets a new record for the number of people over the age of 100. And the celebrity contestants making their debut tonight on the new season of Dancing with the Stars. 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
25: Hit by a Mack truck and walking away with only minor injuries. Talk about lucky. This is the terrifying moment. A girl in Philadelphia was hit and somehow walked away. Police say the girl was looking at her phone as she crossed the street when the truck rolled forward, hit her, and trapped her underneath. Bystanders pulled her out and were amazed that she was able to walk away unharmed. Witnesses say the driver did not realize what had happened. Restaurant payment company Toast is out with a list of the country's most generous tippers. The company found that people dining out in Wyoming, Ohio, Indiana, Kentucky, West Virginia, and New Hampshire all tip on average more than 20%. The stingiest tippers are in California and Washington State, where gratuities average a little over 17%. But the best state for wait staff, according to Toast, is Delaware, where tips left on credit cards average 21.4% of the bill. If you're over the age of 100 in Japan, you are among friends. Lots of them. As of September 1st, there were more than 107,000 people in Japan over the age of 100. That's a record, and it's the 56th straight year that there have been more than 100,000 Japanese centenarians. Women make up nearly 90% of that number. The oldest woman in Japan is 114, and the oldest man is 112. A new report says heart disease is now the number one killer of Hispanic adults, overtaking cancer. The American Heart Association says Hispanic adults experience cardiovascular risk factors like obesity, type 2 diabetes, and high blood pressure at higher rates and at younger ages than many other ethnic groups. A newcomer stole the show at the Primetime Emmys, making it one for the history books.
27: Widow's Bay.
25: Freshman horror comedy Widow's Bay took home 14 statues, the most of any show, and breaking the record for most awards won by a comedy in a single year.
28: Jean Smart, pass.
25: It was a clean sweep for Jean Smart, who won the Lead Actress Award for the fifth and final season of Hex, the first woman to win an award for every single season of a show.
29: That's a pit!
25: And The Pitt and its star Noah Wiley won awards for Best Drama and Best Lead Actor for the second year in a row. Dancing with the Stars is back with a new cast and a high-stakes twist. Season 35 kicks off tonight with the men hitting the ballroom floor first, dancing to number one hits from the years they were born. Tonight's contestants include Bachelorette alum Tyler Cameron, Paralympian Ezra Freck, singer Tyler Hansen, and Guillermo from Jimmy Kimmel Live. The women take their turn tomorrow. The two-night premiere begins tonight on ABC and will stream the next day on Hulu.
24: 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We got rare access going backstage to hang with the Rock and Roll Hall of Famers on their nearly sold out tour. They're still shaking stadiums full of fans all night long. Here's our Steve Osunsami.
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0: it's a long way to the top if you want to rock and roll. 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

0: 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One of the greatest rock anthems of all time. But even though they're now in their 70s, they're still selling out stadiums on a new North American tour, reminding everyone that they never went anywhere.
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0: And their latest album, Power Up, has now hit number one in 21 countries.
2: I always like it when it's word of mouth.
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2: You know, other people saying, you know, that's a good album. And telling, you know, their friends. That is what I would hope would be our legacy. Yeah.
0: From the looks of their fans, that word of mouth and their legacy
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0: Has spread from parent to child.
5: Well, I am 39, but my parents grew up, my dad, my aunt, all of my cousins. I don't know, I just grew up on rock and roll.
1: There is also a real generational appeal, and rock and roll used to be about rebellion. It's not. 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
0: From this father to his daughter.
6: 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And they all say AC/DC.
0: From Mike Evans to his two sons.
7: Grew up on metal, grew up on rock.
8: The fact that the kids can experience it with me.
7: Yeah.
8: Sometimes, you know, we don't connect on all the other things in life, so it's great that we can connect with music.
9: But when you were their age, you weren't going to concerts with your mom and dad.
8: No, that's a good point. No, not one bit. No.
0: Lead singer Brian Johnson and the band's lead guitarist and writer Angus Young say it's not lost on them that they're old enough to be the grandparents of their latest fans, but say that when they look out into the crowds as they play some of their oldest songs, like Highway to Hell, Back in Black, they see even young children singing along.
10: I would say at least half of the people I saw last night were not born.
2: So about my age.
3: We know that.
10: But they weren't born when you wrote those songs.
2: Yeah.
3: No. You know, it's funny. This kid's like, it, nine, you know, with the parents obviously, and just punching in. But they know the words to the songs. Mm-hmm. And you go all the way up to guys who are 75 and some nearly as old as me. Yeah. And and it's wonderful. And the thing is, you go on and you try to make that stadium small. You try to make it club-like.
2: I might be gray-haired or old, but I want that younger person seeing me going, oh, geez, that guy, he's got a lot of energy, you know, sprightly. And I hope it inspires them to play guitars, instruments.
3: You know, one of the things is there's not enough guitar heroes anymore.
10: Not enough guitar heroes anymore.
0: A look at record and ticket sales this year says that guitar heroes are having a moment. The latest album from the Rolling Stones, Foreign Tongues, hit number one in America this past July. Def Leppard, Guns N' Roses, and Metallica all found themselves back on music charts this year. The Eagles are selling out stadiums at nearly $300 a ticket. AC/DC's current tour has already pulled in an estimated $121 million since January, more than Ed Sheeran and Cardi B, who've put on more shows.
1: On a stage where you're this big to a lot of people, you've got to be big. Okay, what Angus Young is doing every night, what Brian Johnson, what they're both doing, that is incredibly demanding to sing like that. I mean, he's basically yelling at the top of his lungs for what, an hour and a half, 2 hours?
0: In front of the house, we saw firsthand how their fans can't get enough of their merchandise. And backstage, they gave us rare access, showing us the small army that puts on this massive show. And it's young people who helped the rest of us rediscover great things like good bourbon and vinyl records who are driving this rock revival.
1: One of the attractions of music is the memories it brings you. Live music is bigger than it's ever been. There's just nothing like being in an arena. It's a bonding event, and it is just as galvanizing for the artists as they get older and they have their own kids and grandkids to see it that way.
0: In Atlanta, 51-year-old Alex Giamo flew from Miami with his four daughters, who say that they've become diehard AC/DC fans. The youngest is 10.
5: It's just, it's like a whole story, like from the beginning to the end. There's from the guitar solos, like the intros.
10: The girls who I told you about from Miami, they described the following. They said growing up, their dad would listen to your music and in the car. Yeah. And they said initially, you know, it felt like dad's music. And then they said there came a point where it became their music too.
3: Yeah. That's nice. That's nice.
2: Good.
3: I like that stuff.
10: You do?
3: Yeah, I do. I like that stuff.
10: It's got to feel
3: good. It's a happy ending, isn't it?
10: It is. Yes.
0: For the band, it's been a beautiful journey. From wild times on tour back in the day. Quiet nights in hotels after shows.
10: These days, when you come back to the hotel, are you guys up all night like you used to, or you?
3: No, I come back and I have a glass of wine and a cheese and onion sandwich. Seriously,
10: that's your night.
3: I'm happiest when I'm sitting easy.
10: A cup of tea.
3: Glass of wine, cheese and onion sandwich, feet up.
10: Yeah.
3: Watch a movie.
10: Not a gin and juice.
3: No. Maybe a Macallan's 12-year-old.
10: Okay. Man of quality.
0: They're saving their strength for the stage. Their North American tour runs till the end of September. And they're loving it in this plastic age. Metal still matters.
3: Just enjoy.
10: Enjoy.
3: Never forget to enjoy things. Don't take things serious. It's not worth it.
10: Yeah.
3: You'll be dead soon enough, man, I tell you. You know.
11: Still rocking and eating those cheese and onion sandwiches. Our thanks to Steve for that. Coming up, the new bill that could transform college sports and how athletes are paid, and relentless rain and flash flood threats in much of the country when millions will finally see some relief.
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11: 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We're tracking several stories breaking this evening. In the flood zone, the painstaking search for the missing continues.
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